0: how it sounded, how to make it sound again. How to make her take back all she had said that was the truth.
1: No. She's gone. She's gone. And I can't find her. I try, but I can't find her. 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And so deep down and far away in the night, I'll never be able to find her again. Yes, she's gone.
0: Ryabushinska slipped bonelessly from his limp hand, folded over and glided noiselessly down to lie upon the cold, dirty floor, her eyes closed, her mouth gently sealed. 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

0: Suspense.
1: And so closes Real Bishinska, starring Armana Pagay as narrator, Joseph Kearns as Fabian, Wally Mayer as Krovich, and Loreen Tuttle as Rhea. 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
1: The human mind is an organ of infinite complexity and of infinite potentiality. This delicate and mysterious organ, when it is healthy, can create beauty, work miracles, and envision God. But when it is shocked, disturbed, and unbalanced, its capacity for horror and evil is equally limitless. It is of such a mind our story is concerned. The mind of a woman who lets her imagination run away with terrifying results. 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
2: Let's figure out how to become President of the United States without being elected. Oh, it can be done, all right. See, all you have to do is have a special job in Congress or be a member of the cabinet. Now, naturally, you have to meet the other qualifications of age, birth, and residence. The law determining the order of presidential succession specifies that after the vice president comes the Speaker of the House, followed by the president pro tem of the Senate. And then, if for any reason these people are no longer available, the cabinet members are set up in line to take over the White House duties. The first one is the Secretary of State, followed by the Secretaries of the Treasury and Defense. Then come the Attorney General, the Postmaster General, and so on down the line through the Secretaries of Interior, Agriculture, Commerce, and Labor. Then, if that list is used up, the only thing is to have an election. But so far, the need has never gone beyond the vice presidency.
0: And now, A Week Ago Wednesday, starring Hilary Brooke. A tale well calculated to keep you in suspense.
3: My husband and I had quarreled that Wednesday morning. I've tried to remember why, but I can't. Anyway, I wasn't in any hurry to get home after work that day, that Wednesday. So I sat for a while on a bench in Central Park. The sky had a dirty face, and the tall buildings around the park looked almost too white. I watched evening happen quickly, because it was going to rain. It started to come down, doing my crying for me, and I started to run. I knew suddenly that I wanted to go home, and I wanted Harry to be there, so I could put my arms around him and tell him how much I loved him, and that I was sick because I hadn't kissed him goodbye that morning. I nearly fell running up the narrow stairway to the third floor. Apartment 3B. I was nervous. My hand was clumsy, all thumbs, and the key wouldn't fit. It dropped to the floor. I stooped to pick it up, and as I did, the door opened. Harry. Oh, Harry.
4: Yes, what is it?
3: There was a stranger in our apartment. A small, dark woman with eyes like two shiny brown buttons and a pinched little face. She was wearing a flowered apron, and she was holding a soggy dish towel.
4: Well? Well, what do you want? I can't stand out here all night. I'm cooking supper.
3: Oh, there must be some mistake.
4: What apartment did you want?
3: 3B.
4: Well, this is 3B.
3: But it can't be. You see, I live
4: here. Whoever you're looking for, I can't help you much. We only been living here a few days.
3: Living here?
4: Yes. What's the matter with you? Your clothes, they're soft and wet.
3: The rain. I got caught in the rain.
4: What are you talking about? It isn't raining.
3: It is raining. I ran all the way because there was thunder and lightning.
4: I don't know if you're drunk or crazy, maybe both. We had a thunderstorm last Wednesday, and it ain't rained again this past week.
3: Wednesday? A week ago? Oh, no, no, I...
4: You even look so good. Come on, you better come in and sit down a minute. What is the matter with you?
3: I must have got a chill when I got caught in the rain. Only you say it hasn't rained for a week.
4: You sit right down here. I'll get some water. Now, don't move now. Supper not ready and company coming.
3: I sat on the sofa. Harry and I had talked just last night about having the spring in the middle cushion fixed. Or was it last night? I ran my hand over the top, cautiously afraid, and then stopped, as if I'd suddenly taken hold of a live wire. For my fingers curved over the lumpy roughness of a pillow. With a broken spring.
4: Here, now drink this.
3: Over the rim of the glass, she watched me. I sipped the water slowly as I looked around the room. There was a little table near the window where we could see the morning begin on Central Park while we had breakfast. And the buildings freckled with tiny lights in the evening while we had dinner. There was the rug with a worn spot in it and the fireplace. But our wedding picture was missing from the mantel. And in its place was a cheap blue vase.
4: There. There, better? Feel better now?
3: Yes, yes, thank you.
4: You don't look so good to me. You better call a doctor when you get home.
3: Home?
4: You want me to call a cab for you? Where do you live?
3: I don't know. Now.
4: You were looking for someone when you came. Friends of yours? What's their name? I'll see if I can find them for
3: friends?
4: You.
3: Friends? Yes, yes, friends of mine. Harry and Maud Haskin. Good friends.
4: Haskin? But don't you read the papers?
3: Yes.
4: But that you must know.
3: Know what?
4: Well, about the murder, of course.
0: In a moment, we continue with the second act of Suspense.
5: Let's take just about a minute to talk about three little words which mean a great deal to people all over the world. Monarchy, oligarchy, and republic. The first of these, monarchy, means rule by a single person, such as a king or queen. The second, oligarchy, refers to a form of government in which the power is in the hands of a few, such as Russia's Kremlin. But to us, here in the United States, the most important of the three little words is the third, republic. A republic is a state in which the balance of power rests with the people as a whole and is exercised by representatives elected by the people and responsible to them. A republic is a free, popular government in which there are no classes having any exclusive political privileges and in which the voters are guided by constitutional authority. The importance of a republic is recognized by the Constitution, which in Article 4 says that the United States shall guarantee to every state in this Union a republican form of government and shall protect each of them against invasion and domestic violence. That's how your American Constitution works.
0: And now, starring Hillary Brook, Act Two of A Week Ago Wednesday.
4: Moved in a couple of days after the murder. My husband didn't like the idea, but an apartment's an apartment these days. And I said to him, Charlie, it's a vacancy, so what if there was a murder?
3: Murder?
4: Here?
3: Tell me about it.
4: Where have you been for a week?
3: I'm not so sure myself.
4: He looked like such a nice young man, too. At least in his pictures.
3: Who are you talking about?
4: Harry Haskin, of course.
3: Harry?
4: Yes, it happened right in that kitchen. The murder weapon was an ice pick.
3: Ice pick?
4: Isn't it awful? And everybody says they seem so much in love. Well, you never can tell about those things. She's so young. They say pretty, too.
3: Do they?
4: Do you know them well?
3: Yes, very well.
4: Oh, I sure am sorry it had to be me to break the news to you if they was friends of yours.
3: You said it's in the paper. Can I see it?
4: Sure. The paper's been full of nothing else for almost a week.
3: She was right. The headline screamed out at me. Ice pick murder awaits conviction. And there was a picture of Harry. Harry, my husband. I tried to read more, but I couldn't. I kept hearing his voice.
6: Don't you know I'd do anything in the world for you, darling? Don't you know I love you? Love you.
3: I don't remember leaving, running down those stairs and out the door. I just remember finding myself on the street again, half walking, half running. And then I was back in Central Park again. From out of nowhere, a little boy on a scooter came tearing around the bend. He turned sharply to keep from running into me. I watched him lose his balance. Toppled over and fell in a pathetic little heap on the ground. His knee was bleeding. And I ran over to pick him up. I bent over him, my arms outstretched to lift him to his feet again. And then I realized I was dead. I'd been murdered by my husband almost a week ago. I was dead. And I knew I dared not touch this child. I was afraid for him. And so I ran again. And I ran faster and faster till I couldn't hear him anymore. And then it was later somehow and really dark. And I was tired. So very tired. I found myself back on that bench again. The same bench I'd been sitting on earlier that evening. No one was around. I stretched out and tried to sleep. And I suppose I must have. For the next thing I knew, it was morning. I sat up stiffly and smoothed out the wrinkles in my skirt. I wondered where I was going to go and what I was going to do. I tried not to think of Harry. Where he was, now.
7: Maud, darling.
3: Harry!
7: Oh, golly, baby, I've been worried sick about you all night.
3: Oh, Harry.
7: Oh, my darling, I'm sorry about yesterday. Come on, let's go home now.
3: Home?
7: Look at your clothes. They're still damp from the rain last night. If you get sick, I'll never forgive myself. How do you feel? Are you all right?
3: Yes, I'm all right.
7: Good. Come on, then.
3: His big hand supported my arm. And as we left the park from the entrance on 72nd Street, a little boy on a scooter came tearing round the bend.
0: In just a moment, we continue with the third act of Suspense.
5: How would you like to be a successful farmer? Naturally, all of us would like to be successful in anything, particularly in our chosen field. But say you are a successful farmer, and you have one or two successful neighbors. However, there are other neighboring farmers who, for one reason or another, are not successful. Farmer Adams was hit by a flash flood coming out of the hills. And Brown and Fisher, though they're hard workers, just don't have the knowledge to make a farm pay off. What would you and your successful neighbors do? Would you sit back and allow the other farms to go under, no matter what hardship it might cause to the families? Would you say, let them fail. We'll buy them out when they're broke. Perhaps one of your neighbors might say that, but would you? Or would you go over and help Adams rebuild his farm? And would you go over to Brown and Fisher and say, look, neighbor, you're not planting the right thing here. It's not right for your soil. Let me show you what you can plant. Of course, unless you were greedy, that's what you would do. Throughout the world, that is what the Food and Agriculture Organization is doing. It is an agency of the United Nations, which is man's best hope for the world's welfare, peace, and justice.
0: And now, starring Hilary Brooke, Act Three of A Week Ago Wednesday.
3: The apartment was just the way it should be. The worn spot on the rug, the crack in the base of the lamp, the wedding picture on the mantel. And the woman with eyes like two shiny brown buttons.

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2: Why should he be so good to me? What were the thoughts behind those eyes? Watching me. Watching. Was he already planning how he would murder me?
3: I love you.
2: Oh, I'm sorry. I didn't mean it. It dropped.
3: Don't worry about it. Just a cup.
2: I'll get a broom. I'll sweep it up.
3: No, don't bother about it now. You just come here to me.
2: No.
3: What?
2: I mean, I'd better sweep it up. I went into the kitchen, glad to be alone for a minute. Safe for a minute. I knew with a dull, sick realization that I was afraid of my husband. Afraid of Harry.
3: You want me to do it for you?
2: No, I can do it. I'll sweep it up.
3: No. Maud, don't go into work today. Stay home and rest. You don't look well.
2: I'm all right. I want to go into work.
3: All right. You're sure? Anything you want.
2: He was being good to me again. Too good to me. Anything I wanted. Anything. Anything. Why? I didn't trust him. He was too kind. His lips said sweet things, but what was on his mind?
3: I love you.
2: Do you?
3: Well, don't you know I do?
2: Yes, of course I do. I don't remember what happened in the office that morning. I could only think of one thing. One thought kept repeating itself, repeating. I'm afraid of Harry. I'm afraid. My husband is going to kill me. I know, because I dreamed it last night. It was a warning. My husband is going to kill me. It was ridiculous. I'd fallen asleep on a park bench and had a dream, that was all. Just a nightmare. Nothing more sinister than that. I was Maud Haskin, and I was married to Harry, who loved me. I was just another girl who'd had a bad dream. The afternoon dragged all too slowly. I knew Harry had been concerned when he left me that morning. I wanted to tell him I was all right. I was all right now. I'd let a silly dream play tricks with me. I'd behaved like a fool. Afraid of Harry. I almost laughed out loud, but I felt more like crying. And at last the day was over, and I was on my way home to the man I love. And this time I knew I wasn't dreaming. This time I could run fast, all the way from the subway to 69th Street, and home. Harry would be there. I climbed one flight, two flights, out of breath and hurrying. One more.
4: Excuse me, miss. Do you know where I can find the landlady?
2: It was that woman. A small, dark woman with eyes like two shiny brown buttons.
4: I said, do you know where I can find the landlady?
2: What? What did you say?
4: You live here?
2: Yes.
4: Well, tell me then. Do you happen to know if there are any vacancies?
2: Vacancies? No.
4: Hey, where are you going?
2: She was the woman in my dream. She was the woman who had been living in our apartment. What was she doing here? Maybe it had been more than a dream. Maybe I was thrown ahead into seven tomorrows, to next Wednesday. Maybe by then she'd have our apartment. Just like in my dream. And I'd be dead.
3: Darling, is that you?
2: Yes, Harry.
3: Got a kiss for me? Not a girl. You're home early.
2: I hurried.
3: Did you? So did I. I missed you. I've got a surprise.
2: What kind of a surprise?
3: We are going to celebrate. You and me. We're going to have a private party. A reunion. Now, you just wait here. I'll only be a minute.
2: I kept thinking, not a dream, not just a dream, but a warning, a warning. Oh, but that was silly. It couldn't be it. I heard the sound, and I began to shake all over. I walked into the kitchen, and Harry was bent over a small bowl. I could see his muscle under his shirt move up and down. His arm rose and fell again and again. And in his hand, he held an ice pick.
3: Maud, what is it? What's the matter?
2: Nothing. What are you doing?
3: Icing the champagne, darling. We're going to celebrate. I wish you hadn't come in, though. You spoiled the surprise.
2: I'm sorry.
3: Oh, doesn't matter. Nothing matters.

0: long as you're here.
1: He put the ice pick beside the bowl and took me in his arms. And while he kept telling me he loved me, I was looking at the ice pick, thin and sharp. The ice pick, spoiler's surprise. Yes, I'd spoil it. He thought he was going to kill me. But I wasn't going to let him. I wasn't going to let him.
0: Oh, darling, how I love you. I love you.
1: I'd smother the lying words in his throat before he could say them again. I'd been warned, and I wasn't going to let him do it. I reached out and felt my fingers creep around the handle of the ice pick. I was strong and safe now. The dream wasn't going to come true. I'd make sure. I held it tightly, raised it behind his back, poised like a serpent, ready to strike. Ready? Ready?
0: Oh, darling, I love you.
1: His arms still around me grew limp.
0: Maud.
1: I felt them slide heavily. Big Maud. Hands dragging at my body.
0: Maud.
1: His fingers clutched at my belt and tore it from me. And then he fell, still holding it in his hand. He lay still at my feet. A red circle of blood on his white shirt. And in that circle, the ice pick. No one saw me leave the house. All I could think of was, not me, not me. It wasn't me lying dead with an ice pick in my back. I'd been cleverer than he. I had done it first. I stumbled into the park and wandered aimlessly. Every once in a while, I'd hear his voice. And I put my hands over my ears to blot it out, but it was no use. It kept coming back.
2: Nothing matters as long as you are here.
1: I ran to get away from it, but the voice followed me.
2: Get a kiss for me? That a girl. I missed you.
1: I dropped from exhaustion somewhere in the park and slept all night on the grass. In the morning, I remembered, but I was too sick to care. I was sorry I woke up. I didn't ever want to wake up. But I started to walk again. I kept on walking until I couldn't go anymore. With a bench, I sat down. Someone had been there before and left a newspaper. I picked it up and read it. And then I knew. As big and bold as life or death that mocked me, the words ice pick murder jumped crazily on the page, and Harry's picture, just as it had been in my dream. Only this time I read on. Harry Haskin dead. Murder. Police searching for wife Maud Haskin. And then I realized. Harry never planned to kill me. Harry loved me. I had tried to run away from a dream, just a dream. And instead I made it live. And now Harry was dead. I wanted to tell you how it was, Father. Pray for me. The dream has come true. Wednesday again, isn't it, Father? I've confessed. I don't care what happens now because I must pay for what I've done. Will you pray for me, Father?
3: In nomine Patris et Filius.
1: A week ago Wednesday.
3: Amen.
1: I wonder if she's there.
3: Pater Noster.
1: The woman with eyes like two shiny brown buttons, reading about me in the paper. I wonder if she's in the apartment now, reading about my execution.

Ben Robeson's production of A Week Ago Wednesday by Winifred Wolf. Supporting Miss Brooke in A Week Ago Wednesday were D.J. Thompson, John Daner, and Dick Beals. Listen. 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

Suspense. For Suspense, tonight we present Menace in Wax by John Dixon Carr.

0: During the French Revolution of 1793, a Swiss girl copied in wax the severed heads of those who had just been guillotined. She married a Frenchman named Tussaud and came to London, and she founded Madame Tussaud's Waxwork. There it is, still in Marylebone Road, near Baker Street Station. Not the original building. That was destroyed by fire. But it remained untouched when a darker shadow than revolution came to England. And they plastered high explosives all along that road and hit the cinema next door. We are going to London under the bombers' moon. Late one night in March of 1941, a young man hurried up to the great glass doors of Madame Tussaud's.
1: Hey, open up here. Isn't there a night watchman around this place?
2: There is, Governor, and I'm him. Now, what do you want at this hour of the night?
1: My name is Rogers. I'm from the Daily Record.
2: Oh.
1: If you'll let me get inside, I'll show you my press card. Didn't you get any orders about me?
2: Well, maybe I have at that. Oh, you're the bloke who wants to see the Chamber of Horrors.
1: That's right.
2: All right, you may as well come in.
1: My paper got a tip there's something funny going on around here.
2: Something funny going on here? That's a good one. The rain's not very heavy tonight, is it?
1: No, they're going over.
2: You ain't heard where, Governor?
1: We got a teletype flash. There was the Midlands.
2: Lord lummy, and I've got a sister in Birmingham. Oh, why can't she come and stop in a nice, safe place like London? There's the Regent's Park guns opening up again. My teeth rattling shakes the hats off the dummies' heads. You know, this Chamber of Horrors is getting to be popular tonight.
1: You mean there's been somebody here before me?
2: Yes.
1: A woman?
2: That's right, Governor.
1: About 5 feet 2 inches tall, very pretty. If you like them, brunette and big-eyed and a phony French accent.
2: No, Governor, no. This was only an old lady that lost her handbag.
1: Oh, thank the Lord for that anyway. Now then, what is going on around here?
2: Well, I don't know, Governor. You'll have to ask Pearson about that.
1: Who's Pearson?
2: Oh, he's the bloke that's the watchman down there. He's old and he imagined things. He phoned your piper. Have you got an electric torch?
1: Yes.
2: Then go straight on through the marble hall and down the stairs on your left. And don't speak to the policeman, because he's wax. Yes, that's the way, Governor. That's the way to the Chamber of Horrors.
1: Thank you. Pearson? Hello, Pearson? Pearson?
3: Yes, sir.
1: Huh?
3: You're looking for me?
1: Oh, I didn't see you there. I must have thought you were one of these wax dummies.
3: Ugly dim light, isn't it?
1: Yes. Rogers is my name. I'm from the Daily Record.
3: Oh, yes. I'm glad you came over. I phoned your paper myself. Maybe I'm just imagining things, but...
1: Oh, I don't blame you. This place would make anybody nervous, especially during an air raid.
3: Well, sir, it's all right as long as you don't get to imagine they're watching you.
1: Oh, and do you?
3: Oh, yes. Sometimes. That's the gambling group in the center there.
1: Uh-huh. What's that thing over there?
3: That's the famous guillotine.
1: Oh, wait a minute, old boy. You're not trying to tell me that's the original guillotine.
3: No, that was burnt in the fire. Madame Tussaud bought it from Sanson, the executioner. Let me tell you something, Mr. Rogers.
1: What?
3: Years ago... This is straight. A young French woman came in here. There was nobody else in the place. She thought it would be great fun to say she'd put her neck in the same guillotine as Marie Antoinette. So she climbed up on that platform. She snapped the little wooden collar down round her neck, shutting herself in. All of a sudden, she realized she didn't know which spring controlled the collar and which spring controlled the knife.
1: Oh, good Lord, she didn't...
3: No. But they say she went crazy. They say she screamed and screamed.
1: What's that?
4: sorry. I didn't mean to scare you, but sweet mama, I'm so scared myself I cannot help it.
1: Susie.
4: Oh, no, not Susie. Susie, you make it so it rhyme with floozy. That is not nice.
1: Why, you little devil. I ought to turn you across my knee. What are you doing here? And will you forget that French accent? You're driving me crazy.
3: You know this young lady, sir?
1: Do I? She works for my paper. She's haunting me.
4: Oh, Bert, that's not nice. I like the way I talk. I only try to give you ideas.
1: That's just what I mean. Now, take your arms from around my neck.
3: She's French, sir.
1: Her mother came from New York, like I did. She's got some funny ideas, accents, and disguises.
4: So, I dress up as an old lady, and I come along, too. That is clever, no?
1: Definitely no.
4: But I go into what I think is the lady's room, and there is Jack the Ripper. I'm so scared, I almost kick the ghost.
3: Whatever else you do, miss, for the love of heaven, put out that cigarette.
4: It is not permitted?
3: It is what they are most afraid of in this place. Fire. If you vouch for this young lady, Mr. Rogers...
1: I don't vouch for anybody. But go on now. What's all the mystery here at Madame Tussaud's?
3: You see the group over there? It's called the Gamblers.
1: That three men and a woman in 18th century costume sitting around a table playing cards?
3: Yes. And about once a week, when the lights are out...
1: Yes?
3: Those dummies do play cards.
1: Is this a publicity trick of some kind?
3: Oh, no, sir.
1: Then what's the game?
3: I'm not crazy. I know they don't actually do it, sir. What I want to know is, who changes the cards round in their hands? And why?
1: Well, could anybody? Anybody from the outside, I mean, get in to change the cards?
3: Oh, yes. There's a back door. But why would anyone want to break in here just to change those cards around?
4: Monsieur Bert, écoutez. Listen. I have made a discovery.
1: Listen, if you're going to talk, speak English. Or better yet, just keep still.
4: But I have made a discovery. This card game...
1: What about it?
4: It is crooked. Here is a man which has two deuces of hearts in the same hand.
1: Listen, Susie, I don't give a... Wait a minute. Let's have a look at those cards.
4: I give you ideas, yes?
1: Susie, for once you're right. And look here. Two of these players have all the clubs and hearts. The other two have all the diamonds and spades. Susie, how many letters in the alphabet?
4: 26, no?
1: And twice 26 is...
3: 52.
1: The number of cards in a pack. Give me a pencil, Susie, quick.
0: The War Office, Whitehall. MI5, Headquarters of Military Intelligence. There next morning in the map room used as an office by Colonel Warrender.
5: Mr. Rogers, I am a busy man.
1: I appreciate that, Colonel Warrender.
5: Anyhow, sit down.
1: Thank you, sir.
5: Now, what's all this? These cards you claim form a code, is that it?
1: Yes, sir. Now, look, sir. Let each letter of the alphabet represent a card in clubs and hearts. That's 26.
5: And then?
1: And then when you get to the middle of the message, switch the alphabet over to diamonds and spades. Then you won't keep on repeating. Now, will you read what I've got written on this piece of paper?
5: Jack of diamonds, Q. Three of clubs, F. Well, that doesn't seem to mean much.
1: Oh, never mind the cards, Colonel. Just read the letters.
5: Q, F, A, C, T, O, R, Y.
1: Yes, sir. Q Factory. Go on.
5: Oh, just a moment. What is that infernal noise? Johnson Burroughs!
1: Don't bother with that, sir. Just read the message, please.
5: Q Factory. 10 p.m., 15th.
1: Today's the 15th of March, Colonel.
5: All preparations made. Use dive bombers. I see. This message was left openly.
1: So openly that nobody ever noticed it.
5: Yes, the trick's been tried before.
1: No contacts, no gatherings, no letters that might be intercepted. A whole spy ring could walk through that wax museum and read the message without being seen.
5: You newspaper men trying to teach me my job?
1: Oh, I'm sorry, sir. I only...
5: No, go on.
1: Well, don't you see... Three or four little boats with portable wireless sets go down the Thames estuary. When they're beyond pursuit, they send that message by radio. Somebody listens. And it's no secret in Fleet Street, sir, that Q Factory is out in the wilds of Glebeshire.
5: There's no secret anywhere.
1: And that we're making the Shaftesbury bomber out there. So tonight, unless we do something about it, they're coming over and bomb Q Factory to blazes.
5: That's impossible.
1: Why? Or can't you tell me?
5: I can tell you this much.
1: Yes, sir?
5: Q Factory is so well hidden that even our own pilots can't fight it from the air. That's one objection to this message.
1: Any other objection?
5: Yes, this talk about dive bombers. Dive bombers in a night attack? What's the good of a dive bomber if he can't see its objective?
1: Well, suppose somebody showed a light.
5: He'd be shot dead as soon as he showed it. Every inch of country for a quarter of a mile around the factory. A quarter of a mile, Mr. Rogers, is patrolled day and night.
1: Well, just the same, they're going to have a try at it, sir.
5: How?
1: I don't know how.
5: Then if you'll excuse me, Mr. Rogers...
1: Well, listen, Colonel Warner, will you give me a pass to go down there to the factory?
5: Certainly not. No one's permitted to go there except the workers.
1: How is the place defended?
5: There's a night fighter station nearby, and several batteries of four 3.7 guns.
1: Then give me a pass to the fighter station or to the gun post. That's a legitimate newspaper request.
5: Well, I might manage a pass to one of the gun posts here.
1: Then you'll do it?
5: Well, what on earth is that infernal row? It sounds like somebody locked up in a coat cupboard.
1: Yes, as a matter of fact, Colonel, it is somebody locked up in a coat cupboard. A young lady, so-called.
5: A young lady? Who locked her up?
1: I did.
5: And just what the devil do you mean, sir, locking up people in coat cupboards in the War Office?
1: Well, she's a bit excitable, Colonel. I thought that she'd better not see you.
5: Oh, thanks for the consideration.
1: There's just one other favor I'd like to ask.
5: As well?
1: If she asks you for a pass, don't give it to her. Don't give it to her under any circumstances.
5: What's her name?
1: Susie Dubois.
5: You're rather too late for that, young man. The public relations office granted her a pass 2 hours ago.
1: What? Oh. A woman to an anti-aircraft battery?
5: This is what we call a mixed battery. Women on the guns as well as men. She said it would make a good human interest story for the press. I must say, I agree with her. Well, one moment, Mr. Rogers, before you go.
1: Yes, sir.
5: That gun post is fully 2 miles from the factory. You can go there, but if you take one step further, you'll be shot on sight by our guards. I warn you.
1: I'll be careful, Colonel. I'll be careful.
0: Somewhere in the West Country, a yellow moon shines over bare trees. A white mist, moving, clings to the ground.
1: Susie, are you sure we're on the right road?
4: Ah, mon cher, they have taken away all the signposts in case there is an invasion.
1: I know that.
4: But I follow the map. The map cannot be wrong.
1: We've been driving for hours. Must be... Yes, it is. Nearly 9:30. Half an hour to go. Trees, trees, and still more trees.
4: Look. There's a break in the trees ahead. It will be open country in a minute.
1: Yeah. That's funny. Look how deep the leaves are here on the road.
4: But one thing I tell you, just between you and me and the bedpost...
1: Gatepost, Susie. The term is between you and me and the gatepost. And speak English.
4: I am speaking English very well, thank you. I do not need your help to be pure.
1: All right, all right.
4: Now, this map.
1: Well, what about it?
4: It say we should go through a lot of villages. Mitford, Archerdeen, and Saffronweville. I have not seen any villages.
1: Did you say Mitford?
4: Oui, mon cher.
1: Susie, let me have a look at that map. Come on, come on, hand it over.
4: But what is wrong? It is a perfectly good map.
1: Yes, Susie. It's a fine map. It's an excellent map. Only it's a map of the wrong county.
4: I have made a mistake. No?
1: I don't even believe you can read. This is a map of Barsetshire. We should be somewhere in Glebeshire. Now, where in the devil are we?
4: We're at the entrance to some kind of clearing with leaves
1: on
4: it.
1: Oh.
4: What was that?
1: Somebody calling us. And if we're in forbidden area...
4: I see him now.
1: Where?
4: Behind us. He came out of a white cottage back there. He's a big, heavy man. With a mustache.
1: Never mind the mustache. He's wearing some kind of a uniform and he's got a rifle.
4: You think he plug us? No?
1: I think it is not unlikely. Get out those War Office passes of ours. Quick.
6: Good evening, my friends.
1: Good evening.
6: Can you tell me...
4: No, we don't mean any harm.
6: Can you tell me what time it is?
1: Oh, what time it is?
6: Yes.
1: Oh, yeah. It's, 9:28.
6: Thank you. I will keep you covered while I set my watch. There. My next question is, would you like me to shoot you both?
4: No.
1: Listen, Mr.
6: McAllister.
1: Captain. Captain McAllister.
6: That's right.
1: Captain, This girl, she's been reading the wrong map. You see, we don't even know where we are.
6: You're in Hollywood Forest, my friend.
1: Hollywood Forest?
4: Is that good or bad?
6: And you don't know what's just beyond the edge of this clearing?
1: No.
6: There's a big open space of a quarter of a mile. In the middle of that open space...
1: Q Factory. We're right on top of it.
6: Then you have heard of Q Factory, my friend.
1: Captain McAllister, we're from the War Office, and we've got passes to prove it.
6: Let's see the passes.
1: We were trying to find gun sight number... I've forgotten the number, but it's here on that card.
6: You've passed the gun sight. 2 miles back up the road. All right. Here are your passes.
4: What are you going to do to us?
6: I'm not in the regular army. You can thank your stars I'm not. I'm forestry preservation.
4: Oh. You are not going to chuck us in the cooler, even?
6: No. Now turn that car around, get back along this road as fast as you can. If they fire at you, as they probably will...
4: Oh, I wish I am home. Pray no, Mao, I wish I am home.
6: Well, then hope for the best. My watch had stopped and you did me a good turn. Well, hurry along. Hurry.

0: Gun sight of heavy ACAC battery. 4 3.7 guns against a moon growing clear white. White as the concrete emplacements, sealed against light where the crews, men and women, sitting, waiting, waiting, waiting.
1: Well, sir, glad to have you both here. But this idea of yours about dive bombers attacking a blacked-out factory in the middle of a forest is rather fantastic, don't you think?
2: Well, I admit it doesn't make much sense, Captain Bronson, but I have a hunch that I'm right.
1: Well, glad you and Miss Susie drove out. Don't see many strangers. Frightfully boring. Nice country, of course. Good air and everything, but dull. Dull as ditch water.
2: What's that?
1: Only some of the lads and lasses inside. Like to walk along the emplacement here?
2: Oh, is that allowed?
1: Oh, certainly, old boy. Why not? Bright moon tonight, isn't it?
2: Yes, bomber's moon.
3: We nearly get shot on our way here.
2: Quiet, Susie. We're not supposed to have been there.
3: If I nearly get shot, I am going to say I nearly get shot. It was a man which is called, McAllister.
1: Oh, old Mac. Very decent sort, Mac. He's a tree doctor.
3: A what?
1: Tree doctor. Got to have wood, you know. But trees start to die. Mac goes round the edge of the clearing and smears them with stuff to keep them well. How did you come to meet him?
2: Well, the fact is, we nearly got as far as the factory tonight.
1: Oh, then you were lucky to get back alive.
2: There weren't any barrage balloons over the factory, I noticed.
1: Hardly, old boy. They wouldn't advertise, would they? With balloons in open country?
2: And if the Germans did use dive bombers?
1: Oh, they're not coming, old boy. Just make up your mind to that.
2: I wonder if you'll say so at 10 o'clock.
1: But it is 10 o'clock. It's just 10 now.
2: Well, it can't be. We drove here like blazes. It was only 9:30 then.
1: Well, then your watch must be very slow, old boy. No, I'm afraid you're wrong. I've never seen it quieter. Cold tonight. Very dry for March. Look all around you. Moonlight. Open country. Not a sign of life in it. Quiet. Peaceful. And silent as the great...
3: What was that?
1: By George, I think we've got some visitors. I think we're going to see some fun.
4: 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Action stations. Enemy planes approaching south-southwest.
2: Now, do you believe me?
1: Better stand back, old boy. Operation crew's coming on.
2: I said, now do you believe me?
1: I want you to watch these girls work. They do everything, you know, except actually fire the guns. Now, keep your hair on, old boy.
2: Susie, he still can't see it.
1: Oh, they'll only be going over.
2: You think so?
1: Oh, yes. We sometimes get a crack at them when they're making for Bristol.
5: Standing by for action.
6: Standing by.
3: Listen. I have heard that noise 1,000 times. But every time I hear it, I get sick.
1: Hmm. They're flying ruddy low, you know.
2: Just what I was thinking.
7: Spotter! Spotter! Any identification?
6: Junkers, 88.
2: Dive bombers.
6: Height, 5,200.
1: Now look here, you two newspaper people.
2: Yes, sir?
1: There might be things popping, you know, can't tell. I'd like to get below.
2: No, no thanks.
3: I don't like this, Bert, but I'll stay too.
8: Range finder!
6: Range finder, on target.
1: Look here, you two. Those War Office passes you gave me, I'm not supposed to keep them. No, I'd better give them back, just in case.
8: Predictor!
6: Predictor, on target.
1: Here we go, ladies and gents.
6: Fire!
8: Stand by!
6: Predictor on target. Fire!
9: Headquarters message, sir.
6: Fire.
1: Yes, Corporal.
9: Open fire. Night fighters taking off.
1: Hold fire. Night fighters taking off.
6: Hold fire. Message understood.
1: Hold fire. Night fighters taking off.
3: What is the matter with them?
2: With who?
3: Those Boche planes. They're still a good way off, but they don't come any closer.
1: Must be going over after all.
2: They're circling. I think they're waiting for a signal.
1: Anyhow, here are your War Office passes. Well, you seem to have got them all smeared with oil.
2: Oil?
3: That is all right, mon cher. When we get them back from Captain McAllister, they have oil on them. I think maybe he dropped them on the leaves, because there's oil on the tires of the car, too. Then I think how always in this we meet things that burn. at Madame Tussaud's last night. They would not let me smoke a cigarette in case of fire.
2: Fire? That's it, fire.
1: What's the matter with you, old boy?
2: Why did that fella way out at the end of nowhere want to know what time it was?
1: Are you scatty?
2: McAllister, you told me so yourself. He goes around the edges of the clearing and smears the trees with stuff to keep them well.
1: Well, what about it?
2: Suppose it was crude oil. Suppose between each tree he laid an invisible fuse of dead leaves soaked in oil.
1: I don't understand.
2: In 30 seconds, a complete square of fire runs around the limits of the factory grounds. That draws the bombers in. Then as the flames blaze higher, they've got enough light to dive on their target.
7: There. Our night fighters are letting loose.
2: Bronson, I see it all now. Come on. We've got to get to that tree, Dr. McAllister. It's a matter of minutes.

0: Susie, is Branson following in the car behind us?
1: Yes. He's following, and men with rifles.
0: We've got to get to McAllister's cottage.
1: This McAllister?
0: I'll bet you 10-1. The real McAllister is either dead or tied up in that cottage. The fellow we saw was an imposter. Look out, Susie. Keep your head down.
1: Oh, those fighters. They will chew up every younger in the place. They have not got the chance of a snowshoe in heaven.
0: No, Susie, not a snowshoe in heaven. You mean
1: it? Nam, you are English at a time like this. What I cannot understand.
0: Look out!
1: I don't see why he hasn't set his signal off. What is delaying him? Why don't he strike a match when the bombers come over?
0: Because he's a good Nazi.
1: A good Nazi?
0: My watch was slow, don't you remember? And I gave him the wrong time. He had orders to strike his match at 10 o'clock, and he'll not do it until 10 o'clock if there are 500 planes instead of 20.
1: Bert, I see him.
0: Where?
1: Far up the road. He's running.
0: Yeah. Yeah, that's him. Think we can reach him before he gets to the clearing?
1: Not the chance of a snowshoe in heaven.
0: Signal Brunson to pass us. A long shot with a rifle might...
1: Bert, one of the Junkers is hit.
0: What?
1: He's right over us.
0: That's not all. He's unloading his bombs. That whole stick's coming straight down our direction. Keep your head down.
1: I want to see.
0: Put your arms over your face. This is a dirt road. The bomb sank too deeply before it exploded. We didn't catch the blast. Come on, Susie. McAllister was just ahead of us. Come on, let's get out. We can't drive any farther. This road is full of bomb craters. Wait a minute, Susie. There's McAllister.
1: He is dead.
0: Yes, Susie. Killed by a Nazi bomb.
1: Look, on the ground. What are those two white cards?
0: Oh. They're all smeared with oil. It must have fallen out of McAllister's pocket just before he got hit. Let's see. What do you know?
1: What are the cards, Bert?
0: Two tickets for Madame Tussaud's waxworks. I'm afraid our friend's never going to get to use them.
1: Not the chance of a snowshoe in heaven.

And so ends Menace in Wax. Tonight's story of suspense. Columbia presents these stories of mystery and intrigue and dangerous adventure for your relaxation and enjoyment. Next Tuesday, there'll be another in this series. Same hour, 9:30 Eastern wartime. William Spear, the producer. John Dietz, the director. Bernard Herrmann, the composer, conductor. John Dixon Carr, the author. Our collaborators on Suspense.

0: Here is a message of vital importance to every person who drives an automobile in America. There is wide misunderstanding about gasoline and rubber, and the government wants the following facts brought to everyone's attention. Actually, there is no scarcity of gasoline except in some parts of the East, but nowhere in the country is there enough rubber for military and civilian use. Starting 2 weeks from today, December 1st, mileage rationing goes into effect. This means that no car owner anywhere in the United States will be able to buy gasoline without a mileage rationing book. The purpose is to conserve the rubber we have by eliminating all unnecessary driving. When we think of the tremendous distances our mechanized army is traveling in North Africa and the long road to victory that still lies ahead, this extra effort on our part is slight indeed. Remember, everybody is going to have mileage rationing, so why not be prepared? The best way each of us can save rubber is by sharing our car with others. Let one car do the work for two or three. So why not arrange with the neighbors tonight and start sharing the car tomorrow? It's the one real, important contribution that every automobile driver can make. Don't be a lone rider. Share your car and do your share for victory. This is the Columbia Broadcasting System.
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19: 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We call it A Story of Poison. So now, starring Mr. Joseph Kearns, here is tonight's suspense play, A Story of Poison.

0: Dr. Cream, there was nothing I could do. I'm sorry, terribly sorry. I tried everything.
1: You tried everything? Sorry?
0: I did what I could. It was too late. Don't go in now.
1: Oh, but I must. Oh, yes, I must see her.
0: I'm sorry.
2: Oh, Emily. Emily, baby girl. Emily.
1: Emily? Why, doctor, she's dead.
0: Come away. I'll attend to things.
2: But you don't understand. She's dead. I wasn't with her. I didn't know. Oh, Emily, my love, my girl.
0: Dr. Cream, please, get her.
2: No, she can't be. My life, my all. Emily.
3: That was Emily. She left me with an income of £400 a year. It's rather extraordinary how long it took her to die. To look at the girl, you'd never have thought it. She was thin, sickly, but in possession of what must have been the constitution of an ox. I'd been poisoning her steadily for 6 months, and certainly expected her to die within 3. Oh, it was a case history for the medical journal, and so I wrote them a paper about it, anonymously, of course.
4: Inspector Waring.
5: Sergeant Dean, sir. We got a letter here from the editor of the medical journal.
4: Why did they forward it to the Yard?
5: There's a manuscript that came with the letter. Just a moment, sir. Resistance to physiological action of alkaloid poisoning. Case history ED by anonymous.
4: Well, what's the matter with that?
5: The medical journal people seem to feel that the men who wrote it did the job, too.
4: Oh. I'll put it on my desk. I'll be there in half an hour.
5: Right, sir.
3: Three weeks after Emily died, I made arrangements to move to London. There was no trouble, but then I hadn't thought there would be. The good doctor had made out a certificate based upon the history which I supplied. I had decided upon a refined intestinal disorder which bore a magnificent Latin name and closely paralleled the symptoms brought about by the poison administered. So much for the late and unlamented Emily.
6: Oh, I'm sure as how you found this room most suitable, sir.
3: Doctor Cream, Dr. Neil Cream, ma'am.
6: Oh, and nice. I've another boarder who's a doctor. Well, very nearly. A medical student, don't you know? Mr. Bridgman, ever such a nice gentleman.
3: Really?
6: You find a very refined atmosphere in my house, Doctor. And scrupulously clean. Very scrupulous.
3: Yes, I'm sure of it, Mrs. Minns. I think this will do quite nicely.
6: May I ask, Doctor, how long you plan to allow us the pleasure of your company?
3: Oh, I'm afraid I have no idea, Mrs. Minns. You see, I've only just arrived from Hull. My wife died there a month ago.
6: Oh, how sad. How terribly sad.
3: I thought that here in London I might forget. Oh, you look understanding. You do understand, don't you?
6: Oh, poor dear man, of course. Oh, my, how I understand. I'm a widow myself. Only my daughter Daisy and me. Oh, I do feel for you.
3: You're so kind.
6: Not at all, I'm sure. You will join us for tea, won't you?
3: Oh, I should be delighted. Thank you so much. I'd found a boarding house in Bloomsbury off Tottenham Court Road. The proprietress, Mrs. Minns, was a tall, bony sort of woman, a type that I particularly despise. Not at all nourishing to a man of my disposition. Now, the daughter she'd mentioned, I hoped would be a better prospect, but I knew that I would have to be careful there. After unpacking, I went down to tea. Oh, I say, I'm awfully sorry. I mean, I didn't mean to...
7: Oh, that's quite all right, I'm sure. You must be the new boarder, Dr. Cream.
3: Yes, I was just coming in for tea.
7: Oh, they're waiting for you.
3: Oh, really?
7: Oh, excuse me, I've got to put the kettle on. Might stay off, you know.
3: Oh, may I help?
7: Oh, that's very nice of you, I'm sure. All right, come on.
3: Daisy Mintz was not a beauty by any means, but there was a spark, an honesty, good humor that I found most enjoyable. Oh, we got on famously, but it was too soon to think about Daisy. Perhaps later. It was the evening of the fourth day after my arrival in London that I met Mildred Vickers. It was at a pub in Hammersmith. Well, she was a sweet little thing. Large brown eyes, rosy cheeks, oh, perhaps encouraged by a touch of rouge, but altogether delightful. I must say that I flattered her with attentions not usually received. Flowers, dinner, the theater. She was very grateful. Grateful until one night, 2 weeks later.
8: Oh, holy.
3: I'm tired. You?
9: Yes. Goodbye. Thanks very much.
3: Goodbye.
9: I wanted to tell you earlier tonight. I can't see you anymore.
3: You can't? Oh, no, you're joking.
9: I'm not. You've been a duck. We've had a lovely time, but it's finished. My young man's coming home tomorrow. He phoned me this morning from Southampton. His boat's come in.
3: Your young man? Your young man.
9: Shh, you like the old
3: house. Oh, Millie, Millie, you'll be the death of me. Come on, let's go inside.
9: You can't.
3: Come on.
9: I'm serious. It's like you said. Laughs and all sorts of fun. It's over. Be a good boy.
3: Come on, get inside.
9: Stop it. Don't you go pushing me.
3: Oh, Millie, Millie, I'm sorry. I didn't mean to lose my temper, but... Well, the way you've told me, you know, it's such a shocker. I thought you were joking.
9: Sorry. Really, I am.
3: Oh, no, I'm very, very fond of you, Millie. I'm very fond. You know, a chap gets fond and then... Oh, well. One last kiss, Millie. Huh? One last kiss.
9: Of course. I knew you'd be sport about it.
3: Mm. Oh, Millie, Millie, I can't let you go. I can't.
9: Oh, crikey.
3: Millie, let's talk it over.
9: There's nothing to talk.
3: We'll sit quietly and talk. I promise I'll make no trouble with you. I just want you to understand.
9: I'm tired.
3: Oh, please, is it too much to ask? One drink, and you listen to me, and then if you want me to go, I'll go. I'll go quietly, no bother, all serene.
9: I'm sorry. It all sounds ever so sad, but my young man's coming
3: oh,
9: in.
3: Oh, will you stop talking about your young man? Oh, oh, Millie, no, no, I didn't mean that. I'm not angry. Oh, now, please, look here. Now, there's so much I can give you. Oh, I'm not young anymore, but you find me attractive, don't you? Don't you? Now, what are you smiling about? Why are you laughing? Millie, Millie! Millie!
9: Oh, stop your shouting and think about the police on me.
3: No, no, no, no. You want me to go?
9: That's right.
3: Well, I'll be as good as my word then, Millie. No, no hard feelings.
9: Of course not, silly.
3: Farewell drink.
9: Not for me, thank
3: you. Oh, just a splash. Yeah, we'll drink to your young man.
9: Wouldn't he just laugh if he knew?
3: Yes, wouldn't he just?
9: You ought to find yourself a nice widow. Someone like you. Settle down. I mean...
3: Yes, I know what you mean, Millie. Here we are.
9: Oh, thanks.
3: Ah.
9: Do. Now, up it like a good boy.
3: Millie, I suppose I really should tell you that I don't care about you at all. That nonsense I was saying before, I didn't mean it, you know. I don't quite understand why I said anything. You're not worth it, you nasty... Oh, yes, it burns, doesn't it? But it doesn't hurt for long, though. You annoyed me terribly, chucking me over. Not that I cared because of you, but me.
9: Oh, thank you.
3: It won't be long. I just want you to know... Can you hear me? I just want you to know that every time we've gone to a public place together, I was ashamed. Ashamed to be seen with something like you. Good night!

0: For the next two or three nights, I stayed in at the boarding house. I don't think that I felt well. At least, I couldn't sleep at all. My sleep was not at all restful. I had dreams, frightening dreams. I remember just before I dropped off to sleep one night, soon after Millie was taken, that I thought to myself, oh, dear, I must speak to Mrs. Minns about that cooking, all that heavy stuff.
1: Dr. Cream, will you wake up, sir? Wake up, Doctor.
2: It's all right. It's all right.
3: No, no, no!
0: Is anything the matter?
2: No, I hope you'll forgive the liberty, sir. I'm afraid you were having a nightmare. It sounded as though you were being murdered.
0: Murdered? You thought I was... Oh. Did I, say anything?
2: You screamed, sir.
0: Is that all?
2: Well, it sounded, I'm awfully sorry.
0: Oh, no, it's quite all right. It's very good of you to be concerned. Oh, yes, you're that young medical student Mrs. Minns told me about, aren't you, Mr....
2: Bridgman, sir.
0: Oh, yes, of course, Mr. Bridgman. Well, we shall have to have a chat one day soon, lunch perhaps. Are you specializing?
2: I haven't made up my mind yet, Doctor.
0: Oh, yes, good. Lots of time for that, eh?
2: Yes. Well, I think I'd better get back to bed.
0: Well, I'm awfully sorry to have troubled you.
2: Oh, not at all, sir. Good night.
0: Good night. Oh, dear. Oh, I wonder, is he lying? Did I say something? Did he hear it? I wonder. Oh, blast! Two weeks had passed. I was safe. Nobody knew nobody. Unless Mr. Edward Bridgman, the medical student. I'd taken him to luncheon two or three times. We'd talked, medicine for the most part, but I don't know, he had a way of looking, curious, knowing. I decided to write the letter to Scotland Yard.
4: Commissioner, is Inspector Waring here? I think we've got something more on that poison case in Hull and Millie Vickers. No, a letter. It reads, to whom it may concern, I have information which can lead to the arrest of the person responsible for the murder of Millie Vickers in Hammersmith. Is it worth £3,000? If so, leave the money at the pillar box on the corner of Kensington and Earl's Court Road. A plain wrapper will do. And it's signed A. O'Brien, private detective. Yes, sir. Yes, we'll see to it right away.
0: It was aggravating not to be able to learn whether the police had accepted my offer. I could have used the money, but other more important things were occupying my time. Mr. Bridgman, oh, how I loathe bright young men. And I had a feeling that he was watching me cleverly and carefully. I had to put a stop to that. He knew. That was certain. So I took to following him. As far as I could make out, he didn't voice his suspicions to the police, but there was a girl. He met her from time to time, and one day when they were having tea together, I think he saw me, because from where I stood outside the tea shop, I saw Mr. Bridgman lean across the table and talk rapidly to his sweetheart. That would have to be taken care of. It was a week later. Oh, I beg your pardon.
5: Yes?
0: You must think me awfully rude, but aren't you Edward Bridgman's young lady?
5: Why, yes, but I don't
0: know. No, we haven't met. Edward's told me so much about you, though. I saw you together as I went by on the bus last week. You were coming out of a tea shop.
5: That's right, in Oxford Street.
0: Yes. Well, look here, I've wanted to meet you for so long to talk about Edward.
5: Oh?
0: Well, I mean, you are going together.
5: Well, I suppose so, in a way.
0: Exactly. I'm frightfully fond of him, you know. As a matter of fact, I've spoken to some colleagues of mine in the profession, you understand. Your Edward has a future, I think.
5: Oh, that's sweet of you, Mr.
0: Dr. Cream.
5: Oh, of course he's spoken of you. You're staying at the same boarding house.
0: Yes. Well, I hope he said nice things.
5: Oh, yes, but you know Edward. He doesn't talk much about anybody, does he?
0: Yes, that's what I wanted to talk to you about. Look, do you think we could go somewhere? I mean, a spot of tea? Would you care for a drink?
5: Well, I don't know. You see,
0: oh,
5: I was
0: please,
5: saying...
0: it's really important. To Edward. Clever little devil, but a rotten actress. You know Edward, he doesn't talk much about anybody, does he? Of course, I could see through her plan perfectly well. Trap me into an admission of guilt and then call the police. But I was ready for that. It was a little sad. I didn't even know her name. She had a pretty face, pretty figure, but no name. Just Mr. Bridgman's young lady. It was dark when we walked along the quiet road leading to her house. I'd been the perfect gentleman and had escorted her home. She died behind a hedge, convulsively, within 3 minutes. I made sure that there was no outcry. Nobody heard, nobody saw, nobody cared, except perhaps for a medical student.

0: whom it may concern. Ask Mr. Edward Bridgman, who lives in Mrs. Min's boarding house off Tottenham Court Road, what he knows about the murders of Millie Vickers and Joyce Hamilton. He killed them both. I offer this information gratis. A. O'Brien, private detective. Yes?
1: Evening, Dr. Crane.
0: Oh, hello, Daisy. Come in for a

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1: 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Would be better if I was French.
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1: Oh, I know. Boy, oh boy. Or barely awake. Paddle to the metal. Oh, man. I should do this for a living.
0: It feels good to be Boatu. It feels good to Geico.
2: Wouldn't listen. Then after she'd gone, I was afraid. I was afraid she might remember. Darn, I could have killed her! It was Saturday, 2 days after I'd posted the letter to Scotland Yard. I thought I'd take a walk to Hyde Park and was leaving my room to go downstairs when the front doorbell rang.
3: Oh, good afternoon, gentlemen.
4: Mrs. Mims?
3: Yes?
4: We're from Scotland Yard. I should like to have a word with a Mr. Edward Bridgman. Does he live here?
3: Why, yes. Won't you come in? Is anything wrong?
4: Is he at home?
3: In the drawing room, I think. Shall I call him?
4: If you don't mind.
3: Not at all, I'm sure. Oh, Mr. Bridgman!
5: Yes, Mrs. Mims.
4: Mr. Bridgman?
5: Yes.
4: I'd like to speak to you, if you don't mind.
5: What about?
4: Is there somewhere that...
2: Oh, afternoon, everybody.
6: Oh, hello, Doctor.
2: Nice day. I thought I'd take a walk.
7: Mom! Mom, is it all right if I go to the cinema with Agnes?
8: Lummy, love a duck. Police.
9: Now, run along, Daisy. Don't be home late.
8: Mr. Bridgman.
2: Come along, Daisy. I'll walk along with you.
8: You were right all the time, Doctor, and to think I didn't believe you.
6: What did you say, miss?
2: It's a little joke of ours. Nothing at all. Come along, Daisy. I can't wait, you know.
6: Just a minute, sir. Miss... Do you know something about this?
8: Of course I do. Dr. Cream told me. He wrote a letter to you about Mr. Bridgman here. He told me, didn't you, Doctor?
6: Dr. Cream, you wrote a letter to us, signed A. O'Brien.
2: Bridgman's your man, sir. I wanted to spare him the humiliation. That is your man. I told Daisy. I thought he might try to harm me, and
10: what are you saying?
6: It's all right, Mr. Bridgman. I don't think we shall need to trouble you. Come along, Doctor, if you don't mind. There are a few questions we'd like to ask you at the Yard.
2: Oh, of course.

0: Having set down his case history, my own, let all know that what I did in honor and right. No human power has the right to condemn me. Those that died, died because of their own misdeeds. I have been merely the instrument of justice. For this, I cannot hang. Neil Cream, M.D.
1: Dr. Neil Cream, it's time.
2: Oh, it won't hurt, will it? I can't stand pain. It won't hurt, will it?

Suspense, in which Mr. Joseph Kern starred in tonight's presentation of A Story of Poison. Next week, the story of betrayal and retribution on Devil's Island. We call it The Stool Pigeon. 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

Suspense is produced and directed by Anthony Ellis, who wrote tonight's script. The music was composed by Rennie Garrigan and conducted by Wilbur Hatch. Featured in the cast were Paula Winslow, Tita Purdom, Virginia Gregg, Herb Butterfield, Ben Wright, Raymond Lawrence, and Ellen Morgan. Thursday night.

0: This is the Man in Black, here again to introduce Columbia's program, Suspense. With us in Hollywood tonight as star is Mr. Otto Kruger, whose career on the screen and on the stage has afforded him a precisely equal number of appearances as a character on the right and on the wrong side of the law. Whether the man Mr. Kruger portrays tonight is devil or saint, we shall leave for you to judge when the play is over. It is called After Dinner Story. The author is Cornell Woolrich, the radio adapter Robert L. Richards. And so, with the performance of Otto Kruger as Mr. Hardecker, who told this extraordinary after-dinner story, we again hope to keep you in suspense.
1: Mr. Hardecker's residence? I believe I'm expected for dinner, please.
2: Your name, sir?
1: Kenshaw is my name.
2: Very good, sir. Mr. Hardecker? Mr. Kenshaw, sir.
3: Number one. Good evening, Mr. Kenshaw.
4: Is this where Mr. Hardecker lives? My name is Lambert.
2: Mr. Hardecker? Mr. Lambert.
3: Number two.
5: My name is Prendergast. I think I...
2: Mr. Hardecker? Mr. Prendergast.
3: Number three.
6: Mackenzie's the name.
2: Mr. Hardecker? Mr. Mackenzie.
7: Number four. One, two, three, four. So you're all here, gentlemen?
8: Yes.
7: Then suppose we go into dinner, and after dinner I shall tell you why you are here, what I have in mind. In fact, I shall tell you in the form of a story, a sort of after-dinner story.
9: Great cup of coffee. I enjoyed it.
10: You passed that, please.
7: Well, gentlemen, did you enjoy your dinner?
4: Yeah, it was well.
7: Yeah. Then, if you'll excuse me for just a moment, I have certain instructions to give the servants, and after that, I shall rejoin you. I shan't be long.
10: Certainly.
4: Well, what did that crack mean? Certain instructions to the servants.
11: How should I know?
10: I don't like the looks of the whole thing. Why all the mystery?
12: Well, I suggest that you have patience, Mr. Prendergast. Mr. Hardecker clearly intends to tell us in his own good time.
4: Yeah. And another thing. I don't eat in those fancy Park Avenue joints as a rule myself, but I've seen them in the movies. They always pass the food around to everybody. They don't bring it out of the kitchen already on your plate and just hand it to you.
12: Well, what possible difference can that make?
4: Well, I don't know, but I know it ain't right.
10: Oh. None of it's right. Why does a man invite four perfect strangers to dinner? What is this thing he has in mind for us he keeps talking about?
4: Well, all I know, he says he'll make it worth our while, and I can use a little of that worth your while stuff, the way business has been lately.
11: Obviously, the connection between us is that we were all in that elevator a year ago.
10: Oh, what of it? There's no mystery about that. The police cleared that up the very next day.
11: Maybe Mr. Hardecker doesn't think so.
3: Sorry to have kept you, gentlemen.
7: Now, suppose we get down to business.
11: Mr. Hardecker, none of us wish to seem rude, but we were just wondering what this business is all about.
7: You have had... You had come to the obvious conclusion, of course, that it has to do with my son?
11: Well, yeah.
10: I don't see why we're all sorry, naturally, but that's all over and done with,
7: yes,
10: and I...
7: Yes, almost. But there are one or two little details that I thought you gentlemen might help me to clarify.
4: Oh, sure.
10: Oh, well.
7: Fine. Yeah. Well, then, if you don't mind, I know you must remember most of it, but it's almost a year ago. I'd like to go over the whole story from the beginning.
4: Well, that's all right.
7: It was just before 5 in the afternoon on August 30th of last year when the matter which concerns us here this evening had its beginning. And on that day, and at that time, all four of you, perfect strangers, who had never seen each other before in your lives, found yourselves, for personal and business reasons of your own, on various floors of the Norfolk Building in Midtown Manhattan, waiting for the express elevator to take you to the lobby. The first passengers were on the 21st floor.
13: 21, going down, please. Express car, going down.
7: There are now three men in the elevator. The operator, Mr. Kenshaw and Mr. Lambert, who had gotten on at the 21st floor.
13: 18. Going down, please. Face the doors, please. Going down.
7: Now there are 5 men in the car. Mr. Prendergast and Mr. McKenzie had entered the elevator at the 18th floor.
13: 15. Express car to the lobby. Going down, please.
8: Say hello to Eleanor for me.
4: You bet. Bye, Dad.
8: Bye.
7: 6 men in the elevator. The last to enter, I had accompanied to the elevator door myself. He was my son.
4: These things drop pretty fast.
11: Too fast for me.
9: Hey, this baby is moving. What? Hey, look! We can't stop it.
14: We're out of control. Stop it.
13: Look out. We're going to hit.
14: Oh, get off.
15: You idiot.
14: Stop it.
15: Do something.

0: Anybody got a match?
1: I think my leg's broken.
2: Get me out of here. I got a wife and kids. Somebody get me out of here. Get me out of here.
0: Shut up a minute, can't you?
3: It's so dark.
0: You're not the only one with a wife and kids. Has anybody got a match? We've got to get this door open.
1: Yeah. I don't have it.
0: We're liable to suffocate in here. These things are practically airtight.
1: Yeah.
0: Where's the operator?
3: Operator, he's over here. I can feel the braid on his coat against my hand.
0: Oh. Hey, what about it, bud? You got a match so I can see what I'm doing here? Hey, operator.
1: He's dead.
2: Dead? Why doesn't somebody come? What's the matter with him? Why did they come?
0: Pipe down, will you? Pipe down. I got it. Now we'll get a little air anyway.
1: Oh, there's a light up there somewhere.
0: Yeah, I can hear voices. There, you hear them?
4: Help! Help!
0: Say, there's no use yelling your head off. They know we're down here.
1: I wish my leg didn't hurt so bad.
0: Oh, let's see. Try wrapping your shirt around it tight. It may stop some of the pain.
1: Thanks.
0: Yeah, easy.
3: Now what?
0: Nothing. Just sit and wait. That's all.
2: Why don't they hurry? What are they waiting for? Why don't they hurry?
0: Take it easy. Take it easy. You could be worse off.
2: Worse off?
0: Yeah. Like this poor guy, the operator. He's dead.
5: And so you waited. 6 men, 5 living, 1 dead. I know how it must have been for all of you, the minutes dragging by, there in the darkness, with nothing to do but wait.
0: How's your leg?
1: It's better. How long do you suppose we've been down here?
0: Well, it's hard to tell.
2: Maybe they think we're all dead. Maybe they're just taking their time.
0: Don't worry. They heard you hollering, all right.
1: But the poor guy. I wonder if he had any kids.
0: The operator? Yeah.
1: I often wondered sometimes what would happen if one of these things ever slipped.
2: Well, now you know. I'll never ride in one again.
1: So he's going to walk up 68 stories to the Rainbow Room.
2: I don't go to the Rainbow Room.
6: Oh, I'm certainly glad my father didn't get on this car with me. He was going to, but he changed his mind.
1: Wish I'd changed my mind. You know, if I hadn't gone back to make a phone call, I'd have been on another car.
0: What's the use of wishing? Okay, it's happened, and here we are.
1: Listen, there they are up there.
2: They're going to get us out.
0: Yeah. Hello? Hello up there.
7: Yeah, we're coming to you. Take it easy.
2: Hurry, can't you? Hurry! Hurry!
7: Yeah, we'll hurry. Anybody hurry?
0: Yeah, one guy's dead.
7: We'll be through to you in a minute. Okay, Roddy, let it on
0: now. Look at that light up there.
2: They're settling torches.
0: Yeah, they're going to cut a hole in the roof. What a racket.
2: Oh, I'm nearly deaf already.
7: Listen, you guys. We're coming through, see? Watch out for sparks. Shut your eyes and stand back against the wall.
0: Okay.
2: I never knew those things made so much noise.
0: It's because we're close in.
2: No!
1: What was that?
0: Well, I don't know.
1: I thought I heard somebody holler.
0: Yeah, so did I.
1: Must have been one of those guys up above.
2: Those sparks are enough to blind you.
0: Well, don't look at them. They will blind you.
1: One went right by in front of my face, right across the car.
0: They couldn't have. They're dropping down.
1: Did you see it? It was awful bright.
0: Oh, just a reflection. Don't look at it.
1: I guess they got it cut through.
0: Phew, yeah. I couldn't have stood much more of that.
1: They're pulling off the top. It won't be long now.
8: All right. Stand clear down there. I'm going to jump down.
0: Hey, cop.
1: And no cop ever looked lovelier.
8: All right. Pass them ropes down now.
0: Okay, hold it.
8: All right. Who's first now? Who's the worst hurt of you all? How about this fella?
0: And that's the operator. He's dead.
1: Hey, look. Those other two guys have both passed out.
0: Yeah, shocking, yes.
2: Officer, I've got to get out of here. I feel pretty bad.
0: Hey, hold your horses. There's nothing wrong with you.
2: But I...
0: That man's got a broken leg there.
8: Who's got a broken leg?
1: I have, I think.
8: All right. Can you sit in this rope sling here?
1: I'll try.
8: Now, hang on with both your hands.
1: I'll be all right.
8: Okay, pull him up.
1: Well, so long, fellas.
0: Take care of that leg.
1: Thanks. Yeah, thanks. My name's Lambert.
0: And mine's Mackenzie. Maybe we'll run into each other sometime.
1: Yeah, well, so long.
8: All right, let me have that rope now. Well, who's next now?
0: Well, maybe you better take those two guys that passed out. They might be hurt.
8: Why, sure. How about this young fella?
0: Sure. He got a little blood on him, hasn't he?
8: He has that.
2: Glass from the light fixtures, I guess.
0: Well, I don't think it's serious.
8: You don't, eh?
0: No, he seemed to be all right.
8: Well, whatever he seemed to be, he's not now. This man is dead.
0: Dead? Oh, but he can't be.
8: Look here, my lad, you don't seem to realize that you've come through a pretty serious accident.
0: I know, but he can't be dead. We heard him talking just a few minutes ago, isn't that right?
2: Yes, I heard him.
0: Well, sure, he was talking to us here in the dark. He said something about being glad his father wasn't on this elevator.
8: I can't help what he said or what you heard him say. This man is dead.
5: My son, who had survived the original accident without apparent injury, was dead. You, gentlemen, were more fortunate. You lived. 5 days later, you four met again. It was a police headquarters. About 2:30 on a Friday afternoon. The last to arrive was Mr. Lambert.
8: In here, Mr. Lambert.
1: Thanks.
0: Hello there.
1: Hi, fella.
0: Hey, how's the leg?
1: Pretty good.
4: Mr. Lambert?
1: That's right.
4: I'm Chief Inspector McMahon.
1: How do?
4: You'll just take a seat there.
1: Yes, sir.
4: Well, we all here now? Mr. Kenshaw, yes. Mr. Pendergast, Mr.
2: Yes.
4: McKenzie,
0: that's
4: Mr.
0: Me.
4: Lambert.
1: Yes, sir.
4: Well, now, as I told each of you over the phone, I won't keep you very long. I just wanted to ask a few routine questions about that business of the elevator the other day.
0: Well, what's the matter? Something phony about it?
4: Not for our money. It's an open and shut case. Suicide.
0: Suicide?
1: Yeah. You mean the operator wanted to bump himself off so
4: oh,
1: he could...
4: No. Not the operator. He died of a fractured skull. It's young Hardiker we're interested in. His father's been raising a row, so we said we'd investigate, but...
1: I still don't get it.
4: Wesley Hardiker was killed by a .32 caliber bullet through the heart.
1: What?
2: You couldn't have him. You mean he killed himself right in that car with all of us...
4: What else? He wasn't shot when he walked in, and he was dead when we brought him out. Unless one of you killed him.
1: Oh, no.
4: Any of you know him?
2: No.
4: Well, then there you are. Even the father had to admit that as far as he knew, his son had never seen any of you before in his life.
1: But it don't make sense.
4: What don't make sense?
1: Well, I mean, a guy shooting himself in an elevator with four other people that nobody didn't even know it.
4: Did any of you hear the shot?
0: Well, not before they started the blowtorches. I could swear to that. Couldn't have heard one anyway.
4: Yeah, you see?
1: Hey, wait a minute.
4: Did you hear something?
1: No. But Mackenzie, remember I said when I was laying on the floor of the elevator that I thought I saw a spark from one of those blowtorches that went across the car instead of falling down?
0: That's right.
4: Anybody else see it?
2: The blowtorches were absolutely blinding. You couldn't see a...
4: Now, how about you, Mr. Kenshaw?
9: I'm afraid that I fainted or something silly like that. I'm not a very strong person.
4: Well, it was probably the gunshot, all right. Nothing very mysterious about it. The gun belonged to young Hardiker, licensed in his name, and had only his own fingerprints on it.
1: Well, maybe I shouldn't ask, but... why did he do it?
4: The official verdict is suicide while of unsound mind.
0: He seemed all right. He talked to us perfectly sensibly just before it happened.
1: Just goes to show. You never can tell, can you?
4: Oh, he'd always been nervous and highly strong. We got that out of his father. The strain of being down in that black pit was just too much for him, that's all.
2: Oh, what a terrible thing. To break down just as we were about to be rescued.
4: Yep, it's too bad. Boys seem to have everything to live for, too. But we find that sort of thing all the time.
2: The noise, I suppose. I've read of cases of nervous breakdown caused by noise.
4: Yeah, that's it. Well, I guess I don't need to keep you gentlemen any longer.
9: Well, I'm certainly glad there were no complications.
4: Oh, don't worry. If one of you had anything to do with it, you'd be back in the cell right now.
5: That was almost a year ago. Last week, each of you received a phone call from me. I can well understand and sympathize with the fact that you were somewhat astonished, perhaps a little suspicious of what you heard. I don't doubt that most of you debated at some length in your minds the advisability of accepting my invitation at all. You, for instance, Mr. Mackenzie, you are married, as I remember. I imagine that you talked quite seriously with your wife about the whole affair. I phoned your home, I believe, at about 8:30 last Monday evening.
0: Yes? This is Mr. McKenzie speaking. Well, I'm sorry, but I don't seem to place you. Oh, of course, Mr. Hardiker. Well, frankly, I don't see the point. You don't know me, and I don't know you. Yeah? Yeah, I see. Well, all right, Mr. Hardiker. I'll be there. That's a funny name.
10: Who was it, dear?
0: His name is Hardiker. The father of that boy who killed himself in the elevator last year.
10: Oh? Well, what did he want?
0: He wants me to come to dinner with him on Saturday at his home.
10: Why, how lovely. He's a very important man, isn't he? Did he ask both of us?
0: No. As a matter of fact, he's asking the four men who were in that elevator with his son when he died.
10: What a strange idea. Seems sort of gruesome to me.
0: Yeah, that's what I thought.
10: Didn't he say anything?
0: Oh, he said quite a lot.
10: Well, what did he say?
0: I was just thinking.
10: Oh, now, please, Stephen. Don't sit there and be so tantalizing. What did he say?
0: Well, he said something about his son's estate. Seems his son had quite a lot of money in his own right. The old man said he didn't need it, and there weren't any other relations, and... Well, he sort of hinted that he thought it might be a good idea to split it up between the four men who were with his son in his last moments of life, as he put it.
10: Why, Stephen, how wonderful. Why aren't you excited? How much is it? Do you suppose it's a lot of money?
0: I don't know.
10: Why, it might be several thousand dollars. It might be several hundred thousand dollars. Oh, Stephen, what's the matter with you?
0: Well, just such a crazy thing to do, that's all.
10: I don't see that that makes any difference. If a man wants to do a nice, kind, generous thing...
0: Look, honey, if it was generosity, he'd give it to charity. If it was a sort of memorial to his son, he'd set up a scholarship or build a hospital or something.
10: Well...
0: The old man was pretty broken up about it when it happened. I remember reading something about his being in a sanitarium for a while afterwards. And he never did believe the verdict of suicide. The police as much as told us that at the time. How do I know he doesn't think one of us killed the boy?
10: Oh, that's absurd.
0: All right. But anybody who's crazy enough to divide up a wad of dough between four perfect strangers is crazy enough to think a perfect stranger killed his son.
10: Oh, why, that...
0: Maybe he thinks we all did it. Maybe he's wacky and has some crazy idea about revenge and is going to use the dough as bait to get us all together.
10: I hadn't thought of it like that. Perhaps you ought not to go.
0: I already said I would. Oh, anyway, maybe it's on the level.
10: Stephen, do you still have that gun you used to have when you worked at the bank?
0: Yeah, I have it there.
10: I think you ought to take it with you Saturday night.
0: Honey, I think you've got something there. I think that's a very good idea.
5: And so, gentlemen, I'm quite gratified that you all saw fit to accept my rather unique invitation, and that we are all here together this evening. By the way, Mr. McKenzie, I'm afraid I must ask you to give me that gun that you brought along.
0: So that's it.
5: And, Mr. McKenzie, you will notice that one of my servants who is standing in the door directly behind you has got you covered, is the phrase, I believe.
0: Mm. Oh. Okay.
5: Thank you.
0: How did you know?
5: Why, the butler sort of patted all your pockets when he removed your coats, but aside from that, I've spent most of my waking hours during the past year looking into the backgrounds of all you gentlemen.
0: So I was right about this setup after all.
11: Now, look here, Mr. Hardecker. I came here tonight in perfectly good faith. I even canceled a very important business appointment.
5: With Mr. Joseph Donahue of Celluloid Products.
11: Yeah.
0: All right, let's cut out the mystery. What's this all about?
12: Yes, really, what's Hardecker, the idea?
5: No, wait a minute. One moment, gentlemen. One moment.
12: But
5: I didn't ask you up here under false pretenses. I fully intend to divide my son's estate precisely as I suggested over the phone. I sincerely hope you don't resent my investigation of your backgrounds.
11: Well, gee, Mr. Hardecker, my background isn't much, I guess, but...
9: Perhaps we all owe you an apology, Mr. Hardecker, but you must admit the whole thing's been a little strange.
5: It has indeed been very strange. I think, however, that phase of the matter is about over. Now, before we get down to business, there is one detail that I'd like you to help clear me up.
11: Well, sure, we'll be glad.
13: Can I bring it in now, sir?
5: If you please. Is it well mixed?
13: Yes, sir.
5: They're in the center of the table. Thank you, Johnson. Now, please see that we are not disturbed on any account whatsoever.
12: Yes, sir.
11: Say, that looks good. What is it?
5: Oh, it's got quite a number of things in it. White of egg, mustard, milk.
0: It sounds like an antidote for poison.
5: It is an antidote for poison.
11: A what?
5: Gentlemen, there is a murderer in this room. One of you killed my son and hasn't paid for it yet.
0: Oh, don't be a fool. The coroner's verdict was suicide.
5: This is not a discussion, Mr. McKenzie. This is an execution.
2: I'm getting out of here.
5: There is a man with a gun outside each door. You'll find them very unreceptive to that idea, Mr. Prendergast.
0: Sit down. He's got us.
2: Well,
0: the only thing we can do is try to talk a little sense.
5: I'm not open to arguments, Mr. McKenzie. One of you killed my son. I know who that man is. It's taken me a year to find out, but I now know. The food that man ate tonight was poison.
11: Yeah, no, but
5: in poison. 10 minutes, he'll drop dead.
2: You can't take the law into your own hands that way.
5: Unfortunately, the law demands a very specific type of evidence. The police, whom I consulted repeatedly, do not believe it possible to get a conviction on the evidence I have. And therefore, the conviction must come tonight.
2: Well, you wouldn't dare. You couldn't kill a man in cold blood that way.
5: There is an alternative, Mr. Prendergast. Hmm? It is there in the center of the table. The antidote.
2: Oh.
5: The murderer may either confess his crime by drinking the contents of that bowl, or he may keep silent and go to his death here tonight. Privately executed for what cannot be publicly proved.
2: Well, they could send you to the chair for that.
5: I am quite aware of that contingency, Mr. Crenshaw, and quite willing to accept the consequences. But the murderer will have gone to his death before me.
2: But how do we know you poisoned the right...
5: The murderer knows, Mr. Prendergast. The rest need have no fear.
11: Hey, I think the guy's crazy. Maybe he poisoned all of us.
0: Look, Mr. Hardiker. This whole thing is insane. Nobody killed your son.
5: As to that, we shall shortly see, Mr. McKenzie. The man who killed my son has approximately 7 minutes to live.
2: 7 minutes? It's me. I know it's me. He's poisoned. My whole insides are on fire. It's me.
0: Don't fall for it unless you're sure. The whole thing may be a gag.
5: I assure you, nothing has ever been more serious, Mr. McKenzie.
11: You know, I don't feel so good myself.
0: Neither do I. Probably just indigestion. After dinner, a story like this is enough to give indigestion to a horse.
11: No kidding. Hey, supposing this guy's a maniac? Suppose he just made it all up in his own head and poisoned all of us?
0: Listen, Mr. Hardiker. Let me just tell you this. If I come out of this alive, I'm going to beat your brains out of it. It's the last thing I do.
2: I can't stand it. Mr. Hardiker, I didn't do it. I swear I didn't. I didn't do it.
11: Shut up.
5: 5 more minutes.
11: I feel awful. Maybe we all ought to take some of that stuff, just in case.
2: Yeah, that's it. We'll all take it.
0: Yeah. Who'll take it first?
5: Unfortunately, gentlemen, there's only enough antidote for one.
0: Even if you're right, Hardiker, this is no way to do...
5: This is my way.
0: You're crazy, I tell you, crazy!
5: Perhaps. Have you a son?
2: Kenshaw! Will it save me?
5: Well, gentlemen, now you know.
2: All right. All right, what do I care? I killed him. And I do it again. I hated him. Hated him. All my life. In school, in college, he never even knew that I existed. He was too good for someone like me. And he had everything. Money, everything. And he married the girl that I loved. She didn't know how I felt. I never told her. And then she died. Pneumonia, they said. She wouldn't have died if she hadn't married him. So I killed him. I saw him get into the elevator. And then it fell. It fell. It was as though God had delivered it into my hand. It came to me there in the dark. I choked him, and then he got out his gun, and I put my hand over his, and I turned it against him, and fired.
12: But I'm glad. I'm glad.
2: Look.
0: Help him, somebody. Help him.
1: Here. Hold up his head.
0: Here. Never mind. He's dead.
2: It didn't work in time.
0: You killed him, Hardiker.
5: No, I didn't.
0: I tell you, he's dead.
5: Yes, I know. But what he drank was not the antidote. It was the poison.
12: The poison?
5: You see, I didn't exactly know which of you killed my son. I only knew that one of you must have. And so Robert Kenshaw convicted himself in front of all of you and was his own executioner.
0: Well, then, he was never poisoned at all until...
5: Until he drank the contents of that bowl.
0: Gee.
5: I shall divide the estate, gentlemen, as I promised. Meanwhile, you may call the police if you like. Let the law and divine providence decide whether this man died by my hand or by the guilt that lay upon his own soul.

0: And so closes After Dinner Story by Cornell Woolrich, starring Otto Kruger. Tonight's tale of suspense. This is the man in black who conveys to you Columbia's invitation to spend this half hour in suspense with us again next week, same time, when our star will be Gene Lockhart in the suspense play called Statement of Employee Henry Wilson. Producer of Suspense is William Spear, who tonight also directed the broadcast, and who with Lud Gluskin and Lucian Marowick, conductor and composer, and Robert L. Richard, the radio author, collaborated on tonight's Suspense.
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1: And now, Autolite presents Claire Trevor in a tale well calculated to keep you in suspense.

0: Every window was locked now. Every jet of gas was on full. There was nothing impulsive left in me. My actions were purely mechanical. I moved as if guided by a subconscious force. I selected a light fixture near the door, tapped the globe with an ashtray until it broke and the grass fell to my feet. For an instant, the naked little wires that had made up the filament seemed to hypnotize me. At 7:30, when he switches on the lights, those tiny wires will cause the spark that'll blow everything I despise in the world out of my life. Everything I despise, everything I loathe, and yet everything I love. The gas in the little room was beginning to make my eyes smart, and I realized I had to get out of there. I started to open the door when something told me to stop. It was Lucky. I pressed my ear against the panel. I could hear voices outside. People were talking in the hall. I'd have to wait. Wait. Couldn't get panicky. Just had to wait, that was all. I thought of shutting off the gas, but they'd be gone in a second. Seconds. It seemed like hours before the voices finally died away. I heard a hall door shut behind them. Now I had to be fast. The gas was beginning to make me feel strange. I listened for an instant more, then turned the knob and started out just in time to see two men getting off the elevator. Stepped inside again and shut the door. I'd have to wait. Know how long I'd been waiting. I tried to piece together what had happened. How I'd gotten here. I was getting dizzy. Skid web. It all started with Skid. My head was whirling. Lights were flashing in front of my eyes. Lights like the ones down on East Main Street, on the burlesque marquee, next door to Skip Webb's office. I'd never been down on Main Street before. I remember it was a strange, dirty... It frightened me. I remember running upstairs to Skip's office.
1: Hello?
0: Is this the office of Mr. Webb, private detective?
1: That's what the sign says. Who are you?
0: I'm Mrs. John Winston. I'm in a hurry, so I'll make it clear exactly what I want.
1: There's a banker named John Winston. Your husband?
0: Yes. Now, Mr. Webb, I'm certain there is nothing wrong, you understand? I just want to check, that's all. I want you to watch John for a few days, then we'll just forget the whole thing.
1: Better start at the beginning.
0: I don't think that's important.
1: It is to me. They call it background.
0: Mr. Webb, I came here to tell you what to do, not to be questioned. Perhaps I should point out that I could certainly have afforded a more, shall we say, prosperous agent.
1: Yeah. Let's say prosperous.
0: I've been married a long time, and John has never given me any reason to believe that there was anything or anyone else, you understand?
1: You mean until lately?
0: I mean never.
1: In other words, out of a clear sky, you begin to suspect something.
0: I'm here to hire a private detective, not to listen to your insinuations. If you don't want or need the job, there are others.
1: Sure, I need the job. We both know that. Don't we, Mrs. Winston?

0: Hello.
1: Hello, Mrs. Winston. Can you talk? I mean, are you alone?
0: Why, yes. Who is this?
1: This is Webb, Skid Webb. Remember last week?
0: Who?
1: Skid Webb, the private investigator you hired.
0: Oh, yes. I'd almost forgotten about that. I'm afraid I was acting quite foolishly that day. I had some sort of a silly argument with John about his working so late, you understand.
1: What I call about, Mrs. Winston, is that I've been tailing John Boy all week. And I think maybe you might have something after all.
0: You don't mean that. You lie.
1: No, Mrs. Winston. I really mean it.
0: You lie. Do you hear me? You lie. You're a liar. Oh. 8.
1: Hello?
0: Hello. Hello, is this Mr. Webb?
1: Well, Mrs. Winston. I didn't expect I'd hear from you again.
0: Mr. Webb, tell me. Where was he? What was her name? Do you know that?
1: Take it easy. Look, first you come in the office and give me no information, then when I dig something up for you, you throw a tantrum. What's with that?
0: All right, I'm sorry. I'll try to be more sensible. Now tell me.
1: Well, it's going to take a little time before I can make a definite report. A little time and a lot more work.
0: But I hired you.
1: Well,
0: to do a simple...
1: want your dough back?
0: No. No, I'd like you to find out anything you can.
1: Okay. Then play it my way just for a short time. As soon as I can, I'll give you some definite information.
0: All right. But I want you to tell me everything as it goes along, Mr. Webb.
1: Okay. And why not just call me Skid?
0: I'd rather leave it at Mr. Webb, if you don't mind.
1: No, I don't mind.
0: No, I never want to call you Skid. My head throbbing, splitting. I was on the floor. Gas. 7:30. 7:30, it would be all over. The gas, I could smell it. Horrible. No, it wasn't gas. It was wisteria. Yes, the odor of wisteria, as it was in the park that day. I was standing on the edge of a walk near a bed of white tulips in the wisteria. I love wisteria.
2: Have you been waiting long, Mrs. Winston?
0: No.
2: Well, come on, let's go over to that bench. There now.
0: What do you have?
2: Well, John Boy seems to have pretty well settled down to one gal.
0: Another woman? I don't believe you, Mr. Webb. Girls, perhaps, but not another woman.
2: Okay. Well, he can't tell yet anyway.
0: You're making the whole thing up.
2: Then forget it.
0: It's your type, that guy.
2: I said forget it. Look, Mrs. Winston, I don't take that from anyone. You think just because you came down Main Street and you were hiring a two-bit snoop...
0: Just a minute, Mr. Webb.
2: I'm not through yet. Just because I don't have a plushy suite on the West Side, you think that's the biggest case I've ever had? Sure, I've got a cheap office in a run-down joint. Sure, I've had better times. Let me tell you about them.
0: I'm not interested in your past, and I thoroughly resent your insolence.
2: Ever hear of Juanita Cole, Mrs. Winston? No? Well, I guess you wouldn't have. Juanita had an insurance deal, filled the room with gas, and hooked up a cigarette lighter to an alarm clock, so that at a certain time the lighter would spark and blow the whole joint up. Would have worked, too, except the clock stopped. Yeah, it was a clever stunt. You know who broke the case? I did. Yeah, me, the two-bit snoop you wanted to hire. And I can name other cases just as big.
0: Mr. Webb, I don't see what all of this has to do with me, but if you're quite through now,
2: Oh, you don't, huh? Well, I'll tell you. I'm sick of this high and mighty routine you've been giving me. I've got you pegged, Mrs. Winston. I know what's going on inside that head of yours. You told me you were 32. In your case, that means maybe 40.
0: That's not true.
2: You know, you're slipping, you can't face it.
0: What do you mean?
2: Your husband, he's lost interest.
0: No.
2: You've been put on a shelf. He's found somebody else. You can't take it.
0: Shut up! Shut up!
2: Okay. I guess that covers it. And don't bother firing me. I've quit.
0: What?
2: Get yourself another boy.
0: No. No, no, no. No, you can't quit.
2: I already have.
0: But I'm depending on you. You can't leave me now. I've got to find out. Please. Please, I need you. I need somebody.
2: That's no lie.
0: You've got to help me.
2: Well, maybe. That depends on you.
0: On me?
2: Maybe if you were to climb down off that high horse,
0: I will. Anything.
2: Okay. Okay. All I know so far is that instead of being at a board meeting like he told you last Wednesday night, remember?
0: Where was he?
2: Had dinner at the Gourmet, private room. After that, I lost him.
0: What did she look like?
2: Typical. Blonde, about 25, theatrical looking, pretty well put together.
0: Oh, stop it.
2: Well, you asked me.
0: What else?
2: She met him for lunch on Friday. I think she may be in a show downtown. That's all I know now, but I'll keep checking.
0: Yes. Yes, yes, keep checking.
2: But you've got to promise not to get all hot and bothered until we're ready to move.
0: I promise, Mr. Webb. I'll be as cold as ice.

0: Mrs. Winston, Skid Webb, this is it.
1: Oh.
0: John Boy's girlfriend is a dame named Terry Williams, an ex-chorister from the Latin Club. Ex, since she nailed onto John Boy, that is.
1: Go ahead.
0: She's living at a hotel downtown. Now, look, you can do one of two things. Either rush right down there, tip them off, they'll clam up, or play it clever and wait for the kill.
1: I'll be clever.
0: Okay. It's a pretty good joint, sort of upper middle, the Bryn Carlton.
1: Thank you, Skit.
0: Shouldn't be long now. I'll let you know when, at a crucial time. You know what I mean. Then we'll...
1: to find the number. And the other piece. Cut to one. Here it is.
2: Hotel Bryn Carlton.
1: Oh, yes. Bryn Carlton. Do you have a Terry Williams there?
2: Terry Williams? Yes, apartment 504. I'll ring her.
1: Never mind. After I hung up, all the strength seemed to drain out of me. I leaned heavily against the nightstand and the lamp fell to the floor. For one instant after the globe had broken, the light glowed on. That's how life was. There was always a final spark after the brightness was gone. Now I knew what I was going to do about John and me. No long, drawn-out divorce. I was going to kill him. I'd be clever enough even for Skid Webb.

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1: Oh, I know. Boy, oh boy. Or barely awake. Paddle to the metal. Oh, man. I should do this for a living.
0: It feels good to be Boatu. It feels good to Geico.
2: Very clever.
3: Switch?
2: I'll play it any way you like. You say where and when, and I'll stay quiet. First, I've got to trust you, and I don't now.
3: Why? I've given you the straight all along. When the time is right, we'll be able to put John Boy right where he belongs.
2: Fine, but all I have gotten from you is hearsay. Certainly you gave me the name of Terry Williams, and I checked myself.
3: You didn't?
2: I didn't do anything, just found out she lived in 504. But still, she could be any girl. I've got to know.
3: Well, what do you want?
2: I want to see them myself.
3: Huh? Oh, now, look, that's just about impossible. They're very cagey. The only reason I can tag them is because I know my business. That is, unless you want to take the chance of tipping the whole thing off.
2: No, I just want to see them at the Bren Carlton.
3: Well, I haven't caught them there myself yet.
2: All right, Skit. Until then, you are off the payroll.
3: Well, it may not be as easy as all that. How much if I can? Now, I'm not a mind reader, you know. I can't tell what they're going to do before they do it.
2: 500. And from then on, I won't question you.
3: I don't know. May take a week, maybe a month. I don't have much to go on.
2: Please understand. I have to know myself.
3: How about last week's dough? Can you get it now?
2: Yes.
3: I'll do my best. You go get what you owe me.
2: You wait here in the hall.

0: Skit, you told me you were going to call this morning. I've been sitting by the phone all day.
1: Well, I didn't have anything to report this morning, but I do now. I was just going to call you.
0: Tell me, quickly.
1: You called me yesterday and said that John Boy was going away for a weekend.
0: Yes.
1: Well, get the $500 ready. I was able to tap a phone conversation. Pretty tricky job, too.
0: Go ahead.
1: He's picking Terry Williams up in a taxi tonight at 7:15. They'll arrive at her apartment around 7:30 for dinner. Got that?
0: Yes.
1: Okay. You wait in your car across the street. I'll join you there.
0: All right.
1: Now, listen, don't lose your head and mess up the whole deal.
0: No, I won't.
1: I may be a little late. I've got to tail them this afternoon, make sure everything runs right. So they may beat me there. If they do, you can watch them go in, but wait for me. Be clever, Mrs. Winston. Clever.
0: Yes, Skit, clever. You'll never know how clever. I managed to get away from my nurse. Came here, got the key from one of the pigeonholes when the desk clerk wasn't looking, and let myself in. Apartment 504. Terry Williams' apartment. That's clever, Mr. Webb. Then I locked the windows, turned on the gas, and cracked a light bulb so it would spark when the lights were switched on. And now, you'll see how clever I am at 7:30 when they... 7:30. I've got to get out. The door. The door. I've got to get to that door.
2: Are you kidding, Eva? Of course she's drunk.
3: I tell you she ain't, Harry.
2: Oh, look at her eyes. She's loaded.
0: The lights. Don't turn on the lights.
3: They're already on, honey.
0: Where am I? How did I get here?
2: You got me there, baby. Eva and I just got off the elevator, and there you were, staggering up and down the hall.
0: I got into the hall. What room is this?
3: Why, it's our room, honey. You folded right in front of our door. I'm Eva, and this here's...
2: Harry and Eva, honey. You remember Harry and Eva Vaudeville played all the big time Palace, Chicago, Detroit, you remember?
3: No, she don't, Harry.
2: Well, why don't she?
0: Please, I mean, what's the number of this room?
3: 505.
0: Then 504 is next door.
2: Yeah, that's real smart. Yeah, 504 is next door. Then comes 503, 502,
0: please help me up. I've got
3: That's
0: to...
3: where you come from, 504? Terry having a party or something?
0: No, no, that isn't where I came from.
3: Oh, fine girl, Terry. She was overdue, you know.
2: Hey, if Terry's having a party, maybe we ought to drop in.
0: Oh, no.
2: Why not? We haven't seen much of her since she started running around with her new boyfriend. Come on!
0: No, I mean, there's no party there, and I didn't come from there.
2: Then how do you know there's no party there?
0: Please help me up. I've got to get out of here right now.
3: I don't know, honey. You don't look so good to me. Why don't you just lie down a few minutes and then
0: minutes?
3: Maybe...
0: What time is it?
2: It's time for a drink.

0: That's what time it is. Now, you wait just right here, and I'll get it.
1: Oh, please, Maloney, tell me what time it is.
2: Oh, about 7:30.
1: No, I mean the exact time.
2: Say, you're pretty particular, honey. Okay. It's exactly 7:26. That good enough for you?
1: 4 minutes. I've got to leave. You've got to help me out of here right now. Do you understand? Right now. Help me up, I tell you.
2: Why, okay, help honey. Me. Okay, don't get so upset. Here.
1: Oh, thank you.
0: Well, here you are, girls. Here's your drink.
1: No, thanks. I don't care.
0: Come on, sit down and drink it. Do you?
1: No,
0: good.
1: Please.
0: I said sit down.
2: Oh, why'd you want to push her, Harry?
0: Well, what's with this babe anyway?
2: I don't know, but she don't look so hot to me. Maybe we ought to send for a doctor.
1: I don't need a doctor.
0: Hey, wait a minute. I just figured out what's wrong with you.
1: What?
0: You're unhappy. That's what's wrong.
1: Oh.
0: And that's something I can't stand to see. Anybody unhappy. Well, we got just a thing for that, even me. We'll give you a little routine.
1: Routine?
0: Yes, sir. It'll snap you right out of it in no time. Come on, Eva. Oh, I'm just wild about
1: no.
0: Harry.
1: No.
0: Come on, Eva. Come on. Oh, I'm just wild about Harry.
3: And Harry's wild about me. Oh,
0: now watch this stuff.
3: Those heavenly kisses.
1: Stop it! Stop it!
0: Well, how about that? How about that? We're giving her class and all she can say is stop that. Now, look here,
2: oh,
0: sister.
2: Oh, let her alone, Harry. Can't you see she don't feel so... Here, honey. You let me help you.
1: Thanks. Now, the door.
2: Maybe what you need is a drink.
0: Well, what do you think I offered her a couple minutes ago? That ain't what she needs. She's loaded already. What she needs is air.
1: Air. That's right. Air. What I need is some air. Let's go out and get some air.
0: Well, what's wrong with just opening the window?
1: Oh.
0: Hey, Eva. Look.
2: Huh?
0: Terry and that new boyfriend getting out of a cab. Mm. Now we can have a party.
1: I don't want a party. I want to get out right now. Can't you understand? Get me out of
2: here. Maybe we better get her out of here. I'm kind of worried about her.
1: Yes, we must get out.
2: We got to help her downstairs, Harry.
0: Oh, how come we always get tangled up with creeps like this?
1: Please help me.
2: Come on, Harry. Come on.
1: And finally, we were out in the hall, and Harry started to ring for the elevator. Only John would be coming up on the elevator. I insisted we take the stairs. Told him elevators made me dizzy. I knew they thought I was crazy, but I didn't care what they thought. Just as we reached the lobby, I caught sight of John's gray coat disappearing into the elevator. And she was right behind him. Eva and Harry tried to drag me with them to the bar down the street, but I refused. And they went on without me. I waited in the lobby. The indicator over the elevator door stopped at the fifth floor. They were just getting out of the elevator. And now they must be walking down the hall. I could almost see John fitting the key.
4: Hey, hey.
1: I walked quietly out of the hotel lobby to my car down the street. I felt better now.

0: As I let myself in the front door, I knew I'd done everything right. I'd been clever. And now there was only one thing to remember. I must act shocked when they call me to tell me John is dead. John!
1: Hello, dear.
0: John!
1: Why, yes, I came back for my coat. Incidentally, where is it? The gray one. I was positive it was in the hall closet, but I can't find it. Who could have taken it? Did someone borrow it? Darling, what's the matter?
0: I thought you...
1: Where have you been, dear? Oh, you shouldn't worry me like this.
0: You didn't have your coat?
1: But I just told you. I started on my trip and discovered I'd left it behind, so I came back for it. Oh, please, dear, you mustn't get so upset about trifles. You're not well. And here you go running around when you're not supposed to leave the house. Oh, really, I've tried to be considerate with you, but I...
0: You have been considerate, John. Very considerate. You've been a perfect husband. The police will be here any minute. When I called, they said they'd be right over. It's strange how it all worked out. He intended to make a lot of money off me, but I never had a chance to give him the $500. He thought he was so clever, but all he made was expenses. And I thought I was being clever, too. I killed two people, Terry Williams and her boyfriend, Skit Webb.

0: Thank you, Claire Trevor, for a splendid performance.
1: Oh, Miss Trevor.
2: Yes, Mr. Wilcox.
1: Remember what you said at rehearsal?
2: You mean that some women don't know a spark plug from a hill of beans?
1: That's right. Well, just in case you're one of those women, I went out to my car and got a spark plug.
2: Oh.
1: Now, you see how you can tell the difference?
2: Oh, why, of course. 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And I doubt whether a hill of beans is marked at all.
1: I doubt it, too. 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
2: It's been a pleasure to appear here tonight with this great cast of suspense actors and actresses. And I'm expecting almost as much pleasure from listening next week when radio's outstanding theater of thrills brings you Jimmy Stewart in Revenge, another gripping study in
0: suspense.
1: Claire Trevor will soon be seen co-starring with Fred McMurray in Borderline Productions' forthcoming picture, Borderline. Tonight's suspense play was written by Richard Vodra, with music composed by Lucian Morawek and conducted by Leith Stevens. The entire production was under the direction of Anton M. Leader. In the coming weeks, Suspense will present such stars as Frederick March, Joan Crawford, Agnes Moorhead, John Lund, and many others. 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
0: And now, with Nightmare, and with the performance of Gregory Peck, Autolite hopes once again to keep you in suspense.

0: They say every nightmare has a prelude. Something that inspires it, something that happened or almost happened that your inmost mind seizes upon. It lives there in the back of your head and it multiplies itself and fattens on tiny fears until it's grown into a monstrous bloated horror. And then when it's full-sized with dread, it springs out at us from evil blackness at night when you're defenseless in sleep. The prelude to my nightmare occurred at 6 o'clock that evening, the 3rd of July. Since Elsa's illness, I'd been walking home from the station evenings instead of having her meet me. It's a pleasant 6 or 7 blocks along Hartsdale Road and then up the hill to Ridgecrest. Just at the corner there, the kids play baseball. The signs say slow children and everything, but it's a nasty spot, and coming down the hill, a guy might...
1: Look out! Look out!
0: Hey, you, what's the matter with you? Don't you know that you
1: could... I didn't see him, brother. They got no right to play him.
0: Have you been drinking?
1: Oh, me?
0: No, because if you had, I'd pull you out of that car so fast and take you over to the police.
1: All right, brother. Calm down. Nobody's hurt. Nobody's hurt. Just a little scared.
2: What are you going
0: to do? I was still trembling when I got home. My head ached and I couldn't eat dinner. It wasn't something I could tell Elsa about. She wasn't ready yet to hear things like that, so I just sat there at the table, looking across at Stevie, half hearing his prattle about the new fishing rod and how many fish he'd catch on our outing tomorrow, and some little story he'd learned in school about Thomas Jefferson and the first 4th of July. And then, pretty early, I took a pill and went to bed. It was the next afternoon. We were driving along, my wife, my boy, and myself. You know that winding road that leads up from Kingston to Fallstown in the trout country? A lot of hairpin turns and a few bad shoulders, but beautiful, beautiful scenery. And that's what we all needed after her nervous breakdown.
3: A little slow around the turns, Ben. Why do you drive so fast?
0: You're never driving too fast as long as you feel the car's under control.
4: Bet it wasn't under control a minute ago. What a curve.
3: Ben, the gas tank's almost empty. Why didn't you listen to me and fill up at the last station?
0: Well, there's always a reserve after the empty mark.
4: Bet we run out of gas.
0: Well, it seems to me, youngster, that when I tell you that...
3: What's wrong? Why are we stopping?
0: Oh, that's what I'd like to know.
4: You know, Dad, you know.
0: Yeah, I know. Out of gas.
3: Oh, Ben. Will you ever learn?
0: Well, everybody runs out of gas once in a while. Okay, well, it's a nice day for me to take a hike.
3: But, Ben, is it all right to be parked like this? On the curve, so close to the road?
0: Well, why not? Where's the traffic? Only adventurers like us know about this road. Well, goodbye, folks.
3: Oh, goodbye, Mr. Know-it-all.
4: I'll go with you, Dad.
0: Oh, no, you'll stay here. Rule of the woods. Always leave one man behind to protect the women.
4: Well, can I take out my rod? Can I practice how to cast?
0: Sure. And you, lady, you wipe off that smile. With my feet, this is a first-class tragedy.
5: Well, it's a smart thing you did, coming back this way. Nothing up ahead for 5 miles but the Royal Coachman.
0: What do you mean?
5: It's the name of a trout fly.
0: Well, I know that.
5: It's the name of a roadhouse. Fancy name for a saloon. Hangout for fishermen, they say.
0: Oh? Oh, what do you say?
5: Don't go there, crookedest-looking bunch you ever seen. Crooks from the big town. You go to my nephew, Sammy's place in town. Sammy Crawford. Clean sheets, good beds, home cooking. Good undertaker, too. Calls himself a mortician.
0: Well, what do they need him for, the fish?
5: Alive or dead. He puts you to bed. Well, want anything else? How's your oil?
0: Just the gas, thanks. Are we all straight?
5: Yep. $1 deposit on the can. Give it to my nephew, Sammy, and let him take the dollar off your bill.
0: Oh, well, we may not see Sammy. We'd like to pitch camp tonight.
5: Got a place?
0: No.
5: Oh, that's bad. Gets dark mighty quick up this way. You sleep at Sammy's, mister. Better make a reservation. Trout season.
0: Well, maybe you're right. You got a telephone in there?
5: Sure have. 15 cents.
0: Oh, this is going to be expensive fishing. Oh, what's nephew Sammy's number?
5: It's right here on the wall, over the phone. Oh, say, look at that fella coming down the pike there. 80 miles. Bound for the roadhouse. Can't wait.
0: Say, there are 2 dozen numbers over this phone.
5: Pick the biggest one, the one in red. Hey, oh, look at him go, would you? Go on, you crazy fool, you. You're gonna save 5 minutes if you have to kill 5 people to do it. Will you try to straighten out some of them bins up ahead? Hey, you crazy fool.
0: The pine trees were casting their last, longest shadows across the road as I hiked back to the car. Well, we weren't going to get too much fishing done on the 4th of July, but we had to find some for Stevie. What a kid, teasing his old man all the time. Then I came around that hairpin turn, and there was the car a few yards away, but no family. Elsa? Hey, Stevie! No family. Oh, Stevie was asleep and she didn't want to call out. That's right, the kid was tired. A lot of excitement for one day. I stepped on something. It's Stevie's trout rod. Lying in the middle of the road. These kids have no sense of responsibility. A split bamboo rod with silk winding and a balance that was so perfect. Well, I stepped up to the car. Elsa sat in the back seat looking at me. And in her lap, she held my boy. Dead. Elsa couldn't speak. She couldn't speak. She couldn't speak. I forced some brandy between her teeth and made her swallow it. Her hands were like ice. I wanted to rub them, but I couldn't pry them loose from the boy.
3: No! No!
0: Let me see him.
3: No! You want to make sure. I know. You want to make sure. Get away!
0: No,
3: get away!
0: Elsa, how did it happen?
3: His trout rod. Always his trout rod. He was standing at the edge there, casting. He wasn't on the road. He wasn't. And then there was a noise, a car coming up fast. You could tell. And before we could move, it came around the bend,
0: but,
3: and it swerved.
0: Elsa, what?
3: There was so much dust. So much dust and pebbles everywhere. Such a thick cloud of dust. And Stevie flying out of it.
0: Elsa.
3: Like a ball or a bird. Flying out of it.
0: Elsa, take some more brandy. It'll do you good.
3: No! No, I don't want any. Get away!
0: Elsa, you've got to take some more brandy. Elsa!
3: That's how he looked. Standing in the road with a bottle in his hand.
0: Who was standing in the road?
3: The man. The man who killed us.
0: He came back?
3: He got out of his car and he came over to where I lay in the road with Stevie. He had a bottle and he took a drink and he offered me a drink and he said he was sorry. And then he drove away. He said he was sorry. Sorry.
0: Elsa.
3: Sorry.
0: Elsa,
3: sorry.
0: Darling, Elsa, don't. Don't, Elsa.
3: Poor little Stevie. Poor, sweet little Stevie. Poor, poor Stevie. My boy.
0: And then it began to grow in me. And then the hate began to grow. She couldn't remember his car or the clothes he wore, and I couldn't make her describe his face. But I knew that somehow I'd find him. He couldn't be very far off, not in this part of the country. I'd find him. And when I did, I'd kill him.

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2: Thank you, Harlow Wilcox. The National Safety Council wishes to thank you, Mr. Martin, and the Electric Autolite Company for bringing to your tremendous radio audience the year's outstanding highway safety program, James Cagney in the suspense show titled No Escape. It was a wonderful story, presented to perfection by Mr. Cagney and his supporting cast. The judges unanimously selected it as the winner. So now, Mr. Martin, I have the pleasure of presenting to you this certificate of award.
3: Thank you, Mr. Dearborn. In promoting highway safety, and you can rest assured, it is a great pleasure to have Suspense win this outstanding recommendation from the National Security Council. I speak for one and all of Autolite employees. I trust that tonight's show will make an equal contribution, especially at this time with a heavy travel over the Labor Day weekends. Thank you again, Mr. Dearborn.
0: And now, Autolite brings back to our Hollywood soundstage Gregory Peck in Nightmare, a tale well calculated to keep you in suspense.
4: I plunged the car back into darkness toward the roadhouse. The killer, the dirty, dirty killer.
5: There was so much dust. Dust and pebbles and Stevie flying out of it. Like a bird.
4: Yes.
5: Like a bird.
4: Yes, Elsa.
5: He got out of his car and he offered me a drink. He stood there and he said, you better take a drink.
4: Oh, there's the royal coachman, that roadhouse.
5: And he said he was sorry.
4: Well, stop here and use the phone. There's a Sam Crawford in Fallstown. He runs some tourist house and a funeral chapel. I'll call him from here.
5: Yes. Oh, see all the lights. Why are all the lights on?
4: It's a roadhouse, Elsa.
5: So many people going in. Why are they laughing?
4: Well, they don't know how we feel, Elsa. They don't know about us. Is it all right to leave you here for a moment? I want to call.
5: There he is.
4: Would you like me to... Elsa.
5: That's him. He killed us.
4: Who?
5: That's him.
4: Who? The one who hit Stevie? Where?
5: There he is.
4: Where? That one? The man standing in the doorway? How do you know? Can you see his face?
5: He came over and he stood close and he said, you better take a drink.
4: He was big and fat, and his body filled the frame of the door. He ran a pudgy hand across his face. Now, he was drunk all right, and he was trying to shake himself out of it. Well, he'd never drink again. He'd never drive again, not after I got through with him. Elsa, sit back. Now, don't let anyone see you.
5: He killed us.
4: Yes, I know, I know. Now, wait here, Elsa, wait here. Don't get out of the car. I watched him go inside. He walked across the lobby and disappeared in the bar. I went in after him. He was sitting there, his elbows on the bar and his head between his hands. I sat where I could watch him and still not be too close.
6: Yeah, with soda.
4: Before the bartender hardly let go, he had it down. And then his watery, bloodshot eyes looked about the room. His eyes caught mine.
6: Bartender.
4: He called to the bartender and then whispered something in his ear, looking at me, then pointing. The bartender walked over.
7: What'll it be, Mac?
4: Huh? Oh, nothing. Really, I don't care for anything.
7: Oh, it's on this gentleman.
6: Have a drink, feller. It's on me.
4: No, thanks.
6: Can't drink alone, never could. Come on, now, have a drink.
7: What'll it be?
6: Can't insult a man. You gotta have a drink with him. Come on.
7: Better take a drink with him, fella.
4: Well, soda. Just plain soda, but I'll pay for it myself.
7: Just plain soda?
4: Please, here's the money.
6: What do you think you're doing? He don't want your money. Ain't that right? Your money's no good here.
4: He kept breathing in my face and talking and ordering more drinks. And I kept thinking of Elsa in the car. The way her eyes changed when she saw him. The thing in her eyes when she looked at him. That fat man breathing down my neck and guzzling like nothing happened.
6: I'll have it again the same way. Come on, fella, drink up. Come on, you can't drink that stuff without something in it. Drink it. Hey, give him something in that soda.
4: I don't want anything.
6: He don't want anything.
4: No,
6: I'll have it again the same way.
7: Coming up.
4: He kept looking at me, breathing at me. He had the face of such an ordinary man, only very beefy. Such an ordinary man. How could he do what he did and then run away? I wondered who he was, what kind of work he did. Did he have a family? Did he have a son of his own? Was he having all those drinks to try to forget? Well, I couldn't let him forget. How long was he going to sit there? A couple of more drinks, and he finally got up. He threw a bill on the bar and started to go.
7: Hey, you changed.
6: Never mind the change.
4: He waved a pudgy hand. Big shot, big tipper. Very generous, nice guy. Even offered Elsa a drink after he killed our boy. I followed him into the lobby. He went to the desk.
6: 257.
7: Good night, sir.
6: All right.
4: He started for the elevator. I hurried to the stairway. I ran up to the second floor. I waited off the stairway landing and watched the elevator door open.
6: Wait a minute. Not so fast.
5: Please.
6: I said wait a minute. Don't shut that door. Not so fast.
5: There's someone else ringing.
6: I want to ask you a question.
5: I have to go. People ringing.
6: Can I ask you a question?
5: Please step away from the door. You're blocking.
6: Answer my question.
5: Get away from the door, then I'll tell you.
6: Sure. Now answer me. When are you going to... Smart, Alec. Think she's smart.
4: He started down the hall, coming towards me. I stepped back into the stairway, took a cigarette out of my packet, started to light it. He walked past, then he stopped.
8: Oh, hi.
4: I didn't want to talk to him, just wanted to do it and get it over with. I started toward him. We were alone. And then somebody was coming down the stairs.
9: You wouldn't mind coming along.
5: Well, I don't like it. Even the service is lousy in the place. One elevator and you can die. Wait.
6: How's about a light?
9: There's nothing here to do but fish.
4: Well, before I can answer him, his fat pudgy hand closed over mine and drew the lighted match to the cigarette in his mouth. He puffed loosely. His hand was damp and warm. I drew back.
6: Thanks.
4: Yeah.
6: See, you're out.
4: I counted the doors as he passed on down the hall. One. Two. Three. The fifth door down. That was his room. I walked slowly down. I stood in front of his door. So now it would happen.
6: Who is it? Who is it? Who is it?
8: Oh. What do you want?
4: I want to ask you something. May I...
6: Oh, sure. Come in.
4: He waddled over to the bed and sat down.
6: Hey, you sit down.
4: His watery, bloodshot eyes blinking at me. I didn't know how to begin or what to do. The blind rage was gone. Something happened to me. Now, suddenly, I didn't know what I was doing there.
6: What do you want?
4: I walked over to the window, fumbling for some foolish excuse. It was no use. I couldn't kill anybody. I couldn't do it.
6: Ask you, what do you want?
4: I looked out of the window. The light from the neon sign on the roof made everything look so lonely and dead.
6: What's the matter with you?
4: And there was my car in the driveway and Elsa sitting there. Her face, the thin outline of her face, so gray. Her mouth pressed tight in a straight, hard line.
6: What do you want from me?
4: She was holding my son. holding him tight, pressed close to her, holding him. My son.
10: What do you want? Why did you kill my son?
11: Huh?
10: You drunken fool, why did you kill my son?
11: You're crazy! You're crazy!
4: Bloodshot eyes bulging from his head, frightened and guilty. He reached for the phone and then I was on him.
10: Why did you kill him? You killed him! You killed him! You killed him!
4: You killed him! You killed him!
12: Operator.
4: You killed him.
12: Operator.
4: It was done. All done and over with. And now I felt better. Now it would be easier. It'd be a little less pain when they buried my son. Elsa, you all right?
5: She's dead.
4: I made sure of that. Now let's get out of here. A twisted blacktop road unwound steadily under the headlights. But something had changed. It was no longer a road. It was a cloudy, misty jungle where everyone was old and haggard. And there were no children. And then we brought our boy into Fallstown.
7: If you don't mind a suggestion, Mr. Kane, you look pretty done in. And when we carried the boy out of the car, I had a look at your wife.
4: Yes, I know.
7: Good thing you didn't stop at the Royal Coachman.
4: Where?
7: The Royal Coachman. That's a roadhouse. Halfway between here and my uncle's gas station. You didn't see it?
4: No.
7: Well, it's all lit up with neon. Like a regular Christmas tree. Troopers just phoned. There's a job for me. Somebody choked somebody to death. Lots of excitement.
4: Oh, well, who did it?
7: Oh, they'll find him. She looks bad, your wife. We ought to get her right to bed.
4: Yes. Elsa?
5: Now I have no son.
4: Well, this is Sam Crawford, Elsa. He's going to take care of Stevie. And we're going to sleep in his house tonight. I think we need some sleep, don't you?
5: That's him.
4: What do you mean?
5: That's him. He did it.
4: He did what?
5: He killed my son.
4: Elsa.
7: I'm Sammy Crawford, ma'am. I run the
5: local... He killed us. He killed us.
4: Elsa. Elsa. Look at me. Are you all right, Elsa?
7: I don't think she knows what she's saying.
5: He came over. He stood there with a bottle. He said he was sorry.
4: Elsa. Elsa, this is Sammy Crawford. He wasn't there. He was here, miles away.
5: He killed us.
7: I'll get Doc Sadler.
4: What's the matter with you, Elsa? I know he didn't do it. He couldn't have. I was talking to him on the telephone when it happened from the gas station. Elsa, we know who did do it. We know. And he's dead.
5: He said he was sorry. He said he was sorry.
4: Elsa. Yes. Look across the street. Elsa, do you hear me? Look across the street.
5: Yes.
4: Do you see that man walking toward the street light? Can you see him? Answer me.
5: Yes.
4: Well, just look at him, Elsa. That's all. There. Now he's under the light. Well?
5: That's him!
4: No.
5: That's him!
4: No!
5: That's him! He did it!
4: Elsa,
5: he did it!
4: Elsa, that's a minister!
5: He did it.
4: You know it wasn't
5: that's
4: a minister!
5: Him.
4: You saw, and
5: that's
4: it wasn't
5: him.
4: Sam Crawford! He was talking to me
5: that's
4: on the
5: him.
4: Telephone!
5: That's him!
4: No!
5: That's him!
4: No, Elsa!
5: That's
4: no!
5: Him.
4: No!
5: That's
4: no!
5: Him.
4: No!
5: That's
4: no!
5: Ben!
4: No!
5: Ben!
4: No!
5: Ben, darling! Ben!
4: Huh? What? Oh.
5: Oh. Hi, Dad. Oh. Hi.
4: Hello, Stevie. Hi.
5: Darling, what on earth? You're dreaming something, moaning and great racking
4: sound. It was a nightmare. Oh, Elsa, it was. It was.
5: Did you dream you lost your job?
4: Yes. Yes, that was it. How did you know?
5: Because I know everything. Come on now, up, out of bed. We've got a big day. 4th of July comes but once a year. Garage doors open, Stevie?
13: Boy, will we burn up the road.
4: Stevie,
13: wow.
4: Stop that talk.
5: Why, darling.
4: Oh, I'm sorry. You know, instead of going up by Fallstown and up there, we'll cut across just before Kingston and find our fishing over around Litchfield, huh? I feel like Connecticut today.
14: Okay, Dad. I gotta go for my dad.
15: What did you dream about, darling? It was so awful.
4: Me? Well, since you have to know, I had a horrible, jealous dream. I dreamt you didn't love me.
15: Oh, dearest. Oh, that was the wildest dream imaginable. Now, wasn't that a waste of time?

0: 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Tonight's star, Gregory Peck, in Nightmare.
1: Mr. Peck, the subject of our show and your character portrayal won't do highway safety any harm this Labor Day weekend. Today's newspapers carried some dreadful predictions of the accidents and deaths likely to happen.
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1: 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The play is called Chicken Feed, and it's the story of a man whose life was worth, literally, a nickel. It is, as we say,
0: a tale well calculated to keep you in suspense.
1: Tonight's suspense play was produced and edited by William Spear and directed by Norman MacDonald. Appearing with Mr. Peck were Loreen Tuttle and Alan Reed. Music for Suspense is composed by Lucian Morawek and conducted by Lud Bluskin. 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
16: 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Tonight, from Hollywood, Roma Wines bring you as stars Miss Ida Lupino, currently being seen in Warner Brothers' In Our Time, and Mr. Vincent Price of 20th Century Fox, soon to be seen in the Daryl F. Zanuck production Wilson. For the appearance of these two distinguished screen personalities, Lucille Fletcher has written a suspense play that deals with brooding anxiety and sharpening suspicion, played against the severe and forbidding background of the late Victorian era. And so, with Fugue in C minor, and with the performances of Ida Lupino and Vincent Price, we again hope to keep you in suspense.

0: April 1st, 1900. Dear Bessie, this is just to let you know that I've arrived in Pilotsville. Lizzie met me at the station. Of course, she is heartbroken about Papa's bankruptcy, and for some reason feels that it's up to me to remedy the family situation. I told her I'd been offered a job, but she swept that idea away in horror.
1: A girl with your looks, Amanda Peabody, doesn't have to get a job. There are too many rich husbands floating around for that.
0: Furthermore, she says she has a rich husband already picked out for me right here in Pilotsville.
1: Don't you remember? I told you about him at Christmas time. He's a Mr. Evans, rich as Croesus. Charming, cultured, a lonely widower with two dear little children. And besides that, he's just your type, a real intellectual. You should hear him play the pipe organ.
0: And well, Bessie, I've met so few interesting men lately.
1: And all you'd have to do is lift your little finger. Mr. Evans.
2: Oh, good evening, Mrs. Chumley. How delightful to see you here.
1: I'd like you to meet my sister. Mr. Evans, my sister, Amanda Peabody.
2: Delighted, I'm sure.
0: It's a lovely party, Miss Evans. Oh,
2: thank you, Miss Peabody. Have you just come to Pilotsville?
0: Yes.
1: She's down from New York visiting me after the whirl of the hectic social season.
2: Oh, indeed. But I'm afraid our Pilotsville society must seem a bit dull to you, Miss Peabody.
0: Oh, no, not at all. It's charming. I've enjoyed everything so much tonight. Your beautiful house and the music. I hear you're going to play for us, Mr. Evans.
2: Oh, a bit. Do you care for organ music, Miss Peabody?
0: Oh, yes, very much. I never miss a church recital. But what a luxury it must be to have your own pipe organ right here in the house.
2: I'm afraid I couldn't do without it. It's my hobby, you know. Bach and Buxtehude, César Franck. Don't you adore their works?
1: Amanda's very musical. You should hear her render The Burning of Rome.
2: Oh, yes. And the delightful thing, of course, about having a pipe organ in the house is that it's everywhere. To sit at the keyboard and hear the walls, the ceilings, the floors vibrate. You see, Miss Peabody, I've had the pipes installed all over the house. Under this floor, for example, are all the choir stops. Up in the bedroom walls are the stops for the swell manual. The great 32-foot pedal stops, the giant diapasons, are underneath this staircase. My children sleep next door to the echo chamber. So you see, we live like angels here in a paradise of music.
0: How thrilling.
2: Oh, ladies, come upstairs to the second floor landing, won't you? And I'll show you the console. It was made for me in Vienna.

0: April 7th, 1900. Bessie dear, to tell you the truth, I really find him fascinating. I wish you could hear him play. It sweeps you off your feet. There is such wildness to it, and at the same time, such dignity. And to hear the sound all through that marvelous house, rolling through those gorgeous rooms with their beautiful tapestries and potted palms, I could listen to him all night.
1: You have the most amazing eyes, Miss Peabody. What are you thinking about?
0: The music. Oh, please don't stop. It's so beautiful.
1: Well, you seem to be as mad about music as I am. Your sister says you play, too.
0: Oh, no, only a little. My appreciation of it is all inside, I'm afraid.
1: Well, that's plenty. If one can't play, it's better just to enjoy the music of others. I can't bear this sentimental drumming. Can you?
0: I shouldn't think you would enjoy it.
1: The idiotic tunes people play nowadays. Give me the old stern classics. They have strength and power. Give me something with life to it, something that will flood the whole house with sound.

0: Oh, that's marvelous.
1: You're a very unusual girl, Miss Peabody. Quite unlike the run of girls we have down here in Pilotsville.
0: Yes, in what way?
1: Oh, it's rather hard to explain. Won't you have some more tea, Amanda?
0: No, thank you.
1: A muffin?
0: Oh, yes, thank you. You have an excellent cook, Mr. Evans.
1: Please, call me Theodore. You know you promised.
0: Theodore?
1: Amanda.
0: Your house is beautifully run, too. You must have an excellent housekeeper. Everything is always so charming and quiet. I haven't even heard a peep out of your children.
1: My children? Oh, yes, the children. They've been away at school.
0: You have two, haven't
1: yes,
0: you?
1: Yes, Daphne and David.
0: What sweet names.
1: Ordinarily, I don't approve of schools for young children. But they were rather overwrought. You see, after Mrs. Evans passed on,
0: I can well understand.
1: Well, they were almost morbidly devoted to their mother. And then, of course, the unfortunate circumstances of her death. But I suppose your sister, Mrs. Chumley, has told you all about that.
0: Well, no, not very much, except your wife was killed in a street accident, wasn't she?
1: Yes, in Philadelphia. A brewery wagon and four horses ran her down.
0: Oh, how terrible.
1: Something I don't like to think about very often. Poor, beautiful Margaret. But it's like a nightmare, Amanda, and I still can't feel reconciled. But what I was driving at, the children, they were in school when she died, and by some malicious stroke of fate, there was an epidemic of scarlet fever raging up there. The authorities wouldn't lift the quarantine to let them out for her funeral.
0: Poor little things.
1: It upset them dreadfully. In fact, I sometimes fear it's left a mark on them which may endure all their lives.
0: Why, what do you mean?
1: They suffer from delusions. Delusions about her. They think that in some way she is linked. Her soul is imprisoned in the organ pipes.
0: How terrible.
1: I wish I could do something about it. It's a frightful notion. But they don't want me to play when they're home. That echo chamber in particular, next door to their bedroom.
0: Yes?
1: Well, you know, it's nothing but an empty sealed room with a few wires. Of course, it's all because they never saw her dead. But they have a notion she's, well, somehow hidden there.
0: How ghastly. They really think that, do they? Children can think up such very strange things in their little minds, can't they?
2: 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Tonight's tale of Suspense.
3: 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A smart dinner party at the internationally famous Hotel Nacional de Cuba in Havana. One of the guests, a world-traveled American, sets down his wine glass and remarks that a truly fine wine always carries the unmistakable flavor of the particular vineyards from which it comes. 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
2: And now it is with pleasure that we bring back to our soundstage Ida Lupino as Amanda Peabody and Vincent Price as Theodore Evans in Fugue in C Minor. A tale well calculated to keep you in suspense.

0: April 18th. I met the children today, Bessie, for the first time. It was a shock. They're strange little creatures, utterly unlike their father. The girl is about 11 and the boy 8. They were both dressed in deep mourning. Their large gray eyes seemed strained with terror, and they listened and trembled at every sound.
1: This is Miss Peabody, children. She's a very good friend of mine. Now I want you both to shake hands with her. Well, come now, Daphne. You can at least tell Miss Peabody how old you are.
0: Oh, no, please don't press her. I know when I was a little girl, I hated people to talk about my age. I'd much rather hear about, well, about school.
2: We're not going back there, no matter what anybody says.
1: David.
0: Oh, that's all right. Then you didn't like school?
2: No, and Mama didn't like it either. She cried when we went away.
0: Oh, but your Mama wanted you to be educated, didn't she? She wanted you to grow up and be intelligent people, didn't she? Well, didn't she, Daphne?
2: Who are you?
0: You may call me Aunt Amanda. I'm a friend of your papa's.
2: Do you know where my mama is?
0: Your mama? Well, your mama's in heaven, dear.
2: No, she's not.
0: Then where is she, dear?
1: Don't start them off again, Amanda, please. It's too upsetting. Now, come along, children. We're going to have a little music now, like old times. Do you remember when your mother was alive? We all used to play together. David, you with your cornet, and Daphne at the violin, and Mama at the piano. Well, Miss Peabody plays the piano, too, and she's promised to play Narcissus, Mama's favorite piece. Well?
0: Perhaps some other time, Theodore, when they don't feel so strange.
1: I tell you, I've humored them to death, Amanda. Now, come, David. There's your cornet on the mantelpiece, and Daphne...
2: No!
1: I insist. Now, look. I'll start the melody on the organ. David, you come in with your cornet obbligato in the third measure. Daphne, you can follow me.

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3: I'll take them upstairs for you, Theodore, while you try and fix it.
4: April 24th. Oh, Bessie. Those poor little children. We took them out to the cemetery today to show them her grave. A marble angel guarded it, and it was planted with pure white tulips. How final it was and peaceful. And yet, they began to tremble again the moment we set foot inside the house. Poor Theodore. The man is nearly out of his mind. What can he do? I keep asking myself that question. What can he do? She died in Philadelphia, you say?
5: Yes, on May 15th, just a little less than a year ago.
4: And you weren't with her?
5: No. She went there to take a piano lesson. There was this new teacher she'd heard about. She was always so self-conscious about her technique. But she never reached his studio. They notified me at midnight from the city morgue.
4: And no one in Philadelphia saw her?
5: No one, except the attendants at the morgue, of course, and the people who picked her up after the collision. It was such a brutal accident.
4: But there'd be no one from among them who could speak to the children, explain to them.
5: Oh, no. Oh, it's all too horrible. So sordid.
4: I know, my dear, I hate to make you suffer, but if we could find some way, if they could just believe... When you brought her back here to Pilotsville, there was a funeral.
5: Yes.
4: And was there anybody then who saw her?
5: No, I couldn't bear it. I didn't think at the time. She'd been so beautiful. Her lovely, sweet, gentle face and her eyes. The horses had completely trampled.
4: Oh.
5: Even if the children had been able to come home, I wouldn't have let them look. The coffin was sealed when I left Philadelphia. I didn't want to see her again myself.
4: But there was a funeral. People came. There were flowers, an undertaker.
5: Yes?
4: Well, if they could believe that. If there was one witness. Perhaps Lizzie, my own sister.
6: Funeral, Amanda? Of course there was a funeral. The finest funeral in town. A snow-white hearse and 25 coaches. Everybody sent flowers. The casket wasn't opened, but I've been to lots of funerals where they don't open the casket. And from what I understand, she was pretty badly mangled. But it was a beautiful funeral. Mr. Evans played the organ himself. The finest selections. All the sweet old pieces his wife liked. There was Narcissus and Mighty Like a Rose and Goodbye Forever.
7: So you see, David, my sister, Mrs. Chumley, was there.
8: Yes. But how did she know it was Mama?
7: Oh, David.
8: She didn't see Mama, did she?
7: Well, nobody saw your poor Mama, dear. She wouldn't have wanted anyone to see her.
8: Mommy wasn't there. She talks to us every night. She tells us to look for her.
7: Where, dear?
8: In the pipes.
7: But, David, your Mama's dead. She's been dead for nearly a year. Now, you saw her grave out in the cemetery. She's happy and at rest.
8: Why doesn't Papa give us a key? If he'd only let us have it, we could look for her.
7: What key, dear?
8: The keys to the pipes. There's a little door just underneath the stairs. That's where the big pipes are. And inside it's all dark. But there are tunnels. There's a little room.
7: Go on, dear.
8: That's where she's hiding. That's where Mommy is.
7: Oh, David, darling, now look, come here.
8: No, I hate you.
7: But why do you hate me? Why don't you let me help you?
8: Because
7: what?
8: Because you like him.
7: Him?
8: Papa, you're going to marry him, aren't you? Yes, you are. Rufina says you are. You're going to marry him. Then you'll send us back to school. There'll be no one left to help Mama. Poor Mama will never be left out. Oh, I hate you. I hate you.
9: David, what are you doing here? David, did you strike Miss Peabody?
7: He's sick, Theodore. I'm sure he's very sick.
9: Now go to your room at once.

0: Oh, those dreadful children. I tell you, Amanda, they'll ruin whatever happiness we might have.
1: Theodore, I love you very much, but I couldn't marry you. Not with that child's cry ringing in my head. We've got to help them. Give them that key. Let them go and look in the room where the pipes are. Then they'll see for themselves that there's no ghost.
0: Key? Who told you about a key to that room?
1: The children.
0: The children? Amanda, I'm going to tell you something. Something I've never told to a living soul. It may frighten you.
1: Yes.
0: Margaret was going mad when she died.
1: Oh.
0: No one knew it but me. It ran in her family. I discovered it long after we were married, after the children were born. Otherwise, I'd never have...
1: And now you think the children?
0: I'm afraid so. It was peopling of sound she had, just like them. A fear of the dead's returning. She used to play... What's that?
1: Sounds like the organ.
0: But the motor isn't on. The console was locked when I left.
1: Someone's trying to play.
0: No one but me can touch that instrument. It's forbidden in this house, and the servants are out. Unless those children... Come upstairs, Amanda.
1: Theodore. Why, there's no one here. No one at the keyboard. The organ's playing itself.
0: That's impossible. The motor's not going.
1: The motor?
0: Yes, it sets the bellows going. There's no air in the pipes unless it's on. No air to make the pipes speak. It's impossible, I tell you.
1: Perhaps the children found the key and got in.
0: Key? No. The key's here in my pocket.
1: There's no other way in.
0: No.
1: Theodore, open that door. Go in there and see what's happening, please.
0: No.
1: Theodore.
0: I won't give in. I won't be a prey to it. Do you hear? I won't. It stopped now.
1: Yes.
0: It was probably nothing but the wind.
1: Theodore, give me the key. I'm not afraid.
0: Are you saying that I am?
1: I don't know. But I'll be fair with you, Theodore. I couldn't marry you and live here with that any more than your children can.
0: What do you mean?
1: Rip out those pipes. Rip out the whole pipe organ. Give it to a church, but don't keep it here.
0: Get rid of
1: it's
0: the
1: not
0: pipe
1: worth
0: organ?
1: It. Yes.
0: But I couldn't. The whole house was built around it. It's been the very soul and spirit of this home.
1: It's been the curse, you mean. Theodore, I know I'd go mad, too, if I had to listen to it night and day. It's so hollow. Think of those pipes so huge down there in the darkness. I'd begin to hear things, too. Oh, Theodore!
0: Quiet. Be quiet. Come outside. We'll take a walk.
1: No. No, give me the key. Give me the key.
0: You're hysterical, Amanda. I'm sorry I've overburdened you.
1: Why don't you want to go in there? Is it because you know something? You did something?
0: What do you mean?
1: Did you kill her?
0: Amanda. Very well, Amanda. Here's the key. If that's the way you trust me, we'll go down and look around together. Come now, Amanda.
1: I'm sorry, Theodore. It slipped out. It was a dreadful thing to say.
0: All right, I understand. Yet it hurts a little. I've trusted you so completely, Amanda.
1: Theodore.
0: Yes, Amanda.
1: Let's not go in there. I do trust you, darling. I believe everything you've told me.
0: No. This little key. To think it should mean so much.
1: Oh, black it is.
0: Yes, pitch black.
1: I'm cold. Where are the pipes? I can't see them.
0: Come in further, Amanda. You'll see them as soon as your eyes grow accustomed to the darkness. The biggest pipes pack this well under the great staircase like giants.
1: Oh, yes. I'm beginning to see them now. Shouldn't we go and get a candle?
0: Oh, no. Go in a little further. Be careful. The floor is a maze of wires. Now stand there for a second.
1: Theodore, don't leave me.
0: I won't be long. I thought you said you weren't afraid.
1: No, I'm not only... Where are you going?
0: Just upstairs to play for you.
1: Theodore!
0: I'd like you to hear how the music sounds in the darkness. It's quite an experience being so close to the pipes. You know, narrow, suffocating, especially when I play the great Passacaglia and Fugue of Bach.
1: Oh, Theodore, please. I don't want to stay
0: perhaps
1: here.
0: Perhaps one of the Rheinberger symphonies or the great chorales of César Franck. Margaret, of course, preferred Narcissus.
1: Margaret!
0: Now, you're very gullible, Amanda.
1: Then you did kill her. You killed her in this room. And you're going to kill me.
0: Yes, simple, isn't it?
1: But why?
0: I don't
1: know.
0: One gets tired every now and then of mere music. Sometimes the classics demand competition. A scream, for example. There's something so exciting about pulling out all the stops and drowning out all human sound. Have you ever tried to match your voice, Miss Peabody, against the thunderous voice of Bach? It's most effective. And then when the struggle gets weaker, when the air is almost gone and you choke and gasp for breath to bring the music down softer, softer.
1: Theodore, you're mad, you're mad.
0: Come, Amanda, would you deny me that pleasure?
1: No,
0: I
1: help.
0: I promise you the concert won't be too long. It takes about 8 hours before the air gives out. But you know, I could play for days. And don't worry about the children. I think you've convinced them about the ghost. What's that?
1: Theodore.
0: Someone shut the door. It's locked and the key's outside. Who's there? Let me out! Let me out!
1: Theodore!
0: Get away from me! Let me out, do you hear? Let me out! Let me out! I can't breathe! I'm suffocating! It's so dark! I can't breathe! Let me out, please! Please! I can't breathe! I can't... No! No, don't! I can't! I can't let me out! I can't breathe!

Theodore. Theodore! Let me out! Let me out! He's dead! He's dead! Daphne! David! Where are you? Open the door! Help me!

0: May 1st, 1900. I shall be coming home in a few days, Betty. I still can't sleep at night. I still hear that laughter. Still hear that cornet playing its unearthly music. And Theodore Evans once more lies dead at my feet. It was his heart, Betty. He died of fright. In those few moments, he anticipated the hideous fate he had meted out to so many. And I might have died there if he had not gone so quickly. But the children hated me. They wanted to kill us both. Those terrible, pathetic children. What horrors they must have sensed in that charnel house. There were other women beside his wife. The police found them all buried and stuffed away into unused parts of the pipe organ. Bessie, I was in that pipe room alone with him for 4 hours before that door creaked open. There they stood, and I shall never forget their faces or the things they said.
1: All right, Miss Peabody. You can come out now if you're really sorry.
0: I'm sorry.
1: Are you sure he's quite dead?
0: Yes, he's dead.
1: We were right all the time, weren't we, Miss Peabody?
0: Yes, you were right.
2: Now, will you come and help us find Mama?

0: And so closes Fugue in C Minor, starring Miss Ida Lupino and Vincent Price. Tonight's tale of suspense. 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
2: 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Mr. Spear has just been telling me a little about next week's suspense show. The stars will be Thomas Mitchell and Donald Crisp in a story about a man who had headaches, tried everything to cure them, finally went to a psychiatrist, and found out that he was a murderer. 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One more word. 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
0: Next Monday, same time, you will hear Thomas Mitchell and Donald Crisp in Suspense. 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

And now, tonight's presentation of radio's outstanding theater of thrills, Suspense. Tonight, we bring you a transcribed story of a man who used a gun once too often. So now, starring Mr. Joseph Kearns, here is tonight's suspense play, Hold Up.

0: the matter, Tim? What are you staring at?
1: Never mind, Hazel. Open the cash register. Quick, unlock the safety catch on the gun. You hear me?
0: Tim, what's wrong?
1: Never mind. Do what I say. Now get away from the counter, quick. I'll take care of everything.

0: I'd like a pack of cigarettes.
1: Any special brand?
0: Yeah, yeah, give me the ones with the green. Okay, stay where you are, you both. This is a holdup.
1: I haven't got much.
0: Just give
1: here.
0: Me what you got, and hurry.
1: That a gun you got in your pocket?
0: Just don't you try and find out, mister.
1: Okay. All my receipts are in here.
0: Stand away. I'll get it.
1: Yeah, you'll get it.
2: Tim? Tim, please.
1: Stay away from here.
2: Tim, don't. Can't you see he's already dead?

0: He's over there, officer.
1: What happened here, a shooting match?
0: No.
1: 5 bullet holes, all in the head.
0: Well, he tried to hold me up. What was I supposed to do?
1: Where's his gun?
0: In his pocket. Just pointed it through his jacket, the right pocket.
1: No gun here. Maybe the left. Nope.
0: I know he had something in his right pocket.
1: This?
0: A fountain pen.
1: That's your gun. You ever see the boy before?
0: No. First time I saw him was tonight.
2: My husband saw the boy standing outside our store a few moments before it happened.
0: Look, I'll handle this, Hazel.
1: If you don't mind, I'd like to hear what your wife has to say.
2: Well, Tim had a feeling something was wrong. We both saw the boy standing outside looking in at us. And then he decided to come in. That's when Tim told me to unlock the safety catch on the gun in the cash register. Mm.
1: You've had experience with hold-up men before, haven't you, Mr. Chase?
0: Twice. You people were in on them both.
1: Yeah, I remember. Pretty rough on them, aren't you?
0: If you mean I don't give them a chance to rob me, yeah.
1: Good shot, too. You don't miss.
0: I didn't miss over there. Shooting Japs then. Shooting hoods now. What's the difference? The guy who shoots first gets to talk afterwards.
1: How much money do you have on the premises?
0: $15 and change. The rest was over at the house.
1: And you shoot it out for that?
0: Listen, I'm not in business to give money to hoodlums, gun or no gun. A thief's a thief. Better off dead.
2: Tim, please.
0: No! I want it known to any of these punks who want to stick me up. They better come in shooting, because that's the way I'll meet them.
1: Did you notice if anyone was with the boy?
0: No, I didn't see anyone.
2: No, there was no one we could see.
1: Mr. Chase, you'll have to come downtown to make a full report. Just routine.
0: Yeah, sure. Hazel, you close up when the cops are through here.

0: Captain Runyon, this is Mr. Chase. Hold-up shooting on the east side. You wanted to see him?
1: Oh, yeah.
0: Definitely a hold-up attempt, although no gun was found on or near the hold-up man.
1: Check the victim out yet?
0: No, not yet, but it's a kid, 19 or 20.
1: Thanks, Bill. I'll call you in a few minutes. Chase, won't you sit down?
2: Oh, yeah, sure.
1: A cigarette?
2: No, I don't smoke. Thanks, Sam.
1: Well, that's all right. Chase, we've met before, haven't we?
2: Yes, sir, about more 8 months ago.
1: Yeah, that was the Hendricks shooting, right?
2: That's right.
1: Hold-up attempt. Well, about 6 or 7 months before that, there was the, Oh, yes, the Delano killing. Hold-up, too.
2: I remember.
1: In each case, the hold-up man was shot and killed.
2: So that's wrong?
1: No, but I'd say very foolish.
2: Look, they were trying to rob me. I killed them. What was I supposed to do, just give them the money and wish them luck?
1: Perhaps.
2: What?
1: For every hold-up man you've shot it out with, I can show you in our files a dozen dead heroes. They shot it out, too, but they were killed for their pains.
2: Not me, and I never will be, because I know how to use a gun. And I know those punks, too. They're all yellow when things are equal. I know. I've killed three of them. And I'll kill three more and three more after that.
1: Mr. Chase, listen, what I'm trying to say is this. Our job is to apprehend the bandit. It's not your job. You're not being paid to risk your life or shoot up your neighborhood. If there's any shooting needed, we'll do it.
2: I don't get you, cops. A man shoots a bandit while defending his property, and then you give me a lecture.
1: Let me put it this way. Someday you'll find a gunman who'll be a little faster than you. Then what?
2: That day'll never come. You know why? Because I know my guns. My wife thought I might be killed when I was in the Pacific, but I killed instead. Me and guns have got an understanding. Neither has failed the other yet.
1: You're a very sure man, aren't you, Mr. Chase?
2: Yeah, I try to be.
1: If I'm not mistaken, you've got a boy almost that kid's age, haven't you?
2: So?
1: Well, I was just thinking out loud. A terrible price the young sometimes have to pay just for a living.
2: Hey, look, Captain, I don't feel sorry. Do you?
1: I didn't know the boy, I couldn't say. Except, like you, I have a boy almost his age, too. So. Captain Runyon. Hmm? Yes. It will be out in a moment. I'll have a statement to make then. The newsmen want to talk with you. Take some pictures, you mind?
2: Oh, sure, why not?
1: Oh, yes, I forgot. We've been all over the front pages together before. Twice, in fact. It makes you an old hand at meeting the press.
2: Maybe that's why these hoods keep trying to hold me up. It's a game. Yeah, they read about me. They all want to see if they can take me.
1: Well, Mr. Chase, some might say that you should get a medal for shooting these hold-up men. And then, again, if it were me, I'd find me a business where I didn't need a cocked gun to ensure my profits.
2: I manage.
1: Yes, I guess you do. Are you ready?
2: Sure.
1: Gentlemen. Gentlemen, let's make this a short session, will you?
3: Sure, Cap. Mr. Chase, doesn't a gun pointed at you scare you?
2: Oh, maybe at first, but if I have a gun, too, I feel a little more equal. The fear's gone.
3: Well, do you feel your money is more important than your life when you choose to shoot it out with a hold-up man?
2: It's not a question of which is more important. I never worry. Handling a gun is a matter of reflex. And when there's two of you facing each other, and who has the best aim?
4: Well, have you ever thought of moving away from where you are because of your store being the target for so many holdups?
2: Why should I? I've got a right to make a living because a man with a gun wants to take my living away from me. Should I just give it to him?
4: Do you feel your service experience gives you this assurance you have with guns?
2: Maybe. Well, when you see death all the time, it becomes less of a shock to you, less important after a while. And so do people.
3: Well, Captain here says a citizen shouldn't try to apprehend a gunman single-handed, but leave that job to the police.
2: I don't have time to wait for the police. Besides, when a man's wrong, he's wrong. I'd rather have him dead wrong.
1: Gentlemen, if I may, I'd like to clarify the department's position.
3: Oh, go ahead, Cap.
1: Thank you. We ask all citizens that when faced with an armed holdup in which the other party has a deadly weapon, that they do not resist, but rather that they observe the party closely and be able to identify them when apprehended.
4: Mr. Chase, could you tell us more about
1: that? Gentlemen, the entire incident is on report, as well as all statements made. You can get the rest of your story there. You can talk with Mr. Chase at his home or store if you wish to interview him further. Now, let's have your pictures.
3: Okay, now, Mr. Chase, will you stand here in the center of the desk?
4: Right here, please. That's good.
5: Yeah, fine. One more. How about one more?
1: Bill? Anything more on the kid?
0: No, he's in fingerprints now.
1: Kind of gives you an odd sensation. Something you can't describe, this meeting a killer with legal guns, that is.
0: I get you, Cap. He's a cold one, all right.
1: It's lousy. Man who has an excuse to kill like he does. Sure, he's defending his home, his rights, but somehow it's still wrong.
0: Three in a row, all shots through the head. Not one bullet laid his way.
1: Every homicide justifiable. What's the big book say? The wages of

0: Tim, you've been up all night. Why don't we close today?
1: No. Business as usual. We ought to get a lot of new customers with all this in the papers.
0: I only hope Jerry doesn't read it.
1: You hope Jerry doesn't read about me, my own son? He should be proud. He will be proud. His dad's not afraid. His dad went through a war and he came back. He can still take care of himself. And Jerry will be like me. He'll meet the world face to face. He won't take anything from anybody.
0: I wonder.
1: Well, what's the matter with you?
0: Well, I'm sick of all this. The newspapers, people coming in and congratulating you. For what?
1: Oh, you're just upset, that's all.
0: Tim, this is no good, all of this. Jerry's coming home from his first year at college, and he comes home to murder.
1: Hazel, I don't like that kind of talk.
0: Well, what do you call it?
1: Well, he'd have shot me.
0: All of them would have shot you, is that it?
1: Hey, whose side are you on?
0: Protect ourselves, yes, but you know that none of those people...
1: Hazel, we're in business. I've got to protect that business. That's why I've always got a gun handy.
0: Is it, Tim?
1: Oh, Captain Runyon.
2: Oh, Mr. Chase. How do you do, Mr. Chase?
0: Fine, thank you.
2: I'd like to have a little chat with you and the missus, if I might, Mr. Chase.
1: Of course.
2: I know that you've both been through a lot, but I feel this is important. We have very good reason to believe that the man shot here last night did have an accomplice.
1: Oh, is that right?
2: Yes. A brother.
0: When did you find out?
2: This morning, when we got back positive identification of the boy from Washington. 2 and 2 still make 4. He had a brother who was released from state's prison only last week.
1: What was his trouble?
2: Robbery and attempted murder.
0: And you people think that maybe he was outside last night?
2: Yes. A woman who lives a few doors down from your store said she saw a car pull out about the same time she heard gunshots.
1: So maybe he ditched his brother and doesn't want any part of us.
2: Maybe. Maybe not. We're not paid to act on assumptions, but to always presume the worst. We're going to place a stakeout near your store for the next few nights.
1: What if I don't want the police around my store?
2: I don't understand.
1: It's bad for business. I can take care of myself.
2: That isn't the object, Mr. Chase. Our job is to catch this fellow, and if you have to be a decoy, we'd like to protect you and your wife, as well as catch our man.
1: This guy doesn't want any part of me.
2: You're presuming a lot, Mr. Chase. This man is a killer, too. Though I don't like to say this, he may try to avenge his brother. If I were you, I'd treat every stranger who came into my store for the next few days as the man who might not just want to rob you, but perhaps to kill you.

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1: A double-barreled dramatic treat is Gunsmoke. 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
0: And now we bring back to our Hollywood soundstage Mr. Joseph Kearns, starring in tonight's production, Hold Up, a tale well calculated to keep you in...

0: Tim, why don't we close up the store until the police catch this fellow they're looking for?
1: Now, don't be silly. Cops always look for the worst. The kid was probably alone. So some old lady up the block hears a car pull out just as I shoot. So that means we have to start running?
0: Oh, just the same, I don't like this.
1: Oh, Hazel, why don't you quit worrying and start getting things ready for Jerry? He'll be home in a day or two. You read his letter.
0: Oh, yes, you're right. It'll be good to have him home. Forget all that's happened. He's doing so fine at school. It's hard to believe he's in college.
1: Well, it's not hard for me, what with all the bills.
0: Oh, Tim.
1: I don't begrudge him his schooling, Hazel. It's just that I hope maybe he'd have stayed home a year or two to help me with the store.
0: Well, now, his schooling's more important.
1: Yeah, maybe so.
0: You know, Tim, I can't help but think. That boy the other night, he was just Jerry's age.
1: He was nowhere like Jerry. He was a thief, a hoodlum. He was going to rob us.
0: Yes, I know, but maybe there were many reasons why.
1: Hazel, didn't I tell you, forget it? Look, check the beer. I think we're running low. I have to put in an order tomorrow. And then go on home for the rest of the night. I'll close up.
0: No, I'm staying.
1: Oh, now you're being silly.
0: But silly or not, I'm staying.
1: It's been practically the whole day now, and it's getting late. Nothing's happened since the captain was here. Nothing is going to happen.
0: Tim, you remember what he said about every customer.
1: Look, if we start closing our doors in the face of every customer because some policeman thinks he might be out to kill me, we might as well close up for good.
0: Tim, this isn't a matter to shrug off. We...
1: Evening. Can I help you? You can't find out what you want, just ask. I will. Oh, those are real good apples, Hood River apples.
0: We do have wonderful apples. You know the Hood River apples?
2: Yes, ma'am.
0: Looks like we're going to have a storm. And it's been so nice all week.
1: Hazel, why don't you phone...
2: Do you have any pomegranates?
1: I think so, over in the corner by the vegetable racks. Hazel, I was asking, why don't you phone the depot to see what trains are doing tonight? Maybe Jerry will be in earlier than we think.
2: Would you mind waiting a minute or two before you get on that telephone? I'd like some help here.
1: Oh, I can help you, sir. Hazel, you go on and make the call.
2: Both of you run this store?
1: Yeah.
2: Then why don't both of you help me?
1: Yeah, of course.
2: I don't know what I want exactly. I just moved into a place near here, and I was thinking of stocking up a food supply.
0: Oh, we'll be glad to help you.
2: I'm surprised you people are still open for business so soon after what happened.
1: Well, business as usual, you know.
2: No, I don't.
1: I guess those things happen to a lot of people. Besides, the police are pretty efficient.
2: So are you, by what the papers say.
1: It was unfortunate.
2: For the kid?
1: Yeah. We're going to close very soon now, sir, if I can help you.
2: You can. How about you and your wife picking out a lot of canned goods for me? Anything you think a bachelor might need to set up housekeeping. This is all new to me.
1: I'd be glad to.
0: I'll just take a moment to make this call, and then I'll be with you, dear.
2: I thought you said you were in a hurry to close. Picking out all the things I want might take some time. Why don't you have your wife call later, huh?
1: Hazel, come on and help me with this gentleman.
0: All right.
2: Thanks. How much is your coffee?
1: In the ground coffee, sir?
2: I don't care.
1: $1.03 a pound.
2: Okay. Now, you pick out, like I say, what a person needs to keep eating a week.
1: Hazel, you... Better take care of the butter and milk, and I'll handle the canned goods.
2: You folks have got a nice little store here.
1: We like it.
2: Maybe that's why you don't like people sticking you up, I guess, huh?
1: How about beans, corned beef, some tuna?
2: Sure.
1: All right, two of each be enough?
2: Yeah. Excuse my curiosity, but what did this kid say that held you up the other night?
1: Why, I don't remember exactly.
2: If a person held me up, I'd sure remember everything that happened. I'd always remember. Did this kid show you his gun?
1: I thought you read about it in the papers.
2: I did. Sometimes I forget details. I never met a man who'd stand up to a man. I mean, a kid. With a gun who was about to hold him up. I do remember the papers saying the only shots fired were yours. Clean through the head. Real clean, too.
1: Will there be anything else, sir?
2: Yeah. How about some of those apples you folks were talking about a little while ago?
0: I'll get them, Tim.
1: Okay. You want all your groceries in boxes or shopping bags?
2: Boxes.
1: All right. Have a car to carry all this stuff?
2: Yeah. Down the street a ways.
1: I'll help you.
2: No. I can manage.
1: Well, now, let's see. That comes to, that's 22.
2: The paper said you only had $15 in your cash register when that kid held you up. You'll have a lot more after you finish with my bill, huh?
1: There, that'll be $23.44.
2: All righty.
1: Hazel, you can get ready to close up after this gentleman leaves.
0: Right after I call, dear. We're expecting our son home from college any day now. We thought he might be coming sooner than he said. You know, boys, always anxious.
2: Yeah. That kid the other night was anxious, too. But he got over it quick, didn't he?
3: Hello? Oh, Captain Runyon.
2: What?
3: Oh, wait a minute. Thank you very much, sir.
2: Yeah.
1: Captain Runyon, you there? I'm sorry for the interruption. I was just finishing up with a customer. Can I help you? Yeah? Yeah? Well, what time? No sooner? Oh, nothing. Okay, thanks, Captain.
0: What do you want, Tim?
1: He just called to say that a team of detectives are being assigned from midnight on. Around our house, too.
0: Tim.
1: Didn't I tell you about not worrying?
0: That man that just left, he worried me.
1: Yeah, he's a queer one, all right. But like I said, we just can't be jumping every time a customer comes in the door. Besides, tomorrow we'll all feel less jumpy.
0: Well, I'll call the depot now.
1: No, never mind. Now, Jerry won't be coming home with a storm coming up. Well, let's close up.
0: Tim?
1: Hmm?
0: There's a car pulled up on the other side of the street. They turned their lights off.
1: So what? Probably someone who lives around here.
0: Why would they stop outside the store?
1: Oh, now you're just...
0: They're just sitting in the car. They aren't going to get out.
1: Well, would you in all this rain?
0: They just keep looking over here.
1: Huh? What do you mean, they? It's only one person.
0: I don't like it, Tim. It doesn't look right.
1: Quit your worrying, will you?
0: I wish we wouldn't have been so independent when the captain offered us protection.
1: No one's going to bother us. I still haven't forgotten how to shoot.
0: Tim, I'll call the police. Tim, come out.
1: Now, don't be silly.
0: Tim, he's getting out of the car. He's crossing the street. He's coming here.
1: All right, Hazel, turn out the lights. Now, you throw the latch on the door. We're closed, that's all. I'll get the gun out of the register.
0: Tim, he's coming to the door. Let me call the police, please.
1: No. I'll handle this.
4: Hey, open up. Come on, open up.
0: Tim, don't, please.
1: Shut up. Stay there.
0: Tim, no. No.
1: Okay, you can call the police now.
0: Is he dead? Is he?
1: I don't know.
0: Tim, turn him over.
1: Why?
0: Turn him over. I want to see his face. Jerry.
1: Oh, he must have got that car he was telling us about. I didn't know. I didn't expect him tonight. I didn't know.

Suspense, in which Mr. Joseph Kern starred in tonight's presentation of Hold Up. Next week, we bring you a story of flight to freedom and how it ended. It is called Security Agent. That's next week on Suspense.

0: Suspense is transcribed and directed in Hollywood by Anthony Ellis. Tonight's script was written for Suspense by Jules Maitland. The music was composed and conducted by Wilbur Hatch. Featured in the cast were Alice Backus, Leonard Weinrib, Shepard Menken, Larry Thor, Byron Kane, Frank Gerstle, and Sam Edwards.
1: The foot soldier in the fight for justice anywhere is the man on the beat. But in a big city, a policeman has many other responsibilities in addition to the big one of maintaining law and order. For no matter what the situation, the man in blue is likely to be the first one called when help is needed. Is a neighbor too noisy? A customer abusive? A woman ill? Or a little boy lost? No matter what the reason, someone is sure to call the police. And in each call the men of the precinct answer, there is sure to be an intensely human story. For drama as rich in emotion as it is in excitement and action, listen for 21st Precinct every Thursday night. Don't miss it tomorrow over most of these same stations. 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

0: 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We'll be right back in just a moment.
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17: 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Yes, right now, a glassful would be very pleasant, as Roma Wines bring you Susan Hayward in a remarkable tale of suspense.
18: Nobody's believed this so far, but maybe someday somebody will. Not that it really matters. It's just something to do to pass the time while I'm waiting. It was our fifth anniversary, and we were having a party. And as usual, partly because a ham is always a ham, no matter how long they've been out of the business, and partly because it's really easier to go ahead and do it than to spend your whole evening refusing, I was supplying the entertainment.
19: But each time I do, just the thought of you makes me stop

0: everybody you go to where the host is going to entertain, isn't it?
1: Certainly, certainly. Why do you think I married her?
0: Broadway's loss was Nicholson's gain.
2: Oh, darling, for someone who's been married to me for 5 whole years, you still say some awfully nice things.
1: Well, why not, darling?
0: Say, Jean, sing You'll Be So Nice to Come Home To. Were you in that show? What was the name of it?
2: Oh, no, dear. Frank had already snatched me from my career by that time.
1: Excuse me. Jean, darling, you're wanted on the phone.
2: Phone? At this hour? Who is it?
1: I don't know, dear. It's a man. Probably one of your old admirers.
2: Oh, don't be silly. All my old admirers gave up ages ago.
1: All right, I'll take your word for it, my sweet. But now you better go see who it is.
2: All right. Don't anybody go away. I'll be right back.
0: All right, now I'll buy you a drink. What do you have, Mary?
2: Hello?
3: Hello, Jean.
2: Who's this?
3: And perhaps I should say Mrs. Nicholson. You're not Jean Marley anymore, are you?
2: Who is this? Is there something I can do for you? I'm rather busy right now.
3: I was afraid you might forget me. I've been away such a long time. This is Charlie.
2: Charlie?
3: Charlie Prescott, of the San Quentin Prescotts. You remember now, don't you? You're still there, aren't you, Jean?
2: Yes, I'm still here.
3: You surprised?
2: So you're back, huh?
3: Out is what we call it, sweetheart. Only yesterday. I don't want to see you.
2: Oh, no, Charlie. That's all over.
3: You mean you don't want to see me?
2: Save it, Charlie. I suppose I knew all along this would happen someday. When'll it be?
3: Oh, the sooner the better. How about tomorrow?
2: I can't tomorrow. Make it Wednesday in the afternoon.
3: Say 3 o'clock? Same old place?
2: No, not there.
3: All right. What about the Shangri-La?
2: All right.
3: Now, you'll be sure and be there, won't you, sweetheart? Because if you're not, I'm going to feel very bad.
2: I'll be there.
3: 3 o'clock, then, sweetheart.
2: 3 o'clock.
4: Oh, there's Jane. Hey, where have you been? Come on, sing another song.
1: Who was it, darling? Anyone I know?
2: No, just an old friend.
1: Oh, why didn't you ask him over?
2: Oh, he was just passing through town and wanted to say hello, that's all.
1: Well, maybe some other time.
2: Yes, some other time. Don't let anybody tell you that prison doesn't change people. It does. And Charlie'd had 7 years of it. It's not just the prison pallor they always tell you about or extra dividends and gray hair. It's something else. An expression in the eyes. And more than that, something I didn't figure out until quite a while later.
5: I'll say you're looking great, sweetheart.
2: Let's cut out the compliments, Charlie. You don't mean them and neither do I.
5: Oh, now, wait a minute, sweetheart. Don't get me wrong. You don't think I'm sore about anything? Like, say, because you're married? You don't think that now, do you?
2: Why should you be? You knew I wasn't going to wait around for you. It was never that serious between us.
5: Ah, that's what I'm saying. Why, I'm tickled pink you married the guy. Particularly since I hear he's really in the dough, huh? But good.
2: The trouble with you blackmailers is...
5: Oh, that's a nasty word, sweetheart.
2: The trouble with you blackmailers is that you think all a woman with a wealthy husband has to do is just run down to the cellar and bring up a basketful anytime she wants to. Well, it's not like that. He spends the money. I don't.
5: No joint bank account?
2: Oh, sure. What do you think happens when all of a sudden 200 or 300 a month just starts disappearing?
5: I wasn't thinking of hundreds, sweetheart.
2: Oh, of course not. And the bigger you think, the harder it gets. Don't you see that?
5: Well, he's got a will, hasn't he?
2: I suppose so.
5: Don't stall, sweetheart. You know he has. You know what's in it. It all goes to you, doesn't it?
2: Yes. I guess it does.
5: You know it does.
2: And you want a cut.
5: I want half.
2: Before taxes are deducted or after?
5: Don't get wise. I did a lot of figuring where I was, and I figured you owed me something, sweetheart. I figured you owed me plenty.
2: Well, you're going to have a long time to wait for it, darling. I'd say about 30 years, because he's healthy as a horse.
5: Who said anything about waiting?
2: You do have big ideas, don't you?
5: You like it?
2: You don't really think I'm going to become a party to the murder of my own husband, do you?
5: Sweetheart, you mustn't use those words.
2: You must have gone a little crazy up there, Charlie.
5: And who said anything about your being a party to her?
2: Oh, you handle it. I just wait. Is that it?
5: Well, I know it's not as big a part of the job as you handled the last time, but that's a general idea. What do you say?
2: What do you think?
5: Sweetheart, did you ever stop to figure out what they'd give you if they found out?
2: I don't know.
5: I do. The same as they give me. Maybe worse.
2: Listen, Charlie. Suppose I told you I love him.
5: You? I wouldn't believe you. I wouldn't believe it if he combined the best features of John D. Rockefeller, Albert Einstein, and Clark Gable.
2: No, I suppose you wouldn't.
5: Well, that's the way it is, sweetheart. That way or the other. Make up your mind.
2: Well, it would have to be an accident.
5: That's okay. It could be an accident.
2: All right, Charlie. You win. There's only one way that I know of to deal with blackmail. Agree to the terms first and find an out afterwards. And that's how I'd planned to play it. I will confess that the murder of my husband for his estate was a little stiffer price than I'd been prepared for. But by the time I left, I knew how I was going to play that, too. Charlie'd never been quite as smart as he thought he was. That's one reason why he went to prison, and I didn't. That evening after dinner, I went in to see my husband in his study.
1: Oh, hello, darling.
2: Frank, there's something I have to tell you.
1: Well, what is it, darling?
2: It's pretty serious.
1: Well, all right. What is it?
2: Frank, I'm being blackmailed.
1: What? Blackmailed?
2: This is going to hurt you, darling. Afterward, you can do anything you like. But I know that the only sensible thing and the only decent thing is to tell you the whole story.
1: Jean, no matter what it is, no matter what, I love you, darling. That's all that really matters. Do you understand that?
2: Yes, I do, darling. Frank, a number of years ago, before I knew you, I had some trouble. Bad trouble.
1: Mm-hmm.
2: I was just a kid and, well, I got mixed up with the wrong man. His name was Charles Prescott. I didn't know how wrong he was until someone got killed.
1: Oh.
2: Charlie managed to convince the jury, more or less, that it was an accident. His sentence was from 10 to 20 years. He got 3 years off for good behavior. Frankie's out of prison now, and he has evidence that I was involved. I was involved much more than ever came out in the trial, and... Well, that's the story.
1: Well, that's not so bad, darling. What's his price?
2: His price is... Oh, Frank.
1: Oh, there, darling. It's all right. It's all right. Now, come on, tell me the whole thing.
2: His price is that he plans to murder you and make me give him half of what I inherit.
1: Good Lord, Jean, the man must be crazy.
2: That's just it. He is. He's just crazy enough to try it. He's planning some sort of an accident. Oh, Frank, I'm frightened.
1: Now, darling, don't you worry a bit. I know just how to handle this.
2: Oh, Frank, not the police.
1: No, darling, no. Not the police.
2: Early the next morning, we were visited by a chunky little man named Sparks from the Continental Detective Agency. I told him the story, or most of it. And all the time I was talking, he kept watching my husband. I got the impression he might be a little difficult to deal with. As it turned out, I wasn't far wrong.
6: It's a good story, Mr. Nicholson. But it's not right.

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0: 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It feels good to Geico.
3: I've agreed with his plan. The accident.
4: The way we're handling it, there's only one thing to do. Play him along.
3: I see. Well, is that all the information you need, Mr. Sparks?
4: If that's all you'll give me, that's all I need.
3: By Friday night, they'd located Charlie. By Monday morning, they knew more about him than his own mother. Frank took the train for San Francisco that night. He wasn't due back until Wednesday morning. Tuesday afternoon, Charlie called me, as I told him to.
5: Hello?
3: Hello, Charlie.
5: Oh, hello, sweetheart. Everything in order?
3: Yes.
5: You get that, what you said you'd get for me?
3: Yes, I got it.
5: I hope you got enough, because, what I mean, what is going to be, expenses?
3: Expenses?
5: Yes, I got to make contacts. You know, I don't let anybody else in, but I'm going to need a little outside help on one or two things.
3: Oh, I see.
5: And these things take time, maybe quite a while. I'm not stalling, you understand, but you can't expect action on a thing like this right away.
3: I think I understand.
5: It may be 2, 3 weeks, even more. It's got to be laid out right, you know what I mean?
3: Mm-hmm.
5: Well, where can I pick it up, the stuff you got for me?
3: You can come out here.
5: Out there?
3: Yes, this evening about 10. There'll be no one here.
5: Listen, I don't think that's so good.
3: You're not afraid, are you, Charlie?
5: No, but...
3: Besides, you ought to see the layout of things. It might give you some angles.
5: Well, yeah, but...
3: You remember what we said? How it had to be done?
5: You mean accident?
3: That's right.
5: Sure.
3: Well, you'll be here at 10, Charlie. I'll have everything ready for you. I knew then what prison had done to Charlie. He'd lost his nerve. Now that he faced it, murder was too much for him. He'd never go through with it. It would all come down to one petty shakedown after another, year after year. It was even more obvious now that I'd have to do what I'd counted on from the beginning. If my husband was to be murdered, he'd have to be murdered by me.

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1: Between the acts of Suspense, this is Ken Niles for Roma Wines. 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
0: And now, Roma Wines bring back to our Hollywood soundstage Susan Hayward in Dame Fortune, a tale well calculated to keep you in suspense.

0: Charlie arrived that evening in a rented car, right on time. As I opened the door to him, I noticed another car just putting out its headlights about a quarter of a mile down the hill from our driveway. That would be Mr. Sparks. Charlie had never seen the house before, and he was impressed, but a little nervous. I took him into the drawing room.
1: Hey, quite a layout you got here, sweetheart.
0: Frank likes to have the best of everything, and he can afford it. Sit down.
1: Well, you know I can't stay but a minute or two.
0: What's the matter with you, Charlie? You seem jumpy.
1: Oh, me? Why should I be jumpy?
0: I don't know.
1: I'll tell you something, though. How's the clock? I have had the funny idea somebody was following me the last couple of days.
0: Who'd want to follow you?
1: That's what I can't figure. I'm clean with the local dicks, and they don't tell you unless they think you're working on a job. Nobody else would want to tell me. Unless I've been double-crossed by somebody. Like you, sweetheart.
0: But if I double-crossed you, you'd see that I was sent to the penitentiary, wouldn't you, Charlie?
1: I would devote my entire time to it, sweetheart.
0: And that's why I wouldn't double-cross you, isn't it, Charlie?
1: Yeah, I guess you're smart enough to see that, all right. You got the dough?
0: Yes, I've got it.
1: How much?
0: $1,000.
1: Well,
0: Oh, I know you'll be around shaking me down for more before you get to business. But that will hold you for a while, won't it?
1: Sure. Well, I better be moving. Where's the dough?
0: I don't have it here.
1: You don't have
0: it? No, it's in the car. Frank was home for a while, and I didn't want to bring it into the house. He's inclined to be a little snoopy sometimes.
1: Well, let's get it.
0: You can get it on the way out. It's in the glove compartment.
1: No, wait a minute. I'm not sure I like
0: this. Oh, don't be silly. The car's in the garage, and nobody's around. It's chilly, and I just don't want to go out, that's all. It's in the Cadillac convertible.
1: Yeah. I guess you're in no spot to pull any fast ones at that, are you, sweetheart? Okay. You'll be hearing from me.
0: Yes, Charlie, I'm sure I will. Through the glass panel by the door, I watched him head for the garage. Somewhere out there in the darkness, I knew that Mr. Sparks would be watching him, too. Then I buzzed the house phone for Olson, the chauffeur. He lived over the garage.
2: Olson speaking.
0: This is Mrs. Nicholson. I'm sorry to disturb you, Olson, but I happened to glance out of the window just now, and I thought I saw a man prowling around the garage.
2: A man?
0: Yes. Oh, I suppose it's silly, but would you mind looking out your window and see if you notice anything?
2: Sure, Mrs. Nicholson. Say, Mrs. Nicholson, that's right. I seen him. He was running away. You want me to go after him?
0: He was running away?
2: Sure, he's running plenty, but maybe I can catch him.
0: Oh, no, that's all right. If he was running away, I'm sure he won't come back. There's nothing you could take out there anyway.
2: If you want, I'd be glad to.
0: Oh, no. No, that's all right. I'm sorry I bothered you, Olson. Good night.
2: Good night, Mrs. Nicholson.
0: I waited almost 2 hours until I was sure Olson would be asleep. Then I went out to the garage myself. I'd taken a course in automobile mechanics during the war. I hadn't learned much, but I'd learned enough to know what would make a steering knuckle fall apart after about an hour or two of hard driving. And Frank was driving down to San Diego the next morning as soon as he got back from San Francisco. And Frank was a hard driver. Frank left the next morning on schedule. I won't say it was pleasant waiting. I paced the living room and the hall for almost an hour, but never more than 10 steps from the telephone. Hello?
3: Jean, this is Charlie. I gotta talk to you.
0: I can't talk to you now.
3: Listen, Jean, I gotta tell you something.
0: I can talk to you now. I began my pacing again. The phone rang 3 more times in the next 15 minutes, but I didn't answer it. Then it stopped. Almost 3 hours went by. I'd begun to be afraid that one of those other calls had been the one I was expecting. And then it rang again. Hello?
4: I'd like to speak to Mrs. Frank Nicholson, please.
0: This is she.
4: Mrs. Nicholson, this is Dr. Whittier of the La Jolla General Hospital. I'm sorry to have to tell you this, Mrs. Nicholson, but there's been an accident. Your husband.
0: My husband? Oh, is he?
4: Well, it's hard to tell just yet, Mrs. Nicholson, but I think you'd better come down here.
0: I got out the sedan and started for La Jolla. I was terribly nervous and depressed. I crept along at no more than 40 miles an hour, But somehow I got there. They showed me directly to Frank's room. He was all covered with bandages, but he was sitting up in bed. And with him was Mr. Sparks.
5: Hello, Jean.
0: Frank, are you...
5: Oh, not too bad.
0: Oh, darling.
5: Couple of ribs and an arm. They thought I had a fractured skull for a while, but I guess I have a pretty hard head.
0: Well, what happened?
5: Well, something went wrong with the car, Jean. I was going pretty fast. I'm lucky to be alive, I guess.
0: Charles Prescott. Frank, I saw a man prowling around the garage last night. Olson saw him, too.
5: You think Prescott might have tampered with the car?
0: Oh, Frank, I told you not to go through with this thing.
5: Well, I don't know. What do you think of that theory, Mr. Sparks? Oh, you remember Mr. Sparks, don't you, Jean?
0: Of course.
6: It couldn't have been Prescott, Mr. Nicholson. He never got into the garage. I was right behind him, and I guess maybe he heard me. Anyway, he beat it.
5: I understand you were in the garage last night, Jean. Isn't that correct, Mr. Sparks?
6: We had another man posted on the grounds. That's what he reports.
0: Of course I was. There was a book in the car that I wanted.
5: There was $1,000 in currency in the glove compartment, too.
0: Yes, I know. I didn't have time to tell you this morning, but he wanted money. I talked him out of it. Mr. Sparks knew he was at the house. You told me to see him if he... Frank, you don't think that I...
5: I don't want to think so, Jean.
0: Oh, how could you? How could you?
5: Well, it's just that steering knuckles don't usually come loose by themselves. That and all the rest of it.
0: Well, then it must have been an accident, a real accident. Don't you see that? Oh, Frank, how could you believe that I'd do a thing like that? I love you.
5: Oh, I know. I've thought and thought and thought everything. Mr. Sparks has told me and I... Oh, I can't believe it, Jean.
0: Mr. Sparks, you don't think I could have done anything like that. You can't.
6: It's just a matter of your beliefs, I guess.
0: Beliefs?
6: What you want to believe. And who you want to believe in. My office will send you a bill, Mr. Nicholson. Good day.
0: Oh, Frank. Frank, darling.
5: Oh, I'm sorry, Jean. I'm horribly sorry, darling. It's just that, well, it looks so bad and... Oh, I wanted so much to hear you say you didn't.
0: Oh, I didn't. I didn't. You know I didn't.
5: Of course I do. Of course I do. Oh, look, darling, look. Cheer up. Cheer up. I've got a plan.
0: A plan?
5: Yes, yes, we need a vacation. I'll be out of here in a week or so, and then we'll go away. We'll just drive around the country, do a little hunting and fishing, whatever we like. You always used to love those trips.
0: Oh, yes, Frank. Let's.
5: Sure. Sure, we'll just go off and take it easy for a while and forget the whole thing.
0: Yes, let's. And forget the whole thing. That's what we did. And I almost did forget the whole thing. It seemed like a nightmare that I'd dreamed a long, long time ago. I couldn't believe that I'd really done what I'd done. And I knew I'd never do it again. As though by mutual consent, we never spoke another word about it. But I was at peace for the first time since I could remember. And I knew that even Charlie could be dealt with somehow when we got home. We drove all over the state for almost 3 weeks. And on the way back, we stopped over at a little lake in the Sierras. One day we rode across it and had a picnic lunch on the other side. Oh, it was beautiful and so peaceful. There wasn't another soul around for miles. Frank still had the cast on his left arm. It made him a little clumsy. Getting back into the boat again, he stumbled over the shotgun, tilted up against the seat. I knew he was dead even before I got to him. At police headquarters, they questioned me a little while, and then they left me in the room alone. But a few minutes later, the door opened, and somebody came in. It was Mr. Sparks.
6: Well, so you finally did it.
0: Oh, no. No!
6: The trouble with you amateurs is you don't know your case histories. That hunting accident gag is too old, Mrs. Nicholson. Much too old.
0: But I didn't. I swear. I swear to you I didn't.
6: Well, you got the money now anyway. At least you can hire yourself a flock of good lawyers.
0: Oh, please, please don't. I can't bear it. I didn't do it, I tell you. You can ask Charlie. Charlie Prescott.
6: Charles Prescott killed himself this morning when the police arrived to question him. Look, Mrs. Nicholson, I'm in this thing up to my neck, unfortunately. I'm going to have to tell what I know. And I know somebody tampered with the steering knuckle on that car. And it wasn't Prescott. I know you tried to kill your husband and put it on Prescott. It just doesn't add up any other way.
0: All right. Yes, I did. But I didn't do the other. You've got to believe me. I didn't.
6: You didn't shoot him, eh?
0: By all that's sacred in the world, I swear I didn't.
6: Could be.
0: You do believe me. Say that you believe me.
6: What's the difference? Nobody else will.
0: That's all. Except my execution will be on the 31st, 1 week from today.

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1: 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R-O-M-A. 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And now this is Ken Niles returning for the curtain call with a lovely star of tonight's suspense play, Miss Susan Hayward. Susan, we think you were wonderful.
2: Well, it was a wonderful part, Ken.
1: For your grand performance, Susan, here's a gift basket of Roma wines with Roma's compliments.
2: Well, thank you very much. Ken, will you grant me one tiny little favor?
1: Why, certainly. Just name it.
2: I'm simply fascinated by the way your narrator says suspense. Ask him to say it again, huh? Just for me.
1: For you, Susan, he'd probably say it in Technicolor. Joe?
0: Suspense!
1: And, Susan, you needn't be in suspense about what to serve when friends drop in. 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
2: That's a real recommendation, Ken. And now tell me who's on suspense next week.
1: Well, next week it's Brian Donlevy in a suspense play about a man upon whom a freak of nature confers a terrifying attribute. He is a human lie detector. Mm-hmm. It's impossible for him to hear a falsehood without instantly knowing it and revealing the deception.
2: Well, terrifying is right. I'll certainly be listening. And that's no lie.
1: Well, thanks, Susan. And we're looking forward to seeing you in the Walter Wanger production, Smash Up.
2: Thanks, Ken. Good night, everybody.
3: Next Thursday, same time, you will hear Mr. Brian Donlevy as star of Suspense.
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1: And with Fear Paints a Picture, and with the performance of Hollywood's most glamorous young star, Miss Lana Turner, Roma Wines hope indeed to keep you in suspense.
2: There is a picture hanging on a wall. You look at it casually, an extraordinary picture. You'll say he's skillfully done. Look at those fine brush strokes. Look at those superb colors. Isn't the subject matter a little bizarre? It's something more than just bizarre. You see, it was that picture that first convinced me that I was insane. But let me begin from the beginning. In his last will and testament, my father made me heir to all his considerable fortune, except that, here, you read the will.
3: I, Benjamin Powell, hereby request that after my death, my daughter Julia live in my old San Francisco house with Mr. Harvey Lyons, my lifelong friend, until her 23rd birthday, at which date all my worldly belongings will come into her possession, provided that nothing untoward happens to her by that time. But in the event that she is incapable of taking over my estate upon her 23rd birthday, I hereby appoint Harvey and Laura Lyons as my final heirs, there being no other living blood relatives, and trust to their judgment that they will take care of Julia adequately and with kindness. Signed, Benjamin Powell.
2: Three months later, seated around the huge, ornate fireplace of that dark, musty living room, we were three silent people. Harvey was reading his newspaper, Laura was knitting with nibbled fingers, and I stared with unseeing eyes at an open book.
4: You're not reading, Julia.
2: I'm not concentrating.
4: Are you feeling all right, dear?
2: Oh, yes, I'm all right.
5: You do look a little tired, Julia. Perhaps you'd better get some rest.
2: I'm not tired, Harvey. I've been wanting to ask you...
4: In a week, Julia will be 23. Isn't that wonderful, Harvey? Next Tuesday's her birthday.
5: Why,
4: and
5: yes,
4: I think...
5: we'll have a party. I'll get old Tom and his fiddle, and we'll have a real old-fashioned party.
2: Harvey.
5: Huh?
2: What did Father mean by the will?
5: The will?
4: Perhaps you'd better go to bed. You look a little pale, Julia.
2: The will said that I might not be able to take over the estate by my 23rd birthday. What does it mean?
5: I don't remember that. I didn't read the will very carefully.
2: Oh, yes, you did, Harvey. You know what I'm talking about.
4: Perhaps we'd better discuss it in the morning. You're tired.
2: It's no use, Laura. I've got to know.
5: Now, you're a very high-strung girl, Julia, and I'd rather not upset you before bedtime.
2: Upset me?
5: You sort of get moody very often.
4: Now, Julia. Harvey.
2: Laura, I'm not going to bed until I find out what all this means. I've got to find out.
5: You don't like your room, do you?
2: No, I don't. It's big. The wallpaper. I don't like the pictures on the wall.
5: There's nothing wrong with a big room. Everyone prefers a large room. Everyone likes pictures on the wall.
2: Well, maybe it's the kind of pictures. Yes, it's the pictures. They rub me the wrong way.
5: You see, your feelings about things are different. Different from the feelings of normal people. Oh.
2: Normal people.
4: I can't stand this torturous way of telling her. I'll tell you, Julia. Your mother died in an asylum.
6: She went mad after her 23rd year. It's been in the family for generations.
7: But I never saw my mother. I thought...
6: We didn't want to tell you this. I wish you hadn't. But you forced us.
7: You mean I'm liable to become insane?
5: Well, you see, any one of us can become insane.
7: There's nothing wrong with me. I'm perfectly all right. I'm as sane as anyone. Being high-strung doesn't make me mad. I don't like it here. I don't like this house. I'm sane.
6: Of course you are, Julia. There's nothing the matter with you. You'll be all right. Your father wasn't sure, that's all. You're as sane as any one of us. Come along. I'll take you to your room. We'll have a cup of tea together.

0: How is she, Laura?
1: She's calmed down.
0: Is she asleep?
1: No, Harvey. She's reading.
0: Well, that must be Dr. Barrow. I'll open the door.
2: How do you do, Mr. Lyons?
0: Is it Dr. Barrow?
2: That's right.
0: This is my wife, Laura.
2: How do you do?
1: I'm glad to meet you, Doctor.
0: Let me take your things. We'll have your room ready in a few minutes.
2: Thank you. It's very good of you.
0: Here, sit down. Sit down. Make yourself comfortable.
2: Well, thank you. I will. Well, how's Julia?
0: Oh, she's been very moody lately. Very moody.
2: Hmm?
0: I've heard her talking to herself very often.
2: Well, that's nothing. All of us talk to ourselves once in a while.
0: I don't know, Doctor. I don't think she's very stable.
2: Mr. Powell described Julia's case to me just before he died. I had occasion to observe her just once.
1: You knew Mr. Powell well?
2: Oh, yes. For quite a number of years, I treated his wife.
0: Poor Mrs. Powell. She went mad. And now poor Julia.
2: I wouldn't make that comparison, Mr. Lyons. So far, there's no basis for any such theory.
0: Well, then, Julia just has strong dislikes. Took a hate to the pictures in her room.
2: Oh, pictures, eh? I'd like to go up and see her if she's not asleep.
1: Well, I guess it's all right. She's not asleep yet. Her room's the second from the right. As you reach the top of the stairs.
2: Thank you. I'll just stop in for a few minutes.
1: Come in.
2: Hello, Julia. You remember me, don't you?
3: No. No, not exactly. I guess maybe I've seen your face. I don't know.
2: I'm Dr. Barrow, a friend of your father's. I treated your mother.
3: My mother?
2: Now, don't be alarmed. I'm staying with your guardians for a few weeks. I'm sure you're going to be all right. Do you mind if I come in for a few minutes,
3: No. No, I guess not.
2: Well, this is a fine room, Julia. A very comfortable one.
3: I don't like it. It's too big. It makes me lonely.
2: Oh, nonsense. You're just imaginative. You think someone might be hiding in here while you're asleep, don't you now, huh?
3: It isn't that.
2: Don't you like that picture, Julia?
3: What picture?
2: The one you're staring at.
3: Oh, it's an unpleasant picture. It gives me nightmares. Look at it. That frightful-looking man about to come through the doorway. And the unsuspecting girl sitting in a chair with her back towards him.
2: He's not frightful-looking at all. It's just a black scarf around his neck.
3: He's about to kill her.
2: You certainly have a vivid imagination. I'm sure the artist had no such idea in mind.
3: That picture has a horrible fascination for me. I just can't take my eyes away from it. Why, last night, I dreamed that the man in the picture came through the door with a knife in his hands and killed the girl. Oh, it was an awful dream.
2: It was only a dream. But if I take that painting off the wall, Julia, you'll find other things to be afraid of, dear. You've got to conquer your fears. Or they'll conquer you, Julia. Now, you do as I say. Forget about this picture. Get a good night's sleep. There's nothing like a good night's sleep to lift the spirits. If the picture fascinates you, well, keep on looking at it. But don't be afraid of it, Julia. Will you do that now,
3: Well, yes, Dr. Barrow. If you say so.
2: Ah, that's fine. I'll see you in the morning. Good night, Julia.
3: Good night.

0: For Suspense, Roma Wines are bringing you as star Miss Lana Turner, whom you have heard in the first act of Here Paints a Picture by Sigmund Miller, which is Roma Wines' presentation tonight of Suspense.
1: Between the acts of Suspense, this is Truman Bradley for Roma Wines. Elsa Maxwell is recognized internationally as an authority on gracious living. The other day, she said this about wine and wartime food rationing. 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

0: About midnight in my room, the large room with its many pictures, I was dreaming. Dreaming again of the man in the picture. And the figure with the flowing black scarf was alive. And his hands grew longer and longer. And there were footsteps. Footsteps over my head. And then I was awake. Wide awake, with my eyes staring at it. And on the wall,
1: Julia, what's happened?
2: What are you doing out here in the hallway?
1: Get back together, Julia.
0: Oh, that man.
2: What man?
0: The man in the picture, he's moved.
2: What do you mean?
0: The picture, the man at the door. He's not at the door. He's inside the room.
2: Oh, you must have been dreaming.
3: Screams. Julia, what's happened to you?
0: He moved. I saw it. He's not outside the door anymore. He's inside.
3: Now, Julia, let's...
0: It wasn't a dream. The thunder woke me. And I heard footsteps coming from the ceiling. And then I looked at the picture. The picture I told you I didn't like, Doctor. The man was inside the room.
3: That's hardly possible, Julia. Figures in pictures can't move.
1: Of course not. It was just a bad dream.
0: No, it's true. I saw it.
3: All right, come along, Julia. We'll all take a look at the picture.
0: Oh, no. No, I don't want to go back into the room.
3: Now, there's nothing to be afraid of. We'll all go with you.
2: Yes, come on, Julia. Don't be frightened. You've got to fight off these delusions.
1: Here, give me your hand. Come along.
2: Now, which picture is it?
0: The one near the bed.
2: Oh, yes, the picture of Ralph Powell.
1: Your family was always very proud of it.
3: Well, there it is. It's the same as I saw it a few hours ago. Look at it, Julia.
0: Why, I can't believe it.
3: The man with the black scarf is still outside the door and will stay there, Julia, until the picture crumbles to dust.
0: Oh, but I was so sure. I saw him inside the room, approaching the girl, and then the footsteps.
3: Dreams can be very vivid, and there are no footsteps coming from the storeroom.
0: Oh, I must be out of my mind. I could have sworn...
1: If Julia wants to, I'll take the picture out of her room.
3: No, I don't think it's wise. Julia, you will have to fight these unreasonable fears. Never give in to them.
0: I'll go crazy if I keep looking at that picture.
2: It might be the other way around, Julia. If you run away from it, the mental disease prevalent in your family will take a firm hold in you.
3: Hmm?
2: You'll get worse and worse, as Dr. Barrow says. Until you'll be afraid of your own shadow.
0: No.
2: You'll be afraid of everything. Of everyone you meet.
0: No.
2: Afraid to be alone. Afraid to be with people. Afraid of yourself.
0: No.
2: Afraid of your own clutching fingers.
0: No, don't tell me anymore.
3: Please, Mr. Lyons, please. There's no need for this kind of talk. Look at the picture, Julia. It's nothing but some paint on a canvas with a frame around it. There's nothing about it that can harm you. The danger lies in yourself. You've got to keep staring at it as often as you can, by candlelight, in the dark, until you've learned to laugh at it.
2: It won't be easy.
0: Well, I'll try.
1: That's fine. I knew you had courage.
3: I'll get you a sedative so that you'll be able to sleep.
0: Oh, but I'll be all right in the morning. I'm sure I'll be all right. And I was all right for a few days. The figure in the picture remained motionless, and I heard no more footsteps. Until one evening...
1: Well, Julia, it's 11 o'clock, and you know what Dr. Barrow says.
0: I'm not at all sleepy, Laura. I'd much rather stay up for a while. You see, I'm in the middle of a fascinating story.
1: Is anything wrong, Julia?
0: No, of course not. Everything's fine, Laura.
1: You're afraid to go to sleep, aren't you, Julia, dear?
0: No, it isn't that.
1: Is that picture bothering you again?
0: Oh, yes. Last night, I heard footsteps again. The sound woke me, the figure in the picture. It moved. It moved closer to the girl.
1: Oh, how terrible. We thought you were over it.
0: Well, I took some sleeping tablets, and I fell asleep again. And in the morning, well, the picture was the same as ever.
1: I see.
0: Oh, Laura, do you think I'm crazy?
1: Oh, of course not. You're as sane as I am.
0: Tell me the truth. I must know.
1: Well, you're just nervous and high-strung. And you have a vivid imagination, and that's all.
0: Oh, you're trying to soothe me.
1: Why didn't you tell the doctor that you thought the picture moved again?
0: Right. I was ashamed.
1: You shouldn't be ashamed. Dr. Barrow is here to help you get well, and I'm sure that...
2: Hello, Laura. Well, I've arranged to have old Tom and his fiddle here tomorrow night for Julia's birthday. And I've invited the Grovers, and they'll be delighted to come. That is, if Julia's feeling well.
3: Julia, you should be in bed. It's after 11.
1: She's afraid to go to sleep.
0: Oh, please, Laura.
3: It's the picture again, isn't it?
0: Yes, Doctor. It moved again. At least I thought it moved. Oh, but I went back to sleep.
3: Well, that's an improvement. You didn't get hysterical and try to run away like the last time.
1: Come, Julia. I'll go with you to your room.
0: Perhaps Laura can sleep in my room tonight.
3: Hmm?
0: Oh, just tonight. You see, I'll feel a lot more comfortable. And tomorrow night, well, I'll be able to face it alone much better.
3: Well, Julia, that would be an admission of defeat, you know. But if you...
0: Oh, well, all right. If you think it's best. Good night.
3: Good night, Julia.
2: Keep up your courage. It doesn't look so good, does it, Doctor?
3: Well, not too good, but it's not hopeless. She has an unstable, imaginative mind subject to delusions which become very real to her. Oh, her obsession about the picture's not so bad. We all suffer occasionally from optical illusions. But hearing footsteps coming from the storeroom above her...
2: The storeroom? How did you know there's a storeroom above her?
3: Why, your wife told me about it.
2: Oh, of course. Well, that storeroom hasn't been open in years. I guess there's no point in investigating it, is there?
3: No, I don't think so. Those footsteps, like the moving figure in the painting, are all in her mind.
2: Oh, her mother behaved just like that before she went mad, didn't she?
3: Well, there's some similarity in... Hey, you haven't been to the storeroom recently, have you?
2: No, I just mentioned to you that it hasn't been opened in years.
3: Oh, yes, sir, you did say you did.
2: Oh, I just hope that Julia will be all well for her party tomorrow.
3: Well, I had no idea she was having a birthday. How old will she be?
2: She'll be 23.
3: Really? Well, I must remember to get her a gift. Well, I guess I'll go to bed.
2: So will I. See you in the morning.
0: But I wasn't thinking about my birthday. When I stood alone inside my own room, panic, black, unreasoning panic began to take hold of me. In wild haste, I began to undress, never looking at the picture and talking to myself. Yes, talking to myself all the while. Now, I won't look at it. I'll take some pills and fall asleep. All I have to do is keep from looking at the picture. It can't do me any harm. If I don't see it, I mustn't even think. I know, I'll think about the trip I made to South America. Oh, it was a wonderful trip. The sunsets and... What was that? Footsteps. Those footsteps again. Oh, but I mustn't hear it. I mustn't hear it. It was a wonderful trip. The Blue Caribbean and oh, Rio is a beautiful city. Sugarloaf Mountain and the music and the dancing light. It's not the footsteps. It's just my heart beating. I know. I'll close my eyes. Oh, please let me sleep. I don't want to look at the picture. I won't. I know what I'll see. He'll be closer to her. And maybe he'll have killed her. Oh, but I mustn't open my eyes. I mustn't. I won't. I... Oh, but I've got to look at it. Oh! He has moved. He's closer to the girl. I'm not dreaming. It's real. The girl... Why, it's me. That girl is me. Me, I can't stand it. I can't.
1: Julia! Oh, you poor dear girl.
0: Oh, well, it's the same thing, Laura, again and again. I tried not to look at the picture, Laura. I tried so very hard. But it was hopeless. I had to. And the figure with the black scarf was inside the room. A knife in his hands. Very close to the girl. But this time, the girl had turned around and it was my face. My face.
1: Did you hear any footsteps?
0: Yes. Yes, I heard them as soon as I got into the room, but the picture, it's the same. It hasn't changed. Look at it.
1: Yes, the picture doesn't seem to have...
0: What's the matter, Laura?
1: Nothing. Nothing at all.
0: There. There, did you hear it? Footsteps.
1: Probably a board creaking. Now you go to sleep. I think everything will be all right in the morning.
0: Oh, and you won't leave me?
1: No, Julia. I'll stay here till you fall asleep.
0: Oh, thank you, Laura. Thank you very much.

0: Laura, is that you? Laura. Well, she's gone. She's left me alone. But I'm not alone. Something woke me. The picture. It's the picture. I must look at it again. If he's moved again. Oh, but I must look straight at it. I'll look straight at it. Oh! Why, he's killed a girl. He stabbed her. He stabbed me. I'm the girl. And I've got to get out. Out! Oh, and now you're here. Why, you've come to life in my room. The man in the black scarf. What do you want me to do? No, I won't run away. And I won't scream. What are you asking me? Do I want to spend the rest of my life in an asylum like my mother? No, I don't. I don't. You want me to open the window? Why, yes. Yes, I'll open it. There. You say it would be best for everybody if I jump? Oh, yes. It's the only way out. The only way, and I'll do it. I'll do it now, without even thinking. It will only take a moment.
1: Julia! Stop, Julia!
0: Harvey! Laura, what are you doing?
2: We came just in time. I've got her, Harvey. She's safe.
0: I'm safe?
1: You can come out from behind that chair, my friend.
0: Friend?
1: Come out, or I'll shoot.
0: I don't understand. My head's going around in a circle.
3: I can explain everything. I was merely observing, Julia. The procedure was a little unusual, I'll admit.
1: I'll do the explaining, Dr. Barrow. You tried to drive Julia crazy.
0: He tried to drive me crazy?
2: That's right. He tried to do it with the picture.
3: You're all making a serious mistake.
1: A mistake? Look at the picture. The figure is inside the room stabbing the girl. No, it wasn't your imagination, Julia. He painted several pictures, each one of them the figure closer to the girl. He used the storeroom upstairs. That's why you heard footsteps.
2: I got suspicious when I found a black scarf in his room. And when I look at the picture a little while ago, it was full of dust. I had dusted it off myself a few hours just before.
1: Yes, and Dr. Barrow seemed to know there was a storeroom above you. I couldn't understand how he knew that. Because this old house of your father's had been closed for years.
0: Oh, but why? Why should he want to drive me crazy?
1: Because he's not Dr. Barrow.
0: What?
1: He's Ralph Powell, your cousin, who disappeared many years ago. Everyone thought he was dead.
2: He painted the picture originally, so it was easy for him.
1: His plan was to drive you insane. Then contest the will, since he's the nearest blood relative.
3: I had no intention of killing Julia. I swear I didn't. I just wanted to frighten her.
0: Why, I almost jumped out of the window. I might have been dead right now. Lying dead outside.
2: Don't think about it, Julia, dear. It's all over now. You're all right.
0: You mean I'm not insane?
2: Why, of course not, Julia. Oh, I almost forgot. Why, it's Thursday.
4: Why, yes. Happy birthday, Julia.
0: Yes.
1: How does it feel to be 23 years old?
0: It feels wonderful.

0: And so closes Fear Paints a Picture, in which Roma Wines have brought you Lana Turner as star of tonight's study in Suspense. Suspense is produced, edited, and directed by William Spear.
1: Before our star returns to the microphone, Roma Wines, the sponsor of Suspense, bring you a brief message from that noted authority on smart entertaining, Elsa Maxwell.
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1: 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When their good work is completed, may the men of peace take back to their homes the memories of a friendly San Francisco, a city where live in harmony many people of many origins, a typically American city that speaks for all America when it says, "May God bless you, men of peace, and speed you in your noble work."
3: This is Lana Turner, and it was certainly a great pleasure and privilege to appear here tonight on this distinguished suspense stage, for you are accustomed to hearing the very best in dramatic radio entertainment. 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Next week, my friend, that very excellent actor, John Garfield, will be your star of Suspense. I know you will be listening, as I will.
0: Lana Turner appeared through the courtesy of Metro-Goldwyn-Mayer and is currently starred in their production, Keep Your Powder Dry. 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
0: Tonight, Roma Wines of Fresno, California present Mr. Lloyd Nolan in Double Ugly, a suspense play produced, edited, and directed for Shenley by William Spear.

0: Ever hear of a man named Eberman? Matthew Eberman, his name was. He had his name in the papers quite a lot, Matthew did. There's kind of a funny story concerning Matthew, too. Had to do with murder. Matthew was an ugly guy. Ugly as a mud fence, and he hated that. He hated everyone telling him how ugly he was. Why, ever since he was a kid.
1: I won't play if I have to be Matthew's partner. He's so awful looking, it makes me sick to have to look at him with those terrible big hands.
2: Shh.
1: Well, I won't play, and I'll tell him so to his face. Matthew Eberman, you're the ugliest, most horrible looking boy I've ever seen. You're double ugly. That's what you are. Look at you. Look at you. Double ugly, double ugly, double ugly.
0: Sometimes Matthew would cry. He'd go home and beat his big fists into his pillow and nearly choke getting the sobs out of him.
3: Don't cry, Matthew. What do you care what they say? Friends don't matter unless they love you for yourself. Don't cry, dear. Mother loves you. Mother thinks you're a wonderful boy. There, there, now don't you cry.
0: And then Matthew wouldn't cry. It was a funny thing, too. He came from a good family, enough money, education. And if he hadn't been so ugly, his voice would have been kind of pleasant to listen to. One time, I remember, he got along okay with just his voice. It was at a masquerade. After he got the costume and the mask all on, his mother said,
3: "Why, I hardly know my old boy, all dressed up like that."
0: Why he ever went, I don't know. Wanted to be with people, I guess. Anyway, he did go to the party, and he danced with all the girls in the place. And one girl was so beautiful. Some lovely duchess, maybe from 100 or 200 years ago. Like a soft cloud of ruffles and lace, and the scent of magic clung all about her.
4: Who are you?
0: Someone who's in love with you.
4: A masquerade is so romantic. It's perfectly all right to fall in love with a stranger. Someone you haven't the slightest idea who it is.
0: Well, do you mind if I fall in love with you?
4: It's a masquerade.
0: I've never said it before. I love you.
4: Who are you?
0: I love you.
4: Who are you? I'll tell you who I am if you'll tell me who you are.
5: Ladies and gentlemen, unmask!
4: Oh, come on, take off your mask. Well, it doesn't matter now. Here, I'll take mine off first.
0: No.
4: Well, remove yours.
0: No.
4: Oh, you silly, you must. Take it off. I'll take it off of you myself.
0: No, no, don't. Please don't.
4: I will, I will. Matthew Eberman.
0: Some lovely duchess. A soft cloud of lace and the scent of magic all about her. Matthew's mother died. Matthew went away from town. It was after that that he had to do with murder.
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0: I just told you about him as a boy, so maybe you could understand him later on. You see, he never knew a soul to talk to except some of the men who worked in the same plant where he did. He got a job there in this plant throwing sacks into a truck. At lunchtime, Matthew would listen to the other men talking, his big hands opening and closing regularly.
2: You know what I think? I think it's better to be married no matter what.
8: That's right, handsome. Still, lots of men don't get married.
2: That's right.
8: Hey, you ain't married, are you, Everman?
0: No.
2: Oh? How come, Everman?
0: I don't know.
8: I thought I'd never get married. I thought women married only good-looking men.

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1: Oh, I know. Boy, oh boy. Or barely awake. Paddle to the metal. Oh, man. I should do this for a living.
0: It feels good to be Boatu. It feels good to Geico.
3: Sally Mason, a big, easy-going blonde, like a soft cloud of ruffles and lace in the scent of magic. No, no, that's getting it all mixed up. Anyway, Hazel arranged for them to meet at a party at her house. She had all the men and their wives from the plant, and a guy named Lefty played the piano. Played piano like old-time movies. Everybody had a swell time except Matthew. He sat alone over in one corner of the porch. He heard the screen door open and close, and a big bunch of white that was Sally moved over to him.
4: Well, there you are, Mr. Everman. What do you mean by running away from the party? I'm your date tonight, aren't I?
3: Sure, but I thought maybe you'd want to be with some of those fellas that talk more. You know, I'm pretty quiet.
4: Oh, I don't mind. I think that's the mark of a gentleman. Oh, gorgeous night, huh? Isn't it? You know, I think nature's just about the grandest thing in the world, don't you? Huh? Oh, trees and flowers and all. Ain't so many flowers around here, though. I like sunshine and clean scenery all around, don't you? Huh? I get so lonesome here. Lonesome for a girl. That is, of course, if you aren't married.
3: I get lonesome, too.
4: You do? I never thought men got lonesome. I thought it was only girls. Men can get out.
3: I get lonesome.
4: Oh, sure, I remember now. Hazel told me. You're afraid you're too ugly looking.
3: What are you laughing at? I do get lonesome, and that's the reason, only you're not to laugh.
4: Well, my goodness, I wasn't laughing. Except it's funny to think of a man being so... Say, I didn't mean to hurt your feelings. I'm lonesome, too, ain't I? You got the biggest hands I ever seen. Do you think I'm pretty? Do you? Oh, I get so lonesome.
3: Matthew couldn't get it out of his head about this funny girl. Do you think I'm pretty? He didn't even know. He couldn't even remember what she looked like when he went to work the next day. And when he started to get his lunch, there was something over by the gate that he'd never noticed before. Something pink and fresh. His big hands opened and closed. It was Sally. All in pink organdy, like a pink balloon at a children's party.
4: Oh, I guess you're surprised to see me, aren't you, Mr. Everman?
3: Yeah, I guess I am.
4: I thought maybe you might like a little home-fixed lunch. That look good, huh? Well, we can eat over here in the shade if you don't mind having a lady as company. I was all alone today. That's why I come. Looky here. I even got some chocolate creams for after. You like them?
3: Uh-huh.
4: I do. I do myself. Say, ain't this a cute bracelet? Huh? Little tiny bells. Must be hard work to make a thing like that now, don't you think? Oh, say, have one of those sandwiches, Mr. Everman. They're gorgeous.
3: Sally chatted away, all in pink, and self-consciously turned her wrist to make the little bells tinkle. Matthew ate steadily, silently, big, thick sandwiches.
4: It's like a party, ain't it?
3: After a while, it was time to go back to work. Matthew stood up and didn't know what to say. Just looked. Sally's face was kind of shiny from the heat, and the pink had gone limp and bunched. But a breeze picked up the loose strands of her hair. Her foot twisted like a little girl.
4: You know, you never once called me by name. It's Sally.
3: I know.
4: Oh, call me by name. I like being called by name.
3: I will.
4: Well, can't you do it now? Oh, it won't hurt none.
3: I gotta go back to work.
4: Okay. So long.
3: So long. You look pretty in pink.
4: Why, say, I'm awful glad you like it. It's one of my favorite colors in all this world.
3: The men and their wives at the plant watched the romance develop.
5: Gonna get hitched, Mr. Everman?
6: It's better to get married no matter what.

0: matter what. Matthew never asked Sally to marry him until the day he saw her out by the fence where she lived, talking to Lefty, the man who'd played the piano at Handsome's party the first night they met. He saw Lefty pinch her cheek and he heard Sally laugh.
1: Lefty, you've been the silliest. Oh, you can't expect a girl to take you seriously. Now, don't stop that.
2: Oh, come on.
1: You're terrible.
0: You take your hands off her.
2: What's the matter? You don't know.
0: You take your hands off.
1: What you done to Lefty? Why, you knocked him out cold.
0: You're not to fool around with guys like that. I don't like the woman I'm going to marry fooling around with guys like that.
1: Marry? Oh, Matthew. Why, that's the one thing in the whole wide world I always wanted to be.
0: Matthew took his bride to Niagara Falls. There was only one thing. The bracelet. Matthew wondered what he could do about that. The little house was a white cottage, located pretty much by itself, quite a distance from the plant. Sally had to walk a good way to see any of the people she used to know.
3: How's married life, Sally?
1: Oh, say, it's the grandest thing. You should come by and see us. Pay us a social call.
3: Yeah, I hear you got a nice place to live.
1: Yeah, flowers and a tree. You simply got to come and see it.
0: And the men and their wives at the plant did come and see it. They sat around the house and put their feet on things and spilled cigar ashes on the floor and talked loud and common. Matthew didn't say a word. He just sat, listened, looked at the mess they made. He stayed a long time. Matthew thought they never would go.
1: You don't be strangers.
4: Oh, don't worry.
3: Yeah, we'll be back real often now that we know the way.
1: Good night.
4: Good night.
0: Good night.
3: Good night.
0: Matthew looked at the rugs and the footmarks on the chairs. The place looked ugly.
1: Imagine entertaining folks in your very own home.
0: They won't come again.
1: Well, why not?
0: Look at the rug.
1: Oh, that ain't nothing. I'll just run the sweeper over it and you'll...
0: They're not coming again.
1: Oh, but a house ain't nothing without folks coming in.
0: We got each other.
1: Oh, yes, but...
0: We never had another party. Maybe Matthew saw his own face in the ashes on the floor. The house grew quiet, and Sally got nervous.
1: Oh, it's just that we sit here and don't say a word, Matthew. I get lonesome. Can't we have a party? Huh? Well, can't we go to other people's parties then? Oh, can't we do that?
0: And the yard grew up in weeds, and the flowers didn't do so well. And the tree didn't grow. Even the smoke from the plant seemed to find its way over to the house. The white got gray. Then it got black in splotches. And the paint peeled. Matthew lived. Sally put on weight.
1: See the pretty pink ribbon I got to match my hair? Lady at the dime store said blonde hair got awful dingy looking, so I got this bottle of stuff. Only a dime. Look how it brightens up the color of my hair. Huh? Oh, have a chocolate cream, Matthew. These creams come from the dime store, too. I can't even notice the difference from the ones you used to buy me.
0: He walked away. He always walked away. He wanted to tell Sally how much he wanted to be close to her, but he couldn't. She filled the house with frilly things and all the fussy doodads that go with it.
1: Believe what I got to show you, Matthew. It's just like Joanne Crawford had in the magazine. Look, it's a genuine toy poodle. Just like a little ball of fur, ain't he? Hello, beautiful. Ooh, such a wondrous little lollipop, my baby. Would you like a little chocolate cream like the mommy? Oh, Matthew, will he scream? Look at him eat them creams. Would you like them, don't you? Here, have another one. And in case he did, huh? Oh, no, mommy. Marshmallow mustn't bark. What is it, baby? What's the matter, mommy, little baby?
0: Matthew walked away.
1: Watch your canaries jump on their perch, Matthew. Hey. I just don't understand those birds, Matthew. They don't sing a song like canaries are supposed to. No. Now, you naughty bad boy, scaring your yitzy sisters like that. I just won't talk to you again. Don't you make that funny face in the muddy. Mommy didn't mean to hurt your feelings. Oh, Matthew, isn't it a scream? Here, little angel. Here, little free angel. Let's divide it. A chocolate cream, huh? Yeah, it's for you. No. Don't muck me all up. Oh, for goodness. Oh, look at that, Matthew. All down my neck with cheek. Here now. Here, you just go and you sit in your puppy's lap. Don't you like to sit in the daddy's lap, angel baby doll? Why, Matthew, you hit him. Matthew, don't do that way.
0: What are you crying for, Sally?
1: You shouldn't have hit him. Oh, look at him. Won't you cry, little angel face? Your mommy won't eat her. No. Lucky Matthew. He's just like a kid, ain't he? I think maybe kids wouldn't make it so lonesome.
0: No. Matthew got up, went and stood by the window and looked out.
1: I like the house, but I get lonesome.
0: Lonesome? In your own home? Why go to those awful parties with ashes and footmarks on the chairs and the men with their arms around Sally? She shouldn't have allowed that. She belonged to him. She was the only person who ever did belong to him. Hadn't she come to him in the plant yard that day? Sure she had. She liked him. She shouldn't be singing that song that Lefty plays. That Lefty pinching her cheek and laughing at him. She shouldn't have allowed that.
1: Mom's just gets the angel head. Ooh, little baby.
0: And he wanted her to leave that dog alone. Why couldn't she treat him like that? Matthew looked out the window. It's too bad about the paint and the smoke that came over from so far, from the plant, the weeds all around. He was surprised to see the tree look bigger. Maybe he hadn't noticed the tree for a long time.
1: Matthew!
0: Yeah?
1: What are you doing, Matthew?
0: Thinking.
1: Oh.
0: He looked at her. Where was that pink and fresh thing he'd seen before at the plant? The face shining from the heat and the loose strands of hair caught in the breeze.
2: No one's called me by name. I like being called by name.
0: A big, fat, blonde lump.
1: Oh. These creams come from the dime store. You can't even tell the difference.
0: Where was that pink and fresh thing by the gate? Sally was standing by the canary cage and wiggling her wrist again. She hadn't done that for a long time, since Niagara Falls.
1: Look, Matthew, I found that bracelet with the bells on it. I thought it might make the canaries sing. Come on, birdie doo. Do you think they're sick, Matthew? I've never seen them so quiet before. Listen to the bells, birdie baby. Tinkle, hear you.
0: Matthew's hands were opening and closing at his sides, like they were grasping for something to hold and never finding it.
1: I just don't understand those birds at all.
0: You've gotten fat, Sally.
1: Oh, it don't matter. I don't care. Nobody cares if a married woman gets fat. That's what Hazel says. I like Hazel. She's good company. I don't get down her way much now, though. Her ankles swell up from these French heels. Cute shoes, though, ain't they, Matthew? Makes the foot look small. Her ankles swell up. But it does make the foot look small. Her wrists swell up, too. I don't know what's wrong with them, I hear. Oh, I wish I could get these birds to sing. Oh, I'm bored.
0: Aren't you happy with me, Sally?
1: Yeah, but we never do anything. Oh, I get crazy here all the time. I just get so I can't stay still another minute or I'll scream. If we had some kids, then maybe we'd mean more to each other. Have something to talk to each other about. And kids is awful good company. And then conversation about kids is good company. And good talk between a man and his wife.
0: If you want to run, you want to kick the walls, tear the house down, anything.
1: Mommy's little baby now, mustn't cry.
0: Where was that terrace that he'd seen once upon a time? Some lovely duchess, maybe from 100 or 200 years ago.
2: Now, there's no reason you can't tell me who you are. Your mask, I'll do it for you. Look at you.
0: Maybe if he grabbed Sally, held her so close, That wouldn't make a difference.
2: Ugliest, poorliest boy I've ever seen.
4: Matthew, ever.
0: Why did it have to turn out this way? They said that a man ought to be married no matter what.
2: I think

0: could only stop all that noise, if you could only just get a minute to think without all that noise, then he could get us. That white Sally was so fat. Matthew stuffed his mouth full of dime store chuckers, one after the other, one after the other, one after the other. The whole room began to turn.
1: Matthew! Matthew!
2: Big, fat, blonde, lump all covered in pink.
1: Matthew!
2: You looked around the room. No trees, no flowers. The canaries and the dog were quiet.
1: Oh, Matthew, they were like kittens to me. Little helpless babies. You, just look at your hands. They're red, all red, wet. You look so ugly.
2: The big blonde was still as could be, except the wrists.
0: Her face hated him. She said he was ugly. Ugly.
1: Can't you even say that you're sorry, Matthew? Matthew! Don't do like that to your hands! No!

0: Those carpenter boys sure know what to do with their hammers, don't they? Listen. I guess they're getting ready for in the morning, cutting down a tree to build a thing like that. Well, that's the story of Matthew Eberman, I guess. There's just one thing that I'd like to ask you, please.
1: Sure, sure. Anything you want. What can we do for you?
0: Well, my name, it's all right to print that, but...
1: Sure, sure.
0: I guess maybe you wonder how I could tell you all this, like I was talking about somebody else. Well, it's because Matthew Eberman wasn't ever a person I really wanted to be. He was somebody I knew and I didn't like. I hated him, just like everybody else did, because he was ugly. There's no excuse for what he did, poor old Matthew. Hating makes so many lonely people, and it makes ugly people, too, ugly and mean on the inside. I guess the best thing would be if everybody would... Wouldn't it be a nice world if people would... My name, see, that's all right, but no pictures, please. No pictures in the papers, huh? You know, mean an awful lot to me. You understand, don't you? There won't be any pictures in the papers, will there? Just promise me that and I'll be so grateful. No pictures.

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0: Lloyd Nolan appeared through the courtesy of 20th Century Fox, producers of Kiss of Death. Tonight's suspense play was by George Lloyd. 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
0: And now with Chicken Feed, and with the performance of Ray Milland, Autolite hopes once again to keep you in suspense.
3: All right, it was a silly thing to fight over, I admit it, but there it was. A nickel. A measly, worthless nickel. Chicken feed. But of course, that was only the beginning. Junior had asked for a nickel, and I flipped it over to him. After he left the room, Mary said I shouldn't spoil the kid. It was time he learned the value of money. And I said, great Scott, if I couldn't give my own child a nickel without her jumping down my throat. I said, after all, what's a nickel good for? A cup of coffee? You know how these things get going. You keep saying things you shouldn't, and she lashes out with an answer. And before you know it, you've stormed out of the house, and you're taking it out on the car. 50 miles cooled me down a little, but not much. I automatically slowed up when I came to the sign. You are now entering Lansing, California. Go slow and see our town. Go fast and see our jail. Everybody knew Lansing. Speed trap, tough town. Driving at a normal speed through the quiet Sunday street gave me time to think of something besides the fighting words Mary and I had slugged at each other. I pulled up at a little cafe next to the police station. Had a whitewashed sign in the window. Best cup of coffee in town for 5 cents.
4: I resent that, Officer Brady. Do over easy, Sam, and heavy on the fried. What's yours, mister?
3: Coffee, please.
4: Coming up. Here you are. Say, Officer Brady, how's your starboarder?
5: Phillips? They're coming for him in the morning.
4: Think you'll be able to hold him until then? He got out of that Bennington jail like a paper bag.
5: But don't worry, sister. Mr. Phillips won't get out of this one.
3: Well, I listen to him for half an ear while I sip my coffee. Best cup in town for 5 cents. That reminded me of our argument over a nickel. That's about all a nickel's good for. A cup of coffee some places, a newspaper, a phone call. There was a stack of the local papers nearby, and I pulled one over to look at. This Phillips is on the front page. Bank robber. Killed a teller. He had a face I wouldn't want to run into. Close. After a while, the hot coffee made me feel a little better, and maybe I'd been at fault as much as Mary. She wasn't the only one who had a bad temper. On a sudden impulse, I left my coffee, went over to the phone on the far wall. I heard the dial tone, and then I fished in my pocket for change. It was empty. Say, miss, could you change a dollar for me? I want to use the phone.
4: Oh, yes, sir.
3: Well, I'm...
4: What's the matter, mister?
3: My wallet, I seem to have, I'll be back in a minute. No, Mary wasn't the only one with the temper. I'd stormed out of the house without changing the contents of my pockets to clean my suit. Didn't have a dime on me, not a nickel. I rummaged in the glove compartment. Mary sometimes left the coin first, but this time, naturally, it wasn't there. I felt like a fool.
6: What seems to be the trouble, mister?
3: Oh, hello, officer. Well, I seem to have come out without any money. It's embarrassing.
6: Yeah, embarrassing.
3: I didn't realize it. I tried the phone, but I...
6: Wait a minute, just a minute.
3: Huh?
6: Where's your driver's license?
3: Oh, it's in my wallet. San Francisco.
6: Got any other identification?
3: Well, the registration slip on the car.
6: That's the car. What about you?
3: Look, officer, I'm Ralph Clark. Clark and Jacobs in the Hatfield building. We're attorneys.
6: Attorneys?
3: Well, I should have a card somewhere.
6: Kind of far from home to be without any dough, ain't you?
3: Well, I came out of the house without changing the stuff into this suit. You know how it is.
6: Yeah. How do you happen to have the keys to the car?
3: Well, I don't take them out, and it's in the garage.
6: Yeah.
3: Say, you don't think...
6: Where are you headed for?
3: Well, I know it sounds funny, but nowhere, really. You see, I had a fight with my wife, and I just batted out of the house to cool off.
6: I tell you what, Mr. Clark, suppose we just mosey over to the station house.
3: The station house? Say, what is this?
6: Oh, nothing. Nothing at all. It's right next door, and you can call your wife from there.
3: But I don't see why that's necessary. If you'd just lend me a nickel, I could call here and reverse the charges.
6: Well, we'll go. You can leave the car here. I'll take this key.
3: And look here, officer. I don't...
6: Come on, move on. Move on.
3: All the stupid situations today.
7: Hi, Jim. What you got this time?
6: I'll tell you better after he makes his call. Give me the phone, will you, Ross?
7: That's out of order. Went dead half hour ago.
6: Yeah?
7: I reported it. They said they can't have a man here before tomorrow.
6: But did you tell them this is a police station, for Pete's sake?
7: Oh, sure I told them. It ain't bad, though. We get incoming calls, and we still got the nickel snatcher over there.
6: Oh, yeah. Well, there's a payphone, Mr. Clark. You can make your call from there.
3: I don't have any money, remember?
6: Oh, yeah, okay. There's a nickel.
3: Gee, thanks.
6: Let me speak to your wife when you get her.
3: This is going to sound fine, just fine. She'll think I really tied one on.
8: Operator.
3: I want to call San Francisco, Filmo 60098, and reverse the charges, please.
8: Thank you. Your number, please.
3: This is 460.
8: Thank you. Hello, I have a collect call from Lansing, California, for Filmo 60098. Will you accept it? Lansing? Well, I don't know anyone in
3: it's
8: Lansing.
3: It's me, Mary. Take the call.
9: Oh, it's you, is it? What do you think you're doing, 50 miles?
8: Will you accept the call, madam?
9: I should say not. The very idea.
3: Hey, Mary, wait!
8: I'm sorry. The party will not accept the call.
3: Look, operator, get it back, will you? This is important.
8: I will ring them again.
3: Swell, that's a sweetheart. She's there, the little... Why doesn't she pick up that phone?
8: Your party does not answer.
3: No!
7: Not so, man.
6: Well... That's your nickel.
3: Let me have another one, will you? I'll get hold of my partner. He'll identify me.
6: Look, we've wasted enough time. Come on in here.
3: But those are the cells.
6: Right.
3: You're locking me up?
6: Right again.
3: But what's the big idea? I didn't do anything. What are you charging me with?
6: I don't have to charge you with anything. I'm holding you on suspicion.
3: Suspicion? Suspicion of what?
6: Defrauding the cafe, for one thing. And I want to check that car.
3: You think I stole it?
6: Well, it's been done.
3: Now, wait a minute. If you'll just let me fall...
6: You're entitled to one call. You've had it.
3: But look here, officer.
6: Come on, inside.
3: In jail. In jail. All on account of a measly nickel. A lousy, stinking nickel.
10: Hey, welcome to our jail. Stink pot of the Santa Nueva Valley, huh, Slim?
11: Yeah, you said it. What's your beef, chum?
3: Suspicion. Can you feature that suspicion? They won't even give me a nickel to phone.
11: You mean you ain't even got a nickel?
3: No, you see, I...
11: Gee, that's too bad, ain't it, Pete?
10: Oh, yeah, sure is. I wish we could help you out.
11: Yeah, maybe we can at that.
3: You got a nickel?
11: Sure. I got three of them.
3: Well, lend me one, will you? Just one. I'll pay you back. I'll send you $10 as soon as I get out of here.
11: What's it worth to you, chump?
3: What? Yeah. I just told you, $10.
11: Yeah, I know. Pie in the sky.
3: Hey, my wristwatch. Why didn't I think of that before?
11: What's the matter with it?
3: Oh, nothing. Nothing's the matter with it. It's worth $50. Yeah, you fool. Look at it. It's yours for 5 cents for one measly nickel. What can you lose?
11: Must be something wrong with it. Is it hot?
3: Hot? You mean stolen it?
11: Yeah.
3: Of course not.
11: What are you offering it for nickel for?
3: Because I want to get out of this filthy place.
11: Oh. So you don't like our company, is that it?
3: Well, if you want to put it that way, no, I don't.
11: The man don't like our company.
10: Now, ain't that just stupid? Hey, what do you think of that, Mr. Phillips? He don't like us. You got any nickels, Mr. Phillips?
12: I followed his glance. For the first time, I saw, deep in the gloom of the locked cubicle, the face I'd seen on the front page of the newspaper. The face I'd said I wouldn't want to run into. Close. Well, it was close, and I was glad there were bars between us.
11: Of course, us guys ain't much, but Mr. Phillips here, he's a big shot. Robbed 4 banks and broke into 2 jails. Killed a man, too.
10: Yeah, sure. We're just vags. But Mr. Phillips, he's going to the hot seat. Yeah, they're coming to get him. Take him back to Utah and burn him.
11: They don't burn him in Utah. They shoot him.
10: Oh.
11: Ain't that right, Mr. Phillips? Yeah, Mr. Phillips don't want to talk about it.
10: Yeah, Mr. Phillips, he don't want to talk about nothing. Mr. Phillips, he ain't very sociable. Just like this.
3: Oh, now look, fellas, I didn't mean... I just meant I want to get out of this jail. Here, take the watch and give me the nickel, huh?
11: Tell you what I'll do. I'll match you for it.
3: Match me?
11: Yeah, nickel against the watch.
3: Well,
10: take it or leave it.
3: Well, all right.
11: Leave Pete hold the watch here, huh? I'll flip a nickel on the floor and you call it, huh?
3: Heads.
11: Tails, I win.
3: Hey, wait a minute. Wait a minute. Get your foot over it. How do you know it's tails?
11: It's tails. Ain't it, Pete?
10: Sure, it's tails, all right. Here's the watch, Slim.
3: Say, what is
11: watch
3: this?
11: Watch it, brother.
3: You're not going to get away with this.
11: Get him, Pete.
10: Yeah.
11: That'll learn you.
10: This is for kneeing me.
12: Oh, don't kick me.
13: Hey, what's going on in there?
12: Officer, these men...
10: It ain't nothing, officer. This new guy is acting up, that's all.
13: Well, quiet down in there.
11: Now, get up.
12: I can't. He kicked me.
11: Trying to get us in trouble, huh?
12: No, I... Look, fella, for heaven's sake...
11: Shut up. Okay. Kangaroo.
10: I'll be the judge and you'll be the prosecutor, huh?
11: Right. Maybe Mr. Phillips will be defense attorney. You want to, Mr. Phillips?
10: He don't want
11: to. Prisoner at the bar, stand up. I said stand up.
12: Cut it out, will you?
11: Shut up.
10: All right, counselor. What is the prisoner charged with?
11: Your Honor, this man's a desperate criminal. He's charged with breaking into jail, insulting his fellow boarders, poor sportsmanship, and fighting. A very dangerous character, Your Honor.
10: Oh, yeah. Guilty on all counts. Prisoner, have you anything to say before I pronounce sentence? No? Well, I fine you 5 cents. Hand it over.
12: You know I haven't got it.
10: Can't pay, huh? Well, then you can work it out. A rate of 1 cent a day. Your first job will be to shine the court's shoes.
12: Shine your own shoes.
10: Oh, he's going to be like that, huh? Hold him, Slim.
11: Yeah.
12: Officer!
13: Pipe down in there!
10: Yes, sir!
11: All right. Now get on them shoes.
12: Oh, I don't have anything to shine them with.
11: You got a coat, ain't you? Now get going.
12: The next hours were unadulterated agony. It was unbelievable, the filthy, inhuman things they could think up for me to do. It was just frightful. With every move I made, I could feel the glittering, steely eyes of the silent man in the locked cage on me, following me, weighing me. And finally, when they couldn't think of anything more, they forced me to stand at attention, looking right into Phillips' cage. They couldn't see his face. It was too close to mine. But he winked at me, and he nodded his head as though it were a signal. And then his two huge arms came through the bars and thrust me reeling across the cell, and I fell and hit my head. And that's all I remember.

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3: I don't know what time it was. 2 or 3 in the morning, I guess, when I felt a stealthy touch on my shoulder. I opened my eyes. I was still on the stone floor. And Phillips was bending over me, holding a revolver. My mouth opened for an involuntary cry, and he clapped a hand over it.
4: Shut up, you fool. If you want to wake them punks, get up quick and be quiet about it.
3: I glanced quickly at Phillips' cell. It was open. So was the door to the corridor. He pushed me on and locked the door behind us. In his office, bound and gagged securely to his desk chair, Sergeant Ross glared at us. The empty holster at his side told where Phillips had got his gun.
4: Here, which is the key to your car?
3: This one.
4: Okay, take it and let's move. Where's the car?
3: Over there.
4: You drive. Well, we made it. Them hick bulls, they panic me. Guy could spring that croc with a hairpin. But you nearly done a fine job of lousing things up. What happened to you, getting thrown in the can in the middle of the day?
3: Huh? Well, they picked me up on suspicion.
4: Well, it wasn't supposed to be till midnight tonight. And all that phony kid stuff about the nickel.
3: The nickel?
4: Yeah, all that double talk when all you had to do was slip me the word that Jerry Nichols sent you. Served you right the way them luscious treated you. Acting like I died in a world square.
3: Jerry? Nichols? Nichols? My numbed brain slowly put the meaning of his words into shape. He thought I was an accomplice. Sent by a partner to help him break jail. Then all my screams about a nickel had been nothing but a signal to him. A signal that I came from Jerry Nichols.
4: Jerry got the hideout set up?
3: Yes.
4: Well, where is it?
3: The hideout?
4: The hideout. We're going to Jerry's place first, ain't we? Then what?
3: Well, I'll take you to Jerry's. Then I guess he'll take over from there.
4: How far is it to Jerry's? Can't be any more than about 5 miles, is it?
3: Well, it's, look behind you.
4: What's the matter?
3: There's a car following us, dark lights.
4: Well, I don't see it. Hey, what's the big idea? You trying to cross
3: well,
4: me?
3: I couldn't help it. My foot slammed on the brake. That car, we've got to get out of here.
4: Go ahead, get it started. Come on.
3: It's flooded.
4: I'm getting out till that car passes. You make for the other side, no tricks. Just to make sure, I'll take this key.
3: I'd made myself a chance, and I took it. I slipped out of the car on the other side and ran. Ran across the fields until I could run no more. After an interminable 2 miles, I found a road, and after a while of tramping along the road, a dark shape loomed up before me. A gas station. And through the glass, I could make out the outline of a telephone. I tried the door. It was locked, of course, but I found a tire iron and sprang the latch. I'd run to the phone, almost thrown myself on it. Before I saw it was a payphone. In a rage, I shook the black box. I could hear the nickels inside across a sheet of metal no thicker than a playing card, yet as inaccessible as the moon. But there must be some money in this room. My eyes focused on a battered desk. There was some change in it, and a couple of dollar bills. The kind of money a man leave as a sup to possible burglars. Burglars? That meant me. Carefully, I abstracted a single nickel. Get me San Francisco. Sutter, 15994. It's Morris Jacobs. Tell him that this is his partner, Ralph Clark, and ask him to accept the charges.
5: Thank you. There's an interruption on the line, and there may be a slight delay, sir. Will you hold on, or shall I call you?
3: I'll hold on, but hurry, operator. It's important.
5: One moment, please.
3: As I waited, a glint of light pulled my eyes away from the phone. Far down the road, headlights of a car joggled over the rise and aimed towards me. It was the first car to come by since I'd hit the road. It might be a stray, a farmer starting out before sunup, but I couldn't take the chance. Hastily, I hung up the receiver, closed the cash drawer, snapped the lock on the door, then I crouched beneath the desk.
6: Open up! Hey! Hey!
7: I've tried to wake that geezer before. He sleeps like a dead man. He may be back on the bottle again.
6: We'll get him up. Hey, Jerry! Jerry!
3: To my horror, I heard the creak of bedsprings from the rear of the station. A light appeared under the door I thought was just a rear door to the outside. It opened, and two hairy, barefoot legs under a flannel nightgown came through and made for the front.
8: Who is it?
6: Freddie and Ross, open up.
9: Well, you're a fine bunch of cops running out of gas in the middle of the night.
8: Come on in. It's chilly with the door open.
7: That ain't gas, pal. Phillips broke jail.
9: What? Oh, you don't tell me. Well, how did he do that?
7: Well, you see, there was two of them. He had an accomplice. Said he was a lawyer.
10: He found their car abandoned on the road back at Ferris's Hopperfield. Ran out of gas, so they can't be far away.
9: Say, there was a big reward for Phillips after he broke jail at Bennington, wasn't there?
10: Yeah, $1,000.
9: Hey! You know him, don't you?
7: Yeah! You was in the Bennington folk when he done that break. What was it? A drunk and disorderly or something.
9: Yeah, I had me a little too much and broke a wind in the general store. We was roommates for the night. I was pretty scared.
10: How'd he do it, the break?
9: Oh, I don't know. I was sleeping it off. $1,000 reward, huh? Man could do it a lot with $1,000.
10: Not that he couldn't. Don't you get any ideas now that Phillips is a killer and so's his partner, most likely?
9: Well, I ain't exactly helpless myself. Got a nice little fella on my side.
10: Now you take my advice, chum, and put that gun away. They show up here, you talk soft, let us do the capturing.
9: Oh, sure. I'll play safe.
10: Well, we'll be going. Just wanted to alert you, Jerry.
9: Yes, thanks. Thanks, and so long, boy.
11: All right, you. Come out from under that desk. Come on out, I say. This gun's mighty nervous. Now, get your hands up and stand over there.
3: Look, mister.
11: I'll do the talking. Who are you?
3: Look, you've got to believe me. I'm not a criminal. I'm a lawyer, and I...
9: Oh, you must be the other one, huh? Keep them hands up.
3: But I got into this by accident. I don't know. He helped me escape.
11: Where is Phillips?
3: Well, I left him in the car, and that's another thing. You can get the reward. I know who he's going to meet, and they're going to a hideout, and...
9: Oh, I see. Who is he going to meet?
3: Well, somebody named Jerry Nichols, he... There you are. If you let me get to that phone, I can clear everything.
11: No, you don't. Stay right where you are. I'll plug you.
3: But that's my partner, my law partner in San Francisco. I only broke in here so I could phone him. He'll identify me. You don't believe me?
9: Oh, I believe you all right.
3: Then what? Answer it yourself. You'll see.
9: Not on your life, mister. You think I'm out of my mind?
3: But you've got to answer it, Jerry. You don't know what I went through to place that call. You just can't stand there and... Jerry... You're Jerry Nichols.
9: That's right. So you see...
12: Jerry!
11: Who's that? Turn off that light, you.
3: It's Phillips.
11: Stand over there by the window where he can see you.
12: Go on.
6: Jerry!
9: Come on in, Phillips.
4: I ran out of gas and that punk...
12: Jerry,
3: happened so fast that for a moment I had no reaction at all. None. I just watched it. Watched Phillips holding his chest with both hands. Watched that giant body twist convulsively on the floor and then lie still. Watched Jerry bend over him, then straighten up. Then as he turned, grinning to me, emotion, feeling came back, and what I felt was seething, overpowering rage, fury, everything I'd been through this night. It was like a boiler that had to burst.
9: Well, dead or alive, I just made me $1,000.
3: You foul, stinking scum.
9: What?
3: You're worse than he is.
9: Shut up. Maybe I'll get a reward for you, too. A small one.
3: I could feel the bullet land in my side, just below the belt, and the avenues of pain spread out like the cracks in a hammered window glass. But somehow, strangely, it didn't stop me. I kept moving toward him. He backed away, surprised. He was aiming for another shot when we grabbed him. I got the gun, and he got me by the throat. He stumbled. I held into his hand that was holding the gun. I wouldn't let go, and then as he fell backwards over the chair, I was on top of him. He wouldn't let go of that gun. As we thrashed around there on the floor, I brought his hand up suddenly and smashed his own gun into his face. Then he lay still. I listened to his heart. He was all right. He was all right. I got up gasping for breath. And then I realized that I was all right. Yet he'd shot me. He hit me. I should be lying there on the plank floor instead of that grotesque heap in the shapeless flannel nightgown. I felt my side where the bullet had struck. Brought my hand away. There was no blood on it. Yet there should be blood. I touched the spot again. I fingered the contour of something small and hard and round. I pulled it out of my watch pocket. Battered with a slug that struck it, bent almost double. A nickel. A nickel. The 20th part of a dollar. All a man needed to buy a cup of coffee. To make a phone call. To buy a fine in a kangaroo court to save his life. And I'd had it all the time. I'd had it all the time. I'd had it all the time. Huh? Oh. Hello.
5: I have your party now in San Francisco. Shall I connect you, sir?
3: Huh? Yeah. But first, get the Lansing Police Station, will you, operator?
5: Lansing Police.
3: Yeah. Shut up, Jerry. You're gonna live. And I'm going to be in court with you. Yeah. Well, I wouldn't give a plugged nickel for your chances.

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1: Say, Mr. Milland, in a recent movie, I saw you as a baseball pitcher.
2: Yes, that's right.
1: You as a pitcher and Paul Douglas as a catcher made a wonderful battery.
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1: 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The play is called Last Confession. And it is, as we say,
0: a tale well calculated to keep you in suspense.

0: Tonight's suspense play was produced and edited by William Spear and directed by Norman MacDonald. Music for Suspense is composed by Lucian Morawek and conducted by Lud Gluskin. Chicken Feed was a radio play by Lawrence Goldman. Ray Milland appeared through the courtesy of Paramount Pictures, whose current release is Top of the Morning, starring Bing Crosby, Anne Blythe, and Barry Fitzgerald. Don't forget, next Thursday, same time, Autolite will present Suspense, starring Dorothy McGuire.
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1: 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That's R-O-M-A, Roma Wines. Those excellent California wines that can add so much pleasantness to the way you live, to your happiness in entertaining guests, to your enjoyment of everyday meals. Yes, right now a glassful would be very pleasant as Roma Wines bring you...
0: Suspense! This is the Man in Black, here for the Roma Wine Company of Fresno, California, who tonight from Hollywood bring you as star, Mr. Brian Dunleavy. And so with the performance of Mr. Dunleavy as Bill Scott in the Cornell Woolrich bestseller, The Black Path of Fear, we again hope to keep you in suspense.
2: It was our first day in Havana. We'd taken a hack, an open horse-drawn carriage, and spent the afternoon driving around to see the sights. She was always crazy about jade. So in Chinatown, we stopped in a little curiosity shop the driver steered us to. We bought a few gadgets there and started back towards the main part of the town. It was getting dark, and she snuggled up close to me in the carriage.
3: It's been a wonderful day, Scotty.
2: Yeah.
3: I was scared at first. A couple of times I thought I saw him in the crowds there, Chinatown. I guess it was just my imagination.
2: Sure it was. He wouldn't try any rough stuff this far from his home base. He may be a little Caesar around the nightclubs back in Florida, but here in Cuba, he's just another alien who'd better not get caught packing a rod.
3: He said he'd get me if I ever left him, no matter where I went.
2: Well, he sent us a radiogram wishing us luck.
3: Yes, that's what worries me. He didn't say which kind of luck.
4: I talk of it.
2: Hey, what's this, driver?
5: Hey, Sloppy Joe, senor. Big attraction of Havana.
2: Of course. Sloppy Joe's. Want to go in, darling?
3: Why not? You can only die once.
2: So I paid the coachman and we went into Sloppy Joe's. The place was jammed to the sidewalk line and so noisy you couldn't hear yourself think. It was like a football scrimmage when you moved and like sardines in a can when you stood still. Then suddenly the crowd divided in front of us like the Red Sea and a little photographer came through using an old-fashioned tripod for a battering ram. He set up his camera and pointed it in our direction.
6: Ah, the senor and the lady would like a picture for to show their friends back in the estate.
2: No,
3: oh,
2: no.
3: Oh, please, Scotty, we've never had a picture taken together.
2: Together? With 40,000 people jammed up against us on all sides?
6: Oh, well, it's that maybe you come to my studio. Calle Barrios, Calle Barrios, it's not far.
2: Nah, nah, go on, shoot it here, go ahead.
6: Well, make pause, please. Mucho love, si como no? SOS, hold it.
3: No.
6: That is all, I have the picture.
2: Mm. Well, he's taking us now, darling. Oh, come on, honey, everybody's looking at us.
3: Don't rush me, Scotty.
2: Huh?
3: Give me time.
2: What is it? Why are you so limp, Eve?
3: I know we wouldn't make it. Why do we care? Part of a night's better than none at all.
2: Eve!
3: Just stay with me a minute. Won't take long.
2: Darling, what happened? What happened?
3: Scotty, that was the first picture we ever had taken together.
2: Huh?
3: Let me know how it turns out.
2: Eve. Eve, darling. She's dead. She doesn't move anymore. Somebody do something, will you? She's been knifed right here in my arms.

0: Murder in Sloppy Joe's. Murder that is to start a man twisting and turning down the black path of fear. Brian Donlevy is our star this evening. You have heard him in the prologue to tonight's tale of suspense.
1: In Havana, one gathering place of fashionable people is the charming Pan-American Club. A dinner party is in progress, and the Cuban host has just risen to return a compliment which has been paid him by a guest from the United States. Lifting his glass, he says, "Thank you, my friends."

0: Havana is a fast town for anything. Love, life, and death, too. A minute ago, I'd been half of a honeymoon couple getting their first picture snapped by a little Cuban photographer in sloppy joes. Now, I was alone with a corpse in an empty saloon. But that didn't go on for long, either. There were cops there in half a minute, and finally a detective.
1: This woman is dead.
0: Yeah, I know.
1: You were the man with her?
0: I was the man with her.
1: Your name?
0: Scott, Bill Scott.
1: Mr. Scott, how long have you been in Havana?
0: 4 hours.
1: You quarreled with this girl here in this bar?
0: No, no.
1: You were traveling together?
0: Yes, that's right.
1: Her name on her tourist card is Mrs. Edward Spinelli.
0: Yeah.
1: Where is Mr. Spinelli?
0: Not where I'd like him to be, which is roasting.
1: You are not being very cooperative, Mr. Scott.
0: Okay, I'll tell you the whole story. She was a singer in a nightclub in Tampa, Florida. Spinelli owned the nightclub. He was a killer. He gave her the choice between getting killed and marrying him. So she married him.
1: And how did you meet her?
0: I worked for Spinelli, too. I drove his car.
1: You are not a chauffeur by profession, are you, Mr. Scott?
0: No. I took the job to get her away from him. Is there anything wrong in that?
1: The murder weapon, this knife. What do you know about it?
0: What are you driving at?
1: Is this your knife, Mr. Scott?
0: No, but it's a pretty close match. I bought one just like it this afternoon in a curiosity shop. Wait a minute, I'll show you. I've got it in my pocket right
1: there. Cuidado, agarralo.
0: Wait a minute. Don't get so excited. All right, it's in that pocket right there. Fish it out yourself if you want to.
2: There is no knife here.
0: But there's got to be. It was a knife with a jade handle, like this one, with a monkey carved on it. But the monkey on the one I bought was holding its hands over its ears. There were three of them in the shop. You know the type. See no evil, hear no evil, speak no evil.
1: I only know that you bought a knife this afternoon. That you no longer have a knife and that the knife has been used to stab this woman.
0: But it's not the same knife, I tell you. I can prove it. Give me a chance to prove it, will you?
1: All right, Mr. Scott. I will give you a chance.
0: So we went back to the shop where I'd bought the knife, back to Chinatown. Inspector Acosta, that was the Cuban detective's name, questioned the old duck who sold it to me.
1: You remember this man buying something in here this afternoon, viejo?
3: Yes. Gentleman buy knife. Ornamental knife. Knife with jade handle.
1: Describe the jade handle.
3: Jade handle have monkey.
1: We know that. Describe the monkey.
3: Pretty sure... Oh, monkey hiding eyes, a soul, see no evil.
0: You're crazy. What's the matter with you? What are you trying to do to me? I bought the one holding its ears. You know it.
1: Tio Chin, this man's life may depend on what you are saying. But you are absolutely sure.
3: Come by threes. First one is sold to this gentleman. Other still got. Can show you.
0: Can lie in your teeth. Listen, Acosta. So what if he shows you the set with that one missing? He's probably got 100 sets in the storeroom.
3: Or only one set imported. Can show customs invoices.
1: How did this man and this woman act when they came into the shop?
3: Lady act scared, very scared.
0: I told you, she was afraid Spinelli was going to have her bumped off. Well, he did it. And this guy has been paid to frame me. Can't you see that?
1: I am sorry, Mr. Scott, but I must place you under arrest. For the murder of Mrs. Eve Spinelli.
0: As we threaded our way back through Chinatown in the police car, I thought the whole thing over. I came to a decision. The car fitted in the narrow lane like a cork in a bottle. If it should come to a halt in front of the door of a building... And finally it did. Just that. I bolted. They came after me fast. The door I ducked into opened into a pitch-black hallway. I groped around till I found a flight of stairs, and I started climbing.
4: Out! Out, or I shoot!
0: Go ahead and shoot! I ducked back in the shadows, turned the knob of the nearest door, and tossed my hat over at the foot of the roof ladder.

0: make it look as if I'd lost it while climbing. I backed through the door into a room. In the dark room, I stood very still and listened. They were separating to case the roof along the block. I was safe for a few minutes anyway. Tried to figure out where I was. Room. A dark room. I strained my eyes into the blackness. Then something cold and metallic found the side of my neck. It was the business edge of a knife blade. A light snapped on.
1: Bueno.
0: No hablo español.
1: No se mueva.
0: Oh, take it easy, will you? I can't talk your language. Put that knife down, will you?
1: Te quiero estar aquí.
0: Polizei. Verstehen Sie? Understand? Comprende? Look, out there on the stairs, I don't know how to say it. Polizia. They're after me. Cops.
1: Cops? Why didn't you say so before? I hate cops.
0: Well, you talk English?
1: I ought to have been in enough of your jails to take out naturalization papers. Hey, get over here. I do what I can for you.
0: They're coming back. I better get out of here.
1: Don't be a fool. There's 20 of them down in the street now. They sure must want you bad, Chico.
0: They say I killed my girl.
1: They say wrong?
0: They say very wrong.
1: Another man took her away from you?
0: No. I took her away from another man.
1: Then any fool of a policeman knows you did not kill her. You never killed what does not belong to you. Only what does.
0: You tell them that. Oh, here comes Payday.
1: Quickie, get into the car there. Cover yourself up.
0: What? But...
1: Do as I tell you. Take off that shirt. Don't stop for the buttons. Tear it off.
0: Well...
1: Now then, face the wall.
0: Wait a minute. What are you doing?
1: Keep perfectly still. Don't rub against the covers. Now, don't move.
2: Dispense, signore. Ha visto usted un hombre alto, macizo, americano?
1: No he visto a nadie.
3: ¿Quién es ese?
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3: Es verdad, viruela. 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
2: Vente, señor. Buenas noches.
1: Buenas noches.
0: What was all that about?
4: Shh.
0: What are all these red spots on me?
1: I put them there with lipstick.
0: Hmm?
1: I told the cops you were my husband. You have smallpox.
0: And they believed it?
1: Why not? I showed them the quarantine sign on the door. Manolito, that was my man. He died of smallpox in this room.
0: Huh?
1: Oh, do not be alarmed. It has been disinfected.
0: Oh. Well, say, thanks. But why did you go to bat for me like that anyway?
1: Different reasons. Flowers on a grave, I guess.
0: Flower? What do you mean?
1: It's hard to explain. It's my way of doing something for somebody that's not around anymore, I guess. It's the only way I have. I do not know any other way. You see, I know what it is to lose someone you love, too. Just like you.
0: Manolito?
1: He got smallpox in jail. Then he come back here to me to die. Hey, what is your name, Guapo?
0: Bill Scott.
1: It's Scott?
0: No, Scott with an S.
1: It's too hard to say. I call you Guapo.
0: Guapo?
1: That means handsome.
0: Oh. Well, thanks. What'll I call you?
1: Around this neighborhood, they call me Medianoche.
0: Media...
1: It means midnight. Try it that way.
0: Okay, midnight.
1: They call me that because now I always hang around late by myself since he's gone.
0: Well, midnight, I don't know what to say to you except thanks.
1: De nada. Flowers on a grave.
0: Yeah. Well, I guess I'd better get going.
1: What do you want to throw away all my hard work for?
0: Hmm?
1: They spot you at the next corner.
0: Well, I can't hang around here for the rest of the night.
1: What's the matter with it here?
0: You know, if I could only get hold of that photographer.
1: Photographer?
0: Yeah, there was a photographer in Sloppy Joe's. He was snapping a picture of us just when it happened.
1: Oh, you think maybe in this picture is the man who killed your sweetheart?
0: Yeah, I'm pretty sure of it.
1: Think, Guapo. What do you remember about this photographer?
0: Oh, he was just a typical cheap photographer of tourists. Wait a minute. He said something about having a studio somewhere near Sloppy's.
1: Calle Barrios?
0: That's it, Calle Barrios. Look, do you know this guy?
1: Sailors go there with the girls to get their pictures taken. His name is Pepe Campos.
0: I've got to get that picture, Midnight. I'll have to risk it.
1: Un momentito. I first get you some other clothes.
0: Huh?
1: Here. I think this fit you.
0: What?
1: Where? Manolito was one big sailor. And now listen. I tell you how to get from here over to the Calle Barrios, so maybe the police don't see you. You go down to the mouth of the alley. You turn to the right. That is this hand here. Just a few steps from there.
0: It was so dark, I almost had to feel my way along the streets. Suddenly, out of nowhere, came a voice. There were two of them there, keeping the alley covered. I looked back the way I had come. Someone was coming toward me through the blackness. I waited there, paralyzed.
4: ¿Qué tal, marinero?
0: What?
4: Are you lonesome?
0: Yeah. Hey, you want a drink, sister? Well, look, walk close to me like this.
4: Huh?
0: Now, lean up closer. Get your face up under mine, honey. That's it. Give me a little more affection. That's the stuff. Now, look. Walk down this way with me, just past the corner.
4: You said it, big boy. You said it.
0: What do you want to drink, honey?
4: You said it.
0: That's good. Here's the turn. Goodbye, sister.
4: Ship skip! Ship skip! Santiago, stay on!
0: I was afraid of yelling. Might attract the cops, so I took off down the street, and then I ducked into the alley to catch my breath. I looked up. There was a sign on the shop. Campos Retratos y Fotografias. At first, I didn't get it. Then, all of a sudden, I knew. I was there. I opened the door and walked in.
5: Señor?
0: Look, you took a picture this evening of me and a lady in Sloppy Joe's. I want that picture.
5: No me recuerdo. I do not recall, señor.
0: Now, look, there was trouble right afterwards. You know, a lot of noise, remember?
5: Oh, sí. I remember. Yeah. I am just developing the pictures I have taken today. You come with me. This is my dark room. The very latest equipment. Kodak.
0: Yeah. But where's that picture?
5: Oh, right here. In the bath.
0: Oh. Yeah. It's beginning to come through.
5: Sí.
0: Yeah, that's us.
5: Oh, someone leans over the lady's shoulder, no?
0: Yeah, let's have some more light on the subject, will you?
5: This is someone you know, senor?
0: Yeah, it's someone I know, all right. His name is...
6: Never mind the name, Scotty. I'll introduce myself.
0: Spinelli.
6: Stand over against the wall, Scotty. You too. Well, I'm glad you found this picture, Scotty. I was kind of nervous about having a thing like this floating around. You can understand my feelings.
0: You surprised me, Spinelli. I didn't think you even had the guts to stab a woman in the back without your gorillas around to protect you.
6: Don't make me angry, Scotty. I'm in a bad mood.
0: I didn't know you were smart like you are either, Spinelli. I apologize. You know, that was a cute trick, hiring a cab driver to steer us into that shop in Chinatown, but what I still can't figure out is how you switched those knives.
6: I didn't. I still have the knife you bought. I frisked it out of your pocket. Now I'm going to give it back to you. Would you like to see it first? There. It's pretty, ain't it? Eve always had an eye for jades. This is definitely the best of the three. It's a pity to spoil such a pretty knife, but the revolver... That makes too much noise. Yeah, I think I'll use the knife on you, too. I like things symmetrical. Like Romeo and Juliet, then. What's that? Don't move, Scotty.
1: Guapo, are you in here?
6: His sweetheart not dead an hour and already has another.
0: Midnight, get out of here quick. This man is a killer.
1: Oh, I'm not afraid of you, big boy.
6: Keep away from me and don't try any funny business.
1: Oh, my hombre, he was just like you. He talk very mean. But he don't hurt me. Not one little bit.
6: I don't only talk big, sister. I got a job to do here. I'll talk to you when I shut your boyfriend's trap for good.
1: My boyfriend? Ha, are you kidding? Go ahead, finish him off. He took a powder on me. I come after him only to collect.
7: On the cuff, huh? Ah, oh, Scotty, you ought to be ashamed of yourself. On the cuff.
1: Hey, you are rich, huh? You got big diamonds. Say, I like you, mister.
6: Stop mooching around.
0: Midnight, I tell you, this guy's a killer. Watch out.
1: Ah, shut up. Say, huh? How about it, big boy? Come on.
6: Stick around, baby. I can use talent like yours.
1: Kiss me, big boy.
6: Later.
1: Now, or I yell very loud. Hey, make big trouble.
6: You're pretty hot stuff, ain't you?
1: You don't know the half of it, big boy, huh?
6: Come here.
1: Now, Bravo! Oh, your gun! You have the gun!
7: You dirty little stool pigeon.
0: Shut up, Spinelli.
6: I've got the gun now.
7: Scotty, I was only throwing a scare into you. Why, I would have knocked you off right away if that's what I meant to do, wouldn't I?
6: What's it worth to you to stay alive, Spinelli?
7: Scotty, $100,000. In the bank right here in Havana. Just let me go over that table there. Check the bearer, no strings.
6: Spinelli, I want Eve back again.
7: $200,000. Chicago account thrown in. $250,000, that's a quarter of a million, Scotty.
6: I want Eve.
7: You can't bring the dead to life, Scotty. But you can be rich. Kill me and you get nothing but a murder rap. The picture don't show me sticking the knife in her. The knife don't mean anything. Chin and the driver never talk. You're just fixing up a nice murder rap for yourself, Scotty.
6: Shut up. Stand over under the light, Spinelli.
7: Huh?
6: I don't want to miss.
7: Scotty. Don't do it, Scotty. Scotty.

0: So, that's the story, Inspector. I've come to give myself up for the murder of Ed Spinelli. Huh? What are you going to do about it, Inspector?
1: About what?
0: About what? About what I just told you, the murder.
1: I don't speak English so good. I often miss hearing things that are said, especially when they are said too fast.
0: All right, I can say it slower. I just killed a man named Ed Spinelli.
1: My English stinks today. I don't understand.
0: You don't understand? I said...
1: I don't know what you said. If I should get word from the commissioner to hold a man named Scott for murder, that would be different. It would be in my language. Unless that should happen and it hasn't, please, would you mind not coming in here and mumbling in this English of yours that I don't understand? Senor Scott.
0: Yeah?
1: This girl. This medianoche.
0: Midnight? Oh, what about her? Do you know where she is?
1: That girl, that woman. She's been raising Cain in my jail all night, all day yesterday.
0: Well, what's she charged with?
1: My foolish officers questioned her, and then they didn't know any better that they put down some charge on her in the book. Senor Scott, huh? We have been stuck with her ever since. She's like a hurricane.
0: Well, I'll agree with you there.
1: Senor Scott. Yeah? If you have not enough to bail her out, I'll pay it out of my own pocket. Anything to get her out.

0: Well, midnight. It's all over.
1: Yes, Waco. It is over.
0: Have you any idea where we're headed for?
1: It's Sloppy Joe's. Hmm? The feet of an American in Havana walk always in the direction of the Sloppy Joe's. No?
0: Yeah. Yeah, I can hear it already. I'd like to ask you in for a drink, wouldn't I?
1: No, Waco. You go in alone.
0: Oh, won't you just have one with me, please?
1: No.
0: Why not?
1: There's someone waiting for you in there.
0: Oh, that's crazy, Midnight. I don't know anybody in Havana except you.
1: Someone is waiting for you in there, Waco. How do you say flowers on a grave? No?
0: Flowers on a grave. In Sloppy Joe's?
1: Love makes any place beautiful. Even a Sloppy Joe's. Go on, Waco. Buy her a drink at the bar and tell her how that picture you took together turned out. You promised you would, remember?
0: How do you tell something to somebody that's dead?
1: In your mind, Guapo, where she will always be.
0: Oh. I'll try and tell her, Midnight. I'll tell her about you, too.
1: No, she will be jealous.
0: Oh, no, not when I tell her.
1: Oh, you do not know women, Guapo.
0: Well, maybe not. Well,
1: Adios, Waco.
0: Goodbye. Midnight.
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0: This is Brian Dunleavy. Our government has asked us to bring to the attention of women listeners a very important message. In spite of our wonderful victories on all the fighting fronts, we must remember that the war is by no means over or nearly over. Hundreds of thousands of women must get into war work this year. You are desperately needed, both because you are admirably fitted for these jobs and because you represent the only adequate source of labor to replace the men in the armed forces and in the heavy war industries. Go to the United States Employment Service office and ask for information about the kinds of full-time or part-time jobs for which you are best suited.
2: Brian Dunleavy will soon be seen in the starring role of Metro-Goldwyn-Mayer's Technicolor production, An American Romance. 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

0: Suspense. Columbia's Play Theater of Outstanding Thrillers, produced and directed by William Speer and scored by Bernard Herrmann. The notable melodramas from fiction and stage and screen, from the world's great literature of entertaining excitement, presented each week to bring you to the edge of your chair, to keep you in suspense. Tonight's story, by America's distinguished author-playwright Owen Johnson, gathers its suspense in a very gentle way. It doesn't have a spectacular finish, garnished with revolver shots. There are no graveyard watches. There's not so much as a single lifeless body, identified or unidentified. It's a tale told in a club room, the Artists and Writers Club in New York. A tale of high-class robbery and suspicion, and of how some ladies and gentlemen nervously counted 100 in the dark.
1: Ah, that was a fine meal. Me for the club anytime.
2: Yeah, here, we can all sit here, Penny.
1: Yes, if you'll just draw up that chair for Mr. Peters.
2: Oh, yeah, thank you. Peters.
1: Thank you. Do you all know Peters? This is Mr. Steingall.
3: How do you do?
4: I know you.
1: Mr. Goliere?
5: Oh, I believe we've met.
4: Oh, yes. How are
1: you? Oh, you know each other.
4: Yes.
1: And the one who drew up the chair, Mr. Rankin.
2: How do you do?
4: Thank
1: well,
4: you.
1: Well, I guess we're all acquainted now.
6: To get back to our table discussion, Quinny.
1: Oh, yes. How about a drink? Who'll join me?
6: Oh,
3: yeah, pleasure.
1: Fine. John. Well, now, Steingall, as I said, there are only half a dozen stories in the world. What is more to the point? There's every reason
4: to... Yes, sir.
1: What? Oh. Five with soda, John.
4: Yes, sir.
1: Now, where was I? Oh, yes. What is more to the point, gentlemen, is the small number of human relations that are so simple and yet so fundamental that they can be eternally played upon, redressed, and reinterpreted in every language and every age, and yet remain inexhaustible in the possibility of variation.
6: Well, that's true, of course.
3: It's very possible.
1: Take the eternal triangle. Two men and a woman, or two women and a man. Its variations extend to thousands. That right, Rankin?
2: Well, in a way.
1: Ah, oh, here we are. Set them down right there, John.
4: Very well, sir.
1: A little soda. Here you are.
6: Thank you.
1: And you?
7: Thank you.
1: Soda, Peter?
4: Yes, please.
1: Another one. Here you are.
8: Thanks.
1: And here's yours.
2: Thank you.
1: And now, a little soda in mine. Well, here's to you all.
7: Cheers.
2: I'm afraid we can't see eye to eye, Quinny. I believe there are situations, original situations, that are independent of your human emotions, that exist just because they are situations, accidental and nothing else.
1: As for instance?
2: Well, I'll just cite an ordinary one that happens to come to my mind. In a group of five men, well, such as we are here, a theft takes place. One man is the thief. Now, which one? Now, I'd like to know what emotion that interprets. And yet it certainly is an original theme at the bottom of the whole literature.
7: It's not the same thing at all.
6: Detective stories.
1: I could answer that the situation you give can be traced back to the commonest of human emotions, curiosity.
3: I think Quinny has you there, Rankin.
1: What is the peculiar fascination that the detective problem exercises over the human mind? You will say curiosity. Yes and no. Admit at once that the whole art of a detective story consists in the statement of the problem. Anyone can do it. I can do it. Steingall can do it. Rankin, I believe even you can do it. The solution doesn't count. It is usually banal. It should be prohibited. What interests us is, can we guess it? There you have it. The problem, the detective story. Now, why the fascination? I'll tell you. It appeals to our curiosity. Yes. But deeper, to a sort of intellectual vanity. Five men present. The theft takes place. Who's the thief? Who will guess it first? Whose brains will show its superior cleverness? You see? That's all. That's all there is to it.
0: Out of all of which, the interesting thing is that Rankin has supplied the reason why the supply of detective fiction is inexhaustible. It does all come down to the simplest terms. Five possibilities, one answer.
2: Well, the reason is that the situation does constantly occur. It's a situation that any of us might get into any time.
0: Yes, I know of an incident of that kind that happened to a friend of mine last month.
1: Of course, gentlemen. You are glorifying commonplaces. Every crime, I tell you, expresses itself in the terms of the picture puzzle that you feed to your six-year-old. It's only the variation that is interesting. Well, take the well-known instance of the visitor at a club and the rare coin, for example. You all know that story. You've heard it, haven't you?
6: I don't think I have.
2: Sure.
1: Why, it's very well known.
7: Oh, go ahead, Quinny. Tell it.
1: A distinguished visitor is brought into a club. A dozen men, say, present at dinner, long table. Conversation finally veers around to curiosities and relics. One of the members present then takes from his pocket what he announces as one of the rarest coins in existence. Passes it around the table. Coin travels back and forth, everyone examining it. And the conversation goes to another topic. All at once, the owner calls for his coin. It is nowhere to be found. Everyone looks at everyone else. First, they suspect a joke. Then it becomes serious. The coin is immensely valuable. Who has taken it? The owner is a gentleman. Does the gentlemanly, idiotic thing, of course. Laughs as he knows someone is playing a practical joke on him and that the coin will be returned tomorrow. The others refuse to leave the situation so. One man proposes that they all submit to a search. Everyone gives his assent until it comes to the stranger. He refuses, curtly, roughly, without giving any reason. Uncomfortable silence. The man is a guest. No one knows him particularly well, but still he is a guest. One member tries to make him understand that no offense is offered, that the suggestion was simply to clear the atmosphere. The stranger becomes very firm, very proud, and says, I refuse to allow my person to be searched, and I refuse to give the reason for my action. Another silence. The visitor evidently has the coin, but he is their guest, and etiquette protects him. Nice situation, huh?
0: What's the answer?
1: The table is cleared. A waiter removes a dish of fruit, and there, under the ledge of the plate, where it's been pushed, is the coin. Banal explanation, eh? Of course. Solutions always should be. At once, everyone apologizes to him. Whereupon the visitor rises and says, Now I can give you the reason for my refusal to be searched. There are only two known specimens of that coin in existence. And the second happens to be here in my vest pocket.
6: Yes, rather obvious.
1: Of course, the story is well invented, but the turn to it is very nice. Very nice, indeed.
6: Well, I don't know. Ending is very unsatisfactory. The visitor should have had on him not another coin, but something absolutely different, something destructive, say, of a woman's reputation and a... Great tragedy should have been threatened by the casual misplacing of the coin.
2: Well, I've heard the same story told in a dozen different ways.
6: Oh, it's happened 100 times. It must continually happen.
5: I know of one extraordinary instance. In fact, the most extraordinary instance of this sort I've ever heard.
1: Peters, you rascal. I see you've been quietly letting us set the stage for you.
5: Well, it's not a story that will please everyone.
1: Why not?
5: Because you will want to know what no one can ever know.
1: It has no conclusion, then?
5: Yes and no. As far as it concerns a woman, quite the most remarkable woman I've ever met, the story is complete.
0: Do I know the woman?
5: Possibly. Probably, I should say.
0: Uh-huh.
5: As a matter of fact, this should be particularly interesting to you because I believe that most of you are acquainted with the people involved. The names, of course, are disguised. I think... Yes, I have. Just time before I catch my train to tell it to you. Mrs. Rita Kildare inhabited a charming bachelor girl studio. Very elegant. With a duplex pattern in one of the buildings just off Central Park West. She knew very nearly everyone in that indescribable society in New York that's drawn from all levels and that imposes but one condition for membership, to be amusing. In this mingled society, her invitations were eagerly sought. Her dinners were spontaneous, and the discussions, though gay and usually daring, were invariably under the control of wit and good taste. On the Sunday night of this adventure, she had, according to her custom, sent away her Filipino butler and invited to an informal chafing dish supper seven of her more unusual friends. At 7 o'clock, having finished dressing, she put in order her bedroom, which formed a sort of free passage between the studio and a small dining room, to the kitchen beyond. Then, going into the studio, she struck a match and was about to light the candlesticks which illuminated the room when the bell rang. And a Mr. Flanders, a broker, compact, nervously alive, well-groomed, was waiting as she opened the door.
8: Well, you're early.
9: On the contrary, you are late.
8: Well, in any case, hello, and come inside. Here, let me take your things.
9: Thank you. I'm the first, I suppose.
8: Of course. And since you are, you can be a good boy and help me with the candles.
9: Delighted. Who's to be here tonight?
8: The Enos Jacksons.
9: I thought they were separated.
8: Not yet.
9: How interesting. Only you, dear lady, would dream of serving us a couple on the verge.
8: It is interesting, isn't it?
9: Assuredly. Where did you know Jackson?
8: Through the Warings. Jackson's a rather doubtful person, isn't he?
9: Well, let's call him a very sharp lawyer. They tell me, though, he's been gambling pretty much. In deep.
8: How about yourself?
9: Me? I'm a bachelor. If I lose my shirt, it makes no difference.
8: Is that possible?
9: Probable, even. Who else is coming?
8: Oh, Maud Lilly. You know her?
9: No, I don't think so.
8: You met her here some time ago. A journalist.
9: Oh, yes, of course. I'd forgotten.
8: Mr. Harris, the clubman, is coming, and the Stanley Cheevers.
9: Stanley Cheevers? Are we going to gamble?
8: Don't tell me you object.
9: Certainly not. Only the Cheevers. They play quite a game. Yes, well united. They have an unusual streak of good luck. Oh, by the way, it's Jackson, isn't it, who is so attractive to Mrs. Cheever?
8: Quite right.
9: What a charming party. Hey, where does Maud Lilly come in?
8: Don't joke. She's in a desperate way.
9: And young Harris?
8: Oh, he's to make the salad and cream the chicken.
9: Ah, see the whole party. I, of course, am to add the element of respectability.
8: Of what? Don't play baby with me, my dear Flanders.
9: I apologize.
8: That's better.
9: No one, of course, knows who else is coming.
8: No one, of course.
5: The Stanley Cheevers entered. A short, fat man with a vacant, fat face and slow-moving eye, and his wife, voluble, nervous, overdressed, and pretty. Mr. Harris came in with Maud Lilly. A woman, straight, dark, Indian, great masses of somber hair, held in a little too loosely for neatness, with thick, quick lips and eyes that rolled away from the person who was talking to her. The Enos Jacksons were late, and still agitated as they entered. His forehead had not quite banished the scowl, nor her eyes the scorn. He was of the type that never lost his temper, but caused others to lose theirs. Mrs. Jackson seemed fastened to her husband by an invisible leash. You looked at her curiously and wondered what such a nature would do in a crisis, with a lurking sense of a woman who carried with her her own impending tragedy. As soon as the company had been completed and the incongruity of the selection had been perceived, a smile of malicious anticipation ran the rounds, which the hostess cut short by saying,
8: Well, now that everyone's here, this is the order for the night. You can quarrel all you want, you can whisper all the gossip you can think of about one another, but everyone is to be amusing. Also, everyone is to help with dinner. And nothing formal, nothing serious. We may all be bankrupt, divorced, or dead tomorrow, but tonight we'll be gay. That's the invariable rule of the house.

0: cooking. Harris, I'll need you.
1: Right with you.
2: May I be of any help?
0: Thank you, Ma, dear.
3: Oh, Mrs. Cheever,
0: you might come along, too.
3: All right.
2: This is an adorable bedroom.
0: Oh, thank you, dear. Now for my apron. Oh, there it is. Tie me up in the back, will you please, Maud?
2: Of course. There you are.
0: Fine, thanks. Now just let me get my rings off, and I'll be all ready to go to work.
3: Oh, this is such a lovely apartment, Mrs. Kildare.
0: Thanks. Soap and water always seem to do it. Ah, there.
2: Your rings are so beautiful.
0: They are nice, aren't they? But there's only one that's very valuable, the sapphire.
2: Oh, it's beautiful.
3: Let me see. Oh, it must be very valuable.
0: It cost $10,000 6 years ago. It's been my talisman ever since. For the moment, however, I'm a cook.
3: You're not going to leave the rings there.
0: Why, of course. Now, I'm the cook. Maud Lily, you're the scullery maid. Harris is the chef, and we're all under his orders. Mrs. Cheever, did you ever peel onions?
3: Oh, good heavens, no.
0: Well, there are no onions to peel. All you have to do is help set the table.
4: Under their hostess's gay guidance, the seven guests began to circulate busily through the rooms, laying the table, grouping the chairs, opening bottles, and preparing the material for the chafing dishes. Mrs. Kildare, in the kitchen, ransacked the icebox, and with her own hand shredded the chicken and measured the cream.
0: Flanders, carry this in carefully. Cheever! Stop watching your wife and put the salad bowl on the table. Everything ready, Harris?
1: All set.
0: All right. Everyone sit down. I'll be right in.
4: She went into her bedroom, took off her apron and hung it in the closet. Then going to her dressing table, she drew the hatpin around which were her rings from the pincushion and carelessly slipped them on her fingers. But all at once she frowned and looked quickly at her hand. Only two rings were there. The third ring, the sapphire, was missing.
0: Stupid,
4: she said to herself, and returned to her dressing table. Immediately she stopped. She remembered quite clearly putting the hatpin through the three rings. She made no attempt to search further, but remained without moving, her fingers slowly drumming on the table. Who had taken the ring? Each of her guests had had a dozen opportunities in the course of the time she'd been busy in the kitchen. She ran over their characters and their situations as she knew them. Strangely enough, at each, her mind stopped upon some reason that might explain a sudden temptation.
0: Find out nothing this way. That's not the important thing to me just now. The important thing is to get the ring back.
4: And slowly, deliberately, she began to walk back and forth, a clenched hand beating the deliberate, rhythmic measure of her journey. 5 minutes later, as Harris installed the chef over the chafing dish, was giving directions, spoon in the air, Mrs. Kildare came into the room like a lengthening shadow. Her entrance had been made with scarcely a perceptible sound, and yet each guest was aware of it at the same moment, with a little nervous start.
5: Heavens! Heavens, dear lady, you come in on us like a Greek tragedy. What is it you have for us, a surprise?
0: I have something to say to you. Mr. Enos Jackson.
6: Yes, Miss Kildare?
0: Kindly do as I ask you.
6: Well, certainly.
0: Go to the door.
6: Go to the door?
0: Please.
6: Yes?
0: Lock it and bring me the key.
6: There you are.
0: You've locked it?
6: As you wish me to.
0: Thank you. Now, the bedroom door. Would you do the same?
6: Sure.
0: Thank you, Mr. Jackson. Mr. Cheever.
5: Eh?
0: Would you blow out all the candles except the candelabra on the table?
5: Blow out all the candles?
0: Except the candelabra.
5: All right.
2: For goodness sake, Mrs. Kildare. What is it? I am getting terribly worked up. My nerves are all
0: edge. Sorry, Mrs. Jackson.
5: That's the last candle.
0: All right. Now listen. My sapphire ring has just been stolen.
3: What? You don't mean it.
0: The ring's been taken within the last 20 minutes. I'm not going to mince words. The ring has been taken, and the thief is among you.
3: But Mrs. Kildare, is it possible?
0: Yes, Mrs. Cheever. There's not the slightest doubt. Three of you were in the bedroom when I placed my rings on the pincushion.
2: Quite true. I was in the room when she took them off. The sapphire ring was on top.
0: Each of you has passed through there a dozen times since. My sapphire ring is gone, and one of you has taken it. Now, listen. I'm not going to mince words. I'm not going to stand on ceremony. But I'm going to have my ring back. Listen to me carefully. I'm going to have that ring back. And until I do, not a soul shall leave this room. I don't care who's taken it. All I want is my ring. Now, I'm going to make it possible for whoever took it to restore it without possibility of detection. The doors are locked and will stay locked. I'm going to blow out the remaining candles in the candelabra, and we're going to count 100 slowly. It will be in absolute darkness. No one will know or see what's done. But if, at the end of that time, the ring is not here on the table, I shall telephone the police and have everyone in this room searched. Am I quite clear? Everyone take his place about the table and remain standing, please. That's it. That'll do. Now, I'll blow out the candles and count 100. No more, no less. Remember, either I get that ring, or everyone in this room will be searched. One, two, three, four, five, six, seven, eight, nine, 10, 11, 12, 13, 14, 15, 16, 17, 18, 19, 20, 21, 22, 23, 24, 25, 26, 27, 28, 29, 30, 31, 32, 33, 34, 35, 36, 37, 38, 39, 40, 41, 42, 43, 44,
6: What's 45. That? Foot slipped off the chair. 46, I'm sorry.
0: 47, 48, 49, 50, 51, 52, 53, 54, 55, 56, 57, 58, 59, 60, 61, 62, 63, 64, 65, 66, 67, 68, 69, 70, 71, 72, 73.
2: The ring.
0: 74.
2: There it is. On the table.
0: 75, 76, 77, 78, 79, 80, 81, 82, 83, 84, 85, 86, 87, 88,
2: oh, really?
0: 89, 90, 91, 92, 93, 94, 95, 96, 97, 98, 99, 100.
2: Well, it is there.
0: Mr. Cheever, you may hand it to me. Well, now that that's over, we can have a very gay little supper. The lights, someone.
4: And there you are, gentlemen.
1: Oh, I say, Peters, that's not all.
4: Absolutely.
6: The story ends there?
4: Story ends there.
5: But who took the ring?
1: What? You mean, never found out?
4: Never.
1: No clue?
4: None.
1: I'm not sure I like the story.
5: It's no story at all.
4: Permit me, it is a story. And it is complete. In fact, I consider it unique because it has none of the banalities of a solution and leaves the problem even more confused than at the start.
6: Well, I don't
4: see... Of course you don't see, my dear Rankin. You do not see that any solution would be commonplace, whereas no solution leaves an extraordinary intellectual problem.
6: Well, how so?
4: Well, in the first place, whether the situation actually happened or not, which is in itself a mere triviality, Peters has constructed it in a masterly way, the proof of which is that he has made me listen. Any of those present might have taken the ring. There are, therefore, seven solutions, all possible and all logical. But beyond this is left a great intellectual problem.
6: How so?
4: Was it a woman who lacked the necessary courage to continue? Or was it a man who repented his first impulse? Is a man or is a woman the greater natural criminal?
6: Oh, that's simple, Quinny. A woman took it, of course.
5: On the contrary, it was a man, for the second action was more difficult than the first.
7: A man, certainly. The restoration of the ring was a logical decision.
4: You see? Personally, I incline to a woman, for the reason that a weaker feminine nature is strangely susceptible to the domination of her own sex. There you are. We could meet and debate the subject year in and year out and never agree.
7: I recognize most of the characters, Peters. Mrs. Kildare, of course, is all you say of her. An extraordinary woman. The story is quite characteristic of her. Flanders, I'm not sure of, but I think I know him.
5: I'm positive I do.
6: Did it really happen?
4: Exactly as I told it. The only one I don't recognize is Harris, your humble servant.
1: What?
4: You, Peters? You were there? I was there. I was Harris.
8: I beg your pardon, gentlemen.
4: Oh, yes, what is it, John?
8: Mr. Peters, sir, your train. You told me to remind you.
4: Oh, thank you. Yes, I didn't know it was so late. Will you gentlemen pardon me?
9: Huh? Of course.
4: Nice to meet you all. Night.
7: Curious chap.
6: Extraordinary.
5: Well, now, I wonder.
4: I wonder if we're wondering the same thing, gentlemen.
7: And so, with the enigmatic smile of Mr. Peters, or Harris, ends 100 in the Dark, Owen Johnson's smooth story, which gave us tonight's suspense. Suspense is produced by William Spear. Tonight's radio drama was written by Jack Anson Fink, directed by John Dietz, and scored by Bernard Herrmann. Eric Dressler was Mr. Peters. Alice Frost played Mrs. Kildare, and Ted Osborne, Quinny. Others in the cast were Helen Lewis, Joan Shea, Henriette Kay, Frank Reddick, Paul Luther, Stefan Schnabel, Ian Martin, and Barry Kroger. With this evening's performance, Columbia brings to a conclusion the present series of Suspense. If you've liked these broadcasts, CBS would be pleased to hear from you. Suspense has been a series presented for your relaxation and enjoyment by the Columbia Broadcasting System.

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15: suspense.
16: I know this has been a terrible shock to you, Mrs. Anderson, but there's a few questions we have to ask you. You understand why that can't wait.
17: My husband. Where is he? I'm so worried about him.
16: We just located him through the sheriff's office, Mrs. Anderson. They're bringing him over.
17: Is he all right?
16: He's more worried about you than you are about him.
17: Have they told him what happened?
16: Did they have to, Mrs. Anderson?
17: Well, they don't think he did it, do they? Well, they mustn't think that.
16: We don't know quite what to think. I suppose there's no doubt about the cause of death, is there, Doc?
18: No doubt whatsoever. This is the gun that was used.
16: Mm-hmm. You recognize this gun, Mrs. Anderson?
17: Yes. It's a dueling pistol. One of a brace that belongs over the fireplace in the trophy room.
16: Funny they're being loaded.
17: There was a reason for it.
16: Well, you mind telling me what the reason was?
17: I'd better start at the beginning.
16: Yeah, I think you better.
17: Well, Harvey, my husband and I, have only been married a short time, as you probably know.
16: Yeah, in a town this size, you can't help knowing most of the vital statistics.
18: Especially about old Judge Collins' daughter, eh, Lieutenant?
16: Yeah, Doc. As I remember, folks hereabout didn't know much about Mr. Anderson.
17: No, neither did I. All I know was that he was good and kind. And I felt so alone after my father's death. Oh, I know what you're thinking, but Harvey didn't kill that man. I know that. Oh, I wish he were here. I feel so helpless facing this alone.
18: Well, you're among friends, my dear.
17: Yes. You're so very kind, Doctor. And you too, Lieutenant. It's just that

0: One moment. Yes?
1: Pittsburgh calling Mr. Harvey Anderson.
0: Oh, this is she.
1: Mr. Harvey Anderson.
0: Oh, Mr. Anderson.
2: What is it, Helen?
0: One moment. Harvey, it's a long distance call from Pittsburgh.
2: Pittsburgh?
0: Yes, so late. Do we know anybody in Pittsburgh?
2: Here, give me the phone. Hello? Yes, all right, operator. I can't imagine who... Hello? Yes? Al! Oh, how are you? Yes. Well, what are you doing in Pittsburgh?
0: Who's Al, Harvey?
2: Yes? Oh, no, no, Al. Tomorrow? No. Well, very well. Tomorrow.
0: Well, now, who's Al, and who does he think he is calling us up at 3 o'clock in the morning? What's wrong, Harvey? Bad news? Who's Al?
2: My brother.
0: Brother?
2: My brother.
0: Harvey, I never knew you had a... You never told me.
2: The Lord said unto Cain, where is thy brother? And Cain said, I know not. Am I my brother's keeper?
0: Makes sense,
2: and the Lord answered, the blood of thy brother crieth up to me from the ground.
0: Yes, and Eve probably took after him with a fig tree rolling pin.
2: I'm not being facetious, Helen. I don't know how to explain. It's something... It's just not easy to speak about it.
0: Well, obviously.
2: No, it's not a joke.
0: But what?
2: I'll show you. It'll be easier that way than talking about it.
0: Well, where are you going?
2: To get the papers.
0: What papers?
2: The papers that explain about my brother. They're locked in the safe in the trophy room.
0: He wasn't out of the room very long, but it seemed an eternity. I sat up in bed and lit a cigarette. I was wide awake now. I was worried. I'd never seen that look on Harvey's face before. He came back with a sheaf of papers in his hand and, without a word, handed them to me to read. There was a good deal of legal language I didn't bother to wade through. The important thing was the signatures and the official stamps. They were commitment papers on Alan H. Anderson, signed by his brother, a board of alienists, and the warden of the State Hospital for the Criminal Insane.
2: Understand what those papers mean?
0: Yes. Yes, I do, Harvey. Oh, my poor, poor darling.
2: No. No, you mustn't take that view of it. I can speak of it now as if it had happened to another person, not even related to me. I would prefer to do that if we're going to discuss it.
0: How long
2: since... He escaped 4 years ago.
0: And is he still...
2: He was never violent all the time, just that once. He killed a woman, his wife. You can see, Helen, why you never knew I had a brother. Criminal insanity in one's immediate family is pleasant neither to reflect on nor to discuss. I suppose I shouldn't have played along with him as long as I have.
0: How do you mean, dear?
2: I had a good deal of money 4 years ago at the time of the escape, and Brother Al's had every cent of it. He promised I'd never hear from him again, but I guess blackmail gets into the blood.
0: What are we going to do?
2: Do?
0: I don't want a man like that in my house.
2: Helen, do you mean that you'll stick by me even...
0: Darling, I love you. I see no reason why you should suffer for this dreadful thing. You had no control over it, and it's all over and done now. You're the man I love, and I'm not going
2: to... Thanks, darling. You're wonderfully understanding. But Alan Anderson is an escaped criminal. We must act accordingly.
0: Your brother, he's coming here?
2: He'll be in on the 6 o'clock train. I'll meet him at the station.
0: Harvey, do you think you
2: Leave this thing to me, Helen. You have nothing to do with it. Now turn out the light, darling. We better get some sleep.
0: Harvey, what was it like?
2: I can remember how it came on. It was horrible. Horrible. I'd almost forgotten about it until Al called just now.
0: What about his wife? The one...
2: Beverly? She made a fatal mistake, and I share the blame. We underestimated the seriousness of the attacks. Beverly paid with her life for our joint error of judgment. Seems a long time ago now. Brother Al. Strange how two people can grow up together.

0: They'll look alike, even think alike, until one day something happens to one of them, and it's as if they'd never known each other.
1: What's he like, Harvey?
0: Huh? Well, very like me. You'll know we're brothers when you see him. Well, darling, what's the use? Maybe I'd better go to the authorities before he gets here and...
1: No, I won't hear of it. You've suffered enough.
0: Darling, I can't tell you how wonderful you are. It doesn't make any difference. You're sure you aren't frightened?
1: We'll be at the station at 5:30 tomorrow and do what has to be done. Now go to sleep, darling. Go to sleep.

0: I suppose if you want really to forget something, you can. And even the direct stirrings of premonition can be subdued by a good hard day of housework. I was helping Matilda, and for some reason I worked with even more concentration and good spirits than usual. But somehow, the doorbell intruded on that concentration. Disturbed the protective veil for a moment, I guess. I seldom used the door slot, but now I did. I felt silly peeking out.
1: Hello, ma'am.
0: Oh, why, hello, Rutherford. Matilda, it's Rutherford.
1: Excuse me, coming around the front, ma'am. Tried knocking on the back, but nobody answered.
0: Oh, that's all right, Rutherford. Matilda was running the vacuum for me. We didn't hear. You're early, aren't you? It's only 2:30.
1: Oh, I told Tilly expect me at 3, because I figured the train would be late and done if we didn't come in on time.
0: Oh, well, Matilda will be right out.
1: Oh, I like Tilly, Miss Anson. It's mighty nice of you to give her the afternoon off when my run makes town in the daytime.
0: Well, it's not often, Rutherford. I don't mind. You must be tired. Your Pullmans are awfully crowded these days, aren't they?
1: Oh, yes, ma'am.
2: Oh, yeah, I know what I want to tell you. I saw a man riding on the Belforte. It's not my car. I was just passing through. Lordy, ma'am, he looked just like your husband. And before I saw it wasn't, I said, hello, Mr. Anderson. He said, hello. And I said, you ain't Mr. Anderson. And he said, I am. Lord, ma'am, he looked near enough like Mr. Anderson to be his brother.
0: His brother.
2: Spitting image.
0: I think it might have been his brother, Rutherford.
1: You don't say.
3: Hello, you.
1: Ready, Tilly?
3: I'm ready. Come along. Bye, Miss Anderson.
1: Bye, Miss Anderson.
0: Oh, goodbye. Rutherford, did you say this man came in with you on the 2:30?
1: Huh? Oh, yes, sir.
0: He's here in town, then.
1: Something wrong, ma'am?
0: No,
4: You coming there, man?
1: Yeah. Well, goodbye, Miss Anderson.
0: Bye. The 2:30. Matilda! Matilda! Oh. 2:30. Harvey's brother, Al, had come in on the 2:30. At all costs, I must not be alone in the house when he arrived. And here he'd be arriving in 3 hours before we were ready for him. At any moment now, I bolted the door, picked up the phone, and started to dial the number of Harvey's office. My hand was shaking so that I fumbled the dial and had to start again.
5: Cuthbertburg Novelties, good afternoon.
0: Hello. Hello, Pearl. This is Helen Anderson. Is Mr. Anderson there?
5: I'll ring his office. He don't answer, honey. I guess he didn't get back from lunch yet.
0: At 3 o'clock? Oh, don't be silly. Try him again.
5: Well, honey, he's not in there, but death. I'll tell him you called.
0: Well, look, connect me with Mr. Guthrie's office. It's important.
5: All right, just a sec.
6: Yes?
0: Oh, Ralph, is Harvey there?
6: Oh, Helen. Why, no, I haven't seen him since lunch.
0: Well, look, Ralph, the minute he gets in or you hear from him, tell him to call home at once. It's important.
6: Sure, Helen. Anything I can do?
0: No, Ralph, thanks. It's just a family matter.
6: Well, if I see him, I'll tell him.
0: Oh, Ralph, on second thought, I better tell you what it is. Hello? Hello, are you still on the line? Hello?

0: doorbell. It stabbed the air of the quiet house like a knife blade. I meant not to answer it, but something made me walk over to the door and open the slot. Curiosity, I suppose, or perhaps something stronger than mere curiosity. Yes?
1: Is this the Anderson residence?
0: Yes.
1: Mrs. Anderson?
0: Yes.
1: Mrs. Anderson, I was given your name by Mrs. Colby down the street. She said you might be interested in our special offer. Now, for only 30 cents a week, or a little over 4 cents a day, you can subscribe to any two magazines at their regular subscription rate. And this beautiful dictionary, 1,200 pages, 127,000 words, 400 illustrations...
0: Yes, I am interested.
1: Huh?
0: I am interested. Is there something wrong?
1: Frankly, ma'am, I lost my place in my speech.
0: Oh.
1: You see, I'm accustomed to a little more sales resistance.
0: Well, there are several magazines I've wanted.
1: Well, to tell you the truth, Mrs. Anderson, it's no bargain.
0: Oh, please, now, I'd much rather be deceived, you see.
1: Oh, well, looks like competition coming through the gate.
2: Pardon me, is this 2367 Oakhurst?
0: Yes.
2: Oh, you're Helen, aren't you? Well, I'm Al Anderson, Harvey's brother.
1: Well, I guess I'd better be going.
0: Oh, no.
1: Oh, that's all right. I can stop back.
0: No, but the magazine.
1: Oh, I cover the same territory tomorrow. Well, goodbye, ma'am. Pardon me, sir.
2: So, you're my brother Harvey's wife, eh?
0: Yes, I...
2: Didn't Harvey tell you I was coming?
0: Oh, yes, he did. I'm glad to meet you.
2: Well, aren't you going to invite me in?
0: Oh, yes. Yes.

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1: Between the acts of Suspense, this is Truman Bradley for Roma Wines with an entertaining suggestion for the ladies. 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
0: And now Roma wines bring back to our Hollywood soundstage Claire Trevor as Helen Anderson in The Plan, a tale well calculated to keep you in...

0: Would you like some water, Mrs. Anderson?
1: Well, thank you.
0: If you'd rather rest...
1: No, I'll go on. I led him into the front hall, and as he walked behind me to the living room, I can't tell you. It was as if I had my back turned on death. Just reaching the front room took a lifetime. We sat facing each other, and I tried to answer his questions, but I didn't seem to be able to talk. It was a terrible self-feeding panic, and I watched myself provoke the very situation I wanted to avoid. Because he grew more and more restless as I failed to answer him with grace or sense. I saw the corners of his mouth start working, his jaw and fingers tense. I told him I'd phone Harvey, and I fled out to the hall and up the stairs to the second floor. There was a phone in Father's old trophy room. We used it for a den. I called Pearl, Harvey's secretary, but the line was busy. Then I saw the brace of dueling pistols. I think I decided then that I'd protect myself in any way that I could. I took the ammunition from the case, loaded the pistols, and put them on the mantel. Then the perfectly simple solution of leaving the house by the back way came to me.
0: Uh-huh.
1: I might be able to find Harvey and bring him back before...
0: Yeah, I was going to ask why...
1: If I had only thought of it sooner. Of course, I had to get downstairs first, past the archway that opened on the living room where he sat. I walked out into the corridor. Just over to the head of the stairway, I told myself softly. Down the steps, and around and out through the back.
2: Ellen! Ellen!
1: I pulled back from the head of the staircase, just as he appeared at the bottom.
2: Ellen! You up there?
1: I ran back along the hallway into the trophy room and shut the door behind me. I heard his footsteps coming upward.
2: Ellen! Ellen!
1: I heard him opening doors along the hallway. First he'd knock, then open the front bedroom, the guest bedroom, the second floor sitting room, and then...
2: Ellen!
1: I was afraid to answer, and afraid not to answer. If he came into that room, I was afraid that...
2: Ellen!
1: Yes?
2: I'm sorry. I wondered where you were. You didn't come back to the drawing room. May I come in?
1: Oh, yes. I haven't been able to reach Harvey. I've been trying everywhere.
0: Oh, yes. My brother... My beloved brother. We must reach him by all means.
1: Oh, I've tried.
0: Forget it. This room is a lot cozier than the front room. Couldn't we talk here?
1: If you wish.
0: The front room's too big. Don't like such big places. Do you?
1: I
0: like cozy places. Cozy people, too. Trouble is, there's too many people who aren't cozy. Cut your throat. Law of the jungle.
1: Yes.
0: Well, this is a nice room. It's a nice house. Is it yours?
1: Yes, that is my father's, really. I inherited it. What are you laughing at?
3: These trophies. These stuffed heads. I thought for a moment Harvey had gone in for the out-of-doors life. These are your father's, then.
1: Yes.
3: That wolf's head. What savage teeth you have, said Little Red Riding Hood. Oh, look here.
1: Don't touch those.
3: I beg your pardon?
1: Those guns are loaded.
3: Loaded? Do you always keep loaded guns in your house? Do you think it's safe?
1: Oh, please put them down.
3: Old dueling pistols. How beautiful. How many men died at sunrise because another man cocked the hammer and squeezed the trigger?
1: Oh, don't!
3: Oh, don't worry. I know how to handle a gun. Yeah. Feel better?
1: You must forgive me. I have a headache, a terrible headache. I'm all on edge.
3: Oh, do you have headaches, too?
1: Yes, I...
3: Oh, so do I. Terrible ones.
1: You do.
3: So terribly painful. Sometimes they say...
1: What do you want?
3: What do I want? A cigarette. Here, I'll get
1: it. No, sit there. I'll get it.
3: Thank you. A match. What's wrong with you? What do you want from me? I broke your lamp. I'll pay for it. What are you crying about?
1: Stay away from me.
3: Oh, you're like all the others.
1: Stay away.
3: Come here. What are you afraid of?
1: Stay away.
3: Come here. Do you hear me?

0: It was horrible. Horrible.
1: Now, take it easy, Mrs. Anderson.
0: I must have stood there screaming. Just screaming. Looking at him. Then I just stood quiet and then you people came.
1: Well, I'm sorry, Mrs. Anderson. Shucks, I'm terribly sorry.
2: Yeah, just a second. Fuel, Lieutenant.
1: Huh? Oh, thanks. Hello? Yeah? Oh, you did? Fine. What else? You checked it with Doctor Who? Uh-huh. Well, is he the chief of staff there? Well? Well, that's good enough for me. Anything else? No. Hold everything there. Well, Mrs. Anderson, the identification of the body was checked through by telephone with State Hospital. Yes, yeah, sure enough, the papers on him belong to an Alan Anderson who's been a fugitive from the state for the past 4 years. Oh, shucks, Mrs. Anderson, don't cry like that. Okay, then I gotta do it anyhow. You're under arrest, Mrs. Anderson, on suspicion of murder.
0: Murder?
1: Now, don't go off again.
0: I won't.
1: Shucks, Mrs. Anderson, I hate to do it. Why, your dad and me was real close friends. How did
0: you know?
1: Oh, it was just lucky. I mean, you did a real job of storytelling, Mrs. Anderson. Real fine. Never told a single lie.
0: I thought
1: that... I know. You thought when we found him dead with your husband's old identification on him that your husband would be free finally and forever. Well, I wish it worked out that way, Helen, for your dad's sake.
0: You know everything.
1: Yeah, your husband was the real Alan Anderson. Alan H. for Harvey Anderson. 6 years ago, he murdered his first wife and beat the rap on an insanity plea. When he escaped, he came to our nice little town in Pennsylvania, married our favorite and most respectable daughter after a whirlwind courtship. I guess she didn't find out much about him. I'm sorry, Mrs. Anderson. I really am.
0: You needn't be, Lieutenant. If Harvey's going to be taken away, I don't care what happens to me.
1: It was a good plan, though. Yes, sir, I'll have to hand it to you. You could have pleaded self-defense against an escaped lunatic. Brother Albert looked enough like your husband. You and he would identify the dead man, and we'd wire the authorities out west if they could close their books on the fugitive. That was the plan, wasn't it, Mrs. Anderson?
0: Yes, that was the plan. But how? How did you know?
1: Well, I guess it was the strain.
0: Strain?
1: On your husband. I guess it was a relapse. You see, when we picked him up on Elm Street, stark, staring, babbling everything...
0: Oh, no.
1: Oh, I'm sorry, Mrs. Anderson. Shucks, I really am.
0: But I didn't do it to avoid a scandal. I want that understood. I love him. I don't care what he is. I'm just sorry this business has made him ill again. That wasn't a part of the plan.
1: Yeah, guess there's always something missing in a plan for murder.
0: I wouldn't know. You see, Lieutenant, this is my first experience of this sort of thing.
1: Well, Mrs. Anderson, are you ready to go?
0: Yes, I'm quite ready. Poor Harvey. Poor darling.

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1: Presented by Roma Wines. R-O-M-A. Made in California for enjoyment throughout the world. Before we hear again from Claire Trevor, star of The Plan, tonight's suspense play, this is Truman Bradley for Roma Wines. Recently, I dined with a friend who hadn't yet discovered the magic of Roma wine with meals. 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
2: This is Claire Trevor. 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Next Thursday, a young man who's been making a very rapid climb up the ladder to stardom will do a suspense play about a gangster who marries into money and murder. Dane Clark.
0: Claire Trevor appeared through courtesy of RKO and will soon be seen in their production, Crack Up. Next Thursday, same time, Roma Wines will bring you Dane Clark as star of Suspense, radio's outstanding theater of thrills.
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0: Suspense, radio's outstanding theater of thrills, is presented for your enjoyment by Roma Wines. That's R-O-M-A, Roma Wines. Those better-tasting California wines enjoyed by more Americans than any other wine. For friendly entertaining, for delightful dining. Yes, right now, a glassful would be very pleasant, as Roma Wines bring you Robert Taylor, star of Metro-Goldwyn-Mayer's Undercurrent, in a remarkable tale of
1: suspense.
2: Merry Christmas, Jerry. How's the real estate business?
3: Kind of early with your greeting, aren't you, Sam?
2: Well, I got to get them in sometime. I may not see you again until next Christmas.
3: If this real estate racket gets any crazy, I'll be dead by next Christmas. I'm glad you could get up here, though, Sam.
2: What's on your mind, Jerry?
3: You'll probably shoot me when you hear it, Sam, because I'm probably nuts. But doggone it, you're a detective and you're my pal, and I just had to tell somebody.
2: Well, you sound like it's serious.
3: That's just it. I don't know what it is, Sam, but... Now, listen, you know we're agents for a group of houses up in Cypress Canyon.
2: Mm-hmm.
3: Those places that were started before the war never got finished.
2: Oh, yeah.
3: All I got in were the foundations, just concrete and a couple of beams. Well, they've been finished now. In fact, I'm putting up the for rent on the last of them today.
2: What do you want? Police protection from the mob?
3: Listen, Sam, this house that I'm talking about, it's got a number now, 2256. But before, when the men went back to work on it about 3 months ago, well, they just started when the foreman on the job brought me a shoebox that he'd found up on a beam. And this box had a manuscript in it, a story, kind of, all written out.
2: Yeah.
3: Well, he gave me the thing. I read it. I didn't think much about it. I put it in my desk. But the other day, and I happened to drive by there, I saw the number on the house and what the house looked like. I thought of this manuscript. And, well, I don't like it. That's all. There's something funny about it.
2: What's funny about it?
3: Well, mind you, this thing was found in an unfinished house in Cypress Canyon. House was only just started building.
2: All right.
3: Well, listen, Sam, I want to read it to you if you got the time. And you'll see what I mean.
2: All right, shoot.
3: Well, here's how it begins. To whom it may concern, my reasons for setting down on paper what follows here will be abundantly clear.
4: What follows here will be abundantly clear to anyone into whose possession it may fall. First, let me say that I'm a very ordinary person. My name is James A. Woods. I'm 35 years old. By profession, a chemical engineer. My wife, Ellen, was a school teacher when I met and married her in Indiana 7 years ago. There's nothing in the past life of either one of us to suggest remotely any cause or reason for the dreadful thing that has invaded our lives. Our married life has been in no way different from that of millions of other average, reasonably happy, and congenial families. 3 months ago, I was ordered by my firm to take charge of a rather minor project in Los Angeles, Hollywood to be exact. The order was a sudden one. There'd been no time to secure accommodations, and conditions being what they are, the inevitable result was that until day before yesterday, we'd been living in the cramped quarters of one of those characteristic California motels. Needless to say, most of our spare time had been devoted to a search for something more permanent and comfortable, but the fruits of these efforts had been, financially and in every other way, a geometrical progression of discouragement. Until last Saturday afternoon, only 4 days before Christmas, we were driving into town on our way to a movie when Ellen saw it.
5: Jim, look!
2: What?
5: That sign in front of that real estate office.
2: Oh, yeah.
5: But
2: yeah.
5: Don't you see what it says? For rent, furnished, two-bedroom house, close-in, immediate occupancy.
2: Yeah, uh-huh.
5: Aren't you going to stop?
2: Oh, Ellen, you know what a sign like that. It'd mean right out in plain sight in front of a real estate office.
5: Oh, yeah, but Jim...
2: Either they want $600 a month...
5: We'll never know until we ask.
2: And if it's any good at all, there are probably 50 people fighting for it right back there now.
5: Well, honey, there's no harm in trying. Now, is there?
2: You really want to go back?
5: Oh, it's probably foolish, but what can we lose?
2: Okay.
5: Oh, darling, come on, cheer up. How do you know? Maybe our luck's changed. Maybe fate's gonna give us a nice new house for a Christmas present.

0: Come in.
1: We're sorry to bother you, but we just happened to see that for rent sign outside.
2: I hung it outside just this minute.
3: Is the house available?
2: Why, sure it is.
1: Let me introduce myself. My name is James A. Woods, and this is my wife, Ellen.
2: How to do? Wow. Looks like it's fixing to rain.
1: Yes, so it does, doesn't it? Well, it was one of those things. The real estate agent had just been authorized to rent the place by mail that morning, and he'd hardly had time to look at it himself and put up his sign when we drove up. It was just an ordinary little California house about halfway up Cypress Canyon, number 2256. Just an ordinary, undistinguished little house. The agent didn't know much about it. Construction on it had been stopped by the war, and it had just been completed and furnished lately. Been vacant while somebody's estate was being settled, and now it was owned by a bank in Sacramento. Of course, we didn't care about it.
2: Got this key in the mail along with the authorization to rent. Only one there is. Of course, you can have duplicates made. Seems to stick a little. Oh, no, there it is.
3: Doesn't sound as though that door had ever been opened.
2: Well, a little oil on the hinges will fix that, all right.
3: Oh, sure.
2: Now here's your living room. Furniture's a little dusty, of course. You got to expect that. It's good furniture, though, you see? Benson Brothers.
3: Yes,
2: Now, over here's a little den. Paneled, you see? Radio, fireplace. Really a very attractive little room, particularly for a man.
1: Uh-huh, yep.
2: Now, the bedroom's off the living room here. Everything's all on one floor, you understand?
3: Uh-huh.
2: It's quite nice, I think.
3: Yes. Uh-huh.
2: You can see you get the morning sun here. There's a view of the canyon through these front windows. You got cross ventilation.
1: That's about all there was to it. It wasn't the best place in the world. It was small and badly built, but what would you have done? We took it with as little inspection as that. It was the Saturday before Christmas. And the very same evening, we were struggling up the steps from the road with suitcases and boxes and armloads of clothes and all the endless bric-a-brac that people collect and never know they have until they move. Ellen began unpacking, and I began moving things around and taking the worst of the pictures off the wall, doing all the little things that everybody does when they move into a new place and try to give it something of their own.
3: Don't be such a sour puss. You know, it's a roof over our heads for Christmas. That's more than we ever thought we'd get, isn't it? Now, what in the world are we going to do with those two pictures?
1: Why don't we just leave them where they are?
3: Jim, we can't. They're too awful.
1: Well, all right. Put them in the closet, then.
3: I can't. Both the closets are jammed full.
1: No, I mean the other one in the little alcove off the den. At least there's a door there. I suppose it's a closet.
3: Yeah.
1: I don't know.
3: That isn't a commentary on the housing problem, huh? A woman moving into a house without even knowing where all the closets are. Take the pictures down, will you, honey? Bring them in here.
1: Okay.
3: I guess you'll have to help me with this door. I can't get it open.
1: Let me see it. Well, of course you can't, silly. It's locked. Where are those keys we found on the desk?
3: Here they are.
1: No, not this one. Sure this one won't work. Well, feels like an awful solid door for a closet.
3: Oh, and that's one solid door in the house.
1: Nope, this one won't do it either. Well, we'll just have to get a locksmith up here on Monday. I'll put the pictures behind the desk, okay?
3: Yeah, all right. Jim, if you could just help me move this armchair, huh?
1: Oh, Ellen, will you let it go until tomorrow? You know what time it is.
3: Oh, but honey, I'd like to get the place looking just a
1: little bit.
3: Yeah,
1: but it's almost midnight. In fact, it's exactly...
3: What was that?
1: Tomcat, I guess, out in the brush somewhere.
3: Sounded near. Hope that doesn't go on all night.
1: There's much we can do about it. Come on, Ellen. I'm dead tired.
3: All right, Jim. All right.
1: Where'd you put the toothpaste, honey?
3: It's right in the medicine cabinet.
1: Oh, yeah.
3: Jim, we ought to get some firewood tomorrow. You know, a fire in that living room would make all the difference
1: Next
3: in the world.
1: Cab, Sunday.
3: Well, Monday, then. Jim, I think red curtains are what we need, don't you?
1: Mm-hmm.
3: You know, just at least for the living room. Anyway, the ones in there now have just got to come down.
1: Yeah, I suppose they do.
3: What do you think of red?
1: Well, I guess it's all...
3: Jim.
1: It's some tomcat.
3: Jim, it sounded in the house.
1: Oh, now, how could it be in the house, Ellen? We've been over every inch of the house.
3: Except... that closet.
1: Now, how could a cat or anything else be in the closet that's been locked up for over a year?
3: I don't know.
1: It's probably under the house. A wildcat or mountain lion or something. I hear they have them in California.
3: Jim, I don't like it.
1: Well, neither do I like it, but there's nothing we can do about it tonight.
3: Well, maybe we ought to call somebody, the police or some neighbor.
1: Oh, don't be silly, Ellen. You act like a kid. Come on, let's go to bed, huh?
3: Well, all right. I suppose it is silly. Jimmy, did you lock the door?
1: Yeah. Can I turn out the lights now?
3: Yeah. All right.
1: Good night, Ellen. Sleep tight.
3: Good night, Jim.
1: I don't know what time it was. Perhaps an hour, perhaps only a half hour later. My mind was in that hazy borderland between sleep and a dream that's still part of consciousness. Then I was awake. Ellen, are you all right?
3: Yes.
1: Did you have a nightmare or something?
3: No. I heard it, too.
1: Well, that didn't sound like any cat.
3: Put on the light.
1: Yeah.
3: It seemed to be out there, Jim, in the house somewhere.
1: Well, I'm going to look into this.
3: Jim, you be careful.
1: Come on. Where's my shotgun?
3: In the den, I think. Jim.
1: What?
3: There's something wet.
1: What? Wet?
3: Running from under the closet door. Sticky.
1: Ellen, don't. Don't touch it.
3: I had to. Jim, it's blood.
0: For Suspense, Roma Wines are bringing you Robert Taylor in The House in Cypress Canyon. 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And now, Roma Wines bring back to our Hollywood soundstage Robert Taylor as James A. Woods, with Kathy Lewis as his wife Ellen, in the house in Cypress Canyon. A tale well calculated to keep you in suspense.

0: It cannot be too difficult to understand from the foregoing why I've taken the pains to set down in writing the events related here. To find in one's newly rented house a closet which cannot be opened is in itself certainly no great cause for alarm. But to be awakened in the stillness of the night by unearthly cries within that house, to find oozing from under that closet door something that is unquestionably blood, that's another matter. Perhaps others might have been braver than we. Suffice it only to say that we got out of the house in something very close to a panic, and only returned when we had the moral support of two stalwart Los Angeles policemen.
1: You just moved in here, you say?
0: That's right, officer. You can see we're still unpacking.
1: And the place has been empty right along before that?
0: Yeah, I don't know much about that part of it. You could check all that with the real estate agent, though.
2: Well, where is this closet?
3: Oh, it's right in here, officer. And the blood is...
1: Where? Where's the blood?
3: Jim?
0: Officer, I swear to you, there was blood on the floor less than an hour ago. I saw it.
1: Uh-huh.
0: It was running out from under that door. We heard that noise, and we got up, and then we saw it. The door was locked.
1: Locked, huh? Well, it seems to be all right now.
2: Hey, you folks aren't trying to be funny, are you?
3: Isn't there anything in it?
4: No, ma'am, there is not.
0: Look, officer, we're reputable people. You can call my firm. They'll tell you all about me.
4: There's nothing wrong with this closet. Walls are solid. No trap doors.
0: If you think I'm lying...
1: I didn't say that, mister. Oh, you probably did hear some sort of a noise, and you got a little panicky, and...
3: What about the blood? Got on my hand.
2: It isn't there now, is it?
3: Yes.
2: Where?
3: I feel it.
1: Now, you folks just take it easy. You know, you're liable to hear all kinds of noises up in these canyons at night. You're from the east, you say?
0: Yeah. I'm sorry, officer.
1: Ah, that's all right. That's all right. If you have any real trouble, call on us any time.
0: All right.
2: Well, good night.
0: Good night.
4: Good night. Hey. You ought to have this door fixed. That's enough to scare you.
0: Yeah, we're going to have it fixed. We didn't say much about it after that. There wasn't much that could be said. The next day, I went down to a lot and bought a little Christmas tree and some trimmings, and we tried to pretend we were cheerful, but there was an uneasiness between us that had never been there before. Ellen seemed tired and listless. Several times during the day, I noticed her washing her hands with a brush, scrubbing the one that had touched the blood. That night, we each took a sleeping pill and went to bed. It was sometime after midnight when I was suddenly wide awake and staring into the darkness. In some way, I knew at once and instinctively what had awakened me. Ellen was not in her bed nor in the room. The nameless thing I feared gripped at my heart until I could scarcely breathe. I opened the bedroom door and started through the house, putting on every light that I could find. There was not much to search, but I searched thoroughly. The living room, the kitchen, bathroom, day, and even the garage. And all the time, the dread of looking where I knew at last I must look. For I think I knew from the very first time where I'd find her. It must have been a full minute that I stood before that closet door. Then, I opened it. She stood there rigid, her arms at her sides, her fingers extended like claws. Her hair was over her face, her eyes stared out of it. Her lips were drawn back in a grin like an animal at bay. For a moment, I was frozen with the horror of it. I stretched out my hand. Very deliberately, she turned her head and sunk her teeth until they met into the flesh of my forearm. I'd raised my hand to strike at her, but already she'd relaxed her hold and gone utterly limp. She would have fallen unless I'd caught her. I carried her into the bedroom and laid her on the bed. Strangely, at that moment, my only thought was how I might revive her. Until I saw that it was not a faint, but a sleep that she'd fallen into. Sleep as deep and heavy as though she'd been drugged. And so I left her. But for me, that night, there was no sleep.

0: Jim?
1: Yes, Ellen?
0: Oh. What are you doing up so early?
1: Oh, I got a little restless when I'd make some coffee.
0: Oh. Oh. I had the most wonderful sleep. And I feel so rested.
1: Do you?
0: Mm-hmm. Jim.
1: What?
0: What's the matter with your arm?
1: Oh, I just hurt it.
0: Well, honey, it's terribly swollen. Let me see it.
1: No, it's all right, Ellen.
0: Oh, it isn't all right. You've got to see Dr. Wesley right away.
1: Sure, I will.
0: No,
1: I
0: now
1: will.
0: You promise me, Jim, that you'll go the first thing this morning. How'd it happen?
1: Why, there was a dog.
0: A dog?
1: Yeah, I heard him trying to chew through the screen door. I went out to chase him away, and he bit me.
0: Well, you mean there's all that racket, and I didn't even wake up?
1: No, Ellen, you didn't even wake up. It was clear to me that Ellen knew nothing of what had transpired the night before. I went to my office that morning and made a pretense of going over routine business, if only to restore my mind to some semblance of calm by the sight and sound of common, familiar things. Pain in my arm had become a persistent, dull throbbing. I made a late appointment with Dr. Wesley. He treated my arm with something of an arched eyebrow, and he said,
2: "Well, I've never seen anything quite like it before. That is such a rapid onset of infection."
1: It was dark when I left his office. I hadn't realized it was so late. Driving home, my car seemed sluggish until I saw the needle on the dashboard and realized that I was pushing it to the utmost of its speed. But I was racing home to prevent something before it was too late, before the darkness had conspired against me. For somehow I already knew with certainty that it was the darkness and the night that I had to fear. The curves of the canyon seemed endless. And then the cold fear leaped up inside me. My house, too, was dark. I went slowly up the stone steps from the road, looking, praying for some sign of light or life. There was none. The house was empty. Ellen was gone. I looked with the same self-torturing thoroughness, and in that closet first of all, knowing as I did so that it was hopeless. And so, alone in that empty house, I waited, powerless and helpless now, deadened in thought and will, empty as the house itself, save only for the overwhelming sense of a terrible foreboding. It was sometime in the early hours of the morning, and I snapped on the radio, shortwave. Why? Surely a minor question now. I only know that I did. And then I heard it.
3: Car 58, car 58, go to Laurel Canyon, the 4,000 block. A report that a man has been injured or attacked. Condition thought to be critical. Ambulance will follow. That is all.
1: I was there almost before the police, edging my way through the little crowd, staring down at the man lying there in his white uniform under the streetlight.
4: Yeah, the milkman, poor guy.
5: I heard him scream, but when I got here, just like this, there's nothing
6: right,
5: around at
6: all. Stand back, stand back. Please stand back.
5: Well, you again.
1: I heard it on the radio. I live just down the road.
5: Yeah, I remember.
1: What happened?
5: Well, take a look. Maybe you can tell us.
1: He was dead. And he was lying on his back. And his throat had been torn out as though by the fangs of some wild animal. It is now Christmas Eve, or rather Christmas morning, for it's a little after midnight. I've been waiting here in the stillness of this empty house for nearly 24 hours, waiting for the end. Already once tonight, I've heard that dreadful, wailing cry somewhere in the hills. I've nailed up the closet door, but that I know is childish and useless. My arm is horribly swollen and turning black, but that's nothing. It's another end that I foresee, as surely as other men foresee the rising of the sun. I hear the cry again. It's nearer now. I shall leave these notes in a sealed envelope and put it in a shoebox, in the hope that someone will give credence to these dark and terrible events, if indeed such nameless horrors can ever yield to mortal understanding. As for myself, I feel no longer any fear or even sorrow. Only a desire that the end and the thing that I must do may come soon. And it will be soon, I know.

0: someone at the door. What do you make of it, Sam?
1: It's quite a yarn. But what of it?
0: That's what I thought. Now, listen, that's not quite all of it. Huh? Clip to it's a newspaper clipping. Listen. Hollywood, December the 26th. Police reported what was apparently a case of murder and suicide in Cypress Canyon sometime in the early hours of the morning. The victims were James A. Woods, a chemical engineer, and his wife, Ellen. Preliminary investigation indicates that Mrs. Woods was killed by the blast of a shotgun in the hands of her husband, who then turned the weapon upon himself. That she fought desperately for her life, however, was evidenced by the disorder of the room and the severe lacerations inflicted upon her husband about the neck and arms. This is the second tragedy to be reported in Cypress Canyon within 24 hours, the other being the unexplained death of Frank Polanski, a milkman.
1: Well, no such murders or whatever they were ever occurred, if that's what's worrying you. The clipping, well, you have those things printed up, you know.
0: No, it's not that, Sam. That story was found in an unfinished house in Cypress Canyon. No number, no nothing, just a framework.
1: Uh-huh.
0: Now that house is finished. When I drove by it today, well, that's what stopped me, Sam, because it all fits. Now that it's finished, it is the house in the story, the same construction, the same vines and creepers on the lawn, even the same number.
1: So what, a guy who knows roughly what this house is going to be like writes a yarn and loses it or something?
0: Did he know the place was going to be listed for rental today, the Saturday before Christmas?
1: Oh, Jerry, coincidence. Two bits you find the guy next door is a ghost story writer or something, and he's been wondering for a year what happened to that thing he wrote.
0: Okay, coincidence. Well, I'm sorry I bothered you, Sam.
1: Don't be silly. I liked it. It's a good yarn. That the for rent sign you were talking about?
0: Oh, yeah. I'm going to put it up outside now.
1: Uh-huh. Well, so long, Jerry, and Merry Christmas again.
0: Yeah, well, thanks, Sam. I guess I was kind of silly, all right. Huh?
1: Listen, when a guy named, whatever it is, Woods, with a wife named Ellen, comes in to rent that place from you, then you can start worrying.
0: Yeah. Well, so long, Sam.
1: So long, Jerry.
0: Come in.
2: Oh, we're sorry to bother you, but we just happened to see that for rent sign outside.
0: Yeah, I hung it out just this minute.
3: Is the house available?
0: Oh, sure it is.
2: Well, let me introduce myself. My name is James A. Woods, and this is my wife, Ellen.
0: How do? Well, looks like it's fixing to...
2: Yes, it does, doesn't it?

0: Suspense.
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1: 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Then the ancient skill of Roma master vintners, necessary time, and America's finest winemaking resources guide the cuvee of this grape treasure to rich taste luxury. That's why discriminating wine users everywhere look to Grand Estate wines as the crowning achievement of vintner skill.
2: Reason enough. And now, Ken, who's all set to star on Suspense next Thursday?
1: It's that very wonderful actress and wonderful girl, Miss Susan Peters. Susan will appear as a young lady in straitened circumstances who finds herself mistaken for a very rich young lady and who is forced into continuing the deception with murder as a result.
2: I'll certainly make it a point to listen. And before I go, I'd like to thank this really great company of actors who have played with me tonight, and particularly Kathy Lewis, who played Ellen.
3: Thank you, Bob.
0: Tonight's original Suspense play was written by Robert L. Richards. Next Thursday, same time, you will hear Miss Susan Peters as star of Suspense.
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3: Star Mr. Charles Laughton. The suspense play which stars Charles Laughton and which is produced and directed by William Spear is called Wet Saturday. This remarkable and sardonic story is rather difficult to describe. It most certainly isn't a whodunit, is it, Mr. Laughton?
4: No, it definitely isn't. The question involved is not at all a matter of whodunit. It's a matter of whether or not the whodunit is going to get it in the neck, and if not, then who is, regardless of who actually done it. It's very complicated.
3: Very well put, sir.
5: And before the curtain rises on suspense, will you eavesdrop with me a moment? Dinner is over. 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And one of the guests is complimenting his host.
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3: And now, with Wet Saturday and with the performance of Charles Laughton, we again hope to keep you in suspense.

0: On this rainy afternoon, we should like you to meet the Princey family and their visitor. They are, of course, at home. Mrs. Princey, daughter Millicent, George, the son and heir, sprawled on a couch, and finally, Mr. Princey, biting on a dry pipe. Their living room is dull and overstuffed. Rain beats at the windows. They are any middle-class family at home on a wet day, except for one small item. As you sit with them in the living room, you can see through the door to the sun porch a pair of men's feet encased in high black shoes. They look like the feet of a curate. There is a tenseness in the room. The air is charged with excitement. But the feet are very still.
1: But don't keep staring at him. Listen to me, all of you. Don't you see? They'd hang her. That's what they'd do. They'd hang her.
2: Oh, Fred, it's too awful.
1: Awful? It's catastrophic. A supposedly sweet, gentle, intelligent girl, respected and loved by the whole village, doing a thing like this.
2: Oh.
1: Think of the publicity and the disgrace. Do you think I'm going to resign from the bench, the vestry, and sell out and live in some foggy hotel abroad? Oh, no.
2: No.
1: Oh, no.
2: I'll kill myself. I will.
1: Don't be a fool.
3: Any more than you have been, the governor, me.
1: Oh. Will you be quiet? Wouldn't be so bad if it were you, George. Everybody in the village knows you're not responsible. Get off that couch and sit up in your spine. You might be of a little use here if you could think.
3: What would I say, Governor? This isn't my funeral.
1: Shut up. As long as I can remember, George, you've been a trial and tribulation to me.
2: Oh, I can't stand it. I can't stand it.
1: You've got to stand it, my dear. And keep that hysterical note out of your voice. Do you hear?
2: Yes.

0: We're talking about the weather. Now, George.
1: Yeah?
0: George, if he fell down the old well, say, striking his head several times, what about that?
2: I really don't know, Governor. What about it?
0: Don't be an ass, George. I'm asking you to think. He'd have had to hit the side several times in 30 or 40 feet. It's all the correct angles. No, I'm afraid not. I'm afraid that won't do it. Oh, we'll have to go over it all again, Millicent.
3: Oh, no, Father. No, I couldn't.
0: Millicent, we must go over it all again.
4: Fred, you're torturing her.
5: Oh, face facts, Mater. With him lying there, no use pretending it's a picnic.
0: Oh. We might hang you, Millicent. Oh, do stop that shaking. Stop it, Millicent. Stop it. You must stop it. You must keep your voice quiet, Millicent. We are talking about the weather. Now we will proceed.
3: I can't. I can't, not with those feet there.
5: You should have thought of that, Millie. I'm not moving her.
0: Shut up, George. And stop shuffling your feet. Now, Millicent, look at me. And answer me truthfully. Do you hear? Answer me. You were in the croquet court?
3: Yes.
0: Who knew you were in love with this wretched curate?
5: The whole village knows. They've been sniggering about it in the pub for the 3 years past.
0: Shut up, George. Millicent, we continue. You were on the croquet court?
3: Yes.
0: You were putting the croquet set into its box?
3: Yes, it was starting to rain. I was carrying the balls and mallets into the sun porch. The box was there.
0: You heard someone enter the garden gate and come across the yard?
3: Yes.
0: Could you see who it was?
3: Not at first. I was going into the sun porch. I threw down all the mallets but the red one and turned round.
0: And it was Withers?
3: Yes.
0: So you called him?
3: Yes.
0: Loudly?
3: Oh.
0: Did you call him loudly? Could anyone have heard?
3: No, Father, I'm sure not. I didn't really call him. I just spoke his name. He saw me as I went to the door and he just waved his hand and came over.
0: Now, can I find out from you whether there was anyone about, whether he could have been seen?
3: I'm sure not, Father. I'm quite sure.
0: So you both went into the sun porch?
3: Yes, it was raining hard then.
0: What did he say?
3: He said, "Hello, Millie, and excuse his coming in the back way," but he set out to walk over to Liston.
0: Yes.
3: And he said, passing the park, he'd seen the house and suddenly thought of me. And he thought he'd just look in for a minute. He had something to tell me.
0: Yes, go on.
3: He said he was so happy he wanted me to share it. He'd heard from the bishop he was to have vicarage. And it wasn't only that. It meant he could marry. And he began to stutter and get all confused. And because I thought it meant me.
0: Don't tell me what you thought. Tell me exactly what he said. Nothing else.
5: Yes, answer, Governor.
3: Well. Oh, dear.
0: Stop crying. It's a luxury you can no longer afford. Tell me what happened.
3: He said, no. He said it wasn't me. It's Ella Bragdon Davis.
0: Oh.
3: And he was sorry and all that. Then he went to go.
0: And then?
3: I got mad. He turned his back. I had the red mallet of the croquet set in my hand. I'd forgot to drop it in the box when I came, and I was just...
0: Did you shout or scream? I mean, as you hit him.
3: No. I'm sure I didn't.
0: Did he? Come on, speak up. You've got a tongue in your head.
3: No, Father.
0: And then?
3: I threw it down. I came straight in here. I went to look for Mother, that's all.
4: My poor baby.
0: And you're sure no one else was about?
3: No, no one, no one.
4: Leave the child alone, Fred.
5: You're not such a child, Mater. Oh, Millie, I had no idea.
0: George, will you keep quiet? I'm thinking. You see, George, he probably told people he was going to Liston. Certainly no one knows he came here, for he didn't decide until he crossed the park. He might have been attacked in the woods. We must consider every detail. A curate with his head battered in.
3: Oh, don't, Father, don't.
0: Oh, shut up. A curate with his head battered in. A curate with his head battered in. Well, who would want to kill Withers?
6: Who'd want to kill Withers? Well, I would, with pleasure. How do you do, Mrs. Princey?
7: Captain Smollett, Smollett.
0: Well.
6: Sit down. Pray you mustn't get up for me, Mrs. Princey. You either Millicent, my word, but I'm just being neighborly on a bad day. I wanted to ask you about those dahlia bulbs, Princey. I took a short cut on account of the rain and walked right in. I knew you wouldn't mind.
3: He heard you, Father.
0: Oh, dear. We can all have our little jokes, can't we? Don't you pretend to be shocked. This way, Smollett. This chair facing the fireplace, old man. Sit down, Mother.
4: Just straighten the curtain to the sun porch, dear. It looks so gloomy out there. Might as well shut the rain out.
0: Well, we were just talking about a little theoretical curate killing, Smollett. Young people these days like thrillers.
6: Parsonicide? Justifiable parsonicide. You heard about Ella Bragdon Davis?
0: Hmm?
6: I should be a proper laughingstock.
0: Why should you be a proper laughingstock, Smollett?
6: Oh, I had a shot in that direction myself.
0: Did you?
6: She half said yes, too. Hadn't you heard? She told most people. Now I look as if I were jilted.
0: Too bad.
6: Oh, fortune of war.
0: Yes, fortune of war. Yes, odd how that happens, isn't it?
6: Yeah.
0: Sit down, Smollett, old man. Mother, Millicent, would you console Captain Smollett with your best light conversation? George and I have something to look at outside. The rain, you know. Very bad, very bad. Come along, George.
1: Right, Governor. Perhaps we'll need raincoats, what?
0: Oh, I don't think so, George. Just make yourself at home, Smollett.
6: Yes.
0: Make yourself at home, old boy.
4: A cigarette, too, Captain Smollett.
6: Thank you, thank you. Nasty day to be going out.
4: Oh, it's something about the old well just off the sun porch door, you know.
6: Yeah.
4: This terrible sodden weather seems to have loosened some of the stones.
6: Too bad, too dash bad. Spoils the tennis and the croquet. I mean, a day like this, doesn't it, Millie?
4: Yes, it does. She was practicing out on the croquet court earlier. But do pull your chair nearer the fire, Captain. It was so damp, we thought it would be cozy to light it.
6: Thank you. I'm quite comfortable.
3: I hope you don't feel too bad about Ella Bragdon, David.
6: Oh, can't always win, you know. Can't understand, though, what you women see in these bloodless clerics.
4: Oh, I always thought Mr. Withers was is a very charming man.
6: I quite agree, but why should anyone want to marry him? You wouldn't want to marry him, would you, Millie?
3: Not now. That is, I used to... Oh, no, of course not.
0: Smollett.
6: Yes, Prince. Good Lord, man. You come on a fellow suddenly.
0: I suppose I did. you don't mind this old double-barrel shotgun, do you, Smollett? Oh? I've been working on it, sir. Might I have your attention for a minute? There's something on the sun porch I'd like to show you.
6: Yes, of course.
0: Smollett, George and I went out to see if we could shoot some rats which had been driven out of the old well by the high water. We were afraid they might get into the house. But you must listen to me very carefully, or you'll be shot by accident.
6: Princey, what's the matter with you?
0: You heard me ask as you came in who would kill Withers. You also heard Millicent make a comment, an unguarded comment.
6: Well, what of it?
0: Very little, unless you were to hear that Withers had met with a violent end this afternoon. And that, my dear Smollett, is what you are going to hear.
6: What? Withers dead?
0: Yes.
6: Who killed him?
0: Millicent.
6: Oh. Good Lord.
0: Oh, shut up, sniveling Millie. Yes, it's a mess. And of course you would have remembered and guessed.
6: Oh, maybe, yes, I suppose I should.
0: Therefore, you constitute a problem.
6: Why did she kill him?
0: It's one of those disgusting things. Pitiable, too, I think. She deluded herself that he was in love with her.
6: Good heavens. Millie, yes, of course, I see.
0: He told her about the Davis girl, Ella Bragdon Davis.
6: I understand.
0: I have no wish, as you will comprehend, that she should be proved either a lunatic or a murderess. I could hardly go on living here after that, could I? Besides, I'm rather fond of Millie.
6: Quite.
0: On the other hand, you know about it.
6: Yes, I see that makes me a problem. You were wondering if I could keep my mouth shut. If I promised?
0: I'm wondering if I could believe you.
6: But if I promised?
0: If things went smoothly, yes. But not if there was any sort of suspicion or any questioning. You would be afraid of being an accessory.
6: I don't know.
0: I do. What are we going to do?
6: I can't see anything else. I mean, you'll never be fool enough to do me in. You can't get rid of two corpses.
0: Well, I regard it as a better risk than the other. It could be an accident. Or you and Withers could both disappear. There are possibilities in that, of course.
6: Listen, you can't...
0: I can. But there may be a way out. There is, Smollett. You gave it to me yourself.
6: I did? What?
0: Well, you said you would kill Withers. You have a motive.
6: Oh, look here now. I was joking.
0: Listen, Smollett, I can't trust you. You must trust me, or else I will kill you now in the next minute. I mean that. You can choose between living and dying.
6: Go on.
0: There's the old well just outside the sun porch door. That's where I'm going to put with us. No one outside knows he's come up here this afternoon. No one will ever look there for him unless you tell them. Now, you must give me evidence that you have murdered Withers.
6: I murdered him? Why do you want that?
0: So that I shall be dead sure that you'll never open your lips on the subject.
6: I see. What evidence?
0: George.
1: Yes, Governor?
0: Hit him in the face.
1: Sure.
0: You keep out of this, man.
2: Oh, Captain, you should be more careful. Look what your teeth did to my knuckle.
0: Do it again, George.
1: Okay.
3: Oh, I can't.
7: Father, how can you?
0: Now you keep quiet, Millie. Stop snivelling. I'm sorry, Smollett, but there must be traces of a struggle between you and Withers. Then it will be not altogether safe for you to go to the police. Now, George, would you get the croquet mallet?
1: Oh, right.
0: Yes. And, George, take your handkerchief to it. You'll find it there on the sun porch floor.
1: Oh, yeah. Yeah, I got it, Captain.
0: That's right, boy.
1: There, Captain, there's the weapon.
0: See, as I told you, Smollett, there it was. Now, you, if you please, just grasp the end that mashed Withers' head. I shall shoot you if you don't.
6: Good Lord, you can't.
0: There.
6: All right.
0: That's it, old boy. That's right. Now, deposit it by the side of the house. Out of the rain, of course. Now, wait, George. Mm. First, you'd better pull a few hairs out of his head and put them under the nail of Withers' right hand.
6: Wait.
1: I'm sorry to muss your hair up, Captain.
6: Oh!
0: Don't be a baby,
1: Smith. That's all we need. Enough for Withers, and we'll fix it right up. I'll be right with you, Governor.
0: Smollett, you may turn round now. Withers is just there in the sun porch. Draw back the curtain, old man.
6: Good Lord.
0: Yes. Messy. Now, you, Smollett, now you've just got to drag him through the door and dump him in the old well.
1: Just beyond the door, Captain.
6: I won't touch him, I won't.
0: All right, stand aside, George. Out of range, George, just over there. There's only one place I want this charge of shot to go to.
3: Father!
0: Now, Millie, you keep quiet and stop snivelling. My aim is...
6: Wait a minute, wait, I'll...
0: That's better. That's better, Smollett, much better. Now, go along now. In here. You've got to take him outside, old boy.
1: By the shoulders ought to do it, Captain.
0: You keep quiet, George. Now, go on, Smollett, go on. Under the arms. You've seen dead men before. Now, don't go green. Drag him out. Drag him, old boy. Do a little pulling. I'll just hold the gun here to make sure everything goes all right. Steady now. Mind the step there.
7: Mother!
4: Come away from the window, dear. Don't look.
7: But Captain Smollett...
4: Your father is a very resourceful man, Millicent. I'm sure what he's doing
7: but
4: is...
7: But the captain... I can't stand
4: you. You mustn't question your dear father.
1: Hey, you two still at it. There's enough trouble around here without blubbering.
3: Don't you call me blubbering, George Princey. No,
0: well, you see, Smollett, everything is perfectly safe. You remember, you see, that no one knows that Withers came here. Everyone thinks he walked off to Liston. And he's had 5 miles of country to search. They'll never look in our well. Don't you see how safe it is?
6: I guess so.
0: Good heavens, old boy, you're dripping wet. Why don't you slip your raincoat on? Is the tea ready, dear?
4: In just a minute, dear. I'll ring for Bridget.
0: It's exactly what you need, Smollett. A nice, hot cup of tea. It's the best thing in the world to ward off a cold. Sit down, won't you, old man? Don't you mind getting the chair wet. That's all right. Would you have a cigarette?
6: No.
0: Open yourself, old boy. See, I stick to my pipe. Funny how you get attached to pipes. My wife always says to me...
3: Everything's hot, ma'am.
4: Oh, Bridget, yes. Put the tray in front of me here on the table.
2: Say, Captain. Boy, you've cut your lip.
6: I just knocked it.
4: Why, how dreadful. Here, Bridget, give the Captain this cup.
6: No, thank you. I rather think I'll be running along, if you don't mind.
4: Why, Captain Smollett, without any tea...
6: If you don't mind, Mrs. Princey, if I could... Just have my raincoat.
1: Oh, I'll get it for you, Captain.
0: This is very distressing, Smollett. Very odd.
6: I'll be all right presently, I'm sure.
1: Oh, here we are. Let me help you, sir.
6: Thank you, young man.
1: There.
0: You'd better go out the front way, Smollett. The walk is drier.
1: Oh, let me hold the door for you, Captain.
0: And don't worry, old fellow. Don't worry at all.
6: No. Well, good afternoon.
0: It's nothing serious, I imagine, dear. A little rest, of course. He'll be as right as rain. Oh, by the way, Millicent, you're not looking any too well, dear.
4: Not well at all. I'm sure it was that croquet court. Being outdoors in weather like this is simply foolhardy.
0: Yes.
1: Oh, mate is right, Millie. You saw what happened to Captain Smollett.
4: Come along, dear. I shall give you a hot foot bath and put you to bed. A couple of days in bed and you'll be fine again.
0: Now, you get plenty of rest, Millicent, and don't you worry about a thing. That's the best cure for you, dear.
1: I guess I'll have a little nap too, Governor. Fine afternoon for a nap.
0: Yes, it is. Nice. Indeed it is, Sam. Well, enjoy yourself, boy. I'll see you later. I'll see you all later.
8: Your number, please.
0: Oh, would you get me to the police station?
8: Police station? Right away, sir.
9: Police headquarters, Sergeant Yancey speaking.
0: Oh, hello, Sergeant. This is Princey of Abbott's Road. I believe you know me.
9: Oh, indeed I do, Mr. Princey.
0: Sergeant, a rather horrible thing has just occurred. Quite extraordinary. It's murder, in fact.
9: Murder?
0: I'm afraid it looks rather bad. Well, for a close friend of ours, unfortunately, we saw him do it. I think you'd better send someone over right away.
9: Well, a man should be there right about now, Mr. Princey.
0: I beg your pardon?
9: I say our man should be there now. Constable Martin has his post right below your house there, just rang in. Seems Captain Smollett was with him.
0: Captain Smollett?
9: He reported some rather queer goings-on at your place, but I certainly didn't understand it was murder. But just don't touch anything, Mr. Princey, and don't worry. Don't worry at all.
0: No, Sergeant. I won't worry, thank you.
2: Governor, where are you?
0: I'm right here, and stop shouting.
2: We have some visitors, Governor.
0: Oh, I can see that. Well, Constable, good afternoon. Hello, Smollett. So what a remarkable fellow you are, coming back like this, here to reenact the crime.
6: Only the one against me, Princey. The one against the curate I'll leave to you people.
0: Extraordinary sense of humor you have.
10: Mr. Princey, I just had a look at what's in your well. Not a pretty sight, that. Not pretty at all.
0: Yes, Captain Smollett was thorough, if nothing else.
10: You saw him when he did it, sir, out in the back?
0: Oh, yes. Oh, quite. We were just returning from a walk, and Smollett had evidently been laying for the curate, hiding out in those bushes by the road, I imagine.
10: He was never inside this house?
0: Never.
10: And you say, Captain?
6: I say that while I was inside this house, a guest of the family, I was coerced into dragging the curate's body outside and dumping it in the well.
10: Well, there we are.
6: Well, not entirely, Constable. I'll just remove my raincoat here and demonstrate how damp I got my clothes when I went outside without it.
10: Now, that's interesting, isn't it?
0: Yes. He undoubtedly removed his coat at some point between here and your post. I might as well tell you that his weapon, a red croquet mallet, is out by the side of this house. I shouldn't be at all surprised that you'd find his fingerprints all over it.
6: All over the end of the mallet, Constable. The end that mashed Withers' head. Not the end I'd have to grasp in order to do the mashing.
2: Governor,
0: that's a decent try, Smollett, but it won't work. There must be other evidence, Constable. You'll undoubtedly find it when you examine the body.
6: He means the hair under Withers' nails. Well, sir, I happened to notice something when your young George there opened the door for me. If you'll carefully look, I believe you'll find a few of my precious hairs under his nails, too.
2: Well, what are you trying
0: Shut
2: to
0: up,
2: say?
0: Shut up, George, will you? Constable, this is a complete waste of time. So far as a violent struggle between Smollett and Withers is concerned, Smollett's face speaks for itself quite eloquently.
6: But no more eloquently than your son's knuckles. Huh? As you see, Constable, a fresh abrasion. He did that on my teeth. Did he?
0: What?
6: I said, or did he? He might have done that on Withers' teeth.
0: Oh, I see.
6: Yeah.
0: I see what you mean.
2: Oh, but I didn't, Governor. He said that I didn't.
0: Now,
2: Mr. Withers.
0: You keep still, you nitwit. Let me think.
6: As a matter of fact, George, the more I think of it, the more I'm convinced it was your voice I heard. Quite a vigorous quarrel. Something about the curate. jilting your sister.
0: Don't be ridiculous, Smollett.
6: Very well, Pincey. If he didn't do it, who did?
10: Yes, that's what I'd like to know. How about it, Mr. Pincey?
0: Yes, that is a sticker, all right.
6: George, my boy, it looks to me as if you're elected.
2: Elected? Well, what do you mean? I didn't do it.
0: Well, keep your mouth shut.
2: Well, I won't, sir. I'm not going to take the blame for her. Millie did it. She did it with the mallet. I saw her.
3: Me?
2: Why, yeah.
6: Millie, you could prove that.
2: Prove it? Well, yes. Yes. Her fingerprints on the mallet.
6: Why, George. Don't you remember when you made me touch the mallet when you picked it up with your handkerchief? George, I'm sure you wiped that handle clean. Oh, well, I can hardly expect you to remember that if you can't even remember killing the curate.
0: I told you to keep still, George. I am thinking.
2: Well, Governor, you're not going to let him say this.
0: As long as I can remember, George, you have been a trial and tribulation to me.
2: What?
0: You shouldn't have done it, George.
2: Oh.
0: You shouldn't have done it. Now let's all have a nice hot cup of tea. Warms the cockles of the arse. Very good for you. Another one.

0: And so closes Wet Saturday, starring Mr. Charles Laughton, tonight's tale of suspense.
1: In just a moment, we shall hear again from Mr. Laughton. 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
2: Hello, this is Charles Laughton. I hope you enjoyed our play this evening. And next week, I'm told that Suspense will bring you another of John Collier's stories. It's one of my very particular favorites. It's called Back for Christmas, and your star will be Peter Lorre.
0: Charles Laughton appeared by courtesy of Metro-Goldwyn-Mayer, producers of the Technicolor musical Thousands Cheer. Don't forget, then, next Thursday, same time for Peter Lorre in Suspense.
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0: Autolite and its 98,000 dealers bring you Mr. Herbert Marshall in tonight's presentation of
1: Suspense.
2: Tonight, Autolite presents part two of one of the most famous of all literary puzzles, Charles Dickens' unfinished novel, The Mystery of Edwin Drood. Our star, Mr. Herbert Marshall.
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2: And now, Autolite presents Charles Dickens' The Mystery of Edwin Drood, starring Mr. Herbert Marshall, hoping once again to keep you in suspense.

When the wicked man turneth away from his wickedness, he shall save his soul alive. So it has been said, so it has been written. But what of him who strives to turn away in torment and desperation and finds that he cannot? What is it that will happen to him? What is it that will happen to me? It was on a gray Christmas morn that I, John Jasper, instructor in music at Cloisterham College, sought the answers to those questions. I sought them within myself, within my music, within the paling stars seen dimly through the organ loft windows. But no answers came, only a memory or a dream. I seemed to see a man walking alone through the deserted night-blackened streets of Cloisterham, the deserted streets which were suddenly no longer deserted.

Then the memory was gone. The dream was over. And I was at my gatehouse lodgings looking for him who should have been there, looking for the man I suddenly knew would never be there again. Edwin!

0: Crisparkle! Dean Crisparkle, open up! It's John Gasper. Open up, I say!
1: Jasper? What is it, man?
0: My nephew, Edwin Drood. Where is he?
1: Edwin?
0: Yes, he went to the river last night to look at the storm with Neville Landless.
1: With Neville?
0: Yes, and he never came back. Where is he? Oh. Ask Landless where he is.
1: Neville's not home either.
0: Not home?
1: I'll be down directly.
0: As he joined me, the dread realization of what might have transpired was clearly writ upon Dean Crisparkle's face. Hurriedly, he roused a number of cottage servants from their holiday beds, and a search was begun. A search for my missing nephew, Edwin Drood, and for the Dean's missing protege, Neville Landless. There it is. The river. The river they went to see at the height of the storm last night.
1: You never saw them again, Jasper?
0: No, neither one returned.
1: Was there any quarrel between them? Any hint of the disagreements they'd had upon other occasions?
0: None. The Christmas Eve dinner had gone exactly as I'd planned. They'd shaken hands. Apparently had resolved their differences, and when they left, they went arm in arm.
1: Tell me, Jasper, whose idea was it to visit the river? Was it Neville's?
0: I'll not cast doubt where it may be undeserved. It could have been anyone's suggestion. Mine, Edwin's.
1: I don't like this, Jasper. There's a feeling about it all that strikes chill to my bones. Hark, one of the searching parties. They found someone, Jasper. They found...
2: Take your hands off me. What right have you...
0: Edwin Drood is still among the missing.
2: Like this.
3: Easy does it now,
2: take
3: sir.
2: Take them off!
3: Easy, if you please, Mr. Landless.
2: Take your hands off me. What right have you to seize my person like this, will you? Take them off me!
3: In a moment, sir, in a moment. There you be, Dean Crisparkle. We found your man, as you see.
1: Yes, Joe, I see. You may release him.
3: Aye, sir. But it's belligerent he is. I'd beware of him if I was you. Didn't want to return with us at all, he didn't.
2: What is all this, sir? What is the meaning? I was out for an early morning walk when these blackguards seized me bodily. They forced me to return here and said it was by your orders.
1: As it was, Neville.
2: But why, sir? Surely there's some explanation. Why?
0: Where is my nephew, Landless?
2: Your nephew?
0: Yes, Edwin Drood. Where is he?
2: Why ask me? Why should I know of Drood's whereabouts?
0: Because you were the last person in his company, and he's not to be found. Speak, sir. Where is he?
1: Stay, Jasper. Permit me to question him. Neville, you left Mr. Jasper's residence last night with Edwin Drood?
2: I? Yes, sir.
1: You went down to the river together?
2: Yes, to see the reaction of the storm upon it.
1: How long did you stay there?
2: Well, it's 10 minutes, more or less.
1: And then?
2: Well, Drood took leave of me.
1: Did he say where he was going, then?
2: Well, yes, to return to Mr. Jasper's.
1: That was the last you saw of him?
2: The very last. If something's happened to Drood, I most certainly had nothing to do with it.
0: What are those stains upon your jacket, Mr. Landless?
2: Stains?
0: And that walking stick you're carrying, Joe. The same stains are upon it.
3: Aye, so they are. Bloodstains they be, Mr. Jasper.
0: And the stick, to whom does that belong?
3: Why, to Mr. Landless, sir. We took it off him. Had to, the fuss and all he was putting up.
2: Well, of course they're bloodstains. I fought with these men, thinking they were footpads. If there's blood has been spilled, it must be theirs or mine.
1: Neville, I think you'd best accompany us to the authorities.
0: My suggestion, we repair to the residence of Cloisterham's Lord High Mayor, Mr. Thomas Sapsea. And as we stood there in his parlor, the rendering of authority was as I knew it would be. Not unlike the person of Mr. Sapsea himself. Unimaginative, dull, stupid.
4: Well, gentlemen, this all seems quite clear to me, quite clear. And I am one who has spared little pain, gentlemen, in training myself to see things clearly.
2: They may be clear to you, sir, but they are far from being so to me.
4: Patience, young man, patience. Justice will be done here, of that you may rest well assured. Yes, well assured. And now, allow me to enumerate the situation. Point number one. There have been several witnessed quarrels between the two young men in question. Oh. The missing Edwin Drood, the here present Neville Landless.
2: The quarrels have been repaired, sir. Mr. Jasper himself bears witness to that.
0: I have stated there was no quarrel or apparent difference at your last meeting, Mr. Landless.
4: Quite so, quite so. One meeting without quarrel, several with. The scales are unbalanced, I quote. Particularly, one might say, as the subject or object of those quarrels was the fiancée of Mr. Drood.
0: But surely, Mr. Sapsey, it is not necessary to bring the young lady's name into this.
4: I apologize for the necessity, Mr. Jasper, but it would seem to me that the charming and delightful Miss Rosa is truly at the heart of the matter confronting us. At its heart, yes.
0: In one respect, I am forced to agree with you. There is no doubt that Landless was extremely envious of Edwin's good fortune in being betrothed of Rosa.
4: Yes, as I say, the heart. Now, point number two. The two gentlemen disappeared together into the night. Point number three, Mr. Drood never appears again. Point four, Mr. Landless is apprehended upon the heath, obviously fleeing Cloisterham, and is returned only by force. Point five, unexplained bloodstains are found upon his person and upon the stick he was carrying.
2: I was not fleeing Cloisterham, and the bloodstains are not unexplained.
4: Circumstances indicate otherwise, Mr. Landless. Yes, otherwise. And the taking of a fellow creature's life is to take something that don't belong to you, you know.
2: Taking of a fellow creature? What madness is this? Oh, Mr. Jasper, surely you don't believe that...
0: My interest lies only in the return of my nephew. And if he is never to return, in seeing that justice is rightly done.
4: Yes, precisely what I had in mind, Mr. Jasper. Precisely.
0: My further suggestions to Mr. Sapsey were immediately carried out. Placards were posted, the river dragged. A feverish search began. Days went by, then weeks. And the end result was nothing. No trace of Edwin Drood was ever found. Finally, when all hope was abandoned, Mr. Sapsey delivered his final resolution.
4: It would appear, gentlemen, that the mystery of Edwin Drood has not as yet been solved. No, not solved. However, certain horrible suspicions as yet remain. In the interests of all concerned, therefore, I make the following suggestion. It is that Mr. Neville Landless remove his presence from the city of Cloisterham, and unless there comes a time when certain horrible suspicions no longer exist, that he remain away from here forever.
0: Late afternoon of that same day, I went to see Rosa. We met in the garden of the seminary house.
5: You wish to see me, Mr. Jasper?
0: That is a desire which has lived with me for a long while, Rosa. Only the unhappy circumstances of the past few weeks have prevented its fulfillment.
5: And you feel that Mayor Sapsey's announcement has now cleared the way for you?
0: Not for me. For us.
5: Grief does not come to an end with an official pronouncement, Mr. Jasper.
0: Surely even the natural sadness you feel must be tinged with relief.
5: Relief?
0: You no longer are faced with the prospect of a forced, distasteful marriage to Edwin. You're free of your promise to your parents. Now that Edwin's gone, there's nothing to prevent our getting married at once.
5: Our getting married?
0: I'm sorry I put it so bluntly, my dear, but we waited so long, kept our love for each other buried so deeply. Surely you can't blame me for speaking so frankly now.
5: No. And with Edwin gone, there's no need for me to be silent. You have my solemn word for it, Mr. Jasper, that there is not one drop of love in my heart for you. Rather, only loathing and hatred.
0: Rosa!
5: I've always despised you, though I tried to hide it for Edwin's sake. Despised you because you pursued me with your eyes, with your thoughts, whispering to me in your mind of your obscene love, even though I was engaged to Edwin. Edwin, the nephew you so falsely pretended, was the dearest thing on earth to you.
0: Rosa, you're overwrought. The strain of these past weeks.
5: You refuse to believe.
0: I can't believe it, my dear.
5: I love you, an old man. The man I loved, the man I still love, is Neville Landless.
0: Landless?
5: Yes, Neville. The man I was going to marry.
0: What do you mean, Rosa? You were going to marry Edwin?
5: No, Mr. Jasper.
0: You told me you were.
5: That was before Edwin and I released each other from our vows, Mr. Jasper.
0: Released? Then, Edwin didn't have to die.
5: No, Mr. Jasper. Whether Edwin was alive or dead, I was free to marry the man.

0: Autolite is bringing you Mr. Herbert Marshall in The Mystery of Edwin Drood. Tonight's presentation in radio's outstanding theater of thrills, Suspense.
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0: And now, Autolite brings back to our Hollywood soundstage Mr. Herbert Marshall in Elliot Lewis's production of The Mystery of Edwin Drood. A tale well calculated to keep you in suspense.

0: How does one relate the ending of a world, the stunning collapse of all that has meaning, of all that is life? I will not attempt to do so. For everything that can be said was said on that fateful afternoon. And so the story of Edwin Drood was over. Or so I thought.
1: Good day to you, Mr. Jasper.
0: Huh? Oh, it's you, Durdles.
1: Aye, him what is known as old Durdles, it be. Come to pay another visit to the resting place of the Olens, Mr. Jasper?
0: I didn't know, Durdles. As a matter of fact, I hadn't even noticed that I was walking past the crypt. My mind was elsewhere, I imagine.
1: I thought perhaps you might be coming round for another lesson in burying dead bodies, Mr. Jasper.
0: What's meant by that remark, Durdles?
1: Well, now I recalls one night old Durdles gave you a lesson about finding bodies of the old ones, tapped here and there with his hammer, he did, pointing out the hollow walls. Remembers, don't you?
0: Oh, yes, yes, I believe I recall something like that. An evening without anything to do, idle curiosity.
1: He could have been, Mr. Jasper, though it didn't seem as such on last Christmas Eve, it didn't.
0: What about last Christmas Eve?
1: Why, you was down here again, Mr. Jasper, tapping the walls with Durdles' hammer yourself, you was.
0: You're mistaken. I was nowhere near the crypt on Christmas Eve.
1: Perhaps. Perhaps.
0: And I'll wager you had a bottle or two of holiday cheer beneath your belt at the time.
1: Perhaps. Though I would have swore it were you.

0: Hello! Come in, Mr. Jasper. Come in.
1: And who may you be, sir?
0: Datchery is the name, Dick Datchery. Came calling, found you out,
2: made myself at home.
1: So I note.
0: This? Favorite of mine, mulled wine. Thought I'd prepare, honor the occasion and all.
1: The occasion of an absolute stranger making himself at home in my lodgings.
0: Not ordinary circumstances, Quite agree. Nevertheless, honorable occasion.
1: Then perhaps you'd care to explain, Mr. Datchery.
0: Gladly. Gladly. Perfect, sir. Won't you join me?
1: I'm awaiting that explanation, sir.
0: I bring you greetings, sir.
1: Greetings from whom?
0: Your dear boy, Mr. Jasper. Greetings from Edwin Drood.
1: Greetings from Edwin?
0: Aye. Sends you the best. Apologizes for not writing. Trust you're not worried. Told you, didn't I? Honorable occasion.
1: Indeed, this is an occasion, Mr. Datchery. I've been worried sick about the dear boy. You found him well?
0: Blooming, best of health.
1: Where is he? Where did you meet with him?
0: London, some lodging house. Kept meeting on stairs, natural thing.
1: Of course, quite natural.
0: Business took me to Cloisterham. Told Edwin. Made me promise a greeting. Here I am. Care to try the wine? Quite good.
1: My apologies, Mr. Datchery. Certainly I would.
0: Toast to Edwin?
1: To Edwin. Perfect.
0: Well, you're on my way now. Duty over.
1: One moment, Mr. Datchery. I must write Edwin and tell him how happy you've made me. What's the dear boy's address?
0: You haven't got it. He moved. Didn't say where.
1: Then there's no more you can tell me about him, where he can be reached?
0: Nothing.
1: I see.
0: Wondering if it's a tall tale, Mr. Jasper. No real greetings. No real Edwin.
1: Surely that's a possibility, Mr. Datchery.
0: Ordinarily, not now. Mementos. Wanted you to have them. Remember him. Duty's fully discharged. I'll be leaving. Good day, Mr. Jasper. Excellent wine.
1: I scarcely heard him leave, this Mr. Datchery. I was staring at the objects he'd placed upon the table. A watch and chain. Edwin's watch and chain. He'd been wearing them the night of the big storm. The last night he'd been seen alive. Mr. Datchery!
3: Mr. Jasper, one moment, please.
1: Good afternoon, Rosa.
3: Oh, have you heard the news, Mr. Jasper?
1: What news, Rosa?
3: It concerns Edwin Drood.
1: Edwin?
3: Yes. He's alive, Mr. Jasper. Edwin's alive. Oh, did you hear me, Mr. Jasper? Did you hear what I said about Edwin? He's alive.
1: That's a rather astounding statement, Rosa.
3: I know. I could scarcely believe it myself, but here. This came to me in the post today from London. It's a letter from Edwin. Oh, isn't it wonderful, Mr. Jasper? We were all so certain that he was dead, that someone had killed him on the night of the storm. And there in your very hand is the proof that he's alive.
1: No greater horror can visit the mind of man than the certain knowledge that he has suddenly become mad. And such was the horror which dwelt within me that fateful day. For it was the only explanation that was left. Edwin was dead. He had to be. The memory or dream that had lived with me since Christmas morn was too clear, too sharply etched, for there to be any doubt. Edwin was dead. And yet, within a single afternoon, two people had brought me proof that Edwin was alive. Proof as clear, as sharply edged, as that memory. A sane mind does not exist in a world of such paradox. I'd gone mad. Time finds no haven within the dread confines of madness. Nor was that an exception. Somehow, without my knowing of it, the day was gone. In what had been a sunlit sky, a night-darkened storm lay muttering ominously. My mud-spattered gaiters, bone-weary legs spoke mutely of hours of aimless wandering, hours of doing fruitless battle with that thing of horrible wonder apart, which was now my mind. And then I was where I'd been destined to be all along. The one place where the truth could be found. Incontestable truth. I entered the venerable crypt of Cloisterham.

flashes of lightning etched in weird relief the ruined habitations of the dead. Half-standing pillars of stone assumed the attitude of watchful guardians, grinning evilly from their sentry boxes of the night. And the broken wall toward which I made my way was an ancient catacomb. Concealing within it the secret that only I knew was there. I climbed to its top and looked down upon the rubbish that almost filled the hollow space between its sides. A rusty spade lay nearby. I seized it and began to dig.

0: again, time became meaningless. There was nothing but the feverish labor of uncovering the truth, of finding a rusted watch and chain that would not possibly lie bright and untarnished on my table, of uncovering a skeletonized human hand that was incapable of writing the letter I'd seen. And then the labor, too, became meaningless. There was no watch, no chain, no hand. There was nothing in there but rubble.
1: Looking for something, Mr. Jasper?
0: Landis!
1: I asked you if you were looking for something, Mr. Jasper.
0: What are you doing here? You were ordered to stay away from Cloyston.
1: I came back, Mr. Jasper.
0: Why? What are you doing here?
1: Same thing that you are, seeking the truth.
0: The truth about what?
1: The mystery of Edwin Drood.
0: There is no mystery. Edwin Drood is alive.
1: Is he?
0: Ask Rosa. Ask Mr. Datchery. They'll tell you. They know he's alive.
1: No, Mr. Jasper. You killed him last Christmas Eve. Edwin Drood is dead.
0: He's not, I tell you. How could he be? If he were dead, why isn't he lying in this grave? The grave in which I...
1: The grave in which you buried him?
0: No. There was no grave, only a dream. It was all a dream.
2: What was a dream, Mr.
0: Jasper? Everything. Following him back to the river. My hands around his throat. Hiding his body here in this wall. It was all a dream. Can't you understand? I've been driven out of my mind by a dream. I didn't do it.
1: But you did, Mr. Jasper.
0: You're a fool, analyst. Look for yourself. This grave I prepared for him is empty. He isn't there.
1: No, but he was here until 2 weeks ago.
0: 2 weeks ago?
1: That was when a London detective and I found what was left of him.
0: Datchery?
1: Yes. With the help of Durdles and his invaluable hammer, we found Edwin Drood. Found the watch which identified him. You told me just now how you killed him.
0: The watch? And Rosa's letter?
1: Written several years ago, reposted from London. Shall we go now, Mr. Jasper?
0: Go?
1: You took me before the authorities once. Now it's my time to take you. Prospect of the gallows make you happy, Jasper?
0: In a way, Lens. At least I'll go to it. Knowing that I wasn't mad...

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Presented by Autolite, tonight's star, Mr. Herbert Marshall. 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Our Autolite family includes some 30,000 men and women in Autolite plants in the United States, Canada, and many foreign countries, and the 18,000 people who have invested a portion of their savings in Autolite, as well as thousands of Autolite distributors and dealers, and the many leading manufacturers who use Autolite products as original equipment. Our Autolite family will salute the DeSoto division of Chrysler Corporation on the next Autolite Suspense television program. If you live in a television area, check the day and time of Suspense so that you will be sure to see this program. Next week, we recreate an historical puzzle as we attempt to locate a sunken treasure. The story, based on fact, is called Gold of the Adelmar. Our star, Mr. John Hodiak. That's next week on Suspense.

0: Suspense is produced and directed by Elliot Lewis, with music composed by Lucian Morawick and conducted by Lud Gluskin. The Mystery of Edwin Drood was adapted from Charles Dickens' unfinished novel by Sidney Marshall. In tonight's story, Ben Wright was heard as Landless. Featured in the cast were Betty Harford, Joseph Kearns, Ramsey Hill, Charles Davis, and William John Stone. And remember, next week, Mr. John Hodiak in Gold of the Adamar.
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0: While waiting to make contact with Larry Lesser on the beachhead at Normandy, here is a bulletin we've received in CBS World News headquarters. Tokyo Radio has announced the American air attack on Japan, claiming that six American planes were shot down, including at least one new B-29 super bomber. This Tokyo announcement was picked up by the CBS shortwave listening station in San Francisco. The Tokyo broadcast went out to say that the American raiders appeared over northern Kyushu at about 1:15 Friday morning. Tokyo named one of the principal targets as the city of Yawata, situated on a narrow strait across from the great Japanese naval base of Shimonoseki. Once again, we will try to make contact with Larry Lesser. Go ahead, Larry Lesser.
1: I landed with the 1st Division of the American Army early on D-Day morning. The boys I came in with were new troops. That is, they were new until they made their first contact with the Germans in the green hillsides that flank the yellow sandy beach. A little more than a week, I've seen these young American troops grow into men and veterans. Today, I went to the furthest outpost of the division to visit the command post with which I landed.

0: American troops have not had their shoes off for 10 days. They've been fighting day and night. Some of them haven't shaven for that long.
1: Their voices have less life in them
0: now than they did the day we landed. But one and all now, they're men, fighting men. They've met the Germans and found out that their greatest fear was the fear of the unknown. And they've discovered that they are better men than women.
2: Get ready, young lady. When I'm about to go over the bridge, I'm pushing the hub faster. But as a fellow, we're pushing the hub as fast as we can.
0: We're not only 15 miles from Cherbourg, but that 15 miles is the bomber flight.
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7: 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Miss Fitzgerald and Mr. Worf are with us to play in an unusual tale by the unusual James Thurber called A Friend to Alexander. But before we raise the curtain on tonight's tale of suspense, let's take a little journey.
4: A journey in fancy to lovely Bermuda. On the sun-drenched terrace of the Coral Beach and Tennis Club, an American guest raises a toast to the beauty of this enchanting paradise. As the glasses clink, his Bermudan host replies, "I am touched by your gracious compliments and proud that these beauties are ours. But you, too, have much to be proud of. Like this wine, it is so superb, so perfect, we willingly assume extra expense to import it from your California. For this is your own Roma wine." Yes, it is. The same Roma wines we Americans take for granted are prized luxuries in far-off lands, treasured and saved for special occasions. How lucky that you can enjoy the subtle bouquet and exquisite flavor of famed Roma wines as an inexpensive, everyday delight. 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No wonder that Roma wines are by far America's largest selling wines. 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For uniformly fine wine at reasonable cost, do what millions of others do. Ask for R-O-M-A, Roma Wines, made in California, for enjoyment throughout the world.
7: And now, with James Thurber's poignant and strange story, and with the performance of Richard Worf as the man who was a friend to Alexander, and of Geraldine Fitzgerald as his wife, Bess, who relates these events to us, we again hope to keep you in suspense.
8: Harry was a laughing, happy-go-lucky fellow before he began to have those dreams. I guess he was pretty much like dozens of other men who go to work every morning, settle down in soft chairs with their newspapers after dinner, and like a weekend in the country now and then. He was fond of easy living and good times. Like everyone else, he talked of the war, rationing tires, and his golf scores. Until those nightmares began to plague him. At first, I was amused.
9: You know, I've been dreaming about Aaron Burr every night.
8: What for?
9: Well, how do I know what for?
8: Aaron Burr's a funny person to be dreaming about nowadays. I mean, with all the countries in the world at war with each other.
9: What's so funny about dreaming?
8: Maybe you're upset.
9: Everybody dreams, don't they?
8: I don't know why you see Aaron Burr in your dreams.
9: Well, I do.
8: Where do you see him?
9: Oh, places. Washington Square, Bowling Green, or on Broadway.
8: Even here on 55th Street?
9: No, mostly downtown. I'll be talking to a woman in a Victoria, a woman holding a white lace parasol.
8: Oh.
9: And then suddenly there will be Aaron Burr, bowing and smiling and smelling like a carnation, telling his stories about France and getting off his insults.
8: Who is the woman in the Victoria?
9: Huh?
8: The woman. Who is she?
9: Oh, how do I know? You know about people in dreams, don't you? They're nobody at all or everybody.
8: But you see Aaron Burr plainly enough, though. I mean, he isn't anybody or nobody or everybody.
9: Oh, all right. Maybe I don't know who the woman is. Maybe it's Madame Jumel or Mittens Willett or a girl I went to high school with.
8: Who's Mittens Willett?
9: Well, she was a famous New York actress in her day, 50 years ago or so. She's buried in an old cemetery on 2nd Avenue. I've seen the tombstone.
8: That's very sad.
9: Why is it?
8: I mean, she probably died young. Almost all women did in those days.
9: He's a vile, cynical cad. I was standing and talking to Alexander Hamilton when Burr stepped up and slapped him in the face. When I looked at Hamilton, who do you suppose he was?
8: I don't know. Who?
9: My brother Walter, the one I told you about. The one who was killed by that tramp in the cemetery?
8: Harry, I never could get that story straight.
9: Well, I've told you about a dozen times that the tramp came up to him when his back was turned.
8: But what was he doing in the cemetery?
9: Well, that's not the point. He was killed. That's what's important. I loved him very much.
8: I don't understand what anyone...
9: What's the use of telling you? Every time I start mentioning it, you ask the same question.
8: I understand now, dear. When you looked at Hamilton, he was your brother Walter.
9: Yes.
8: Harry, maybe we ought to go to the country for more weekends.
9: Weekends?
8: Yes, maybe we don't...
9: Oh, I'm going to bed.
8: For a time that evening, I worried about Harry. Not about his dream. Why shouldn't he dream? But I wondered about his health. He looked so unlike himself. I was glad when he went to bed. A good night's sleep was just what he needed, I thought. Sleep. How could I know? The next morning, we were quietly eating our grapefruit when Harry flung down his spoon.
9: I wish he'd go back to France and stay there. Him and his la-la.
8: Who, dear? Oh, you mean Aaron Burr. Did you dream about him again?
9: Yes, and he said la-la to me.
8: Why should he say la-la?
9: Look, I was at the tavern and we were drinking ale. I said something funny. I don't remember what it was. Something amusing about what Ben Franklin had said to Washington once. It was one of those things, you know.
8: No, I don't. Have some more coffee, dear.
9: No, I don't want any more coffee. I made this remark and everyone laughed. Everyone but Burr, that is. He sort of sniffed and then he said la-la.
8: Well, why not? I mean... Is there anything wrong about him saying la-la?
9: Well, it's the way he said it. He was sneering at me. They all noticed it.
8: Who, dear? Who noticed it?
9: The others, all of them, and Hamilton. I was there with Hamilton. It was swell until Burr came in, Aaron Burr.
8: I don't see why you dream about him all the time. Don't you think you ought to take some Luminol?
9: I'm not sick, I tell you. I know what I'm dreaming.
8: I just thought, well, it's always Burr, and that seems odd.
9: Why? Why shouldn't I dream about Burr if I want to?
8: But you don't want to.
9: No, but I can't help it. Everywhere I go with Alexander, sooner or later, Burr shows up and he makes those nasty remarks. Last night, he elbowed Alexander out of his way. He did it deliberately.
8: Alexander?
9: Hamilton.
8: Oh, Alexander Hamilton.
9: Yes, goodness knows I'm familiar enough with him by this time to call him by his first name.
8: You know, we might go to the Old Drovers Inn this weekend. You like it there.
9: Hamilton has become not only my brother Walter, but practically every other guy I've ever liked.
8: Don't you like the Old Drovers Inn anymore?
9: Isn't it natural that Hamilton should represent my brother and guys I like? Well, that's natural, isn't it?
8: Yes, I suppose it is.
9: Then why are you looking at me like that?
8: You know, dear, I wish you'd go and see Dr. Fox.
9: I don't want to go and see Dr. Fox. I want Aaron Burr to stop sneering at me. And my clothes. He looks at me and his lip curls up and he says, La, la, Mr. Andrews, what odd taste you have.
8: I wish you'd go and see Dr. Fox.
9: I'm going to the zoo and feed popcorn to the rhinoceros. That makes things seem right. For a little while, anyway.
8: I thought he'd forgotten all about that ancient pistol duel, because for 2 days after that, he lost his haggard, tired look and actually seemed cheerful. But one night, about 5 a.m, he came into my room in pajamas and bare feet, his hair disheveled and his eyes wild.
9: He got him! He got him! Loretta got him! Alexander fired in the air and smiled at him, just like Walter must have smiled.
8: Like Walter? Oh, yes, dear, your brother Walter, who was killed in the cemetery.
9: This was at Weehawken in New Jersey.
8: What? Your brother?
9: No, Hamilton and Burr, their duel. Hamilton had a white ruff around his neck. Burr was in black tights, French clothes. Alexander lifted his pistol and fired in the air, and then he smiled at Burr. And then that fiend from hell took deliberate aim. He took so long. He meant to take his time about it. I saw him grin. Then he pointed his pistol at Alexander and fired. He killed him in cold blood. Foul scum.
8: Don't. Don't. Here, darling. Take some of these pills.
9: No, no, I don't want any.
8: Oh, take it. You'll feel better.
9: No, I don't want any, I tell you.
8: Here, swallow. Please, dear, swallow.
9: All right.
8: There, that's better.
9: Cad. The rotten, sneaking cad. He grinned just as you fired. And Alexander clutched himself at the stomach. And then he shook his head. And he tried to walk forward. And then he fell with his mouth open. As though he wanted to say something. And Burr just stood there, grinning.
8: I finally got him to see Dr. Fox. And he said Harry was fine, heart perfect, everything. But Aaron Burr did not leave my husband to sweeter or more peaceful dreams. Harry said nothing about it for several mornings, but I could tell he was still being tortured by these ghosts. He brooded over his breakfast. He didn't answer me when I spoke to him.
9: What was that?
8: Only my butter knife, dear.
9: Oh.
8: Harry, are you still dreaming about that man?
9: I wish I hadn't told you about it. Forget it, will you?
8: I can't forget it with you going on this way.
9: Can't you forget I mentioned it?
8: What does he do now?
9: He goes around bragging that he did it with his eyes closed. He says he didn't even look.
8: Didn't look when?
9: When he killed Alexander in the duel.
8: Well, what does...
9: He claims that he can hit the ace of spades at 30 paces, blindfolded. Furthermore, since you asked what he does now, he jostles me at parties now.
8: I think you should stay out of this, Harry. It wasn't any business of yours anyway, and it happened so long ago.
9: I'm not getting into anything. It's getting into me. Can't you see that?
8: I see that we've got to get you away from here. Maybe if you slept someplace else for a few nights, you wouldn't dream about him anymore.
9: I don't know.
8: Oh, let's go to the country tomorrow. We'll stay at Lime Rock Lodge.
9: Bess, why can't we visit the Crowleys? They live in the country.
8: All right, fine.
9: Bob has a pistol. We could do a little target shooting.
8: What do you want a pistol for?
9: Plenty of open space.
8: I'd think you'd want to get away from shooting.
9: Yes. Yes, sure, dear, sure.
8: The vacation seemed a success at first. When we arrived at the Crowley's house in the cab, I thought I'd left my suitcase at the railroad station. Harry laughed his old normal laugh for the first time in many days as he found the bag and handed it to me. And then he leaned over and kissed me.
9: Good old Connecticut.
8: Oh, Harry, this is wonderful.
9: We'll have a grand time.
8: Yes, sir.
5: Hello, Harry.
8: Here they come.
9: Oh, good old Bob. Remind me of telling that rabbit joke.
8: Hello, Madison.
10: I'll take your bags, Mr. Andrews.
9: Oh, thanks, Madison. Good to see you.
10: Thank you, sir.
11: Hello there.
9: Well, Bob, how's the old country squire?
11: Fine, fine. How have you been?
9: Never better voice. Good to be here. Hello, Alice.
5: Well, you too. I'm glad you've come. It gets kind of dull out here in the hinterland.
8: Well, Harry and I'll fix that.
11: Wait until you get one of our extra special cold martinis into you. You'll feel ship-shaped then.
9: Still know how to mix them, huh?
11: Better than ever. Get lots of practice these long country winters.
9: Right.
8: It was grand, seeing Harry's face relaxed and smiling over his cocktail glass. When I went to bed that night, I felt that at last that nasty old business of the dream was over. And I was happy. But when I awoke the next morning, I saw my husband lying rigid on his back, staring at the ceiling.
9: One Henry Andrews, architect.
8: What's the matter, dear?
9: Nothing.
8: Oh, why don't you go back to sleep, Harry? It's only 8 o'clock and this is the country.
9: One Henry Andrews, an architect.
8: What are you talking
9: That's
8: about?
9: That's what he calls me.
8: Calls you? Who?
9: One Henry Andrews, an architect. He keeps saying it in his nasty, sneering little voice. One Henry Andrews!
8: Harry, please don't yell. You'll wake the whole house. It's early. People want to sleep.
9: I'm beneath him. I'm just nobody. I'm a man in a gray suit. Be on your good behavior, my good man, he says, or I shall have one of my lackeys give you a taste of the riding crop.
8: Why should he say that to you?
9: You ask me why?
8: He wasn't such a great man, was he? I mean, didn't he try to sell Louisiana to the French or something behind Washington's back?
9: He was a traitor.
8: Then why worry what he says?
9: He was a scoundrel, but he had a very brilliant mind.
8: I was in hopes that you weren't going to dream about him anymore. I thought if we came up here that...
9: It's him or me. I can't stand this forever.
8: Neither can I. As I had expected, Harry spent most of the afternoon with Bob shooting at targets. At first, they just aimed at the paper squares. It all seemed to be good-natured and in fun. After a while, Harry stood with his back to the dead tree trunk on which the targets were nailed. Then he walked 30 paces ahead in a stiff-legged manner, and his face was set in stern lines. His revolver was at arm's length above his head when he turned suddenly and fired. Bob dropped to the ground, scared.
10: What's the big idea, Harry?
8: But Harry didn't answer. He started to walk back to that dead tree trunk again.
10: Oh, I get it.
8: Then, with his back to the target, he began marking off the 30 paces. Bob called to him.
10: I think they kept their arms hanging straight on. I don't think they stuck them up in the air.
8: But my husband continued to count off. At the 30th step, he lowered his arm, wheeled about suddenly, and fired from his hip.
10: Hey, what are you doing?
8: Two of the shots missed the trigger. The last one...
10: Hey, watch out!
8: Like a mechanical man or someone in a trance, Harry began to walk back to the tree again without a word. His lips tight, his eyes bright, his breathing coming fast.
10: Look, it's my turn, Bob.
8: But Harry about-faced and stalked on. This time, when he fired, his eyes were closed. Poor Bob didn't know what to make of this strange behavior.
10: Good heavens, man. Give me that gun, will you?
8: Without a protest, Harry let him take it. For the first time, he spoke.
9: I need a lot more practice, I guess.
10: Not with me standing around. Come on, let's get back to the house and shake up a drink. I got the jumps.
9: I need a lot more practice.
8: I guess I must have slept soundly that night because I didn't hear him leave the room. He must have crawled out of bed, dressed silently, and crept out of the room. The sun was just coming up and the light was hard and the air was cold. Then I heard the shots. Harry! I threw on a dressing gown and ran downstairs. The Crowleys were in the hall.
5: What's happening here?
8: Is Harry all right?
10: Certainly sounds like it.
8: Where is he? What's he doing?
5: Well, it sounds as though he's out behind the studio shooting.
8: Oh, Alice.
5: Oh, take it easy, Beth. Bob will go out and get him. Well, maybe he had a nightmare or walked in his sleep.
8: No, he never walks in his sleep. He's awake all right.
5: Well, let's go down and get some coffee. He'll need some.
10: Yeah, I'll need some, too. What the dickens is the matter with him, anyway?
8: Oh, I don't know. I'm so sorry to be...
5: You go get him, Bob.
10: At your service, madam, alive or dead.
5: Bob, stop it.
10: Well, okay, I'll do my best. Hey, Harry! Harry! Harry, what's the matter with you?
9: Huh? What?
10: What the dickens are you doing out here in this freezing air?
9: What?
10: Throw your pants and your shirt and your shoes on.
9: I'll get him one of these nights.
10: What are you...
9: I'll get him one of these nights.
8: By this time, I was really frightened. When we returned to the city, Harry was the picture of gloom. Our first night back, I looked at him as he lay on the chaise lounge in my bedroom in his blue dressing gown, smoking a cigarette. He was haggard and tired, and he kept biting his lower lip. I mixed a scotch and water nightcap for him.
9: No. No, thanks. No liquor. I need a steady hand. Look, watch my hand. Does it tremble? Is it steady?
8: Yes. Very.
9: That's good. That's very good. You need a steady hand, you know.
8: For what, dear?
9: Oh, things.
8: Harry, will you sleep in my room tonight?
9: No. You'll keep shaking me all night to keep me awake. You're afraid to let me meet him.
8: Are you still on that?
9: Why do you think everybody's better than I am? I can outshoot him the best day he ever had.
8: Of course, dear.
9: In the waistcoat, right next to the middle button. He has three big pearl buttons on his waistcoat. Came from France.
8: Why don't you dream about somebody else? Anybody else,
9: you'd
8: please.
9: Like that. You'd like that, wouldn't you? You'd like to have me dream about somebody who wouldn't hurt a fly. Somebody like that because you knew I'd never get in a duel with him.
8: A duel? You're dreaming of a duel now?
9: Ever since Hamilton died, Burr knows I hate him. It's nearly over now.
8: Harry.
9: It's him or me. I'll get him, Marotta.
8: But Harry...
9: I know I'll get him. I have a modern pistol. He has to use an old-fashioned single-shot muzzle loader.
8: Is that quite fair?
9: Fair? What do I care whether it's fair or not? Was it fair the way he shot Alexander? Was it?
8: Don't be mad with me, Harry.
9: Oh, I'm sorry, darling.
8: I'm very unhappy.
9: I'm sorry, darling.
8: And I'm worried sick.
9: Oh, I'm sorry, darling. Don't cry. Please don't cry. It upsets me when you cry. And you mustn't be upset. I mustn't be upset. I must be very calm and rested. My hand must be steady tonight. Especially tonight.
8: I'm so worried, Harry.
9: Oh, don't worry about me. I'll be all right. I'll be fine. My hand is like a rock.
8: Later, when I kissed him goodnight, I knew it was really goodbye. He didn't say anything, and neither did I. It's just that he seemed so far away, in another world. And each moment I felt that he was becoming more and more remote. Something told me he wasn't coming back. I couldn't sleep. After an hour of tossing and turning, I went to Harry's room. He was sleeping peacefully. I sat down in his chair and watched over him for a long while. Then finally, I must have fallen asleep.
12: Beautiful morning.
8: It was about 5 a.m. when I awoke. Harry was talking in his sleep.
12: Oh, yes. Doctor? Good of you to come, Doctor. Yes. Often misty at this hour.
8: Harry?
12: Are they loaded? Splendid.
8: Harry? Wake up.
12: Yes, I'm perfectly ready. Is Mr. Burr... He is. Good. Shall we proceed? No, I do not care to make any statement.
8: Wake up.
12: Very well.
8: Harry.
12: I understand it perfectly. 10 paces. Turn and fire at the dropping of the handkerchief. Yes. 10 paces.
8: Harry.
12: Thank you for acting as my second, Mr. Jay. It's, of course, extremely good of you. Very well, then. I'm quite ready. One. Two. Three. Four.
8: Harry! Harry, please!
12: Five.
8: Don't, Harry!
12: Six. Seven. Eight. Nine. 10.
8: Harry? Harry, dear?

0: Dr. Fox was puzzled when he examined Harry.
1: It was extraordinary. His heart was as sound as a dollar when I saw him the other day.
0: He seemed to be fine, Dr. Fox.
1: I can't understand it.
0: What?
1: Why, his heart stopped as if he'd been shot.
0: Shot?
1: Yes, of course there are no gunshots.
0: Shot? Moves.
1: Well, Mrs. Andrews,
0: that's
1: you...
0: That's it. Shot?
1: Oh, no, you'll have to calm yourself. You can't help him now.
0: I should have known it would happen. I kept staring at Harry's right hand. The three fingers next to the index finger were closed stiffly on the palm, as if gripping the handle of a pistol. The taut thumb was doing its part to hold that invisible handle tightly and unwaveringly. But it was the index finger which held my eye the longest. I looked carefully to make sure that I was right. Yes. Yes, it was so. That index finger was curved inward slightly, as if it were about to press the trigger of a pistol. So there had been a duel after all. Perhaps there was no gunshot wound, but Harry had been shot as surely as he was dead. Dr. Fox saw me staring and spoke to me.
1: What are you looking at, Mrs. Andrews?
0: Harry never even fired a shot. Aaron Burr killed him the way he killed Hamilton.
1: What are you talking about?
0: Aaron Burr shot him through the heart. I knew he would.
1: Yes, but there's no evidence.
0: I knew he would! Then Dr. Fox put an arm around me. He looked at me gently and a bit frightened, the way I used to look at Harry when he told me about his dreams. He led me to his assistant and whispered something. He thought I didn't hear him, but I did.
1: She's crazy. Stark, raving, crazy.
0: I let the assistant take me away. Maybe he thought I was crazy, too. But now, I knew. Aaron Burr got Harry. Just as he had killed Hamilton in that old quarrel long ago. I knew he would. Ah!

0: And so closes A Friend to Alexander, starring Geraldine Fitzgerald and Richard Worth, the James Thurber story, which was tonight's tale of
1: suspense.
0: Suspense is produced and directed by William Spear.
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0: 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Starring tonight, Mr. Herbert Marshall in Anton Lieder's production of John Collier's Holiday Story. A tale well calculated to keep you in suspense.
1: Bluebells. Jingle all the way. Oh, what fun. Just arrived. In one horse open shay. Oh, jingle bells.
2: Wilfred!
1: Yes, my dear.
2: What on earth are you doing down here in the cellar?
1: Why? Just doing a little digging.
2: And why, may I ask, have you chosen this day of all days to dig up the cellar floor?
1: Well, I thought as the weather's been so damp, this would be a good time to plant that little devil's garden I told you about.
2: Devil's garden? Whatever nonsense is that?
1: Well, that was my little joke about it. You see, I've managed to get hold of the spores of several unclassified wild orchids.
2: Oh.
1: In their wild state, they bloom under damp masses of leaf mold. The Araucanian Indians call them devil flowers because they appear to bloom under the ground.
2: Well, I'm sure the Araucanian Indians will be very interested if you succeed in growing these ridiculous flowers under the cellar floor. Whom else it will interest, I can't imagine. Ooh, what's that terrible smell?
1: That's the leaf mold. Chemically identical with the earth blanket they grow under in the wild state. I suppose I should line the pit with concrete so as to prevent seepage from this foreign soil, but I don't suppose there'll be much time for it now, and I do want to get these started before we close the house.
2: There certainly will not be time for it. Do you realize that we're sailing for America a week from today? And you've made no arrangements whatever. Unless you call digging a hole in the cellar making arrangements. I certainly don't. Devil's garden, indeed. Sometimes I think you're going soft in the head, Wilfred.
1: I suppose it is inconsiderate of me. You see, I've been wanting to try this experiment for a long, long time, but what with my lectures and seminars at the university, there never seemed time.
2: Well, there certainly isn't any time for it now. I suppose you've forgotten I made an appointment for you at the barber's this afternoon.
1: Oh, no. But, must I shave off my beard, Hermione?
2: I thought we'd been through all that. Of course you must. They don't wear beards in America. Go get your jacket on and do as I tell you.
1: Yes, Hermione.
2: And don't forget to take your umbrella. It looks like rain.
1: Yes, Hermione.
2: Oh, don't look so put upon, Wilfred.
1: No, I...
2: Someone has to plan things in this house, or you'll never even get to the university in time for your lectures, much less make arrangements for a trip to America.
1: Oh, I know. But what about my specimens?
2: There'll be plenty of time to plant your precious devil's garden when we get home from America. We're not going to be gone forever, you know. We'll be back here for the holidays.
1: Oh, yes, of course, back for the holidays. I'd forgotten.
2: Well, try to remember it. And if you can't do that, just do as I tell you. I've been making the plans in this house for 20 years, and if there's any digging to be done, I'll manage that as well. You understand, Wilfred?
1: Yes, Hermione.
2: Good. You have just 20 minutes to clean up this mess down here and keep your appointment at the barber's. And when you finish there, I want you to come straight home.
1: Oh, I wanted to stop and pick up some books I ordered.
2: Well, all right. But don't loiter the whole afternoon browsing over those old books the way you usually do. Now hurry and clear up this rubbish. Get rid of that smelly stuff. And no more digging, mind you.
1: Yes, Hermione. Yes, Hermione. How many years have been since I've been saying that? 10 years? 15? 20? Clear up the rubbish. Yes, Hermione. Don't forget your umbrella. Yes, Hermione. Do this, do that. Yes, Hermione. Yes, yes. How much longer can I stand this?
3: Good evening, sir.
1: Good evening, Miss Markham.
3: Why, it is Professor Carpenter, isn't it?
1: Hmm? Oh, you like me better this way?
3: Oh, you look ever so much younger without the beard. 20 years, at least.
1: 20 years.
3: You'll be glad to know those books you ordered have finally arrived.
1: Books?
3: A phytotomy of phalloid gametophytes and coniferous shrubs of North America. Those are the ones you ordered, aren't they?
1: Yes, thank you. You're very kind, Miss Markham.
3: Why kind, Professor Carpenter?
1: Not many young ladies in bookshops would go out of their way to look up rare books for an old professor of botany.
3: Why, you're not old, Professor Carpenter. Really, you look... And besides, I adore botany. It's my particular hobby.
1: Oh, really?
3: Yes.
1: You never told me that before, Miss Markham.
3: I was afraid to. You were so imposing with the beard and all.
1: And Miss Markham.
3: Yes?
1: Forgive me if this sounds foolish, but I feel that shaving off my beard is the most important thing I've done for 20 years.
3: Oh, it is. I'm sure it is. I'm ashamed that I've been so distant with you all this time. Oh, there were times when I almost spoke up. Times when you came in here, tired after a day with your students at the university. You seemed so alone, the way I'm alone in the world. I'd like to have asked you to stay a while and talk with me. But some way or other, I wound up by giving you your change and letting you go on your way.
1: You say you're all alone in the world?
3: Since my father died.
1: Did you never think of marrying?
3: My father was a very remarkable man. I never found anyone who seemed to measure up to what he led me to expect of men.
1: Miss Markham.
3: It's been so long since anyone called me by my first name. I'd like you to, if you want to. It's Marion.
1: Marion.
3: And yours?
1: Wilfred.
3: Oh, how long have you been alone, Wilfred?
1: Alone?
3: Oh, I knew you were a widower, of course, the first time I saw you.
1: A widower?
3: I can always tell. There's a certain sadness in a man's eyes, a sweet sadness, I think, when he's been married and then...
1: A widower. I never thought of it in quite that way.
3: But perhaps I shouldn't be talking like this. But I've often wondered what she must have been like. Your wife, I mean.
1: Hermione?
3: Was that her name?
1: Yes, Hermione. Not an easy woman to forget. Very strong, always managing things. The house, my wardrobe, my friends. When we dined at a restaurant, she even ordered my food. She was always managing things. You might say she... Yes, she managed herself to death.
3: Poor woman. She must have loved you very much. But she needn't have put herself out so. It's plain to see you don't need things managed for you.
1: Is that so?
3: You need companionship, I think. Someone sympathetic with your work. But the last thing on earth you need is a manager.
1: How well you put it. The last thing on earth.

0: last. You certainly took long enough about it. What are you looking so pleased about?
1: I don't know, Hermione. Getting rid of the beard, perhaps. I feel 20 years younger.
0: Oh, you look even smaller. Your face looks triangular or something. I'd forgotten your chin was so weak. But never mind that. You can grow it back soon enough after the holidays. Where are you going?
1: Down in the cellar.
0: Oh.
1: I just bought this electric lantern and I thought I'd put it away down there.
0: Now, whatever possessed you to buy a thing like that?
1: I don't know. I rather like this lantern. Might come in handy. Who knows?
0: Now, Wilfred, don't start digging down there again. I've 100 things to do putting the house in order before we leave. I want you to carry these boxes upstairs for me.
1: Yes, Hermione.
0: And if you are going down to the cellar, take this along and stuff it into the furnace.
1: Well, this is my old bathrobe. I may need it.
0: Nonsense. I bought you a new one. Get rid of it. And don't start pottering down there with that devil's garden or whatever you call it.
1: I'm through digging, my dear. I think the pit is quite deep enough now for my devil's garden. It would all have to be carefully planned, of course. Just as carefully planned as Hermione was planning the trip to America. We both went about our arrangements as the days passed. I spent all the time I could with Marion, and finally she consented. And then it was the last day, the big day. The day we were to sail for America.
0: Operator? Operator, are you there? I'm still waiting on that call to Salisbury. Well, put them on quickly. Hello? Is this Paul Holt and Sons? It's Mrs. Wilfred Carpenter. Did you receive my letter? Good. Now remember, we'll be back for the holidays and I want the job done without fail. What's that? Oh, no, I'm sure he doesn't suspect anything. Send the bill to me in New York as I instructed you, addressed in my name, of course. Oh, yes, I've already put them in the mail. You get them tomorrow. Thank you. Thank you so much. Oh, here you are, Wilfred. Where have you been?
1: Backstairs. I dismissed the servants.
0: Dismissed the servants? But I've asked some friends of mine into a farewell tea. Go and tell them it's a mistake.
1: I'm afraid it's too late now. They've packed and gone.
0: You have messed things up properly. How many times have I told you to leave things to me? I make the plans around here.
1: Yes, Hermione.
0: You'll have to do better than this when I plan the trip home, or we'll never in the world be back here for the holidays.
1: Back here for the holidays, back here for the holidays. Must you keep saying that?
0: Why not? We are coming back for the holidays, aren't we?
1: Well, supposing I were offered a professorship in one of those wealthy American universities.
0: Nonsense. Americans care nothing for botany.
1: Luther Burbank was an American.
0: That's different. What have you ever done except muck around in the dirt with a lot of roots and tubers?
1: Well, they asked me to lecture. That means something.
0: Of course they ask you to lecture. Americans will pay to hear any foreigner deliver a lecture. Once. Now, there's no use getting yourself in a state about this, Wilfred. No doubt this extra money will come in very handy when we arrive back,
1: for the holidays.
0: Precisely. And it's no good your making a joke of it. Heaven knows where you'd be today if I hadn't got a sense of time.
1: Yes, my dear Hermione.
0: And as you've been so foolish as to dismiss the servants, you may empty the ashtrays and straighten up this room while we're waiting for the guests to arrive. I'm going upstairs to change. Call me when they get here.
1: Yes, Hermione. Marion, it's Wilfred. No, my darling, nothing's wrong. My plans are the same, and yes, you've changed. No. We'll meet in New York and be married there. I'll explain why later. You'll have to trust me. Yes, my darling.
0: Wilfred?
1: Sorry, I can't talk any longer. Yes, I'll meet you in New York without fail. Until then, my darling.
0: Wilfred? Were you talking on the phone just now?
1: Yes, Hermione.
0: Whoever was it?
1: Freddie. Freddie Sinclair.
0: Didn't I hear you say something about meeting somebody in New York?
1: Oh, yes. Old Freddie said he might possibly get over there before we leave. I said, of course, we'd meet him there if he did decide to go.
0: Seems very peculiar. But then all of your friends are peculiar.
1: Yes, Hermione.
0: And just look at your jacket. Have you been digging in that cellar again?
1: Yes, Hermione.
0: Well, there's no need for it. You can't possibly get that devil's garden thing finished. Go and change your clothes before the guests arrive.
1: Yes,
0: Hermione. Oh, never mind. I see somebody coming up the walk now. Go and let them in.
1: Yes, Hermione.
0: Wilfred?
1: Yes, my dear?
0: Look out the window. There's Professor and Mrs. Goodenough, but who's that with them?
1: Why, it's...
0: Precisely. Freddie Sinclair. Surely you should have been talking to him on the phone not 3 minutes ago, and now here he is.
1: Yes, isn't it? But then, as you say, Hermione, all my friends are peculiar.
0: Not half so peculiar as you. Digging in the cellar an hour before we leave for America. Just look at yourself. And now that I think of it...
1: Yes, Hermione?
0: Oh, never mind. Go and let them in.
1: No, you were going to ask me something. The hole I'm digging in the cellar.
0: Oh, good heavens, stop rolling your eyes about that way. One would think you were digging a grave down there instead of a storage bin.
1: Yes, Hermione.
0: What's that?
1: I said yes, Hermione.
0: Oh, bother, open the door and stop saying yes, Hermione.
1: I think, my dear, I've said it for the last time.
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2: And now, Autolite brings back to our Hollywood soundstage Mr. Herbert Marshall, starring in a gripping tale well calculated to keep you in suspense.

0: back for the holidays. Hermione was so positive we would be back for the holidays. That last afternoon, pouring tea for a few friends who had come in to say last-minute farewell, she kept reiterating it.
1: Now, mind you, Hermione, don't let those Americans lure your husband with one of their fat university jobs. We absolutely must have you with us for the holidays.
2: He will be back, I promise.
0: Good. It's not absolutely certain, of course.
2: Wilfred, what do you mean it's not certain? Of course it's certain.
3: After all, Wilfred, old boy, you've contracted to lecture for only 2 months.
0: That's right. But then, of course, anything may happen.
2: Oh, Wilfred adores being unpredictable. Now, what other man would decide, the very day, mind you, before leaving for America, to dig a great hole in the floor of the cellar?
1: In the cellar?
2: Yes, he's going to put some unclassified wild orchids down there. A devil's garden, if you please.
1: Oh, my God.
2: Sounds so mysterious.
1: Oh, my God.
2: That's Wilfred, though. It's really quite simple, once you find out what he's up to. Now, take that telephone call he put through to you a few minutes before you arrive, Freddy.
3: To me?
2: Of course. Wilfred wanted to surprise me about your plan to meet us in New York next month. Wasn't that why he called? To ask you not to mention it?
3: But, my dear Hermione, Wilfred couldn't possibly have telephoned me within the past hour. I've been walking in the park since 3.
2: He didn't telephone you?
3: How could he? And as for my going to America...
0: No, come, Freddy, you may as well own up. Hermione has found me out again.
3: But, Wilfred, old chap, I really don't...
2: You see what a poor liar Wilfred makes. He's as red as a beetroot.
1: Aren't you ashamed of yourself, Professor, stringing poor Hermione along like that? And as for you, Freddy, I'm furious. You said nothing to us about going to America.
3: But look here, old girl. I've been trying to tell everyone here...
2: Oh,
3: that...
2: stuff and nonsense. The game's gone on long enough. Besides, we must start getting ready. It was marvelous of all of you to come in to say goodbye. And don't worry about Wilfred's little jokes. I will bring him back for the holidays. You may rely on it.
0: They all believed her. For years she'd been promising me for dinner parties, garden parties, committees. And the promises had always been kept. This time they wouldn't be. I'd seen to that. The servants were gone for good, the farewells all said. I had timed to the minute how long it would take to fill in the hole in the cellar, my devil's garden. Upstairs in the bedroom, I undressed, folded my clothes over a chair, put on my old bathrobe. Then I opened the door into Hermione's room. Hermione, have you a moment to spare?
2: Of course, dear. I'm just finished.
0: Then come in here for a moment. There's something rather extraordinary here.
2: Oh, good heavens, Wilfred. What are you lounging about in that filthy old bathrobe for? I told you to put it into the furnace.
0: I'll do it today. Yes, I really will. I promise.
2: Well, high time. Now, what is it you want to show me?
0: It is in the bathroom here. Just look. Who in the world is supposed to drop a gold chain down the bathtub drain?
2: Nobody has, of course. Nobody wears such a thing.
0: Then what's it doing there?
2: Well, I don't see anything.
0: Here. I'll hold this flashlight for you. If you lean right over, you can see it shining deep down.
2: Such a lot of nonsense. Just as we're... Well, I don't see it, Wilfred.
0: Go on looking, Hermione. In just a moment...
2: Wilfred, I absolutely refuse... Wilfred, what are you doing? Take your hands off my neck!
0: I will, Hermione, just as soon as I finish the arrangements for my trip to America.
2: What are you talking about?
0: You thought you were the only one who could plan things, didn't you, Hermione? Well, I've been making some plans of my own this past week. In exactly 1 minute and 45 seconds, you'll be dead.
2: What?
0: You see, I planned it very accurately.
2: You'll never get away with it.
0: I thought you'd say that, Hermione, but I will get away with it. You won't mind the smell of the leaf mold down in the cellar when I take you down there today.
2: What?
0: Yes, that's where you're going, Hermione. Into my devil's garden that annoyed you so much.
2: My friends, they all expect me back for the holidays. And if I don't come back, they'll start asking questions.
0: No, they won't. No, because you'll write them letters, Hermione, on the typewriter, as you always do. They'll be signed H in that neat, cryptic way you always sign your notes to your friends.
2: Oh, let me up now.
0: No.
2: It won't work, Wilfred. You were never any good at planning things.
0: Ah, but I've changed. I've learned from watching you all these years.
2: The lecture people in America... They'll be expecting you to travel with your wife.
0: I will be traveling with my wife, but not my present wife, Hermione.
2: What?
0: Fortunately, they've never met you. I'll write a few letters home for you, then fewer and fewer. I might even come back alone in a year or two and sell the place, say you died in America. Nobody will ever suspect that you're lying under the floor of the cellar in this very house.
2: Wilfred, it won't work, I tell you. That pit you dug in the cellar...
0: I can assure you, my dear Hermione, it will serve its purpose well.
2: Wilfred, you must...
0: Sorry, my dear, I've got to get this done according to plan. You have just 5 seconds to say your prayers.
2: Wilfred, you must listen!

0: Oh, steward.
1: Yes, sir?
0: My wife is indisposed. She'll be taking her meals in our stateroom.
1: For the whole voyage?
0: Yes, for the whole voyage.
1: Well, I trust your wife is feeling better this morning, Professor Carpenter.
0: A little, yes, sir. Not yet well enough to leave her cabin.
1: Oh, I'm sorry. Oh, by the way, here's a copy of the radiogram you sent for your wife last evening.
0: Oh, thank you. I'll just check it over. But look here.
1: What is it? Did the typist make a mistake?
0: No. No, nothing important. She can correct it later. For a moment, I had a feeling that Hermione had been leaning over my shoulder again, correcting what I had written. She always did. I had written a radiogram to Professor Goodenough and his wife. Have not been out of cabin the whole beastly trip. Wilfred Well. Doubt will be back for the holidays. The copy read, no doubt will be back for the holidays. Exactly what Hermione would have written. Well, the rest of the voyage was uneventful. And Marion and I met in New York just as I had planned. Just as I had planned.

0: Professor and Mrs. Carpenter, we have reservations, I believe.
1: Oh, yes. We've been expecting you, sir. Boy?
2: Yes, sir?
1: Take Professor and Mrs. Carpenter's luggage up to their suite. You know, Mrs. Carpenter, you're quite a surprise.
3: Huh?
1: The letter reserving the rooms was so thorough. I was expecting an older, more forbidding sort of person, frankly, ma'am.
3: Oh, no. As a matter of fact, we are just married. Huh? But my letter reserving the room?
0: I wrote the letter, my dear, and signed it, Mrs. Wilfred Carpenter, just as a joke.
3: What a cunning old fox you are, Wilfred.
0: Not that I think, but I am, rather.
1: Oh, I almost forgot. A letter for you, Mrs. Carpenter.
3: That's peculiar. I wonder who on earth...
0: Well, we'll find out in good time, darling. Come along. We're keeping the boy waiting.

0: Mm-hmm. Ah, nothing like a cold, brisk shower to put a man to rights.
1: Wilfred, this letter...
0: Oh, yes, yes, the letter. Darling, dry my hair, will you?
1: Yes, dear. It seems to be a bill of some sort from a building contractor in Salisbury.
0: Oh, that's wonderful.
1: Oh, bother, dry your own hair.
0: All right, thank you, Marcia. Let's see this bill or whatever it is.
1: Yeah. It's very puzzling, Wilfred. You were a widower, weren't you? I mean, Hermione isn't still alive.
0: Oh, good heavens, no. Let's have that.
1: Yeah.
0: Mm-hmm. Dear madam, that's a good one. This is to acknowledge your order together with the keys to your house in Launceston Place. Our men had no difficulty in finding the place where your husband had begun the excavation in the cellar. But apparently he changed his mind at the last moment and filled it in again.
1: What is it, Wilfred?
0: Our men will begin digging tomorrow. You may rest assured that it'll be a professional job and will be completed in ample time for your surprise Christmas present to your husband. We are happy to be conspirators with you in this thoughtful gesture and hope that Professor Carpenter will be pleased at the results of our work that he so quaintly calls his Devil's Garden. Ready, truly yours, Paul Holt and Sons Contractors.
1: What does it mean, Wilfred?
0: It means that Hermione was right. I will be back for the holidays. Back for the holidays. Back for the holidays. Back for the holidays. Back for the holidays.

0: Thank you, Herbert Marshall, for a splendid performance. Mr. Marshall will return in just a moment.
1: Jingle bells, jingle bells, jingle through the snow. 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
4: 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Vial of death. Our star, Mr. Lloyd Nolan.
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4: And now, Autolite presents Vial of Death, starring Mr. Lloyd Nolan, hoping once again to keep you in

0: When it happened, you knew nothing about it. The events of that long, frightening night began about the time you were catching a bus or a streetcar toward home. Probably you had dinner that night, played with the children, then went to bed. You slept. In the morning you got up, came to work, and it was just another day. By then it was all over. Many innocent people missed an appointment with death that morning. You might have been one of them. It was 5 o'clock on that particular night as I climbed the stairs of the downtown Central Station. I'm Lieutenant Joe Holloway, acting chief of detectives during the night watch. Most of the men on the day watch had deserted their desks and were climbing into overcoats as I passed them in the hall.
1: Evening, Lieutenant.
0: Sam? Hey, weren't you off yesterday?
1: Yeah.
0: Have a nice day?
1: I guess so.
2: I stayed up when I should have been in bed, took the kids out to the zoo. Then when I should have been up, I went to bed. Today, instead of going to bed, I was up. But to answer your question, Lieutenant, I enjoyed my day off, but I should have stayed in bed.
0: Well, I guess I should spend more time with my kids, but I don't. Working nights 6 days a week, I never have time to see them.
2: I can understand that, Lieutenant, but today...
0: Yeah, I don't. Maybe next week. Anything interesting on the hotshot sheet?
2: Nah, nothing exciting.
3: Hey, did Ruby come in yet?
2: On a stakeout tonight.
3: Oh.
0: Well, might as well make out the watch for tomorrow. Evening papers come in yet?
2: No.
4: Excuse me, is this the office of the chief of detectives?
2: That's right.
5: Lieutenant Holloway?
2: Lieutenant?
0: Yeah?
2: This is Lieutenant Holloway, mister.
5: Are you in charge here?
0: That's right.
5: I'm Professor Harold M. Froelich. The officer at the front desk told me to see you.
0: What can I do for you, Professor Froelich?
5: Well, I'm afraid I'm going to need your help, Lieutenant. You see, my car was stolen a few minutes ago.
0: Oh, you want the auto theft division. It's right down the hall to your right.
5: No. You see, I was on my way to the university at Brenton for some lab analysis, and I stopped at a drugstore just a few blocks from here to buy some pipe tobacco.
0: Yeah?
5: Well, when I came out of the drugstore, my car was gone, stolen. And I'd left my satchel in the car, too. It contained various instruments and a sizable amount of narcotics.
0: Oh, I see.
5: No, you don't. I'm not so concerned about the loss of my car nor the narcotics.
0: Well, then, what are you concerned about, Professor Froelich?
5: The vial. That's what worries me.
0: What vial?
5: There was a glass vial of bacteria in my satchel, too. You see, my work is developing antibacteriological techniques, protective methods against germ warfare. In this work, I use living microorganisms, bacteria. And the vial contained an extremely large amount of these bacteria.
0: Oh, I see. Now, what kind of bacteria did the vial contain?
5: Cholera bacteria.
0: Cholera?
2: Cholera?
5: Yes. Enough to start a cholera epidemic throughout this city in a matter of hours. If the thief finds that vial and opens it.
0: How contagious is it?
5: Oh, if the slightest amount gets on the thief's hands or clothing, sooner or later he's certain to get it into his food or drinking water, in which case he would undoubtedly develop cholera and then could pass it on to others. Or, thinking the vial is worthless, he might throw it away on the street and break it. Or he could easily throw it into one of the reservoirs around the city, not knowing what it is. Do you understand, Lieutenant?
0: Yeah, I understand.
5: Animals and rodents present the greatest danger of all. If they become carriers, an epidemic is inevitable and almost impossible to curb.
0: Wouldn't the bacteria die if they were exposed to air?
5: No, they wouldn't become exposed even if the vial were broken. You see, the vial contains a peptone broth, a milky substance. The bacteria are in this peptone broth like bees in a honeycomb. It not only protects them, but it nourishes them as well.
0: I see.
5: Lieutenant Holloway, you must find my automobile before the thief has a chance to get at that vial. You can't imagine the horrors this city...
0: Where was your car stolen?
5: At the corner of 10th and Main Streets, about 15 minutes ago. It's a blue sedan, four-door.
0: Get this, Sam.
2: Right.
0: What year?
5: 51.
0: License number?
5: 6N16837.
0: What about the satchel?
5: Black, usual doctor's bag with my initials on it in gold. HMF.
0: Describe the vial.
5: Oh, let me see. About 8 inches long, diameter 2 inches. A silver pressure cap with a lump on top. It can't be opened without pressing the top. The contents are milky fluid. It's about the size of a baby's feeding bottle.
0: Sam, get Lieutenant Ruby off that stakeout right away. Tell him to meet me at 10th and Main.
2: Okay.
0: I'll put an APB on the car. Radio room, this is Lieutenant Holloway. Broadcast this immediately. To all units, stolen car registered to a Professor Harold M. Froelich. License number in the 8 column. 6, Nora, 16837. A 1951 blue four-door sedan. If this car is located, hold and notify Lieutenant Holloway's Central Division immediately. You got that? Yeah. Now, also put out a call for all B units in the 4th, 5th, and 6th districts to report to me at 10th and Main. Code 3. Sam?
2: Yeah.
0: Notify the chief. Then call the city health officer and tell him to meet me at 10th and Main right away.
2: Right.
0: This is Holloway. Send every available man to 10th and Main. Code 3. I'll be there in 5 minutes. We'll start a search of the neighborhood where your car was stolen. Maybe we'll find the car nearby. Maybe not, but it's a start.
5: Lieutenant.
0: Yes, what?
5: We must anticipate a cholera epidemic should the bacteria get loose. Serums, facilities, doctors...
0: We'll take that up with the city health officer.
5: And we must notify all hospitals and emergency wards to report immediately any case that appears with the symptoms of cholera. Then, if a case is reported, we will have something to work on.
0: Yeah, we will indeed have something to work on. It was 7 o'clock that evening when 120 officers and reserves gathered at the intersection of 10th and Main, where Professor Froelich's car had been stolen. The curious was shuffled off, the press banned. Lieutenant Ruby reported for duty, and I briefed him. At 7:30, the city health officer arrived. Serums were ordered, the Red Cross alerted, doctors and nurses notified to be on call if an epidemic started. Hospitals have been told to notify us if a case appeared with symptoms of extreme intestinal pain, spasms, vomiting, and severe dehydration. Everything was done without attaching the word cholera to the operation. At 8:15, a break, just a small one. Professor Froelich's car was found 10 blocks away.
5: This is it. This is my car.
0: He didn't drive it far.
5: Oh, I hope the satchel is still in it.
2: Well, we'll soon know.
0: There's nothing in the front seat. Key's still in it. Oh, Ruby, check the trunk.
2: Right.
0: Don't touch anything, Doctor.
5: No, no. Maybe it's in the back seat. Oh, nothing. Find anything, Ruby?
2: Nothing in the trunk, Joe.
0: Well, I guess he took the satchel with him.
5: I don't know why.
0: Pawn it, probably. Ruby.
2: Yeah?
0: Get a latent fingerprint man down here to dust this car.
2: Right.
0: Tell him to hurry.
2: Okay.
5: Now what, Lieutenant?
0: Now, we try to find that satchel. An hour passed. 2. No progress. The only fingerprints found on Professor Froelich's car were his own. Suspects were picked up, no make. The search for the satchel continued. Midnight, still no progress. I thought about the other parts of the city, quiet, asleep, unaware of the night and what it had produced. At 1:30, another break. One we'd hoped wouldn't come.
5: When was he brought in, nurse?
6: A little after 12.
5: His condition?
6: Critical. Respiration very low. Severe dehydration.
5: You're certain about the symptoms?
6: Quite certain. Also, the lab confirmed presence of live vibrio organisms.
0: Who brought him in?
6: It was an ambulance call. The patient had been in one of those awful bars down the street. He suddenly became ill, delirious, then fell to the floor with intense spasms of the intestinal tract.
7: Better get the health officer on that bar right away. Oh,
5: yes, it must be quarantined at once.
6: In here. I thought it best not to put him in a ward.
0: Well, Professor Froelich?
5: Can you visualize this happening all over the city? Your wife, possibly your children.
0: Any chance of a mistake?
5: Presence of live vibrious organisms? There's no doubt now.
0: Nurse, was there any identification?
6: Just the wallet there on the stand.
7: Anything there, Joe?
0: His name was Al Walker, 8200 Carl Street.
8: I don't know.
0: Al Walker. Can you hear me? Al, listen to me. I've got to ask you some questions. Try to answer me. Al. Al, did you steal a car tonight?
7: It's pretty weak, Joe.
0: Al, can you hear me? Al? Look, Professor, can I do any harm now?
5: Do what you must, Lieutenant Holloway, but hurry. He's almost...
0: All right, Al. Al, listen to me. Answer me. Did you take a glass vial out of that car tonight? It was in a satchel, a glass jar in a black satchel. Al!
8: Glass jar?
0: Yes. Did you take it, the jar?
8: I can't breathe.
0: Al, did you take that satchel out of a car tonight?
6: Oh, really, Lieutenant?
5: Keep quiet now.
0: Can you hear me? What did you do with that glass jar that was in the bag? Did you open it?
8: Milky stuff inside.
5: Oh, no. He opened it.
8: What's wrong with me? I can't breathe.
0: Al, where is that glass jar now? Where?
8: I said, threw it away.
5: Where? Find out where.
0: Where did you throw it out? Where? Well, they're loose. Enough cholera bacteria to start this all over the city in the morning.

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0: And now, Autolite brings back to our Hollywood soundstage Mr. Lloyd Nolan in Elliot Lewis's production of Vial of Death, a dramatic report well calculated to keep you in suspense.

0: Al Walker was dead. Not knowing what the stolen vial contained, he had opened it and exposed himself to disease. Then he'd thrown it away. This is what faced us in our city that night. An epidemic of cholera. Professor Froelich, Ruby, and myself left the hospital. We crossed a sleeping city to the address found in Al Walker's wallet, 8200 Carl Street. It was an apartment house. We woke the landlady, and she led us into Al Walker's room. We searched.
1: I always said that Al Walker was a good-for-nothing. He never worked, loafed, drank.
0: You're certain he was here about 7 o'clock?
1: Positive. I heard him come in and go out.
2: Well, no vial, no satchel. Nothing but dirty laundry.
1: Well, what did he do? Steal them things?
3: Where do we go from here, Lieutenant?
0: I guess we'll have to go back and start with that bar.
3: You know, you better quarantine this place and get the health department out here.
1: What's that?
3: Anyone who came in contact with Al Walker will have to be vaccinated.
1: Well, what was the matter with him?
2: He was, sick.
1: Yeah, very bad?
2: Bad enough to kill him.
1: Al's dead?
2: That's right.
1: And you say anyone who was near him might catch what he had?
2: If they aren't vaccinated right away, they might.
1: Well, then, Mrs...
0: There's something you haven't told us.
1: Well, I don't want to cause anybody no trouble, but when Al was here earlier tonight, he stopped in to see Mrs. Pierce. They were friends.
0: Where does Mrs. Pierce live?
1: In 306, the end of the hall. I wasn't snooping. It's just that I like to know what's going on in my place, that's all.
0: Okay. Now, you better get back to bed, lady.
1: Bed? Who can sleep with a thing like this in the house? Well, what will the tenants say?
3: What time is it, Lieutenant?
0: 3 a.m. Here it is.
3: Daylight in a few hours. There's much time.
0: I know.
3: Asleep?
0: Wouldn't you be?
4: Who is it?
0: Police. Open up.
4: Police?
0: Open up.
4: Hold it. I ain't decent.
5: What do you want?
0: You, Mrs. Pierce.
5: Yeah, why?
0: Do you know Al Walker?
5: Al Walker? Yeah. You hold it down. My husband's asleep.
0: When was the last time you saw Al Walker?
5: Last time? I could say a week ago, maybe.
6: Evie, what's going on out there?
5: Nothing, Klaus. Go back to bed.
6: Who are these guys?
0: The police.
6: Hey, what's the matter?
0: Now, look, it's very important. We've got to know if either one of you saw Al Walker last night.
6: Al Walker?
5: I told you no. We ain't seen him.
6: Evie, you ain't been seeing that punk again, have you?
5: I ain't seen him. I told you I wouldn't.
0: Mrs. Pierce, last night Al Walker stole a car. When he left it, he took some things with him. Among them, a black satchel containing a small glass vial, a jar. This vial was filled with a milky substance. That milky substance would... Well, because of it, he's dead now.
5: Dead?
0: He died a few hours ago.
5: Al? Dead?
0: Anyone who came in contact with Al last night after he opened that vial can expect the same thing.
5: Oh, no!
0: You saw him.
5: What? Yes.
6: I thought you promised me you wouldn't see that punk no more.
5: Shut up, you big ape.
0: Mrs. Pierce, did Al have that vial when you saw him?
5: Yes.
0: What did he do with it?
5: Well, he opened it here in this apartment. He opened it and smelled it.
3: Oh, good smell.
5: He put the top back on because he said it smelled like rotten eggs. What was it? Will I get it, too? Will I get it?
0: Hey, Ruby, call downtown. Tell him to get out here fast for vaccination.
7: All right, Joe.
0: Now, Mrs. Pierce, what did he do with the vial?
5: Oh, he took all that stuff with him to a pawn shop at Third and Lark, and the old man there is a fence. Al takes all the stuff to him.
0: Look, you stay here. The health department will be here pretty soon to vaccinate you. Don't try to leave the building.
5: Am I going to be okay? I won't get it, will I?
0: I don't think so, sir.
6: So you've been seeing that punk after all, after what I told you.
5: Will you shut up?
6: I hope you get it. Whatever it is, I hope you get it good. Serves you right.
0: Come on, we'll try the pawn shop. 3:30 a.m. We pulled up in front of the pawn shop at 3rd and Larkin. The shades are down in the windows, but there's a light somewhere in the back.
8: Someone's coming.
0: Yeah, he's up late, eh?
3: Oh, it has to be here. We've got to find it before morning.
0: We'll soon know.
7: What do you want?
0: Open up, police.
7: Police?
0: Open up.
7: What for?
0: I said open it or we'll break it down.
7: Well, sure, sure. Whatever you say.
0: All right, now listen. I want some answers, Pop, and I want them fast.
7: Oh, sure, fellas. I always cooperate with you boys.
0: Al Walker was here last night. He sold you some stuff.
7: Al Walker? Who's he?
3: Lieutenant, look at this. My satchel. It was on the counter.
7: Well, is that yours, mister? You never know where this stuff comes from.
0: Will you quit stalling? We know Al Walker brought that in here. And there was a glass vial in that satchel. Where's it now?
7: I tell you, I don't...
0: Pop! Al Walker's dead.
7: Al? Dead? From what?
0: From the contents of that vial.
7: That milky stuff?
0: Then you have seen it.
7: Well, I did have...
0: Where is it now?
7: We threw it away. Wasn't worth anything, was it?
0: Where'd you throw it?
7: In the alley out back.
0: All right, show us.
3: Was it open?
7: No, closed. I didn't know the stuff was solid.
0: All right, honest, save it, Pop, will you?
7: Yeah, up here. There. I threw it in that pile of junk.
0: I don't see it.
3: I don't either.
2: Are you sure you threw it here?
7: Oh, right up top. I'm trying to cooperate with you boys, honest.
3: How it isn't here, Lieutenant.
0: Keep looking. It has to be.
7: But he threw it there. Threw all the junk out there and... Damn kids.
0: What kids?
7: Well, some kids were playing here late last night. Always play here and they're always picking things up and taking them away.
3: You say kids?
0: Do you know any of them?
7: Oh, I don't know for sure.
2: Joe, look at this chalk drawing on the wall.
0: What about it?
7: Well, them kids drew that there, always doing it.
2: Under this face it says, Louie is a gooey.
7: Louie? Sure, I know Louie. He was one of them. He lives over there, in one of them apartment buildings.
0: Which one?
7: I don't know which one. I seen him go that way sometimes.
3: It's nearly 4 o'clock, Lieutenant. Can we get through all those buildings before morning?
0: Well, we'll have to try. We'd better get Pop here vaccinated before we run him in.
2: Say, Joe.
0: What?
2: Don't you think it would be a good idea if we got vaccinated, just in case?
0: Well, sure, yeah. But we haven't got time, Ruby. Come on. It was a big block covered with big apartment houses. An additional 60 men were called in, and we started checking from apartment to apartment asking for a kid named Louie and the glass vial. The people half asleep must have thought we were crazy. What they thought wasn't important. What they would wake up to in the morning was. 5 o'clock, 6. It got light out. Then 6:30 and 7. It was a bright, beautiful, sunny morning. A few people began to appear along the streets. Buses and streetcars were running. The city was waking up. And still, we hadn't found Louie or the glass vial of cholera bacteria. We still had dozens of apartments to go through.
3: If we don't find it pretty soon, Lieutenant, we've got to let the city know about it. Warn them to watch for the vial.
0: No, not yet. Another hour, maybe.
2: Here's the next one.
0: Okay.
2: Bacon.
0: Yeah. Smells good.
5: Yeah.
0: Police.
5: Police? What's wrong?
0: Do you have a child here named Louie?
5: No. No Louie here. Why?
0: Well, do you know of a boy by that name in the building?
5: No. All my boys are good children. They done nothing wrong.
8: Mama, Sybil's got my jar and she won't give it to
5: me. Tommy, don't bother me now.
8: Who makes Sybil give me my jar?
3: Lieutenant.
0: Yeah. Hey, Tommy. Where's Sybil?
5: Hey, you can't come in like that.
0: Take us to Sybil, Tommy.
8: She's in the bedroom. I'll show you.
2: You stay here, lady.
5: You got a lot of nerve telling me what to do in my own place.
0: Where'd you get the jar, Tommy?
8: I took it away from Louie. It's a pretty jar. I'm going to keep spiders in it. Here's the bedroom. There's Sybil in the crib.
3: Joe, look.
8: Mama says Sybil's cutting teeth.
0: Easy does it. If she takes it out of her mouth and lets go of it, it'll fall on the floor.
3: Oh, careful, Lieutenant. Don't frighten her.
0: I got it.
3: Don't drop it, Joe.
0: Oh, don't worry.
3: Oh, at last, thank goodness.
0: Here you are, Doctor. One glass vial containing 2 or 3 million cholera germs intact.
5: What do are you doing to my baby? I never heard of such a thing. Coming into a private home and beating my baby and making her cry. You get out of here. You hear me? Get out.
0: All right. Yes, ma'am. We're sorry.
3: If the people in this city only knew what you boys...
0: But they won't know, Professor.
3: No, I guess not, Lieutenant. Well, Joe?
0: Beautiful morning, Ruby.
3: Yeah.
0: It's gonna be a nice day.
3: Yep.
0: You know, Ruby, instead of going to bed this morning, I think I'll have breakfast with my family, and then I'm gonna take my kids to the

0: 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Next week, a new and terrifying tale in the suspense tradition. The story of a man who overhears a murder plot and is discovered in his hiding place by the murderers. It's called Pigeon in the Cage. Our star, Mr. Dick Hames. That's next week on Suspense. Suspense is produced and directed by Elliot Lewis, with music composed by Lucian Morowick and conducted by Lud Gluskin. Vial of Death was written for Suspense by Augustus C. Bays. Featured in the cast were Joseph Kearns, Jerry Hausner, James McCallion, Truda Marson, Martha Wentworth, Charlotte Lawrence, Joseph Granby, Naomi Stevens, Clayton Post, and Jeffrey Silver.
1: Lloyd Nolan can soon be seen in Island in the Sky, a Wayne Fellows production from the book by Ernest K. Gann.
0: And remember, next week, Mr. Dick Hames in Pigeon in the Cage.
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We are delaying the start of our regularly scheduled program. We have delayed the start of our regularly scheduled program to bring you this bulletin from CBS News. Washington. Federal Judge Matthew McGuire in Washington has signed a temporary injunction against both the coal mine operators and the miners in the soft coal dispute. The injunction orders the coal miners to go back to work at once. This bulletin has come to you from CBS News. We now resume our scheduled program.

0: Suspense. Radio's outstanding Theater of Thrills brings you an hour, a full 60 minutes of suspense. Tonight, the noted stage actor Sam Jaffe is our star in Suspicion by Dorothy Sayers, a suspense play produced and directed by Anton M. Leader.
1: It is very quiet in Hammersmith, the western metropolitan borough of London. Orderly homes line orderly residential streets. And inside these homes, quiet people live quiet lives. An outsider might notice the changeless security of Hammersmith, while the natives regard it without comment as part of their peaceful pattern of living. It is a point of pride that St. Paul's School, located within the borough's limits, dates back to the 12th century, the Godolphin School to the 16th century, and the Edward Latimer Foundation to the 17th. And it's a matter of record that the last disruptive influence exerted itself over the town and its people in the year 879, when the Danish invaders occupied it as their winter camp. It is in Hammersmith our story is laid. And now, with the performance of Sam Jaffe as Edward Mummery, Loreen Tuttle as his wife Ethel, Alan Reed as Brooks, and with Suspicion by Dorothy Sayers, we again hope to keep you in...
0: Suspense!

0: name is Edward Mummery of Hammersmith. I'm 48 years of age, fair of complexion, agreeable, I believe, as to disposition. I have my business, real estate, in the city, which I run together with my partner, Mr. Harold Brooks. I have my own home, I occupy my leisure hours with gardening, and I've just been married. That is, practically just, 6 years to be exact. My wife, Ethel, is the most brilliant thing that ever happened to me. These are the outward facts. I recognize that I'm a very ordinary person. And yet, can a person be considered ordinary when into his life there suddenly explodes the extraordinary? For this is what happened to me. On one single day, like any other day in a quiet, carefully planned life, I smelled the odor of the grave. And I saw with my own eyes the supreme horror of all existence. It began in the railway carriage going to London to my office. Perhaps it was the thick pall of tobacco smoke in the carriage that first made me aware of my nausea. I slipped a digestive tablet into my mouth. Lately I'd taken to the habit of carrying them about with me. And I leaned back my head and closed my eyes. De Vries, who traveled with me every morning, was giving me the benefit of his morning edition.
1: Here's something. Smack on the front page. A question has been asked in the House about government typewriters. Now there's the press for you. The world going to the devil so fast it makes my head spin, and all they can print in their precious newspapers. I say, old chappy, you're looking terribly pale this morning.
2: Could you just open the window a bit? I don't feel very well.
1: Why, certainly. There you are. Just lean your head into it. Get some fresh air. Yeah, better?
2: Yes. Thank you.
1: Must have been something you had for breakfast.
2: I suppose so. Sorry to be such a fool about it.
1: Not at all, old man, not at all.
2: Go ahead. Lead me some more of this earth-shaking news.
1: All right, if you like. Further split has occurred in the Labour Party. Well, let's skip over politics for today. Two girls trapped in burning factory. I can do without the morbid, too. The police are still looking for the woman who poisoned a family in Lincoln.
0: I took a tram to my office, gritting my teeth against this nausea that had me dizzy and trembling. How I got up the stairs, I'll never remember. The world swam black before my eyes. And then I was seated at my desk, breathing a bit hard, but once more in control of myself, my heart no longer pounding.
1: Morning, Mummery. Cold enough for you?
0: Yes, Brooks, quite. And pleasantly raw, in fact.
1: Beastly, beastly. Your tulip bulbs all in?
0: Not quite all. As a matter of fact, I haven't been too well lately.
1: Oh, too bad. Bulbs ought to go in early. You're lucky, you know, living in the country. You want to take advantage of it. How's the missus?
0: Thank you. She's very much better.
1: Glad to hear that. Very glad. I hope we shall have her about again this winter, as usual. Can't do without her in the Drama Society.
0: I'm sure you're very kind.
1: I mean it. By Jove, I shan't forget her acting last year in Romance. She and young Welbeck positively brought down the house.
0: Yes, she was good, wasn't she?
1: Yeah, Welbeck's for asking after only yesterday.
0: She'll be up and around again soon. The doctor says she mustn't overdo it. No worry, he says. That's the important thing. She's to go easy and not rush about or undertake too much.
1: Quite right. Worry's the devil and all. I cut out worrying years ago, and look at me. Fit as a fiddle, for all I shan't see 50 again. You're not looking altogether the thing, by the way.
0: Oh, touch of dyspepsia. Nothing much. A chill on the liver, I suppose.
1: That's what it is. Is life worth living? Depends on the liver.
0: Yes. Well, we'd better be getting to that Lee Seferabes.
1: I have it right here. Oh, by the way, I suppose your wife doesn't know of a good cook, does she?
0: I doubt it. They aren't so easy to find nowadays. In fact, we've only just got suited ourselves.
1: Well, I promised the Phillipsons I'd look around. Their girl's getting married. That's the worst of bringing young girls in to work for you. I said to Phillipson, you mind what you're doing, I said. Get somebody you know something about. You may find yourself landed with this poisoning woman. What's her name? Andrews. Don't want to be sending wreaths to your funeral yet a while, I said. He laughed, but it's no laughing matter. What we pay the police for, I simply don't know. Nearly a month now, and they can't seem to lay hands on the woman. All they say is, they think she's hanging about the neighborhood and may seek a situation as cook. as cook, now, I ask you?
0: There was a theory in the papers that she'd committed suicide.
1: Don't you believe it, my boy. That coat found in the river was all eyewash. They don't commit suicide, that sort don't.
0: That sort?
1: These poison maniacs, cutting as weasels, that's what they are. Well, I hope they catch her before she ties her hand on anybody else. As I told Phillips...
0: Then you think this Mrs. Andrews did it?
1: Of course she did it. You've been following the case, haven't you? Looked after her old father, and he died suddenly. Left her a bit of money, too. Then she keeps house for an elderly gentleman, and he dies suddenly. Now, there's this husband and wife. Man dies, woman taken very ill. Of arsenic poisoning. Cook runs away. Can you ask, did she do it?
0: I only thought it might be a coincidence.
1: I don't mind betting that when they dig up the father and the other old bird, they'll find them bug full of poison, too. Once that sort gets started, they don't stop, you know. What is the matter, Mummery?
2: I...
1: Mummery, let me call you a doctor.
2: No, just some water.
1: Yes, all right. Wait a minute. There you go. Slowly now. That's all right. Let me hold your head.
2: Thank you. Thank you, Brooks.
1: You sure you're all right?
2: Yes. All right.
1: My dear fellow. Don't mind telling you, you gave me a start. I thought I was losing you here and now.
2: It's only my stomach. Nothing serious.
1: Well, hold on a moment. What did you have for breakfast?
2: I don't know. The usual.
1: No. Now tell me. We'll get to the bottom of this.
2: Well, then, brown bread, bacon, eggs. Just the nicely set kind.
1: Uh-huh.
2: Coffee. Made as only Mrs. Sutton can.
1: Mrs. Sutton? Oh, that's your new cook.
2: She's a real find. I'm terribly thankful for her.
1: Yes, I can imagine. Your wife down with a nervous breakdown must be a blessing to have someone capable of running the house.
2: That's right. Ethel hasn't been at all fit, poor child. I don't want her to mention it to her, Brooks. She gets upset so easily. I don't want her worrying about me.
1: Of course not, Mummery.
2: Isn't it odd, Brooks?
1: What's that?
2: This photograph of that Mrs. Andrews.
1: Oh, you mean in the newspaper?
2: She looks like such a sweet, motherly-looking woman.
1: Take care, Mummery. From the way your stomach's acting up, I'd say this poisoner and your precious Mrs. Sutton are one and the same.
2: That's hardly a joke, Brooks. As a matter of fact, if there were the slightest resemblance, I'd be terrified. But this Mrs. Andrews looks so angelic.
1: She's got a bad mouth. Look to the mouth, Mummery, before you trust your fellow man. That's where the true story is written.
0: Death by poison, fiends and murderers, the darkness of the pit, the unholy face of evil. These are things we read about. These are horrors we get at second hand through fiction and films. But they do not really happen to people like me, a suburban gardener, a real estate broker. And that was a comfort. If I were to go through life without any great distinction, at least I should avoid any great terror. So I told myself as I left the office for lunch. I was a little nervous to begin with, so I had some boiled fish and a custard pudding. The wrenching pain seemed gone entirely, and I became positively lightheaded as the bogey of illness and doctor's bills ceased to haunt me. I bought a bunch of bronze chrysanthemums for Ethel, just by way of celebration. And I got home at the usual time, 7:10. I was a little dashed by not finding Ethel in the sitting room. Still holding the flowers, I went down the passage toward the kitchen door and opened it.
3: No, sir.
0: I seem to have startled you, Mrs. Sutton.
3: Yes, yes, she did. I didn't hear the front door go.
0: Where's Mrs. Mummery? Not feeling bad again, is she?
3: Well, sir, she's got a bit of a headache, poor lamb. I made her lay down and took her up a nice cup of tea at 4:30. I think she's dozing nicely now.
0: That was very considerate, Mrs. Sutton.
3: Oh, it was turning out the dining room that done it, I think. I asked her not to overdo, but you know how she is, sir. She gets so restless. Can't seem to bear to be doing nothing.
0: Yes, I know. She's such an active little person. This illness is very hard on her. Well, I'll just run up and have a peep. Shan't disturb her if she's asleep.
3: Want me to put the flowers in a vase?
0: No, I'll take them up to her first. By the way, what are we having for dinner?
3: Well, I had made a nice steak and kidney pie.
0: Oh, pastry. I don't know. You see, I...
3: Oh, you'll find it beautiful and light. And it's made with butter, sir. You haven't said you found lard indigestible.
0: I'm sure it'll be most excellent. It's just... Oh, well, you see, Mrs. Sutton, I haven't been too well lately. Something of a stomach upset.
3: Is that so?
0: Yes. Do you have any idea what it might be?
3: Oh, I'm sure it's nothing out of my kitchen, Mr. Mummery.
0: No, I'm sure it isn't. Well, I believe I'll live through it. Steak and kidney is just fine. Now I'll run up and look at my wife. I tiptoed up and opened the door carefully. At first I thought Ethel was asleep. She lay snuggled under the eiderdun and looked very small and fragile in the big double bed. And she didn't look at all well. It wrenched my heart to see her face so pale and wasted. And the doctors couldn't seem to find her ailment at all. What could be the insidious disease that had done this to her? Nervous breakdown, they called it. But I wasn't satisfied with that. It must be something more. I came closer, and she stirred on the bed and smiled at me.
4: Hello, darling.
0: Hello, sweet. How are you?
4: I got tired and headachy, and Mrs. Sutton packed me off to bed.
0: You've been doing too much. You know what the doctor said about resting.
4: Yes, I know. It was foolish of me. Oh, Edward, such lovely flowers.
0: I thought it would cheer you up, Ethel. A little spot of color.
4: Darling, you are good to me. And I can't have been much fun for you lately. Really, I could cry.
0: Ethel.
4: Don't tire of me, Edward. I'll get well, I promise you.
0: Of course you will. Oh, that's funny. Me tire of you.
4: Then hand me my robe and I'll come down with you.
0: Much better stay in bed, dear, and let Mrs. Sutton send your dinner up.
4: Oh, but I want to be with you tonight.
0: I've got to be firm with you, Ethel. If you don't take care of yourself, you won't be able to go to the Dharma Society meetings. You've no idea how anxious everyone is to have you back. The Welbecks have been asking after you and saying that they really couldn't go on without you.
4: Did they? Very sweet of them to want me.
0: Not at all. You're the best of the lot. They need you.
4: Well, perhaps I'll stay in bed after all.
0: Good.
4: And how have you been all day, dear?
0: Not too bad.
4: No more bothersome tummy ache?
0: Well, perhaps just a little one. But it's quite gone now. Absolutely nothing to worry about.
4: Darling, you're sure?
0: Quite sure, sweet. Mm. All gone and forgotten. I experienced no more distressing symptoms that night or the next day. Following the advice of a newspaper expert on the subject, I took to drinking a great deal of orange juice. The results were wonderful. It was as though I had never known pain in my life. The next night, we retired early. I fell asleep almost at once and slept the deep and dreamless sleep of a child until about 3 a.m. Then I was awake. For it had come back. Ethel! Ethel! Wake up! Please, wake up! Ethel! Help me!
4: What? What's that? Edward, darling, what's the matter? What is it?
0: I think I'm dying. I suppose it is different for every man when his time comes. For myself, I can only say that it was like sinking, as though my body were an insupportably heavy weight, plummeting down into the soft, icy ground, sinking deep, deep, deep into the black regions of the earth.
5: Here's some hot water to go with it. Now just swallow this pill. Come along now, I know it's hard. You can swallow just once. There you are. Goes to work in a jiffy. I dare say you're feeling better already.
0: Thank you, Doctor.
5: Now then, Mrs. Mummery, just a few questions, please. What did you have for dinner?
4: But that's what's so baffling. It couldn't have been the dinner. I had the same things to eat, and so did Mrs. Sutton.
5: Nonetheless, we have to be thorough about this, if you will.
4: Well, then, big strotters and a milk pudding. Oh, yes, brown bread.
5: You're sure about that?
4: And before we went to bed, Edward had a large glass of orange juice, according to his new regime.
5: Aha.
4: Seems to have been helping him so much.
5: Now, there's your trouble. Orange juice is an excellent thing, and so are trotters, but not in combination.
6: pigs and oranges together are extraordinarily bad for the liver.
4: Oh,
6: don't know why they should be, but there's no doubt that they are.
4: I see.
5: Feeling better, Mummery?
0: Yes. It's much easier.
5: I'll send you round a prescription. You stick to slops for a day or two and keep off pork.
6: Don't you worry about him, Mrs. Mummery. He's as sound as a trout.
5: You're the one we've got to look after.
4: Well, I was so frightened, I believe my own trouble has been shocked right out.
5: Oh, no, not yet it hasn't. I don't want to see those black rings under your eyes. Of course, tonight was disturbed, but you make up for it now. Get plenty of sleep. Been taking your tonic regularly?
4: Oh, yes.
5: That's right. Well, don't be alarmed about this hulking brute here. We'll soon have him out and about again. Now, good night to you.
0: Doctor.
5: Yes, Mummery?
0: I'm sorry I had to pull you out in the middle of the night.
5: That's why we're about, old man. It's nothing.
0: It means a great deal to me. You see, if you hadn't been able to come, I'm sure that tonight I should have died. My diet was bread, milk, and beef tea. For the next 3 days. On Saturday afternoon, though I still felt seedy, I managed to stagger downstairs. Brooks had sent a few papers down from the office for my signature, and afterwards, Ethel sat down with me, and we ran over the household accounts together.
4: Then we have a butcher settled?
0: That's right.
4: The baker?
0: Right.
4: The dairy?
0: Right.
4: The coal merchant?
0: And the coal merchant. All finished.
4: Then there's Mrs. Sutton.
0: Oh, I'd almost forgotten.
4: This is the end of her month, you know.
0: So it is. Well, you're quite satisfied with her, aren't you, darling?
4: Yes, rather, aren't you? She's a good cook, and a warm, motherly old thing, too. Don't you think it was a real brainwave of mine engaging her like that, on the spot?
0: I do, indeed.
4: It was a perfect providence, her turning up like that, just after that wretched Jane had gone off without even giving notice. I was in absolute despair. It was a little bit of a gamble, of course, taking her without any reference.
0: I suppose it was.
4: But if she'd been looking after a widowed mother, you couldn't expect her to give references.
0: No.
4: What is it, darling? Why do you say no like that?
0: Well, the truth is, I felt a bit uneasy about it at the time.
4: Oh.
0: I didn't like to say anything because we simply had to have somebody.
4: Well, I didn't much like it either, but after all, it has worked out so well. We're perfectly happy with her now, aren't we?
0: Yes, dear. But just for the record, it occurs to me that we might write to the clergyman back in the parish. You should be able to give her a reference.
4: Oh, I'm sure he's an excellent clergyman. But he couldn't tell us anything about her cooking. And cooking, after all, is the chief point.
0: All right. And we are satisfied with her cooking. Then here's a month's wages from Mrs. Sutton.
4: I'll tell her she's passed with flying colors.
0: And by the way, dear, you might just mention to Mrs. Sutton that if she must read the morning paper before I come down, I should be obliged if she would fold it neatly afterwards.
4: Oh, darling, darling. What an old fussbox you are.
0: But she does fuss it up pretty thoroughly. And by the way, the pages that she folds back, and by the way she folds it back, I can tell that Mrs. Sutton is following this poison case as avidly as I am. On Sunday, I felt very much better. Quite my old self, in fact. I had roast sirloin for luncheon with the potatoes under the meat. In Yorkshire, pudding of delicious lightness, and an apple tart to follow. After the 3 days of my invalid diet, it was a real pleasure to savor the crisp fat and the underdone lean. I ate carefully, moderately, but with an almost sensuous enjoyment. And then, over coffee, while Ethel was still toying with the food, I took up the newspaper and turned to the account of the woman poisoner.
4: Are you still following those horrible murders?
0: Yes, my dear.
4: Whatever makes you so morbid, Edward?
0: I find it very interesting, Ethel, to see what human beings are capable of doing.
4: I suppose it is interesting. Thrilling, too. Because it's so far into the kind of lives we lead here in Hammersmith.
0: Yes. It's just like a fascinating fairy tale. I say.
4: What is it?
0: Why, Brooks was right.
4: Right about what?
0: They've gone and dug up Mrs. Andrews' father and her former employer.
4: Oh, Edward, please.
0: And sure enough, they were both found full of it. lung full of poison. My head was full of conjecture about this sweet, motherly murderess, this middle-aged cook who mixed arsenic into her delicious luncheons and dinners, this Mrs. Andrews, for whom the police were looking so desperately. At 3 o'clock, with the roast beef settling properly, I went out into the garden to put the tulip bulbs in. I got my bag of tulips and a trowel, and then, remembering I still had on my good trousers, I decided it would be wise to take a mat to kneel on. The mat had been left last in the corner under the potting shelf. I stooped down and felt about in the dark among the flower pots. Yes, it was there. But there was something else. Something in the way. It looked like a tin. I lifted it out carefully. Yes, of course. It was a tin. The remains of the weed killer I had used the summer before. I looked at the pink label printed in staring letters with the legend, Arsenical Weed Killer. Poison. The blood suddenly began to pound in my temples. I'd been thinking of Mrs. Andrews so long that it came to me with a nasty shock that I was holding in my hands the very same brand of stuff she used to destroy so many poor souls. It gave me the distinctly unpleasant impression that by owning some poison myself, I was directly in touch with important and ghastly events. I smiled a little at myself for being so foolish. And then I noticed that the stopper had been put in very loosely. Now, how did I ever come to do a thing like that? What a stupid fool. It would just serve me right if all the goodness had gone off it. Besides, it was so very dangerous to leave it loose like that. I took out the stopper and squinted into the can. It seemed to be about half full. Then I rammed the thing home again and gave it a sharp thump with the handle of the trowel for better security. After that, I washed my hands carefully at the

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3: Long enough, you're bound to run across a few people you'd love to see dead and underground. And if you're pushed far enough, I suppose you simply up and do it. Except that I shouldn't use poison. I'd be apt to find some more forthright way of dealing with this.
4: Mother, you're letting your tea get cold.
3: Oh, so I am, darling. Thank you. You know, I tell myself that I'm a strong nerve person. In fact, my husband tells me the same thing all the time. And still, the thought that this poisoner is running around loose in our neighborhood gives me a chill. I confess it's a rather delicious chill, but nonetheless I'm uneasy, too. Oh, we've seen her picture, of course, but it's not much of a help. It could be almost anyone.
2: Oh.
3: And now when you stop to
5: those
3: think
5: about Forsyth it, cuttings, Mrs. Welbeck.
3: I beg your pardon?
5: I remember you wanted some cuttings. If you care to come down to the garden, I'll get them for you right now.
3: Oh, I'd adore to have some. They'll fill out my garden so beautifully. Do let's go.
5: Ethel had been getting more and white and tremulous as this horrible woman ran on with her cheerful horrors. As we rose to go, I noticed a relieved glance pass between Ethel and young Welbeck. Evidently, the boy understood the situation and was chafing at his mother's tactlessness. Mrs. Welbeck and I went outside together, and I selected and trimmed the cuttings for her.
3: Oh, Mr. Mummery, if I only had your skill and patience. Why, you've made for yourself a true Garden of Eden here.
5: It's so nice of you to say so.
3: And your gravel paths, they're so thoroughly immaculate. I simply cannot keep my weeds down.
5: You need a good weed killer, that's all. There's an arsenic preparation on the market that does wonders.
3: That stuff? No, thank you, Mr. Mummery. I wouldn't have it in my place for £1,000.
5: I'm afraid there's no other way to rid yourself of weeds.
3: Oh, but it's so foolhardy, so dangerous to have poison around. It seems to me you're simply opening your doors and inviting trouble.
5: It's not as bad as all that. We keep it well away from the house.
3: But the slightest carelessness...
5: We are not careless people. Except that...
3: Except that what?
5: Oh, I just remembered. I have been a bit careless. I found the stopper to the can loose just this afternoon. It was unforgivable of me.
3: There, you see? That's how accidents begin. From something as simple as that. You're fortunate you don't have any little children poking around.
5: I suppose we are, Mrs. Welbeck. I suppose we are. When we got back to the house, young Welbeck was already on his feet and holding Ethel's hand in the act of saying goodbye. He was a good boy, anxious to get his mother out of the house with tactful promptness. I went into the kitchen to clear up the newspapers I'd fished out in order to wrap Mrs. Welbeck's cuttings. And as I picked them up, something odd struck me about them. Something I had to verify. I turned the papers over carefully, sheet by sheet. Yes, I had been right. Every portrait of Mrs. Andrews, every paragraph, every line about the Lincoln poisoning case had been carefully cut out. Someone in my own house had gone to all this trouble. Why? Why?

0: In tonight's full hour of suspense, Sam Jaffe stars as Edward Mummery in Suspicion by Dorothy Sayers. Tonight's study in Suspense. In just a moment, we will return with Act Two of Suspense.
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0: And now, back to our Hollywood soundstage and Act Two of Suspicion, starring Sam Jaffe with Loreen Tuttle and Alan Reed in a narrative well calculated to keep you in suspense.

0: It hasn't been too long ago in Edward Mummery's consciousness that arsenic was only a weed killer and Mrs. Andrews, the motherly murder suspect, was simply a name in the newspapers. A fear far removed from him and his quiet home in Hammersmith. But a sudden terror grips him now. A terror that certainly includes deadly poison and seems also to include the motherly woman who cooks his meals.
1: Now the thing that had been only a vague and uncomfortable gnawing at the back of my brain came boiling up, engulfing me. The blood hammered in my head and made me giddy. There was a curious cold lump in my stomach. Someone in my own household. That night, I couldn't close my eyes. I had to tell someone about this awful suspicion, but there was no one to tell. Not Ethel, certainly, in her condition. And so I kept it within myself until I reached town next day and could talk to Brooks.
2: Now, take hold of yourself, Mummery. Let's not jump to any conclusions.
1: I'm not, Brooks. I'm only asking questions that must be asked.
2: Very well. Let's examine the facts once again.
1: If only I had a picture of Mrs. Andrews.
2: Well, we're publishing plenty of them only last week.
1: I know. I've tried to recall those pictures. I've tried so hard. But I don't seem to have a very good visual memory.
2: I suppose we could get hold of one at the library. They keep files, you know.
1: You remember you showed me her picture here at the office one day last week?
2: Yes, that's right.
1: And how was it I described her? Motherly, wasn't it?
2: Yes, motherly. That seemed to be about all you could say of her.
1: I've been counting up the time since that poisoner, Mrs. Andrews, disappeared. It comes to just a little more than a month.
2: Yes, that would be my count.
1: Very well, a month. And I've just paid our Mrs. Sutton a month's wages.
2: Mrs. Sutton?
1: How can I spare Ethel any shock or anxiety? That's the thing that keeps eating away at me. You know how ill she is.
2: Then you simply must do it on your own, Mummery. You must cope with this monstrous suspicion by yourself.
1: And I must be sure of my ground. Simply to dismiss the only decent cook we've ever had out of sheer blind panic, why, it would be wanton cruelty to both women.
2: If it's to be done at all, it must be done quickly and arbitrarily, without suggesting any of these horrors to Ethel.
1: And then, don't you see, there's something else. If there's anything at all to these terrible suspicions, it means Ethel is being exposed every minute that the woman is in the house.
2: Good Lord.
1: Think of that family in Lincoln. Think of the husband dead. Of the old father dead.
2: You must move fast, old boy.
1: She's been ill so long, poor darling. I've seen her wasting away before my eyes. Why, Brooks? Why? A nervous breakdown? Why should Ethel be having a nervous breakdown? Or is it something else? Is this woman doing it to Ethel? Slowly. Day by day. Is that what it means?
2: Perhaps you should see the police.
1: But it's nothing but the wildest of suspicions. And besides, I feel so very lonely and so tired. It's almost as if I didn't care what happened anymore.
2: Your illness has taken it out of you.
1: Yes.
2: Too bad you can't discuss it with Ethel.
1: I don't want her to be afraid. But perhaps I will. Perhaps she should know.
2: I say, Mummery.
1: What?
2: These illnesses of yours. When did they begin?
1: I don't know. I think I've always been subject to bilious attacks, as long as I can remember.
2: No. I mean the other ones. The severe attacks.
1: Well, they began about 3 weeks ago.
2: 3 weeks ago, Mummery?
1: That's right. About 3 weeks ago. The train seemed forever getting home that night. I came softly into the house, listening to the sound of my own footsteps. It was dusk, and yet none of the lights in the house were on. I moved through heavy enveloping shadows into the sitting room. Ethel was tucked up in a corner of the Chesterfield, leaning back wearily against the cushions. Good evening, darling.
3: Hello, Edward.
1: You look tired, my dear.
3: I am tired, Edward. I seem to be drained and empty.
1: I noticed you didn't sleep well last night. It was probably that woman yesterday with the talking. Really, Mrs. Welbeck talks altogether too much.
3: All about that horrible case. I don't like hearing about such things.
1: Of course not, dear. And yet...
3: Yet what, Edward?
1: When a thing like this happens in the neighborhood, people will gossip and talk. It would be a relief if they caught the woman. One doesn't like to think...
3: I don't want to think about it at all. It's so hateful. She must be a horrible, perverted creature, this Mrs. Andrews.
1: Yes, yes, quite so. Do you know, I was talking to Brooks about it only today, and he said...
3: I don't want to hear what he said. I don't want to hear about it at all.
1: Of course not, darling. I'm sorry.
3: Oh, Edward, I just want to be quiet. I just so want to be quiet.
1: And so you shall, Ethel. It's all my fault. The doctor warned me not to disturb you like this.
3: Oh, Edward. Edward, darling.
1: There, my dear. Everything's all right. No need for tears. It doesn't concern us anyway.

0: helped her upstairs and into bed. And then when she had stopped sobbing and was at last asleep, I came down again very quietly. I was aware of a reluctance to face Mrs. Sutton, but I had to. A plump-faced woman, her eyes obscured by thick, horn-rimmed spectacles. And what was that about her mouth? The tight lips, the hard chin. What was it Brooks had said about looking first to the mouth?
1: Would you be requiring anything, sir, before I go up?
0: No. Thank you, Mrs. Sutton.
1: I hope you're feeling better, sir. No more of that trouble?
0: Quite better. Thank you, Mrs. Sutton.
1: Mrs. Mummery's not indisposed, is she?
0: Why, no. She's asleep.
1: Do you think I ought to wake her to bring her a hot glass of milk?
0: No, thank you, Mrs. Sutton. I believe we'll just let her be.
1: And you, sir? Would you care for anything?
0: Not a thing, Mrs. Sutton.
1: Oh, it wouldn't be no bother. Only take a minute.
0: Not tonight.
1: All right, then.
0: Mrs. Sutton?
1: Yes, sir?
0: Were you aware that my can of arsenic out in the shed had a loose stopper?
1: The garden isn't my department, is it, sir?
0: No, it isn't.
1: I didn't know about the arsenic.
0: Very well.
1: I'll be saying good night, then.
0: Oh, Mrs. Sutton.
1: Yes?
0: One more thing.
1: Certainly, sir.
0: Nothing, Mrs. Sutton. Nothing.
2: The next few days were the most agonizing of my life. I began the habit of coming down early in the morning and prowling about the kitchen. This only served to make Ethel more nervous. But Mrs. Sutton offered no remark. She watched me silently and with good humor, almost with amusement. And after all, it was ridiculous. What was the use of supervising the breakfast when I had to be out of the house every day between 9:30 in the morning and 7 in the evening? On Thursday night, Brooks persuaded me to go to a little bachelor dinner for a friend who was being married. It was in my district, and we weren't out of there until after midnight. By then it was too late for Brooks to catch a train back to town, so I invited him to come over and spend the night at my place. The household had long since gone to bed. Shh.
3: Yes.
0: Careful, Brooks. I don't want to disturb Ethel.
3: Sorry, old man.
0: Your room is just off here. I think you need a fresh pillow slip.
3: That'll be fine.
0: Hello. What's this?
3: Oh, somebody writing your notes.
0: Dear Mr. Mummery, there's some fresh cocoa in the kitchen. It only needs some hotting up. Mrs. Sutton.
3: Well, should just hit the spot.
0: Yes, indeed. Come along. Let me just get the switch. There we are. I'd better get the cocoa ready. It'll only be a minute.
3: It was quite a show we threw for young Farnsworth, wasn't it? Send him off married in style.
0: Glad to see him getting settled. People ought to marry young. All the more years to enjoy the only real blessing life gives you.
3: How many years has it been for you and Ethel?
0: Just 6.
3: Good years, eh?
0: And they get better all the time. That's the wonder of it. Tell me, Brooks, how did you happen to miss getting married?
3: Didn't miss it at all, old chap. I've been getting along very well without it.
0: Hello. Our cocoa's ready.
3: And here's my cup. It's just hot enough.
0: Brooks.
3: Yes, old man.
0: Is it just my fancy? Or is there something queer about the taste?
3: What taste?
0: It seemed to me... Take another sip, Brooks. Go on. Roll it round on your tongue. Do you taste it? The faint tang, like metal. Spit it out, Brooks! Spit it out!
3: Mummery.
0: I don't know. I don't know.
3: Mummery, what are you going to do?
0: I've never been in a situation like this before.
3: You... You ought to take a specimen to the chemist. Have it analyzed.
0: Yes. Yes, I will. First thing in the morning. But first, Brooks, I want you to come with me.
3: Where to?
0: Just outside, in the garden. I want to see something in the potting shed.
3: Mummery, I can't see a thing.
0: Just hold on to me. We're almost there. All right. This is the shed. Now, just about 4 steps inside. Here we are.
3: Mummery, where are you?
0: Just at your feet, old man. I'm stooping down.
3: Oh.
0: Would you be good enough to strike a match for me?
3: All right. Just a moment. Here we are.
0: That's fine. Hold it closer. It should be behind these pots here. Yes, it's here.
3: Oh, devil, these things don't burn long.
0: Can you strike another?
3: What is it, Mummery?
0: It's a tin of weed killer.
3: You mean arsenic?
0: Yes, arsenic.
3: Just look, Mummery. The stopper is loose.
0: I know, Brooks. I know.
3: Want another match?
0: No. It isn't necessary.
3: Why should it be loose, Mummery? That's the question.
0: It is. Especially since I took the trouble to ram it in as tight as it would go only last week.
3: Mummery, old man, I don't like to frighten you. But you see what this means.
0: Simply means there's a murderer in my house. It was there, in that shed that smelled of earth, in my dress suit and overcoat, holding the tin in my hand and facing Brooks in the darkness, that the beast panic seized me in its claws and held me so tight that I could hardly breathe. I felt a sudden impulse to run out into the dark streets of Hammersmith and scream out to the sleeping village the terrible thing I had discovered. Instead, I replaced the tin exactly where it had been. And Brooks and I went back into the garden toward the house. Look, Brooks. See that light?
3: Whose window is it?
0: Mrs. Sutton's. It's terrifying. Is she watching us?
3: I can't tell from here. Where does Ethel sleep?
0: Our bedroom is right up there.
3: Oh, yes.
0: It's dark, thank heaven. If she'd drunk anything deadly, there'd be lights everywhere. She'd call out, just as I did the night I was attacked.
3: Yes, of course. Well, what's your plan?
0: Plan? Yes, yes. Plan. I'll get you off to bed.
3: Yes?
0: Then I'll go into the kitchen, wash out the saucepan, and make another brew of cocoa. I let it stand in the saucepan overnight.
3: What?
0: Just to allay suspicions,
3: yes,
0: don't
3: yes,
0: you see?
3: Yes, excellent. And then in the morning, off to the chemist's.
0: That's right. Remember, you told me last week to move fast. Well, my time's run out. I'm not a man of action, Brooks, but when my life is threatened, when the life of the person I love most is in danger, then I can do it, Brooks. Then I can. When I'd finished in the kitchen, I turned out all the lights and started softly up the stairs. I hadn't meant to waken Ethel. I meant to keep all this from her until it was over and finished. But she must have heard me as I came into the room.
4: Edward?
0: Yes, my dear?
4: How late you are, you naughty boy. Have a good time at your party?
0: Not bad. Not bad at all.
4: So tonight was young Farnsworth's last as a bachelor?
0: His last. He seemed like a lamb all ready for the sacrifice. You all right?
4: Quite all right.
0: Good.
4: Did Mrs. Sutton leave something hot for you? She said she would.
2: Yes, but I wasn't thirsty.
1: Oh, it was that sort of party, was it?
2: I sat down on the bed beside her. She was asleep again in a moment. I took her hand and I clutched it tight, as though defying death and hell to take her from me. Next morning, I would act. I thanked God it was not too late. At 8 o'clock in the morning, I stood outside the little untidy shop on Springbank, where a weather-beaten sign informed the world that this place of business belonged to B. A. Dimthorpe, chemist. Dimthorpe himself was an aged little fellow, as untidy himself as the shop in which he puttered about day and night. I paused a moment before entering. How many times had we sat together in the room at the back, our chairs tilted against the wall, exchanging views on greenfly and clubroot? How many lazy evenings we had passed together discussing the passion of our lives, the art of gardening. This morning, I had to see him on another matter, on the new passion in my life. This morning, we should be concerned with the art of murder.
5: Good morning. May I be of assistance? Mamma Ray.
2: Good morning, Dimthorpe.
5: What brings you so early in the day? Another prescription for Ethel?
2: No, no. Ethel's much better these days. It's quite another matter.
5: You'll be late for work, won't you? This is hardly the time to continue the battle of lilacs versus poppies.
2: Dimthorpe.
5: Yes?
2: I wonder if you could do a little job for me.
5: Happy to, if it's within my power.
2: Well, this is very much in your line of work.
5: Well, then, certainly.
2: I have here a bottle. It contains a cup of ordinary cocoa.
5: Cocoa, Marmory?
2: Yes. I was wondering if you'd be good enough to analyze it for me.
5: And just what is it you want me to look for?
2: I should like you to look for traces of arsenic, if you would.
5: Very well, Marmory. Arsenic.
2: This cocoa was left in a saucepan for me at home last night. I found that it tasted very odd, unpleasant, and metallic.
5: I know, but that's oddly enough.
2: You see, Dimthorpe, I have reason to believe that we have living with us at present the Lincoln poisoner. I dare say you know the case.
5: The Lincoln? Crikey. Oh, but mummery, how dreadful.
2: I have reason to believe that this woman is attempting to murder both my wife and myself. I think I have proof. Your analysis will be the final one.
5: I shall put everything else aside, Mummery. You may rely on me.
2: I do, Dimthorpe, I do.
5: And may I congratulate you on your prudence and on your intelligence in bringing me this specimen.
2: Thank you.
5: I'll have it ready for you by this evening. And if it's what you think it is, then we shall have a clear case on which to take action.
2: Thank you, Dimthorpe. This evening, then.
5: Righto.
2: I see I'm to pass a very long day. I was a bit late in getting to the office. Brooks was already there waiting for me with a white face and the hushed voice of a conspirator.
3: Good morning.
2: Good morning.
3: You were already out of the house when I woke this morning.
2: Yes, I had my call to make. Sleep well last night?
3: Like a log. It's funny, considering.
2: It is funny.
3: You didn't, I gather.
2: No.
3: You've taken care of the matter?
2: Yes.
3: When shall we know?
2: Yes.
3: When shall we know?
2: Late this afternoon.
3: Everything seemed all right when I left the house, had breakfast with Ethel. She seemed very well, completely unsuspecting.
2: Did you notice her?
3: I did indeed. Our dear Mrs. Sutton.
2: Well?
3: Bad mouth, there's no doubt of it.
2: Anything else?
3: Otherwise, perfectly normal. That's what gives them away, don't you see? More normal than normal folk.
2: Do you feel like working today?
3: Frankly, no.
2: Neither do I. Shall we put out the sign?
3: Good idea.
2: We put out the sign saying that we were closed for the day because of illness, and we sat together in the office. The noon hour passed, and neither of us moved. 4 or 5 times we heard footsteps outside in the corridor, pausing before our door, and then turning and receding. Neither of us spoke, and neither of us moved.
0: I examined an expanse of wall just over Brooks's head, and he examined the blank space over mine. And the hours passed. Back on Springbank, Dimthorpe would be bending over his vials and Bunsen burners, moving as methodically as only he could move, extracting the truth from a bottle of cocoa. As I told him, this was the longest day of my life.
3: Well, Mummery?
0: Yes. It was 4 o'clock. I couldn't wait any longer.
3: Good luck, old man.
0: Brooks shook hands with me, and I went outside into the afternoon sunlight. I was at Springbank in 20 minutes.
5: Mummery, is that you?
0: It is, Dimthorpe.
5: I'm ready for you. Just come into the back in case we're disturbed. All right, Mummery, right over here.
0: What does it mean?
5: It means that there's no doubt about it.
0: I see.
5: I used Marsh's test. It was an heavy dose. No wonder you tasted it. There must have been 4 or 5 grains of pure arsenic in that bottle. Here, take this mirror. I want you to see it for yourself.
0: All right.
5: Now, just look closely at this little glass tube.
0: It's a stain. A purple-black stain.
5: That's the mark left by the arsenic. Will you ring up the police from here?
0: No, my wife. I've got to get home.
5: All right, leave it to me. I'll ring the police up for you. Oh, go quickly, Mummery.
0: Local train went so slowly and stopped so often. Ethel poisoned, dying, dead. Ethel poisoned, dying, dead. The wheels strummed harshly in my ears. I jumped from the train before it had stopped and ran out of the station and along the road. A strange car was standing at my door. I saw it from the end of the street and broke into a mad gallop. It had happened. The doctor was there. I was a fool. I was a murderer to have left it so long. Then, while I was still 150 yards away, I saw the front door open. A man came out, followed by Ethel herself. The visitor got into his car and drove away, and Ethel went back into the house. She was safe. She was safe. I could hardly control myself to hang up my hat and coat and go in looking reasonably calm. She had returned to the armchair by the fire, and she looked up at me in surprise. There were tea things on the table, and she was alive.
4: Edward, you're back early, aren't you?
0: Yes, dear. Business was slack. Somebody beat the tea?
4: John Welbeck came by.
0: Oh, young Welbeck.
4: Yes, we've been talking over arrangements for the Drama Society.
0: Darling, I'm so glad. By having a guest here, you were protected. You were saved.
4: Edward, what are you talking about? You seem so strange.
0: There's something I've got to tell you, Ethel. I should have done it long ago. My darling, it's going to be unpleasant, but you must hear it.
1: Oh, excuse me, Mum.
6: Yes?
1: Oh, I beg your pardon, sir. I didn't know you was in.
4: What is it, Mrs. Sutton?
1: Will you be taking tea, or can I clear away?
4: Mr. Mummery will be wanting some. You better leave it.
1: And, oh, Mum.
4: What is it?
1: There was a young man at the fishmonger's, and he's just come from Grimsby.
4: Yes?
1: And they've caught that dreadful woman, that Mrs. Andrews.
4: Oh.
1: Isn't it a good thing? Oh, it worried me so to think she was going about like that. But they've caught her. Took a job as housekeeper, she had, to 2 elderly ladies, and they found the wicked poison on her. Girl has spotted her, will get a reward. I've been keeping my eyes open for her myself, but it's at Grimsby she was all the time.
4: Thank you for the news, Mrs. Sutton. That will be all.
1: Oh, not at all, Mum.
0: But that's wonderful. Then it's all been a mistake. A mad mistake. Darling, I don't know whether to shout or to cry. I certainly must apologize to Mr. Sutton. We're safe, don't you see? We're safe! But what about the cocoa? Mr. Dimthorpe? And Marsh's test? And 5 grains of arsenic? What do they all mean? Who could
1: have... Who could have what?
0: Ethel.
1: Yes, Ethel.
0: To me. To do it to me.
1: You fool. Don't you know that it's been Welbeck? That it's always been Welbeck?
0: Yes. It's there. something I've never seen before.
4: It's always been there. It's just that you've never looked.
0: That would be the police, Ethel. They've come here for you.

0: Our thanks to Sam Jaffe for a magnificent performance as Edward Mummery, and to Lorene Tuttle, Alan Reed, and to the entire cast who aroused our suspicion with such effective suspense. Next week, Crossfire. Yes, Crossfire. Robert Young, Robert Mitchum, Robert Ryan, Gloria Graham, and Sam Levine playing the roles they created for the RKO radio picture. A drama of present-day intolerance in an atmosphere of suspense. And with the performances of Robert Young, Robert Mitchum, Robert Ryan, Gloria Graham, and Sam Levine, and with Crossfire, we'll again hope to keep you in suspense. Suspicion by Dorothy Sayers was adapted for Suspense by Irving Ravitch and was produced and directed by Anton M. Leader. Lud Gluskin is our musical director and conductor, and Lucian Marowek composes the original scores. Next week, hear Crossfire, starring Robert Young, with Robert Mitchum, Robert Ryan, Gloria Graham, and Sam Levine on radio's outstanding theater of thrills, 1 hour of
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15: And now, Miss Agnes Moorehead in Death and Miss Turner. A tale well calculated to keep you in suspense.

0: We went out for a walk this morning. I was dead, and I went out for a walk. Miss Briggs went with me. It was her idea. I wouldn't have particularly thought of it. She'd brought the new picture in this morning. She took my chair and stood on it, and took off one shoe and hammered the nail in the wall and hung the picture up. She asked me if it was hanging straight, and I said I thought so. Then she said, "Well?" And she took off her glasses and gave me a little inquiring expression. She always does that after she's done something for me. She wants my approval. So I looked at the picture hanging there, and I smiled, and I said, "It's lovely. A plain black frame. Yes, you're right. That's just the right frame for it."
1: "There are some other pictures downstairs we could have framed, if you like."
0: "That would be a lot of trouble, wouldn't it?"
1: "Not a bit.
0: I think I could keep them all. There's a headache just hovering over me. I don't want to wait until it gets me."
1: "Of course, you finish your nap. You know what might be nice, though, later on? To go for a stroll in the park.
0: Go out for dinner.
1: And have lunch somewhere nice. Like 96 Piccadilly or Clarendon. How about it, Rachel?"
0: I was dead. Long, long dead. And I went out for a walk. My name is Rachel. Yes, there can't be any doubt about that, no.
1: And then the American meets the Englishman and says, "Well, how are things here, old boy?" And the Englishman says, "Better than next year." "Are you getting tired, dear?" "Seen enough of London for one day?"
0: "Oh, no, no. I'm enjoying this so very much. As long as we don't walk too far."
1: "Well, we're not, are we?"
0: "No, no. Lovely."
1: "How long have you been in London, Rachel?"
2: "You know I can't tell you that, Miss Briggs."
1: "Of course. I've forgotten."
2: "You're just hoping that I just might let something sort of slip accidentally. Aren't you, Miss Briggs?"
1: "Yes, I guess so. It'd be nice, wouldn't it?"
2: "No. No, it wouldn't. Don't count on it, Miss Briggs. It's not going to happen. I can't risk it."
1: "Very well, my dear."
3: "Oh, look. Here's the frame shop where I got our new picture done. The black frame you like so much. He's framing some more for us. Let's just go in and see how he's coming along."
0: "Is this a new shop?"
3: "Yes, I think so. Hello there. Anybody in?"
4: "Who's that? Miss Briggs, isn't it? And how are we today?"
1: "Oh, fine, thank you, Mr. Putney. My friend here and I thought we'd just look in and see how our little job of work is going."
4: "I see, I see. That was the four oils. By who was it? A Turner, that's it, Turner. Let me see. Oh, no, I'm afraid we haven't got to them yet. They're still hanging up there on the line."
0: "I've been here before."
4: "I beg your pardon?"
0: "It was the same."
4: "Why, I'm afraid not. You see..."
0: "What do you mean? I tell you, I've
4: been
0: here..."
4: "Well, I've only just opened my shop a few weeks ago."
0: "I'm not talking about your shop, Mr. Putney. But these paintings..."
4: "Oh, these paintings. Oh, I don't know. Miss Briggs brought them in. By Turner."
0: "Turner? That's preposterous. J.M. Turner? Why, these have nothing to do with him. In the first place, he was watercolor. In the second place, landscape. In the third place..."
4: "Well, not J.M. Turner. Another Turner. They're signed... Turner."
0: "Oh."
4: "Interesting painter, don't you think? Not exactly macabre, but something shivery about them. All four of them seem to have an... well, I guess you'd call it an ominous overtone."
0: "Really? I don't feel that particularly."
4: "Well, wouldn't you call it a little nightmarish when a painter goes to this much trouble? All this detail, painting a man in his hand, his suit, the handkerchief in his pocket, the carnation in his buttonhole, and then leaves out his face... in all four paintings. no face.
0: I see a face.
4: Yes, of course.
0: Not complete. Not the filled-in features. But the qualities of this man's face are there for me, even though they're not there for you. I should know this man if I met him.
1: I think he's going to be getting back.
0: He's dead, I think. We rode back in a taxi, Miss Briggs and I. She had a bundle which Mr. Putney said she'd ordered or something. I wasn't listening to them. Every time I opened my mouth to say something, I gave them an advantage. Every time I went out for a walk, like today, I showed things in my expression that told them what they wanted to know. I'd fallen into a trap when Miss Briggs had suggested that walk this morning. I'd been weak. I should never have gone. I want to be dead. And I won't be brought back from it.
1: No, wasn't that a pleasant outing?
0: Yes. Yes. Whatever have you got in that bundle?
1: This? Stuff I ordered the other day from Mr. Putney.
0: Oh? What is it?
1: You laugh.
0: No, I won't.
1: Well, I know it's foolish, but... Well, anyway, it's something I've always wanted to have a private dabble at. They say it relaxes the nerves.
3: And who knows? I'm younger than Grandma Moses.
1: Paint. We bought a box of paint.
3: And brushes.
1: This one, if you please, costs 2 guineas. It's for the fine detail work, he said.
0: Sable. It's a sable brush.
1: And these, you mix your colors on them.
0: Palette.
1: And then there's whatever this is, fixative, and... Well, anyway, I've gone and got a perfect smasher of a real professional kit. Now, if someone will teach me to draw a straight line...
0: You didn't buy this box of paints for yourself. Did you, Miss Bree?
1: With whatever
0: you... You bought them for me. That's it, isn't it? I was a painter. That's what you're waiting for me to find out, isn't it? R. Turner. The painter who does portraits of a man without a face. It's Rachel Turner. Is that it? I don't remember it, but is that it? Am I Rachel Turner?
1: Wait here. I've got to get Dr. Christ.
0: I looked at the door a moment after she had gone, and a square of white became the only thing in the room. I picked up a canvas. I drew a chair forward and propped the canvas against it. I was doing my best not to think, not to govern my actions, simply to allow whatever might happen. My hand was tearing away the cellophane wrapper from the charcoal. I leaned over the square of white propped there on the chair. And like plunging a dagger into a white body, I invaded the purity of the canvas with a bold and perfectly symmetrical oval in black. Done with one stroke, the charcoal fell from my hand. Now the oils were spurting onto the palette. The sable brush, stabbing into the colors, blending them, testing the mixture. Perfect flesh tone. Why? For what thing? And then there was a roaring in my ears like the sound of a train rushing through the night.
1: Rachel, here is the doctor.
0: The doctor?
4: Well, we meet at last. I mean to say, we meet as people meet in a drawing room. A cocktail party, perhaps, where the hostess hasn't had time to introduce us all around, and... And we find ourselves, you and I, elbow to elbow at the punch bowl. In this moment, you smile to me as I hand you your glass, and I say, my name is Christ.
0: I'm Rachel Turner. I'm a painter.
4: Who are you? You know, that's a subject on which I'm dreadfully ill-informed. I'm a psychologist myself.
0: Sir Bartley Grice, of Her Majesty's College of Medicine.
4: Good heavens. Not only a painter, but a positive encyclopedist. How would you know that? Have we met before?
0: We've not met at all this way. We don't meet, you and I, Sir Bartley, until some months from now when you are my doctor and I'm a patient who has lost her memory.
4: How much do you know now, Miss Turner?
0: You're going to be sorry. More than that, you'll be the object of all the murderous hatred my soul is capable of. If you persist in bringing me back.
4: I shall risk that. Many people hate me. I save many others from being hated. Miss Turner,
5: did you paint this picture just now, in those 15 minutes while Miss Briggs and I were talking?
3: Yes.
5: It's remarkable. Amazing. This man's face. Why him? I mean, for what reason this particular countenance? Is he real from life?
3: Yes. Yes.
5: Well, what's his name, then? Who is he?
3: I don't know. I don't know. I saw him only once.
5: Then why did you feel compelled to bring it back to his face? To show to yourself again now? Why?
3: It's the face of the man I murdered.
6: In a moment, we continue with Suspense. We continue with Death and Miss Turner, starring Miss Agnes Moorhead. A tale well calculated to keep you in suspense.

0: You murdered this man whose face you painted, Joe?
1: Yes. Yes, I did.
0: How did you murder him?
1: Oh, I don't know.
0: You have no recollection of having actually done it?
1: No.
0: You are unable to tell yourself where it happened or when?
1: No. I only am sure that I killed him.
0: Miss Turner, we are going to give you something to make you sleep. Now, would you roll up your sleeve for Miss Briggs?
2: Help me, dear.
0: Yes, we shall need to help you to sleep for a period of time now. I hope it'll be a brief period. You've wanted to sleep a great deal of recent months, haven't you? Yes, that was because you were afraid of reality, of your thoughts while awake. So you were always dozing off or taking a nap or staying in bed till half the day was gone. Now
2: I know I'm a murderer. I've earned the right to be drugged into forgetting it for a few hours.
1: I was already dead. I'd forgotten. Why couldn't I have been allowed to die? Why not have hung me and be done with it?
0: Hung you? Hung you for what? For a murder you cannot describe? Of a man whose death and circumstances pointing to violence we have no record of? No one on earth has come forward to accuse you of any crime.
1: How did you find me? What was I doing? Where was I when you found me?
0: You must remember what's happened yourself. You must live through that horror again. Only then will you know what is true. In the meantime, I shall help you in every way I can. Hate me if you like, and it's better than hating yourself. Good night, Miss Turner.
1: So many years to remember. A life brought back to be my own. The figures and landscapes and people which belonged to me. For nothing had been mine the day before. It was all there. Up until my birthday. What happened on the 16th of April? I remember the night before. It was the last thing I remembered until awaking here in the hospital on the first day of May. I was standing in the lobby of the hotel just having got off that rickety elevator. And my bag was packed, was there at my feet. And the porter came around from behind his booth and handed me my train ticket. After that, nothing.
0: Black.
1: White.
0: Piano.
1: Soon.
0: Train.
1: Teach.
0: Barrister.
1: Solicitor.
0: Pellet.
1: Train.
0: Porter.
1: Ticket.
0: Mm-hmm. Train.
1: Snow White.
0: I beg your pardon?
1: Snow White. She has that long train that the dwarf carries.
0: Oh, yes. Quite right. Blood.
1: Red.
0: Train.
1: A sword.
0: Miss Turner, have you noticed anything about your response to this word?
1: Which word, Doctor?
0: The word train. I have put it to you three times. And each time you have, for some reason, avoided connoting what one should expect to be the most commonplace association. You have not answered with smoke or wheels or Waterloo Station or underground. Have you any idea why you should be unwilling to recognize the word train as a high-speed conveyance traveling on rails?
1: I don't have any idea.
0: Book.
1: Dealer.
0: Yorkshire.
1: Pudding.
0: Train.
1: Wreck.
0: Thank you, Miss Turner. I think that will do us for today.
1: Miss Briggs took me back to my room. I was in a fever. I could hardly walk straight. She kept dabbing in my forehead with her handkerchief, but it didn't do any good. I could see her lips moving, probably asking me if I was all right and she could help me. But I couldn't hear her. There was another horrifying, terrible sound filling my ears. I held my hands over them, trying to... And it grew louder. In my room, Miss Briggs tried to push me toward the bed. I could see her lips screaming, "You must fly down." And I thrust her out of the way and lunged for the candle. My hands and arms were numb, but so they were floating, out of my control. Except as they ached agonizingly. There were flashes before my eyes. Pounding waves that threw my head back and forth as though I were being battered in some apocalyptic storm. Then came a frightful shrieking, torn from the throat of a damned soul I'd fainted. And the voice that was shrieking was my own.
0: Is it, Nurse?
1: Yes. It's awful.
0: All right, roll up that sleeve.
1: Yes, now, Rachel. She painted that picture there, delirious, like a madwoman.
0: Yes, be quiet. Now, Miss Turner.
1: Oh, you hurt me. You hurt me this time. It's stinging. Oh.
0: The mixture's a little bit different this time, Miss Turner. It will stop hurting in just a moment. There, it's better already, isn't it?
1: Oh, yes. This is warm. Peaceful.
0: This picture you've just done, Miss Turner.
1: Is it good?
0: I think it's extraordinarily good. Are you sleeping?
1: Sleeping? But awake. Asleep, but not asleep.
0: Could you describe this picture to me as though I'd never seen it?
1: A man sitting in a railway compartment, looking out the window of a train. Opposite him, with her back to us, is a woman. It is as though we were the woman whose attention is on this man.
0: As though we were this woman?
1: Yes.
0: Don't you mean that you are this woman, Miss Turner?
1: Yes, I am.
0: What day is it now?
1: My birthday.
0: April the 16th, last April.
1: Yes, that is the day. I'm aboard the Flying Scotsman. I'm on my way to Edinburgh to paint the moors. I'm in a compartment, alone. I'm relaxed and happy. I feel the urge to paint something. Right here as the train goes speeding along.
0: And what will you paint?
1: A man. That is the embodiment of a man. His posture. His clothes. And for some reason, I cannot paint his face. I know his face. But I find it impossible to transfer it to the canvas. I make four separate versions of him. But each time my brush remains poised in midair, refusing to invade the oval of white where the face should be. At Manchester, I get out to stretch my legs, walking up and down the station platform. And when I resume my compartment, I find that I have a fellow traveler sharing it with me. As I seat myself opposite him, he turns to face me directly. He is the man. It's his face which is missing from the portraits that lie on the seat beside me.
3: How do you do?
1: How do you do? How do you do?
3: What is it, miss? Do you feel unwell?
1: Forgive me for staring at you. I mean, looking at you in this way.
3: That's all right, if you like.
1: I'm a painter, you see.
3: Artist? Oh, jolly good, an artist.
1: Well, this is the impossible part. Here, you see these pictures?
3: Hmm? Oh, yes. Yes, very interesting. Not to know who it is, his face.
1: Oh, but I do know. I didn't feel I could do the face before, but now I can.
3: Of course. Why?
1: Because it's your face.
3: My face? Why my face?
1: Yes. I know it sounds queer, but...
3: You're going to put my face in there?
1: Yes, if I may.
3: Well, all right. All right, go right ahead.
1: You mean it? No?
3: Certainly. Now, what do I do? Do I just sit here?
1: Yes, just that.

0: I killed him. He took my death.
1: No, Rachel, you did not kill him. You know that now. Now that you remember, you come back to the edge of madness

0: I'm going home now. My train leaves at midnight. They gave me a farewell tea this afternoon, and I even had a cocktail. The hostess was much too busy to introduce us all around, but a very nice gentleman came up to me and introduced himself.
1: My name is Grice. I'm a psychologist.
0: I am Rachel Turner. I'm a painter.

0: Suspense. In which Miss Agnes Moorhead starred in Death and Miss Turner, written especially for her by William Spear and produced and directed by William N. Robeson. Supporting Miss Moorhead in Death and Miss Turner were Irene Tedrow, Raymond Lawrence, John Hoyt, and Richard Peel. 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
2: suspense.
3: I suppose you want to know how it happened.
4: Yes, I'd like very much to know.
3: Then will you tell me how you got here?
4: I'm Dr. Mayer.
3: Did you look at her? Is she dead?
4: You tell me your story first.
3: Who's he?
4: This gentleman lives in the next apartment.
3: Yeah?
4: Yes, go on, go on. Let's hear your story.
3: Well, her name was... is Frances Murphy. I've known her for about 6 months. I met her at a party. We went out together a few times, liked each other, and started going together. She's fascinating, I guess. I fell in love with her, and I think she was in love with me. For a while, anyway.
4: What's your name?
3: Michael Gordon.
4: Yeah? Well, go on.
3: Well, she wasn't well for a while, and then she told me she had to go to the hospital. Some minor surgery.
4: Minor surgery? Why, that girl... So that's what she told you, eh?
3: Yeah. Well, anyway, I got sort of busy and I didn't get a chance to see her while she was sick. And when I saw her again, she wouldn't talk to me, so I started seeing another girl I know. But this afternoon, I got to thinking about Fran. I kept seeing her when I was with the other girl. It bothered me. So I decided I'd come over and see her. I got here at 6 o'clock. This apartment, in case you don't know, is very easy to get up to. The desk clerk sits around the

0: Turner from the elevator, and you don't have to see him if you don't want to. I didn't want him to call and tell Fran I was coming up, so I went over to the elevator without talking to him and came directly up to the fourth floor and knocked on her door. Hello, Fran.
1: Oh, it's... My.
0: How are you, Fran? Can I come in?
1: What do you want?
0: Oh, I was just passing by. I thought I'd stop in and see how you were feeling.
1: You're a little late, aren't you? I've been feeling better for 3 weeks.
0: Oh, now don't be like that, honey. I was busy. That's why I didn't see you. Aren't you going to ask me in?
1: All right, come in. But you can't stay long. I've got an engagement with a very good friend tonight.
0: Oh, thanks. Well, the apartment looks very nice.
1: Sit down if you like.
0: Oh, thanks. Care for a cigarette?
1: No, thanks.
0: You look swell.
1: It's not your fault, I do.
0: Oh, now, don't be like that, Fran. I feel awful about not seeing him when you were sick. I had to see a fellow from out of town.
1: Did it take you 10 days to see him?
0: Oh, honey, you know how those things are. It was business. You just can't make any other plans.
1: You really don't have to explain it to me. I'm not the least little bit interested in what you do.
0: Fran, look at me. I'm sorry, Fran. I don't blame you for being mad at me. I'm no good, I guess. I'm just a no-good bum. I never deserved having a girl like you anyway.
1: How true.
0: But let's let bygones be bygones and at least part good friends, huh? That's really why I came by today. I wanted to ask you, can't we be friends?
1: Well...
0: Because I loved you, Fran. You know that I did. I still do. But, of course, I realize that's beside the point.
1: You still do, huh? Whatever do you mean?
0: Well, I've been thinking about you a lot, Fran. About how you walk, the fingernail polish you use, the perfume you wear.
1: That you gave me for my birthday.
0: Did I? Well, you know, that's right. I remember now. You sure were surprised.
1: It was very nice of you.
0: It was nothing, honey. Nothing at all. I wish I could have gotten you a mink coat. 2 mink coats, one for afternoon, one for nighttime.
1: Really?
0: Mind if I sit here next to you?
1: Well, I don't know.
0: Thanks. You're wearing a perfume now, aren't you?
1: Uh-huh.
0: Yeah, perfume has a better smell when you wear it, you know? Oh, will you forgive me, Fran, for being such a heel?
1: Well, you really didn't...
0: No, don't answer that, honey. That wasn't nice of me to ask you that. There's no reason why a girl like you should get stuck with a bum like me. You're better off going out with other people. Who's this friend you have the engagement with tonight?
1: Are you really sorry you didn't see me, Mike?
0: I told you I was. I could have killed myself if I felt so bad.
1: Give me a kiss.
0: Sure, honey.
1: I missed you, Mike. And I haven't got an engagement with anyone tonight. I haven't been out of the house. Dr. Mayer said I should take it easy.
0: Oh, that's good, honey. We'll go out tonight, huh? Or would you rather I stayed here with you for dinner? And then we could listen to some music tonight. I haven't heard your records in a long time, you know.
1: No, you'll have to go, Mike. I have some packing to do. I have to go away and rest a while. I guess I was pretty sick.
0: Well, it's all the more reason for me to stay, honey. I'll help you pack. We'll have a little farewell party.
1: No, I'm sorry, Mike. I have to go to sleep as soon as I finish packing, so I'll be fresh for the trip tomorrow.
0: Well, that's ridiculous. I'm just going to sit here. I won't bother you. Who are you trying to kid?
1: What do you mean?
0: I mean, what are you trying to pull? If you got a date with another guy, tell me. I don't care who you go out with.
1: I told you I didn't have a date.
0: Well, you think I believe that? Too sick to see me, huh? That's a laugh. You certainly look well enough to me.
1: But I'm not.
0: That's one of the reasons I didn't go to see you in the hospital. I knew you were kidding.
1: What's the matter with you? I had an operation.
0: You want to tell me about your operation?
1: Please go.
0: I'll go when I'm good and ready.
1: You'll go right now. Right when I tell you to. Who do you think you are?
2: Who do you think you are?
1: You get out of here before I call a manager.
0: Oh, you wouldn't dare call a manager.
1: Oh, wouldn't I? Listen, you cheap, no-good bum. You get out of here, I'll have you thrown out.
0: Oh, shut up.
1: Okay. All right. You asked for it.
0: Hey, give me that phone.
1: Get your dirty hands off of me. You go away.
0: I told you to shut up.
1: What do you want? Why don't you leave me alone?
0: I want to see you uncomfortable. I want you to be unhappy the way you make me unhappy. I want to make sure you remember me. I used to fall for that crying routine, but not anymore. Now I just make you cry a little harder. You might like to know I wasn't seeing anybody about business while you were in the hospital. I went out every night. I've been seeing your friend Trudy.
2: Trudy?
3: Trudy.
0: Yeah, Trudy. But then I had to come back up here today and see you. Because I kept seeing you and I kissed Trudy.
2: What's that got to do with me? You get out of here.
0: I gotta do something to stop that. I don't love you anymore, but I keep remembering you. That's no good.
2: You can stop remembering me anytime you like. Well, I hardly recognized you when you came in. That's how easy I forgot.
0: No, that don't work with me.
2: Now listen to me. You listen to me. I'm tired of your little problem. I don't like you, and I wouldn't even like you if you had any money, which goodness knows you haven't. I want you to go away and leave me alone. I don't want you to come back here anymore. You saw me today because you wanted to. Okay, but no more. I'm going into the bedroom and I'm going to lock the door, and I don't care whether you stay here forever, but I'm not coming out until you leave here. But if you haven't left in a little while, I'm going to scream. And I'm going to keep screaming until somebody comes up here and throws you out of here.
0: I just stood there for a while and looked at the door. And I thought, I don't love her. I don't love her at all. I hate her. That's when I decided to do it. Because I figured that if there was no Fran, then I could see Trudy or anybody else I wanted to and not have to worry about being lonesome for Fran or feeling sorry for Fran or needing Fran. And I figured you don't remember dead people very well. But I knew I had to do it that night before she left on her trip. I worked it out like this. I'd leave right then and leave her front door on the latch and talk to everybody in the building and go to my boarding house and tell everyone there how tired I was and go up to my room. That would be my alibi. Everyone would have seen me go to sleep. Then I'd wait until everybody was in bed. And I'd take my gun and come back here without anybody seeing me and kill Fran.
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4: 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A tale well calculated to keep you in suspense.
0: Fran? Hey, Fran? Well, I'm gone now. I'm sorry we couldn't at least be friends. I went to the front door of her apartment, snapped the lock open and left, making a little noise closing the door so she'd know I'd gone. In the elevator going down, I saw a guy I didn't know, but I wanted to be seen leaving, so... Pardon me, do you have the time?
6: Quarter to seven.
0: Thanks. I'm awful tired.
3: You've been working hard?
0: Oh, yeah. Early jobs every morning. Matter of fact, this is almost my bedtime. Oh, after you.
3: Oh, thank you.
0: It's all right. I'll see you, huh?
3: Good night.
0: Pardon me.
6: Yes, may I help you?
0: Yeah, Miss Murphy in 411 asked me to tell you she doesn't want to be disturbed.
6: Yes.
0: You got that straight now. Miss Murphy, 411, she doesn't want to be disturbed.
6: Not feeling badly again, is she?
0: Oh, no. No, just a little tired. She's taking a nap.
6: Oh, well, thank you. I'll see that she's not bothered.
0: Yeah, because she doesn't want to be disturbed. Got the time?
6: 10 minutes to 7.
0: 10 minutes to 7. I better get my dinner and get some sleep. Got an early call in the morning. I left the building and took a cab, although I didn't have too much dough. I talked to the cabbie. I asked him about his family. I got real chummy with him. Because he was a Red Sox man, so I was a Red Sox man. At the boarding house, I gave everybody a big yawn. I louted around how tired I was. I even had the landlady feeling sorry for me, and she usually hates me. Everybody patted me on the back up to my room. I made a lot of noise dropping my shoes when I got there. I jumped up and down on the bed a couple of times. Then I went over to the window, and I looked out at the street, and I waited. The traffic gradually disappeared as I watched. And through the early night, one by one, I could hear the other boarders yell goodnight to somebody in the living room and bang up the stairs and close their door. Pretty soon I knew they had to be asleep. About 1 o'clock in the morning, a last pair of footsteps came upstairs without saying goodnight to anyone. Oh, I knew they'd all turned in. I waited a little longer to make sure everyone was sleeping. Then I put my shoes back on. I got my gun out of the bureau drawer. I opened the door to my room. Old man Epstein was sawing away down the hall, making his usual racket, so I felt easier about going past his door to get to the stairs. But I was very careful and quiet. He grumbled once when I got in front of his door, but I held still. Pretty soon he started sawing again. I got down the stairs. It was pretty dark in the living room, and I was afraid I'd trip on some furniture. But I made it all right. I finally felt the front door knob in my hand. I opened the door as quietly as I could.
7: And then what? I don't want to talk to him in that case. Go play with Lombardo.
8: You rock me, Jason. You rock me. Where tomorrow?
7: Same. I got an 88 man I want you to hear.
8: Oh, solid, solid. See ya.
9: Right. Oh, that you, Lippy?
0: No.
9: Oh, hi, man.
0: Good evening. Door's open if you're going in.
9: Oh, thanks for saving me the key move, man. Hey, you still working days, fellow Borderoonie?
0: Yeah.
9: Oh, ain't this a little past your bedtime, man?
0: Oh, yeah, it's late, but the reason I...
9: Hey, why do you go out at 3:00?
0: Well, I wasn't going out. I couldn't sleep. I was just going to get some fresh air and come right in again. You better leave the door unlocked for me.
9: Oh, boy, I'm beat.
0: Yeah, you better get to bed.
9: Oh, it's a fine night for singing.
0: Yeah.
9: Well, don't get too much of that fresh air.
7: Liable to choke you to death.
0: Yeah, well, good night.
9: Oh, hey, we had that joint really jumping tonight. Hatchet Face come by, sat in with us for a while.
0: Really?
9: Oh, he's mellow. That boy plays fine.
0: So I hear.
9: Yeah.
10: Oodly-woo. Oodly-wee. Oodly-doodly-doodly-doodly-doodly-doo. Rip!
9: That good?
0: Yeah, sounds great.
9: Well, enjoy your company, Pops.
0: Sure thing. Good night.
9: Yeah. I've got to fall in now. Hit that pan.
0: I was frightened for a minute. I was awful frightened. If Jack remembered seeing me, my carefully planned alibi was shot. I thought better not tonight. But then Jack wasn't like most people. He wouldn't remember in the morning. He'd be too busy trying to recall Hatchet Face's lick. No, it was still all right. But I had to be careful. I couldn't take any chances. To be safe, I had to have the alibi that I'd gone to bed early. I walked quietly to the street and started for Fran's apartment house. I was very careful all the way. A couple of times cars came by, and always I ducked into the shadows and waited for them to pass before I continued walking. I got here at About 4 o'clock, I guess. I went up to the front door and tried to open it. But the big door was locked. I couldn't get in. I took my keys out of my pocket and tried them. But none of them fitted. Then I heard someone coming up the walk. I moved back from the door and squeezed against the mailboxes and waited. I was almost afraid to breathe. Except that I knew I'd get in now. I'd just wait until the people went in and then get my foot in the door to keep it from completely closing again.
9: Good night, honey.
11: Good night, darling.
9: I'll call you in the morning, Betty Jane.
11: Call me when you get home so I know you're all right.
9: Oh, well, won't I wake anyone?
11: Oh, I'll be at the phone. I'll answer as soon as it rings.
9: Okay. Give me another kiss.
11: Do you love me?
9: Uh-huh.
11: How much?
9: A million.
11: Oh, that's not enough. Good night.
9: Good night, Betty Jane. $7 million?
11: That's better. Don't forget to call.
9: I won't. Honey.
11: Yes, darling.
9: Good night.
11: Good night, darling. You call now.
9: I will.
0: I was sweating. It had been close, but they hadn't seen me, and my foot was holding the door open, so I just waited there until I was sure she'd gone upstairs. And then I opened the door and quietly guided it closed and walked on tiptoe across the lobby to the elevator. I needn't have wondered about avoiding the desk clerk. There was no one at the desk. The elevator was upstairs somewhere with a girl who had just taken it, and I rang the buzzer for it. I love self-service elevators. They make you feel like you could go to the moon in them. Elevators and subway trains I always wanted to drive ever since I was a kid. I got back in the dark just in time. The guy didn't see me. My mouth was so dry, I wondered for a few seconds how that guy had been able to whistle, you know, the way you do. I opened the elevator door and got in. I pushed the button for the fourth floor. I got a little panicky because I thought that if someone was waiting on the fourth floor, they'd see me when they opened the elevator door. I almost convinced myself that someone would be there waiting for me. I put my hand in my coat pocket and felt the gun there and grabbed it hard. It was cold, so I took it out and pressed it against my forehead. That made me feel a little better. But there was no one waiting for the elevator. I stepped out into the dark hallway. I took a pencil out of my pocket and jammed it against the door so that it couldn't close. You know the way those things are, they won't run when the door is open, and I wanted it to be there waiting for me when I finished the shooting. That was the only way I figured to get out of the apartment before everybody woke up and started doing something about hunting for me. There's a basement exit, you know, when the elevator goes down to the basement. I had all that figured, too. The pencil seemed to work, but to make sure, I stepped back into the elevator and pushed a button. And the motor clicked and the door strained, but stayed open. The elevator didn't go anywhere. Then I stepped out into the hall and listened. It was awful quiet. Not even anyone snoring, which you usually hear at night in a big apartment house like this. I tried to remember if there was a squeaky board in the floor anywhere down the hall, but couldn't, so I just crossed my fingers and tiptoed down the long, dark hallway. The only light was the red exit sign that shows you where the fire escape is. And seeing from that is like working in a dark room developing pictures, which I did for a while. 2 doors from Fran's apartment. That's the most frightened I ever was in my life. When a kid started to yell. Because in the first place, I didn't know what it was right away. And in the second place, I thought, he'll wake up everybody in the apartment and they'll be up and on their feet when I start shooting. I guess I held my breath for a couple of minutes because when I started to try and relax, my breath came out in a low whistle. Well, that scared me too. I thought, it'd be great if I get a heart attack right here in the hall of a strange apartment house in the little hours of the morning with a gun in my pocket. It's like being afraid of a fire at night because you don't want to go out in the street in your pajamas. Oh, it's worse, I guess. Anyhow, the baby finally quieted down. I waited a while. Because I didn't know whether his mother had gotten up to quiet him or whether he'd just gone back to sleep again. I wasn't taking any chances now. It was too close to the finish. I waited. I figured it was safe a few minutes later and continued snailing down the hall. I stopped at Fran's door and listened. It was quiet inside. I put my hand into my pocket and grabbed hold of the gun. Then I slowly turned the doorknob, slid the door open. It didn't creak or anything, which was lucky. I got into the room, quietly closed the door again. I took the gun out of my pocket and released the safety and went to the bedroom door. It was already a little bit open. Through the crack, I could see her figure lying on the bed. I pushed the door enough ajar so that I could move into the room and look closer. That chop suey sign across the street was flashing on and off, and as I got used to the pattern it made on the walls, I saw Frances lying on the bed, dressed as she had been when I'd seen her early in the evening. She was lying on her stomach with her face turned toward the far side of the room, toward the shadow. My nose started to tickle. I thought I was going to sneeze, but when I pressed the cold gun against my upper lip, the desire left me. I moved slowly and quietly toward the bed. I got within a few feet of her. I pointed the gun right at her head. The gun was weaving around, so I held on with both hands. I took very careful aim. It was done. I threw the gun down on the bed right next to Fran and started for the door. I knew I didn't have much time to get out of there. I tripped over one of her packed suitcases in the living room but didn't fall. It reminded me, though, that I'd gotten there in time. She hadn't had a chance to go on her trip. I got to the front door of the apartment and jerked it open.
12: What's the hurry?
0: Hurry?
12: Get back in there.
0: Well, get out of my way!
12: Get back in there.
0: No, you... I told you to get back in there!

0: And that's all I know of what happened.
1: I see.
0: Did you hit me?
1: Yes. I was helped by this gentleman here.
2: I used that book.
0: What were you doing here?
1: The young lady had called me and asked me to stop by.
0: At 4 o'clock in the morning?
1: Oh, look here. I'm her doctor.
0: Yeah? You must have got pretty clubby with her while she was in the hospital.
1: Hmm?
0: I was right about her. That's swell. Now, I don't feel badly about having shot her.
1: The police will be here soon.
0: Is he coming to wait for her?
1: Watch him, doctor!
0: Hey!

0: Well, it's just as well.
1: What? Aren't you going to call the ambulance?
0: I already had.
1: Yeah. You're...
0: I called the ambulance for the young lady. The state she was in when she talked to me on the phone, I knew we'd have to take her back to the hospital tonight.
1: Well, there's not much they can do for her now.
0: Well, there wasn't much they could have done for her before. An embolism, blood clot. Result of her surgery and the excitement she must have had earlier in the evening.
1: Then he didn't kill her?
0: She was dead 3 hours before he got here.

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1: This is Elliot Lewis. It's always a pleasure to appear on Suspense, and tonight I'm especially grateful to Mr. Spear for the opportunity to not only hear one of my own radio plays presented here, but also to appear in the starring role. I'd certainly like to thank my good friends and fellow radio countrymen who contributed their usual wonderful performances. Lorene Tuttle, who was Fran, Wally Mayer, who was the doctor, Jerry Hausner, who was the Vout kid, Betty Moran and Irvin Lee, who were the two kids outside the apartment house, and Bill Johnston, who can do almost anything. Next Thursday, a very wonderful actor, Mr. J. Carroll Nash, will be starred on Suspense in a play called Commuter's Ticket, which goes to prove that nobody notices you on a commuting train except when you don't want to be noticed.
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1: There's no business like show business. So it's no wonder show business is full of superstitions. Never whistle in the dressing room. Never give the curtain line of a play until dress rehearsal. Don't send your laundry out if Monday night business is bad. And of course, the sentimental daddy of them all, the show must go on. History has yet to record a trooper trepidatious enough to ask why. But our story concerns itself with a show that did not go on, and the theatrical superstition which states, never follow a banjo act with a banjo act. Listen, listen then, as one of the greatest show people of them all, Miss Margaret Whiting, stars in Never Follow a Banjo Act, which begins in exactly 1 minute.
2: Memo on medals. Interesting information about our military awards and decorations. In the past, a person receiving a medal for valor was also awarded additional pay. Not so today. Winners of the Medal of Honor, however, are entitled to receive a special pension of $100 a month when they reach the age of 50. And all enlisted personnel who have won the Medal of Honor, the Distinguished Service Cross, or the Navy Cross are authorized by law to have their retirement pay increased 10%. Although the custom of awarding medals is as old as recorded time, the United States has issued comparatively few, and these rather late in our history. Our present system dates back to the Civil War, almost 100 years after we had emerged as a nation. The Bronze Star, one of our newest medals, was authorized in 1944 for anyone in the United States Armed Services who distinguishes himself by heroic or meritorious achievement, not involving an aerial flight, in military operations against an armed enemy. America's citizen soldiers have brought glory to themselves and their country down through the years, defending our free way of life.
0: And now, Never Follow a Banjo Act, starring Miss Margaret Whiting, a tale well calculated to keep you in.

0: great, huh? How's about that, ladies and gentlemen? Rosie Jones, take another bow, Rosie. Yes, sir. There you are, ladies and gentlemen, the one and only, the immortal Rosie Jones, pride of 52nd Street out in the Club Nightshade.
1: Sing melancholy, baby.
0: And folks, now Club Nightshade invites you to dance to the rhythm of Chico and his Mambo Rascal.
2: La da da da da da da da da dee. Sing melancholy baby the jerk. Yeah, who is it?
3: Rosie, you decent?
2: Enough.
4: Rosie, this here is Mr. Cramp.
5: Hello, Rosie.
2: Yeah? And I'm Patrice Munsell.
4: No kidding, Rosie. This is Mr. Cramp. The Mr. Cramp.
2: Sorry, Mr. Cramp, but every crumb that comes back here hoping to score claims that he's a big agent like you.
5: Yeah, I understand, Rosie.
2: Have a chair. Throw that junk on the floor. It's only last year's mink.
5: Thank you. You know, I've been an admirer of yours for many years, Rosie. Many, many years.
2: Benny, if this is a rib, so help me, I'll kill you.
4: Listen to Mr. Cram, doll.
5: Now, as you know, I'm representing Terry Dane. You know who he is. You know what I got, right? Right?
2: Right, right, right. The hottest thing since Frankie tied his first bow tie.
5: That's it. We had new ones and new ones. They come, they go. But this Terry Dane, he's $1 million a year gross with tousled hair. He's a face you like to put in your lap and hug and kiss. And a voice, the answer to a maiden's prayer, no?
2: Personally, I go for men.
5: Yeah, she goes for men. He's a great little kidder, I bet he.
4: Yeah, yeah.
2: Well, what's the pitch?
5: All right, you ask what's the pitch, Rosie, I'm going to tell you. We're opening Terry at the new Casa Cactus in Vegas 2 weeks from Saturday. He's getting 25 G's a week.
2: I read it in Variety. Big deal.
5: Now, we need somebody to work with him, Rosie. Somebody who's got the experience, the talent, and a voice you could lay bricks on. Somebody who can really go along with him.
2: It is a rib.
5: May my mother be struck dead, I should say one word that isn't the truth, sincere, and from the heart.
2: Go on.
5: All right. Benny is paying you $275, Rosie, right? I want to buy your contract from him. I'll give you an even grand, expenses plus transportation. You like?
2: To work with Terry Dane.
5: 4 weeks, guaranteed. Maybe even a bonus, who knows?
2: Benny.
4: I seen the contract, Rosie.
2: And,
5: I give you 10 seconds, give me a firm answer. Say yes, we'll finalize it here and now.
2: You don't mind if I seem a bit in the dark?
5: 9 seconds, Rosie.
2: What happened to that big My Darling Died campaign your office was spreading when you had your boy singing I'll Never Smile Again over the cute little girl singer who was killed in that accident?
5: What, Constance Green? The boy got over it.
2: So why don't you get him another young thing like she was?
5: Never follow a banjo act with a banjo act, Rosie. You know, old show business motto.
2: Gee, she was cute. That accident. What was it? He fell through a shower door or something, bled to death?
5: You got 5 seconds.
2: 4, 3, 2, and I'll take it.
5: Ah, that's my girl, Rosie. All right, now, while you're signing these, you want to leave us alone for a minute, Benny?
4: Yeah, sure thing, Mr. Cramp.
5: There's the pen. That's it.
2: Standard form. No riders?
5: No riders, Rosie. Just one thing I would like to make clear right from the outset so there's no misunderstandings later.
2: Why, Mr. Cramp?
5: No. I'm serious, dear. About Terry. Keep away from him.
2: Okay.
5: I mean away, dear. He's a moody kid. He's terribly shy.
2: Remember what I said before about liking men?
5: Yeah. That's what I call being mature. And he's just a boy. You got no interest, you'll develop none, right? You'll keep clear, clean, and away, right?
2: Right. Oh, I'll make it look good on stage, Ray, but after hours, I'm going hunting for a man. Terry Dane. Me and Terry Dane.
6: They liked us, Rosie.
2: It was a good arrangement, Terry. Go on. There's the intro for your solo.
6: Who cares about solos? I like duets. I like doing it with you, honey.
2: They like you. They love you. Every last dame in the place, so come on, get out there.
6: Yeah. Yeah, they love me. It's true. Every last one of them out there. It's just a thing that happens to women when I sing. Only, somehow, it just doesn't seem to happen to you, Rosie. Now, why is that, I wonder?
3: In a moment, we continue with the second act of Suspense.
7: Another visit with Joe and Daphne Forsythe.
8: You're missing me, Warren. I'm staying
9: with you. Joseph.
8: What?
9: Who is she?
8: Who's who?
9: Who were you dreaming about?
8: Was I dreaming?
9: You were talking in your sleep and giggling.
8: How about that?
9: What were you giggling about?
8: I can't remember.
9: Joseph, you mentioned a girl's name.
8: Oh? What name?
9: Spass.
8: Spass?
9: Yes, Spass. Candy Spass. It sounded like a dancer or a striptease or something.
8: Oh.
9: Oh, what?
8: Well, I must have said Candy Spass. Candy Spass is a horse. I bet on him once.
9: You bet on a horse?
8: Yeah, we had a pool. I could have won $3.
9: Well, you should have put the money into savings bonds. They're a much better investment.
8: It was only 50 cents.
9: For 63 cents a day, you can buy a $25 bond a month. And 1 year's worth of bonds will bring $300 when they mature. What's more, they're guaranteed to be winners. The whole United States stands behind them.
8: Uh-huh.
9: So don't waste money betting on horses. Put it in savings bonds.
8: Okay. Can I still dream about horses, though?
9: If you do it quietly. Say, why were you giggling about a horse?
3: And now, starring Miss Margaret Whiting, Act Two of Never Follow a Banjo Act.
0: All right, folks, place your bets. Get your bets down.
2: Here you are. $2 on number 23.
10: Miss Jones, ma'am?
2: Why, hello, Texas.
10: Well, my name ain't Texas, ma'am. It's Earl. Earl White.
2: Earl. That's such a short name for such a long man.
10: Well, I just wanted to tell you how much I liked your singing, Miss Jones.
2: Really? You're not just saying that.
10: Oh, no, ma'am.
2: Well, Earl, you're one in a million.
10: Yes, sir. And,
2: Speak your piece, Earl.
10: Well, I'd sincerely like to buy you a drink, Miss Jones.
2: Well, let's saddle up hard and get with it.

0: Yes, sir. Sunrise. Best time of the day, Rosie.
1: Look at all those mountains, all purpley and gold.
0: A man could look at them mountains for quite a spell without getting the least mite tired.
1: Well, Earl, here's my bungalow, so I guess I'll be saying goodnight. Or is it good morning?
0: Don't rightly know which you'd say, ma'am. Let's just make it so long till later.
1: You still want to go riding this afternoon?
0: Yes, yes, ma'am.
1: So long, partner.
0: So long, Rosa.
1: Who's there? Who's that in the bedroom? Hey, Dream Boy. What are you doing here? Terry? Oh, come on now, Terry. It's time to go home to your Betty Bye. Gotta look good tonight, Pally. Yes, indeedy. So come on. Hey, you're gonna cut yourself playing with that knife. Now put it away. Terry.
2: You're like Connie.
1: Connie?
2: You're like Connie and that other one. When I was little.
1: Connie? Oh, you mean Constance Green, the girl that used to sing with you. The one who died.
2: Connie was like you.
1: Now, we're not in the least alike. And...
2: Connie didn't like me.
1: Get that. Don't snap that so close to me. Now, don't.
2: Connie didn't like me, and you don't like me.
1: Everybody likes you, Terry.
2: You don't.
1: Yes, I do. I do.
2: Why?
1: Because when you sing... Well, when you sing, it does something to me. Way inside.
2: Does it?
1: Yes, and it makes a lump in my throat, and... Well, I just want to swoon.
2: You don't mean it.
1: Yes, I do. I do. I've never heard anything like you, Terry, and your hair. Oh, I love your hair. I just want to tousle it.
2: Do that.
1: Do what?
2: What you said.
1: Huh?
2: Don't you remember?
1: That knife. It's making me nervous.
2: You don't like me, or you do what you said.
1: Well, put the knife away, and I will.
2: All right.
1: Like this?
2: Yes. Do you like to do that?
1: Yes, I love to tousle your hair, Terry.
2: You do. Yes, you do. You do, don't you? I can tell you do.
1: Yes, Terry.
2: I'll bet you'd like to kiss my eyelids now, huh, Connie?
1: Oh, yes. Yes, tousle your hair and kiss your eyelids. Yes.
2: But I won't let you. I gotta get back to my bungalow now.
1: All right, honey, if you insist.
2: When I saw you lying there and all that blood, I knew you finally loved me and it was right. It was right.
1: Yes, Terry, yes.
2: Well, I'll see you tonight, darling. I know it's mean making you wait.
1: That's all right, Terry. I'll wait.
3: In just a moment, we continue with the third act of Suspense.
4: We have, together, ample capacity in freedom to defend freedom. This is NATO, the North Atlantic Treaty Organization. Ever heard of the Central Europe Operating Agency? It's an important part of NATO. Headquartered near Versailles, France, the Central Europe Operating Agency is responsible for the operation of pipelines to ensure a supply of fuel for NATO's land and air forces in that area. The United States of America is a part of NATO. You should be aware of and alert to the programs and objectives of the North Atlantic Treaty Organization.
3: And now, starring Miss Margaret Whiting, Act 3 of Never Follow a Banjo Act.
1: Knee Ray, let me in. I've got to see you.
5: What's the problem, Rosie?
1: It's your boy, your tousle-headed million-dollar client.
5: What, Terry?
1: Yeah.
5: All right, what is the rascal up to this morning?
1: Murder.
5: It's very funny. Come on, honey, I'll order up some coffee and we'll sit
1: down. Ray, that boy's a nut. He was in my bungalow just now with a knife this long, suggesting that I should, well, maybe flip every time he opens his mouth.
5: You gotta be kidding.
1: Kidding? He darn near cut my throat. All because he thinks I don't like him enough.
5: Don't like him?
1: Yeah, and you know what you said about the old show business motto, never follow a banjo act with a banjo
5: act?
1: Yeah,
5: yeah.
1: Well, listen, Ray Cram, you've done it. He's got me all mixed up in his mixed-up mind with that kid singer and something about lying in a pool of blood and... Well, to that boy, I'm another banjo act.
5: All right. Rosie, what do you think we should do?
1: Call the police.
5: We can't very well do that, though, can we?
1: Well, why not? The kid's sick. He's insane. He could do anything.
5: Aren't you exaggerating just a little?
1: No.
5: Now think, dear. Don't you think it might have been just a little joke, huh?
1: Ray, nobody makes jokes like
5: that. Sure they do. Now, why don't we just forget about this, huh, Rosie?
1: Forget about it?
5: Yeah, forget about it.
1: You know.
5: I know what? That the kid is maybe a little bit loopy?
1: You know. You know about him and that little knife
5: of
1: his.
5: All right, now don't raise your voice.
1: And maybe you know how that other girl singer died.
5: She fell through a shower door.
1: I read about it. She was cut up pretty bad, wasn't she?
5: All right, now listen, Rosie, and listen to me good. Now, you've been around a long time, dear. You know what can happen sometimes to a Weisenheimer goes popping off when it's not called for.
1: But this is called for. That kid belongs in an asylum or someplace.
5: That kid represents $1 million gross.
1: Of which you get 10%.
5: Of which I get a whole lot less than that. He's divided up half a dozen ways, Rosie. Some of the holders are very influential parties. One of the parties in particular wouldn't like it if anything happened to make the money stop coming in. Now, this party's name is a secret, but you I'm going to tell it to. Because you've been around, Rosie. You can appreciate this.
1: Who's the party?
5: The syndicate.
1: So explain. They're human beings. Sort of. Tell them the truth. Tell them they bought in on something bad, just like you.
5: No. You don't understand. I sold them, Terry Dane. Me, Ray Cram.
1: You're in trouble.
5: Not unless you talk. If you do, you're in trouble, too.
1: How do you mean I'm in trouble, too?
5: The syndicate. I'd be forced to tell them who blew the whistle on their golden goose. And then... you know.
1: Oh.
5: So take the realistic view, huh, baby? We'll protect you. We'll keep Terry away from you. You got nothing to worry about.
1: Nothing to worry about. That's nice to know. Now, look, Ray, couldn't I just slip out of town?
5: No. I saw the boys after the show. They liked you. You stay. That's the word from the boys.
1: I wish I were dead.
5: You do like I say, you won't be. And there's one more thing, dear.
1: Yes, dear.
5: Now, you're singing good on your solo. Don't sing too good on your duet. Hmm? Don't take it away from the boy.
1: I won't, Ray. I'll make him look good.
5: Now you're talking like I like to hear you. That's my girl.

0: Thank you. Thank you. And now the moment you've all been waiting for. Ladies and gentlemen, Terry Dane.
1: Hello, folks. Hi, baby. Folks, isn't she great?
0: Isn't he great? Terry?
1: Yeah, doll?
0: What are you thinking about, Terry?
1: Oh, things.
0: What kind of things, Terry?
1: Moon, June, spoon, tune.
0: You got a tune?
1: Oh, I got a tune.
0: Good little tune?
1: Happy little tune.
0: I like a happy little tune. Is there a boy in it?
1: No, just a girl.
0: What kind of a girl?
1: A very quiet girl. And she was right, right and dead and red as red can be.
0: What are you going to sing, Terry?
1: She was red. It was all red.
0: Get hold of yourself.
1: Why are they whispering?
0: Sing.
1: Don't they like me?
0: Sing, Terry.
1: I'll make them like me. Make you like me, Connie.
0: And now that we've done our little crazy bit, folks, we're...
1: I'll never smile again.
0: Don't.
1: Until I smile again.
2: Who's calling? He's got a knife! Not the Colonel!
1: You can't cross me out! Get out of here, folks! Connie, get out of here! Get out of here!
3: Get them down.
4: Concerned if I can figure what makes a feller like that tick, Rosie.
0: I think I'll play the black tonight, partner.
4: He went just plumb loco. Took 6 men to get him into that there special airplane. I swan, flying a man to the bughouse.
0: Too many banjo acts. That's all, partner. Too many banjos.
5: Suspense, in which Miss Margaret Whiting starred in William N. Robeson's production of Never Follow a Banjo Act by James Poe. Supporting Miss Whiting in Never Follow a Banjo Act were Eddie Marr, Lawrence Dobkin, Shep Mencken, and Jack Moyles. 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

0: What are you doing here?
1: Waiting for you, Mr. Ames.
0: In my living room? How did you get into my house?
1: Easy, Mr. Ames. Through that French window. Not hard, if you know how. Well, how have you been, Mr. Ames? How are things with you?
0: I don't like this. I don't like it at all. Breaking in here without so much as... You've no right to...
1: Of course not. The man's home is his castle. But we haven't heard from you in a while, so Big Tony thought I ought to remind you. And considering what I had to remind you of, this seemed the nicest way. Quiet, private. Nicest for everybody, including you, you see?
0: Now, look here.
1: I took a liberty. And I'm sorry I startled you. No, let's let it go at that, eh? It's a lovely place you have here. I've been admiring your taste.
0: Very flattering. Well, what do you want?
1: Want? My money, Mr. Ames. Only money. We have your IOU for the 10,000 you lost at our dice table. But that's all we have. So how about, forgive my bluntness, paying up?
0: I can't. Not now. I told Tony.
1: Sure, a couple of weeks ago you told him.
0: Well, nothing's changed since then. My business has been terrible. This house is mortgaged to the hilt. I'm short of cash. I've tried to borrow the money, but I just haven't been able to. Can't you understand?
1: Of course we can. These things happen sometimes to the nicest people. Like you.
0: Oh, believe me, I hated having to tell you this.
1: Naturally, you're a gentleman, Mr. Ames. Well,
0: it's the last thing I could have anticipated. These reverses were sudden.
1: And unexpected. I don't doubt that for a minute.
0: So you see how it is with me.
1: Sure. But, Mr. Ames, you have to see how it is with us. When we lose, we pay. So when you lose, you pay. It has to be that way, right?
0: Well, at the time I gave you that IOU...
1: You expected to be able to redeem it, sure. Only trouble is you haven't. I love that tie you're wearing. It's beautiful.
0: I need more time.
1: Well, we can't extend credit too long. It makes a bad precedent. The business we're in, we can't sue. Courts don't recognize gambling debts. So we have to use other methods to demonstrate that money owing to us has to be paid. We regret the necessity, but we have to make it crystal clear.
0: All right, but you can't get blood out of a stone.
1: We have no intention of getting blood out of a stone. On the other hand...
0: Never mind. I don't really need a blueprint.
1: Good. It's a pleasure to deal with you, Mr. Ames.
0: But you don't actually want to kill me.
1: Please, Mr. Ames, that word. It's painful. Let's not say it aloud.
0: A corpse can never pay. And as long as I'm alive, there's a chance that I can.
1: I'm inclined to agree, provided...
0: Provided what?
1: That you accept a basic principle.
0: Well, what principle?
1: Well, when you can't get money any other way, you have to marry it.
0: Marry it?
1: Mm-hmm. You're a bachelor, handsome, excellent background, impressive personality. Marry it, Mr. Ames.
0: Just like that?
1: Look, Mr. Ames, we know you frequently spent holidays at the Belle Point Hotel. The Belle Point's famous as a place where people find romance. It's full of widows, comfortably endowed, who want to marry again. Come there in hope of finding a husband.
0: Now, wait a minute.
1: We also know you spent a lot of time with a lady you met up there. A widow named Ella Jason. For instance,
0: Mrs. Jason and I are just acquaintances. I just happened to meet her at the hotel. Fine for an occasional date, but that's all.
1: She's very attractive, not a bit hard to
0: say. We're just friends, I tell you. I'm not in love with her. Besides, I don't want to marry.
1: You don't have a choice.
0: But to marry someone who means nothing to me except... Oh, no. Even if I could do as you say, once I'd paid you, I could never go on living with a wife I don't love. I'd have to get free to get rid of her if necessary.
1: Please, Mr. Ames, again, I beg of you, do not mention that painful word aloud. It's better I don't hear what you have in mind. But, Mr. Ames, we're realists. We do what we

0: Must. Even when it's painful. So once you pay us, if you feel a terrible necessity to get rid of her, remember, necessity is the mother of invention.
1: Hello? Yes, this is Bungalow D. This is Jason. Why, Mr. Ames, what a delightful surprise. Well, I'm fine, thank you. Where are you calling from? Here, at the hotel? How wonderful. Oh, of course, Mr. Ames. Oh, Mr. Ames, really? Oh, please, Mr. Ames, you almost embarrass me. I mean, after all, it is a switchboard. Well, yes, I did miss you. Mm-hmm. You did too, really? Well, of course I'm glad. Oh, dinner tonight? Well, I did have a tentative appointment. I really shouldn't... Well, no, I'd never in the world want you to feel that way. Well, we can't have that, can we? Well, I'll make an excuse. The tentative appointment is very nice, he'll understand. But just to be sure we don't hurt his feelings, let's dine away from here tonight. No. You decide on the place, Mr. Evans. Time, whatever's agreeable to you. You decide, Mr. Ames, and I'll be ready. Dinner was delicious. I thank you so much, Mr. Ames.
2: Oh, I thank you.
1: You order so well, so expertly.
2: Oh, you really think so?
1: Oh, yes. And it's so nice, positively luxurious for me to be able to let someone else take responsibility, even if it's just a matter of ordering dinner.
2: Well, this is a very good place. It's hard to make a mistake here.
1: Oh, if I'd ordered, I'm sure I'd have made mistakes. I always left such things to Henry. Henry was wonderful, so efficient. I simply relied upon him for everything.
2: Your husband?
1: Yes, my husband. Used to tease me, oh, very, very gently, because I was so dependent, making any kind of decision flusters me. Must seem silly to a man like you. You're so poised, so obviously competent, like Henry. In fact, in many ways, you remind me of him. Me, I'm even afraid of the waiter. Isn't that ridiculous?
2: Oh, tell me, you're not as shy in handling real business affairs as you are in ordering from a waiter.
1: Oh, I'm worse. I'm always bewildered.
2: Well, in that case, I hope Henry left you a well-ordered estate. Oh,
1: perfectly. Henry was so provident.
2: Oh, I'm so glad to hear that.
1: But there are occasional business decisions.
2: Well, to be expected. Any estate, any substantial estate, it is fairly substantial, I imagine.
1: Yes.
2: Well, then you must expect an occasional problem. But there must be some member of your family who can advise you.
1: Oh, I've almost no family, just my nephew Herbert. I'm quite alone.
2: Oh.
1: Oh, now, really, Mr. Ames, I'm appalled. You'll soon be convinced I'm a total featherhead and a bore, and you'll never want to see me again.
2: Oh, Mrs. Jason, you can't begin to know how wrong you are. In fact, you couldn't be wronger if you tried.
1: Well, that's very sweet. But now, another word about me. I want to hear about you. What kept you in town last week?
2: Business.
1: Oh, dear. Don't tell me details. I wouldn't understand. But was it successful?
2: A decision was made. A decision involving method of procedure. At this point, I'm convinced the method will be very, very successful, Mrs. Jason.
1: Well, we're being positively stuffy. Call me Ella.
2: Thank you, Ella.
1: You're welcome, Arthur.
2: I feel like dancing. I feel like dancing with a beautiful woman. Will you dance with me, Ella?
1: Oh, I'd love to. Tonight I feel very much like dancing.

0: I say that you are making a mistake, Aunt Ella, a bad mistake. You're going into this without...
1: But you don't know what you're saying. I assure you I am not a child. I know what I'm doing.
0: You don't know enough about him.
1: I know all I need to know.
2: Now, look, ever since you phoned me, I have been worried. Would I have rushed here to the hotel? Would I interfere like this if I weren't convinced that you've been hastening?
1: I'm sure you mean well, Herbert, but you're very young. Bear in mind, I'm 10 years older than you, and I am not altogether without experience here.
2: Look, I understand, but I have been doing some research on Mr. Ames.
1: Research? You sound so businesslike.
2: Please.
1: It's all right. It's charming. You are so young.
2: Will you listen to me? I found out things that you should know.
1: Now, Herbert, that will do. You couldn't have found out anything of real importance that I don't know. A woman's instinct, Herbert. In a matter like this, trust a woman's instinct.
2: Yes, but I prefer facts.
1: Arthur Ames and I will be married tomorrow. That is a fact. And you'll see, dear, everything will be perfect.
2: Aunt Ella, I'm surprised at you. You can't afford to be wrong in a marriage.
1: And I'm not. So if you'll
0: excuse me... For all you know, if he's what I think he is, he may be dangerous to you.
1: Dangerous to me? Oh, Herbert, my dear, dangerous. Really, darling, that is funny. That is positively funny.
3: But you shouldn't come here to the house.
4: I couldn't help it. You didn't come to us.
3: But I haven't got the money yet. You've got to be patient.
4: Mr. Ames, you're kicking that word to death. What do you think we've been?
3: Look, I tell you, you've got to leave before my wife comes in.
4: Mr. Ames, I like you very much. I hate to have to tell you, but Big Tony is getting weary of waiting. So you see...
3: No, I'll manage to pay somehow. A little more time. But Mrs. Ames will be in soon enough.
4: You're telling me she's the suspicious type?
3: Well, of course not. You know better.
4: So why so worried about her seeing me? You'd think of something to say. Now you're sure she won't give you the money?
3: I can't ask her for it. I don't know how to get it.
4: Mr. Ames, you're in trouble. Unless...
3: Yes?
4: Unless you can find a way to make Mrs. Ames pay off. Say, you're not getting a conscience about her, are you?
3: Are you being funny? What do you expect me to do?
4: Work it out. We want that money a week from today. Or at least a guarantee that the money will be paid. A believable guarantee. If we don't...
3: Stop it! I'm trying.
4: You can't imagine how bad I feel to tell you that that's not enough. Think, Mr. Ames, think. Find a way. You can't just try. You have to succeed. And I mean have to.

0: dear, insurance policy?
1: Life insurance, darling. It's an excellent new type of very attractive with double indemnity for accidental death.
0: Oh, darling, it sounds so grim, so depressing. Must we talk about such things?
1: Well, I thought I should explain it to you. I'd like to have it signed up today.
0: Oh, don't explain. I believe I understand. You see, I'm not quite as innocent as you may think.
1: I beg your pardon?
0: I know some things, and I see right through you.
1: Ella, really?
0: We've been married so short a time. I was so carefree, and now so unexpectedly...
1: Ella, I don't understand
0: this. Don't fool me for a minute. Men like you are all alike. Your minds work overtime, thinking of ways and means to provide security and protection for your wives. You're such a dear, Arthur. So thoughtful.
1: Oh, Ella, for a moment... Yes, of course. I simply
0: no,
1: feel,
0: no,
1: darling...
0: No, no, no more talk of death, darling. Do whatever you think is right. I couldn't advise you anyway.
1: Well, you see, this particular policy is a family one. Each of us becomes the beneficiary of the other. There are four pages of small print, which I'll explain to
0: you. Darling, don't bother. I'll leave it to you. Just tell me what we have to sign, and we'll sign it.
2: In just a moment... We will return for the second act of... Suspense.

0: No, dear, I've never been on top of Mount High Point.
1: Oh, it's a magnificent view. You'll love it.
0: How high is it?
1: Oh, a couple of thousand feet.
0: Oh, don't laugh at me, but I'm a little bit afraid.
1: Afraid?
0: Well, of height. Is it perfectly safe?
1: Oh, I'll be with you, dear. I'll take care of you.
0: There's a railing or something?
1: Well, not at the spot I have in mind, but don't worry.
0: Oh, you think I'm a sissy.
1: Oh, no, not at all. But you've got to see this view by moonlight, I insist.
0: Yes.
1: See? We're almost at the top.
0: Nobody else in sight? No deserters?
1: No, most people don't come to this particular spot. That's why I like it.
0: You want to share it with me. I understand.
1: Well, end of the road. Now we walk a few feet. And then... Well, then you'll see. This way.
0: Well, I can hardly stand up.
1: I'll take your arm, darling. There we are. Now, just a few steps to the edge.
0: Oh, Arthur, we're too close.
1: I'm holding you, darling.
0: No.
1: Here, right at the edge. That's where the view is.
0: No, I'm slipping.
1: Don't grab me like that, dear. I've got you. I've got you.
0: Get back!
1: Hello!
0: Oh, thank goodness. We almost fell. Oh, come on, quickly. Let's get back to the car. Arthur, do you realize... When I think of what... Come on, get into the car, please, and get us away from here.
1: Ella, believe me, I had a good grip on you.
0: I know. If I'd gone over the edge, you'd have fallen, too. Arthur, dearest, you could have been killed.

0: Yes, darling.
1: Such a rocket, dear. What in the world are you doing?
0: Oh, I'm refitting the top steps on the cellar stair. They were loose. Oh, I'm sorry for the noise. I didn't expect you in so soon.
1: Can I finish shopping early? Oh, you should have called the handyman, dear. Look at you. Darling, something's wrong. You look so strange.
0: Really? Well, anyway, it's finished. Steps finished. Oh, my back.
1: Now, you see, you shouldn't have done this. Ooh. Unaccustomed type of activity, even for an athlete like you.
0: Yes. Really hurts. I gotta sit a minute.
1: Oh, and I teased you. Is it very bad?
0: Kind of. Ella, I left a sweater down there. Would you mind?
1: No, no, not a bit, dear. I'll run down. Do you know what you did? You finished the top step and you forgot to put in the next two.
0: I did?
1: Well, aren't we lucky I saw that in time? I could have fallen down and broken my neck. Arthur, don't look so stricken. I'm not hurt. Everybody makes mistakes.
2: In a moment, we will return for the third act of Suspense.

0: And so I phoned you this afternoon, darling, as soon as I got word the cabin at Big Lake was available. I hope this hasn't rushed you too much.
1: No, not too much, dear. He said you wanted us to leave right after dinner. He gave me plenty of time. Want coffee, dear?
0: Thanks, yes. Remember to tell Clarabelle that we wouldn't need her up there?
1: I let her go right after you called. I told her she'd have 3 days off.
0: Good. More fun to rough it ourselves in such a place.
1: Is the lake really so beautiful?
0: Oh, yes, it's magnificent. Perfect, in fact.
1: And you said we'll have the whole area to ourselves?
0: Mm-hmm. There's absolutely nobody up there right now. That's why we get the off-season rate, including the use of the boating equipment.
1: Sounds ideal.
0: Oh, you can't imagine what it's like in a canoe in the middle of that lake. First thing tomorrow morning, you'll find out. Well, are we about ready? Long drive in the dark.
1: Arthur, dear, you didn't have to pay in advance for the cabin.
0: Why, no.
1: Not even a deposit?
0: No, but, well, I have to pay eventually. What difference does it make?
1: Thrift, darling, thrift. See, I don't intend to go there alone.
0: Alone? What is this? We're both going there.
1: No, dear. No, you're not going anywhere.
0: What?
1: Oh, my poor dear Arthur, you're such an amateur. So inept and so foolishly brave. You persist in challenging professionals in their own field. First as a gambler.
0: Well, I don't know what you mean.
1: Oh, darling, I knew about that from the beginning. And then as a murderer, really, dear, it's pathetic. Those sadly obvious attempts, a cliff, a staircase, and now a canoe.
0: Ellen, no.
1: And above all, to choose as your first victim of all people me. Darling, you're my fifth.
0: Ella, what are you saying?
1: That inevitable policy. Both of us insured. Don't you see? I knew I could count on you for that.
0: Ellen, stop this. Stop it, all right?
1: Don't try to get... Not anymore. Not after drinking that coffee I prepared so carefully for you. It's too late. Henry couldn't get up, and before him, Clarence, and before him, William, etc., dear, you see?
2: I'll kill you.
1: Oh, nonsense, dear, and you never could have. Just to think my nephew Herbert, who should by this time have known better, thought you were a mistake.
2: You monster!
1: Oh, sir, that's not like you. Why, it's almost rude. You know I've no head for business. And a lady must live.
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0: heard in tonight's story were Elspeth Eric as Ella, Paul McGrath as Art, Bob Reddick as Herbert, and Leon Janney as Don. 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

0: Yes, ma'am?
1: I'd like to see the policeman in charge, please.
0: Well, maybe I can help you, ma'am. What is it?
1: My husband is trying to kill me.
0: I see. You better come with me. Oh, Hank, I think you better talk with this lady.
2: Oh, yes, ma'am. Come in. Now, have a seat.
1: Thank you.
2: Now, what is it you want to see me about, Miss...
1: Mrs. Evans. Dixie Evans. I'm a dancer over at the Oasis Club.
2: Oh, yeah, the Oasis. You must be one of the new acts. I don't believe I've seen you.
1: Well, I just started my run this week.
2: Well, what's your trouble, Mrs. Evans?
1: My husband is trying to kill me.
2: Your husband?
1: Yes. Twice in the last 24 hours.
2: Well, maybe you better start at the beginning.
1: Well, my husband, Charlie, and I arrived here in Las Vegas about a week ago. Frankie Paris, a booking agent in Los Angeles, had gotten me a 6-week run at the Oasis Club over on the main highway.
2: Yeah, I know the place.
1: Well, Charlie doesn't usually bother to travel with me when I go out on road bookings, but this time he did. Charlie likes to gamble. I guess that's why he came with me.
2: Uh-huh.
1: Well, last night, Charlie didn't show up at the club at 1:30 to pick me up like he usually does, so I waited for him. And by 2 o'clock, the club had been emptied and everybody had gone home. I was still in the back, waiting for him.

0: Who is... Oh, it's you, Dixie.
1: Hi, Barney.
0: And what are you doing out here all alone?
1: Well, I'm waiting for my husband. He's late.
0: He sure is. It's almost 2:30. You know where he is?
1: No. Getting lucky, I hope.
0: That's what I call wishful thinking.
1: Did the house get much play tonight?
0: About usual. Hey, would you like me to give you a lift downtown to your hotel?
1: Oh, no, no thanks, Barney. I better wait for him. He'd have called me if he wasn't coming. He'll be along any minute.
0: Yeah, if nothing happened to him.
1: Well, I know him like a book. After living with him for 7 years, I should know. He'd have called.
0: You've been married that long, huh?
1: Yep.
0: Well, look, Dixie, I don't like to leave you out here all alone like this.
1: Don't be silly.
0: Well, if I can't offer you a lift to town...
1: No, thanks just the same, Barney.
0: Tell you what I'll do. I'll wait around till he gets here. I don't want you to get lonesome.
1: Oh, no. You go on home and get some sleep. I won't be lonesome. I've got all those wide open spaces of Nevada just to keep me company.
0: Okay, Dixie.
1: And besides that, I got a strong pair of lungs. I can always scream for help.
0: Sure, but who'd hear you? Like you said, those are wide open spaces out there.
1: Are you trying to scare me?
0: Nope. I'm just tired. I'll see you tomorrow night. Good night, Dixie.
1: Good night, Barney.

Charlie? Charlie? That you? Who is it? Charlie? Then, before I could move, I felt someone grab me from behind. It was a man. He twisted my arms and yanked me back in the shadows. I kicked and spit and tried to fight myself loose, but it was no use. His hands were like steel. I tried to scream, but his hands closed around my throat.

0: When I came to, I was lying on the gravel back of the club. It was still dark. I took a deep breath and my lungs felt as if they were going to burst. And my throat ached. I staggered to my feet and ran around in front of the club onto the main highway. It wasn't long before a passing cab picked me up and took me back downtown to the hotel. When I let myself into the room, Charlie was in bed. I sat down and started to cry. He got up, came over, and put his arms around me. That's when I should have known. When he put his arms around me.
1: Look, Dixie, baby, come on, get hold of yourself now. Come on, take hold, honey. He's shaking like a leaf. What is it?
0: Oh, Charlie. Charlie, it was terrible. Someone tried to kill me.
1: Oh, baby.
0: Oh, Charlie.
1: Look, will you stop crying long enough to tell me what you're talking about? Someone tried to kill you?
0: Yes.
1: Where?
0: In back of the club, the Oasis. I was waiting for you and he...
1: Didn't you get my telephone message?
0: Message?
1: Yeah, I left a message for you.
0: Well, no.
1: Well, what happened?
0: Well, I was back there waiting for you. I heard a noise, and first I thought it was you. I called your name, and then this man rushed up behind me, grabbed me around the throat, and I...
1: Did you see what he looked like?
0: Well, no, I couldn't see his face. It was too dark, but he tried to choke me, Charlie.
1: Look, Dixie...
0: Oh, it was terrible. His hands around my throat.
1: Well, what happened after that?
0: Well, I don't know. I passed out. I guess he thought I was dead. But why did he want to kill me?
1: Just wait a minute, Dixie. How do you know he wanted to kill you?
0: I don't know.
1: Was anyone from the club around there?
0: Oh, no. Everybody'd gone home.
1: I see. Oh, it could have been someone trying to rob the club.
0: Huh?
1: Yeah, sure, that might have been it. Some guy's going to break in and rob the club. He thought everybody'd gone home. When he got running back, he found you. Got scared, and he attacked you.
0: Well, maybe you're right.
1: Of course I'm right.
0: You say you called me?
1: Yeah, I sure did. I was having a run of luck at the club cartwheel. Must have won about $500, baby. I didn't want to leave. So I called the club and told them to tell you to take a cab on home.
0: But I didn't get the message.
1: No, I guess somebody just forgot to give it to you.
0: Charlie, maybe I ought to call the police.
1: What for?
0: To tell them what happened.
1: It's late now, honey. I'm going to get up in the morning. Huh?
0: All right, Charlie. You won $500, Charlie?
1: Yeah. Isn't that great?
0: Can I see it?
1: Oh, didn't want to carry a lot of money with me. I told him to make it out to me in a check and pick it up tomorrow.
0: Oh.
1: Now, you get to sleep, Dixie. Get a good night's rest. Huh? You need it.
0: Okay, Charlie, I will. I am tired. I had a very restless night. I didn't get much sleep. But the next morning, the more I thought about what Charlie had said, the more I began to believe that maybe he was right. Maybe it had been somebody just wanting to rob the club. We got up late and had lunch at one of the restaurants along Fifth Street, then played some bingo at the Palace. Then we walked around town for a while and went back to our hotel about 2:30.
1: Hey, Dixie, why don't you go upstairs and take a nap, huh? Got to get some rest. You had a pretty restless night there.
0: Yeah, I know. Charlie, you're not going
1: to... Oh, no, honey. I'll go on over and pick up the check at the club cartwheel. It should be ready for me. You can get yourself a half hour of sleep. It'll do you good.
0: Maybe I will.
1: I got your key?
0: Uh-huh.
1: Good. Okay, I'll come wake you up in about half an hour.
0: All right. Charlie.
1: Yeah, Dixie?
0: Lay off the dice table, huh?
1: Oh, sure.
2: Yes, ma'am?
0: Three, please.
2: Yes, ma'am. Three out.

brother, this feels good. I didn't even bother to take my clothes off. I was too tired. All I could think about was getting some sleep. And the bed felt soft and good. I started to drift off into a dream. It was a terrible dream. I saw the man in the back of the club in my dream. He was chasing me now. I tried to run away, but he caught me and tied me up. Then he picked me up in his arms and carried me over to where a train engine stood and laid me down in front of it. The train in my dream hadn't started to move yet, but I could hear the hissing of the engine. And it seemed that the louder the hissing got, the harder it was for me to breathe. I tried to wake up, but it was hard, and then finally I did. But the hissing of the train didn't disappear with the rest of my dream. The hissing became the gas jet in the corner of the room. Out the window. The window. Gotta break it. Break my shoe off.

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2: And it's protected, too.
1: Protected?
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0: And now, Autolite brings back to our Hollywood soundstage Miss Linda Darnell in Elliot Lewis's production of A Killing in Las Vegas, a dramatic report well calculated to keep you in suspense.
4: All right, Mrs. Evans. Just try to finish your story if you can. You say you tried to break the window with your shoe.
5: Yes. It finally broke, and I got some fresh air.
4: And this was how long ago?
5: About an hour.
4: Then what happened after you were able to revive yourself?
5: Well, I was scared. I asked myself, what have I done so bad that someone wants to kill me for it? Because now I believe that someone was trying to kill me. I tried to get hold of Charlie, my husband, to tell him to come back to the hotel right away.
6: Main desk.
5: Would you ring the club cartwheel for me, please?
6: Just a moment.
5: My name is Evans, Mrs. Dixie Evans. My husband was coming in to pick up a check. Can you tell me if he's still there?
7: Pick up a check? What's he do, work here?
5: No, he came in there last night. He had a run of luck, and he said he told you to make out a check for him.
7: What was that name again? Evans?
5: Yes, Charles Evans.
7: Just a second. Hey, does anybody know anything about a check for an Evans? Nope.
5: You mean he hasn't picked it up yet?
7: No record of a check waiting for him.
5: But he told me.
7: Yeah, lady, sure. He told you.
5: I'm sorry I bothered you.
7: No bother at all.
6: Main desk.
5: Would you get me the Oasis Club, please? The number is 4062.
6: One moment.
8: Oasis Club.
5: This is Dixie Evans. I was wondering if there were any messages left there for me last night.
8: Oh, wait a minute. I'll look. Not a one, Mrs. Evans.
5: Thank you. And just like that, I find out that my husband, Charlie, is the person who's been trying to kill me. My own sweet, loving husband. He didn't win a pile at the club cartwheel. And he didn't leave a message for me at the Oasis Club. I guess I must have surprised him when I walked into the hotel room last night. He'd left me for dead. So he'd had to try again. Sleep, Dixie. Get some rest. So he could turn on the gas jet in the room and try again. What does a woman do when she finds out that her husband is trying to murder her? What does she do? What would any other woman do? She'd go to the police. So I came to talk to you.
4: Is that all of it, Mrs. Evans?
5: Yes. Isn't it enough?
4: Now, Mrs. Evans, tell me something. A man who tried to choke you back at the club, did you see his face?
5: Well, I didn't see his face, but...
4: Well,
5: he...
4: you didn't see his face?
5: Well, no,
4: well,
5: but...
4: Well, then how do you know it was your husband, Mrs. Evans?
5: Because I told you he tried it again. Only a little while ago up in our hotel room. I found the gas jet in the room turned on. You don't believe me, do you?
4: Does your husband own a gun?
5: Yes.
4: Has he ever threatened you with it?
5: Well no.
4: Has he ever threatened you at all?
5: No. No, but don't you understand...
4: Why are you so certain that the man who tried to choke you in back of the Oasis Club was your husband? Now, you didn't see his face.
5: I know, but...
4: Well, then you can't be sure.
5: But up in the hotel room...
4: You'd be quite surprised at the number of people who die every year by accidentally bumping against a gas jet and turning it on and never knew they did.
5: I tell you, my husband is trying to kill me.
4: Why?
5: Why?
4: Can you tell me why your husband wants to kill you?
5: I don't know why. I don't know. I haven't the slightest idea.
4: There, you see, you can't tell me why. Now, look, Mrs. Evans, why don't you go back to your hotel now and get some rest? We'll look into it for you.
5: Look into it? But, well, aren't you going to arrest him or something?
4: Well, I don't see how we can. You haven't given us any kind of substantial evidence that would prove your husband is trying to kill you. In fact, you can't even tell me why he wants to kill you.
5: I can't tell you why. I don't know myself.
4: Well, you'd better get back to your hotel, Mrs. Evans. Get some rest. We'll get on this right away.
5: Yes. Maybe you're right. I'll go back to my hotel. Sure. Thank you, Lieutenant.
4: Not at all. You get taken care of, lady?
5: Huh? Oh, yes. Yes, thank you.
9: Dixie?
5: Charlie!
9: Hello, Dixie. Am I getting the car, my dancing wife? I've come to take you home.

0: Charlie, I thought we were going back to the hotel. This isn't the way. What are we doing on the highway? Charlie, what's the matter? What's wrong? Oh, don't turn the radio louder, Charlie. I want to talk to you. Charlie, you're mad at me, aren't you? What have I done that's made you mad? Oh, Charlie, take me back to our hotel. Let's get home. I want to go home. I don't want to go for a ride. I'm tired now. I'm awfully tired, Charlie. Please don't turn it louder. It makes my head hurt. Please, Charlie. Charlie, don't I mean anything to you anymore? What is it? What are you mad at me about? Is it the divorce, Charlie?
1: I don't want to hear you talk.
0: That's it, isn't it? That's what you're mad at me about, the divorce. But I can't give it to you, Charlie. I can't.
1: Look, it doesn't matter anymore. She's married now. She wouldn't wait any longer. So yesterday she got married.
0: Charlie, I didn't know it meant so much to you. I only tried to do what I thought was best for the both of us. We're not getting any younger, and when two people were married for as long as we were married, I thought maybe we should try to make something of it.
1: You thought that. What about me?
0: You?
1: About what I thought.
0: Oh, you're right, Charlie. But you can't kill me now.
1: Why can't I?
0: I told the police.
1: You told them what?
0: That you were trying to kill me. That it was you in back of the club. That you turned on the gas jet. Oh, no. You can't kill me, Charlie. They'll pick you up in a minute.
1: Okay, Dixie.
0: Shall we go back to the hotel now?
1: Okay, Dixie.

0: we do now?
1: There's nothing to do, John. We just go on, I guess, like we have.
0: You do that? You stay with me, married to me, knowing I want you dead?
1: I have to, Charlie. Because I won't give you a divorce.
0: Well, like chess, Dixie, we're stalemated, aren't we?
1: Looks that way.
0: You know how much I hate you.
1: Now I know.
0: Up to now, it's been a game of cat and mouse. You were the mouse and I was the cat, ready for the kill. But you tricked me, my pretty wife. You must feel pretty proud. But look, the game's gonna change, Dixie. Work hard. You make lots of money because I'm gonna spend it all.
1: Charlie.
0: Have I been a good husband to you, Dixie? And think back. Remember all the soft, sweet things that we ever held between us. Think about them, because those soft, sweet things will become just a memory. From now on, I'm going to make life hard for you, Dixie, and I'm going to make it so hard for you, you'll wish that I had killed you.
1: I'm tired, Charlie. I'm going to try to get some rest.
0: Yeah, get some rest. Get a lot of rest, Dixie. You're going to need it. Did you tell the police why I wanted to kill you, Dixie? Did you tell them how I asked you in a civilized manner for a divorce? Did you tell them that?
1: Goodbye, Charlie.
0: Dixie? Dixie, what did you do? Dixie!
2: Don't die. The police, Dixie, they'll think I did it. Please, Dixie, don't die. Dixie, don't die.

0: 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Autolite is proud to serve the greatest names in the industry. And during these early months of 52, the Autolite family joins in saluting the leading car manufacturers who install Autolite products as original equipment. Our Autolite family is made up of the nearly 30,000 men and women in 28 great Autolite plants from coast to coast and in still other Autolite plants in many foreign countries. It also includes more than 18,000 people who have invested a portion of their savings in Autolite, as well as 96,000 Autolite distributors and dealers in the United States and thousands more in Canada and throughout the world. Our Autolite family will salute the DeSoto Division of Chrysler Corporation on the next Autolite Suspense television program. If you live in a television area, check the day and time of Suspense on television so that you'll be sure to see this program. And remember, be with us next week for another thrilling Autolite Suspense program on radio.
1: 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Suspense is produced and directed by Elliot Lewis, with music composed by Lucian Morawick and conducted by Lud Gluskin. A Killing in Las Vegas was written for Suspense by Richard George Petticini. In tonight's story, Lamont Johnson was heard as Charlie and Joseph Kearns as the lieutenant. Featured in the cast were Jerry Hausner, Charles Calvert, Eve McVeigh, and Jim Nusser.
0: Linda Darnell will soon be seen in David E. Rose's production of Saturday Island.
1: And remember, next week on Suspense, Mr. Herbert Marshall in The 39 Steps.
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3: We try to avoid clichés and platitudes on Suspense. For instance, you will never hear a victim say to a criminal, "You can't get away with it," or hardly ever. Yet the bad guys hardly ever do get away with it, even when they plan their crimes brilliantly and set their getaways with the most meticulous detail. If the law doesn't catch up to them, more often than not, they catch up with themselves. As Joseph Dunlop, alias Andrew Burt, does in A Good Neighbor, a strange story of retribution starring Mr. Jeff Chandler.
1: And now, Mr. Jeff Chandler in A Good Neighbor, a tale well calculated to keep you in suspense.
4: I am a thief. I have stolen $150,000 in diamonds from my employer's firm. Last night, I left New York in a second-hand car, the jewelry in a steel box locked in the trunk. The theft will be discovered this morning. In a few minutes, I'll reach the place where I'll hide on this deserted Maine coast. Then I will take the cut stones out of the settings and put them with the other unmounted stones, and in a few days, I'll leave for Mexico. There, I will sell the stones to an agent I have contacted, and then I will go on to South America. My name now is Andrew Burt. I have identification cards and a passport to prove it. They were very expensive, but I will be very rich, And the police will be looking for a man named Joseph Dunlop who has vanished from New York. It'll be dawn soon. And as the narrow back road winds closer to the sea, I can feel the wind rising against the car. The fog is moving in and the headlights bounce back from it. But I can't slow down. I have to reach my hideout before dawn. And suddenly I saw her. An old woman standing in the middle of the road waving a flashlight. I'm almost to the house, almost safe, and now this.
5: What is it? What's wrong?
6: Oh, I'm so sorry. But have you run into a tree branch or anything along the road?
5: No, I haven't.
6: Oh, well, good. Then it must be farther along. Do you mind?
4: Before I could answer, the woman yanked open the door and popped in beside me.
6: Could be quite dangerous, you know. Well, something like that lying on the road. You drive very slowly. I'm sure we'll come to it.
4: She was a short, skinny little woman. She wore a heavy coat and a thick scarf tied around her head.
6: I suppose I should introduce myself. I'm Mrs. Poe. I live just over that rise. Oh, well, you can't see it, Miss Fogg.
4: What's all this about a tree branch?
6: I can't hear you very well. Just a moment and I'll take off my scarf. Always wear it when it's windy. There now, what did you say?
4: What about a tree branch?
6: I'm not so sure it is a tree branch. It's just something large and solid. If a car ran into it, there could be an accident. You drive slowly now. We'll find it.
4: Well, how do you know it's there if you don't know where it is? I don't think
6: I must explain. I saw this big thing lying in the road, and I got out of bed and came out to find it. Now, when we move it off the road, I'll go right on back to bed. It's much too early to be up.
4: When did you see it?
6: This time I was sound asleep. I woke with a start and I saw it right before my eyes. Second sight, young man. I have second sight. I see things before they happen. Look!
4: I could see it through the fog. A large, gnarled tree branch lying across the road. Second sight. I didn't believe her, and yet there it was.
6: Oh, I am.

0: What you think of my new saddle, Lizard?
1: Oh, yeah, it's swell, mate. Proper comfy.
0: Just one of the upgrades I've added to this puppy.
1: What else have you got on here?
0: New air intake filter, quick shifter, and a beefy muffler.
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0: All right, hang on tight to my love handles.
2: It feels good to ride with help. It feels good to GEICO.
3: She must live near my house. I had to tell her the truth. I'm just driving on to my house. It's near here.
4: Where?
3: Well, I've got a map in the glove compartment. I'm not sure just where.
4: Your house, and you don't know where it is.
3: It was left to me 2 years ago. It's been rented until recently.
4: This side of the village, there are only two houses. Mine and that old place on the cliff.
3: Well, that must be my house.
4: Such a lonely place for a young man to want to live. I knew it was vacant, though. Watched those renters move out last week. And to tell you the truth, I wasn't sorry to see them go. They weren't very friendly folks.
3: Oh, that's too bad. Mrs. Poe, is it?
4: Poe. P-O-E. Who are you?
3: My name's Andrew Burt.
4: Oh.
3: But was anything wrong, Mrs. Poe?
4: Oh, no. Just that I have feelings about people, Mr. Burt, and you... Oh, I mustn't keep you any longer. Your road is just around the bend, and there's a footpath behind us. I go that way. We're neighbors, you and I.
3: I watched Mrs. Poe start down the road, tying her heavy scarf around her head. Then she was gone, swallowed up by the fog. Around the next bend, I saw the turnoff to my house. My driveway was a narrow, rutted road that wound up a sharp grade to a bluff above. As I drove over the top of the hill, I felt the cold wind from the sea rush against the car. It almost seemed to be pushing, trying to hold me back. The fog was thicker here, and I couldn't see the house. My house. I had visited my great uncle here once, many years ago, but no one knew about it now. No one except the lawyer in Boston who had traced me, and he had died a year ago. Suddenly, the fog thinned, and I saw my house. It stood square and bleak on the rocky land, 100 yards ahead. A gray, lonely house, weather-beaten and neglected. There were no trees, nothing to break the emptiness of the land. I put my car in the garage and went into the house. Inside, it was plain, almost bare, but clean and weather-tight against the wind. Wind. Did it ever stop? The wind and the fog. I'd be glad when I was finished and could leave this place. There was a note from the tenants telling me the telephone was connected and that my number was ring 2. They added the name of a man to call for ice and coal, but there was cordwood outside and I had food to last a week. I wouldn't have to call anyone, and it was a cinch no one would call me. I won't answer it. No one knows I'm here. Mrs. Poe. Hello?
5: Mr. Burt?
3: Yes.
5: Oh, well, I'm home, and so are you. That's nice. Are you comfortable?
3: Very, thank you.
5: Well, if you're sure. Now, if anything goes wrong, if you need anyone, you just call me.
3: I won't need anything, Mrs. Poe.
5: I hope so, Mr. Burt. But I have a feeling about that house. Well, you're not alone, Mr. Burt. You have a neighbor.
3: Neighbor, a meddling, eccentric old woman. I had to be careful, not give her anything to gossip about in the village. Mrs. Poe could be a very dangerous nuisance. Well, I won't let her be. I'm a thief, but if necessary, I'm capable of murder. I'm not going to let anyone stop me now. This project's been too successful to be loused up by an old biddy with second sight. I went back to the car and carried the cartons of food into the house. Then I opened the trunk and took out the box. It was quite ordinary looking, the kind of steel box you buy for storing important papers. I locked the garage doors and went into the house, put the box on the kitchen table and opened it. The diamonds. They caught the light and reflected it 100 times, shining and glinting in that cold, empty room. After 2 years of waiting,

0: thinking and planning, I had them. I was rich and free. Free of my dull, respectable job and my dull, respectable employer. Quiet, cautious Mr. Radcliffe. What would he do without me? What would he do without his diamonds? All he could do was tell the police and insurance people about Joseph Dunlop, a man they would never find. I even felt a little sorry for Mr. Radcliffe. He had trusted me so much. And now, well, he had his insurance. He could buy more diamonds. I spent some time getting the place settled. In case anyone should come to the house, it would look like I was planning to stay. Once I went outside to look over my property. The wind was getting stronger, blowing the fog into the dawn, and the smell of the ocean was clean and fresh. I could see Mrs. Poe's house a few hundred yards away on lower ground. She was standing on the porch of her house, and she waved to me. I didn't wave back. I went inside and had some breakfast, then slept for a few hours. Last, I started to work. The unset stones I put in a soft leather bag in my pocket, and then I started breaking up the set pieces. I cut the links off the jewelry and gently pried the stones from their settings. Then I hammered the metal out of shape. I worked slowly, carefully, keeping the bits of gold and platinum in a neat pile on the table and laying the diamonds out in a row. Oh, they were magnificent stones. I had chosen well. It was beginning to get dark when I finished. I looked at my watch, almost 5 o'clock. But one more part of my plan was completed. I gathered up the diamonds and put them in the leather bag with the uncut stones. Then I scraped up the bits of metal and put them in the steel box with my jewelry tools. Now I had to get rid of the box. That woman, that crying old woman. Hello.
1: Mr. Bert? Mr. Bert?
0: Yes.
1: This is your neighbor. This is Mrs. Poe.
0: Well, what is it, Mrs. Poe?
1: I'm coming over, Mr. Bert, for a little visit.
0: No. Well, that is, not now, Mrs. Poe. I was just going to rest for a while. I'm very tired.
1: Oh, of course. You drove all last night, didn't you? You must have been in a hurry. Is everything all right?
0: Yes, yes. Everything is all right.
1: Evil comes to him who evil thinketh. I always try to remember that. Goodbye, Mr. Bird.
2: In a moment, we continue with Suspense. And now,

0: That hateful, meddling Mrs. Poe. No. No, I can't let her upset me. She doesn't know anything. She's harmless. I must go on with my plan. I had to hide the steel box where it would never be found. Someplace... the sea. I'll throw it into the sea. I put on my coat, picked up the box, and went outside. I looked over toward Mrs. Poe's house. Was she watching me, staring out from the darkened windows? If she wants to know, I'll tell her. I'll tell her I decided to go for a walk to make me sleepier. I started across the barren, rutted yard. Then I turned off toward the protection of a shallow draw on the far side of the house. I could follow the draw to the cliff hidden from Miss Poe. It was hard walking across the fields. The wild grass whipped against my legs and tangled my feet. The cold wind rushed against me, making every step more and more difficult, until at last I reached the edge of the cliff and looked down at the sea more than 100 feet below. No. No, it wouldn't work. Below me were huge rocks, boulders piled high against the foot of the cliff and stretching out to sea. I couldn't drop the box here. It'd land on the rocks to be found and reported. I had to hide it somewhere else. But where? I had no tools to bury it. It wouldn't burn. If I hid it in the house, Mrs. Poe or some other busybody might find it after I'd gone. I turned and looked behind me. I could see the top of my house in the distance and the smoke from Mrs. Poe's chimney. Again, I looked down at the rocks below me, and then the earth under my foot gave way. I slipped forward, struggling to throw myself back. I fell, sliding toward the edge. I clutched, tore at the grass. I grabbed a rock half buried in the ground and just hung there. I was half over the edge of the cliff, lying on my face, clinging desperately to the rock. Then I inched my way forward, away from the edge, crawling carefully forward until I was back on firm ground. I lay there shaking, my face buried in the grass. And slowly, I got to my feet. The box. I dropped it. I got down on my hands and knees and crawled toward the edge again. Then I saw the box. It was lying in the grass close to where I'd fallen. I reached out and grabbed it, dragged it back to me. I got to my feet and stumbled away toward my house. As I made my way back along the draw, I tried desperately to think of a place to hide the box, hide it where it could never be found. I wanted nothing to connect this house with the man I had been in New York. Then I saw the well. It was off beyond the draw. I pushed through the grass that was almost waist high, laid aside the steel box, and dropped to my knees beside the well. The top of it was almost even with the ground and covered with wide wooden boards. The few stones that had once been around the top had fallen away. I lifted one of the boards from the top and threw it aside. Then another, and another, and finally the last flat, heavy board was off. The well was about 5 feet across the top, lined with damp, slippery stones. I picked up a rock and held it over the top of the well and dropped it. The well was old, abandoned, and the water at the bottom was deep. The perfect place for the box. For a moment, I knelt there, staring at the damp rocks, wondering who had put them there, how long ago. What had Mrs. Poe said? Everything has been planned for us, and the well was here for me to find. I turned and reached for the box.
1: Hello!
0: Huh? Hello! Mrs. Poe. But where? I can't see her. I got to my feet and stumbled away from the well. I couldn't let her find me here.
1: Hello, Mr. Burns!
0: I got to the draw and started running back to the house, and suddenly I saw Mrs. Poe coming toward me.
1: Oh, Mr. Burns! Oh, I'm so glad!
2: Are you all right?
0: Yes, yes.
2: You seem quite out of breath, and I can't hear you in this wind.
0: Mrs. Poe took off her scarf, and we started back to the house. I heard you calling. I thought something was wrong.
2: You shouldn't be out, Mr. Burt. It's almost dark.
0: I went for a walk to the cliff to make me sleepy.
2: Oh, Mr. Burt. Oh, I knew there was a danger. I tried to telephone you, and when you didn't answer, I was worried.
3: That cliff isn't safe. I should have warned you. It's always falling away.
2: Mr. Bird, you're covered with dirt. You fell.
0: I fell, Mrs. Payne.
2: The air is full of danger, full of implications.
0: If you'll excuse me, Mrs. Poe, I'm going inside now.
2: Of course. You've had a shock.
0: Good evening, Mrs. Poe.
3: May I please come in just for a moment? I must talk with you, Mr. Burns.
0: Mrs. Poe, I realize you feel alarmed.
3: No, something else. Just a moment, and it's so important.
0: I went across the porch and held the door open for her. She went into the hall. Suddenly, she stopped and turned to me.
2: This house. Something. Mr. Bird, I want you to get out of this house. Go to the village or come to my place. But leave here. Forces are at work, Mr. Bird. It's not safe.
0: I understand your belief in premonitions, Mrs. Poe, but I don't agree with you.
2: You must, and there's a storm coming. Leave before the storm, Mr. Bird.
0: Why do you want me out of this house, Mrs. Poe? What is it you want here?
2: Oh, if I could only see the danger. Oh, I've tried, but I can't see it. Wrong. The vibrations are all wrong today. Get out, Mr. Bird. You will have no other chance.
0: I watched her from the window as she started towards her house, leaning against the wind, tying that heavy woolen scarf tight under her chin. Had she seen me at the well? Or had she seen me leave and then come over and searched my house? Mrs. Poe was interfering with my plans. Why? She couldn't know about the jewelry. She knew about the trailing and the road. What was she after, hounding me, watching every move I made? Whatever her game is, she won't interfere with my plans. I can put a stop to Mrs. Poe as soon as I've gone back to the well and disposed of the box. I'd left it behind at the well. What if she finds it? No, not on a night like this. Her rude home is nowhere near the well, and with a storm coming, she won't be out again in this weather. I should go back now. Wind, it never stops, and it's pitch dark outside. I can wait until morning. I fixed some dinner and ate quickly. After dinner, I lighted the living room fire and sat listening to the storm outside. I touched the pocket of my jacket, felt the leather bag full of the diamonds I'd stolen. I was warm and safe in my house. The storm grew wilder and wilder. The rain struck the house heavily, hammered against the windows and walls. I built up the fire and sat close to it. Somewhere a screen door slammed back and forth in the wind. But I wouldn't leave the bright warm fire to fix it. Oh. Mrs. Poe, I won't answer. Let her think the lines are down. No, of course she'd ask the operator, and the operator would know the lines are working. Why won't she leave me alone? Yes, Mrs. Poe.
4: Mr. Bird, I'm almost frantic. I'm coming over there.
0: No.
4: I'll be quite all right. I have my flashlight.
0: What do you want, Mrs. Poe? What are you after, spying on me?
4: Your fear. I saw your fear.
0: Huh?
4: It came to me at last. Something is wrong. Someone is lost in the sea.
0: Stay away from here. Do you hear me?
4: I'm leaving at once. Don't worry. I have my flashlight. Someone needs my help.
0: I'll stop her. She won't go into the field. The box is there, and I can't let her find it. She must know. She must realize it's there. Watched me this afternoon, and this is her ghastly way of telling me she knows. I'll stop. That heavy scarf she always wears, always knotted tightly under her chin. They'll think when they find her that poor old Mrs. Poe had fallen in the dark and her own scarf choked her to death. Oh, no, Mrs. Poe, you won't spoil my plans. I went outside and started across the yard. In the distance, I could see the beam of Mrs. Poe's flashlight. She must be running. Along a path I hadn't seen, a path that cut me off from the place where I'd left the box. I ran, too. Stumbling and sliding, I ran to the drawer and started along it toward the box. The rain and wind were driving into my face, almost blinding me. I had to find the box. I had to. I didn't want to kill Mrs. Poe. If I could get there before she did. I was almost there. I could see the beam of Mrs. Poe's flashlight growing larger, coming at me. I turned away from the light, dashed forward into the tall wild grass. I remembered just where the box was hidden, off to the left of the boards I had lifted off the... The well! I tripped! I fell! I'm falling into the well! Clutch at the wet stones. At last, I broke my fall. I dared not move. My fingers held desperately to the wet, slippery stones. My legs were doubled behind me, pressed against the far side of the well as though I were kneeling in midair. Then I heard a splash. I knew it was the bag of diamonds that had dropped from my jacket pocket. It didn't matter now. All that mattered now was getting out of the well. Surely Mrs. Poe would find me soon. Soon before my fingers lost their grip. Where was she? I moved my head carefully, slowly, looked over my shoulder at the top of the well. It was about 5 feet above me. Mrs. Poe will see me. She'll hear me if I yell. Wait. Wait. Wait until the flashlight shines up there. Until she's close enough to hear. There it is. I see her light. She's coming toward the well. The light's growing brighter. A few more feet. It's stopping. What is she waiting for? Hurry. Hurry, I'm slipping. The light's moving away. I know, she set the flashlight on the ground. Yes, I see her shadow across the beam. She's coming toward the edge now. Mrs. Poe! Mrs. Poe! My hands are slipping. I can't hold on to the rocks. Mrs. Poe! Why doesn't she hear? What? The light. There's something moving across the light. There's something at the edge of the well. A board. She's found the board. She's covering the well! No! Mrs. Poe! Oh, why can't she hear me? Scarf. That scarf around her head, around her ears, shutting out the wind. She can't hear. She'll never hear me. And my hands are slipping. Slipping. Please hear me! Mrs. Poe! Mrs. Poe!
2: 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That nice Mr. Burton. Well, he might have tripped over those boards and had a nasty fall.

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3: This is the man in black, here for the Roma Wine Company of Fresno, California, to introduce this weekly half hour of Suspense. 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And so with Lucille Fletcher's play for broadcasting called The Search for Henri Lefebvre, and with the performance of Paul Muni, we again hope to keep you in Suspense.

I had just set down the last note on paper. You know what it is to write a piece. The agony, the drudgery, the exaltation. A fever consumes one. Hours melt away at the piano. Time, people mean nothing. The world revolves around this rocking song, this tender magic. A heavenly feeling comes into your heart and nestles there. So it was with this music. I had just set down the last note on paper. I was happy and weary and full of peace. I lay down on the sofa to relax before Suzette brought my supper. There's a radio near the couch. That night I turned it on.

0: You know what it is to feel horror? True horror, the animal thing. I've seen horror many times grimacing at me out of the corner of my room. But this time it was upon me. It was in my brain. For that music on the radio playing now was the music I had just set down on paper. Suzette! Suzette!
1: Yes, monsieur.
0: Suzette, come here. Listen to this thing. You hear it, don't you? This is real music playing?
1: Yes, Monsieur Flynn. The radio is playing real music.
0: It is not an illusion, a hallucination of some kind in my own brain.
1: No, Monsieur Flynn. It is real music. And very pretty.
0: Pretty?
1: What is the matter, Monsieur? Is anything wrong? Don't you like it? Then we will turn it off.
0: No. Leave it on. Leave it alone. Listen to it. Sit there, beside the radio, and I will get it for you.
1: What, Monsieur?
0: My score! Look at it. Note for note. Even as they play, my tonality, the oboe solo. And I thought, it's a joke. A joke, an incredible joke.
1: Oh, monsieur, I cannot read music. I do not understand.
0: Perhaps someone in this building has heard me play. But no, this orchestration is the same, and the orchestration is a secret, quiet thing that one does alone. Perhaps they have stolen the score. Someone has copied it. But I only finished it this afternoon. It has been here in a drawer and on the piano. Unless someone else. There is someone else, someone like me. With my brain, my soul. A kind of double.
1: It is over now, monsieur. Do you want me to turn it off?
0: No. See what they announce.
2: So concludes another...
0: See what they dare to say.
2: Series. You've been listening to the Elegy for Orchestra, Opus 42, by Henri Lefebvre.
0: Henri Lefebvre! Henri Lefebvre!
1: Calm yourself, monsieur.
0: Henri Lefebvre! Why, I've never heard of the man. He's an imposter. And they're liars. Get me the broadcasting station at once.
3: She slipped out of the room, and I sat there staring at the freshly written pages. My brain was reeling. It was my music, every little note, every turn of phrase. Before me, the silent radio faced me like a mocking, sardonic sphinx.
4: Adolphus, my good fellow, what's happened?
0: Monsieur Picard.
1: I thought it best to bring him, monsieur. Your good friend.
0: Did you call the broadcasting station?
1: Yes, monsieur.
0: And what did they say?
1: They said, monsieur. Oh, monsieur Picard, I'm afraid.
4: They said, Adolphus, that it was a piece by Henri Lefebvre. An old piece, written nearly 15 years ago.
0: What?
4: Adolphus, dear boy, now try to be calm. Dear me, you composers are so temperamental. Sit down and try to analyze this thing from a mental viewpoint.
0: 15 years ago? But I finished it today.
4: The brain is such a queer thing, Adolphus. And a musician's brain, that is still a puzzle to us scientists. 10 years ago, perhaps even 15 years ago, you heard this piece somewhere. Perhaps your conscious brain scarcely noted it. You were thinking your own thoughts, but your subconscious reached out and grasped it for yourself. And now, 15 years later...
0: What are you trying to say, Monsieur Picard? That this piece is not mine? That I stole it from this imposter?
4: No, I assure you, my dear Adolphus, you've always been utterly original.
0: I wrote that piece myself, do you hear? I tore it out bit by bit from my own creative imagination. If I had remembered it, even my own subconscious, would it have come so hard? It would have flowed out like a dream. But I had to struggle. Look at these erasures and these cuts, this coda. Hmm.
4: And you say it was exactly this way on the radio?
0: Exactly as though they had copied out the parts in the twinkling of an eye. And an orchestra was reading my score.
4: It's very strange.
0: The man either stole my piece somehow, or else there was some terrible coincidence. Some simultaneous crooked streak of identical inspiration that leaped across the world.
4: Adolphus.
0: Who is this Henri Lefebvre? I should like to know him, to confront him face to face.
4: Henri Lefebvre. You've never heard of him, Adolphus?
0: No.
4: He was a rather famous composer in my youth, a writer of symphonies and operas.
0: And what has happened to him? Is he still alive?
4: It is an interesting question, Adolphus.
0: I must confront him, do you hear, Monsieur Picard? I'm convinced that there's something unreal about all this. Fate has played me some trick. There is some horrible linkage between this man and myself. Some string vibrating in his brain which has caused a like vibration in my own. I must find him. I must somehow break the spell.
4: And supposing this Henri Lefebvre is dead.
0: Dead or alive, I must discover where this music came from. And what it meant to him. And what it may mean to me.

0: Tonight, Roma Wines are bringing you as star Mr. Paul Muni, whom you've heard in the prologue to The Search for Henri Lefebvre. Tonight's study in suspense.
1: Down in Bermuda, there's a famous club, renowned for its fine food and gracious living. Suppose we go there now to the exclusive Coral Beach and Tennis Club and observe a dinner party on the terrace. One of the party, a North American, has just raised a toast to his hosts. As he lowers his glass, another is raised by his Bermudian friend who says, "It has been a pleasure, my friend, and in a way, payment on a pleasant obligation to your United States. 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Ask for R-O-M-A, Roma wines, made in California for enjoyment throughout the world.
0: And now it is with pleasure that we bring back to our soundstage our star, Paul Muni, and The Search for Henri Lefebvre, a tale well calculated to keep you in suspense.
2: 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Educated at the École Normale, fellowship student in composition, the Paris Conservatoire. 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Studied under Saint-Saëns for 2 years. Made first great success with performance of opera Ectat, which was presented at the Paris Opera in the... Do you want me to go on, monsieur?
3: No. These dictionaries tell you nothing. They make everything smell of dust and corruption. Has the mail come in yet?
2: No, monsieur. Only the package of music from the library.
3: His music?
2: Yes, monsieur.
3: Then what are we waiting for? Give it to me. Henri Lefebvre. Elegy. Opus 42. Incredible to think of all those years. Look, Suzette, the paper is already turning yellow. The engraving is old-fashioned, and yet it's exactly...
4: Adolphe?
3: Yes?
4: I have a letter from his publishers. He is still alive.
3: Thank God!
4: But there is some mystery about him. They would not give me his present address.
3: What do you mean?
4: They say they've not heard from him in 10 years. His musical output has ceased. He submits nothing, does not answer their letters.
3: Well, then how do you know he's still alive?
4: They occasionally hear from Madame Lefebvre.
3: Madame Lefebvre?
4: He has a wife who's been living in Rouen.
3: Good! We will write to her at once.
4: That will not be necessary, Adolphus. Now calm yourself. This is the best news of all. Madame Lefebvre has arrived now in this very city. In fact, I brought her here to see you.
3: Bring her up at once.
4: Adolphus, I beg of you, now calm yourself. You'll frighten her. You must not be too hasty.
3: So that... I will not frighten her. I will only find out where he is. Or perhaps even seeing her. Sometimes reality shrivels everything. The truth becomes drab,
2: this
3: commonplace.
2: Way. This way, Madame Lefebvre. Over here. Yes, Madame, this door.
3: I stood quite motionless in the center of the room. A woman dressed in black confronted me across the waist of the polished floor. She was thin, middle-aged, a little stooped. Her pale eyes looked washed out with crying. Yet, there was another look in them. A look of some drowned in monstrous terror.
5: Monsieur,
2: Adolphus Flynn?
3: Yes.
2: I am Cecile Lefebvre. I have heard that you are searching for my husband, Henri.
3: Yes, madame.
2: Why do you wish to see him, monsieur?
3: Why do I wish to see him? You have not heard of my strange predicament, madame?
2: No, I have heard nothing. I arrived in this country only today.
3: You arrived alone?
2: Yes.
3: And your husband?
2: My husband remained in Switzerland, monsieur.
3: Switzerland?
2: Yes, monsieur. He has lived there for many years.
3: But why? I thought they said your home was Rouen.
2: Rouen was my home, monsieur. My husband and I have been estranged for the last 10 years.
3: Oh.
2: But there is much I know about my husband's work. If it is about that you wish to know.
3: 10 years. You have not seen him for 10 years?
2: No, monsieur.
3: You know his Opus 42, his elegy for orchestra?
2: Yes, monsieur.
3: When did he write it?
2: About 15 years ago. Yes, I remember the piece well. I copied out the parts for him myself.
3: Then you would know the music when you see it. Is this the piece, madame?
2: Yes, monsieur.
3: I wrote this music, madame, a month ago, out of my own head.
2: Impossible,
3: impossible,
2: monsieur.
3: Impossible, but I tell you it is so.
2: How could it be? This is my husband's piece. I remember the night he wrote it. Hot midsummer night. The windows were open. We could hear the bells of Rouen ringing the hours. He could not sleep. Our little daughter had been crying.
3: Your little daughter?
2: Does this distress you, monsieur?
3: No, no, no. Please go on.
2: He wanted to call the piece Pavin for Louise, after our little daughter. But I wouldn't let him. It was too sad, I said, and I made him call it just Elegy. But he said it was her piece, and that he had been thinking of her crying all the time he set it down. It was as though all the sadness that was in his love for her had gone into the melody.
3: But I still don't understand. I wrote this music out of beauty, out of spring, sunshine, and happiness.
2: He could never understand why it was so popular. He didn't want to publish it. He hid it away, saying it was like a premonition. It had come to him like some hideous omen from another world. And he was right, monsieur.
3: How do you mean?
2: Our little daughter, Louise. She died a little while later.
3: Madame Lefebvre?
2: Yes, monsieur. I beg your pardon for crying.
3: I do not want to see your husband or hear this music ever again. My search has ended. Do you believe in ghosts, madame?
2: No, monsieur. I've been through too much to believe in poor, sad ghosts.
3: But I do. I believe that neither your husband nor myself really wrote that piece. There is some further horror, some demon force at work in this music. It captured him, and it has captured me. Tell me, Madame Lefebvre, did your husband write any music after he wrote this piece?
2: Not much more, monsieur.
3: You mean it racked his brain as it has racked mine? Leaving him without inspiration?
2: No, no, it was not that. He continued to write. He still writes. But nothing he has written for 10 years has had any meaning.
3: What do you mean?
2: Monsieur, have you not already guessed the truth? My husband has gone mad. He has been mad for the last 10 years, shut up in an asylum in Switzerland.
3: Oh.
2: I have told very few people. It is a form of horrible neurosis, work neurosis, the doctors call it. He seems to have lost his heart. The events of his past life are meaningless to him. He has even forgotten our little dead Louise.
3: How terrible.
2: And now he sits in a bare room and writes music all day long.
5: He's become a slave, a machine. They tell me that his shelf is packed with scores, but all of them are only an endless jumble of notes. Notes such as a child might scrawl across the paper.
3: And it was the music? The ghost music that did this?
5: Who knows, monsieur?
3: Yes. There were seeds of madness in this thing. Even from the beginning, there was something uncanny. Why should that radio play that music just after I had finished the piece? Why should you? You, a perfect stranger, have come here and found me. Perhaps I, too, am destined to go mad.
5: Monsieur, believe me, people do not go mad so easily. To be destroyed as my husband was destroyed, one must have deep sadness and love. One must have human ties, a wife, a beautiful little child. You have no such ties, monsieur.
3: No. I have no ties.
5: My husband went mad because he loved too much. When I little Louise died, he thought that he had killed her. She died of simple pneumonia, but he could never understand. He became insane with grief. He thought he was her murderer. Don't you see, monsieur? You who live here alone, whose life is so quiet?
3: Madame Lefebvre?
5: I beg your pardon, monsieur.
3: I have seen you before, Madame Lefebvre.
5: Hi, monsieur.
3: I have met you somewhere. I have heard your story. You have come here before?
5: No, monsieur. I have never come here before.
3: Then why should your face seem so suddenly familiar? And your words? There's something uncanny about this thing, madame. For a moment, I thought I knew.
5: Knew what, monsieur?
3: I thought I knew you and your husband and Louise, and that I had lived.
5: Monsieur!
3: Perhaps it was only in one of my nightmares. But somehow...
5: Try to remember, please.
3: Remember...
5: The little house in Rouen. The stone
3: remember.
5: House. The tree in the garden. The coffee on Sunday afternoons. The Bechstein piano by the window. The bedroom with the calico curtains.
3: The little carriage underneath the stairs. Louise, doll carriage. Louise! What have they done to her? They have taken her away. And I have killed her. A little doll carriage waits at the bottom of the stairs, but she will never come back.
5: No. She's been dead for 10 years. You must not think of her anymore. You're getting better. Dr. Picard says you are getting well.
3: Dr. Picard?
5: Your doctor, Henri.
3: What are you talking about? I have no doctor.
5: Don't you see, my darling? Your long search is over.
3: I am Henri Lefebvre?
5: Yes, darling.
3: I... I am shriveled old man. I locked up in the walls of a lunatic asylum for 10 years, writing a jumble of notes like a little child. Then... Who is Adolphus Flan?
5: A name you made up, darling. A poor, mad name.
3: My symphonies are rubbish, you say? My adoring public are only shadows running across the walls? And these mountains beyond my window? These mountains? You are lying to me!
5: Henri!
3: I tell you, my name is Adolphus Flan.
5: Look, Henri, this room... These bare white walls, these bars across the window, this door one cannot open from the inside. For 10 years, Henri, For 10 years I have waited for a glimmer to come. For some little memory like that music. For 10 years I have prayed for you every day.
3: For 10 years? While I sat here? I do not believe it!
5: Dr. Kicker!
6: Henri, my dear fellow.
3: You call me Henri too?
6: I cannot tell you how happy I am, Madame Lefebvre. The experiment has worked beyond our fondest hopes. I've been listening to every word and you've handled it exactly
3: Monsieur
6: right.
3: Monsieur Picard, am I Henri Lefebvre?
6: Yes.
3: I have been mad for 10 years. You have deceived me for 10 years. I am not Adolphus Flynn.
5: Oh, Henri, if you could have known how my heart beat when Dr. Picard first telephoned. And now...
6: Naturally. My poor fellow, it must be a terrible shock. After 10 years, one cannot be cured overnight. Rest, much rest will be necessary, and many little talks. But you will see, in a few months, we may hope for something quite remarkable, Monsieur and Madame Lefebvre.

few months, he said. In a few months, I would be able to go back. I would take up the threads of my own life as Henri Lefebvre. I'm still here, here in this room with its bare white walls and its door that locks from the outside. I'm still here, although I know now for sure that my name is Henri Lefebvre. A sadness is in my heart, an unutterable pain that I can never conquer. Rouen has come back. The stone house, the little doll carriage underneath the stairs. And my arms ache with longing for a little dead child with long honey-colored hair. There's no music in me now. No music save that one tune which sings in my head all day long. My pavane for Louise. If I could only get it out of my mind, I might be able to work again. I might be happy as I once was happy. I might look out of my window and find a symphony in the sunset on the mountains. That is why I will not go back. I will not leave this room until I find him again. Until I find Adolphus Fleck.

0: And so closes the search for Henri Lefebvre by Lucille Fletcher, starring Paul Muni. 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
2: 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I should like to pass along to you the information that I just gleaned from Mr. Spear. The next week, at this same time, my friend Mr. Herbert Marshall will be your star in that very extraordinary novel of vengeance and retribution called The Beast Must Die. And one more word. You've been hearing a great deal about the Fifth Wall on Drive. It may sound to you as though we on the radio are being a little overly insistent about it. Well, we are being insistent. You must listen. You must respond. Buy an extra war bond tomorrow.
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0: Autolite and its 96,000 dealers bring you Mr. J. Carroll Nash in tonight's presentation of
1: Suspense. 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
1: And now, with The Treasure Chest of Don Jose and the performance of Mr. J. Carroll Nash, Autolite hopes, once again, to keep you in suspense.
4: This is not a pretty story. There is blood in it, the blood of men and women. There is a curse in it, and gold. But it is a funny story. It is a joke. A great joke I cannot laugh at. It is a joke on me. In matters of this sort, secrecy is of the most importance. In matters of this sort, no man is your friend. Once, I had a friend. We lived together in my little house on Black Cay down in the Gulf of Mexico. But then the hurricane struck and everything was different. The wind blew for two nights and a day, and when the waves piled up on the cay and swept away the house, it was my friend Pedro who dragged me away unconscious and lashed me to a ring bolt on our little dock and saved my life. Next day, the sun was shining again, but there was nothing left on my little island. The splintered planks that once had been the house of my father were scattered among the stripped palm trees, and even the big chimney that was built by my great-grandfather was a pile of broken bricks. There was nothing but blue sea and a bright sun and heaviness in my heart.
5: Even the chimney.
4: What would you expect from such a wind?
5: Aye, my friend. So now at last the curse of the Gasparillas has fallen on you?
4: Curse? You speak foolishness. It was a hurricane.
5: So it was, but a hurricane sent especially to destroy you?
4: You cannot believe that silly tale.
5: Did not your father perish from a bolt of lightning that struck him from a cloudless sky?
4: The doctor said it was a heart attack.
5: And your grandfather pulled into the sea by a giant octopus?
4: He was washed overboard during a squall.
5: And all because of his father, Don Jose, the king of the pirates, and the curse put upon him and all the Gasparillas by the beautiful Doña Margarita, who preferred death.
4: Oh, you prattle like a schoolboy, you who have never been one day to school. Come, come, we will clear up this mess and build the house over again. You should know that I endured a certain local notoriety since I bore the same name and was the great-great-grandson of Don Jose Gasparilla, one of the last and one of the fiercest of the pirates of the Spanish Main. This was much

0: Geico knows there's a home you and a road you. 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He's not in an RV. He's at home, watching the great outdoors on TV.
1: For the lone gazelle, there sadly is no escape.
0: Meanwhile, road you always has an escape in an RV covered with Geico's added 24/7 emergency roadside service, so he can explore more of the great outdoors in real life. Except maybe the ravine where the gazelle got stuck. Road you should avoid that. It feels good to be a road you. It feels good to Geico.
2: There, but it's rusted away.
3: Hand me that pinch bar.
2: There's a paper inside there.
3: Yeah, it is very old.
2: What does it say, Jose?
3: Nothing. It's just an old paper. Looks like a poem. Yes. Oh, I remember now. It is a nursery rhyme from my father. And then he copied it for me when I was a little boy.
2: But what's he doing in this old iron box?
3: Oh, I must have hidden it away once when I was playing. Well, amigo, come. We shall get back to work, huh? It was a lucky thing Pedro could not read. Nursery rhyme. That rotting piece of parchment said, on Dog Buddy's Island you could fare worse if dare you will Don Jose's curse. For there, 30 yards, south-southeast of the Rocky Guards, you'll find a pleasantly fulsome measure of Gasparilla's earthly treasure. There could be no question about it. Here was, at last, a tangible clue to the hidden goal of my ancestor. It was mine, if I could find it. And why should I share it with anyone, even Pedro? I was the rightful heir, and I would claim it all. So that night, I took our only boat and rowed to the mainland. I spent 2 days in the public library in Key West searching the old charts before I found Dog Buddy Island. It was a tiny sand spit near the tip of Cape Cod. I withdrew all of my money from the bank, bought a suit of city clothes and an airplane ticket north, and the next day I was standing on a cold, windy Massachusetts beach talking to a suspicious real estate agent.
4: No, sir, I ain't heard this called Dog Buddy Island since I was knee-high to a grasshopper. Where'd you hear it called Dog Buddy Island?
3: Well, I really don't know. Some friend of mine down south, maybe.
4: Well, it's called Sprague Spit now. Ever since old Captain Sprague bought her up. Of course, she always was connected with the mainland at low tide. You can see the sandbar over yonder.
3: Yes, I see her. Now, about the house.
4: Well, there she is, just above that point of rocks. Just a summer cottage. Too dang uncomfortable this time of the year.
3: Well, it looks all right to me.
4: I can find you something heap sight better in town. Got a nice little house just back of a gas station.
3: Well, I'm looking for solitude.
4: Yeah, you'll find plenty of that out here. Ain't a neighbor more than a mile and a half.
3: That point of rocks, is that the only one on the island?
4: Yeah. Pirate's Point, folks call it hereabouts. Fella says the buccaneers used to put in here for water in the old days. Me, I don't put much stock in them stories myself. You sure you want to rent this place?
3: It is just what I am looking for.
4: I wish you wouldn't. It said there's a curse on it. I wish you wouldn't.
3: It was perfect. My little rented cottage on the beach. Quiet, secluded, and yet within view of that rocky point, which must be the same one Don Jose called the Rocky Guards. There was a stack of firewood beside the kitchen door, and in a shed back of the house, there was even a long-handled shovel. A most fortunate circumstance, since I did not want to create any suspicion in town by purchasing one. I can tell you I scarcely slept that first night, so great was my eagerness to be up in the morning, pace the 30 yards south-southeast of the Rocky Guards, and begin digging for my treasure. 29, 30, 31, 32.
5: Morning.
3: Oh, good morning.
5: Looks like it's going to be a nice day.
3: Yes, it does.
5: Going to do some digging?
3: I beg your pardon?
5: I see you got a shovel. Looks like you're going to do some digging.
3: Oh, yes, clams. I'm going to dig for clams.
5: No clams in the surf.
3: Oh, there aren't?
5: No, find them on the bayside.
3: Oh, then I'll look over there.
5: Don't dig them with a shovel. Got to use a rake.
3: Oh, is that so?
5: Yeah. It's too late now anyway. Tide's coming in. Another low tide at 5 this afternoon.
3: Oh, I didn't know. I'm a stranger here.
5: Yeah, I know. Heard you'd rented the Davis place. I'm chief of police of Quicasset.
3: Oh? Anything wrong?
5: No. Town limits come all the way out here, though. Gonna...

0: Stay here long?
1: I don't know. A few weeks. Maybe all winter.
0: You a writing fella?
1: No.
0: Painting fella?
1: No.
0: Just taking a vacation?
1: Yes, yes. You might call it that.
0: Beats me. Well, nice to have this talk with you. Anything you need in the way of police protection, just let me know.
1: He couldn't know. How could he know? Nobody knew about the treasure clue but me. Yet he seemed so suspicious, and he asked me so many questions. Well, I went back to the house, sat by the window until he was out of sight up the beach. But by that time, the tide had come in and the treasure was buried by the ocean. So I waited until 5 o'clock when the tide was low. And then, carrying a gasoline lantern, I paced off the 33 yards south-southeast of the Rocky Guards and set to work. Although the evening was chilled with a brisk breeze blowing in from the sea, I soon had shed my coat and was dripping with perspiration. I lost all track of time and place and my own identity. I was a machine attacking the wet, sliding sand with huge bites of my shovel, widening the hole as it grew deeper until my lantern threw long shadows across the opening that had now become large enough for a coffin. Then my shovel hit something solid. I reached for my lantern and there, under its lifeless green glare, was a section of rotting wood. I shoveled wet sand to one side. There was a rusted iron strap. I had found it. An iron-bound chest. The treasure chest of Don Jose Gasparilla. It was almost too much to bear. Suddenly my dampened shirt chilled me and I was seized with a fit of shivering. Then I began crying like a frightened child. How long I crouched there in this agony of relief and joy I cannot tell, but suddenly above the sound of my own sobs and the pounding surf and the sighing wind, I heard voices. Terror seized me. Who came now to violate my supreme moment? Who now threatened to deprive me of what was rightfully mine? I turned the lantern out, scrambled from the hole. A few yards away, I could see the beam of a flashlight slowly approaching. I ran, hid behind a ledge of rocks, my heart drumming in my ears, my held breath screaming in my tightened throat, trying to listen, trying to see. What were they doing? Did they know? At last it was quiet. I watched their light as they made their way across the island toward the bay. And then after a long time, I heard the cough of a motorboat. Still I waited until the sound of the receding motor was lost in the sighing wind and the hiss of the nearby surf. Then I lit my lantern and went back to my diggings. The hole, it was half filled, and suddenly my terror turned to rage. What had they done? I began digging savagely. But almost at once, my shovel hit something that was softer than the chest and yielded to the pressure. I seized my lantern, crouched over for a closer examination, and found myself looking into the still, open, and vacantly staring eyes of a corpse.

0: Autolite is bringing you Mr. J. Carroll Nash in The Treasure Chest of Don Jose. 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
0: And now, Autolite brings back to our Hollywood soundstage Mr. J. Carroll Nash in Elliot Lewis's production of The Treasure Chest of Don Jose. A tale well calculated to keep you in

0: For a moment, as I stared into the open eyes of the corpse, I had a strange feeling that he was one of Don Jose Gasparillo's men buried with the treasure chest to guard it through eternity. But this was ridiculous. The man was only recently dead, no 100-year-old skeleton. And he was young and well-dressed, yet he stood between me and my treasure. Was this then the curse laid upon Don Jose come to rest at my feet? With the greatest effort, I covered the grisly guardian of my fortune. By then, it must have been close to midnight. The tide was coming in. I dragged myself back to the house, tormented by 1,000 anxieties. Sometime toward dawn, I must have fallen asleep. For the next thing I knew, it was past noon, and someone was pounding on my door.
1: Hey! Anybody home?
0: Just a minute. I'm coming. Oh, it's you, Chief. Good morning.
2: Afternoon now.
0: What? Oh, I'm sorry. I was sleeping.
2: Thought you was dead.
0: Dead?
2: Yeah. Took long enough to waken you.
0: Excuse me. I had insomnia most of the night.
2: Insomnia, huh? Mean you was awake?
0: Yes.
2: Most of the night, you say?
0: Why, yes.
2: Hear anything peculiar out here?
0: No. What do you mean?
2: Prowlers or such?
0: Why should anyone be prowling out here?
2: Didn't say there was. Asked if you heard anyone.
0: No, I didn't.
2: Got to check. This being in the town limit.
0: Why? Is anything the matter?
2: Yeah. Kidnapping. Murder, maybe.
0: Murder?
2: Yeah. Ain't you heard it on the radio?
0: I haven't got a radio.
2: Sure. Great consolation for a man living alone.
0: What happened? Tell me.
2: Young Harvard fella, sinful rich. His father paid the ransom, $20,000. But the kidnappers didn't deliver the boy. Got a 3-state alarm out for him. Think they're on the Cape somewheres. We're just checking.
0: What makes you think they'd come out here?
2: Oh, don't know. Hunch, partly. Partly because somebody borrowed one of Jen Chantry's boats last night. Found a bloodstain in the cockpit this morning. Didn't see him,
0: no,
2: huh?
0: No, I told you I didn't.
2: Yeah, so you did. Well, we'll catch them, of course, if they're on the Cape. Sooner or later, we'll catch them. Ransom money's in small bills, all marked. They'll get hungry sooner or later and spend some. Besides, we've got a pretty good description of them. Let me know if you see or hear anything.
0: Yes, of course. I'll be glad to.
2: Yeah, just checking.
0: Now there was no time to lose. I had already missed one low tide. I had to get my gold and get it away from this island of suspicion and debt. I waited until 5 o'clock and returned to my diggings. The low scudding clouds packed the sand with sudden gusts of icy rain. There was little likelihood that I would have unwelcome visitors on such a forbidding evening. I quickly disinterred the body from my treasure hole. Unquestionably, he was the kidnapped victim, a young man dressed in flannel slacks and saddle shoes of a college boy. I dragged him to one side, out of sight behind some rocks where I couldn't see his empty death stare. Then I went back to my digging. By 7 o'clock, I had uncovered the chest and was prepared to lift it out of its grave. The curse? No curse, for here was the treasure, and it was mine.
3: I better give you a hand with that.
0: What?
3: He wants to know, do you need a hand with that?
0: Who are you? What are you doing here? How did you get here?
3: Low tide. I walked. Get out of the hole, Pop.
0: Answer me.
3: Help Pop out of the hole.
4: Yeah. Come on, Pop. All right, where is it?
3: What?
4: It's gone. He got rid of it.
3: Get him out of there.
4: Okay, Pop, come on.
0: No, let me go, please. Let me go.
3: Where is it, Pop? What'd you do with him?
0: Do?
4: Where's the kid?
0: There. I put him there.
3: Steve?
4: Yeah. He's here.
3: What are you trying to do, Pop? Why'd you move him?
4: What's he trying to do?
0: He was.
3: Was? Was what? Look in the hole.
4: Yeah.
0: No, don't.
4: There's a box in here.
3: That's why you moved him, Pop? Get to the box.
4: Give me a hand with this.
0: Leave it alone. It's mine. Don't touch it.
3: Shut up.
4: Yeah. See it?
3: What do you got, Pop? Treasure? Buried treasure?
4: Don't laugh. Maybe that's what it is.
3: Let's get it out of here.
0: Leave it alone! Leave it alone!
3: I told you to shut up. All right, Steve, let's get it out of there.
0: Don There it was, my treasure, in the sand-covered, iron-bound box. Only it wasn't mine. Not while these two hoodlums stood over me with clenched fists and poised boots. At gun's point, they made me grasp one of the rusty handles, and one of them lifted the other, and they forced me to help carry it toward the house. My treasure, it was mine, and nobody could take it from me now. I must find a way to rescue it. When we got inside the house, they yanked open the chest and emptied one of the canvas sacks, its contents cascading onto the table in a golden stream of doubloons.
3: Well, what do you know? Gold.
0: It's mine. It belongs to me. It's my inheritance.
3: Yeah, I know, Pop.
4: Only you're going to pay a high inheritance tax, 100%.
3: Okay, now, Pop, I'll tell you what we're going to do. My friend and me are in a little trouble. And you're going to give us a hand, aren't you, Pop?
0: What are you talking about? Go away. Leave me alone.
3: That's just what we're going to do. We're leaving and we're taking that bright, shiny stuff with us.
0: The treasure is mine.
3: But we're going to be fair. More than fair. We're going to give you $20,000 in nice, up-to-date American money. How do we know? Maybe that junk of yours ain't worth half that money.
0: Your money's marked. It's ransom money.
3: That's beside the point. This dough of yours won't work in a cigarette machine, you know. Gonna have to go to a lot of trouble to cash it.
1: What was that?
4: Wind that blew open. It's raining like the devil outside.
3: Better get started.
0: No, I won't let you.
3: Just take it easy, old man. You got no complaints. You're 20 grand ahead of the game.
4: What the? Look at this, Jeff. Wind blew a piece of driftwood through the window.
3: Come on, we gotta get out of here.
4: All right, let's go.
3: Grab one under that chest.
4: Wait a minute, you forgetting something?
3: What?
4: A sack full on the table.
3: Oh, yeah. Here, Pop. Here's one for you as a souvenir.
4: Come on, Jeff. We gotta get this thing across the sand spit before the tide comes in.
3: Yeah, we're all finished here. So long, Pop.
0: No, my treasure! My treasure!
3: And thanks, Pop. Thanks a million.
0: And they were gone, walking slowly across the dunes with a heavy burden. I watched them, unaware of the sheets of rain driving through the open door of the cottage, unaware that the house itself was shuddering from the impact of the storm, unaware that the wind had shifted from northeast to southeast. And suddenly I became conscious of my great danger. The thin frame cottage was creaking and shaking. It was shaking from the relentless wind, and the sound of the storms had a familiar tone, a tone I had heard once before, and then I realized the wind had shifted. I realized this was no ordinary storm. This was a hurricane. Outside, the waves were piling up, coming closer and closer to the cottage. Over my head, there was an ominous crunching, ripping in the eaves. I could see the gray daylight through the eaves. The roof would blow loose any moment. I threw myself against the kitchen door and, crouching low, ran away from the sea. Down behind the shelter of a high dune, I stumbled against a cranberry bush and fell flat, spread-eagled on the sand. And suddenly the wind stopped, the rain stopped, and there was the calm of death. It was the center of the hurricane, the eye, the moment of respite before the final fury of the storm. And I remembered the curse and wished aloud for its fulfillment. And there was no sound but the booming of the furious surf, and then there seemed to be a distant human cry. I looked toward the rocky guards. Far in the distance, for an instant, I could see the tiny struggling figures of my tormentors. And then a giant wave crashed down on them, and the spit disappeared in boiling, angry water. And the wet heavens descended again, hurled upon me by the tail of the hurricane.

0: I walk with a light in my eyes, a light brighter and bigger and closer than the sun. And I heard a voice.
1: You all right, Mr. Gaspar?
0: Who?
1: It's me, Tris Weatherby. Got out here as soon as I could. We was worried about you. Out here with no radio, you couldn't get the storm warnings. You come up so fast, wasn't time to get you off.
0: Oh, thanks. That's very kind of you.
1: Lucky you got out of the house.
0: Why?
1: Ain't there no more. Ocean came plumb through, carried the house right out into the bay. Made two islands out of Sprague's Spit.
0: The house is gone?
1: Not a stick of it left. 10-foot channel where it stood. Storms play funny tricks. That kidnapping I told you about.
0: Yes, what about it?
1: Found three bodies out near those rocks. The kidnappers and their victim. What do you know about that?
0: Nothing. Nothing at all. It is a very funny story, no? But I cannot laugh. The joke is on me. You don't believe me? But look, here is the gold doubloon. All that is left of the treasure chest of Don Jose. Yet I know this to be true. There is a treasure. I saw it, held it, and that treasure still exists. Only now there is no map. But I can tell you, in the rocky surf near the two islands called Sprague Spit, if you will dare the curse, is the treasure chest of Don Jose.

0: Suspense. The story of a true buried treasure presented by Autolite. 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
1: 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Our family is also made up of more than 18,000 people who have invested a portion of their savings in Autolite, as well as 96,000 Autolite distributors and dealers in the United States and thousands more in Canada and throughout the world. Our Autolite family will salute the Chrysler division of Chrysler Corporation on the next Autolite Suspense television program. If you live in a television area, check the day and time of Suspense on television so that you will be sure to see this show. And remember, be with us next week for another thrilling Autolite Suspense program on radio.
0: Next week on Suspense, our star will be Mr. James Mason in the story of the terrifying escape of a dying man, an adaptation of Odd Man Out. In weeks to come, we shall also present Miss Barbara Stanwyck, Mr. Richard Widmark, and Mr. Herbert Marshall, all on Suspense. Suspense is produced and directed by Elliot Lewis, with music composed by Lucian Morowick and conducted by Lud Gluskin. The Treasure Chest of Don Jose was written for Suspense by Christopher Anthony. Featured in the cast were Anthony Barrett, Charles Seal, Joseph Kearns, and Clayton Post.
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0: And remember, next week on Suspense, Mr. James Mason in an adaptation of Odd Man Out.
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15: 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We begin now with Mr. Vincent Price in Three Skeleton Key, a play well calculated to keep you in...

0: picture this place. A gray tapering cylinder welded by iron rods and concrete to the key itself. A bare black rock 150 feet long, maybe 40 wide. That's at low tide. At high tide, just the light rising 110 feet straight up out of the ocean. And all about it, the churning water, gray-green, scum-dappled, warm as soup, and swarming with gigantic bat-like devilfish, great violet schools of Portuguese man-o-war, and, yes, sharks, the big ones, the 15-footers. And as if this wasn't enough, there was a hot, dank, rotten-smelling wind that came at us day and night off the jungle swamps of the mainland. A wind that smelled like death. Set in the base of the light was a watertight bronze door. And in you went and up, yes, up and round, past the tanks of oil and the coils of rope, cases of wicks, racks of lanterns, sacks of spuds and cartons and cans, and up, and up and up, round and round. Over the light storeroom was the food storeroom, and over the food storeroom was the bunk room where the three of us slept. And over the bunk room was the living and cooking room. And over the living and cooking room was the light. She was a beauty, balanced like a ballerina on the glistening steel axle of her rotary mechanism. And at night you'd lie there on the stone deck of the gallery with her revolving smoothly and quietly over your head, easing her bright white eye 360 degrees around the horizon. You'd lie there watching to see that the feeders kept working, that everything ran right. And it wouldn't be bad. The other two fellows snoring in their sacks two levels down. You'd smoke your pipe to kill the stink of the wind. And it wouldn't be bad. About those other two, Louis and Auguste. What a pair. Louis, he was head man, was a big fellow from the Basque country, black beard, little hard black eyes, and a pair of arms that I tell you, those arms were as big around as my legs. Yeah, head man he was, and what word he let go was law. A silent fellow, and although I spent my first 2 weeks trying to strike up a real conversation, the most I could ever get out of him was...
1: I took up this profession because I don't like people. They talk too much. It's quiet work, light tending. Let's keep it that way. You understand? You're getting to be as bad as Auguste. I thought maybe...
0: That was Louis. And when he accused me of becoming like Auguste, I quieted down, because Auguste was the talkingest man I've ever met. The talkingest and the ugliest. He was hunchbacked, stood 4 feet high, had red hair and big blue eyes. It seems he'd been an actor in Paris.
2: Played in over 200 different productions, dear boy. At the Grand Guignol. Oh, but it was monstrous. Horrible. The way we used to scare the audience. I was hated. Yes. They used to throw things and hiss and bare their teeth at me. Well, finally it got too bad. I couldn't stand it any longer. No, I gave up the theater. My nerves, you understand. Yes, I gave it up completely. I really did. I couldn't stand it any longer.
0: It all started one morning at 2:30. I was on watch, lying on the cool stone deck, pulling on my pipe, staring out at the blackness, the phosphorescent combers, and the big yellow stars, when out of the corner of my eye, I noticed something show up for a second. Something the light had touched, far off. I waited for her to come around again, and when she did, there it was. A three-master, a big one, about a half mile off and coming down out of the nor-nor-west, coming straight for us. Now, you must understand, our light was where it was for a very good reason. Dangerous submerged reefs surrounded us and ships kept clear, but this one, this sailing vessel, was coming straight on. I went over to the gallery door and yelled,
3: "Lurry! Lurry!
4: What?
3: Ship headed for the reefs!
4: Coming right up!"
0: I had the glasses out now. Couldn't read her name, but I could see her quite plainly. All sails set, the foam creaming away under her bow, her beautiful lines. A Dutch ship, I guessed her. But why didn't she turn? Every time it passed, our light hit her with the glare of day.
1: Ship? Where?
0: Nor-nor-west. The light will touch her in a moment.
1: Can't they see?
0: Look at her. She just keeps coming on.
1: The square heads.
2: What is it? What is it?
0: Watch nor-nor-west.
2: I know. I know what it is.
1: What?
2: The Dutchman. The Flying Dutchman.
1: She's derelict. That's it.
0: Derelict?
1: Abandoned. The crew left her for some reason or other, but instead of sinking, she's gone on, running before every wind.
2: She'll not run long. Not with these reefs to break her up.
1: A beautiful ship. Now, why would men leave a beautiful ship like that?
0: We watched her the rest of those black hours, heeling and rocking, pushed and pulled by every stray wind, every freak current. Watched her until the dawn came, till the sea turned from black to a pearly gray. And on she came again, heading for us. We all had our glasses trained on her now.
1: Auguste, you can kill the light.
2: Right, Chief.
0: She doesn't look so good by daylight. Do you think she'll ground this time? I say, do you think she'll ground this time?
1: This is impossible. Absolutely impossible.
0: Why?
1: Here, take my glasses. They're stronger than yours.
0: All right. What is it? I had to focus, and then my breath froze in my throat. The decks were swarming with a dark brown carpet that looked like a gigantic fungus, but undulating. And on the masts and yards, the guys and all, were hundreds, no, thousands, no, I don't know, an inestimable number of tremendous rats.

0: see them?
1: Yes, yes, I see them.
0: Now we know why she's a derelict.
1: Yes, now we know.
2: What are you two doing here? Give me a look.
0: Yeah, yes, give him the glasses. Take a good look, Chatterbox.
2: Huh?
0: Give you something to talk about.
1: She's still heading for us.
0: Yeah.
1: Look, if she's going to turn, she'd better turn soon.
0: Suppose she doesn't.
1: You mean suppose she piles up on the quay?
0: It's low tide.
1: Yeah. Yes, yes, it is.
0: Well, where's all the conversation? Boogies?
3: No!
0: Huh?
3: No!
1: She's still coming on.
3: Go away!
0: Turn.
3: Go away!
0: Turn, will you? Turn, I say, I pray you turn. Cracked up.
3: Rats! Look! On the water, like a carpet.
1: Swimming.
0: Sure, they're swimming. Those are ship rats.
1: They're swimming for the rocks.
3: The door below, it's open.
0: Yes, come on.
1: Down he went, racing down the stone stairs, taking them three and four at a time. Scared. You can bet we were scared.
0: Bogus, you get the windows. Maybe they can climb. We don't know.
3: Right, Chief, but hurry. Hurry.
0: See them?
1: No. Oh, yes, I do, yes. Up at the other end of the rock.
0: Look at them. Millions. They smell us. Here they come. Close the door.
1: I can't. It's stuck.
0: Oh, here, let me.
1: Move. You made it.
0: Holy. That was close.
1: One got in. Look, there.
0: We'll get him.
1: Watch it. He's... Kick him.
0: Oh, what a brute.
1: He's as big as a tomcat. Bigger. His eyes were wild and red, his teeth long and sharp and yellow. He went for a starving ravenous. And we fought him, fought that one rat all over the room. It was all, believe me, I do not exaggerate. It was like fighting a panther.
0: Got him.
1: We'd better get aloft.
0: Yeah.
1: We ran up the winding staircase. We passed the tiny windows of the various levels. And at every one was a thick, wriggling, screaming curtain of brown fur. I was ahead of Louis, and I dreaded each successive level. Suppose they had found a way in.
3: Look at them. Oh, will you look at them?
0: It's a nightmare.
3: Will you look at them?
1: The air of the gallery was thick and fetid with the stink of them. The light was dim brown, filtered through the crawling mass that swarmed over the glass all about us. We could not see the sky, nothing, nothing but them. Their red eyes, their claws, their wriggling hairy snouts, and their teeth. The rats, they screamed and howled and threw themselves against the glass. They were starving, and we three, we stood quietly, very, very quietly, in the center of the glass room, under our beautiful light. And we waited.
3: What can we do? What can we do, Chief?
0: Take it easy, Yogis. Take it easy.
1: It won't do any good. It won't do any good to stand here and shake.
0: That's right.
3: Go away. Go away. Do you hear me? Go away this instant.
0: They won't go away. Not until...
3: Finish it, Chief. Not until what?
0: Not until they've been fed.

0: You can take just so much horror, and then you get used to it. And they were interesting to watch, you know. They couldn't understand the glass. They could see us and they could rush at us, but that thin, invisible barrier held them off, stopped them. From time to time, we caught a glimpse of the rocks below. More rats down there, swarming brown velvet in the bright tropical sunlight. And then the tide began to rise.
1: If only it had drowned some of them.
2: Ship rats don't drown. You can't drown one of them.
1: Look, they're all climbing up the tower.
2: Yeah, this bunch around us is getting thicker.
0: Say, what's the time, huh?
1: Quarter of six.
2: You've got first watch.
0: Yes, that's right.
2: Wake me at 10.
0: I will.
2: Come along, August.
0: It's getting dark. One side of the room was lit a soft, filtered red. Sunset through the rats. Oh, very pretty. I set the wicks, checked my fuel, and then lit the lamp. It caught them. Lit them in their gigantic wriggling web of pale, hairless bellies, twitching red tails, bright eyes. And then I started the rotary motor. The light drove them mad. As she swung slowly and smoothly about, she blinded them in the fierce stabbing bar of light, moving continually about, ever turning, ever touching, ever moving around, and they twitching and shuddering, eyes flaming when they were struck by the light. The bright light moving and behind on the dark side of the room, so close. I dared not turn my back, but you cannot help turning your back when you are in a room made of glass. On the dark side of the room, you could not see them, but only their eyes, thousands of points of blank red light, blinking and twinkling like the stars of hell. Louis relieved me at 10. But as you may imagine, I didn't get much sleep that night. And when I came up into the gallery early the next morning, there stood Auguste. He was bowing to the rats, waving his arms, and so help me, making a speech.
1: My dear audience, I am going to play once again that magnificent role which made me the toast of the Paris theater. Prelati, the evil genius of the medieval underworld. I am he who did guide the dark soul of the Marechal into the nether paths. Do not be frightened, little children. I will not hurt you much.
0: He kept turning. I stood staring at him, horror struck, but he didn't notice me. The man had gone mad. He kept turning, telling his stories to all the rats, leaving not one out. August!
1: Another one, a latecomer. Take a seat on the aisle, dear Patrick.
0: Stop it! He didn't stop. He went on bowing and scraping to the rats, his big blue eyes rolling and winking, his wild red hair waving about him. I grabbed him by the arm and slapped his face. He looked at me like a child, and then his face screwed up. He looked as though he were about to cry. Go below, August. Go on.
1: Oh, very well, then. Later, my dear audience. Later. Matinee today.
0: Sure, he was crazy. But I guess we all were. A few hours later, he came back up and caught Louis and me teasing the rats. Yes, sounds horrible. It was fun. We would get right up against the glass and make faces at them. It drove them crazy. They would scratch away, trying to get at our eyes. Louis was even cuter about it. He'd pull a piece of bread out of his pocket and press it against the glass. The rats would scramble into a solid ball, biting each other, clustering like grapes. from time to time, a whole knot of them would slip and fall 110 feet to the surf below.
3: Look at the sharks.
0: They're eating them.
3: No, those sharks are our friends. I'll get another bunch together. Here, my beauty. That's it. I'll kill each other. There they go.
0: August joined in too. Oh, very ingenious, August. He learned that if he spread-eagled himself against the glass, they'd bunch and bundle against his figure. Then he'd leap back.
4: Look! My portrait in rats!
0: It went on all day, and then I was lying in bed. It was about midnight. I was very tired, and I was just beginning to fall off to sleep when I became conscious of a new sound. I couldn't figure it at first. I got up, lit the lamp, and went to the window. Even as I looked at it, I saw one of the panes begin to sag in. They had eaten the wood away. Louis, come quick.
3: What is it?
0: They found a way in. I held the glass with my hand. Now they were all going crazy, and assured of the success of this maneuver, they were all nibbling away at the wood. Louis ran below and then returned with a large sheet of tin. We spread it against the window and hammered it into place. Even as we did so, I felt the heavy body thudding against the other side as the window gave way.
3: That ought to hold. If it doesn't, we're done for.
0: Rats can't eat tin.
3: No, they can't. What was that?
0: I don't know.
3: It came from below.
0: The storeroom window.
3: They're in. They're swarming up the stairs.
0: Drop the trap.
3: Light.
0: Two of them got in.
3: Go after them.
0: We didn't have to go after them. They came at us. I leapt to one side and grabbed a marlin spike, swung and smashed one in midair. I whirled to see Louis with the other. It had ripped his hand open and the blood was pouring all over the place. He held his hand aloft and kicked at the snarling rat. I stepped and swung and got it.
3: My hand. He's got my hand.
0: That's the both of them, Louis. I'll get you something to tie that up.
3: Blood, look at it, my blood. I'm bleeding.
0: Don't worry about it, Louis. Don't worry. Now, here, look. I'll wind this kerchief around it. It'll be okay.
3: Blood.
0: There. It's not bad, just the flesh.
3: My blood.
0: Then I became conscious of a new sound. They were gnawing their way through the wooden trap door. I watched the planks, fascinated, and even as I did, it began to give way. A bristling, whiskery snout showed through. Louis, we've got to go up. Level was the living quarters and kitchen. I slammed the trap there, too, but it, too, was wood.
3: My blood. What are we going to do?
0: I don't know. They'll be through this one in a moment.
3: The gallery. The trap door in the gallery is metal.
0: Good. Come on. We made it. We lay across the trap, exhausted, while below us the rats took over the entire tower. I could hear them howling and fighting over our food supply, our water, our leather, and all about us, the others screamed and glared in at us, swayed in a tangled mess, hypnotized by the ever-turning light. By morning, the air in the little room was horrible. To now, we'd been getting air from the tower below. Now that was sealed off, and so was all our food and water. We lay exhausted, panting, waiting. The hours crawled on. I was almost dozing from fatigue when I saw a sight that brought me too fast.
1: Would you like to come in, my beauty? Yes, will you? I hold the powers of life and death, and I can let you in, you know.
0: Auguste was standing by the glass, and in one hand he held a big wrench. He was tapping the glass gently, not quite hard enough to break it. I eased myself to my feet and slowly, very slowly, I tiptoed toward him.
1: All I have to do is just a little harder and...
0: I found a coil of wire in the toolkit and I trussed him up, fastened him to a stanchion in the center of the room. Louis was of no help. He lay on his side looking at his bloody hand, weak and sick as a baby. So there I was, a lunatic and a coward for company, and all about watching our little drama, the rats. The day dragged by. The supply boat wasn't due for another 12 days. I don't know what they could have done if they had come. And we had only one way of summoning them. That was to shoot off distress rockets, but the rockets were four floors below. And even if they'd been right there in the gallery, I couldn't have opened a window to fire them. That night I tended the light, but its flame was devouring our oxygen. The following day we lay, thirst-tormented, starving, waiting, waiting. The following night I again tended the light, but the small supply of spare wicking we kept in the gallery had become exhausted, and quite suddenly, at about midnight, the light went out. There was nothing I could do. Wicks were stored three levels below. Nothing I could do, nothing. From time to time, I'd strike a match to see the clock. And when I did, it lit up the million red eyes about us, all about us, watching, waiting. Below, it had grown quiet. They'd cleaned us out, and now they, too, were waiting. All waiting. And then the rats, quite suddenly, were silent. And then I heard it. And then I saw the sky and the stars. The rats were gone. I went to the glass. Out there on the water, a small freighter, a banana boat showing a few lights, came softly and innocently at us. The light was out. They didn't know. I wanted to open the windows to call out to them, to warn them somehow, but I was afraid. What if the rats were hiding from me, tricking me? So I waited. She grounded very softly on a reef not 200 yards from the quay. Grounded so gently that the man playing the cornet, was he a passenger, a crewman off watch, didn't even stop playing. They tried washing her back off. I could have told them to save their fuel. The tide was rising, would have floated her free. And I waited. Well, that's all. That's the story. The sun came up and there wasn't a rat on the whole quay. Every last one of that terrible army had deserted us. Gone back to sea on their new ship. August? Insane asylum, he never recovered. Louis, they took him into Cayenne where he died of blood poisoning from his bite. Life on Three Skeleton Key isn't bad these days. But sometimes, when I see a strange vessel approaching, I get a little nervous. Sure. Somewhere on the seas, there's a little banana boat without a crew. That is, without a human crew.

0: Suspense. In which Vincent Price starred in Three Skeleton Key with John Daner and Ben Wright. Suspense. Suspense is written and directed in Hollywood by William N. Robeson. Three Skeleton Key was adapted by James Poe from the story by George G. Toudouze. Leith Stevens composed and conducted the original score. Sound pattern by Cliff Thorsness, Gus Bays, and Ray Kemper. George Walsh speaking.
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And now, tonight's presentation of radio's outstanding theater of thrills, Suspense. Tonight, we bring you a story of a hired killer who had a deadline to meet. So now, starring Mr. William Conrad and Mr. Stacy Harris, here is tonight's suspense play, A Matter of Timing.

0: Well, I suppose you know what you're supposed to do.
1: Yeah. Kill somebody. Who?
0: My partner.
1: How'd you find somebody like me?
0: Oh, it isn't hard. A friend asked a friend, who asked a friend. Well, you know.
1: Yeah, I know. What's the matter with your partner?
0: Huh?
1: I mean, why do you want him killed?
0: Personal reasons.
1: Huh? You want his wife?
0: No.
1: Oh, you've been dipping into the till and you got your fingers caught.
0: Huh? What's so important about the reason?
1: That's not. Only I get curious why people want to have other people killed.
0: Well, does there have to be a reason?
1: Oh, not as far as I'm concerned. I get paid to do a job. That's also living. That's my reason. Yours ought to be at least that good.
0: Well, it is, for me.
1: Ah, good enough. Hey, let's get on to business, huh? I got an 18-hour alibi. That means I got to be out of here by tonight.
0: Well, you should be out by 9 o'clock this morning.
1: All planned, huh?
0: Just about.
1: Good, good. I don't like complications.
0: Well, there won't be.
1: When do I get the rest of my money?
0: Just as soon as the job is done.
1: I want it before.
0: Don't you trust me?
1: Oh, I'm sorry. In my business, it has to be cash in advance. Nothing personal. Well, it's just that I can't sue you if you're a nick.
0: Well, you could come gunning for me.
1: Well, I could, but I wouldn't. I only do my work for money, not pleasure. In advance?
0: Yes. Yes, in advance.

0: This is where you will do the job from.
1: You own this store?
0: No, it's leased.
1: Your name on a lease?
0: No, it's leased by a client of ours. I had a key made a few weeks ago.
1: Yeah, you got a key to the front door, too?
0: No, no, we don't need it. Come here. Now, can you shoot through the corner of that broken window?
1: If it's not too far away, yeah.
0: Well, he'll come out of that apartment house right there across the street.
1: Yeah, I can do that. But I still don't like you pointing him out. I wish you'd have gotten a picture.
0: Well, I couldn't get one without a good reason, and I couldn't think of a reason.
1: Yeah, but a little picture.
0: Do you have a picture of your best friend?
1: Well, no, but I know how to get one.
0: Well, that's because of your business. I don't know how to do these things.
1: You knew how to get me.
0: No, I didn't. No, sir, it cost me plenty just to get a friend of a friend of a friend, like I said before.
1: Yeah, okay. Well, let's get this thing figured out and get it over with, huh?
0: All right, he'll come out of the doorway across the street at almost exactly 8 o'clock. Uh-huh. I know, because I've been checking it carefully for a very long time.
1: And then you point him out, huh?
0: That's right. Now, you do what you have to. We go out the back way like we came in, and I drive you to Helmsley, where you catch a train back.
1: Look, not that it means anything to me, but are you covered? As far as the police are concerned, I mean.
0: If you mean motive, yes, I haven't any. Mark's half of the business goes to his wife. So does his insurance. There's nothing in it for me.
1: Well, then why do the job?
0: Because he thinks he's smarter than me.
1: You mean you'd have a man killed because he thinks that he's smarter than you are?
0: Well, that's not the only reason.
1: Well, what are the others?
0: Well,

0: Well, just because.
1: You're nuts.
0: Don't say that. I figure I can get the rest of the business away from Mark's wife after he's gone. That's another reason.
1: Yeah, getting rid of the one you can't outsmart, is that it?
0: Well, if you want a basic reason, yes.
1: Mm-hmm. Did you whitewash the storefront windows?
0: No, they've been that way ever since it was leased.
1: I suppose somebody comes to look it over.
0: Well, that's impossible. My client is away for the season.
1: Okay. Well, that's enough talk for now. I better get ready. It's 5 to 8.
0: I thought you people always used automatics.
1: That's only in movies. Revolvers are more accurate.
0: Well, I only thought
1: now,
0: that...
1: Just be quiet, please, huh? Next time you talk to me, I want you to point the man out. Okay?

0: Well, it's about time to go.
1: Yes, it's almost 8.
0: Francis?
1: Yes?
0: Do you feel all right?
1: Why, Mark?
0: Well, you look feverish.
1: I feel kind of feverish.
0: Here, let me see. Hey, you do have a fever. I'd better call Dr. Borden.
1: Oh, no. I don't think you have to. Besides, I...
0: What, dear?
1: I think maybe you had better call him. You just call and go to the office. You'll be late.
0: I don't care if I am. I don't have a thing to do this morning that's of any consequence.
1: It's just the idea of being late.
0: It doesn't matter. Being late today isn't going to make any difference one way or the other.
2: It's 8:45.
3: I know, but maybe he left before 8. I just don't understand it.
2: Look, I'm not going to sit here all day. You better do something.
3: Do what?
2: That's your problem.
3: Well, all right, I'll call the office. Maybe he's there now.
2: I wouldn't do that if I were you.
3: Oh, well, why not?
2: Never call. Go in person, huh? Showing up at your office doesn't look suspicious. Phone call does.
3: All right, what about you?
2: Well, I'll wait in your house or your apartment, whatever you got.
3: You what?
2: Well, why not? I don't want to be seen around town anymore than I have to. Now, do you have a back door to your place?
3: Yes.
2: All right, let's go there, then. I'll wait till you contact
3: me. Well, how do you know I want you in my place?
2: Look, I got a service to render. As long as you think I can do it, you're going to take care of me. Now, let's get with it, huh? You take me to your place and then go to the office. You contact me there. Now, just remember, I want to be out of town by tonight.
3: You will. Don't worry.
2: I don't worry, mister. Either things happen or they don't happen. That's the way I live.
4: Good morning, Mr. Lohman.
3: Oh, good morning, Miss Brenner. Miss Brenner, Miss Callender in?
4: No, sir. He should be here any minute, though.
3: Oh, when did he leave?
4: He didn't. He just hasn't come in this morning.
3: Not at all?
4: No, he called and said his wife was ill and he'd come in after the doctor had been over.
3: Oh, I see what that...
0: Good morning. Oh. Sorry I'm late.
3: It's all right, Mark. How's Frances?
0: She'll be okay, just a touch of the virus.
3: Oh, that's good.
0: Come on into my office, Carl. I want to talk to you.
3: Oh, what's up?
0: Just something I want to talk over.
3: All right.
0: I didn't want to say anything in the outer office, but I think we've got the Parker property.
3: Well, how do you know?
0: Well, the phone rang just as I was leaving the house. It was old Josh Parker calling from Crestview. He's ready to settle at our price.
3: Hmm. Well, when do we see him?
0: Not we.
3: Hmm?
0: Me. I made an appointment for 7 this evening. I'm so careful I didn't even tell Francis where I was going. If the Carter outfit ever found out, they'd offer Parker another $5,000 and we'd lose the deal.
3: Well, what made him decide to sell now?
0: I didn't even ask. All I'm interested in is buying.
3: Then you'll be there at 7?
0: Yes. Now let's get busy and drop the papers. This mustn't leak out, Carl. I'd rather you not say anything to anybody.
3: Now, what makes you think that... Don't worry, Mark. This means as much to me as it does to you. It's a pretty quiet neighborhood, no street lighting, and 2 or 3 minutes from the highway to Helmsley, where you can catch the train.
2: You sure of the time?
3: Yes, this time I'm sure. I saw him leave before I came and got you. He should be there by now. I figure it'll take about a half hour to 45 minutes to close the deal. Then you get him as he comes out the door. And don't miss.
2: I won't. You know, you're a pretty cruel guy.
3: Me? Cruel?
2: Yeah.
3: Well, what about you? You're doing it.
2: Yeah, but I don't know him. I never killed anybody I knew in all my life.
3: A man's a man.
2: No, he's not. Some are strangers. I can't feel anything for a stranger. I haven't got time for thinking about his life. But guys like you hire guys like me to kill somebody they know. I don't get it.
3: You don't have to. Just do the job, that's all.
2: What's the matter? Am I getting to
3: Let's you? Not talk about it, huh?
2: Okay with me. How much longer we gotta go?
3: We'll be there in 15 minutes.
2: Uh-huh. Don't pull right up in front of the house, huh? Especially if his car's parked in front, angle off a little bit.
3: I will. This time we're going to get him.
2: Well, I hope so. I want to get back home. I got a heavy date tonight.
5: Joshua Parker. Well, I guess that's it.
0: Yes, sir, and here is your check, sir. The balance of the money will be deposited to your account.
5: That's good. I suppose you're wondering why I decided to accept your deal, hmm?
0: Well, I must confess I was rather curious.
5: Well, I'll make it brief. Our daughter Molly, you remember, she had a baby boy last week. She called us and asked us to come on out to the coast and see our grandson. Well, we figured we might as well go for a nice long stay and maybe even retire. So we decided to sell.
0: Oh, well, when do you expect to leave?
5: Tonight. Catching the 9:25 out of Helmsley. Had the storage men in today. They'll pick up the furniture and all tomorrow.
0: Well, how are you getting to Helmsley?
5: Taxi, I guess.
0: Oh, I'll be glad to drive you.
5: Oh, no. That'd be too much trouble.
0: No trouble at all. It'd be a pleasure.
5: And by golly, we accept. I'll get Mrs. Parker to rush it some, and we'll be on our way.

0: It's taking him so long.
1: Relax. We only been waiting 10 minutes.
0: He's got to come out soon.
1: He'll be out if he went in. He'll come out.
0: Oh, he went in all right. That's his car right out front.
1: And everything's okay.
0: Is there enough light?
1: Yes, there's enough light.
0: Here he comes.
1: A tall guy?
0: Yes, that's him.
1: Who's that with him?
0: That's Parker and his wife.
1: Yeah, they're going to the car with him.
0: Well, that doesn't matter. Shoot.
1: I can't. He's covered. Those people are on this side of
0: him. Come on, shoot.
1: I can't, I tell you. I can't. I'll hit them, too.
0: I don't care.
1: Well, I do.
0: Shoot now.
1: No good.
0: Shoot.
1: Too late, buddy. The boat sailed.
0: Well, what do we do now?
1: I don't know about you, but I'm getting out of here.
0: No.
1: Look, this job's jinxed. I'm not pushing my luck any further.
0: You can't go. I need you.
1: Get somebody else. Here, I'll give you half your dough back.
0: I don't want the money. I want you to kill him for me.
1: No.
0: But you must. You see, he's got to die.
1: Why don't you kill him?
0: Because I can't. That's why.
1: I'm sorry, mister. I'm leaving.
0: No, we'll make it next time.
1: You can't guarantee that.
0: I'll pay you double.
1: In advance?
0: Yes, in advance.
1: Okay, I'll stay. Yeah, let's be getting back to your place, huh?
2: I'd like to get a little sleep.

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1: Sometimes charity begins at home. There are times, however, when charity comes to an abrupt end there. That's what happens, at any rate, in the next tense adventure of the FBI in Peace and War, when a husband plots to victimize his wealthy and philanthropic-minded wife. Fortunately for the woman, the FBI takes an uncharitable view of racketeering, and before the unscrupulous husband has much of a chance to enjoy ill-gotten gains, he finds a new home behind bars. For fast-moving and fascinating drama, be sure to hear this next exciting episode of The FBI in Peace and War tomorrow night over most of these same stations.
0: And now we bring back to our Hollywood soundstage Mr. Stacy Harris and Mr. William Conrad, starring in tonight's production, A Matter of Timing, a tale well calculated to keep you in

0: Thank you, dear.
1: I wish we hadn't stayed out this late. It's after midnight, and you had the doctor over this morning. I don't think this party was such a good idea.
0: Oh, I'm sorry, dear, but it's been so long since we've been to a party like that. I just couldn't seem to break away.
1: Oh, it's all right, honey. I enjoyed it, too.
0: You never did tell me where you went earlier this evening.
1: Didn't I?
0: No. I suppose if I hadn't asked, you never would have told me.
1: All right, I'll make it short and sweet. I bought the Parker place.
0: Oh, Mark, how nice. Then that's what you and Carl did this evening.
1: Carl wasn't there.
0: Why not?
1: Well, Fran, how he is, always overselling. If he'd kept quiet last month, I think we could have gotten it then, and cheaper.
0: What did he think about you going alone?
1: Well, he was perfectly content. We drew up the papers, and I went alone. He didn't seem to mind.
0: Mark?
1: Yes?
0: Do you think Carl feels all right about you doing all the real selling in the business?
1: Why should he mind, as long as he gets his share?
0: The Parker place, nice.
1: Oh, yes, very.
0: Mark, why don't we move into it?
1: Move? Why?
0: I'm tired of living in the city on the third floor. Nothing to look at out of my front window. Nothing, really, to do all day while you're at work.
1: The way you say it makes it sound like you live in the slums or something.
0: Oh, no. I know this is nice, maid service, all the things a lazy woman could want. But somehow I wish we had a lot of things we haven't got.
1: Like what?
0: A garden, trees, fresh air, even a garage for your car.
1: You know how hard it is to get garage space, even at a price.
0: That's what I mean. Move over.
1: Sorry.
0: Even with all the money you're willing to spend, we haven't got a lot of the things I think we should have.
1: All right, I'll tell you what. Tomorrow we'll take a drive out to the Parker place. If you like it, we'll move into it.
0: Do you mean it?
1: Of course I do.
0: I just thought of something.
1: What?
0: Is there a chance Carl might think you went to the Parkers alone so you could arrange for us to have the place ourselves?
1: No, of course not. Going alone is normal procedure lately. He just doesn't handle any of the big deals anymore.
0: If he's so little help to you, why do you continue with the partnership?
1: I don't know. Loyalty, maybe. He's still my friend. Well, I don't know. I guess I can't do that to a friend.
0: I hope he realizes that.
1: I hope he doesn't. Carl's a pretty intense guy, and he might go off the deep end if he thought I was carrying him. Come on, let's get to bed. I don't want to be late for work tomorrow. I've got a lot of things to do.
0: Including the trip to the Parker place.
1: You realize this means paying Carl for his half of the property.
0: Do you think he'll mind losing a possible profit?
1: No, I don't think so. Carl owes me a lot for some of the things I've done for him, and I don't think he'll mind paying me back.
2: How about this one?
3: I don't know. Looks kind of beat.
2: What do you mean, beat? It's a 55. It's just dirty, that's all.
3: Maybe we ought to try to get a sharper one.
2: We don't have much time left. We promised the guys we'd meet them at 5 o'clock this morning, and we got 2 hours driving to do. See if it's unlocked. Yeah. Okay, we'll use it. Get in.
3: Check. Hurry up.
2: What do you mean, hurry up? I gotta find the ignition wires. Take it easy. Oh, here they are.
3: Come on, come on.
2: Just a minute. There. Let's get going.
3: Just a second.
2: Turn the dash light off.
3: Gotta see if we have gas in this jalopy. I guess there's enough.
2: Okay, get moving.
4: But why 7 o'clock in the morning? You told me before he doesn't leave the house till 8.
5: I want to make sure we don't miss him this time.
4: If he comes out of the house, I won't miss him.
5: What about last night?
4: You saw he was covered by those other people.
5: Well, supposing he comes out with his wife this time?
4: She can't cover him from here. He's got to go down them steps. Besides, if it does come out with him, they'll be side by side.
5: When are you going to shoot?
4: When he gets to the bottom of the steps.
5: Why not when he comes out of the door?
4: He's closer at the bottom, no more than 40 feet. No sense taking unnecessary chances.
5: You want a cigarette?
4: No, and neither do you.
5: Oh, and why not?
4: What are you going to do with a butt? And supposing somebody sees a smoke?
5: The windows are whitewashed. Nobody can see in.
4: We'll be looking all around here after the job's done.
5: Okay, can I stand up?
4: Why don't you leave? I know what he looks like now. I can drive to the station by myself.
5: No, I want to stay and see you do it.
4: You really hate this guy, don't you?
5: Yes.
4: And why don't you just break off a partnership and then you wouldn't
5: have
4: to...
5: Are you trying to back out now that you've got my money?
4: I could if I wanted to. And one more crack like that and I will.
5: I'm sorry, I meant to...
4: You know, I'm getting sick of guys like you. Now you forget it and you'll relax, huh? I'll kill your buddy for you.
0: More coffee, Mark?
1: Yes, I think I will. Thank you.
0: What time are you going to call me?
1: About 2 this afternoon.
0: Do you want me to be ready then?
1: No, I'm pretty sure we can't get started for the Parker place till 3, but I'll call you at 2 in case I can make it a few minutes earlier.
0: Fine. Uh-oh, you'd better get going, honey. It's almost 8.
1: I'd better check the weather and see if I need a top coat. Beautiful day. Say, I parked in front of the house last night, didn't I?
0: Yes, why?
1: Well, my car's gone.
0: Let me see.
1: Right down there. Didn't I park there last night?
0: Yes, it is gone.
1: I'll have all the luck. I never can remember what number to use for the police. Operator, get me the police. Thank you. Fran, do you think the insurance company will give me a car while the police are looking for mine?
0: Oh, I don't know.
1: I'd better check the policy. It's funny how you... Hello? This is Mark Colander. I want to report a stolen car. Yes, last night. No, I have the keys. License number... wait a minute. Do you remember the license number?
0: No, I don't.
1: I have all the information in my office, the motor number and everything, you know. Yes, sir. Well, I'll meet you downstairs. 483 Denham Drive. In about 5 minutes. Fine. Thank you. Well, that does it. They'll be here in 5 minutes. Let's have another cup of coffee.
4: It's after 8.
5: He'll show. I know he didn't leave before 7.
4: How do you know?
5: Well, he just never does.
4: Well, he better not. I'm catching a 9:45. Win, lose, or draw. I don't like the smell of this job no more.
5: It's just a few... There he is. Shoot.
4: When he gets to the bottom of the stairs, now shut up.
5: Shoot him. Don't miss. Shoot now, please.
4: When he
5: shoot.
4: Comes down.
5: No. What's he standing there for? Come on.
4: Hey, cops. What kind of a deal is this?
5: I don't know anything about that. Just shoot. Go on, kill him.
4: You crazy with the cops coming right to the door? I'm getting out of
5: here. Oh, well, you've got to shoot him first.
4: Not me, buddy.
5: All right, then I'll do it.
4: Get your hands off my gun.
5: No, give me that gun. Give it to me. Give me that gun.
4: No, will you? You stupid...
6: But the man was a known killer. If we could only find out what Carl was doing there with a gunman. I've asked him about it time and time again, but he won't talk to me. I can't defend him if he won't talk to me.
1: I know.
6: Mark, why don't you try? You're his friend. Maybe he'll talk to you.
1: I have tried. I know he won't.
6: You know why he won't say anything?
1: Yes, I think I do.
6: Then tell me. Maybe it would help.
1: No. It wouldn't do any good. It wouldn't do any good at all.

Suspense, in which Mr. William Conrad and Mr. Stacy Harris starred in tonight's presentation of A Matter of Timing. Next week, we bring you a story of a convict ship and a bargain that ended in death. We call it A Sleeping Draft. That's next week on...

0: Suspense is produced and directed in Hollywood by Anthony Ellis. Tonight's story was written by Ross Murray. The music was composed by Renee Garagank and conducted by Wilbur Hatch. Featured in the cast were Parley Bear, Virginia Gregg, Victor Rodman, Melissa Milo, Sam Edwards, Ralph Reed, and Robert Miller.
1: Nobody approves of slums. Nobody likes to live in one. Yet here in America, about 1 out of 9 non-farm dwelling units are in slum condition. And slum conditions don't stay still in a neglected house or area. They spread from building to building, from block to block. 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Just write to Action, Box 20, New York 19. 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
15: Suspense!
16: Up car, please. Good morning, Mr. Griffin.
17: Good morning.
16: Get back in the car, please. Well, good morning, Miss Wainwright.
18: Hello, Eddie.
17: Good morning, Miss Kittredge. Take it away, Eddie.
16: That's all, please. Watch the doors, please.
18: Very
17: well.
18: Two, please.
17: Three. Four, please.
16: Well, that's the way it is with me all day long, see? I got my ups and downs, like they say. But I like it that way, see? Because I'm not going to be doing this forever. I'm not even going to be doing it very much longer at all. Because I got a job as an assistant to Mr. Garvey, the building manager. And the way I handle my car and my customers, I'm going to be a cinch to get it. In fact, I am so much a cinch that I have told Millie that that's what I am already. Millie is the manicurist at the elite barbershop down in Lexington. And 3-4 times a week on my off hour, I jump out of my uniform and into my street clothes and go down there and get a manicure. I sort of got Millie staked out, see? And that's where I am on this day when all this happened. Down there getting a manicure from Millie.
18: I say that you got real nice hands, though, Mr. Albright. Real swan-gay.
16: Well, you see, for a man of my position...
18: But I will also say that you don't really have to have them cared for quite so often.
16: Oh, that...
18: I mean, I wouldn't tell that to everyone, but some of my customers, I like to give my very best professional advice, you know?
16: Well, maybe I... Ow!
18: Just let your hand relax, Mr. Albright.
16: Yeah. Well, maybe I know that. Maybe I got my reasons.
18: Mr. Albright, I can't imagine what kind of reasons you'd
16: Look,
18: have.
16: With a guy like me, nobody has to stand on many ceremonies, see? For instance, all my friends call me Eddie.
18: Really?
16: Sure, Mr. Garvey and everybody. Just like I call you Millie. That's all right, isn't it?
18: Oh, well, sure, but me calling a customer, but well, it makes a difference, you know?
16: Is that all I am? Just another customer? Ooh!
18: You must hold your hand still, Mr. Albright.
16: Yeah, sure. But what I mean, just because I hold a slightly higher position than somebody else, that don't make any difference to me. That's my idea of democracy. Everybody is just as good as anybody else. Of course, unless you're a millionaire or something.
18: Oh, well, what's so special about a millionaire? I got a customer that's a millionaire, and his hands aren't nearly as swan-gay as yours.
16: Well, what I mean is, I'm not quite in that class yet. But I wish you would call me Eddie.
18: Well, you know, I was thinking about you.
16: Honest?
18: Once or twice. I mean, you're quite young to be holding the position of assistant manager of a big building like the Dunbar Building.
16: Well, I started at the bottom, of course, but there's little tricks in getting to the top, just like in everything else.
18: Gee, I wished I knew some.
16: Well, take me, for instance. You know how I got where I am? Remembering names and faces, that's how.
18: Yeah?
16: Yes, sir. When I was just merely an elevator operator...
18: Remembering names? You mean a little thing like that can get you to...
16: A little thing like that? Listen, how do you suppose Jim Farley got where he is today?
18: Where is he?
16: I don't know where he is right now, but that's how he got to be Postmaster General. Just remembering names and faces. Just one little thing, that's all.
18: Well, I don't know. He must have had some kind of other abilities. I mean, he must have been a bug on stamps or something. Oh, Kevin said that. Look at that cuticle.
16: Well, maybe one, two little things, but that was the main thing. Now take me, for instance.
18: Oh, I'm sorry, Eddie, but you got to keep your hands still, you know.
16: Oh, that's okay, Millie, forget it. But I was just trying to show you something in the paper. See this picture?
18: Yeah. Frankie the Nose Maddox, former New York gangster who escaped from Atlanta 6 months ago, believed to be in city. Oh, sure, I saw that this morning.
16: Yeah, so did I. And when I saw it, I said to myself, Eddie Albright, you've seen this guy somewhere before. And just like that, I remembered.
18: Oh, well, I bet I could remember an ugly mug like that.
16: Yeah, but suppose you only seen him 3-4 times, and it was 2-3 years ago, and he was always with a whole lot of other people.
18: Eddie, you mean you know Frankie Maddox?
16: No, but I took him up in my car. That was when I was just merely an elevator operator. I took him up 3-4 times. There's a rich guy named Ellinger, lives in a penthouse on top of our building, and I took him up there. And that was 2-3 years ago. But right away I remembered, recalled the face.
18: Oh, I guess that is pretty good, all right.
16: Sure, that's the kind of thing that got me where I am.
18: Yeah, well, some people are lucky, I guess.
16: Well, I don't know. But some people that are lucky like to share their luck with other people. Ever stop to think about that?
18: Well, I'm quite sure I don't know what you mean.
16: Well, take you and me, for example.
18: What?
16: Maybe we could be lucky together. I mean, maybe you and me could go out to dinner and the theater some night.
18: Really? Oh, gee, that'd be awful nice.
16: Well, how about tonight?
18: Tonight? Well, I don't know. I guess I could make it tonight.
16: Okay, now where do I meet?
19: Well. So this is where you spend all your time.
16: Oh, hello, Alex. Millie, I just remembered something important. I gotta go.
18: Yeah, but Eddie, I haven't finished
19: yet. What's your hurry? You might at least introduce the little lady to your boss.
16: No, don't say
18: that. Oh, dear. Then you must be Mr. Garvey.
16: Millie,
18: well, I'm pleased to meet you, Mr.
19: Garvey? Say, what's this guy been telling you?
16: Millie, I
18: don't see what's so funny.
16: No,
18: all
16: it's
18: I know
16: not.
18: Is that Mr. Albright here what? Is Mr. Garvey's personal assistant in the Dunbar building.
19: Is that what he told
16: Look,
19: you?
16: Look, Alex, can I just...
19: Oh, Eddie, I'm ashamed. How could you do such a thing to such a cute little lady?
18: Eddie Albright, you going to sit there and let this man talk to me?
19: He better sit there because I am his boss.
16: Millie, look.
19: I'm cheap starter on the Dunbar elevators, and little Eddie here is operator number 23.
18: Eddie.
19: And when I say go, he goes. And when I say stay, he stays.
16: Millie, no. Look, Millie, I gotta go.
18: I haven't finished your hand, Mr. Albright.
16: Oh, Millie, let's not be bitter. Well, goodbye. Well, you can imagine how that made me feel. I felt lower than the third baseman. What made it worse, it was all true, what I told Millie. All except the little part about being Mr. Garvey's assistant. But I did remember faces. I was going to get to the top. I was there already, practically. But all I could think of was how I could get even with that starter, that Alex Henderson, without having him fire me. And pretty soon he came back, and I just didn't speak to him. I didn't even look at him. But I could see him grinning all over that ugly puss of his every time he looks at me. And then I see him looking serious and going over to talk to some guys that just came in that I recognize as plainclothes dicks. And then they separate and sort of hang around the lobby trying to look as though they aren't there. And I figure I'll bide my time to get to that, Alex. So pretty soon I mosey over to where he is.
19: Well, if it isn't Mr. Albright.
16: Okay, you had your fun. What are all the dicks doing in the lobby?
19: Well, now, I wouldn't tell everyone, but of course an important man like you...
16: Oh, lay off, can't you? What's going on?
19: They had a tip Frankie Maddox was heading for this building.
16: Frankie Maddox?
19: Yeah. Friend of yours?
16: Well, I know what he looks like. I took him up to the penthouse 3-4 times. 2-3 years ago. I never forget.
19: Yeah? Who was with him? General MacArthur?
16: Now, look, I'm not kidding. I'd remember him any place.
19: Well, why don't you just go over and speak to the lieutenant over there?
16: Okay, I will.
19: Get back on your car.
16: But, Alex...
19: Get back on your... Well, look who's coming in the door. Our girlfriend.
16: Our girlfriend? Oh, listen, Alex, I can take just...
19: How do you do, Miss O'Malley?
18: Oh, well, I'm quite well, thank you, Mr. Henderson.
16: Hello, Millie.
18: I wonder if you could have one of your boys take me up to the penthouse. We got a call at the shop a little while ago from Mr. Ellinger. He wanted a manicurist sent up.
19: Why, sure, Miss O'Malley, the last car there.
18: Thank you very kindly, Mr. Henderson.
19: Eddie, take the young lady up to the penthouse. Right away. Look sharp.
16: Millie.
18: The penthouse, please.
16: Now, listen, Millie. I can explain all what I
18: and
16: said.
18: And I do not wish to engage in any unnecessary conversation with the help, Mr. Albright.
16: Oh, Millie, that guy's jealous, that's all. He knows when that job comes up, I'm a cinch for it, and he won't stand a chance. Huh? He's just trying to get the knife from me, that's all. And that job is coming up, and I'm going to get it. Any day now, you'll see. Oh, Millie, give me a break. You said yourself it didn't matter even if a guy was a millionaire.
18: I am a very democratic person, Mr. Albright. I have no objection at all to a man being an elevator operator whatsoever. But I do object to his being a big phony.
16: Mm-hmm.
18: I believe this is my floor. Good day, Mr. Albright.
16: Millie.
19: Hold it, bud.
16: Huh?
20: You heard him, hold it.
16: I'm sorry, but you gentlemen can't bring that copper down on this car. You'll have to take the freight elevator.
20: Shut up.
16: Now, listen,
19: Get in there. All right, easy now. Okay, stand it up in that corner.
16: Well, of course, if you gentlemen insist.
19: Okay, that'll do it.
16: Our policy is to give prompt and courteous service to all the occupants of this building.
20: Okay,
16: however,
20: but
16: the regulation...
20: Start down.
16: But it's against regulations.
20: Start down.
16: Yes, sir. But it's against regulations to carry furniture in the passenger cars. And a big carpet like that.
19: What about a big carpet like that?
16: Well... It's furniture.
19: Well, what do you know? Sonny boy here thinks this is furniture.
20: Well, it ain't furniture, you see, Sonny boy.
16: Well, the regulations
20: Shut
16: to be
20: up.
16: Specific. Yes, sir. What floor, sir?
19: The basement.
16: Yes, sir. Which basement?
19: You ain't trying to be funny, are you, sonny boy?
16: No, sir, but we have three basements in this building.
20: They all got like stairs up to the street?
16: Yeah, they have stairs, but it isn't.
20: Take us to the first one you come to.
16: Yes, sir. But the building regulations...
19: Oh, shut up.
16: Yes, sir. Well, like I say, we believe in giving prompt and courteous service. So I wasn't going to argue with anybody, particularly anybody as big and tough as these two guys look. They wanted to take a carpet to the basement. There was no skin off my knees. It was a big carpet, all right. It was rolled up, and they had it standing in the corner between them. And I glanced at it, just casual-like. And then I saw something that made my skin come up in goosebumps all over. Sticking out of the bottom of that carpet was a pair of feet. Hey, those guys had a dead body in that carpet.
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16: Well, when I saw those two tough guys had a body rolled up in that carpet, I just stood there at the controls of my car and tried to keep my knees from knocking until we got down to the first basement.
19: Is this the basement?
16: Huh?
19: I say, is this the basement?
16: Oh, yes, sir.
19: Okay. All right, let's lift it easy. All right,
16: can I help you?
19: No, never mind. No.
16: You got it?
19: Okay. Okay. Set it down. All right, sonny boy. You can beat it.
16: Yes, sir.
19: And, listen, bud.
16: Yes, sir?
19: If I was you, I'd forget I ever seen this, carpet. Understand?
16: Yes, sir. What carpet?
0: My next car, please.
19: Well, where you been, big shot?
16: I had to take a tenant down to the basement.
19: The basement?
16: Yeah, somebody from the penthouse wanted to see the super about something.
19: Oh, I see. I thought you was going to stick around and help the cops catch Maddox when he shows up.
16: Okay, Alex, you think I'm kidding, but I do know him, what he looks like.
19: Yeah, with his mug all over the paper, sure. You and a million other people.
16: I mean what he looks like, correct? Since I remember he's a medium-sized, small guy, about my size.
19: Oh, a shrimp.
16: All right, but you wait. If that guy comes into this building, I'll spot him and I'll...
0: All right, everybody, all right. Just stand right where you are, please.
19: That's the lieutenant. It must be Maddox.
16: Maddox?
0: Now, there's no danger, folks, no danger. We're just trying to locate somebody.
16: Say, I gotta go.
19: You stay here.
16: I just remembered a party up on the 15th floor.
0: You stay...
16: But see, I figured the cops had everything under control about this Maddox, and there was no use of my butting in until they need me. And so I'm sort of getting my breath and going past the ninth floor before I notice the little guy in the car with me. A nice-looking little guy, and he speaks to me real friendly.
1: What's all the excitement down there?
16: Oh, well, they think some gangster named Maddox is loose in a building somewhere.
1: Do they?
16: Yeah.
1: Maybe it was a good idea we started up and we did, huh?
16: Oh, I don't know. Don't worry me none. What floor?
1: The penthouse, please.
16: Oh, you're looking for Mr. Ellinger.
1: That's right.
16: My girl's up there with him right now.
1: Your girl?
16: Yeah, she's a manicurist. Mr. Ellinger sent for her a little while ago for a manicure.
1: Oh.
16: Well, here's your floor.
1: Say, wait a minute before you open those doors. I got a little proposition to make to you.
16: Proposition?
1: Yeah, you see, Mr. Ellinger's an old pal of mine. He's a great guy for gags. I haven't seen him for quite a while. I want to pull one on him, see?
16: Oh, well, yeah, but...
1: I want to borrow your uniform. If we just swap coats, that's enough. It'll only take a minute, the whole thing.
16: Oh, I'm sorry. I couldn't do anything like that. The regulations...
1: Sure, I know. Would this help?
16: Oh, no, I couldn't. You see, if... $100?
1: Sure, with me and Ellinger, it's anything for a gag, and, like I say, it'll only take a minute.
16: Well, I don't know, but $100.
1: Oh, here, go on, take it. Now, give me your coat. Here's mine.
16: Well, you sure it'll only take a minute?
1: That's right.
16: Okay, here you are.
1: Okay, now let's go. You better come with me, though, so you can get your coat back and go right on down, see?
16: Yeah, sure. I'll prop the car doors open.
18: Sorry.
16: Millie.
18: Eddie Albright, for heaven's sake, now what?
1: Who is she?
16: Oh, that's my Millie that I told you about.
1: Where's Ellinger?
18: Well, I'm sure I don't know, and I've been waiting quite a while, and if I have to wait much longer...
1: You sure he's not home?
18: Well, I should be. Now, if I have to wait much longer, I'm simply going to have to charge him the full rate anyway, and if you're a friend of his, I wish you'd
1: tell him. I'll fix it for you. We'll come in and wait.
18: As for you, Mr. Albright, of course it's no business of mine, but if you want to throw away your job and your whole career...
16: I got my reasons,
1: come on,
16: Millie.
18: Well...
16: Yeah, but you said it would only take a minute.
1: Come on. There's another $100 in it for you when you get your coat back.
18: $100?
16: See? I told you.
1: Your boyfriend and I are just pulling a little gag, miss.
18: Boyfriend? Are you implicating that this... Well, I must say, someone has given you the wrong kind of an impression entirely.
1: Yeah, okay, but you two could do quite a lot with a couple of $100, couldn't you? Suppose you wait here in the front room, miss. We'll go on inside. But don't tell Mr. Ellinger we're here. We want to surprise him.
18: Yes, sir, of course. That's $200.
16: Listen, I can't wait long, you know.
1: Yes, sure, I know. In here. Let's go out on the balcony. It's nice up here.
16: Yeah, I always wanted a penthouse.
1: You know, with them looking all over for this Maddox, whatever his name is, they won't miss you for a while.
16: Yeah, there's that. But boy, I just wish I could lay my hands on that guy.
1: Oh, Maddox?
16: Yeah, boy, if I could just capture him single-handed or something.
1: What's the matter? You got something against the guy?
16: Oh, no, Mr.
1: Mason.
16: No, Mr. Mason, I got nothing against him. But I gotta do something pretty quick.
1: Fooling around with guys like this Maddox could be a little unhealthy, though, couldn't it?
16: Yeah, there's that. But, well, you see, Mr. Mason, I gotta do something for Millie.
1: I don't know, she seems like a nice kid. She doesn't seem like the kind who'd expect any crazy grandstand plays from a guy.
16: Oh, she wouldn't, Mr. Mason. Millie's the top. She's aces. But you see, well, I already made one and it flopped. It was a terrible flop.
1: Oh, showing off for a dame, huh? Like a little kid.
16: Yeah, I guess so, Mr. Mason. I guess I made an awful fool out of myself. But, well, now I gotta do something to make up for it.
1: Listen, Eddie, a dame that's any good, she doesn't expect anything special of a guy. If she does lay off because she's poisoned, take my word for it, I know. Maybe I wouldn't be where I am today if I hadn't tried to show off for a dame. Just like you. I was a punk kid. I didn't know any better.
16: Gee, Mr. Mason, I wouldn't say where you are today is so bad. Being able to pass out $100 bills like you do.
1: Yeah. Well, you get older, you see things a little different sometimes. How'd you come to louse it up with her?
16: Well, you see, it began by me telling about this job that I got as assistant to Mr. Garvey, the building manager. Only I don't have it yet. And then Alex. He's the starter. He tips her off. And then I'm trying to explain to her when I bring her up here. Only I don't get a chance because these two mugs get in my car with a...
1: What two mugs?
16: The two that come from the penthouse here. I guess they're waiting for Mr. Ellinger. And they got a big rolled-up carpet. And they want to go down to the basement. And I told them the regulations, but... Gee, maybe I shouldn't be saying this after what they told me.
1: What did they tell you?
16: Well, about the carpet, they said.
1: Carpet. So that's it.
16: Well, I guess it's okay to tell you, Mr. Mason. But I was scared. Well... There was a body in that carpet.
1: gosh.
3: You don't suppose that's why Mr. Allen...
1: Now listen, Eddie. You stay right here, see?
3: But Mr. Mason, my coat...
1: You... I'll be back in 2 minutes, kid. Then you'll be all set. The basement, huh?
3: Yeah, but Mr. Wait, Mr. Mason...
1: You stay here. You want your coat back.
3: Oh.
18: Well, Mr. Allwright, I see your newfound friend has left you holding the bag.
3: Oh, Millie, I don't know. Everything has gone wrong today.
18: Well, you can't say that your friends, or those who were your friends, didn't give you fair warning.
3: You mean you're still my friend?
18: I didn't say that. I just hope that Mr. Alex Henderson is your friend when you try to explain to him what happened to your uniform coat.
3: Alex Henderson. Listen, Millie, you don't see anything in that guy, do you? Well, he's just a common starter.
18: I think Mr. Henderson is a very high-type gentleman and not a big phony.
3: Him? Well, he's the worst.
18: And at least he is not ashamed of his position.
3: He is, too.
18: And seeing that he is your superior,
3: he won't be for long. I can tell you that right now.
19: All right, Maddox. Reach.
3: What?
21: Don't try to stall him, Max. Get him up.
18: They got guns.
3: Maddox, hey, listen, I'm not Maddox.
19: What do you think you're kidding? We know you've been having a doctor change your face the last 6 months.
21: And then you think you're going to walk right in here and knock off Ellinger for that 50 grand he took you for. Well, you were a little late. You know why?
3: Listen, fellas, you got it wrong. Don't you remember?
21: I'll tell you why. Because...
19: And we got tipped off and we got Ellinger out of here in a carpet. How do you like that?
21: You know who is going to get it? You, Maddox.
18: Oh, no.
3: Hey, look. My girl, she fainted.
21: And she's in luck. Any last words, Maddox?
3: Wait, listen. I'm not Maddox. I'm the elevator boy.
19: I never thought I'd see you crawl, Maddox.
3: Look, don't you remember? I took you down with the carpet to the basement.
19: Go on, go ahead. I'm getting a big boot out of this.
21: Hey, wait a minute. Maybe he's got something. Come over here, you.
3: Yes, sir.
21: Well, I think it is the elevator punk.
3: That's me, sir. That's right. The elevator punk. That's me.
21: Shut up. What do you think?
19: I don't know. What happened to your uniform, punk?
3: Well, there was a man. He was in my car.
22: All right, turn around and get it.
19: Maddox!
3: What happened those next few minutes, I'll never know. I was down on the floor until the shooting stopped, and then it was awful still. And I opened one eye and looked around, and Mr. Mason, only he was Maddox, I recognized him. And the two mugs were lying on the floor, and they weren't moving either. And then I saw Millie lying there, too, and I rushed over to her. And I took her in my arms, and then she opened her eyes, so I knew she was all right. So I rushed back to Mr. Maddox to see if I can help him. On account of he was nice to me, whatever he was. But he was dead all right, I guess. And I took the gun out of his hand, and then all of a sudden the room was full of people, cops and Alex Henderson, and even Mr. Garvey, and they were all crowding around me, and everybody was saying something different.
23: It's Maddox all right, Chief. He's got identification.
24: What happened here?
23: Is that the missing operator, Henderson?
25: That's right, Mr. Garvey.
24: Who's the girl?
23: My officer. He's got a gun in his hand.
24: Give me that, son.
3: Yes, sir.
24: Well. Say, son, you must have been mixed up in this little party yourself, huh? Where'd you get the gun?
3: Well, Lieutenant...
24: It's Maddox's gun, isn't it?
23: That's right, Chief. That's what must have happened. Maddox gunned the two hoods, and then the kid jumped him.
24: Yeah? Well, that took a lot of courage, son. Is that what happened?
3: Well, sir, I...
23: Go ahead, Eddie. Speak up. Don't be afraid.
3: Oh, no, Mr. Garvey. I'm not afraid. I'm
24: perfectly...
3: Just
24: tell us what happened, son.
3: Well, what happened? Yes, sir. That's what happened, all right. What you said. Mr. Maddox made me come in here and change clothes with him. And then those two came in, and Maddox shot them. And then, well, I just sort of overpowered him, and the gun went off, and he was killed.
23: I know guys on the force wouldn't have dared do that.
18: Eddie!
24: Did she see it?
18: I fainted.
23: Well, say, young man, you certainly are to be congratulated.
3: Thanks, Mr. Garvey.
23: Yes, sir. You're the type of man we need on the Dunbar building staff, which reminds me. There's a position as my personal assistant coming open. I think you could fill it. Come and talk to me about it in the morning.
3: Oh, yes, sir, Mr. Garvey.
18: Oh, Eddie!
22: Hey, Chief!
24: Yeah?
22: Look, Maddox! He's alive!
23: So he is.
1: Yeah.
22: He can talk!
3: He can talk?
24: How about it, Maddox? Is that what happened?
1: What, happened?
24: The kid here says you gunned the other two, and he overpowered you, and you got it in the struggle for the gun. Is that what happened?
1: The kid there overpowered me?
3: Oh.
1: Yeah, sure. The kid just overpowered me.
23: He's gone.
3: Gosh. The reason I told this, well, Millie and I got married when I got the job of Mr. Garvey, and, well, something pretty important is going to happen pretty soon, and
16: Well, I got to think of what Mr. Maddox said, and I told Millie the whole thing. Because I didn't want to have a kid who could ever say his old man was a big phony.
2: Hello, Eddie. I mean, good morning, Mr. Albright.
4: Alex?
2: Car three, sir? Take Mr. Albright right up.
4: Oh, thank you, Alex. I've been watching your work. You're doing grand. Now, just look alive. Well, shall we go? Up, up, quickly, boy. Up.

0: Suspense.
1: Presented by Roma Wines. R-O-M-A, Roma. America's favorite wines. This is Truman Bradley bringing back to our microphone the star of tonight's suspense play, Phil Silvers. Well, Phil, as a screen comedian, your usual job is to keep people in stitches rather than in suspense. Tell me, how did you like the change tonight?
2: Truman, believe me, it's a lot easier to make people scared than it is to make them smile.
1: Well, would a top-flight comedian like yourself object to a tip on how to make folks smile?
2: Hey, the last time I got a good tip was when a guy mistook me for a waiter. But go on ahead. Old Silvers needs a little polish. My judge, that's a good one. Polish, did you get it?
1: Well, Phil, if you want to see smiles of satisfaction on the faces of your friends, just serve them Roma wine. To help you, here's a hamper of Roma wines with the compliments of Roma, the greatest name in wine.
2: Say, I'll take that tip and the Roma wine with thanks, Truman.
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1: 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Thank you. 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

tuned for the thrilling adventures of the FBI in Peace and War, which follows immediately over most of these stations. 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

0: Suspense. 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
1: They say there's a thin line between love and hate. 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Unless, as in the upcoming play, love once more triumphs. Listen then, as Charles McGraw stars in 227 Minutes of Hate, a tale well calculated to keep you in
0: suspense.
2: You look at the calendar hanging on the wall and you wonder if it's you or the day that makes it look so uninspiring. And you decide it's the calendar. They just aren't making good calendars anymore. You squirm around in your chair and take a look at the clock. 11:44. 11:44 of a Friday morning that shouldn't have happened.
3: It's that dull.
2: You swing back to your desk and pick up the phone. Detective Bureau, Lieutenant McDougal speaking.
4: Hello, Lieutenant. This is Bill Rand out at the Hillway Airport.
2: Yes, Mr. Rand, what can we do for you?
4: Well, I want to report a stolen plane.
2: I see. A what?
4: An airplane. It's been stolen. I want to report it.
2: Well, now, look, Mr. Rand, we take reports on stolen articles here, cars, things like that, but a stolen airplane...
4: I know there isn't much anyone can do about a stolen plane, but the trouble is, it's in the air.
2: Well, that figures.
4: The man who's flying it can't fly.
2: Well, in that case, you have nothing to... What?
4: I tried to stop him, but he had a gun.
2: Now, just a minute, Mr. Rand. Suppose we begin at the beginning.
4: Well, this guy, he goofs around the field all the time, one of those hangar flyers. But today he showed up around 11 o'clock and said he decided to start taking lessons.
2: Hold it, Mr. Rand, just a moment. Frank!
5: Yeah, Mac?
2: Get on the extension and take this report.
5: Okay.
2: Now, Mr. Rand, what was the man's name?
4: Regan. Charles Regan.
2: His address?
4: 423...
2: Excuse me, Mr. Rand. My other phone's ringing. You go ahead and give the report to the sergeant. I'll be back with you in a minute.
4: Okay.
2: Hello. Detective Bureau, Lieutenant McDougal speaking. Oh, yes. Yeah. Now, wait a moment. Where are you calling from? Yeah, I see. Yeah. Yeah, all right. Yeah, all right, fine, Mrs. Stevens. We'll see what we can do right away, and thanks for calling. Mr. Rand?
4: Yes, Lieutenant?
2: I think we found your plane.
4: Oh, that's great. Where is it?
2: Well, the lady I just talked to wasn't too accurate, but according to her, it was flying up and down in front of her house on Delaplaine Avenue.
4: Flying up and down?
2: Well, that's the lady's way of putting it. I figure what she meant was that it was buzzing the street in front of her house.
4: Good Lord, Lieutenant, he's liable to crash that thing. You gotta do something.
2: Yeah. Yeah, I think you're right.

0: Mr. Rand, but there's only one thing I'd like to ask you.
1: Yes?
0: What would you suggest? Yeah, the man's right. You gotta do something. But what? Reach out with a long arm and pluck the plane out of the sky? Put out a call to the radio cars and tell them to bring in an idiot in a stolen plane? You look at the report that Frank's taken and you try to figure out your first move. Any move.
2: Here's the fellow's name and address.
0: Yeah, it's probably a phony.
2: No, I don't think so, Lieutenant. Rand said he got it off the man's driver's license.
0: Yeah, well, we can take a run out there, I guess, but it isn't going to help us to get him down. Did Rand say anything to you about why he thought the guy wanted the plane?
2: No. He said he acted fine until I got out to the takeoff line and warmed up the engine. Then he said the guy suddenly pulled this gun out and shoved it in his ribs and told him to get out.
0: Mm-hmm. So he got out.
2: What would you do, Lieutenant?
0: I'd get out. I'll get it, will you, Frank?
2: Yeah. Detective Bureau, Sergeant Kelly speaking. Yes, sir. Yes, we've already got a report on that, sir. Where are you calling from? The courthouse? Yes, sir. Yes, we'll do all we can, sir. Thank you.
0: Now what?
2: Plane just rolled his wheels on the roof of the courthouse. They got a panic on their hands down there.
0: All right, Frank, get out a bulletin to the civil defense people. Alert the fire department, the sheriff's office, all of our cars. Tell them what we've got and to expect anything. I'm going to see if the Air Force can help us. You grab your phone and call the air base on the edge of town. It takes a little doing, but finally you get a colonel who's interested but firm.
3: Look, Lieutenant, I assure you we'd like to help, but what can we do?
0: Well, I thought maybe you could scramble a couple of your planes and, well, sort of head him off, make him go away from the city.
3: I'm afraid our jets can't fly that slow, Lieutenant.
0: Yeah, I see what you mean. Only somebody's got to do something to get this guy down before he kills a lot of people.
3: Has he got a radio in his plane?
0: I don't know. Wait a minute. Hold on a minute, Colonel. Frank, did Rand say anything about a radio in the plane?
2: He didn't mention it, Lieutenant.
0: We don't know, Colonel.
3: Well, I was thinking that if he had a radio and he had it turned on the tower frequency, we could contact him from here. At least talk to him.
0: Well, look, can you try it? If you can get him, maybe we can make him see what he's doing.
3: What's the number and make of his ship?
0: Wait a minute. I got it here in the report somewhere. Oh, yeah, here it is. It's a Cessna single engine, number N4091. Is that what you want?
3: That's it. If you want to wait on the phone, I'll have the tower put out a call right away.
0: Yeah, fine. I'll wait. You sit there waiting for the colonel to come back, and the minutes tick by, and you try to figure out some way to do this thing right, and you can't. If he has a radio, if he has the radio turned on, if, why would he have it on? You listen to the phones, and you hear Frank and the other people in the office taking calls. They're coming in faster now, and they're all about the same thing. An airplane with a fool in it who seems to be trying to kill himself. Trying to kill himself. Of course. But you can talk suicides out of it. You've done it more than once. Then the colonel's back on the phone again.
3: No luck, Lieutenant. He either doesn't have a radio or he doesn't have it turned on. We called him on all the frequencies and there was no answer. I'm sorry.
0: Yeah, well, thanks for trying anyway, Colonel. You might keep calling.
3: I'll do that. And if we raise him, where can we reach you?
0: Call the Detective Bureau and ask for me. They can get me in my car if I'm out. And thanks, incidentally, very much.
4: Hillway Airport, Bill Rand speaking.
0: Hello, Mr. Rand. This is Lieutenant McDougal.
4: Oh, yeah, Lieutenant. You got a line on my plane yet?
0: Now, listen, Rand. Did that ship have a radio in it?
4: Yes.
0: Well, good. Was it turned on?
4: Yeah.
0: You sure?
4: Well, sure, I'm sure. I turned it on myself.
0: Well, the airbase tower's been trying to reach the plane. It doesn't answer.
4: It doesn't answer? Oh, wait a minute. I remember. While we were taxiing out to the flight line, I turned it down.
0: Why?
4: Well, I'd already gotten tower clearance.
0: Oh, but if it's on, why can't this character hear it?
4: The engine noise would be too loud.
0: Oh, great. Okay, Mr. Rand, thanks. Frank.
2: Yes, Lieutenant.
0: We can't do anything here but answer phones. Let's take a ride out to the guy's address and see what we can find. Maybe he's got a wife that can tell us something.
2: Such as what?
0: Such as how do I know such as, but we can't sit around here waiting until he's crashed. At least we might find out why he's doing what he's doing.
2: Okay, Lieutenant.
0: Come on, let's go.
5: Nice looking place.
0: Yeah, I hope someone's home.
6: Yes?
0: Mrs. Regan?
6: Yes?
0: I'm Lieutenant McDougal. This is Sergeant Kelly.
1: Police?
0: We're from the Detective Bureau. Your husband is Charles Regan?
1: Yes, that's right, but...
0: I wonder if we could talk to her a moment, Mrs. Regan, about your husband.
1: Well, yes, of course, but is something wrong? Is he hurt?
0: No, not yet, Mrs. Regan, but tell me, has he ever flown an airplane?
1: Charles? Why, no. Oh, he sometimes goes out and hangs around the airport out at Hillway, but... Oh, but he's never flown a plane. I don't think he's even been up in one.
0: Well, can you think of any reason why he might want to take a plane?
1: Take a plane?
2: Fly one, Mrs. Regan. You know, take it up into the air.
1: Now, what's this all about? These questions don't make any sense.
0: Well, what's happened doesn't make sense to us either. Your husband went out to the Hillway Airport less than an hour ago, Mrs. Regan, and took an airplane away from the flying instructor, and he flew off in it.
1: Oh, what? He could kill himself.
2: Know any reason why your husband would want to kill himself, Mrs. Regan?
1: Well, no.
0: Everything all right between the two of you?
1: I resent that, Lieutenant.
0: I'm sorry, ma'am, but sometimes we have to ask questions like that.
1: Of course everything is all right between us, only...
0: Only what?
1: Well, Chuck doesn't like people much. He sort of feels everyone's against him. He's so full of hate. And then this morning...
2: What happened this morning?
1: He was fired. He came home around 10:30 and told me he was fired.
0: Where did he work?
1: At the television station.
0: What kind of work did he do there?
1: Well, he's sort of an idea man. He thinks up scripts and ideas and all. He has a lot of talent.
0: I'm sure he has, ma'am.
1: But somehow they just don't appreciate him. When they fired him this morning, it was the last straw. He was like somebody I didn't know. I'll show them, he said. I'll show them I hate them. I hate them all.
0: Does he hate you, Mrs. Regan?
1: Oh, no, Lieutenant. No, Chuck loves me. Oh, no, I can't believe it. Of course, my husband was upset, almost sick maybe, but he wouldn't do anything like this.
0: Wouldn't he? Well, look up there.
2: N4091. That's the plane, Lieutenant.
0: Is that your husband, Mrs. Regan?
1: Yes. Yes, I can see him. He's waving.

0: 15 fathoms.
1: And now we continue with 227 minutes of hate, starring Charles McGraw, a tale well calculated to keep you in suspense.
2: Now you have a little more to go on. Not much, but a little. Now you know that Charles Regan is sick with hate. A hate that has given him the nerve to steal an airplane and the courage to fly it. Hate that may destroy him and who knows how many other people. You have to know more about this sick man before you can even begin to help him. And you haven't much time. His gas tank is racing the second hand right toward death. So you tell Mrs. Regan to stay near a phone in case you need her. And your next stop is the television station where Regan was employed up until this morning. The picture becomes a little more clear as you talk with the station manager, Carl Van Alden.
3: He must be crazy. He's got to be.
2: Why did you fire him, Mr. Alden?
3: I didn't fire him. I let him go.
2: Why?
3: Well, don't you try to implicate me in this insanity.
2: But why did you let him go?
3: He couldn't cut the mustard.
2: Well, I understand from his wife that he had a lot of talent.
3: Well, I'm the judge of talent around here. And in my book, if I ran this station on the judgment of housewives, I wouldn't be in business very long.
2: Has Regan been back around here yet?
3: Back here? You said he was up in the air.
2: Well, that's exactly what I mean. Back around here in that plane.
3: Why should he come back here?
2: Well, I've got the impression that Regan's awfully sore at someone. And my hunch is that that someone is you.
3: A man has the right to run his business as he sees fit.
2: Oh, of course, Mr. Van Alden. And a man has a right to get mad about the way you run your business. Now, if the man is mad enough to go out and steal a plane, he can't...
3: Crazy enough, you mean?
2: Perhaps. If a man is that mad, I got a funny feeling he wouldn't stop there.
3: What are you driving at?
2: I have a feeling that a man that full of hate would... Well, he would go for the man who hurt him.
3: Hurt?
2: Yeah, hurt. Like the guy who fired him. If I were that mad, I might even fly my airplane into the building where he worked.
3: Nonsense.
2: Well, maybe. But if I were you, I'd start thinking about evacuating this place.
3: Evacuate? Evacuate the building? Why, that's absurd.
2: Not if someone's thinking about flying an airplane down your throat.
3: Lieutenant McDougal, you're a policeman. Naturally, you think of things from your point of view. But think of mine for a minute.
2: I thought I was.
3: Oh, I don't mean my personal safety. I have a public trust. I must stay on the air. And then, well, think of the miserable publicity the station would get if all of a sudden, in the middle of a broadcasting day, I shut down and ordered everyone to leave the building. Why, it could be embarrassing.
2: It could be pretty embarrassing, Mr. Van Alden, if you didn't order your people out and your former employee flew his airplane right through your roof and killed them all.
3: He wouldn't dare.
2: He might.
3: Well, I won't do it, Lieutenant. I will not be intimidated by a crazy man. Besides, I don't think he has the nerve.
2: He had the nerve to steal the plane, and he saw it you. And he's flying around over the city like a punch-drunk moth. You don't think he'll do it? Well, I do. And I hope above everything else that I'm wrong.
3: I'll put out some bulletins, Lieutenant. Warn the people about what's going on. I'll use what facilities I can. Do a public service job. But I will not order an evacuation. That I will not do.
2: Okay, at least it might happen.
3: Good Lord.
2: You got an antenna on the top of this building, Mr. Van Alden?
3: Yes, of course. Two of them, as a matter of fact.
2: Well, I think your friend just flew between them. He flies pretty good for a guy that doesn't know how to fly.
3: But he can't do that. He might hit them.
2: He might even want to, if he's as sore at you as I think he is.
3: Well, you've got to do something.
2: Yeah, I know. In fact, I heard that somewhere else today. And you know what, Mr. Van Alden?
3: What?
2: I'm beginning to get a little tired of it. Yeah, you're getting a little tired of it, and very tired of Van Alder. You can almost begin to feel sorry for Regan. But then he makes another pass in 2 hours, and you forget about being sorry for him. Matter of fact, you start thinking about getting out of there. Then Van Alder's secretary buzzes him and says there's a phone call for you, and you pick up the phone, and the colonel of the Air Force.
4: I'm glad I found you, Lieutenant. We've made contact with the plane.
2: You have?
4: Yes, we got on the radio. He answered our call, and we've got him on the tower frequency.
2: Look, that's great. Now, just keep him occupied. Keep him talking. Say anything to keep him from thinking up new stunts in that thing. Can you do that?
4: We can try, Lieutenant.
2: I'll be there as fast as I can make it.
5: Air Force 306, you're clear for straight-in approach. Traffic, 3F86 outbound. 1T33 on final. Over.
6: Roger. Clear for straight in approach. Air Force 306.
0: Hello, Lieutenant. I'm glad you got here so fast.
2: You still got him, Colonel?
0: Yeah, we've been talking to him. He's not too receptive.
2: How'd you get him to turn up his radio?
0: Must have been a fluke. Evidently, he made a fairly steep dive on something, and when he pulled up, his knee hit the volume knob. First thing we knew, he answered one of our calls.
2: Well, look, I want to talk to him. Can you get him for me?
0: Sure. Try the Cessna again, will you, Sergeant?
5: Yes, sir. Hello, Cessna. 4091. This is Air Force Tower calling. Calling Cessna 4091. Come in, please, Cessna. Over.
6: Hello, Air Force. This is me. What's on your mind now?
2: Let me have that mic. Hello. Regan, can you hear me, Regan?
6: Yeah, sure I can hear you. Who are you?
2: I'm Lieutenant McDougal of the Detective Bureau. Now listen, Regan. I want you to fly that plane away from the city.
6: Sorry, Lieutenant. I'm kind of getting to like it up here over the city, and I'm going to stay here.
2: Look, Regan, you've got to think of the people who are going to get killed if you crash that thing into a building.
6: I've been thinking of them, Lieutenant. And I'm sorry for them, but I got something to do that's more important.
2: Listen to me, Regan. Go ahead, kill yourself if that's what you want to do. But don't kill a lot of innocent people while you're doing it.
6: Lieutenant, you're wasting your time. I'm getting so I can aim this plane pretty well. As soon as I get tired of flying it around the city, I'm going to fly it right into those towers on top of the television station. I've been pretty close a couple of times. And when I get ready, I won't be close. I'll be right on target.
2: Regan. Regan, you're acting like a kid who lost his lollipop. So you got fired. A lot of people get fired. A lot of people get fired and don't deserve it. But they don't go out and try to kill everybody. You say you can aim that plane pretty well? Okay. Okay, aim it towards the Air Force base on the edge of town. You ought to be able to find it. We'll get the crash trucks out, and we'll do everything we can to...
6: Save it, Lieutenant, save it. If you want to use those crash trucks, send them over to the television station. I'll give them a show they won't forget for a long time. Now, knock it off. You bore me.
2: Regan. Regan! Listen, Regan. Answer me.
5: 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I can hear the carrier hum.
2: Yeah. Frank.
7: Yeah, Lieutenant.
2: Get on the phone and tell the boys to start evacuating the television station immediately.
7: Right.
2: And ask Radio Central to get a car to Mrs. Regan's house and bring her out here. Tell them to hurry. Maybe she can talk some sense into him. You light a cigarette and stand in the control tower listening to the babble of voices from the sky. And you try to think what you've left undone. The clock says 2:14. 2 hours and 29 minutes since that phone call that started this nightmare. And you're no better off now than you were then. You suddenly think of Rand's report and the words gas aboard, approximately 3 hours. He'd only run out of gas in the country somewhere, but you know he won't. You know he means what he said about flying down into the towers. And you begin to get scared. Moves around to 2:45. You've called Regan regularly, and he's answered twice. And his answers haven't helped. And then at last, Mrs. Regan arrives.
8: Lieutenant, have you talked to him?
2: Yes, Mrs. Regan, but he won't listen to me. Maybe he'll listen to you.
8: What can I tell him?
2: You can tell him you love him. You can tell him whatever a woman tells the man she's in love with that'll make him listen.
8: Oh.
2: There's very little time left. You're the last chance we have.
0: Mrs. Regan, before you talk to him, I think you ought to know something.
8: Yes.
0: We've offered to help him land the plane here. We can do that. We've done it in bad weather with people who've had very little experience.
8: But Chuck's never flown before.
0: I know, Mrs. Regan, but the main thing is to get him to come over here and make his try where we can help him. I want you to understand that we can help him if he'll let us.
8: Yes, thank you.
2: We're going to call him now, Mrs. Regan, and if he doesn't answer me, I'll give you the mic. You can call him, okay?
8: Yes, all right.
2: All right. Hello, Regan. Regan, this is Tower calling you, Regan. Can you hear me? Regan, your wife is here and wants to talk to you. You tried, Mrs. Regan.
8: Maybe he's not even up there anymore. Maybe.
2: But all we can do is try, Mrs. Regan. Now, please.
8: Like this?
2: Yes, that's right. Just talk into the mic and ask him to answer you.
8: Yes. Chuck, please. If you hear me, please answer me.
6: I hear you, Lil. I won't listen, honey. Just go away, please, and let me work this out my own way.
8: Chuck, they can help you land your plane if you let them. Chuck, please. Please, darling, do what they tell you.
6: Lil, baby, I'm sorry. I told you how I felt about the job. I told you what they were trying to do to me.
8: Darling, they weren't doing anything personal to you. Maybe they didn't understand you, but...
6: They talk, but they never come through. Well, I'm going to come through for them, Lil. I'm going to put this thing right down their throats. I'll give them something to remember Charlie Regan for.
7: He's getting hysterical, Mrs. Regan. Make him mad or something. Say something to get him back.
8: Chuck. Chuck, please. You can work somewhere else. You can get another job. You've got talent. And you're young. And I love you. I love you.
6: Lil? Lil, baby. Oh, listen, baby, I don't want to hurt you. I never wanted to do anything to hurt you. I got to do this now, don't you see? I can't quit this time.
8: You won't be quitting. You'll be winning, Chuck. Don't you see, darling? You'll be winning.
6: Oh, baby, I don't want to hurt you.
8: Bring the plane over here, Chuck. Please let them help you. Please.
6: But I don't know whether I could do it. I don't know whether I could get the thing down even if I could find the field.
8: You can try, Chuck. You can try.
6: Okay. Okay, I'll try it. And honey.
8: Yes. Yes, darling.
6: I'm not mad anymore. I'm just scared. And if I don't make it, please know I didn't want to hurt you. I never wanted to hurt you.
8: I know. I know. I don't think you ever wanted to hurt anybody.
7: We better try to get him over here. He hasn't got much gas left.
0: Right. Take over, Sergeant. Talk him down.
9: Yes, sir.
0: Hello, Regan. Can you read me? Can you hear me all right?
6: Yeah. I can hear you.
0: Okay. Now, I want you to do just as I tell you. First, climb slowly up to 3,000 feet. Can you do that?
6: Yeah. I think so. The thing says 1,500 now. Is that the right one?
0: It should be. Watch it as you climb and see if it goes up.
6: Yeah, I've been watching it. It goes up and down when I do.
0: Okay, that's the one. Now, can you see the field from where you are? Look around carefully and see if you can see a big spread-out field with several runways. Long concrete strips.
6: Yeah. Yeah, I can see it. You're pretty far away, but I think you're what I see.
0: Okay, now keep climbing and steer towards us. Just take it easy and I'll tell you what to do. Now, I want you to get used to some of the things you're going to have to do when you start letting down for your landing. First, there's a small lever or a wheel.
7: You watch in complete fascination as the sergeant speaks.
0: Find it?
7: Calmly, quietly, almost hypnotically.
6: It's a lever.
7: He makes it sound easy, almost like driving a car, and you begin to have hope. You actually begin to dare to hope that you'll work this thing out, get this kid down out of trouble.
0: Can you see what you're flying over?
7: You look at the clock, and it's 3:07.
6: Yeah, it's sort of scattered houses and what looks like a dry riverbed.
0: Fine. You're about halfway here. Now, when I tell you, I want you to slow down and pull that lever down. I'll tell you when, but think about it so you can do it.
6: Hey, the engine's sputtering. I think it's quitting.
0: Listen to me, Regan. If it quits... keep the nose down and don't slow down under 80.
6: It's quick. It's all finished.
0: Head for the river bottom. Keep the speed at 80 and head for the river bottom. If you can get there, slow down by easing back on the wheel and let her lose speed when you're right on the sand.
6: I can't do it. I don't think I can do it.
8: Chuck, please try. Please. I love you.
2: What's his chances, Sarge?
0: He could make it. He could make it if he remembers to kill his speed. I don't know.
2: Don't worry, he'll make it, Mrs. Regan. I'm sure he'll make it. You say the words, but you don't feel them. You wish you could believe them, but...
7: Who's kidding?
2: A guy in an airplane crash landing in a riverbed. You know there's not much chance. And you stand there waiting. And time keeps running, but for you and Mrs. Regan, it's run out. And then the colonel picks up a phone that suddenly rings and he's excited. And he hands the phone to you and you listen to a voice on the other end.
9: He came right down over to my house and banged down on the alfalfa. I thought he was going to take the roof off.
2: How about the pilot? Is he hurt?
9: I don't figure he is. Won't get out of the plane, but he don't seem to be hurt. Just sits there staring out the window. Plane ain't hurt much neither, as far as I can see. It just come down and skidded around a little and stopped. He must be a right good pilot to bring that thing down like that. Real good.
7: Yeah. Even better than you know. We'll be right out to get him, and thanks for calling.
2: Well, you hang up the phone and reach for a cigarette. And you take the first real breath you've had since 11:44 that morning. 3 hours and 47 minutes of fear and terror for hundreds of helpless people because some guy let his hate get away from him. 227 minutes of hate. And you look at Mrs. Regan and you remember the way she sounded when she talked to her husband. Somehow you feel that it'll work out okay for Chuck Regan. Now that he's got rid of his hate,

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14: And now, a tale well calculated to keep you in suspense. Tomorrow is Abraham Lincoln's birthday. 97 years ago, Lincoln, one of our greatest presidents, died, slain by the bullet of the actor John Wilkes Booth. Many historians feel that if Lincoln had lived, our history and world history would have been profoundly changed for the better. With this in mind, we bring you now a strange and unusual drama, the man who went back to save Lincoln. This first portion of Suspense is brought to you by Alpine Cigarettes. In a moment, Act One of The Man Who Went Back to Save Lincoln, starring Court Benson as Tom and Ian Martin as the Professor, and written especially for Suspense by Robert Arthur.
15: What's it like to smoke an Alpine? Well, it's like many fresh little things that please you. It's like the stirring of leaves when a breeze comes up, like a weather vane turning in a summer sky, the way the air feels in the morning when you open the door to get the paper. That's what it's like to smoke an Alpine. Alpine is nothing at all like the sort of smoking you may be used to. Alpine is a fresh, free-wheeling kind of smoke, a bright, bracing, even invigorating kind of taste, pack after pack. If this sounds good to you, try Alpine.

0: All right, now, Tom, give me the readings on that gauge, please. It's calibrated in years.
1: In years? Right. It says 1914 now, 1913, 1912, 1911, 1910, 1910. It stopped moving.
0: Well, your accumulated tension is too great to overcome, but I'll try greater power. That's what I was afraid of. Field coil blew out. But at least I added a couple of years. The projective force went all the way back to 1910. That's 52 years.
1: Professor Hodges, what do you intend to call this invention?
0: Oh, well, I could call it, an electronic compressor for transmitting personality patterns across temporal gap.
1: Time machine would be simpler.
0: Yes, but it wouldn't be accurate. In one sense, a time machine is a total impossibility, believe me. But in another sense, everyone travels in time constantly.
1: I'm not sure I'm following you, Professor Hodges.
0: All right, what happened on your 10th birthday?
1: Well, I had a big party. I got a pony for a present, and I rode him all over the lawn. I can still feel the licking I got for ruining the lawn.
0: Now, you see, you just traveled back 28 years in time. Mentally, of course.
1: Yeah, I did, didn't I?
0: Exactly. Now, suppose I connected this apparatus to you. Suppose I then focused it on some special date in history and at some special point where I knew people were present. Are you following me?
1: Yes, I think so, sir.
0: Now, the electronic circuits would take your memory pattern, your personality, amplify it millions of times, and push it back into the past, into the mind of some person at that particular spot at that particular time.
1: I see.
0: He would be able to think with his mind, see with his eyes, hear with his ears, and move about with his body.
1: Well, put it that way, it doesn't sound quite so impossible.
0: Oh, it's very much possible. Of course, there are difficulties.
1: I imagine there must be a lot of them.
0: Oh, the technical difficulties can be overcome, but... Well, now, for instance, suppose your mind finds itself inside the mind of a very strong-willed individual who fights you.
1: Ah, yes, I see the problem. He might dominate you, make you helpless.
0: Yes, it's all very uncertain.
1: Well, uncertainty is one of the natural principles of existence, Professor.
0: Oh. Then, would you be willing to take the risk, Tom?
1: Risk? You mean of a trip into the past?
0: That's just what I mean. Now, look, Tom, you're only 38, but you're already one of the world's foremost authorities on Abraham Lincoln.
1: Thank you, sir. I think I'm pretty well grounded on the subject anyway.
0: I've read your books, and I've followed your career ever since you were one of my students. I know that you believe Abraham Lincoln's death at the hands of John Wilkes Booth in 1865 was one of the great tragic turning points in history.
1: No, it was. If Lincoln had lived, Professor, why, this would be a different world. He would have healed the wounds of the Civil War and left us a great nation decades sooner. We would have been a world power by 1900. We would have had the strength to prevent both world wars. We'd be living in a world so much better that... I'm letting myself get carried away again, speculating about suppose Lincoln had lived.
0: All right, son. Suppose he had lived.
1: I know, but he didn't.
0: Tom, today is February 11th, 1962. Tomorrow is the anniversary of Abraham Lincoln's birth. Now, almost 97 years ago, on April 15th, 1865, Lincoln was assassinated. How would you like to go back across those 97 long years and save Abraham Lincoln's life? Are you comfortable, Tom? The electrodes I've attached to your head don't hurt.
1: Oh, I'm fine, Professor. A little excited, that's all. Even though this is just an experimental jaunt.
0: Oh, back to the year 1912. 50 years, a half a century. Now you see the old public library across the street, boarded up, deserted. Dead?
1: Yes. I used to take books out of there when I was a boy.
0: And so did your father.
1: Yes. He met my mother there. She was a young librarian, and he went in for a book. Well, it's family history. He was so bowled over at meeting her, he forgot the book and left it behind.
0: And he also forgot to sign his name on the library card in the back of the book. Look, Tom, I have it here. Henderson's Life of Lincoln.
1: The same book. And it looks as if no one's taken it out in the last 40 years.
0: No one has. Here's the card. Here's the line where your father should have signed. Perfectly blank. Tom, you are going back 50 years and sign that card that your father forgot to sign.
1: I am going to enter my father's mind 50 years ago?
0: Exactly. You'll see with his eyes, hear with his ears, and think with his mind. Now remember, you're to change the past. You're to sign that library card.
1: Right, Professor.
0: So, concentrate on the time. Noon, April 10th, 1912. Say it aloud to yourself.
1: Noon, April the 10th, 1912. Noon, April the 10th, 1912. April the 10th, 1912.
2: Sir! What is it? Are you ill?
1: Where am I?
2: Why, this is the public library. And I have the book you requested, The Life of Lincoln. Why are you staring at me so oddly, sir?
1: It's 12 o'clock. What's the date?
2: Why, April 10th, 1912.
1: And today's the first time I ever saw you, isn't it?
2: Yes.
1: But you're Mary Andrews from Philadelphia.
2: Why?
1: You just started working here today.
2: Well, yes, but how did you know?
1: How did I know? Why, I seem to have always known. That's queer. It's as if there were a voice in my mind telling me things.
2: Are you sure you're all right?
1: Just a little dizzy. The effect of love at first sight.
2: Oh, please, sir.
1: I mean it. Mary, Miss Andrews, will you have lunch with me?
2: Why, I...
1: Good, that's settled. It's lunchtime. Get your hat.
2: Well, all right, I will. But this book, don't you want to take it?
1: Oh, bother the book. Lincoln can wait. But wait a minute, there's something I'm trying to remember. Something I have to do. That's it. I do have to sign the card.
2: Oh, not if you don't want to.
1: Yes, I do. I must. There's something in my mind, something telling me not to fail. I have to hurry. Feeling a little dizzy. My name, Tom Morrison. No, not Tom. What's wrong with me? Henry Morrison. There, card's all signed. Now
2: Mr. Morrison, you're so pale. Can I get you a drink of water? Mr. Morrison? Mr. Morrison?
0: Look, Tom, look. The library card.
1: Now it's signed. My father's name, Henry Morrison.
0: Yes, but he started to sign it Tom Morrison. Then he crossed out Tom and wrote Henry. That proves that your personality was dominant, if just for a moment.
1: I know, but it was all so ephemeral.
0: But the point is that history was changed. You proved it can be done. And if you can do that, you can go back and save Abraham Lincoln's life. But first, we have more tests ahead of us. Tom, how would you like to go back and hear the Gettysburg Address in person?
3: Hey, you, take care. You pushed me.
4: Oh, sorry, I felt dizzy. Where am I? This crowd.
3: Are you crazy? You're in Gettysburg, and this crowd has come to hear Lincoln speechify, just as I have, all the way from Washington. Now be quiet, he's starting.
5: 7 years ago, our forefathers brought forth on this continent a new nation, conceived in liberty and dedicated to the proposition that all men are created equal. Now we're engaged in a great civil war, testing whether that nation, or any nation so conceived and so dedicated, can long endure. We're met on a great battlefield of that war. We have come to dedicate a portion of that field that those who here gave their lives that this nation might live. It is altogether fitting and proper that we do this. But in another sense, we cannot dedicate.
1: Professor, I saw Lincoln, and I heard him deliver the Gettysburg Address. It's strange. His voice was even higher pitched than I'd imagined.
0: You stayed in the past a full hour. That's tremendous, Tom. Now, whose mind were you in?
1: Oh, it turned out to be a farmer named Evans, a simple fellow. After the first moment, I was completely in control. I could have done anything I wanted. His mind couldn't have stopped me.
0: That proves my theory. Now we're ready for the real thing. We'll leave for Washington tomorrow. We'll set up our equipment and instruments in the Ford Theater itself.
1: The Ford Theater?
0: Yes. And you are going to return to that fateful night and prevent that murderer's shot from being fired. Well, everything seems to be working. I was afraid the trip by truck might have jarred some of the components.
1: How still it is here. How hushed. It's as if not a single sound had been uttered here since the night Lincoln was shot.
0: Yes, past seems alive. Oh, they say that time turns back for no one, that the moving finger writes and having writ moves on. But you and I will alter the writing in the book of fate, We can't fail. We have only this one chance.
1: I won't fail. Abraham Lincoln is going to live.
0: Never lose that thought, Tom. Now, let's work out our strategy. We have the place to ourselves until tomorrow morning. I convinced the management I was engaged in some tests that need absolute privacy, so we don't have to hurry.
1: Good. We have to work out where everybody was. The interior, you know, has been changed around here somewhat since this was last used as a theater.
0: Well, you're the Lincoln expert. You tell me where, and I'll do the rest.
1: All right, well, let's see. Yes, over there was the box office. And then, over here was the entrance into the auditorium. All this space was the auditorium. There, of course, the stage. And up there, Professor, is the private box where Lincoln sat. Now, at about 9 o'clock in the evening, President and Mrs. Lincoln entered with two guests, and the play had already started. A man named Buckingham took their tickets, and an usher led them up a set of stairs to their box.
0: Go on, Tom. I'm following. The exact movements of everyone are very important.
1: Well, at about 10 after 10, John Wilkes Booth sauntered in. He spoke to Buckingham, and then he went upstairs toward Lincoln's booth. In his pocket, he carried a brass derringer loaded with one shot.
0: And he struck almost immediately.
1: Yes, sir. The president had an armed guard, John F. Parker, but Parker was criminally negligent. He left Lincoln unguarded, which gave Booth his fatal chance. Well, he fired, leapt to the stage, and made his getaway. Lincoln died the next day.
0: Tom, son, think of it. Tomorrow, if we succeed, the history books will say Lincoln lived. All history for nearly 100 years will be changed for the better.
1: We'll succeed. We'll have to.
0: It'll depend on you, Tom. You'll have to save Lincoln and probably kill Booth. Now, let's get the equipment set up in the right spots. Yeah, everything's working. How do you feel?
1: Keyed up. Anxious to get started. I can't tell you how excited I am.
0: If anything goes wrong, it can kill you, Tom.
1: I'm willing to take the chance, sir.
0: Also, if anything goes wrong, we won't get a second chance.
1: I know. So let's recheck now everything that I'm going to do. First, you plan to send me back into the mind of Buckingham, the ticket taker.
0: Well, he's the logical choice, and I hope we can count on his being a man of no great mental attainments, Success or failure may rest on that.
1: Yes, of course. It'd be fatal if I found myself in the mind of someone strong and determined whom I couldn't control.
0: If that happens, son, do nothing. Will yourself back to your own time. Change nothing. Under those conditions, we can try again. Once you've changed anything, we can never make another effort.
1: Yes, I understand.
0: However, I don't think anything will go wrong. Now, we know exactly where Buckingham stood and can focus the temporal personality transmitter very closely. Now, Tom, you know it'll take a supreme effort.
1: Yes, I know, sir.
0: I think you will have to force the ticket taker, Buckingham, to kill John Wilkes Booth.
1: Very well. I will, if necessary.
0: Then, just keep telling yourself, save Lincoln. Kill Booth.
1: Save Lincoln. Kill Booth. I'll think of nothing else.
0: And here you go. Back to 1865. Good luck.
1: Save Lincoln. Kill Booth. Save Lincoln. Kill Booth. Save Lincoln.
6: Steady, man.
1: Kill.
6: Steady. Hell, you almost Save. Fell then. What are you mumbling to yourself about? Drinking again, is that it?
1: Where am I?
3: Why, this is Ford's Theater, of course. If you need the date, it's April 14th, Anno Domini 1865. What's wrong with you, man?
4: Just dizzy for a moment.
1: So I'm here, on the scene. Ford's Theater, the night of Abraham Lincoln's assassination, I'm here.
6: What's that about Lincoln? Yes, of course he's here tonight. Everybody knows that.
4: Yes, of course.
1: The lobby of Ford's Theater. And he hasn't arrived yet. We've done it, and I can't fail. I won't.
3: Boy. You're in a bad way, mumbling to yourself, staggering. Now, look, you better go home and lie down. Sleep it off.
4: I'm all right. Yes, I'm quite all right.
6: The play's going on, you know. You mustn't disturb the president.
1: No, the president.
4: Yes, the president. He mustn't be disturbed. I'll see he isn't disturbed.
3: You're certainly acting strangely tonight.
4: Acting? Who are you to be a judge of acting?
1: No, I mean, it's just a temporary lapse, but my name, am I Buckingham?
6: Well, that's a good one. Tell him, Harry, is our friend's name Buckingham?
3: Well, I doubt it, since your name is Buckingham.
6: That's right. Say, how much did you have to drink?
1: We missed. Somehow we missed. I'm someone else.
3: Buckingham, what the deuce is he muttering to himself?
1: Yeah, but it won't make any difference. I'll find him, kill him.
6: Look, why don't you go in and sit quietly until you're yourself again? Now, just don't make any noise.
1: No, I can't sit down. I've got to find someone. But who? Yes, Lincoln. And John Wilkes Booth. Save one, kill the other.
3: Hey, Buckingham, help me hold him up. He's staggering.
1: All right. Dizzy, I've got to concentrate on Lincoln. Booth, concentrate.
6: There's no whiskey on his breath. He's ill. We'd better get him outside.
3: Yeah, come along, old fella.
4: No. I'm all right. It's past 10. I have something important to do. Matter of life and death. Tell me, have you seen Booth, John Wilkes Booth, the actor?
6: Have we seen Booth?
1: Yes, I want to find, come over me. Peculiar dizzy spell, then. Can't let that happen. I have too important a project to carry out.
3: That's strange, he's recovered.
4: Excuse me, gentlemen, I have to go in. I have a very important engagement to keep tonight. Yes, very important. A matter of life and death. Good night, gentlemen. This is a night when history will be made.
6: Well, that was a funny performance. He wasn't drunk, but he certainly seemed to have something on his mind.
3: He talked like two different men there part of the time.
6: Yes.
3: Well, with him, you never know what he's up to. Those actors. Strange bunch. Just imagine him asking us if we'd seen John Wilkes Booth.
7: Concentrate. Feel queer, but concentrate. Kill. There's the door.
8: Ah, there you are, Mr. President.
5: What is it, my good fellow? What do you wish?
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0: 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Suspense is produced and directed by Bruno Zerato Jr., music supervision by Ethel Huber. 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The voice of Abraham Lincoln was created by Jim Bowles. 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
2: Wars are fought between nations and ideologies, and often the unit of battle is forgotten, man. Forgotten, smothered beneath the confusion of propaganda, slogans, shibboleths, and God's endorsement of the sacred cause. Forgotten in the glorious statistics of battle, dismembered, flash-burned, bone-rotten, dying and dead, man is what fights the wars. Only the perspective of literature brings the fighting man into focus. And so out of each war comes a handful of great stories in which all the forces of two opposing worlds are reduced to the life and death struggle of two opposing men. Such a story you're about to hear. Listen. Listen then as Herbert Marshall stars in Flood on the Goodwins, which begins in exactly 1 minute.
3: American folklore is filled with legends about men who were as tough as nails, like the one about Pecos Bill, who went out for a walk one day. Unfortunately, a big 10-foot rattler crossed his path. I say unfortunately for the rattler. You see, Bill was a mighty fair fighter. Why, he gave that rattler the first 3 bites just to make things even. Then he waded into that reptile and he everlastingly thrashed the poison out of him. By and by, that old rattler yelled for mercy and admitted that when it come to fighting, Bill started where he left off. Yes, that was Pecos Bill, a legendary American. Folklore belongs to every nation's legendary past, and I guess we Americans have our share of some tall ones. Like the one about... but we'll have to save that one for the next time we travel your way. See you then.
1: And now, Mr. Herbert Marshall in Flood on the Goodwins, a tale well calculated to keep you in suspense.
4: Is that another one?
5: Where?
4: Off the starboard.
5: Oh, no, no. It's a mattress.
4: Blasted fog. Couldn't see the living, let alone the dead.
5: I don't think we'll be finding any more.
4: Not the way the stuff's settling down now. Where do you figure the patrol boat is?
5: She ought to be about a couple of 100 yards to port. Take it easy now, Uncle.

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2: Come on, Mac. Let's get them up there.
3: Don't you bother, Dundas. Hey there. Can you send down a couple of men?
4: Right.
3: My mate here has only got one flipper.
2: Now, look, Mac, that doesn't make any difference.
3: Oh, what's the matter? You ashamed of it?
2: No, but I can swing my load like any man.
3: They're forward there, man.
4: Right.
3: Be sure I get my top back.
4: Right.
3: Now, don't let it get you, boy. There's lots of amputees working these days.
2: Amputee. Look, must you use that expression?
3: Amputee is what you call a man who's lost his arm. Amputee, what's wrong with it? Better than what you call those things they're hoisting on board.
2: Amputee, I hate that word.
3: Floaters, you call them. A man's been floating around dead in the water, he gets bloated. See? Floaters.
2: Very pretty. Do you know what you call a gabby old goat like you?
3: Never mind now, never you mind.
4: That's a bunch.
3: How many have been brought into you so far?
4: Well, counting your three, that makes 30.
3: 30? You don't say.
4: Lucky we got this fog. Without it, we'd be sitting ducks for any Stukas or Messerschmitts that might be about.
3: Or U-boats.
4: Or U-boats. That's right.
3: Was it a U-boat sent her down?
4: No. The only survivor we got alive, he says it was a time bomb.
3: Oh, sabotage.
4: Yes, went off in the forward hold. Boom! Boom! Boom! Boom! Boom! Boom!
3: Boom! Boom! Boom! Boom! Boom! You hear that, Dundas?
2: I heard.
3: My nephew lost his flipper in the RAF, taking it real hard.
4: Oh, you shouldn't take it hard.
2: No, who says I shouldn't?
4: Now, don't get sore, laddie. I'm just trying to cheer you up, you know.
2: Well, cheer me up by getting your bloody feet off this boat so we can shove off.
4: All right, laddie, all right.
3: Casting off.
5: Going back to Dover?
3: Might as well. Fog's in for the night. We'll just make it by dark.
5: Right-o. Cheerio.
3: He didn't have to bite his head off.
2: Lay off me, Mac.
3: He didn't mean any harm.
2: I said lay off, Mac. Lay off.
3: All right, all right.
2: 30 of them.
3: Is that what's eating you?
2: A saboteur. Can you imagine a man doing a thing like that?
3: Well, it's war, you know.
2: War. Fighting is war.
3: They didn't all drown?
2: No, only 29 of them. Didn't you say one was alive?
3: Yeah.
2: Oh, it must be awful to drown. Awful way to die.
3: I wonder if it'll clear tomorrow.
2: Black Nana Beam.
3: I see it. Good navigating, Dundas.
2: Wharf ought to be right ahead of us. Mary?
6: Dundas?
2: Coming in. Get ahead, Matt.
3: Right.
2: There. I'll jump in.
6: Hello, you two.
2: Hello, Donnie.
6: How was it, Uncle?
3: Terrible, dear. Just terrible.
6: Were there many?
3: 30.
6: Oh, dear.
2: Mac, how's the petrol?
3: Ample. We didn't use a quarter of it.
6: Are you going to fish tonight?
2: Ask Mac. It's his boat.
6: Fishing tonight, Uncle Mac?
3: In this fog? I should say not.
6: But Dundas can navigate for you.
3: Well, I don't know.
6: I brought a basket of food in case you're going out again.
3: Oh, I don't know. I think that husband of yours needs some sleep.
2: Are you going to start again?
6: What's wrong?
3: All day long he's complaining like an old woman. Just because he had the bad luck to lose his fin.
2: Fin, flipper. Why can't you say arm?
3: See what I mean?
6: Well, you know you are a little rough about it, Uncle Mac.
3: Oh, what ought I to do? Help him feel sorry for himself?
2: Just sit out, both of you.
6: There was a man to see you, Uncle Mac.
3: Who?
6: We didn't say. He said he dropped back.
3: Well, what did he look like?
6: Very tall, distinguished looking.
2: Who's that, Mac?
3: Not me. Tall, you say?
6: Yes, and carrying a little briefcase.
2: Oh. Come for the payments on the boat, Mac.
3: Hardly likely. Oh, would this be him?
6: Oh, yes. You're back just in time to catch them.
7: Good. Very good.
3: You looking for me?
7: Yes. You're Captain Mac.
3: That's right.
7: And who is this, please?
3: Mr. Dundas, my nephew.
7: The husband of this lady.
2: Look, mister, who are you and what do you want?
7: Oh, it's very simple. You must forgive my questioning. When one is engaged in my work, one can't be too careful.
3: Your work?
7: Intelligence.
2: What's that got to do with us?
7: I want to charter your boat for a trip.
3: Government work, eh?
7: Yes. A secret mission. Mm-hmm.

0: Where is it you want to go?
1: To Ostend, tonight.
0: Belgium? Well, that's a fair haul. And there's the U-boats.
1: The fog will cover you.
0: What'll you pay?
1: The Crown provides handsomely in these cases. £100.
0: Your arm.
2: Wait a minute, Mac.
0: Huh?
2: Mind showing us your credentials, mister?
1: I shouldn't mind at all, fella. But the fact is, I'm not carrying any.
2: You're not, eh?
1: This isn't what you'd call a casual visit.
0: Use your head, Dundas. He's going where the Nazis are.
2: No credentials. Then would you mind explaining why you're sniffing around a little fishing boat like this when you could cross on one of those big, fast torpedo boats they've got over at the yard?
1: I find this man insufferable, Captain. Now, what do you say? Time is growing short.
2: Why don't you take a torpedo boat or a minesweeper? They've got sweepers there, too, you know.
1: Now, you must know the answer to that. Those are naval vessels. They might be seen by one of the enemy shore stations.
2: In this fog. You are a liar, mister.
1: And you are a very astute fella. Into the boat, all of you.
3: A gun.
1: Yes, my ticket to Ostend.
0: Put that thing down.
2: Look out, Mac, he's serious.
1: Oh, indeed I am. Now, in. You too, miss.
3: Dundon.
2: Do what he says, Mary.
1: I'll start your motor.
0: Make me.
1: Shall I?
2: Start it, Mac.
0: Oh, but this is crazy.
1: You, untie the ropes. And you, miss, you sit up there.
0: You don't stand a chance.
1: We'll see. I'll sit up in the front with the lady.
2: Front? You don't know much about boats, do you?
1: No. No, and I shan't pretend to.
0: Listen, mister. We can't get out. They got submarine nets across the harbor entrance.
1: But I happen to know they're open until 8. Now, I'd better warn you. No tricks. I'm very good with this gun.
0: You are, eh? Dundas. He says he's very good with that gun.
2: Then we better do as he says. Let's go.

0: So you're a Nazi.
1: That's right.
0: You talk like an Englishman.
1: Oh, really?
0: A Nazi. What are you, a spy?
1: You might say that.
0: Well, what are you going back to the continent for? The war's not over.
1: What time do you think we'll hit the Belgian coast?
0: Around midnight. You didn't answer my question.
1: What was that?
0: Why are you leaving England? Scared?
1: If you like. But as a matter of fact, I'm returning because I've completed my mission.
0: What was that?
1: A matter of a bomb.
0: Sabotage, eh?
1: Naturally.
2: That ship, the one that went down off the coast, was that your work?
1: Yes, I planted the bomb in the hold this morning before she sailed from Dover.
0: You stinking, filthy...
2: Hold it, Mac.
1: No, let him curse. I find him an amusing old gaffer.
0: 30 men drowned because of you.
1: 30? Oh, dear me. There were 45 aboard, you know.
2: With 29, Mac.
0: 29, 30? What does it matter? This big, skinny Nazi is sneaking that dark with his mission not completed.
2: As a matter of fact, we were only joking, mister. Nobody was drowned.
0: What are you talking about? 29.
1: Your sense of security is a little delayed, One Arm.
2: Don't you call me One Arm.
1: Oh, sorry.
0: What's the time, Dundas?
2: 1:15.
0: You ought to be over the Goodwin Sands.
2: Got enough water under you?
0: Oh, yes. The Goodwins won't be exposed until low tide.
2: That would be at midnight.
0: That's right. So we get a fast ride back anyhow.
2: If he lets us come back.
0: Yes, if. How do we know you won't kill us when we let you off?
1: You have my word.
3: Oh, Dunder.
2: Don't take on, dear.
3: I can't help it. I'm frightened.
2: Let her come back here with us.
1: No.
0: See how tough he is? Shoots women.
1: If necessary.
0: I'd like to see you get that close to me.
1: Oh, would you?
0: Yes. Now, look, Nazi. I'm walking toward you.
2: Matt, don't.
1: You're asking for it, you know.
0: You bloody Nazi pig.
1: Don't take another step, Captain.
0: Duck, Mary.
3: Uncle Mac.
1: He can't hear you, girl. Don't slow down, One Arm.
2: I want to get him aboard.
1: He's dead, One Arm. Very dead.
2: He was a good man. He deserves burial.
1: And burial is got. Burial at sea. Now push your throttle back up.
2: No.
1: Your wife is next, One Arm.
3: Dundas.
1: Yeah, that's better. And now, we continue our little voyage.

0: 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Here's a tip from Social Security.
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0: And now, we continue with the second act of Flood on the Goodwins, starring Mr. Herbert Marshall. A tale well calculated to keep you in suspense.
2: How much longer, Dundas?
3: About an hour.
2: I notice you change course from time to time. Why is that?
3: The channel current. If you ride with it, you make better time.
2: I see. And you'd like to be rid of my company as quickly as possible, what?
3: That's right.
2: I'm glad you're being reasonable. The old man was a fool.
3: You think so, eh?
2: Of course, and so do you.
3: Why do you say that?
2: You've seen the war. You know how it is.
3: That's right. I know how it is.
4: Dundas, don't.
3: Why, what's wrong, Mary?
4: Don't talk to him. He killed Uncle Mac. It's not right to talk to him.
3: Oh, but we find each other very interesting, Mary. Don't we?
2: Oh, yes, indeed. Tell me, how did you lose your arm?
3: RAF. As a navigator.
2: And a very good one, I dare say.
3: So they said. Mm.
2: Did it happen over England?
3: No. Bremen.
2: Bremen. I see. You chaps did a very thorough job in Bremen.
3: Yes.
2: You ought to be complimented.
3: Thank you.
4: Dundas.
3: Relax, Mary, relax.
4: Oh, Dundas.
2: You must understand, Mary, may I call you Mary? You must understand that it's a very extraordinary thing for the soldiers of warring nations to get together for a chat like this.
3: Take a nap, Mary.
4: Take a nap?
2: Yes, why don't you? Here, you can pull this tarpaulin over.
3: No, not that.
2: Huh?
3: It's got blood on it, that tarpaulin.
2: Blood? Oh, but really, the old man was over there, don't you see?
3: Not his blood.
2: Huh?
3: We spent the day picking up after you.
2: I see, and you used the tarpaulin for the body.
3: Yes.
2: Well, then, Mary, of course, we mustn't use that.
4: Oh, please, may I go back to where my husband is?
2: No, you may not.
4: Why? Why?
2: And I'll tell you why you may not. You two are desperate, despite your husband's conversational manner, and I should like to avoid the possibility of your rushing.
3: You see how it is, Mary.
2: I'm sure she understands.
3: Just be very quiet, my dear. Everything will be all right.
2: Of course, a lot depends upon you, Dundas.
3: Why do you say that?
2: That spanner you picked up about 15 minutes ago. It's right behind you on the ledge.
3: On the thwart.
2: Thwart, then, thank you. Yes, it's right behind you on the thwart. Would you mind dropping it overboard like a good fellow?
3: Oh, that'd be a foolish waste. Wartime, you know. Spanners are hard to come by.
2: I'm sure. And why not slide it over here, then?
3: All right.
2: Oh, no, slide it. Even if you could hit me accurately enough to disable me, the gun would go off. Well, you know.
3: I know. Here.
2: Thank you, Dunn. Now then, where were we?
3: Soldiers from warring nations.
2: Oh, yes. You know, it's a remarkable meeting, really. It gives us a chance to refresh ourselves on what it is we're fighting about.
4: Dundas is fighting men who sabotage ships.
2: Was, you mean, don't you?
3: Was. Now I fight nothing.
2: And I envy you. I, unfortunately, am still able, and so must carry on.
3: I find it a little difficult to... Excuse me.
2: What's wrong?
3: Navigation. I have to check my course.
2: Oh, by all means. What course are you steering?
3: Why did you come and look?
2: No, I don't think I'd better.
3: Why not?
2: Well, you may have another spanner there. Perhaps you'll try to take my gun, in which case I'll have to shoot to kill you. And then where would I be? I might steer all the way back to Dover without knowing it.
3: That's so.
2: And then I'd have to kill your wife so she wouldn't inform. You see how it is.
3: How do you know I'm not tricking you?
2: Oh, I'm sure you're not. If we don't arrive by 3, I'm going to kill her anyway. And then if you should continue to be stubborn, there are ways of forcing you.
3: You mean torture?
2: Now, ordinarily, torture's very difficult to accomplish alone. But in your case, one armed, it should be comparatively simple.
3: Yes, in my case. Don't worry, I'm taking you where you want to go. And I'm counting on you to keep your word to allow a safe departure.
2: Of course.
4: I don't believe him, Dundas.
2: Why not?
4: Because you are what you are. And because Dundas might know something your people want to find out. Dundas, don't you see? They will torture you. He's lying, Dundas.
3: Please, Mary, please don't worry.
2: You have my word. My sacred word on my honor as a gentleman.
3: There, you see, Mary. We have nothing to worry about.

0: Your wife seems to have gone to sleep at last.
1: Good. Poor thing, she's very tired.
0: You know, you're a lucky man.
1: Why?
0: To be home with a lovely wife, to be out of the fighting.
1: Yeah, I suppose I am.
0: No, I'll be glad when it's over.
1: You think it'll be over soon?
0: No, quite. You've heard of our buzz bombs?
1: Yes.
0: Well, that's only the beginning. We're developing weapons 1,000 times as terrible. Oh, 10,000 times as effective.
1: Really? Tell me about them.
0: Well, there are rockets, the like of which the English have not dreamed. Rockets that can travel 100 miles or 300 miles. No one knows what their range will be. Radio control, speed about 30,000 miles an hour, altitude 60 miles. And what they will carry, I'd leave to your imagination.
1: Why leave it to my imagination?
0: Huh?
1: You wouldn't tell me about all this highly secret business if it were your intention to let us go, now would you?
0: I'm sure your agents know all this by now.
1: I don't know. But something tells me you've come to a decision about us.
0: How much longer till we reach shore?
1: Not long now. I'm bringing her into a deserted beach a few miles outside of Ostend.
0: I see.
1: If you look ahead, you may see the shoreline soon.
0: Straight ahead?
1: Yes.
0: Well, that's impossible. The fog is much...
2: I've got it, Dunder!
1: Give me that jack!
2: Here, darling.
1: Stand back, fellow. That's it. Now raise them golden high.
2: Oh, Dunder.
1: Good work, Mary.
2: I thought he'd never drop his wrist. I waited and waited.
1: Here, Mary, take the wheel. Hold that course.
2: Yes, darling.
3: Remarkable woman, your wife.
1: Yes, indeed.
3: Unfortunately, there's no cartridge in the chamber.
1: It's pointed at your gut. Why don't I pull the trigger and see if you're telling the truth?
3: Perhaps you'd better not.
1: I don't see why not, if it's empty.
3: No, it's loaded.
1: Uh-huh. I thought so.
3: You, I wonder if you're the type who can kill the man he's facing.
1: I don't know. I've never done it.
3: Oh, it's very difficult, you know, really. Just think of me as a fellow human being. Flesh and blood, like yourself. Think of the infinite genius that went into making this body of mine, the skin, the muscles, the arteries, veins, organs, vessels, and the blood. The blood. Murder's a very difficult thing when you're face to face with your victim.
1: I know. I don't feel as though I could kill you right at this minute, but suppose I try. All I have to do is squeeze the trigger ever so little.
3: Wait, no, don't!
1: Why not?
3: My life is worth a lot to me. More, believe it or not, than my pride, my honor, my love of Germany. Much, much more than that.
1: All right. Have you a proposition?
2: Dundas.
1: Be still, Mary. I know what I'm doing.
3: Yes, you keep out of this.
1: What's your proposition?
3: Money. Money. You're going to need money, aren't you? A one-armed man has a difficult time of it in peacetime. Jobs are hard to get.
1: Go on.
3: Well, I have several accounts in London banks. Big accounts. I can write you a check. You can cash it tomorrow.
1: How much?
3: £1,000.
1: I can't hear you.
2: Dundas, what are you doing?
3: 2,000. 3. 5, then. That's all the money I have in the world.
1: How much do you have on you?
3: Oh, yes, in the briefcase. £150, I get it.
1: Don't move.
3: But the briefcase,
1: I'll take care of that after you leave. Write the check for £5,000.
2: Oh, Dundas, please don't do it.
3: Your wife doesn't seem to understand.
1: No, this is the way of the world, my dear.
2: Dundas.
1: And for this consideration, I let you off at the beach. Of course, I want to warn you against mentioning my name.
3: Oh, of course. Here's your check.
1: Thank you.
0: Aren't you going to shoot me now?
1: No. A bargain's a bargain. I'll follow through.
0: You are an honest man.
1: Deal's a deal.
0: Yes, that's right.
1: I'd better take the wheel.
2: Give me the gun, Dundas.
1: No.
2: Please, Dundas, please let me hold
1: it. No, Mary.
2: Well, why in the name of heaven mayn't I? You can't steer and cover him at the same time, not with one hand.
1: If you take the gun, you'll shoot him, Mary. I know you.
2: Oh, no, I wouldn't.
1: Yes, you would. That would be dishonest, Mary. We've made a deal, this man and I.
3: Yes, an honorable deal.
1: But how to steer and all, that does pose a problem. Mary, bring me that big spanner.
3: What are you going to do?
1: Since I can't handle the wheel and the gun, and since Mary's not to be trusted, I'll keep the spanner for just in case. And solve the gun problem very simply.
2: Dundas, you fool, you idiot!
1: And you, sir, you'll find a fishing line with lead on the end of it, right up there in the front locker.
3: Huh?
1: I'm going to slow down. They're almost there. You'll do the sounding for me.
3: Oh, yes. Yes, of course.
2: You deliberately threw the gun overboard. You're selling out.
1: £5,000, dear, the Yanks put it. That ain't hay.
4: I have the line.
1: Throw it ahead of you. Then feel when it touches bottom. Then measure the depth by your spread arms.
4: Here goes.
2: Oh, Dundas, Dundas, I know the war is a shock to you, losing your arm and all, but don't do this. You'll regret it the rest of your life.
4: Bottom.
1: How deep?
4: 2, 3, 4, 5. 5, that's all.
1: We're closing in on the coast. Swing again.
4: Righter.
1: We'll hear the surf in a minute now. Not be very strong, low tide, you know.
4: 2, 3 and a half.
1: All right. Get ready to jump.
4: Jump?
1: This boat hasn't got wheels. You'll have to walk the last 10 feet in.
4: Oh, all right.
1: Get ready. Here we are. The minute you feel her scrape bottom, jump out and push the bow around.
4: Right
2: there. Dundas, Dundas.
4: Shh. Here goes.
1: Good night.
4: Good night, sucker.
1: Why, sucker?
4: That check. The bank is short of funds to the name I saw.
1: Oh, really? You found the beach?
4: Yes, yes, I'm on it.
1: Take a few steps.
4: Fine.
1: You'll see.
4: It stops. There's water beyond.
1: The bank is short of funds. That beach is short of sand.
4: Where am I?
1: You're on the Goodwin Sands. Dover is just 6 miles that way.
4: Which way?
1: I didn't say. And if you're thinking of swimming, I can tell you don't stand a chance.
4: Don't think! You one-armed murderer!
1: It's low tide now, but wait a while. In a few hours, it'll be 10 feet over your head. Drowning's not pleasant, Nazi. If you had your gun, you could shoot yourself. You could hang yourself with your belt, but there aren't any trees. So, think about those men you drowned today. Think about them while you wait. I may be around to pick up your body, too. Maybe.
4: Wait! Wait!
1: Good night, bloater.

Suspense. In which Herbert Marshall starred in William N. Robeson's production of Flood on the Goodwins, written by David Devine and adapted for radio by James Poe. 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Another tale well calculated to keep you in suspense. Supporting Mr. Marshall in Flood on the Goodwins were Hans Conried, Ellen Morgan, Raymond Lawrence, and Richard Peel.

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3: It can't happen to you. You read about stuff like that in the papers. Girls murdered and mutilated. Drunks left dying in the gutter for the handful of change they had in their pockets. Lonesome old men tortured because some hoodlum gets the idea they're misers with a pot of gold hidden under the floorboards of the shack. Sure, you know it's real, but... it can't happen to you. Oh, you get your fair share of trouble. I've been a professional man here in Los Angeles for 30 years. I've met up with bums and grifters and petty sharpers. They're around in any business. But the viciousness, the real deep-down dirt, that's for somebody else. You do your work and go home to your family. And for a real bang-up evening to break the monotony, you take your wife out to a movie. That's what I did that Saturday night. We'd driven all the way in from the San Fernando Valley to Beverly Hills for a picture Ellie especially wanted to see.
4: Wasn't that a good movie, Joe?
3: Uh-huh.
4: Just the kind I like. Songs and dancing and girls in pretty clothes. Oh, I get so tired of cops and robbers.
3: What's wrong with cops and robbers?
4: Oh, you know what I mean. Murder movies. Honestly, all the policemen stupid and all the crooks sneering out of the corners of their mouths.
3: Yeah, the stuff those Hollywood boys dream up. You'd think the streets were knee-deep in blood and you couldn't hear yourself think for machine guns.
4: Yeah.
3: Well, here we are, honey.
4: You get in first.
3: Okay. All right, Ellie?
4: Well, now, just a second. All right, Joe. Don't forget the gas.
3: I got plenty to take us out to the valley. I'll fill up at Bill's.
4: Be-da. You remember how that song goes, Joe?
3: What song?
4: In the picture. You know, Two on the Moon. The one the boy sang to the girl.
3: Oh, that one. Let's see. Ah, heck, I don't know.
4: Oh, well. We'll be hearing it again on the radio.
3: How about turning it on?
4: The radio?
3: Yeah.
4: Sure.
3: Set her around 1100. We ought to get some news in a few minutes. I'd like to hear whether they caught that fellow.
4: That awful mass murderer?
3: Uh-huh. They spotted him in L.A. this afternoon, but he got away.
4: I know. You told us at supper. It makes you shiver.
3: Don't worry. He won't get away with it. We left the lights of Beverly Hills behind and turned into Coldwater Canyon. It's as quick a way as any to get us across the Hollywood Hills to the valley. It's dark in the canyon, quiet, with mighty little traffic at night. I cut my lights up full and we swept up the side of the ridge. News program came on, but I didn't pay much attention. The fellow was talking about brush fires. They'd already put out one near my place, though they were still patrolling it. We were over the ridge and sliding down to the valley before the program got to the part I wanted to hear.
4: There it is.
3: Pick it up higher, Ellie.
5: And now the latest news on the New Hampshire murderer. 2 weeks ago, Lewis Matrick wiped out an entire family in Greenlee, New Hampshire. Today, he was spotted 3,000 miles from the scene of his crime. At 5:30 this afternoon, a patrolman saw and definitely identified Matrick in downtown Los Angeles.
4: He is here.
5: However, by darting through heavy traffic at the risk of his life, the killer was again able to make his escape. According to neighbors of the slaughtered family, Matrick first appeared in Greenlee about a year ago. From fingerprints in the Noland home, Lewis Matrick has been identified as Lloyd Matthews, ex-convict. He is wanted for questioning in the robbery and murder of a New York storekeeper a year ago.
4: Oh, my.
5: A crime that netted the killer less than $20.
4: Can you imagine?
5: Matrick, or Matthews, is 32 years old, height 5 feet 9 inches, weight 155 pounds. He has blue eyes, light brown hair, nose slanted to the left. When seen this afternoon, he was wearing a blue suit and a gray pork pie hat. He...
4: Awful. Awful.
3: Not pretty, no.
4: And he's somewhere around L.A. this minute. Joe?
3: Hmm?
4: You think it's right us leaving Annie and Bud all alone while...
3: Now, Ellen. Annie's grown up, and Bud's a smart youngster, if I do say so myself. You can't wrap kids in cotton wool.
4: I know. Oh, I'm silly, I guess. Neighbors close all around. All they'd have to do is yell. But what would make a young man do a dreadful thing like that?
3: Could be a lot of things. Maybe he's got a screw loose. Maybe he went nuts over a girl. Maybe he gets a kick out of killing like
6: you
3: some of...
6: You know all the answers, don't you?
4: Joe!
3: Hey, what the...
7: Keep going. Go on, keep going. I got a gun here and I'll use it. Tell him you.
3: Ellie?
4: Against the back of my neck. I can feel it. Cold.
7: Well, are you gonna move?
3: Okay. Okay, brother. Oh. You're the boss.
7: You said it. I'm boss, and remember it. Otherwise, I'll blow a hole through your wife's head. I've had experience in these things.

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1: Harlow, I've got to run. My wife, Mary, just called up and said someone stole our Autolite resistor spark plugs right out of the engine of our car.
2: Gosh, Hap, I didn't know they were that precious. Skip along.
1: So long.
2: Oh, that Mary. What a girl. She's wonderful. I said to Hap the other day, she's got everything an Autolite resistor spark plug's got. Hap comes right back and says to me, has she got a 10,000-ohm resistor? Does she save me gas and money, Harlow? And then right away he says, tell me this. Does Mary improve radio and television reception? Well, by Cornelius, I couldn't stand it any longer. What's Mary got to do with that, I cried. Nothing, shouts the triumphant Hap. Right, I shout back, but by Cornelius, those sleek, slim, trim, smart, swift-starting Autolite resistor spark plugs have. Why, when it comes to plugs, even mine, there's no plug as good as a set of Autolite resistor spark plugs. And those wonderful wonders are made by the Autolite Company, the marvelous makers of spark plugs, batteries, complete ignition systems, and over 400 automotive, aviation, and marine parts.
0: And now, Autolite brings back to our Hollywood soundstage Fibber McGee and Molly in Backseat Driver, a tale well calculated to keep you in suspense.
3: I drove that car like we were skirting the rim of the Grand Canyon with nothing between us on the bottom but a mile of country air. This was it, the thing that happens to other people, to the ones that end up on slabs in the morgue. But not to me, not to Ellie. The first car we'd seen since we left traffic swooped down behind us. It passed, but not before the headlights caught our passenger clean in my rearview mirror. He was hunched forward, sitting on the edge of the back seat so he could keep the gun rammed into the nape of Ellie's neck. He had light brown hair, pale eyes, and a nose that slanted. His mouth twitched, jittery. As the car went by, his eyes caught mine in the mirror and flickered.
4: Keep your eyes on the road.
3: Sure, sure. Lose your hat?
4: Bright boy. Like I said, you know all the answers. No, I didn't lose it. I stuffed it down a drain.
3: Still wearing the blue suit, though.
4: I figured it changed pretty quick now. Think yours will fit me?
5: You can have the suit and the car.
3: Ellen,
5: just let it...
3: Ellen.
5: Joe, it's Matrick.
4: The missus is bright, too.
5: He crawled in here while we were in the movie. Joe, you should have had the car door fixed. You know better.
3: Honey, I meant to. I was going to tend to that tomorrow.
4: Shut up! Let's see if you can both be bright enough to keep your trap shut. Turn left on Ventura. Take the slow lane. And don't try playing no tricks. I've been in this burg before.
3: Okay by me.
4: That's real white of you. Straight out to open country, Mac. Then I'll take the missus up on that offer of the suit and car.
5: What happens to us?
4: Why, you just walk home. What else? Play it safe, and you ain't got a thing to worry about.
3: That was a laugh, that was. Nothing to worry about. That'd kill you. Once we got out into open country, we'd have a chance of walking away from the car. All a murderer can hope for is time. He doesn't leave witnesses around to get the law on his tail 1 second sooner than necessary. All I could do was stall and pray and make what feeble gestures I could at Lady Luck. The thing that came into my mind was so risky it brought my hair up on end. But there was a chance, provided that trigger finger didn't start jerking. In the bright lights of the boulevard, I didn't think he'd notice, but a traffic officer would. I turned into Ventura and took the far lane, obedient as a whipped pup. Must have made 2 or 3 miles before I heard what I was hoping for.
4: What's that?
3: Huh? Oh, the siren? Why, an ambulance, I guess. We hear a lot of
4: that.
3: That
4: ain't no ambulance. It's a motorcycle cop.
5: Joe, it's young Mike Kennedy. He patrols this stretch.
4: What are you up to? What are you trying to pull?
3: Nothing. The kid's a friend of
4: mine. Think you can get me easy, huh? Well, I warned you, I ain't going alone. You asked
3: for
4: it.
3: Listen, will you? The kid lives near us, practically grew up under our feet. All he wants is to pass the time of day or maybe send a message to our Annie.
4: Yeah?
3: Yeah. You start popping now and we'll all be dead. Keep your shirt on and I'll get rid of him.
4: Okay. But it better be good.
3: I pulled to the curb and Mike came up alongside. He sat balancing the bike between his knees, and the grin on his face was a mile wide. It had worked. At least we were still alive, and Mike wasn't 2 feet away. where did we go from here? I had to think, but my brain was wet wool. My tongue stuck to the roof of my mouth.
6: Well, what do you know, if it isn't Uncle Joe?
3: Something funny, kid?
6: After all the times you've read us the riot act about observing the letter of the law. Oh, brother, wait till I tell Annie.
5: Mike Kennedy, what's the matter with you? I didn't notice anything wrong.
6: Hi, Aunt Ellie. Nothing much the matter. Just Uncle Joe here proceeding sedately out the boulevard with his headlights up full.
3: Headlights? By golly, that's right. I must have forgotten it, didn't I?
6: You oughtn't to forget those things, Joe. Someday a big bad cop might come along and haul you off to the state. Hey, is that Annie back there?
3: No, it isn't.
5: It's our new neighbor, Mike, Mr. Anderson.
6: Oh, that right? Glad to meet you, sir.
3: Hello?
6: I didn't know there were any vacancies out our way.
3: Well, there weren't until recently. Mr. Anderson has taken over the Charles place.
6: The Charles place? Are you kidding?
3: Nope. Looks like things got too much for old man Charles at last. He's clearing out for good.
6: Kind of sudden, wasn't it?
3: I guess so.
6: Well, that's too bad. For old man Charles, I mean. Mighty nice for Mr. Anderson, though. Good places are hard to find these days. All right, Uncle Joe. I'll let you off this time. Give my love to Annie.
3: Mike!
7: Watch it!
6: Yes, sir?
3: Nothing. Just come see us soon, boy. Always glad to have you.
6: Thanks. I'll be around my next night off. I got a date with Annie. So long.
3: That was that. Mike turned his bike and headed back down the boulevard. The chance had come and gone. But it felt to me like half my mind went off with the boy yelling at him. Must have been half a minute before I could pull myself together and ease back into traffic. Nobody said anything. I didn't dare to, and neither did Ellie. I couldn't see her, but I could feel her holding herself stiff as a ramrod, scared even to turn her head. When two people have lived together as long as we have, each one knows what the other one is thinking. I went back to driving and praying. That and cutting my eyes up to the mirror, just in case there might be a white motorcycle eye following us. There wasn't, of course. Back in the back, I knew he was watching, too. Those flickering eyes darting like lightning between us and the rear window. He was too busy checking to talk. Not that that helped much. Rage and fear were pouring out of him so thick you could have grabbed a hunk of the atmosphere in your hand. It was queer to drive along like that on the crowded highway. Traffic streaming both ways. Lights from drugstores and cocktail joints and eating houses blazing to the sky. And to know if I lifted a finger for help, I'd sign our death warrants. It had to be luck, all luck. There was still a chance I'd get it. The way I figured it, we'd started out with just about enough gas to get us back to Bill's station. When we hit that, the meter ought to show empty. Gas gauge was hidden from me by the rim of the steering wheel, but I was pretty sure I was right. I waited until I saw the red and green lights above Bill's pumps a block and a half away. Then very slow and easy, I slumped over for a peek at the gauge. I leaned just too far.
7: Shut up!
3: Sure.
7: What now? What were you looking at?
3: I was just easing the crick out of my neck.
7: Yes, you was. You was looking at the dash. You... Oh, so that's it. Fresh out of gas.
3: Look, I just remembered...
7: Don't give me that. You knew it all along. From now on, you keep your hands on the wheel, Mac, but leave me do the driving. Turn into that filling station. Get high-test gas and fill her up.
8: Hi, Joe.
3: Hi, Bill.
8: Evening,
5: Hello,
8: Ellie.
5: Bill.
8: Oh, evening, sir. Up to the top?
3: Yeah, Ethel.
8: Ethel it is. Here you've been to the pictures, eh?
3: Uh-huh.
7: You people know everybody in the whole valley.
5: We've lived here 30 years, from back when this was just farmland. Of course, we know lots of people.
7: I don't like it. Get the gas and get out.
8: Say, I was up to Mirandy's for supper.
3: That right?
8: Oh, boy, her chili gets better every time. Don't see how it can, but it does. She's saving some for you. Said you'd be around after the show.
5: Oh, my, I saw Miranda this afternoon and told her we'd be by for sure, Joe.
8: That'll be $3.50 on the nose.
3: $3.50.
8: Mm.
3: Thanks, Bill.
8: Yeah, same to you.
7: What was that? was all that about?
3: Nothing much.
7: Come on, come on. I got to ask you everything twice.
3: Miranda runs a drive-in up the road a ways. On show nights, we usually drop in for a carton of chili to take home.
5: I just hope she won't call home when we don't show up and get Annie all worried.
7: Wait a minute. Drive-in, you said?
3: Yeah.
7: And this Miranda could start checking on you?
5: I didn't mean it like that.
7: She could call your Annie, and between the two of them, they'd have the cops on the lookout for you before midnight.
3: You're crazy.
7: Like a fox. I ain't kept ahead of the buttons all this time by taking chances. We'll just pick up that chili, Mac.
3: You want to go to Miranda's?
7: Why not? Leave Annie get a beauty sleep. I can cover a lot of ground before tomorrow morning. I ain't eating so good lately, I could use the food, too. And with you and the missus to front for me? What's to worry about?
3: He was right about that. I went back to driving and praying. Miranda's place is one of those goldfish bowls, mostly glass with light pouring out across the space marked for outside service. She saw us pulling up, grabbed a quart carton off the back shelf, and hustled to the door.
9: Here you are, Ellie. I was just saying to Betsy, better fix up that chili, Betsy. It's about time Ellie and Joe were showing up, figuring the distance from Beverly Hills.
5: Thank you, Miranda.
9: Who's that in the back seat? I don't seem to recollect your face, young man. Though anybody will tell you, I never forget a face.
5: Well, this is Mr. Anderson, Miranda. He just came out here from the east.
9: Oh, is that a fact? Say, Joe, you planning to go straight up Ventura home?
3: Sure, why?
9: Oh, don't you do it. Go the back way, even if it does take longer. Of course, the brush fire between here and your place is out, but there are still 50, 60 men patrolling it.
7: What's that?
9: Oh, but that ain't nothing to what's going on further out the valley. That new fire's clean out of control, licking up hundreds of acres. Well, they've been sending truckloads of firefighters past here all evening, and the road's blocked for miles,
7: the road's
9: they
7: blocked.
9: Tell me. For miles, they tell me. And all them poor ranchers losing their homes. Being from the east, you wouldn't understand. But brush fires is awful things once they get out.
7: Thanks. Start moving. We take the back way to your house.
5: To our house?
9: What say? Oh, you staying with Ellie and Joe?
7: Yeah, until I can get into my own place. What are we waiting for?
3: Night, Miranda.
9: Well, goodbye. Be sure you come see me, Mr. Anderson. I'll be looking for you.
3: So there it was. We weren't going to the country. We weren't going to be left to rot at the foot of a cliff or buried deep in brush. No, we were going home. Home to the kids. Taking a murderer with us. I still couldn't see Ellie, but I could feel her tensing up, tight as a pulled drawstring.
5: Mr. Matrick, you didn't mean what you said, did you, about coming home with us?
7: You know a better place I can hide out till the road's open?
5: But it wouldn't be safe. We've got neighbors close all around. If somebody sees you...
7: Nobody'll see me. Nobody better.
5: Joe, couldn't we get around the fire?
3: Yeah, that'd be better. We could try. There are other roads through the valley. Listen, Matrick, we'll nose around and find a way through somehow.
7: Cut it out. You heard the old biddy. Hundreds of acres burning. Firefighters, cops. Get off the highway. We're going home.
5: No, no, I won't have it. Joe, you stop the car right here.
7: Shut up.
5: You heard me, Joe. I won't have him in my house, not with Annie and Bud.
7: I said shut up!
3: For Lord's sake, Ellie.
5: It doesn't matter about us, but the kids, I won't let him...
7: One word out of you!
5: Joe, stop!
3: Ellen, hush.
5: Oh, Joe.
3: Don't say another thing. I'm sorry, honey, but... Matrick's the boss. We gotta do like he says.
7: That's telling her. Sure, do like I say and everything will be rosy. You got no call to worry about the kids. I like kids. As long as nobody gives me the brush off. We'll wake them up soon as we get home. And you and this Annie can fix up a chili supper for us. We'll have us a picnic. And then, soon as the fire's out, we'll all take a trip to the country. Another picnic, huh?
3: You keep going. As long as you're breathing, you keep going. Even when it looks like there's no way out, you hang on by your toenails. We poked up and down those black valley streets that twist and turn and sometimes wind up in dead ends. Ellie stopped crying after a while. She slumped down with her head rolling on the seat back, limp as a rag doll with the stuffing leaked out. It took a long time, but it had to come to an end. I saw the bulk of the house looming up. There was light sneaking around the edges of the blinds up in Annie's room. She wasn't asleep after all. She'd be sitting up in bed, maybe plastering red stuff on her fingers and dreaming about the date with Mike. Bud's room was dark. He'd be wrapped in covers like in a cocoon and dreaming. Whatever boys dream, I couldn't remember. I pulled up to the concrete walk I'd poured with my own hands before there was any Annie or Bud, and I cut the lights. In a second or two, my eyes got used to the dark. I could make out the high hedge Jelly planted around the place and the roof rising up beyond it.
7: Out, missus. Face the house. Now you, Mac. 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Stand beside her.

0: Walk to the door. 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I'm right behind you.
1: Look out, Joe!
2: What? Now, now!
3: I'll tell you!
2: Hold
1: him, boys!
4: It's okay, Mike. Got him.
1: You all right, Uncle Joe? Aunt Ellie?
2: Ellie. Mm. Ellie, honey, you all right?
5: All right, indeed. Smacked flat on my face on a concrete walk and you falling on me.
1: Nothing wrong with her.
2: That's my girl.
5: Oh, well, don't just stand there. Help me up.
2: Here you are.
5: Oh, I've got to get in the house before the kids come busting out here. I won't have them mixed up in this.
2: Well, how's he doing, boys?
4: Got him through the gun hand on the right shoulder. See?
0: A lucky shot, copper. If you weren't lucky, you'd all be cold meat now.
1: Maybe. Matrick, isn't it, Uncle Joe?
2: That's him. Miranda scribed him to you, eh?
1: The old girl didn't miss a trick. She even knew you were taking the back way home. You left a clear trail, Uncle Joe. Slick work.
2: I had to get him out of the car before the fireworks started. Ellie didn't stand a chance. She helped, though. Ellie catches on quick.
1: I'll bet.
2: A mean guy like Matrick. Make him think you don't want to do something, and he'll break his neck doing it. I let on I was trying to run out of gas. That got us to Bill's. Then we both made out there was no sense going to Miranda's, so we got bullied into going to Miranda's. It was 1,000 to 1 she'd run off at the mouth about the brush fires and scare him into hiding out. After that, all Ellie had to do was turn on the hysterics. He was dead set on coming here.
0: Bright boy, like I said.
2: Bright enough. You did all right, too, Mike. I was watching the rearview mirror all the time you were tailing us, but you never showed.
1: You knew I was there, though. When one officer starts double-talking another officer, he wants to know why.
0: Officer, double-talk. You never said a thing to him except that I'd bought some place out here.
1: Yeah, the Charles place.
2: Poor old man Charles. In a tough spot and moving out for good.
0: Well, what's wrong with that?
2: Matrick, didn't anybody ever tell you it wasn't smart to take up with strangers? Maybe I'd better introduce myself. The name's Charles. Joe Charles. Detective, homicide. Tonight I was off duty and was just taking my wife to a movie.

0: Thank you, Fibber McGee and Molly, for a splendid performance.
1: Why, thank you. Yeah,
2: thanks very much, Bud. We're not used to doing a show with a gun stuck in our backs.
1: No.
2: We're used to doing them with Jack Benny breathing down our necks. And vice versa. But that guy over there, he looks familiar.
1: Why, dearie, that's Mr. Wilcox.
2: Old Waxy himself? The guy that sells Johnson's Wax on our Tuesday show?
1: Not Waxy on Thursdays, dearie. Sparky.
2: Sparky, eh? Well, what do you know? Hey, Junior.
3: Hello, Fibber. Hello, Molly.
1: Hello, Mr. Wilcox.
3: Say, you two were terrific tonight. Tell me, did you drive over from Wistful Vista?
2: Uh-oh. Molly, I'm afraid to answer that.
3: Because if you did, I hope your car had Autolite resistor spark plugs.
2: See what I mean?
3: And listen, pal, if I were you, I'd stop and see an Autolite serviceman on the way home. That old bull
2: of yours...
3: Waxy,
2: I mean, Sparky, you don't have to tell me where to stop. I stopped on the way over. Why, those masterful miracles of manufacturing magnificence...
1: Oh, now, McGee, that's Mr. Wilcox's story. Let him tell it.
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0: Just a minute, Fibber and Molly. Don't go away.
2: Oh, that's right. You want us to say that word.
0: If you please.
1: Oh, yes. Well, go ahead, McGee.
2: No, you say it, Molly.
1: Well, why don't we both say it then?
2: Okay. Well, I know you're going to want to hear radio's outstanding theater of thrills next week. Because Charles Laughton is going to be on the program.
1: Yes, and in a famous story by John Collier called Demortius. And it's another gripping study in...
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0: prove it. The story is called The Storm. Our star, Mr. Frank Lovejoy.
1: Well, Harlow, March is here. 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

0: No one really knows how it begins. The birth is invisible, attended only by seabirds that glide gracefully over the warm Caribbean Sea. In the cool upper air, a gull hovers, then dips low toward a single unwary shrimp. Suddenly, the bird falters. Its wings beat awkwardly against a sudden turbulence at the edge of a great unseen tower of strange, warm air. 300 miles around, the cool outer wind circles, then sweeps in. This is the meeting place. 300 miles of wind circle a tower of weak, warm air. Conditions favorable. And the thing is born.
1: Sure, I knew there was a storm coming. I could see it in Joyce's eyes. The last year and a half, she changed. Why? Women, most of them don't know when they're well off. After all, we've been through getting to be the top dance team in the country. You'd think she'd try to relax and enjoy it. We were big now. 2,000 a week and a percentage. Nothing but the best places, booked when and where we liked. We just finished in Miami. We were going to lie around for a month when the weather turned funny. Nothing really noticeable, just something in the air. That's when I got the phone call from Al Morgan.
2: Mr. Larry Weston?
1: This is him.
2: This is the long-distance operator, sir. We have a call from Sea Beach. Go ahead, please.
3: Hello, Larry?
1: Yeah, who's this?
3: Al Morgan.
1: Oh, sure, Al. Long time no see.
3: Yeah, how's Joyce?
1: Good. How's that new hotel of yours?
3: Nice business, Larry. Yeah, we got a nice business for a new place. Look, I know I should go through your agent on this.
1: No. Skip him. What's on your mind?
3: It's the tag end of the season here at Sea Beach, but we still got a good crowd. Variety says you and Joyce got a month between dates and...
1: Al, we're not exactly hard up for work.
3: Oh, I know, Larry. It's just that I'd like to keep this crowd. You'd hold him here, you and Joyce, a real sock finish on the season. Just for a week, Larry? You know, for an old friend?
1: Well, we don't work for peanuts anymore, Al. It'll have to be 3,000 and 20%.
3: Well, that's pretty steep, but I guess I can make it.
1: Okay, wire the deal to my agent. How's the weather there?
3: The weather? Oh, great. Best on the Gulf Coast.
1: Kind of funny here in Miami. Something in the air.
3: Well, that's Miami. When can you start? Today?
1: Yeah, I guess so. We'll drive down.
3: I sure appreciate this, Larry. Honest.
1: Yeah, so long, Al. Just tell your crowd we're on the way.
4: Thanks.
1: What?
4: I said thanks for including me in.
1: That's supposed to be some kind of a crack, Joyce.
4: There was a time when you used to at least ask me about a date. Now I'm just part of the act.
1: Look, will you get off my back? Al Morgan's new place at Sea Beach. Al knew us when. But you want to do a favor for an old friend?
4: Sure, I can do a favor for an old friend. And without jacking the price a thousand.
1: Cut it out, will you? It's business. We're big business now. That's why Al wants us. And that's why he'll pay us $3,000.

0: That's so hard to take.
1: Sure, it's fine. But we're all business now. Everything's happened so fast for us, we've lost being man and wife. I like being man and wife, Larry. Not just a dance partner.
0: Look, it's the air in Miami. That's what's bothering you. Come on, let's pack.
2: High over Miami, clouds gather and move. Far to the south, the great cone of wind spins strongly now. Feeling adolescent strength, it starts moving across the sea. It feels for direction and curves northward. The ocean is patterned with great heaping swells racing before it. On the Gulf Coast beaches, the tide still rises normally. Then a wave, larger than usual, crashes unevenly across the sand.
0: This sea beach looks like quite a layout. A lot of money, a lot of class.
1: Mm-hmm. Sure does.
0: Oh, come on, snap out of it, will you? Hey, there's Al's hotel. Look at that sign. The Westin's, big as you can make it.
1: Sure. We're big.
0: Look, don't start anything. We're here for a week and the weather is nice. Try to get along, will you?
3: Hi, Larry! Joyce!
0: Hey, Al! Some place you got.
3: Oh, right on the beach. Nothing but the best. Ah, oh, how are you, Joyce? It's been a long time.
1: Hi, Al. It's really good to see you.
3: Come on. Yeah, you got one of the best suites in the place. Hey, boy, get these bags into 215, will you?
0: Looks like a real nice place, Al.
3: Strictly resort, Larry. Entertainment and the weather. I got my entertainment, and if the weather stays just right, why...
0: Hey, that's some surf.
3: Yeah, started yesterday. Paper says big storm down in the Gulf somewhere. They think it's moving this way. Scared off some of the guests, but when I got up that Western sign, it stopped the checkouts cold.
0: So we're storm bait, huh?
3: Yeah, that's it. Oh, nothing to worry about, though. Not a cloud in the sky, is there? If you believe the papers, you could die from worry.
4: Monsieur Morgan, if you please.
3: Oh, yeah, Pide. What can I do for you?
4: It is the food, monsieur. Toto, please, I am speaking.
3: Oh, Mr. and Mrs. Weston, Monsieur Pide.
0: Hi.
4: The dancing Westerns? Oh, an honor. I have never seen you perform, but everyone knows you are magnificent.
1: That's an awfully nice dog.
4: Merci, madame. I am sorry Colette and Madame Pompadour are not with me at the moment. They will meet you later, I hope.
3: Something about the food, Pide?
4: Oh, this special diet for my dogs, monsieur. I am afraid I lose the cooperation of the kitchen again.
3: I'll take care of it.
4: Oh, merci. Now, au revoir until this evening. Viens, Toto, viens.
1: Oh, he's cute.
3: Oh, you should see those dogs work. The four of them really put on a show.
0: What, a dog act?
3: Sure, they're good.
0: Oh, wait a minute, Al. That just doesn't go.
1: What do you mean, Larry?
0: Well, I mean, Al didn't tell me he was running a circus, that's all. Well,
3: look, Larry, Pide's got a good actor. He wouldn't be here.
0: That's swell. But we don't work with dog acts.
1: Larry!
0: It's simple, Joyce. If Al can hold his crowd with a dog act, fine. He doesn't need us.
3: But he's got a contractor. What can I do?
1: Larry, you're not serious.
0: Can you get the boy to put the bags back in the car, Al? Come on, Joyce. Let's go.
3: No, wait. I've already got your name up out there. Okay. Larry, I'll buy up today's contract.
0: Fine. Now, you understand, don't you, Al? I mean, well, a dog act.
3: Yeah, sure. I understand.
0: Swell. Then we better get ourselves unpacked.
1: You go ahead.
0: Okay.
1: Look, Al... That was Larry talking, not me.
3: Yeah, I know, honey. He's changed, hasn't he?
1: Yeah, we're a big team now. I guess that's it. He's got to prove it all the time. I don't know exactly what to do.
3: He's really a nice guy, Joyce. It'll wear off.
1: Thanks. I hope you're right.
2: Over the Gulf Coast shore, the sun shines warm on the slow, continuous beat of the heavy storm surf. The sky remains clear until late afternoon. Then a slight yellowish haze, the first land warning, creeps into the darkening blue. The barometer is measured, and from Florida to Texas, red and black hurricane flags unfold in an oddly soft breeze. Precautionary, nothing definite yet. The sunset is brilliant red, and later there is a halo around the moon.
0: Thank you very much, but that was our last encore, I'm afraid. Regardless of what the newspapers and radios have been saying about the weather, we'll be here tomorrow night with a very special performance.
1: You like us?
0: Sure. You're a little sloppy tonight, honey. You can stand some rehearsal.
3: Oh, swell, you two. You are great. And look around, not an empty seat in the place.
1: Fancy.
0: Yeah, it was a good crowd. Only Joyce wasn't
1: back. What's the real dope on this storm?
3: Oh, who knows? The hurricane flags are up, but none of the natives around here are getting excited. Few places boarded up and nobody's leaving. Business as usual.
0: Hey, you know, it might be fun.
1: What?
0: Well, to see if we could hold a crowd here in a hurricane.
1: You're kidding.
0: Us against a hurricane. I bet we could.
3: It'd be a good act, Larry, but I hope you don't get the chance.
5: Mr. Weston, I do hope you don't think I'm forward, but I did so admire you and your wife out there on the floor. I've seen a lot of dancing, but honestly...
0: Well, thank you.
5: I know you dance for a living, but could you... Would you please show me that back step?
0: Well, you'll have to ask my wife.
5: Oh, please, Miss Weston, I'll die happy.
1: Of course. Go right ahead.
0: Well, there isn't much for a girl to learn. It's really quite...
3: Have a drink, Joyce?
5: No, I don't think so, thanks.
3: I know he was kidding, but for a minute, I thought Larry meant that about the hurricane.
1: Talented boy, Al.
2: Low-racing clouds rush tirelessly by. More rain, more gusts of wind. The clouds grow heavier in the haze-filled sky.
0: Oh, come on, Joyce, come on. Pick it up.
1: All right, Larry, all right.
0: Now, stop it. Look, it's 4 p.m. already. At 8 o'clock, we have an appointment downstairs doing a show. The rehearsal is for your benefit. What's the matter with you?
1: Oh, the fun's gone out of it, Larry. Look, we've got to talk this out.
0: Here it comes again. Listen, Joyce.
1: I've got to say it, Larry. I've got to tell you what I feel.
0: It's about the dog act?
1: It's not the dog act. It's you. It's all you. You say we, us, but you really mean you. I used to feel close when we danced, but you're such a big, important showstopper all by yourself, there's no room for me anymore.
0: If you're all through, we'll continue with the rehearsal.
1: Please, Larry, listen to me. I love you, but I don't know you anymore. The way you push people around, nothing means anything to you. Nothing's important except that big sign, the Western.
0: Well, sure, it's important. The weather turns bad, people get scared, Al puts that sign up and they stay. Now, can it, Joyce? Can it before I get
1: you
0: to
1: You don't really need a wife anymore, do you, Larry? All you need is someone to dance with. That's what you really feel, isn't it?
0: All right, yes. I took you, I can take anybody. That dumb little blonde last night, as soon as we got out on the floor, I knew... Joyce, where do you think you're going?
1: I don't know, Larry. I just don't know.
0: Yeah.
6: Larry?
0: Yeah.
6: I just heard it on the radio. They think the center of this storm may hit somewhere near Sea Beach.
0: Oh?
6: Could be 100 miles either way. Some of the guests are kind of nervous. Hey, look, could you and Joyce come down and help me keep their minds off it?
0: Sure, Al. Sure. What's a little hurricane? Is that blonde I danced with last night around?
6: Oh, yeah. I saw her in the bar.
0: Have her meet me on the floor.
2: The sky-filling haze thickens. The barometer drops suddenly, and it can almost be felt. Then, seaward, on the edge of the horizon, a low gray curve appears. It climbs slowly, grows darker, then stands there, congealing its power into an ugly bluish-black mass. Then, steadied and deliberate, the great wind monster moves toward the land.

0: Autolite is bringing you Mr. Frank Lovejoy with Joan Banks in The Storm, tonight's presentation in radio's outstanding theater of thrills, Suspense.
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0: And now, Autolite brings back to our Hollywood soundstage Mr. Frank Lovejoy in Elliot Lewis's production of The Storm, a tale well calculated to keep you in suspense.

0: The sky darkens, lowering ominously, and from horizon to shore, the sea boils white with rage. The rain is continuous now, falling harder and harder. Then from the approaching edge of fury, the first flicking fingers gouge through the rain and touch land.
1: Over here, Larry.
2: Hello,
1: Wes. Oh, hi, hi. What'd you say your name was, honey?
2: Betty Ann. Betty Ann White. You want to see little old me?
3: I couldn't round up much of an orchestra.
1: That's okay. The piano's enough.
3: Well, where's Joyce?
1: She's around. Look, Betty Ann.
3: I'll go find her.
2: Oh, it was the biggest thrill of my life to dance with you last night, Mr. West. Oh, it's really storming, isn't it?
1: You scared?
2: Me? My, no. I've been through storms before.
1: Come on. You know, you danced pretty good last night.
2: Huh?
1: How would you like to entertain the folks?
2: Huh? You mean you and me? In front of those people? Well,
1: sure, sure. You like to dance. Sure you can. Come on, I'll make you look great.
0: The first winds churn up the beaches, whirl inland, shudder against walls, and whine past. Trees groan. The lighter branches crack and fly off. A board rattles on a flimsy wooden shack, tears loose and hurtles through the air.
1: Spin toward the window.
2: I think I got it now. You mean I'll spin?
1: Spin, honey, spin.
4: Betty!
1: Oh, no. That was crazy, Al. The window just shattered the glass. Hit her all over. I think she...
4: She's going to be all right. Going to the lobby or the bar, everything's going to be all right.
1: Al, she's not going to be all right.
3: I know. I'll get some of the boys to move her. Come on. Now, listen, keep it quiet. But the cops were by. They're warning everybody. The storm shifted. It's headed straight for Sea Beach.
1: Where's Joyce?
3: I'm not sure. One of the bellboys saw her earlier. Said she looked pretty upset.
1: I know, yeah. We had an argument. Where is she?
3: Oh, we checked all over.
4: Joyce! And Larry, we looked every place.
1: You mean you let her go out?
3: If she took the car, the cops will stop her to get her off the street.
1: She didn't take the car. I got the keys in my pocket.
3: Oh, no, wait, Larry. It's a hurricane. You can't go out there.
1: Get out, Al. Let me go.
4: Larry!
1: I gotta find Joyce. Get somewhere.
0: The preliminary winds pass, a pause, and then, bruising, tearing, whining, the thing steps to the land. The sea drags up with it, roaring in twisted, foaming agony, and falls like cannon shot on all it can reach. The rain no longer falls, but hammers, sideways with a force of bullets. The palm trees bend, almost sweep the ground. More stubborn trunks offer resistance, then suddenly wrench from their roots. The works of man tremble, shudder, and mighty man himself, caught in the open, is forced to return to all fours.
5: Be crazy, mister. How'd you get out there?
1: I'm looking for my wife.
5: You can't find her now. You're lucky you're still alive.
1: She's out there. I've got to find her.
5: Listen, I'm trying to help you. Somebody's taking care of her someplace, too. She's going to be all right now. Come on back inside.
1: No, you don't understand.
5: There's only one thing you understand, mister. That's a hurricane. It cuts everything to size.
1: Listen to me. I've got to find my wife.
5: Gotta wait till the calm sets in.
1: Calm?
5: At a hurricane's eye. We can get to the police station, then. They'll know where to find your wife.

0: 1 hour, two. 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Rooftops flash in the streets. Broken power lines spit 10,000 volt electrocutions. Man sits in his trembling shelter, totters on the edge of security with hollow fear in his eyes. Then, suddenly, without warning, the calm. A weird, uneasy silence, surrounded by the force of hell.
1: Middle of the block there. That's the police station.
2: How long does the calm last?
1: Hard to tell. Hour? 15 minutes?
2: Come on.
3: Oh, boy. Oh, hey, you two. But you need first aid?
2: Now, listen, I gotta find my wife.
3: What's her name?
2: Weston, Joyce Weston.
3: Mrs. Joyce Weston? Mrs. Joyce Weston? Mrs. Weston? Sorry, buddy.
4: Joyce! It's Larry, Joyce.
1: Hey, what about the fire station?
3: Could be. Red Cross is set up there.
2: Oh. Where is it?
3: Next block over, Jackson Street. Hey, buddy, you better stay here.

0: Her name is Weston. Joyce Weston.
1: I'm busy with the injured, mister. You'll have to look yourself.
0: Joyce.
2: Monsieur.
0: Mr. Bidet.
2: My dogs, monsieur. Have you seen my dogs?
0: Look, I'm trying to find Joyce, my wife.
2: Oh, but my dogs, they broke away. I went after them.
0: Hey, will you listen to me?
2: My dogs.
0: Joyce.
2: My dogs.
0: Joyce.
3: Larry.
0: You all right?
3: Oh, I'm fine, Larry. I'm fine.
0: Come on.
3: Wait, I've got to help
0: you. It'll keep. Come on.
3: Larry, wait a minute. The storm isn't over. This is just the clouds.
0: Yeah, I know. Why did you run out? Teach me a lesson.
3: What?
0: It was pretty small time, Joyce. You left me in a pretty
3: bad
0: hole.
3: Wait a minute. Where are we going?
0: Back to the hotel. They're waiting for us.
3: You're crazy. And I was crazy to kid myself that you actually came looking for me.
0: Look, Joyce, I'm not going to beg. I don't have to.
3: Oh, you're so big. The hurricane stopper, Larry Weston. And you believe it, don't you? You really believe it.
0: Now, don't get me sore. They're waiting for us at the hotel. Now,
3: no,
0: come on.
3: No, not us, Larry. They're waiting for you, the hurricane stopper.
0: Joyce.
3: I'm going back to the fire station. So long, Larry. You don't need it, but lots of luck.
0: Okay. Don't say I didn't give you the chance. You're small time. I made you. I'm the whole life. I know how to be big. Big as a hurricane.

The second wind struck, completing the infinite anger, then passed on over the lowlands to the hills, finally tearing its shrieking self apart. The sun shines once more on a whipped and

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1: This is Harlow Wilcox again, speaking for Autolite, world's largest independent manufacturer of automotive electrical equipment. 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Our Autolite family will salute the Kaiser Fraser Sales Corporation on the next Autolite Suspense television program. If you live in a television area, check the day and time of Suspense on television so that you'll be sure to see this program.
0: Next week, a story based on fact and written by a master of suspense, an adaptation of the 19th century Bourne murder case called The Dead Alive. The author, Wilkie Collins. Our star, Mr. Herbert Marshall. That's next week on Suspense. Suspense is produced and directed by Elliot Lewis, with music composed by Lucian Morowick and conducted by Lud Gluskin. Portions of the program were transcribed. The Storm was written for Suspense by Richard Chandley. In tonight's story, Joan Banks was heard as Joyce. Featured in the cast were Sharon Douglas, Joseph Kearns, Rolf Sedan, Jerry Hausner, and Jim Nusser. Your narrator, Larry Thor.
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0: 8 feet, 9 inches tall. I weigh 343 pounds. Married and no children. I joined the sideshow at the age of 22. And if you would like a photograph of me, I have them right here for sale.
1: All right, over here to the next stand, ladies and gentlemen, to the star attraction of the sideshow. That's right, right over here. Gather around real close. That's it, right up front. Yeah, sure, little boy. You get right up close here. See something you never saw before. Ladies and gentlemen, Renee the Robot, Renee the Magnificent. Handsome, isn't he? Beautiful man. Look at him. How elegantly he stands. The elegant clothes, the gloved hand, just so. The mouth, smiling. The noble head poised for all to admire. Renee the Robot, Renee the Man Without Emotion. Lift your hand, Renee. Like on pulleys and wheels, ladies and gentlemen, like a mechanical doll. You and I lift our arms this way, ladies and gentlemen. But Renee, lift your other arm, Renee. Bow. Makes you forget his flesh and blood, doesn't he? Walk, Renee. Like a mechanical doll, ladies and gentlemen. And now, with your permission, we'll have Renee do a little dance for us. Put your drum on, Renee. Look at him, ladies and gentlemen. The way he responds to me, to O'Mara, as if I were pressing a button. No question, no argument, no emotion. He hears my voice and responds. Are you ready, Renee? Dance. Wouldn't you like to have a beautiful mechanical doll like Renee to take home, girls? Of course you would. And he even talks. Listen, tell us about yourself, Renee.
2: I am Renee Orlando. I was born in Louisiana, a small town near the Gulf. My father was a fisherman. I do not remember my mother. I was 15 years old when we moved to Baton Rouge. There I discovered my talent. My talent is to control all emotion. My talent is to live as a machine, as well ordered and without emotion as a machine.
3: They stare at me, the faces looking up at me. Idiot faces, fools' faces who see in me their own reflection. Who stand with open mouths before the image of the robots that they are. They are the puppets. They are the mechanical dolls, the effigies without emotion. And I, the torrents within me, the ecstasies, the floods, the pure singing passions that wash over me. And Gabrielle, my wife Gabrielle, she knows the man who makes a farce of himself before an audience is no robot. Knows when the day's mockery of carnival is ended. It is a man who comes to her. A man who loves, hates.
4: Undo my hair, Renee.
3: Black. It coils over your shoulders like dark fire and lies against the secret hollows of your throat. Black.
4: Say my name.
3: Gabrielle.
4: Again, say it.
3: Who else knows these secrets?
4: What?
3: O'Mara.
4: How many times, Renee, how many times do I have to tell you O'Mara is nothing?
3: You walk and O'Mara's eyes follow you. You perform on the trapeze and O'Mara stands below and watches your flight and his fingers stretch out for
4: Listen,
3: you.
4: Listen, Renee. How many ways must I prove to you I love
3: You're
4: you?
3: You're with him often. Why?
4: We discuss matters of costumes, of new ways of doing a trip.
3: And me also? You talk of me?
4: No.
3: You lie.
4: No.
3: You lie, Gabrielle. He says my name to you and tells you I am a mechanical man. Isn't that so?
4: Renee, you're jealous.
3: Yes, jealous. And happy for it. Know it. Know that I am not a mechanical man, but a man of emotion. One who loves and is jealous.
4: What will make you believe me?
3: There is a way. If...
4: If what?
3: If there were no O'Mara.
4: What?
3: If O'Mara were dead, Gabrielle. Now, no more words, my darling.
4: No more.
2: And that is why they call me Rene the Robot. And if you'd like a token of your visit with me, I have some photographs. They are for sale. They are autographed.
1: Don't be bashful, ladies and gentlemen. Come on, buy. Or maybe you still don't believe that Rene is a mechanical man. Oh, little boy, come here. Here, I'll lift you up on the stand. Here we are. Now, slap him, little boy. Slap the mechanical man's face. Slap him. And Rene doesn't move a muscle, nor does he even blink. Buy his pictures, ladies and gentlemen. Buy from Rene the Robot. Come in. I know why you've come to my trailer, Rene, for my compliments on your last performance. You were brilliant.
2: Amaro, you must listen to me.
1: Oh, not for compliments, then for what?
2: It's for what happened in there, in the tent, in the sideshow.
1: Oh, then you resent the little boy who slapped you. I thought it was quite a nice touch, Rene.
2: You go too far, Amaro. Tonight was the last indignity.
1: You're quitting?
2: It must stop.
1: Then you've come to say goodbye.
2: Yes.
1: How many times have you said goodbye? 20 times? 150 times?
2: This time
1: 1,000 times? How many times in 15 years, Rene? You can't leave. I won't permit it.
2: All right, I gave you that much, Amara. 15 years, that long of dancing with toy drums. It's done now, over, finished.
1: For a mechanical man. Oh, but I always forget. You're not a mechanical man. You're a person of passion, you always tell me. Yeah. You've got feelings.
2: Yes. Yes, this is true.
1: I always forget. 15 years, a man can forget in that length of time. What was that girl's name?
2: No.
1: You know the one I mean.
2: I told you, Amara. I warned you.
1: What was her name?
2: Her name was Celia.
1: Yes?
2: I killed her.
1: You strangled her, Rene, with her hair.
2: Her name was Celia Barton. And I killed her.
1: Of course.
2: And you saw it. And you told no one.
1: I'll never tell anyone. You're my major attraction, Rene. Why should I tell anyone? You're not going to leave, are you?
2: No.
1: You'll stay. And so will Gabrielle.
2: Yeah.
1: That puzzles me, a man like you and a woman like Gabrielle. So different. What do you do? What do you talk about?
2: We're not different.
1: A robot, cold, without heart, and no soul. Gabrielle, flame.
2: You're wrong, Amara. You have no understanding. You do not know what's inside of me.
1: Cold, without heart, and no soul. I know what's inside of you, Rene. Pulleys and strings and wheels.
2: Someday, Amara,
1: you'll kill me?
2: Yes. Yes, I'll kill you, Amara. I'll kill you.
1: Rene! Bow! Turn around. Get out.

0: There is a reason why I did that for O'Mara, bowed for him, left him 15 years and listened to his voice that long, performed for him. Habit becomes strong, as all of it had become habit. O'Mara, the carnival, the moving from here to another village, to yet another and another, and perform, perform, and the nights of the mist like tonight, walk through it, a wet desert. Pale reflections of light, the pockets of wind that swirled up the confetti had drifted away. Empty rides, the carnival that had run down. And shadows on peeling paint, and shadows on shadows. And Gabrielle in our trailer, waiting. Waiting for me.
1: Rene. I saw what he did to you today. That child slapping you.
0: It amuses him. Everything I do amuses him.
1: The boy slapped you here?
0: Yes.
1: There. The shame is gone.
0: No. Now only your lips are gone. The shame is still there.
1: Why do you permit it, Rene?
0: No more.
1: Yes, no more. We'll go away from this place, from O'Mara.
0: He'd find us.
1: Far from here, Rene, to a place where...
0: I said it, he'd find us.
1: Well, let him. What difference does it make?
0: Don't understand.
1: Understand what? Understand how he makes a fool of you 10 times a day? Understand
0: Gabrielle.
1: How he...
0: Gabrielle, my darling.
1: What? What is it?
0: O'Mara, he...
1: Yes?
0: Kill him. Kill him for me, Gabrielle. You kill him.
1: What?
0: Kill him, kill him. Don't you see it's the only way?
1: Kill him?
0: Gabrielle. Gabrielle, listen to me, believe me. It's the only way we can be happy. O'Mara has to die. He must die, Gabrielle. And then we can be together. Always, always together.
1: But kill him.
0: You mustn't do this for me. Just now I tried and I cannot.
1: You hate him and you want us to be together and you can't kill him? Why?
0: Because 15 years on the platform performing for him, moving according to his demand, and now just talking to him. He speaks my name and I perform. I could not get close enough to kill him. I can only perform.
1: Then you are... You are the mechanical man.
0: No.
1: Everything O'Mara says about you, it's true.
0: He loves you. Dance with him. Drink with him. Poison him. Kill him.
1: Rene, the robot.
0: Does a robot hate? Does a robot know jealousy? Does he love? Am I a robot? Gabrielle.
1: Oh, I love you.
0: Yeah.
1: Love you.
0: Kill him.
1: Yes.

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0: And now, Autolite brings back to our Hollywood soundstage Mr. Joseph Cotten in Elliot Lewis's production of Carnival, a dramatic report well calculated to keep you in suspense.
3: Tickets here for the spectacular attractions that you will see inside. Rollo the Giant stands 8 feet 9 inches tall, his little finger as big around as your wrist. Rene the Robot, the man who walks and talks and thinks like a machine. Rene the Mechanical Man. Yes, you'll see them all and many more inside. One ticket takes you all the way through, so step right up.
4: It was sunlight when we listened to him, when Gabrielle and I listened to O'Mara. Sunlight of the day he was going to die. The carnival stood red and gold and green and bronze against a heat-shivering sky. And through the dull, glinting dust, the crowd funneled to the stand and that to this novelty, to that attraction that kept on all day. The procession of seekers. And later, when the sun went down, first mist descended, and later, when it was night, and it was shadows again. And then it became a certain time, a time of importance, the hour interval before my last performance, the hour when O'Mara would die, and Gabrielle would kill him.
5: I'm frightened, Rene.
4: Yes, but you must wipe the fright from your face. When you are with him, be gay, Gabrielle, frivolous for a while, then warm.
5: I know.
4: Here. Here near the cage, let that no one will see us. You will be warm for O'Mara, Gabrielle. You will wait on him and be beautiful for him, and he will drink a toast to your beauty with this.
5: Where did you get it?
4: I got it. A few drops from this bottle into his glass. Take it. Take it, Gabrielle.
5: All right.
4: And when O'Mara dies, Rene the robot will die with him.
5: Yes.
4: My last performance is at 11. My last performance will not happen, will it?
5: No.
4: Because in a few minutes you will meet O'Mara in our trailer. He will be there, won't he? You asked him there.
5: Yes, yes. Rene.
4: What? What is it?
5: Rene. Nothing. I will do it.
4: Now go to him. Kill him.

0: You caged leopard, wait with me. You behind your bars, I behind mine. Wait. Walk with me. Wait with me. Oh, leopard, forgive me. I am more fortunate than you. Time passes and the minutes go, and my prison will dissolve. A man will die, and with his dying, I will be free. And time passes, leopard. A man is dying, and I am coming alive. The things I feel now, you would understand if those bars were being torn aside for you. But crouch. A little longer. Little longer. And then, exhilaration, the joy, the leap. Oh, Mara is dead.
1: Rene, where have you been, Rene?
0: Oh, Mara.
1: I've been looking for you. There are people in there in the tent. They are waiting for you.
0: Oh, Mara!
1: For Rene the robot. Come on. Bow, Rene. Makes you forget his flesh and blood, doesn't he, ladies and gentlemen? Walk, Rene. Like a mechanical doll, like a puppet on strings. And now, a divertissement. Ladies and gentlemen, I have here in my hand a bottle. A small bottle, a brown bottle. You, sir, in the audience, would you mind holding it for me?
2: Oh, sure. Give it to me.
1: Now, hold it up. Let everybody see it. A small brown bottle, ladies and gentlemen. Sir, what does it say on the label? It
2: says, poison.
1: Poison. That's right. Unscrew the cap. There's nothing to be afraid of. Thank you.
2: You crazy?
1: You don't respond when I tell you to do something, do you, sir?
2: Drink it? You crazy?
1: Then you believe it's poison, do you not?
2: If it says poison, I'm not taking any chances. Here's your bottle back, mister.
1: No. Hand it to that girl, that lovely girl there who just laughed. Yeah, take it from me, miss.
3: All right.
1: If I asked you to drink it, would you drink it?
3: No.
1: And why not?
3: Because it's poison.
1: Poison? A young woman gave me this bottle a little while ago. Her name is Gabrielle. Oh, but this is of no interest to you, ladies and gentlemen. What's of interest to you is Rene the robot. May I have the bottle back, please? Thank you. Would you drink from this bottle, Rene?
0: Yes, I would.
1: Even though you know it's poison?
0: Yes.
1: Because I tell you to?
0: Yes, because you tell me to.
1: Drink. You see, ladies and gentlemen, he drank it. Drained it. But don't worry, it wasn't poison. Once the bottle held poison, but that's another story. It was only colored water that Rene drank. And now, with your permission, we will have Rene do a little dance for us. Put on your drum, Rene. You dance very well tonight, Rene. Oh, beautifully. Dance, Rene, dance, and listen. I went to Gabrielle, spoke love to her. I was right about her. She is a flame. Unforgettable. Love and wine. When she handed me the glass, her hand shook. Oh, dance, Rene. The people love you. Her hand shook, and then she dropped it. She dropped the glass. Wouldn't you like a beautiful mechanical doll like this to take home, girls?
0: Gabrielle, he's alive.
4: Hold me. Just hold me.
0: What happened? Why is he alive?
4: Love me, Rene. Tell me it's all right.
0: Well, Mara's alive. Why?
4: I tried to do what you told me. I permitted him to hold me in his arms. I permitted him to kiss me. I laughed. I was gay. Then, from the bottle, Rene, the poison, I poured him a drink.
0: And your hand shook and you dropped it.
4: Yes, how could you know?
0: How could I know? Your hand shook and you dropped it. Why? You kissed him. It was so pleasant that you...
4: No, I love you, Rene. Even now that I know everything about you, I love you.
0: What do you know?
4: Why you wanted Amara dead.
0: What did he tell you?
4: About a girl named Celia. A girl you killed. How you killed her.
0: She was beautiful.
4: Like me?
0: Like you.
4: So many things I understand now, Rene. Why you are what you are. Why you do what you...
0: What am I?
4: To me, my love. To the world, what Amara has made of you, a robot.
0: You could have ended it for me, Gabrielle.
4: I cannot. Ever, Renee, I cannot kill.
0: More and more and more, what O'Mara does to me. A word from O'Mara, a movement of O'Mara's mouth, a gesture from him, and I respond.
4: Renee.
0: You told him everything, gave him the bottle of poison, confessed. You could not kill him. Why?
4: Wait.
0: Oh, with you, I was alive a little bit. I could be jealous. Now I'm lost.
4: No. Wait. My hair, Renee. Touch it. See, you're not lost. You're here with me, with Gabrielle. With Gabrielle.
0: You should have killed him.
4: I couldn't.
0: Because you love him. You and O'Mara, the puppet of both of you, a mechanical
4: doll. No,
0: a mechanical doll to play with like a toy. That other one, too. Celia, too, like her. You.
4: I'm Gabrielle. I love
0: like
4: you.
0: Like her?
4: Renee. No,
0: like
4: don't.
0: Like her.

0: She lay there, Gabrielle, her hair a veil across her mouth against her throat where I had twisted it. I brushed it aside, leaned over, whispered a name on her lips. She didn't answer me. She lay still. Gabrielle lay still. I lifted her, held her in my arms. The pale light from outside touched her cheek, held. And through the window outside was mist and the carnival and the seekers still there for the last show. Here and there the carnival lights die one by one. And the light on Gabrielle's cheek dies too. Oh, Gabrielle.
1: She's dead, Rennie. You killed her. Put her down.
0: No, O'Mara.
1: Put her down. Rennie. Walk. Turn left, Rennie. To the tent. They're waiting for you. You strangled tonight, Rennie. Again, strangled. Rennie. Walk. Rennie. Rennie. Rennie.
2: I weigh 343 pounds, married and no children. I joined the sideshow at the age of 22.
0: I am Rene Orlando. I was born in Louisiana, a small town near the Gulf. My father was a fisherman. I do not remember my mother. I was

0: 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Presented by Autolite, tonight's star, Mr. Joseph Cotton.
1: This is Harlow Wilcox speaking for Autolite, world's largest independent manufacturer of automotive electrical equipment. 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Our family also includes more than 18,000 people who have invested a portion of their savings in Autolite, as well as 96,000 Autolite distributors and dealers throughout the world. Our Autolite family will salute Willis Overland on the next Autolite Suspense television program. If you live in a television area, check the day and time of Suspense on Television so that you will be sure to see this program. And remember, be with us next week for another thrilling Autolite Suspense program on radio.
0: Next week, our star will be Mr. J. Carroll Nash, as a man who searched for and found buried treasure and a curse, a tale we call The Treasure Chest of Don Jose. In weeks to come, we shall also present Mr. James Mason, Miss Barbara Stanwyck, and Mr. Richard Widmark, all on Suspense. Suspense is produced and directed by Elliot Lewis, with music composed by Lucian Morawek and conducted by Lud Gluskin. Carnival was written for Suspense by Morton Fine and David Friedkin. In tonight's story, Mary Jane Croft was heard as Gabrielle, and Joseph Kearns as O'Mara. Featured in the cast were Dick Ryan, Charles Calvert, and Sylvia Sims.
1: Joseph Cotton is currently starring in the MGM production Man with a Cloak.
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0: suspense. And the producer of radio's outstanding theater of thrills, the master of mystery and adventure, William N. Robeson.
1: A man's got to have a good reason to renounce his native land forever. A reason, say, like death. Or worse, life under tyranny. For this reason, thousands of men and women and children who loved freedom more than fatherland have made their way across the frontier to the West in the past 2 months. Of the more than 20,000 who have arrived in the United States, only 8 have been sent back. This might have been the story of one of these. Listen, then, to Freedom This Way, starring Mr. Hans Conried.
2: Look on the right side of the plane, the stewardess is saying. You will see the light of New York. And you do. But you cannot see them very clearly because your eyes are filled with tears.
3: Look down there on the water.
4: Yes, it is the Statue of Liberty.
3: The Statue of Liberty.
5: Oh, Mama, is that maybe heaven down there?
3: Yes, my dear, maybe it is.
6: New Jersey,
2: back. No, she's telling you you are landing at the McGuire Air Force Base in New Jersey, in America. Stay in your seat, she says, until your name is called. And that is all right. You can wait a little longer now that you are safe. You can sit and wait and listen to the man outside welcoming you with the music that reminds you of home.
7: Hello, Hodges.
2: You don't hear the officer the first time. You lean back in that seat, wrapped in the warm mantle of security.
7: Hello, Hodges.
8: Yes, sir.
7: Are you Bill Hodges?
8: Yes, sir.
7: Come with me. Alone.
8: Oh, but sir, I...
7: You understand English, don't you?
8: Yes, sir.
7: I said, come with me. Alone.

0: Thank you very much, sir.
1: Before you left Vienna, you filled out certain forms, did you not?
0: Yes, sir.
1: And signed them?
0: Yes, sir.
1: Is this one of the forms you filled out?
0: Yes.
1: And this is your signature? Bella Hajos?
0: Yes, sir.
1: But it's not your name. Is it? Is it?
0: No.
1: Your real name is Bartok, isn't it?
0: Yes, sir. Gezard Bartok.
1: Do you know that the penalty for giving false information to the United States immigration authorities is immediate deportation to the country of your origin?
0: Oh, no, sir. No, I can't go back.
1: You should have thought of that when you falsified your entry papers.
0: But I couldn't help it, sir. I had to.
1: Why did you have to?
0: Will you believe me if I tell you,
1: sir? I'll try to. You people are welcome here, or we wouldn't have brought you here. But you've got to play the game according to the rules.
0: I know, sir. It was wrong of me, I suppose, but there was nothing else I could do. It's difficult to explain. How shall I put it? We were free, you see. For 5 days, we were free. I was one of the ones who took over Radio Budapest on 23rd October. We renamed it Radio Free Budapest, and we broadcast truth instead of lies, but not for long. 2 days after the Russians returned, while the Hungarian freedom fighters were selling each street corner with their lives, I made the last throw.
2: 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The Red Army tanks are advancing rapidly now. We haven't got enough guns or enough ammunition. But we will hold out to the last drop of blood. Sister Malate. Goodbye, friend. God save our souls. The Russians are pleased.
0: The studio took a direct shell hit, and that was the end of Radio Free Budapest. Those of us who were not killed were herded into Koporosi House, headquarters and prison of the dreaded and hated ABH, the security police. When my eyes became accustomed to the gloom of the cell, I discovered that I was not alone. Another man was lying motionless on the bunk opposite mine. He was not sleeping. His eyes were open, but he did not seem to see me. He seemed to look straight through me. I smiled, but his face remained motionless. Oh, this then. Hello. Hello, I'm talking to you. Don't you hear me? What's the matter with you? Answer me. Answer me. At first I thought he remained silent because he feared I was informer. And then, as the long night dragged by and a dirty gray light through the grilled window announced another day, I became convinced that it was he who worked for them. I was now convinced he was part of the psychological breakdown. He was the first modest step in a process that would end with my voluntary confession to a dozen crimes that I had never committed, implicating 100 persons I scarcely knew. And he sat there and stared through that long day and the next. And then, sometime during the night, the guards came.
3: Here, Verm, follow me.
0: Who? Me?
3: Not you, the other one. We are not ready for you yet, but we will be. You, Vida, come.
0: Oh, why don't you stop this comedy? You know this man is one of you, a secret police.
3: We do not shoot our own, and him we are going to shoot.
4: It is true, my friend.
0: You can talk.
4: Of course. And here, too. At first, I thought you were an informer.
0: Me? No, I thought...
4: Now I know. So I wish you better luck than I had.
0: His eyes were dry, his chin was firm, and he shook my hand. And then he turned and walked through the door. After the barred door had clanked shut and was doubly locked, and the footfalls had died away in the corridor, I unclenched my right fist. When he had shaken my hand, the condemned man had pressed into my palm a pitifully small steel file. I whirled around to the window. Yes, the center bars had been filed, almost through. It must have taken weeks of the utmost patience, a labor that my presence had interrupted, a project now devolving upon me. I failed to work with the will, but it was work, tedious work. The fingers aching as they sought to grip the tiny file, the arms bone-weary from the short, small strokes. But work that went ahead, all through the rest of that night and the next, until all was in readiness. I pried the bars apart and started out the window and got stuck halfway through. I struggled and turned, tearing my clothes, tearing my flesh, and finally breaking loose from the iron vise, I lost my balance and tumbled into the yard below, full in the blinding circles of the prison searchlight.
5: Here, drink this slowly.
0: Thank you. As I drank the chalky fluid, my eyes slowly came into focus and my ears into tune. I was in a bed in a hospital ward. My heart leaped and sank, for the sun which streamed through the windows fell upon the floor in the pattern of bars. I turned to the young nurse standing over me, impersonal, impervious. My eyes must have expressed the question. She replied impassively.
5: You did not get far. You are still in Koporoshi House.
0: I was not lucky enough to be shot.
5: You will be when you have recovered.
0: Why? Why did they not...
5: Quiet. You must be quiet. The doctor will be here in a minute.
0: She nodded toward the door, and as I looked in that direction, the doctor entered. My heart stopped for an instant, and then raced. It was Circuited Amo. I knew him. He was one of us. Or had been back in 1944, in the days when the underground was pushing the Nazis out of Budapest.
5: This is a new patient, Doctor. Attempted escape.
6: Oh, yes. I was told about this one.
0: Doctor.
6: One of the freedom fighters, eh? Seems you have lost your freedom, and there's no fight left in you. Hey, my little man?
0: Doctor, aren't you Fekete Damon? Don't you remember me, Botokeza? Don't you remember how we held the Margetziget against the Nazis in 44 when we were both students?
6: Obviously, delirious nurse. Increases sedation.
0: Fekete Damon, what are you doing here in Koporoshi House? Have you forgotten the words of Persephone Shandor? How our father shouted them in 1919. How we shouted them in 44. How those kids shouted them last week. Magyars, rise! Your country calls you. Meet his hour, whatever befalls you.
6: Yes, obviously delirious. Better move him to a private room where he can't disturb the others.
5: Yes, doctor.
6: Now, the next case.
0: It was not long before I learned why the renegade Dr. Fekete had moved me to a private room. Late that evening, when the hospital was most quiet, he paid me a visit.
6: Well, how's the little freedom fighter tonight?
0: I don't need your care nor your insults, Dr. Turncoat Fekete.
6: I was quite a show you put on in the walk this afternoon, Geza Bartok, but scarcely the time nor the place.
0: No, you did remember me then, huh?
6: Keep your voice down. You didn't expect me to recognize you in that crowded ward, did you?
0: No. No, of course not. It was foolish of me, but to find you working for them.
6: I know.
0: No, why, Dr. Fekete, why?
6: Are you married, Giza?
0: No, a revolutionary cannot afford the luxury of family life.
6: And
0: A family man cannot afford the luxury of revolution.
7: Oh, you excuse yourself with sentimental rubbish.
0: You will think differently when you become a husband and a father.
7: Which is as likely as my ever escaping from Kaporoshi House.
0: Others have.
7: How?
0: With my assistance.
7: Oh, Doctor, forgive me. I did not realize.
0: There are more ways of serving than shouting patriotic verses at the top of your lungs.
7: Yes, of course there are.
0: Now, first of all, we must make you ill.
7: Make me ill? Listen, I feel bad enough as it is.
0: Yes, but your sprains and contusions aren't enough to keep you in the hospital more than a few days. And we may need more time than that.
7: For what? How will you get me out?
0: I haven't the slightest idea at the moment. In matters of this sort, we improvise as we go along.
4: Dr. Feketty was true to his word. The following morning, the nurse Anna gave me an injection. And by that afternoon, I was sicker than I ever remembered. Time stopped. Days and nights ran together in nauseous delirium, marked only by the periodic hypodermic injection. At last came the day when the injection did not throw me into retching convulsions. Instead, my head seemed to be clearer. I was dimly aware of being wheeled along the corridor by Nurse Anna. And then I found myself in a small operating room. Dr. Feketty was there, and the nurse, and a still form on the operating table. A form with a sheet drawn over its head. And vaguely, I hear Dr. Feketty say,
6: "Make out the death certificate this way, nurse. Name, Bartok Geza. Cause of death, internal injuries sustained while attempting escape."
0: Doctor.
6: Yes, Geza? Just lie quietly, since you are now quite dead. You can fill in the rest of it down at the morgue.
5: There is no more room in the morgue, Doctor. They are stacking the bodies in the courtyard now.
6: Good. In that case, they may even mislay the corpse of Geza Bartok.
7: But if that's Geza Bartok lying there and he's dead, who am I?
6: You are now Bela Hayos. And you have a great deal to learn while you're convalescing from your emergency appendectomy.
7: It seemed too good to be true. There must be a flaw somewhere. I worried about it. I wondered about it as the nurse wheeled me back to a new room, to Bela Hayosh room. When the doctor came by that night, my head was buzzing with a dozen unanswered questions. But, Doctor, if I couldn't hope to get out of Kaporoshi House, how can you be so sure that Bela Hayosh will be released?
6: Bela Hayosh was picked up along with 100 other suspects 2 days before the rebellion began. Security police could prove nothing against him.
7: Then why wasn't he free when we took over the city?
6: He was in the prison hospital with acute appendicitis, too sick to be moved. He was still there when the Russians returned. Certain proof that he had nothing to do with the rebellion. He will be released as soon as your appendectomy is healed.
7: You are sure?
6: I guarantee it. Now take this and learn it tonight.
7: What is it?
6: The facts about Bela Hayosh. The answers to the questions you will be asked before they release you. You must be able to answer everything on this page instantly. A single slip will mean death for you. And for me, too.
7: Why are you doing this, Doctor?
6: Call it patriotism or a guilty conscience. In any case, it's the least I can do for men like you.
7: I spent the rest of the night reading and rereading about the man I had become, concentrating fiercely to absorb every tiny detail. Then, a few moments before the nurse arrived on her morning round, I followed the doctor's orders, tore the piece of paper into 100 pieces, and swallowed them. And that night, Dr. Feketty began rehearsing me.
6: Name?
7: Hayosh Bela.
6: Date of birth?
7: 7 July 1920.
6: Place of birth?
7: Modyarova.
6: Military service?
7: Under Lieutenant 14th Hussars, wounded twice, awarded grand.
4: Oh,
7: over and over again, hour after hour, night after night.
0: Mother's name?
7: Zita Radna.
0: Father's name?
7: Janosz.
0: Very good, very good. I would say you're ready to be released from the hospital.
7: At last. What about my identity paper?
0: Your personal effects were taken from you when you were arrested. Your passport will be returned to you when you are released.
7: Passport? It will have Hayosh's picture in it.
0: And so it has. Your picture.
7: But how do
0: you think we are not thorough? At least as thorough as the security police?
7: Yes, but how could you make?
0: Geza Bartok was photographed when he was arrested, was he not?
7: Yes.
0: The photograph of Geza Bartok is now affixed to Bela Hayosh's passport.
7: I don't see how you could manage.
0: To survive? A slave sometimes has to excel the master at his own game. Be prepared to leave the hospital in the morning.
7: When I appeared next morning before the interrogating officer, all hope left me. He was not of the Hungarian security police. He was a Russian, a captain in the Soviet intelligence service. Apparently, the Russians were taking no chances on another slip-up in this satellite. On the desk before him was spread the dossier of Bela Hayosh. And the play for which Dr. Fricity had so well rehearsed me began.
8: Name?
7: Hayosh Bela.
8: Born when?
7: 7 July 1920.
8: Where?
7: Modirova.
8: Mother's name?
7: Zita Radna.
8: Father's Milan.
7: On and on, question after question, and answer after right answer. Finally, the captain seemed satisfied and tore open a brown manila envelope, dumping its contents on the desk before me. A few coins, a wallet...
8: Wait. What is this? A passport?
7: Yes, sir.
8: Where are your other papers? Identity card, ration card?
7: They came for me in the middle of the night. I did not have time.
8: No time? No time to find anything but a passport? Because a passport is what you need to get over the border. Why did you want to leave the country?
7: I didn't want to leave the
8: country. You need a passport to cross the Danube from Buda to Pest?
7: No, but the passport has always been sufficient.
8: You wanted to leave the country? Why? Why? Why?
7: But I didn't.
8: You lie. All Hungarians are liars.
7: I fought back the compulsion to spit into the face of this swinish lad. And then he pushed the passport and the wallet toward me, indicating that, having insulted me, the interview was over. As I picked up the wallet, something fell out of it and fluttered to the desk. A picture of a woman. A woman who was a complete stranger to me. Before I could retrieve it, the captain snatched it up.
8: Whose picture is it?
7: My wife.
8: You do not seem sure.
7: Of course I'm sure. It's my wife.
8: Name?
7: Margie.
8: Age?
7: 25.
8: You love her?
7: Yeah.
8: She loves you?
7: Of course.
8: Then why is she not here to take you home?
7: She didn't know I was being released today.
8: Why didn't you inform her?
7: Do you think anyone from here would have taken her the message?
8: Her? Yes, I would have. Not bad. Not bad at all. Undoubtedly one of the heroic women of Budapest. Those great patriots who brave our tanks with bared breasts to lay wreaths upon their hero's grave. Why is she here to meet you?
7: I wanted to surprise her.
8: It is a scene I must witness. The surprise of your hero wife. You do not mind if I accompany you home?
7: No. No, of course not. I knew the game was up. But I was determined to play it through to the last move. I sat beside this distrustful sadist in the back of the Z-Start car, and as we picked our way through the rubble of Budapest, I thought time had turned back 12 years to the war. Lime-covered bodies still lay decomposing in the streets. Smashed and burned tanks blocked the intersection. In a hole blown from the third floor of an apartment house, a bathtub teetered ridiculously. There was no traffic. Budapest seemed uninhabited. For that day, all Hungary had gone on a general strike of protest. At last, our silent journey ended at 19 Molnarsild, my home. I mean, Béla Hajós home.
8: What are you waiting for?
7: I'm afraid.
8: Of what?
7: My wife, when she sees you in that uniform, I'm afraid she will be frightened.
8: A Hungarian woman frightened? I thought nothing frightened a Hungarian woman. Get out.
7: Let me go in alone.
8: Yes, just for time to explain.
3: Yes, no explaining. I will explain.
9: Ivanov? Who is there?
8: In, Vladyok. It's I, Béla.
9: Béla?
7: My Edison, darling. Oh. I'm back home, back home. You didn't expect me, I know. Oh, darling, darling. It's so good to hold you in my arms again. Oh, I'm so happy, happy.
8: She does not seem so happy to see you.
7: I told you she'd be frightened by your presence, but she is happy, aren't you, darling?
9: Of course I am. I am happy. It is just I am at a loss for words.
7: There. You see, Captain?
9: Would not any wife be happy when her husband returns, even if he does forget to kiss her?
7: Oh, my love, forgive me.
10: Mama! Mama! Can I go out and play?
9: Mama is busy here.
10: Oh! A rookie.
8: What?
9: Now run along or he will take you away with him.
8: This is your child?
9: Yes.
8: I asked him.
7: Yes, it is our child.
8: I suppose she has a name?
9: Certainly.
8: I asked him. What is her name?
7: It's
10: Cassie. That's what it is. Cassie.
8: Shut up.
10: But that is my name.
9: Of course it is, darling. And now if you will excuse us, Captain, my husband and I have a lot to talk about privately. And thank you so much for driving him home.
8: It's you all.
7: I owe you an explanation.
9: No, you do not.
7: And I owe Cutty my thanks for not giving me away.
9: Cutty's father taught her not to ask questions in front of strangers. When did my husband die?
7: A week ago.
9: I knew he wouldn't be back. This time I knew he wouldn't be back. You must be hungry. May I get you something to eat?
7: No, please don't bother.
9: It is never a bother to feed a hungry man.
7: With her husband dead, there was nothing to keep Margit in Budapest any longer. And certainly it was no safe place for me. And so Béla Hajós, his wife and daughter, made the long, difficult journey across the frontier to Vienna.
1: Well, that's quite a story, Mr. Hajós. There's one point that beats me.
7: What is that, please, sir?
1: Once you were safely in Vienna, why did you go on impersonating Béla Hajós? Why didn't you tell the authorities the truth?
7: Because of Cutty, mostly. During that long trip across the border, hiding in the forest, wading through swamps, walking in the cold rain, she clung to me and called me Papa. Until it almost seemed as though I really were her Papa. Yes, until it seemed I was really Margit's husband. I was all they had, you see. They needed me.
1: Mm-hmm. And so you entered the United States as man and wife.
7: That's right, sir.
1: But you're not married.
7: There was no time.
1: That's another section of the immigration law you've broken, Mr. Hajós. Comes under the heading of moral turpitude.
10: There he is, Mama. Huh? He is Papa talking to the man.
9: Do not disturb him now, Cutty. You can see he's busy.
10: Who is the man, Mama?
1: I thought you said Cutty had been trained not to ask questions in front of strangers.
7: Oh, I told her it would not be necessary in America. I told her, in America, it was safe to talk to anyone.
10: What's your name?
1: Well, you can call me Uncle Sam.
10: Are you a good uncle?
1: I try to be. Oh, one last question, Mr. Hajós.
7: Yes, sir?
1: How much money do you have with you?
0: I'm afraid not very much. A few penger and some offering shillings.
1: No American money?
0: Oh, no, sir, but I hope to find a job quick.
1: I'm sure you will. In the meantime, here's $2.
0: But why?
1: Take them. You'll need them.
0: What for?
1: The marriage license.

Lon Conrad starred in Freedom This Way, produced and directed by William N. Robeson, and written by Erno Verabesh, Max Colpay, and Mr. Robeson. Heard in the cast were Margie List, Melissa Milo, Norma Jean Nilsson, Charles Ravelak, Joe DeSantis, Jack Crucian, and Fritz Feld.

0: Suspense. Tonight, transcribed, Autolite brings you Miss Joan Crawford in The 10 Years, a suspense play produced and directed by Anton M. Leder. And now, Autolite presents Joan Crawford in a tale well calculated to keep you in suspense.
1: Everyone is so good to me. I like being here. But some of the others don't, I guess. Do you hear? They scream sometimes like that in the night. Maybe they scream because they remember things. But I remember things, too. Especially when people come out from town to see me, to bring me things. But there's nothing. Nothing that I want. They can't bring back my sister. My beautiful sister Adele. They came today. And with them they brought back memories of Adele. When we were children. The night that Mother died. The night we made the promise.
2: Don't cry anymore, Adele.
3: I'm afraid, Clara. We're alone.
2: You're not alone.
3: But if something happened to you...
2: Nothing's going to happen to me. I'm going to take care of you.
3: But that's what Mother said. And now she's left us, too.
2: But, Adele, Mother didn't know that she... She wouldn't have left us if she could have helped us.
3: Promise me you won't die, Clara. And that whatever I do, you'll do. And that you'll never leave me.
2: I promise.
3: And we'll be together, always and forever.
2: Always and forever. I promise.
1: And for years I kept that promise. Adele and I were as close as anyone could be. We had few friends, but I didn't mind as long as she was happy. But sometimes I was frightened at the way she clung to me after we were grown. I was afraid of what would happen to her in case anything ever happened to me. And then something did happen. I met Douglas Foley. Adele liked him until she realized that I'd fallen in love with him. Then she hated him in a childish, vicious way. He tried to win her over, but it was no good. And then he asked me to marry him. And I said yes. That night, after he'd gone, Adele was waiting for me in my room. Adele?
2: Clara! Douglas told me.
1: Adele, you're so white. You're ill.
2: But you promised me.
1: But Adele, I'm not leaving you. You're going to live with us.
2: No, it won't be the same. You promised always and forever.
1: But we were children, Adele.
2: You promised we'd be together always and forever.
1: Adele, you see...
2: Clara, if you marry him, I'll never speak to you again.
1: But we were married. And we believed that Adele would forgive us in time. But she didn't. She refused to see us and letters went unanswered. Then when we learned that my husband's new job was to take us to Europe, our first thought was of Adele. If she would only go with us. But when we drove to her house, she refused even to come to the door. And we were forced to sail without her. My son, Doug, was born in Europe. And I wrote Adele a long letter telling her about him. But the letter was returned unopened. When Doug was just 10, we returned to America. I went directly from the station to Adele's house. She was working in the garden when we drove up. I was shocked at her appearance. Her hair had turned almost white, and there was a strange look about her. I sent Doug to the gate to introduce himself. She looked at him in a puzzled manner. Then she saw us sitting in the car, and she turned and walked into the house. The next thing I remember was that day, 1 month after my return home, when I was put on trial for murder, for my husband's murder.
4: Oh, Mrs. Foley, will you tell us again what happened the night of your husband's murder?
1: My husband was working in the garden all day. When it began to grow dark, I called him in. But he insisted that he had something to finish. I called him several times after that, and then I became irritated and I gave up. I had my dinner alone, and I went up to my bedroom.
4: Then you do admit that you quarreled with him the night of the murder?
1: We didn't quarrel. I was irritated, but I said nothing to my husband.
4: I see. Your husband's death was caused by a deep, narrow wound in the vicinity of the heart. It is the opinion of this court that the instrument used might have been an ice pick. Mrs. Foley, have you any other ideas as to what might have inflicted this wound?
1: No.
4: Had your husband any enemies, Mrs. Foley?
1: No. And so I was acquitted that day because of insufficient evidence. I thought Adele would come to see me during those awful days, but she didn't. I saw her in the courtroom, but she never looked my way. I believe it was about 2 months after the trial that my son and his friend Roy went on an all-day hiking trip to the beach. They were late getting back. It was almost dark when I saw Roy coming up the street. He was alone, and he was running.
2: Mrs. Foley! Mrs. Foley!
1: Roy, where's Doug?
2: He's down at the beach, with her.
1: With whom?
2: Your sister.
1: My sister? Oh, for heaven's sake, Roy, will you tell me what this is all about?
2: Well, you see, Mrs. Foley, Doug and I went down to the beach.
1: It seemed that Roy and Doug had forgotten to take along their drinking water, and they hadn't missed it until they'd come to a very deserted strip of the beach.
2: Maybe we can get some water at that little house over there.
5: Funny place for a house, isn't it?
2: Yeah. Come on.
5: Looks like nobody lives here.
2: All the better. And just drink out that faucet in the yard. We won't have to ask nobody. Come on.
5: Sure run down, ain't it? Maybe the faucet isn't working. The garden's all dead.
2: Sure it's working, see?
5: Someone's just plain lazy, then. Or maybe no one lives here.
2: Well, sure they do. There's a mailbox. Hey, maybe there's a name on it. Look. Miss Adele Norris.
5: That's Mom's sister.
2: Yeah? Well, let's drop in and see her.
5: She wouldn't even know who I was.
2: You could tell her, couldn't you? Say, maybe she'd give us some cake or something.
5: No, she's mad at me and Mom. Come on, let's get out of here.
2: Say, Doc, look at all those dead leaves on the porch. Let's have a look around.
5: No, she might come out.
2: Oh, she can't hurt you, can she? Let's peek in the window.
5: No, Rod.
2: Look, Doug, the place is all upset. It's all dirty and everything. Let's look in the rest of the windows. There's no one around. Here's the kitchen. Hey, look at all the dirty dishes piled up.
5: Say, maybe my aunt's sick.
2: Look, someone's coming to the window. Oh!
6: What do you want?
5: We wanted to see if you were all right.
6: Go away.
5: Don't you recognize me?
6: No.
5: Are you sick?
6: No.
5: I'm your nephew, Douglas Foley.
6: Go away, whoever you are.
5: I'd like to help you.
6: Go away, I said.
5: Mother wouldn't want me to leave you here like this.
6: Who is your mother?
5: I told you. Don't you remember? She's your sister.
6: I have no sister. My sister died when I was 18.
5: Roy, you go home and get my mother. My aunt's sick. I'll climb through this window, and I'll see if there's anything I can do.
6: You stay out of this house.
2: Doug, let's both go. She doesn't want you here.
5: She's sick. You go for my mother. And hurry.
6: If you come into this house, you'll be sorry. If you dare.
7: Did you say your name is Douglas Foley?
5: Yes, that's right.
6: Douglas Foley is dead. Forever and ever.
5: No, don't you see? The one who died was my...
6: Douglas Foley became between two sisters. And then he died.
5: Yeah, but I'm trying to tell you. My mother and
7: but
5: you...
7: But if
5: and...
7: he isn't dead, then I guess he'll have to die again. That's it. Yes, he'll have to die again. He'll have to die again. He'll have
5: to... Look, you're sick. You need help.
7: I'm sick?
5: Yes. Don't you want me to come in?
7: Yes. Come in, Douglas Foley.
0: For suspense. Autolite is bringing you Joan Crawford in radio's outstanding theater of thrills, Suspense. And now, Autolite brings back to our Hollywood soundstage Miss Joan Crawford as Clara in The 10 Years by Mel Dinelli, a tale well calculated to keep you in suspense.
1: You see how clearly I remember things? I remember so well the horror of that moment when Doug's little friend finished telling me how he had left Doug there alone with my sister Adele. And I even remember what Roy said at the end.
5: So I came back to tell you, Mrs. Foley, on account of Doug made me. Now I wish I hadn't left him there with her. I know she's your sister and all, but I saw her face when she came to the window. She looked awful, Mrs. Foley. She looked awful crazy.
1: I followed Roy's directions, and I went by foot north along the ocean. I must have walked a good mile before I came to the house. The front door was standing open. There was a lamp burning on the table. Adele. She lay on the bed. I couldn't see her very clearly by the candlelight, but I could see that she was fully dressed. Her hair was undone, and it spilled down over the pillow. For a moment, I thought she was dead.
8: What do you want?
1: Adele.
8: What do you want?
1: It's me, Clara. Where's Douglas?
8: He's dead.
1: Adele!
8: Your husband is dead, I
1: I don't told. Mean my husband. I mean my son. Where is he?
8: He was murdered with a long shot.
1: Be still! You don't know what you're saying. Where is my son?
8: I haven't seen him.
1: You have. He was here, I know that.
8: I haven't seen him.
1: Yes, you have. Try and remember. Where is he?
8: I don't know.
1: Yes, you do know. What have you done to him?
8: Was he your son?
1: Yes, Adele. Please.
8: I hated him.
1: I know. Where is he, Adele?
8: He went away.
1: Where? Where did he go?
8: He went to the village for a doctor.
1: Are you telling me the truth?
8: Yes.
1: How long ago did he leave?
8: I don't remember.
9: Will you stop questioning me? Can't you see that I'm sick? I tell you, he went for a doctor.
5: Why do you come here, Clara? After 10 years.
1: I've come to help you.
9: I don't need your help.
1: Adele, did Doug really go for the doctor?
8: You think I'm lying.
1: I don't know. But if he isn't back soon, I'm going for the police.
9: The police? Those sack fools.
5: I'm so sick, Clara.
1: Oh, no. I'm going to take your things off, Adele. You'll be more comfortable. Then when the doctor comes. If he comes.
9: Don't you touch me!
1: You're sick, Adele. Let me take your things
9: off. No, no! Can't you leave me alone? Leave me alone! How do you know what's good for me after all these years?
5: I'm in pain, Clara. I have a heavy pain here by my heart. When I'm tightly laced, I can almost bear it.
1: All right, darling. We'll leave it till the doctor comes.
5: Will the doctor help me, Clara?
1: Of course he will.
8: Douglas Foley came between two sisters.
1: Oh, dear.
8: He worked in the garden, bending down low.
5: I'm so tired, Clara.
1: I know. Try and rest, Adele. Close your eyes.
8: He was working in the garden, and I was on my way home. I saw him there, Clara. He looked the same after 10 years, because he had your strength to draw from.
5: But I was alone. I had grown old,
8: and he had stayed young. Young.
1: And then she seemed to doze off. Her breathing was so labored. And I thought, perhaps she'll rest more easily if I undress her. And I went over to the bed. She was wearing a corset. I reached over and I began to unhook it. She started mumbling something in her sleep.
8: You broke your promise.
10: she didn't wake up.
8: Hours.
10: And I finally managed to take her corset off. But as I went to place it on a chair, I noticed something sticking out of the material. At first, I thought it was a broken stay, but it was round, and one end was sharp. I looked closer. It was a steel knitting needle. A long steel one. And there was rust on it. Or was that brown stain rust? Adele had concealed a knitting needle, and there was proof of what I guess I'd always known, that Adele had murdered my husband. I dropped the needle to the floor. Then something caught my eye. There was a hand sticking out from beneath the bed. It was white and still. It was a child's hand. I fell to my knees. Oh, Doug! Doug! And just as I reached out for him, I
8: felt a sharp blow on the back of my head. And I fell unconscious.

0: I dreamed that Adele and I were children again, and that she was laughing, and we were playing an old game of ours where we tied each other up with our bathrobe cords, and then we waited for a knight in armor to rescue us. And then I think it was the odor of kerosene that brought me to. The room was filled with it. Oh, my head was pounding. I couldn't seem to focus my eyes. I tried to raise myself to my feet, but I couldn't seem to move my arms, my legs. Suddenly, I realized why. I was tied with a bathrobe cord. I was a child again. Adele and I were playing our games again. My husband and everything that had happened between Adele and me had been nothing but a bad dream. Oh, a feeling of relief swept over me. And suddenly I heard footsteps, and the door creaked slowly open. And then I knew that what had happened had not been a dream. For Adele stood there in the doorway. Not Adele, the child who would rescue me, but Adele with gray hair, who hadn't spoken to me for all those years. She wore a long dressing gown. She was barefoot, her long hair streaming about her shoulders. And there was a vacant, stupid smile on her face. She carried a bucket in her hand, and the odor of kerosene filled the room. She didn't seem to notice me as she went past me. She threw the liquid from the bucket onto the deck. Adele! No, Adele! But she paid no attention to me as she left the room again. I struggled wildly, but it was no use. Oh, I was tied securely, and then I saw a still figure on the bed. It was Doug. Oh, his face was so white. He was unconscious, and there was a deep gash at the side of his head. And then Adele came back into the room. She had filled that bucket to the brim, and she walked toward the bed again.
1: Clara?
0: Adele, untie me.
1: Untie you? Why?
0: Adele, listen to me.
1: This is your son, Clara.
0: Yes, Adele, untie me.
1: We were looking for him, and he was here all the time.
0: Please, untie me, Adele.
1: I never knew your son. For years, I never knew him. How old is he, Clara?
0: He's only 10. He's just a boy. Adele, you're sick. Untie me and we'll go for a doctor.
1: You want me to be well, Clara?
0: Yes, untie me.
1: Are we friends again, Clara?
0: Yes, we're friends. I want to help you.
1: But I can't forget the 10 years, Clara. I must wash those years away before we can really be friends again.
0: Adele, forget those years. Let me help you. Untie me.
1: No. We can't forget them, Clara. We must wash them away. That's what I was doing. I was washing away the years. Your husband's gone. Your son is all that remains of him. Then we can be sisters again.
0: You don't know what you're doing. Untie me, Adele.
1: But this isn't water that I have in the sink.
0: No, you see, you're sick.
1: Into the lamps to make them burn.
0: No!
1: Perhaps I could burn away the years. Oh. Then that would be better.
0: Oh,
1: much
0: no.
1: Better.
0: No, no, Adele, for the love of heaven, untie me.
1: I could burn away these years that remain on the bed.
0: No, Adele.
1: If I could do that with this candle, then you and I could really be friends again. Like when Mother was alive. We could be sisters again. Always and forever.
0: We're sisters now, Adele.
1: You're lying. We're not sisters.
0: Adele, listen to me. We're children. And you've tied me with this cord. And now you must untie me. Like you used to do when you left me too long and I cried.
1: You're lying. We're not sisters and we haven't been for years. And now I'm going to punish you for lying. Just as Mother used to punish us when we were children.
0: Then she started walking unsteadily toward me, a lighted candle in one hand, the bucket in the other, the liquid slopping over her dressing gown as she walked.
1: Clara! Do you remember the time Mother washed out my mouth with soap when she caught me in a fib? That's what I'm going to do to you now. Or perhaps it would be better if I burned you.
0: No! No!
1: Scream, Clara. You'll awaken your precious son. We mustn't wake him.
0: Adele, untie me. I promise you that I'll take Doug and we'll go away. You'll never have to see us again.
1: No, Clara.
0: And she kept moving toward me, holding the lighted candle close to her breast.
1: You mustn't ever lie to me again, Clara.
0: Adele, you're ill. You don't know what you're doing.
1: Wash away the years. Burn away the years.
0: Oh, suddenly, I saw a tiny flicker of flame on her breast. The frilly dressing gown, she had held the candle too close. Her entire dressing gown was a mass of flames. It spread swiftly to her hair. In a moment, she was a blazing torch. And the odor of burning filled the room. I could see her face, surprised and contorted with pain. She turned and looked towards the bed a second, a bucket flaming in her hand. But then she went screaming out the door and towards the sea.

0: Mrs. Foley.
1: Yes?
0: You mustn't scream like that.
1: I wasn't screaming. That was my sister Adele.
0: Yes, I know. Try not to think about it, Mrs. Foley.
1: You knew my sister was burned to death, didn't you, Mrs. Willard? Oh, she was so very beautiful.
0: Yes, I know. Try and rest. Is there anything I can get you before I go to bed?
1: No, thank you.
0: Well, go to sleep then.
1: I will. Good night.
0: Good night, and pleasant dreams.
1: Was that my sister, Mrs. Willard?
0: No, no, Mrs. Foley. It's one of the others.
1: Oh, they scream because they remember things.
0: Yes. Yes, I suppose they do. Good night.
1: Good night. I remember things, too. I remember.
2: Promise me you'll never leave me, Clara. And that whatever I do, you'll do.
3: I promise.
2: Always and forever?
1: Always and forever. I promise.

0: Thank you, Joan Crawford, for a magnificent performance. Now here again is Miss Crawford.
1: I want to thank Tony Leader and his wonderful cast of actors, especially Lorene Tuttle, who played my sister, for helping me to make my appearance on Suspense so very pleasant. Like all of you, I am a great suspense.

0: 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Tonight, Autolite brings you Alibi Me, a suspense play starring Mr. Mickey Rooney.
1: A showdown. This time it's a showdown. No more even Stevens. A showdown. I took all I'm going to take from him. It's tough enough to hustle a buck even without interference from Julie, without aggravation from Julie. This time it's a showdown with me and him. For real. Julie! Listen to me.
2: No manners. No knock on the door. No could I come in. No good afternoon. No manners. No class. Always on the muscle, huh?
1: I want to talk
2: to you,
1: Julie.
2: Not so loud. A little more relaxative with the voice. This ain't no candy store in Brownsville.
1: What's the big idea?
2: Didn't you hear what I said? You ain't on no street corner. You're in a high-class office. Upstairs a dance school. Underneath a music professor. You hear him?
1: Yeah, I hear him.
2: So keep it quiet. Keep it class.
1: I want to know what's a big idea. You hear me? I just came from Pitkin Avenue. There ain't a candy store. There ain't a pool room. There ain't a bar that'll handle my punchboards anymore. Not one. We now take from Julie, they said.
2: They said correct.
1: But that's my territory, Julie. I built up that punchboard business there.
2: I know, I watched. You'd hustle good. You build it up real nice for me. And I appreciate it. I already sent you the biggest lollipop I could find. The biggest lollipop in town for the town's biggest sucker.
1: Julie, I'm warning
2: you're
1: you.
2: You're warning me what? What? What'll you do? Give me a double whammy like in the funnies? ever since we were kids, you hate me, I hate you, and it's like a kind of mutual life insurance for both of us, huh? There's not a cop on the force that don't know how we feel about each other. You're forgetting what Larkin said to us years ago. If ever one of you punks get knocked off, he says, my first suspect will be the other. So what are you warning me? Grow up, Georgie, grow up.
1: I'm not going to let you get away with it. That punchboard business is mine. I need it, see?
2: You need the
1: I need
2: dough.
1: The dough, too.
2: You need the dough. Well, I'll tell you what. This is just your speed. Here. Here's a half a buck. Run down, get me a corned beef sandwich, and keep the change. Here, catch.
1: Julie, I...
2: Look at the face on him. If looks could kill, huh, kid? Go away now, huh? I got a million one things on my mind. I need you standing there like a hole in the head. Larkin, 6 o'clock, I got to report to Larkin on my parole. What? Georgie, put down that phone. They'll know you've done it. Georgie, Larkin will know.
1: Hey, no! It's done. I put my hand on the big vein in his neck. Can't feel nothing. Not a flutter. He's dead.
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2: And now with Alibi Me and the performance of Mr. Mickey Rooney, Autolite hopes once again to keep you in suspense.
3: I look at dead Julie lying there. Then I pick up the phone I hit him with. I wipe it clean. No fingerprints. And I stand still and listen. No screams, no whistles, no pounding on the door, only the music professor underneath playing like nothing happened. Nothing much has, just one stinker less in the world. I look down at Julie and I remember standing next to him in Larkin's office in the precinct station house years ago, and Lieutenant Larkin saying,
4: "If ever one of you punks is knocked off, my first suspect will be the other. Better have a good alibi, whichever one of you does it, because I'm warning you now, once I get you down to headquarters, you're a hot seater."
3: Good alibi. How much time do I have to set up a good alibi? 4:10. And at 6, Julie was supposed to report to Larkin till 6. An hour and 50 minutes to set up an alibi. Not much time. Come on, kid. Come on, get going. I leave Julie's office. Julie Moore Promotions. Wipe my prints off the knob and hurry downstairs. Hurry down for an alibi I need. Yeah, I need people, too, for it. But who? Who'll alibi for me? Leo! He's the one. He'll alibi me. Leo! Leo's behind the bar. I punk myself down at one end where I'm all alone. Leo sees me, gives me a big grin. I feel relaxed for the first time since I've done it. I wink and I give him a nod. He comes over and we shake.
5: Georgie, Lord, love your boy. You're a sight for sore eyes. Yeah, what do you have, sir? Just name her. It's in the house.
3: Give me a scotch, will you, Leo? We've known each other for a long time, huh?
5: Oh, I hate to think of the years that's passed since we met. I'm getting old, Georgie, old.
3: Not too old to remember a couple of favors I've done, though, for you, huh?
5: Georgie, boy, not if I was to live to be 100. Yeah, see, any of the old bunch, what I say. Georgie, I say, you can have me right arm up today, anytime.
3: Yeah, what you
5: ask
3: say?
5: Him. Drink hearty,
3: yeah,
5: son.
3: Well, here's to you. Thanks, Leo, I want you to do something for me.
5: Well, I'm a little short right now.
3: Huh?
5: I had a gallstone cut out last summer.
3: Oh, no, no, it ain't money. It ain't money, Leo. It's just, well, in case you should be asked. I've been sitting here since 3:30.
5: Yeah?
3: Yeah.
5: Why?
3: Well, what's the difference? Why?
5: Anybody special you want me to say it to?
3: What, are you going to do it or not?
5: Look, Georgie, I got a right to know what I'm getting into. You want me for an alibi? I want to know why.
3: Well, let's not make a production out of it. Chances are you might not even be asked. But if you are, I just been sitting here since 3:30, see? Okay.
5: Well, Lieutenant Larkin may be one of the ones who might ask.
3: Could be. What makes you think of him?
5: I just seen him going to Andy's place across the street. He's on the prowl.
3: Just now. Leo, you got to do this for me. You've got to.
5: Not on your life. I ain't alibiing you. Not with Larkin in the picture.
3: You ain't the guy to forget favor, are you, huh?
5: Look, you want money, I'll find money. I don't know where, but I'll find it. You want food, I'll feed you.
3: No,
5: you want clothes, I'll clothe you. Just say the word.
3: No, Leo.
5: But no alibi, George. No alibi. Excuse me, I got custom.
3: I feel like taking the bottle and smashing it over his head. Leo, just wait till the heat's off of me this once. Now come a day, Leo, when I remind you what you just said to me. Georgie, take a hold of yourself. It's 4:25. You got only 95 minutes left till 6:00. When Julie don't show, Larkin goes looking first for Julie. And for you. I gotta get ready for Larkin when he finds me. It's gotta be a good alibi. He won't settle for less. Think, Georgie, think. Who do you know? Who are your friends? Try to remember. Well, you don't even have to have any friends. I mean, anybody you can pressure will do. Put down that bottle. Put it down before you drop it and everybody turns around and looks at you. Forget the drink and get out of here. Oh, no. Not front door, stupid. Larkin's across the street. One look at your pussy, he knows something's wrong. The back way. Out the back way. Air feels good. I'm hot all over. I can feel sweat running down my legs. It's like an electric current. It's juicing through my body. An electric... George, breathe deep. Take good deep breaths. Oh, that's good. That feels better. Now it's gone. Feeling's gone like it was never there. That's your leg, Georgie. That's your moxie. You're not the... You got brains. You're not like... You get an alibi. You'll have it all set before six, then let Larkin come. You can laugh in his face, sure. What time is it? 5 minutes more gone. Georgie, think. Stop right where you are. Think. You see, it works. The second thought and everything comes to you.
6: Joni. That's who Joni. She'll be your alibi.
3: Oh, Georgie, you're such a dope. Wasting all that time worrying, aggravating yourself when all you had to do was come over to the apartment. 1, 2, 3. Your peace of mind. She's crazy about you. Always has been ever since that day up at Bear Mountain. Which apartment was hers? E.F. Gina. No, J. J, yeah. J for Joni, huh? Let her be in. Please let her be in. I'll never ask nothing again. Just let her be in.
7: Wow. Oh, look what the baby. Cat.
3: Kiss her, Georgie. Kiss her. Kiss her hard. That's right. That's it. Now pick her up in your arms, carry her in the living room, set her down on your lap. Good, good. You ought to be in the movies. Oh, Joni. I don't know how I managed to stay away so long, baby.
7: I shouldn't talk to you. I really shouldn't. It's more than 2 months.
3: You want to know why? You began to mean too much to me, kid. So stay away from her, I says to myself. Just don't ever see her. She'll wear off. I was wrong, Joni. You mean much more to me than ever, though. I couldn't hold out no longer. That's why I'm here.
7: Oh, Georgie, yeah. Baby, don't ever stay away again, no matter what the reason. Don't ever stay away from me.
3: Shh, shh, shh. I'm back for good.
7: Honest?
3: Oh, sure.
7: You mean
3: look
7: that?
3: Look at me and the answer. You get it, huh? Take a good look.
7: Oh, Georgie.
3: See? Satisfied, huh?
7: Oh, it's been terrible without you. All the time singing the blues, not feeling like going out or seeing anybody. Just slopping around the apartment and listening to the radio. I thought I'd go crazy.
3: Yeah, that's over and done with, honey. Happy times are back now. You know what? We're going to celebrate. Tonight, yeah. Put on the fancy smoke, we'll go stepping, dinner, a show, dancing after. How does that sound?
7: I got a new number I've been dying to wear.
3: Yeah, good, good, good. Anybody... here today?
7: No, not a soul. I was all alone, feeling just awful until you came.
3: Yeah, Joni, look, in case anybody asks you that, anybody's, not that anybody's going to, I mean, but in case they should, do me a favor, huh? Will you tell them I was here with you all day?
7: I'll tell the world you were here with me from the rooftop. I don't care who knows.
3: Will you do that, honey?
7: I love you, Georgie.
3: Oh, baby, I love you,
7: I
3: too.
7: Just love you and love you.
3: You swell. But look, Joni, in case anybody wants you to be definite, will you say I was here since 3:30 and stick to it no matter what? 3:30?
7: I'll say I... What?
3: Huh?
7: Just wait a sec. What are you trying to get me to do?
3: Well, relax now, relax, honey. What are you sitting up for?
7: No. No, Georgie.
3: What's the matter? What's the matter?
7: What's the matter? Plenty.
3: Huh?
7: Plenty's the matter. You dirty, no good, miserable piece of humanity.
3: Now, Joni, listen.
7: I'm beginning to get it. I know I'm not the smartest girl ever lived, but how smart do you have to be to get this picture? You ought to be. You stayed away because I was getting to be a habit,
3: look, will
7: huh?
3: You stop, honey.
7: You can't
3: please.
7: Live without me. Isn't that the way it went? You want
3: Lay
7: me.
3: Off of me.
7: You
3: want
7: to spend the afternoon here.
3: Look.
7: Well, isn't that just too touching for words? Trying to sucker me to give yourself an alibi.
3: Now, Joni, stop yelling. Listen to me. What I said was true. I need you, honestly.
7: Sure you do, to give you an alibi. That's why you came here. Just so I'll say you were here with me since 3:30. You want to use me. What have you been up to, Georgie?
3: Huh?
7: What have you done since 3:30 that makes you need me like that? No, don't tell me, because it's no good. I don't care what you've done. I don't care what's done to you either.
3: Huh?
7: An arrest, jail, the electric chair, I don't care.
3: Yeah.
7: You get no alibi from me, Mr. Wise Guy. Now pick yourself up out of that chair and get out of here.
3: Don't slug her, Georgie. You got no time for that now. Lady, but... not now. The main thing now is that alibi. You wasted enough time with her now. Yeah, you'll have to work fast. She wasted a whole half hour. And what did you get for it? Nothing. Only 65 minutes left, kid. That ain't much. That's a complete show in a newsreel theater. It's a 5-course dinner at the Little Romanian. 65 minutes to find Julie at 6 or a few minutes after, and then... close it, Georgie, close it. Larkin, on the prowl. He mustn't see you. He doesn't let him see you. Larkin sees you. He'll put two and two together. He'll talk to Joni. He'll learn you're trying to set an alibi down to the cellar, kid. Try the backyard. Wait a minute. No, no. No panic. Think. Fool alibi, but good. Good airtight, ironclad. cement foundation alibis. Where do you get one? Think hard. Who's around town? Who's left? Timmy. Yeah, Timmy. Dope. You should have thought of him first. Timmy, lying there in the hospital. Timmy, hurry, George. Run, hurry!

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3: The general hospital's filled with visitors, some laughing, some looking sad. I walk past the desk and the elevators and up the stairs, the fourth floor. I'm in luck. See, I see nobody. Nobody sees me. And a quick dash from the corridor to Timmy's room, and I just...
4: Georgie. Oh, Georgie, it's good to see you.
3: Hi, Timmy. You're looking 100% sorry. I didn't have time to bring candy or flowers. How you doing, kid?
4: Oh, Knockwood, not bad at all. Pull up a chair, Georgie. Sit down.
3: Yes.
4: You know something? You look sicker than me.
3: How you feeling, Tim?
4: Oh, not bad. You know how it is with what I got. The worst part's lying here in the hospital. I'm a guy who always likes to be in action, you know? But I'm alive and I'm not kicking.
3: Yeah.
4: Doctors say it was a miracle.
3: Yeah, sure.
4: Well, how are things with you, kid?
3: Tim, I'm leveling with you, see? I come up by the stairs. I didn't want no one to see me.
4: Yeah? In a spot, Georgie?
3: I need an alibi for this afternoon, see? Since 3:30.
4: You got it, Georgie. Yeah. I'm in this private room. Nobody comes near it. The nurses and orderlies don't come unless I give out a yell. Yeah. And I can have visitors any time I like, but no one was here all day, not even my wife.
3: Timmy, I'll never forget you for this.
4: Georgie, you got one of the oldest alibis in the world.
3: What's that?
4: You were sitting up with a sick friend. Yeah. Anybody does it, send them to me.
3: Shows you never know who's your friend till you're in a jam, huh?
4: Yeah, wait. I'll have a nurse come in so she can see you. Then you take the elevator down. Ask some dumb questions so he'll remember you. Do things at all, kid. Do them right.
3: Yeah, you don't miss a trick, do you, huh? Thanks again, Tim.
4: I'll ring for it now. Yeah. Georgie. Huh?
3: What is it?
4: Georgie.
3: What is it?
4: My ticker.
3: What is it?
4: Georgie.
3: What is it? You want some, you drink a drink of water?
4: I don't.
3: You want
4: I don't feel so good.
3: What? Call... Timmy! Timmy!
4: Don't worry. Don't worry about the alibi.
3: Timmy, don't die now, Tim.
4: Oh.
3: Tim, don't answer me, please. Don't. He's dead. My alibi is dead. Stop moving, Georgie. No point hanging around. You can't do nothing for him. And he can't do nothing for you. And if you don't find that alibi fast, you'll be seeing him maybe sooner than you think. I leave the hospital the way I came and go into the lobby. I look at the clock. 45 minutes left. It's 5:15. 45 minutes left. 45 minus 10 seconds. 20, 30, 40, 50. 44 minutes left. Hurry, George. Hurry! I'm sunk. It's 5 or 6 and I'm sunk. And in 10 minutes, maybe Larkin will be here. And I got nothing in the way of an alibi. I tried now. I'm tired of trying. What's the use? Wash out. I got no alibi. So I come home. I'm walking upstairs, see? And I hear a sound. My landlady, Mrs. Edinger, is nailing down linoleum in the hallway. Mrs. Edinger, yeah.
5: How does that song go?
3: Castles in Spain. Clear window pane back in your own backyard, sure. Yeah, Mrs. Ettinger. Here, huh? Honey, let me do that for you. Give me that hammer.
6: Oh, it's you, Georgie. Thanks, but never mind. You just come in?
3: Yeah, but if anyone asks you, especially Larkin, you tell him I was in all afternoon. Understand?
6: Larkin? Lieutenant Larkin?
3: Yeah, that's him.
6: Oh, I couldn't do that, Georgie. I won't lie to that cop. Don't count on it.
3: I do count on it, I do. And you'll do it, too. Don't shake your head. No, I say you'll do it. You'll tell Larkin. I'm in my room all day.
6: No, Georgie.
3: Mrs. Ettinger, you don't tell Larkin I'm in all day, and I'll tell him about Charlotte.
6: I don't have any idea what you mean.
3: Is that a fact? Not even one?
6: Please, Georgie, I don't want no trouble. I'm honest. I work hard to keep my kids honest.
3: You keep your kids honest, huh? So honest that Charlotte lifts a fur jacket right out of the department store.
6: I made her give it back. I marched her into the store myself. We gave it back to the manager.
3: Sure, I know, but a crime's a crime, whether a store prosecutes or
6: Georgie,
3: not. You couldn't take something...
6: She's only 15. You wouldn't tell. Her life would be ruined, Georgie.
3: None. Mrs. Ettinger, what's to cry? Am I going to tell on Charlotte? Of course not. I'll keep my mouth shut just like you want. And you'll open your mouth just like I want, and everything will be fine. If Larkin asks you, I wasn't out of my room all afternoon. Agreed?
6: You won't tell him about Charlotte?
3: Not a word. I take an oath. Look, I swear it.
6: All right, Georgie. All right. But not a word about Charlotte.
3: My memory is terrible. As long as yours is good. And there's my alibi. Safe, sealed, and delivered. Yeah, the best alibi in the world. Quarter past six. Won't be long now, but watch yourself when Larkin is here, kiddo. Just the right attitude, remember. Not too anxious, not too casual. Just right, you know. Yeah? Who is it?
7: Open up, Georgie. It's me, Larkin.
3: Who is it? Oh, well, what a surprise. Yeah. And to what do I owe this great pleasure?
7: Remember, I once told you, Georgie, if anything happened to Julie or to you, my first pickup would be the other one.
3: Yeah, I remember. So what? Oh. You mean Julie is... He's been
7: made dead.
3: No, kid. No. What do you know? And you come over to me with your shoulder to cry on, huh?
7: You're not surprised?
3: I'm not the only guy who hated Julie, you know. Let me know who did it when you find out. I'll contribute a sawbuck to his defense, see?
7: Save your money, Georgie. You might need it.
3: How come?
7: Remember I told you at the same time you better have a good alibi, because once I got you down to headquarters, I'd prove you did it.
3: Yeah, that word seems to strike a bell.
7: I'll give, Georgie. Where were you today?
3: Huh? I was nowhere.
7: Oh, that a fact?
3: It's a fact. I was right here all afternoon.
7: Can you prove it?
3: It ain't easy to prove. You was somewhere alone all day, you
7: Can
3: know.
7: Can you prove you were here?
3: Well, I didn't see anybody except... Oh, yeah. Yeah, Mrs. Ettinger. My landlady.
7: Yeah, all
3: know.
7: Right. Let's hear her version.
3: Mrs. Ettinger? Hey, Mrs. Ettinger.
8: What is it?
3: Come on up here a minute, will you?
8: Now?
3: Yeah, right now.
8: All right, I'm coming. Now what? Always something. I'm up here, they want me down there.
3: Yeah.
8: Down there, they want me up here, Georgie.
3: All right,
8: please.
3: All right.
8: If it's a complaint, I don't want to hear. Tell me tomorrow. Today, I can't take another
3: This is
8: one.
3: Lieutenant Larkin. He wants to ask you.
7: Sit down, Mrs. Ettinger. You must be tired. I won't keep you long. Were you in all day?
8: The whole day.
7: Was Georgie in all day?
8: Georgie? This Georgie?
7: Well, how many you got in the place?
8: Yes, sure, he was in.
7: You're positive?
8: I'm positive.
7: What makes you so positive?
8: What makes me so positive? I cleaned his room. That's what makes me so positive.
3: Yeah, that's what she cleaned it, yeah.
8: And I pressed a suit for him later. That's what makes me so positive.
3: Yeah.
8: And when I was sweeping the hall, his door was open and I saw him. And when I was... downstairs, he yelled down to me a couple of times.
7: You're prepared to swear to that in a court of law?
3: Go ahead, Ms. Ettinger. Swear by your daughter's head.
8: I swear. I swear it.
7: All right, all right. Thank you. You can go.
8: I work hard all day, old man.
7: Well, that's it then, Georgie.
4: Meaning?
7: Meaning your alibi stinks, as far as I'm personally concerned. But for the record, it lets you off the hook.
4: Hate that, don't you? You'd like to hang the big one on me, wouldn't you?
7: I'll see you around, Georgie. Keep your nose clean.
4: Yeah, sure thing.
5: Lennox, Mr. George Lennox.
4: Yeah, that's me, kid.
5: Yeah. I got a package for you. Blue Arrow Delivery Service, sign here.
4: Yeah, good. Who's it from?
5: Mr. Moore, Mr. Julie Moore.
7: Open it, Georgie. I want to see.
4: Yeah. Yeah, I'll open it up and see. It's a lollipop.
5: I never seen such a big one.
4: You asked your opinion. Beat it. Will you get out of here? Look, kid, go on, beat it. What are you waiting for?
7: What do you think he's waiting for, Georgie? Stake the kid.
4: You stake him. What am I, the mint? You stake him. Go ahead.
5: Okay, cheapskate, okay. Keep your lousy tip. Fine thing, I'm here twice this morning and three times this afternoon, and you're not in. Five times up and down them stairs and not even a nickel tip.
4: Shut up! Shut up! Shut up!
5: Hey, thanks, man.
4: Shut up!
5: A whole buck, thanks.
7: Don't mention it, kid. You deserve it. You earned it.
4: Shut up!
5: Thanks. Oh, I almost forgot. There's a message goes with it. To the biggest sucker in town. That's all there is to the message.
7: It's enough. Get your hat and coat, Georgie.

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Mickey Rooney is appearing by arrangement with MGM, producers of the Technicolor production Pagan Love Song, starring Esther Williams, Howard Keel, and Mina Gombos.

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1: 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The suspense play which stars Miss Ball, which is produced and directed by William Spear, is called Dime a Dance. It deals, as you will presently know, with Broadway life and sudden death, both set to music. And so with Dime a Dance and with the performance of Lucille Ball as a red-haired young lady named Ginger Allen, Roma Wines again hope to keep you in suspense.
4: Have you ever danced with a murderer? Doesn't cost any more for the extra thrill. It's only a dime. How could I do it, you say? I had to save my own life. I'm a taxi dancer from the Joyland Palace. One of the places just off Broadway in the 40s, you know the kind of place. Second-rate dance bands like Frankie Froman's 15 Frolickers. I was late to work that night. I ran down Broadway, scrambling through the crowd to the entrance of the Joyland.
5: 50 beautiful girls upstairs, boys. Come in and count them yourself. No admission, 10 cents to dance. Come in, we're just getting started. The music is the very...
4: Hello, Max.
5: Hey, Ginger. You better step on him. Marina's looking for you. You're late. He's burning.
4: I know it. Has Julie come in yet?
5: Not yet. 50 beautiful girls waiting to dance. We just step right in. No admission.
6: Good evening. So you finally decided to come, did you?
4: Hiya, Marino. Sorry I'm late.
6: Yeah, you ought to be. So did Julie. All the cash customers are waiting. I sent out the girls before all of you are here, and you say I'm playing favorites.
4: Well, blame it on Julie. She gave me a stand-up tonight.
6: All right, so I'll blame it on Julie. Where is she?
4: Isn't she here?
6: No, and she ain't home neither, because I phoned her there 15 minutes ago. I thought she was with you.
4: And I thought she was here.
6: Hey, if this is no gag, what happened to her?
4: Well, that's what I'm beginning to wonder.
6: Now go on in and get your stuff on. Julie be all right.
4: Yeah, maybe she slipped in while you were busy counting tickets or something. See you right away, Marino.
7: Thanks for being late and being teacher's pet. We've been entertained by Mom here while waiting for
4: her. All right, lay off. Mom, throw me that foot powder. Looks like a heavy night out there. My feet still hurt from last night.
8: Here you are, dearie. That's the way I am, girlies. What I like every once in a while is a good, juicy murder.
4: Nice kid. No love to be murdered herself. Throw me that dress, would you, Madame Defarge? The green one. Is Julie here?
7: Not unless she's hiding in the closet, honey.
4: Do any of you know where she is?
9: You asking us? Ain't she your buddy? Maybe they had a fight.
4: Well, did any of you hear from her?
9: Why not ask Marino? He's been hanging around her.
8: Now, that Southern girl, Sally, she used to work in a joint like this one further uptown. There was a murder for you.
10: Come on, hurry it up in there. Out the floor, step on it.
8: She just never showed up to work one night.
4: Who didn't?
8: That Southern girl, Sally. Then they found her. That was about 3 years ago. Oh, what a sight she was when the police discovered the body.
4: Oh, cut it out, Mom.
8: Then there was the Robinson gal out in Brooklyn, stabbed to death. They found a phonograph and record by her body. Didn't even belong to her. The murderer brought his own music. Oh, she was a dance hall phony, too. Maybe some guy has it in for you girls.
4: Pleasant character.
8: Well, maybe one fella kills the both of them. Maybe there's a dance hall killer still at large getting ready for his next victim.
10: Now, what do you think I pay you girls for anyway?
4: I often wonder.
7: Sure, Marino. Think we're giving a free show in here?
10: You couldn't interest anybody in that chassis of yours, even with a set of dishes thrown in.
7: Oh, yeah.
10: All right, all of you, file out. I got something to tell Ginger.
11: All right,
10: come on, get out. Ginger, what I wanted to see you about.
4: I know, Marino. I put you in a spot. I'll be dressed in a minute, and if you'll ward off those garlic eaters tonight, I'll work twice as hard and make it up to you, honest.
10: No, I'm in no spot, Ginger, but you are.
4: Marino, what's the matter? What's happened?
10: The police want to see you, Ginger.
4: Police? What for? I didn't do anything.
10: I'm sorry, Ginger, but you...
4: Something's happened to Julie.
10: That's what the police want to see you by. Julie's dead.
4: Dead?
10: Murdered.
1: Tonight in our suspense theater, death is a dancing thing. Roma Wines is bringing you Lucille Ball, a star of suspense, in the Cornell Woolrich story, Dime a Dance. You have heard the prologue for tonight's tale of suspense.
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1: And now it is with pleasure that Roma Wines bring back to our soundstage Miss Lucille Ball in Dime a Dance, a tale well calculated to keep you in...

0: All the way over in that police car with those two flat feet from homicide, I could see Marino's face when he said, murdered. Poor Marino. We got out and walked up to the third floor of the building, to Julie's room. Marino never said a word.
1: All right, sister, in here.
0: Is she still in there?
1: No, you won't have to look at her.
0: Oh. How did it happen?
1: Strangled.
0: Why didn't she yell out? There were plenty of people around.
2: Now, look, Ginger, we're asking the questions.
1: Oh. Yeah, but since you raise it, we figured the person who could get close enough to kill her was someone she felt safe with.
2: Yeah, she was murdered by someone she trusted, by a friend.
0: Well, I was the only friend she had.
2: Yeah, so they tell us.
1: Unless she had a boyfriend.
2: And who was her boyfriend?
1: Yeah.
3: If she was strangled, where did all the blood come from?
0: Flatfoot didn't answer Marino. He shut up all at once, as if he didn't have the heart to tell us the rest of it. His eyes gave him away, though. I got the whole score just following his gaze around the room. First, he looked at the little phonograph. By using bamboo needles, she could play it late at night. Soft, you know, so no one could hear it. The needle was worn down halfway, all shredded, as though it had been played over and over. Then his eyes wandered to a flat piece of paper that had 8 or 10 shiny new dimes on it. Some had little brown flecks on them. Then his eyes went down to the rug. It was all pleated up in places, especially along the edges, as though something heavy, something lifeless had been dragged back and forth over it. You mean he danced with her after he killed her? Gave her a dime a dance even then?
1: Now, will you tell us? Who was her boyfriend?
2: Play that record. Maybe she'll remember some guy they both knew who was hipped on the piece. It was the only one he played.

0: No! Stop it! Stop that music! That wasn't hers. She never had that record. Poor Butterfly. She hated it. She couldn't stand it. Someone brought that record here with him.
1: Sure, someone did. Maybe her boyfriend, sort of.
0: There was no boyfriend. It was someone who waited for her in that room in the dark and killed her before she could scream. It was the same madman who killed those two other dance hall girls. He pays a dime a dance. A dime a dance, whether you're alive or dead.
2: Back at the grind. The flat feet let me go. Nobody told me anything. Sometime, when you have nothing better to do, you try dancing with a couple of hundred guys a night, asking yourself each time one of them wraps his arms around you, is this the killer? Has he a knife in his hand behind my back?
3: Say, can I see you a minute?
2: Got a ticket?
3: Yeah, but I don't want to dance, Ginger. I want to talk.
2: Well, it's your dime. Say, how do you know my name?
3: What? Just happened to?
2: Who are you, anyway?
3: Recognize those two guys leaning against the wall?
2: The two flat feet?
3: And I'm the third. Nick's the name.
2: What about about her boyfriend?
3: Relax. We have proof it wasn't her boyfriend and wasn't you.
2: Oh, then you expect him to show up again after what he's done already, huh?
3: We just got the report on those other two girls. They were killed by a maniac who played poor Butterfly. Also, the fingerprints in all three cases match. He'll keep it up until we get him.
2: How do you know what he looks like?
3: We don't. We only know he isn't through yet. That's why I was assigned to protect you.
2: Protect me?
3: Yep. Keep my eye on you all night while you work and then take you home right to your door. Marino knows about the other two dicks, but no one knows about me. Fact is, headquarters told me not to tell even you.
2: Then why did you?
3: I just saw how touchy you are. I don't want you to misunderstand my intentions.
2: Well, what if someone asks me who you are?
3: Say I'm your new boyfriend.
2: Oh, don't get smart. I never had a boyfriend.
3: Good, now you've got one.
2: Oh, 35 girls on this musical chain gang. Why do you pick on me?
3: Because we found out one more thing about the killer's habits. The two girls that were murdered before Julie both had red hair.
2: Julie had red hair.
3: Yeah. And so have you, baby.
2: So I was set up as victim number four. Nice thought. But every night, like the milkman, just when the girls filed out to feast the arms and eyes of the wolves, there was Nick. Now, that was some comfort. Nothing personal, you understand. It was also a comfort to see those other two flat feet on the job night after night.
3: How's Ginger?
2: Fine. How's Nick? Hey, you're 4 minutes late.
3: Miss me?
2: Oh, I'm just a taxpayer that wants to see a public servant earn his money.
3: If the city got broke, I'd do this job for nothing. Uh-oh. Your straw boss, Marino, is giving you the high sign.
2: Oh, I'll go see what he wants. You wait here. It's on your mind, Marino.
4: Hey, who is that monkey hanging around you every night?
2: Well, he pays for his tickets, doesn't he?
4: Yeah, but he never uses them. Who is he?
2: My boyfriend.
4: Oh. You known him long?
2: Long enough.
4: Take care of yourself, Ginger.
2: Don't worry, Marino. I know my way around, but thanks.
4: Besides, we're not running any matrimonial bureau around here. You gotta spread yourself around a little more. Share the wealth. There's other customers.
2: All right.
4: Now watch out, will you?
2: All right.
3: What did he want?
2: Oh, nothing. Nick, is there any news? You know, it's a month since Julie.
3: No. Calm down, redhead.
2: Yeah, that's just it. That red hair. Look, why won't you let me dye it?
3: Oh, I've got my reasons.
2: Yeah. You great, big, silent, strong cop.
3: That's right. Those cops.
2: And then came that night. That horrible night. I was late as usual, got to the dressing room, planning to dress in no seconds flat so I could get out on the floor and be with Nick. Somehow, I felt that I was going to need him that night. Some instinct told me it was a matter of life or death.
5: It's been a whole month since the last one. What I like every once in a while is a good, juicy murder.
6: Come on, snap it up. What do you think I pay you girls for, anyway?
0: Who are you looking out the door for, Ginger?
5: Now, you take that killing of Julie. There was a real juicy case.
0: Oh, shut up, Mom. Will you cut it out?
5: Oh, I'm sorry, dearie. I keep forgetting you and she was so cool.
2: Well, that's all right. I'm jittery. Laverne, have you seen my boyfriend?
7: Not tonight. Maybe he got bored.
2: Billy, have you seen Nick? You know, the tall, handsome...
0: Not tonight, redhead. I guess he's giving you the air.
6: Come on up. What am I paying you for?
4: Come on. What's the matter, Ginger? You look like you've seen a ghost. What are you looking for out there? What's so fascinating about the clock?
2: Marino, they're not there. Where are those two flat feet?
4: don't you know about them?
0: Never mind that now. Where are they?
4: Called off.
0: Called off?
4: That sounds screwy to me, but police headquarters figures they frightened off whoever they was looking for.
0: But that's crazy. I'm going to phone...
4: I won't do no good. I told them that anybody would wait till it cooled off before trying again. Now is when we should have protection. Well, come on, get out on the floor. Come on, Ollie, out on the floor.
0: All right, I'll be out in a second. Really, I will, Marino. Laverne?
8: Yes, honey?
0: As soon as Nick comes in, tell him to come right here. Tell him to tap on the door, will you?
8: Sure enough, sugar.
5: Hey, what are you looking at me like that for, Ginger?
0: Look, Mom, I got to talk to you. I can't go out there on the floor. I'm scared.
5: But what are you staring holes in me for?
0: Mom, you and I were here in this room the last night Julie was alive. The night she must have been killed, remember?
5: You poor kid. I always
0: liked
5: Julie.
0: We got to remember. We've just got to. There was someone dancing with Julie that night. Some rum-dum. Julie said something about him. I can't remember what it was she said.
5: Oh, you mean the one that hurt her hand?
0: That's it. That's it. Hurt her hand. Bent her wrist back when they were dancing.
5: Yeah, that's the guy. She said it was almost like as if he got a kick out of hurting her.
0: Yeah.
5: Seeing a squirm.
0: Yeah, now what else? What else?
5: Well, Julie called him a cement mixer.
0: Oh, now we're getting somewhere, Mom. Think hard.
5: Oh, he had Julie crazy dancing like a slap-happy pug. I remember her describing it. He'd take three little steps to the right as if he was getting ready for a stand in broad jump.
0: That was it.
5: Remember how Julie said she felt like screaming, for Pete's sake, if you're gonna jump, jump.
0: Yeah, three steps to the right, and if you're gonna jump, jump.
5: Hey, what are you doing, Ginger? Some detective work? Getting some clues?
0: You know who we're talking about, Mom?
5: The killer.
0: Yeah.
5: Oh!
0: If he enjoyed hurting her like that when she was still alive, he'd enjoy dancing with her after she was dead.
5: Oh, he's worse than Prune Face. Why, that...
0: There's someone I gotta tell this to right away. Oh, where the... Nick! See you later, Mom.
3: Hey. How's Ginger?
0: Oh, Nick. How's Nick?
3: Why, you're trembling. Sure, it's me. Why not?
0: I thought you were called off the case.
3: We were.
0: Then what are you doing here?
3: Abbott, do you mind?
0: No, you dumb ape. I don't mind. Boy, how I don't mind.
3: And as long as it isn't duty anymore, do you mind if I do something to you that I've wanted to do for days?
0: Well, it depends.
3: I want to take you in my arms.
0: All right, take me in your arms and dance. Anyway, for the time being.
3: I'm a rotten dancer.
0: You're telling me. Nick... Nick, we gotta talk. I just found out something about the killer that you ought to know.
3: Later. I paid Marina for all the dances to the end. We can leave whenever you want.
0: After this song, they play Dinah, and then comes the break. We can leave then.
3: What makes you so sure?
0: Well, the band always plays the song in the same order. Then they can sleep while they work. I tell time by them. Limehouse Blues means it's 10:45. Lady Was a Tramp means 11:15. Dinah means 11:30. Never changes except when there's a request number.
3: You know, I like everything about you.
0: I like everything about you, but you're dancing. Let up on my hand, will you? You're bending it upside down. It hurts my wrist.
3: I told you I was a rotten dancer.
0: Well, for Pete's sake, don't dance like you were priming for a standing broad jump. If you're going to jump, jump. That's not Dinah.
3: No, certainly isn't. It's a request number.
0: Who requested it?
3: I did.

0: the matter, baby? I look sick.
1: I feel just awful. I do feel sick.
0: Am I dancing that bad?
1: No, I just, Nick, I'll have to stop at the air, I guess. I'm going to get a drink of water, yeah. Drink of water in the ladies' room.
0: Oh, I'm sorry. I'll wait here for you.
1: Oh, just a minute.

0: Peters.
1: Operator. Operator, give me the police department, homicide squad.
0: Police department, homicide, right away.
2: Homicide.
1: Hello, homicide. This is Ginger Allen at Joyland. The third man you assigned to our place is
2: third
1: the...
2: Third man? What third man?
1: Nick Ballister, the one you assigned to protect me.
2: We have no Nick Ballister, and there was no man assigned by us to protect you.
1: It's the killer. He's taking me out with him. I don't know where to. Look, I'll leave a trail of ticket stubs. Please come quick.
3: Ginger.
1: Goodbye, Katie. I'm sorry you couldn't work tonight. I'll fix it with Marino.
3: How you feeling?
1: You shouldn't have come in here, Nick. Didn't you see the sign?
3: All that? Men keep out, violator subject to arrest? Didn't say positively. Besides, they wouldn't arrest a cop.
1: Why couldn't you leave me in here alone?
3: You were gone so long, I thought something had happened.
1: Nothing's happened. Yet. Don't ask me how, but I kept up a patter while we walked. All my brains were in my right hand to clutch those ticket stubs in my coat pocket. I kept dropping those stubs, making sure he didn't see. I tried to stay on the bright streets, but he led me to the lonely ones. The one we were on now was like a graveyard. No lights, no people. Suddenly, I felt my blood run cold. My fingers in that right-hand pocket fished around like a drowning man clutching for straws. The last ticket stub was gone.
3: Ginger.
1: Yes, Nick?
3: I'm hungry. Would you like some chop suey?
1: Like it? Oh, I'd love it. He ate that chop suey with an appetite, like a guy who had work to do. Work he was going to enjoy. I side-sneaked a glance at the jukebox without turning my head, you know, just my eyes. What a relief. All kinds of songs, but no Poor Butterfly. Nick was beginning to act nervous. He'd guzzle a cup of tea, pour another, keep looking over his shoulder like he was worried somebody might be following us. Then he'd grin like he used to and reach over for my hand. He pressed my fingers till they hurt. Hard, like he'd never pressed them before. I guess he couldn't wait. And suddenly he stood up.
3: Ask the waiter of the check, Ginger. I'm just going to wash my hands. Then it's time we left.
1: Waiter, quick.
4: Yes, you mean. What will it be?
1: I'm leaving. When my boyfriend comes out, tell him you think I went back to the powder room. Gag, you know, he's a deadbeat. I want to shake him.
4: Maybe don't understand.
1: Marino, how did you get here?
5: Mom saw me, and I followed your ticket stubs. He almost saw me. Come on, quick.
1: Marino, thank heaven you got here.
5: Hurry up.
1: Marino, I can't run anymore. I won't last the block.
5: You won't have to. There's a vacant house in the middle of the block. Here, inside. Fast, I think I see him coming.
1: It's all dark in here.
5: Well, no one lives here, that's why. Here, I'll light this searchlight. There. There's a stairway leading upstairs.
1: Oh.
5: Go ahead. Now, watch it now. Don't trip them.
1: Yeah.
5: Stairs is broken. Now, through this door.
1: Ooh.
5: Here's a candle and a match. There. Now we can see each other and wait.
1: Do you think we're safe?
5: We'll know in a few minutes.
1: Oh, Marino.
2: Good job.
1: Oh, it's him.
5: Shh, put out that candle. Now hide back there. I'll take care of him.
2: Ginger.
1: It's him.
5: All right, you act for it.
2: We'll see about that.
1: Who is it? Answer me. Answer me, please.

0: Oh, why did you stop the music?
1: We danced from the beginning of the record.
0: Marino!
1: Yeah. Yeah, Muriel. You think you could hide from me with different names and different faces?
0: Marino! Why do you call me Muriel? What are you doing? I'm Ginger, don't you remember? I'm Ginger Allen.
1: Yeah, each time you tell me a different name, Muriel. But you can't get away by changing names.
0: Marino!
1: Yeah, the first time you changed your name was when you married me before I left for Europe with that operetta company. You remember? The orchestra played Poor Butterfly when you promised to love me forever.
0: Help me. Somebody help me.
1: Yeah, well, the next time you changed your name was when you thought I was dead. Lived on my insurance and married another man.
0: Oh, please.
1: No matter how many times
0: please.
1: You change your name, Uriel, I'll find
0: No, not me. You killed her. You killed her, Marino, again and again. You only killed her last month, Marino.
1: Each time I think I have, she rises again. This time I'm going to kill you and your lover. This is the last time.
0: Oh, Nick!
1: And now we dance. Now we dance. Here. Here are your dimes. The roll you were never right. Yes. And now we dance. And then you...

0: the record and the attempted murder.
1: At my expense, you big piece of... another thing. How'd you know about dancing like a broad jumper and turning up my wrist?
0: Oh, I listened outside the door to you and Mom talking about that in the dressing room tonight.
1: Oh.
0: Gave me a couple of neat pointers.
1: Yeah.
0: I put them together with poor Butterfly so I could scare the daylights out of you.
1: Oh, you did, too. I ought to wring your...
0: Oh, calm down. No wife of mine is going to have a red-headed temper.
1: Wife of yours? You'll do anything to learn how to dance, won't you?
0: Yeah, it looks that way.
1: No wonder you didn't want me to dye my hair. You wanted that nice,

0: And so closes Dime a Dance, presented by Roma Wines, and starring Lucille Ball, tonight's tale of suspense.
1: In just a moment, we'll hear again from Miss Ball. First, though, let's visit a glamorous casino somewhere on the sunny Caribbean. Smartly dressed people stroll about the gardens. The strains of a Cuban song float out. Two men watch from a table on the terrace. One is a Cuban, the other a North American. One is about to propose a toast.
2: To your beautiful country, Jose.
3: 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To this wine in which we drink our toast. It comes from North America, from California. Its name is Roma.
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4: This is Lucille Ball. It's been a great pleasure to appear on Suspense this evening. Next week, I know you want to be listening, as I certainly will, to a very wonderful actor, Mr. Paul Lucas, who will appear in a suspense play called A World of Darkness.
0: Thank you, Miss Ball. Lucille Ball appeared tonight through the courtesy of Metro-Goldwyn-Mayer, producers of Madame Curie. Don't forget, then, next Thursday, same time, for Paul Lucas in Suspense.
1: 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R-O-M-A. 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

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Starring tonight, Miss Lucille Ball in Anton Lieder's production of A Little Piece of Rope, a tale well calculated to keep you in suspense.

0: They said I'd never make good here in Hollywood. Everywhere I went, it was the same story. Sure, they'd see me, but the minute they took a look at my baby face, all I'd get was advice and excuses. No job. My last try was for a schoolgirl part. I was too baby-faced to even land that one. I was walking home, still wearing the school uniform that I'd bought to help me get the part, when I got the idea. Then I remembered another thing. It was years ago, reading an old copy of the Police Gazette in Grandpa's attic, printed about 1880, I guess. With their falsely youthful faces, dressed as innocent schoolgirls, these vicious females haunt the vicinity of select young ladies' seminaries, and with their airs of artless girlhood, they entice and trap unwary gentlemen, some from the best of families. It was funny then, but now, well, those gals were suckers. I take the exclusive gents for all they've got and give absolutely nothing. That's how I made good in Hollywood, up to $1,000 a month good. I just take a little walk. I've got uniforms for all the best schools, and I still have the baby face. So help me, lots of those kids look older than I do. When school's out, I let some old wolf pick me up. They always want to park up in the hills or some other lonely place. I drop my compact. He bends over to pick it up. I let him have it with a special little blackjack I carry. Then I leave, taking their wallets and any letters I find. You'd be surprised at some of the letters some of them do have. Makes a dandy bank balance now and then. Them? Remember, I pick them old enough to have families, dignified jobs. Would they want to admit to chasing Bobby Soxers? They never squawk. My landlady thinks I'm the ideal tenant.
1: Oh, she's no trouble at all, the poor little thing. Infantile, you know. Has to take long walks every day and rest the rest of the time. Never any fun or dates like other pretty girls. Well, lucky she can afford it, I say. Be a county ward otherwise. And so sweet and quiet, uncomplaining, poor little soul.
0: Yes, Mrs. Tilford is a swell character witness. Of course, I always wear a coat over those uniforms near home, and I keep them locked up just in case she snoops. Yes, yes, I've got a nice career in Hollywood. That is, I did have until last month.
1: You going out in this cold, Isabel?
0: Oh, this is a good heavy coat.
1: Well, don't you overdo now.
0: These walks are just what the doctor ordered.
1: Anyway, you sure look healthy enough.
0: Oh, thank heaven for that. Anything I can pick up for you on the way back?
1: Oh, no thanks, dearie. I got everything done.
0: Goodbye now.
1: Bye.
0: I was dressed for Miss Cadwaller's school this time, and it was just letting out when I got there. I didn't have long to wait. You know, you get so you can tell by the way the cars move along the street if the guy's on the prowl. This one was driving a big black coupe, and he was a little younger than I liked, about 40, but you can't be too fussy. I stepped off the curb, pretending to look for a bus.
2: Waiting for the bus?
0: Why, yes, I am.
2: Which one?
0: The Bel Air bus.
2: Oh, I say, that's a shame.
0: Why?
2: I just passed it back there. Broken axle.
0: Oh.
2: You know, I think I've seen you passing my house. What street do you live on?
0: Cameron.
2: Oh, sure. I'm just over on Bender. Hop in, I'll take you home.
0: Oh, well, you're a neighbor. I guess it's... Gee, thanks, Mr...
2: Rice. Alex Rice. Insurance.
0: How do you do?
2: Like school?
0: I hate it. School's no fun. I'd like... Oh, I...
2: What?
0: Oh, excitement. Danger. I suppose you think I'm pretty silly.
2: No. No, I think you're the kind of girl who'll get excitement and danger.
0: Really?
2: Yes, really. Look, it's so early yet. Like to take the long way through the hills? It's pretty there now.
0: Oh, yes, I'd love to. I think the hills are divine.

0: isn't it just out of this world?
1: Yes. Yes, indeed. What's the initial on your bag for?
0: The initial?
1: Yeah. Irma? Inez? Ingeborg?
0: Oh, Ingeborg. You made that up.
1: No, it's Swedish. Imogene?
0: No, Irene. Irene Taylor.
1: A pretty name for a pretty girl.
0: I'll bet.
1: You have beautiful hair and eyes and a beautiful throat.
0: Well, throat.
1: Irene, you're very excited.
0: Oh, Mr. Rice, I dropped my compact.
1: You don't need it.
0: But it might get stepped on.
1: You won't need it.
0: But I want it now.
1: All right. Don't yell so. Here, I'll get it for you. Oh!
0: Character, huh? Well, here, roll back a little. There. Well, what do you know? Rope. Now, why would a guy carry a piece of rope in his inside breast pocket? Nice wallet. Well, goodbye, Mr. Rice, and thanks for everything. Back home, I showered and changed and settled down to see what was in this wallet worth keeping. Only about 50 bucks. What made it so thick was a lot of newspaper clippings. Oh, no, it can't be. But it was. Those clippings were all about the Strangler, who'd murdered 5 girls in the last year, left them in the hills with a piece of rope around their necks and never a clue. And Alexander Rice carried his press notices. Alexander Rice carried a little piece of rope in his inside breast pocket, picked up girls, drove into the hills. And Alexander Rice wasn't his name. No, his driver's license said Benjamin Carney. I had picked up and slugged the Strangler. My latest sucker was the most dangerous man in the country.
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3: Say there, neighbor. 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
4: Now, look, Wilcox. 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If you'll only pipe down, we'll hear some more of Suspense.
2: And now, Autolite brings back to a Hollywood soundstage Miss Lucille Ball as Isabel in a little piece of rope. A tale well calculated to keep you in suspense.
0: At first, I just shivered over my narrow escape. Why, if I hadn't been out to get him, he'd have gotten me. I'd be number 6 in tomorrow's headlines. Then I suddenly realized I was the only one who could identify him. I can't be silent, let him go on killing. I've got to go to the police station and tell them. I started to go out when it occurred to me I couldn't. I didn't dare go to the police and take the chance of exposing my own racket. If that ever came out, and it probably would. San Quentin, here I come. It seems they're a little stuffy about people who carry blackjacks and steal wallets and sell letters. So, instead, I went for a walk. A real one this time, and just tried to think. Pretty soon another thought hit me. He knew I could identify him by now. The Strangler was no fool. He'd have me figured out and know the kind of place and time to look for me. And he'd certainly be looking for me, to kill me, to shut my mouth forever. I had to find a way to...
5: City Desk, Thompson.
0: I know who the Strangler is.
5: Who's this?
0: I can't tell you that.
5: Oh, I see. Well, what can you tell me? You know his name?
0: Benjamin Carney.
5: Carney?
0: C-A-R-N-E-Y, 1156A, Boydell Street.
5: Yeah, description?
0: About 40, 5'9 or 10, 160 pounds, dark hair, eyes, skin, even features. Not ugly, not handsome. Drives a big black coupe, late model.
5: Got it. Any identifying marks, mustache?
0: No, nothing.
5: And how do you know this guy's the Strangler?
0: I just know. Goodbye.
5: Hey, wait a minute.
0: So you can trace the call? Been hundreds of phony clues, and he thought mine was another. But surely they'd check that name and address. All the way home, I had a creepy feeling he was around somewhere, following me, waiting. The evening paper barely mentioned my call, just listed it with several others. Radio wasn't very much better.
3: An unidentified woman phoned in a description of the killer as a 40-year-old brunette, medium height and weight, with no distinguishing features, driving a new black coupe. Police checks revealed that such a man, with the name she gave, had moved from the address given several months before the first of the Strangler murders, but there is no further trace of him. Investigation continues, but it is believed this is another spite accusation. A Portland, Oregon woman reported the Strangler as the man who entered her hen house last night and...
0: No use phoning again. I didn't think a letter would help much either, but I tried. Being careful, it couldn't be traced to me, and mailed it to a newspaper that night.
6: Hey, Mike! You going to the courthouse? Take this to O'Shea, will you? Another Strangler letter telling all. Why can't he just strangle letter writers? One more and I'll strangle somebody.
0: Another failure. The letter wasn't even printed. I was getting jumpy from being cooped up like a prisoner. What if he couldn't find me as long as I stayed home? I was losing money every day I didn't pull my act. I could leave town, but why should I give up this good thing, my perfect setup? I'd been doing fine. In another year, I could quit the racket, make friends, invest my money, maybe even get married. But now this had happened. I'd never be safe. Not as long as we both lived. I finally faced it. I have to find him and kill him. This time, I put an ad in the personals column. Would he see it? Well, I'd run it till he did. A.K. Rice can book your rope act for mutual profit.
1: Have immediate out-of-town engagement. Signed, Slugger. Huh. Rope act. Mutual profit, huh?
0: I knew that would get him because it sounded like blackmail. And by pretending to fall for a shakedown, he'd hope to get close enough to kill me. Only it was going to be the other way around. And so our strange correspondence began. He answered right away.
1: Slugger, interested in offer.
0: Offers. Send details, box 047M 298, Rice. I had him hooked. I didn't lose any time writing. Dear Mr. Rice, I have an invention which I think you'll want for your...
1: Robat. It's expensive, but remember, it's completely silent. And yours exclusively if we agree on terms. Signed, Slugger. Mm-hmm. Completely silent. It's delicious. And expensive. Yes, indeed.
0: Mm-hmm.
1: Slugger. Give price,
0: and details of contract. Rice. So close now. I couldn't afford the slightest mistake. Now or... Dear Mr. Rice, 5,000 cash buys complete
1: assortment of paper and leather goods. Time and place of meeting must be my choice, but decide fast. I must leave town immediately. Signed, Slugger. P.S. You should never have left that snapshot in your wallet. It's awfully good of you. Snapshot? I thought I... Oh, no. No, I didn't burn it. So, the little lady's in a jam. Needs money to hide out. And I can help her make her getaway. Oh, I can indeed. Slugger, price okay.
0: We'll close at your convenience, Rice. I've got him. My plan was as foolproof as I could make it. I packed a suitcase with the kind of clothes I'd hate to be found dead in, and maybe I would be, and told Mrs. Milford I was taking a vacation with friends.
7: Oh, I'm so glad, dearie. I said to Miss Knight yesterday, that child should have country air. City air just don't do the same for you.
0: Yes, I know it'll do me good.
7: And you stay longer if they ask you. Don't worry about me holding the apartment for you.
0: Well, thanks a lot, Mrs. Tilford. It's certainly nice of you. I have to catch that train now. Goodbye.
7: Goodbye. Have a nice time now.
0: I took those awful clothes to the bus depot, changed, washed, and let the soap dry on my face till it was white and shiny and 10 years older. With my hair skinned back tight under an old beret, I saw a stranger in the mirror. Baby face was gone. Good. No one had noticed me, and looking like this, nobody would. Then I walked to another apartment I'd rented by phone last week. It was in a dingy neighborhood. I'm Miss Sprout.
8: Oh, Miss Sprout, you can move right in. The people left yesterday. Here, this is the key. It's the first door at the head of the stairs.
0: Fine, I'll go right up.
8: It ain't clean yet. Them stairs bother me so.
0: No, I'd really rather do it myself, thank you.
8: Well, I'll just leave you alone there.
0: Now I was Miss Annie Sprout, librarian, and I looked as much like Isabel Towns' baby face as an alley cat looks like a Persian. I sat down to write the last letter. Dear Mr. Rice, come to 609 Fitzgilbert Place at 10 p.m. Friday.
1: And don't try to come near me or I'll scream my head off. Tap 5 times, come in, and stand right by the door while we make sure neither of us is double-crossing the other. Have the money in an unsealed envelope. I want that traveling money, but I'd rather take a chance on the cops than on you, so follow instructions. Slugger. You fool. You baby-faced fool.
0: He'd have to make sure the layout was right before he'd dare attack me. And the more precautions I took, the more he'd believe I was on the level. Near the door where he'd stand, I put a chest with a lamp on it. That was my booby trap, that lamp. The room was so dimly lit, he'd have to light my lamp to look at the wallet. And when he pulled the light chain, he'd shoot himself. I had a gun fixed where the bulb should be, and the chain pulled the trigger. It was set to get him in the chest. Heart, if I was lucky. Dead or not, I'd leave him there for the cops, with his wallet and clippings. Pretty cute, huh? And I'd skip out the back way with all that beautiful money, go to the depot, become Isabel Towns again, safe and free. I wore gloves all the time I was there, and the suitcase with Isabel Towns' identity in it was ready by the back door. The hours passed like centuries, and the old house creaked like a sick old man in a squeaky bed. Of course, it might be the house, or it might be someone on the stairs. And then it was 10 o'clock. I was standing at the other end of the room, facing the door. The light was very dim. I heard the feet coming up the stairs, or was it just the creaking of the old house? No.

0: Good evening, slugger. You see, I'm prompt, slugger.
1: Stand where you are.
0: Certainly.
1: Did you bring the money?
0: Yes, indeed. Here, in this envelope.
1: Throw it down in the middle of the room, between us. Go ahead, throw it down. It'll stay there while you examine the leather goods.
0: Do you have the wallet here?
1: Yes. Throw the money. I can't reach it from here, you know. It's quite safe.
0: All right. There. The wallet. Where is it?
1: On that chest beside you, by the lamp.
0: Oh. Yes. Well, thanks, slugger.
1: Aren't you going to look to see that everything's there?
0: Why should I? I trust you. So long, baby face. See you around.
1: He's gotten away, alive. He must have guessed I'd done something to the lamp. So he was still alive and still dangerous. But at least I had the money, the $5,000. I picked up the envelope and opened it. There was nothing in it but pieces of newspaper cut to the size of bills. Why, you dirty cheat! I ran to the door and opened it. I looked out, but he wasn't in sight. Maybe I could catch him before he got out of the house. Oh, you won't get away with this. I stepped into the hall, and before I could turn, I felt the rope around my neck. His hands were pulling it tight.
0: Oh, baby. I told you I'd see you around, didn't I? There you are, baby. You're paid off in full. Now, we'll just go back inside. Let's see. I guess you'll be safe on the floor while we finish our business. Now, I'll take a look at that wallet, baby. You might have held out some of those clippings. I'll just turn on this light.

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4: Wonderful. And I hope all of you will be listening next week when Suspense presents William Powell in a role that's also different from the parts he's been playing lately. He's playing a man who's just stolen $250,000 and then finds out that... But you'll hear about it next Thursday when Suspense brings you Give Me Liberty, another gripping study in...
0: Suspense.
1: Lucille Ball may soon be seen in the Paramount production Sorrowful Jones. Barry Kroger was heard tonight in the part of the Strangler. Tonight's suspense play was written by Virginia Cross, with music composed by Lucian Morawek and conducted by Lud Bluskin. The entire production was under the direction of Anton M. Leader. In the coming weeks, Suspense will present such stars as John Garfield, Margaret O'Brien, Sidney Greenstreet, Agnes Moorhead, Edmund O'Brien, and many others. 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And next Thursday, same time, hear William Powell in Give Me Liberty.
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0: won't mention the name of the town. It won't help any.
1: I don't think I'll even tell you what part of the country it's in. It's just a place in a long valley with 100-year-old elms and hills you can't stop looking at. And the people? Well, maybe they're not much different than anybody else. 2,500 of them. The kids went to schools with big lawns and long walks. And the men walked up Oak Street from the mills right after the 5 o'clock whistle. Some stopped for a beer at Mike's or the Green Rooster or Eddie's Tavern, and some went right on home. Sounds wonderfully ordinary, doesn't it? That's what I thought. Until they tried to hang me.
2: Dixie! Dixie!
3: Oh, Dixie.
1: I can't believe it.
3: It's me, all right. I saw you from across the street.
1: Well, what in the world are you doing in this little town, Julia?
3: Oh, just getting a little rest.
1: Don't give me that. Your idea of rest was always to sit in an air-conditioned cocktail lounge.
3: Gee, you look good.
1: Well, what about you? I wish you'd have stayed with the band, Julia.
3: I just felt like drifting, Dixie.
1: Where did you drift?
3: All over. Ended up with a carnival.
1: A carnival?
3: I saw the posters about you and the band playing for the high school dance tonight. I couldn't believe it.
1: Well, you don't get young doing one-nighters, but you see a lot of country and some swell people. You, for example.
3: Well, how are all the boys?
1: Well, I'm the only one of the original bunch left.
3: No.
1: Yeah. Chigger Thompson went with Kenton. Bill Candoli joined the circus in Cleveland, married a snake charmer.
3: Oh, no.
1: Yeah. And then Squeak Hanley lost himself up with the law in Virginia. You know how it goes. I got all new sidemen now, just kids.
3: Yeah. Things change, don't they?
1: Yeah, they do. Hey, look, Julia, why don't you drop in at the dance?
3: They'd think I was an old science teacher.
1: Nah, you'll knock them dead.
3: No. No, look, Dixie, I want to talk to you. I'm at the embassy, across from the railroad station, the only hotel in town. I'll see you after the dance, outside, and we'll have a sandwich and a drink and a talk, huh?
1: Okay, that's the way you want it. Look, it's the high school auditorium, you know.
3: Uh-huh.
1: Well, I'll see you.
3: Dixie?
1: Yeah?
3: Who's singing in my place now?
1: Me. We walked opposite directions and caught each other looking back a couple of times. She looked good. But then she always had. There had never been anything wrong with how Julia looked. That night at the high school dance, I played like I hadn't played for weeks. Man, that band caught fire. You should have seen the faces of those kids dancing by the bandstand. They looked at me as if I invented music. And me, a third-rate clarinet player. Trouble was as far from my mind as Carnegie Hall is from Bop City. It was backstage after the dance that the bubble blew up in my face.
4: Here's the loot, boss. Look at it. Big, coarse notes.
1: Yeah, what does it come to, Teddy?
4: Well, the cashier says 1,200 round simoleons, but I count it myself.
1: That's not bad for this town.
4: Listen, it's a lot better than standing on Vine Street waiting for a recording date. I'll take this kind of loot any day in a week.
1: Yeah, I better put this in my bag.
4: Hey, that bag must be loaded by now.
1: I got 2 weeks' take in there, but I'll drop it in the bank when we get to Kansas City.
4: Hey, you still carrying that gun for protection?
1: Yeah, Ted. Right here. I wouldn't know how to use it, though.
4: Loaded?
1: Every chamber. See?
4: Oh, those things give me the creeps. Hey, what else you got in that bag?
1: Just some publicity pictures of me. I'm going to get some new ones, though.
4: Get them while you're young. When they start camouflaging those age lines in your face, the cost goes up by leaps and bounds.
1: Yeah, no, I know. Teddy, tell the boys I'll be at the next stop tomorrow.
4: Oh? Who'd you tie up with?
1: Julia.
4: She here? Well, I'll be darned. Small world, huh? What's she doing now?
1: I'll tell you tomorrow. We got about 6 years talking to do in 8 hours. Now get on out of here, huh?
4: Yeah, right, boss.
1: Come in. Come in. I'll be in with you in a minute, Julia. I just want...
5: My name isn't Julia. It's Emily.
1: Oh. Oh, Emily. Well, what can I do for you?
5: Well, they all dared me to come in and tell you how much we liked your music.
1: Well, bless you. So you liked it, huh?
5: Never had such a good band at our dance before. It was like having Benny Goodman.
1: Well, now, aren't you sweet? I'll tell Benny when I see him.
5: Do you have a picture I could have?
1: Well, I don't have any real good ones, but... Hey, I'll tell you what. You give me your name and address, and I'll send you one autographed. With love to Emily, my prettiest fan.
5: I can see some in that suitcase.
1: No, those aren't any good. They're kind of old. I mean,
5: I just gotta get one. They dared me.
1: All right, but don't pull that suitcase, kid. Look out!
5: Oh!
1: Kid. Kid. What did you do? She fell to the floor and her head suddenly spurted red. For a moment, I was so shocked, I didn't know what to do. Then I bent over and I picked her up and I ran to find the nearest doctor. I ran almost 4 blocks with people staring at me like I was crazy. I couldn't even feel myself. I was just a thought. Get to a doctor. Get to a doctor. And I finally did.
6: She died instantly. No doctor in the world could help her.
1: From then on, it was a nightmare. There was only 4 policemen in town, and they were all handling highway traffic 30 miles away because of a big mill fire. I told the doctor and the people who crowded around me that I'd stay in town and face a police inquest the next morning. There were some grumbles and some nasty words, but nobody stopped me from checking in at the Embassy Hotel. But I was there only an hour when I realized I wasn't going to get off that easily. A group of men formed outside the hotel and stood looking up at my window. Then all of a sudden I realized they wanted to lynch me. Listen. Now listen down there. I know you're there. You don't need no rocks through no windows. You don't need any lousy notes. I know why you're there.
7: How long are you waiting, Dixie? How tired the rope's gonna be?
1: You're never gonna use a rope on me, never. Do you understand? Never. Who is it? Who is it?
3: Julia.
1: What do you want?
3: Who are you doing all the shouting at?
1: Them. Those people down there, if you can call them people, they threw a note through the window on a rock. They want me for killing that girl.
3: Well, maybe I can help you.
1: What can you do?
3: Don't kick a friendship in the face, Dixie. You never know when it'll come in handy.
1: Yeah, tell me all about it. Look at them down there, watching the window like hound dogs with a treed possum.
3: Oh, Dixie, why don't you think of something to do instead of just burning off steam?
1: Think. In the past hour, I've thought more than that Greek philosopher did in a lifetime. But it all boils down to me ending up with a tag on my toe.
3: Oh, I wish I could help you.
1: Look, what are you hanging around me for? They might try to do something to you if they find out you've been nice to me.
3: I'll take my chances. I got nothing else to do.
1: Oh, thanks. Don't waste your time. I don't think it's going to pay off. You know what? They make me feel like a criminal. They found my car.
3: They did?
1: Yeah, somebody told the manager. What's his name? Abdo. The car's 3 miles north of here in an empty riverbed. Burned to a crisp. The only thing in the world I own.
3: Oh, Dixie, don't let it get you.
1: But how much do they want? Julia, an accident is an accident. That means it wasn't done on purpose. She grabbed the bag and the gun went off. And she would just a little... Kid.
3: Oh, Dixie, stop it. You're not doing yourself any good this way. It could happen to anyone. To me, or the people next door, or even to one of them down there. Oh, come on, sweetheart, and sit down here with me.
1: Wait a minute.
3: What is it, Dixie?
1: More of them. And they got guns now. Not just clubs and ropes, guns.
3: Get away from that window.
1: Maybe I don't want to. Maybe I could get them to shoot me from here, and then Well, it'd be over with like that.
3: Get back from that window. Come on.
1: Let go of me. They wouldn't shoot. They want their fun later.
3: Do what I say. You gotta think, Dixie. You gotta think of some way to get out of here.
1: Sorry that girl got killed. Sorry as an honest man can be, but... Well, there's no point in dying to prove it.
3: I think God understands, Dixie.
1: It's just another rock.
3: No, it isn't. Look what the... Oh, never mind, Dixie. It's what you said,
1: Wait
3: a rock.
1: Wait a minute now. It's something else. What is it? Don't hide it from me.
3: Dixie.
1: Give it to me! Oh, a shoe. One of her shoes.
8: What are they going to throw up next, her body?
2: Dixie, let me take it. Let them keep it. You dirty, dirty!
3: Oh, Dixie, Dixie. If there was only something we could do.
1: There isn't. When people get like that, there just isn't.
3: I'm not going to let this happen. I'm not going to...
1: Julia, listen. They're breaking the door down. They're coming in.
3: Well, we've got to get out of here somehow.
1: Get out? There's no way to get out now. Now go back to your room, Julia.
3: I won't.
1: I said go on.
3: It's too late, Dixie. They're coming down the hall.

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0: And now, Autolite brings back to our Hollywood soundstage Alice Faye and Phil Harris in Elliot Lewis's production of Death on My Hands, a tale well calculated to keep you in suspense.

0: quiet, will you? Don't make any noise.
1: It only sounds like one person.
0: One person can carry a gun.
2: Couldn't be them, Dixie. They wouldn't knock.
0: Who is it?
3: After the hotel owner. Let me in.
0: All right. What's on your mind?
3: They broke in the door downstairs. But I stopped them in the lobby. They had ropes and guns.
1: Thank you, Abdul.
3: Oh, don't thank me. I told them that they couldn't come in after you, but that you would go out.
0: You don't mean
3: that. I told them within 15 minutes.
0: Abdul, let me stay a little longer in the name of humanity till I can dope this out. I got enough money.
3: I don't worry about money.
0: Well, what have you got to lose?
3: Listen, I give you a break. They could have come in here and got you and torn you up in little pieces. But I said no. One little word. Now, long after you are gone, I have to live in this town. You've got your troubles, I've got mine. Now, that's the way things work.
0: What's the matter with this town? Why does it act the way it does?
3: After what you did, you expect them to treat you with brotherly love?
0: You got to be born here before they think you're human? There's a lot of world outside this flea-bitten town, and most of it's better. They should be happy that someone brings a little of it in with them once in a while.
3: What you brought in was tragedy.
0: But it was an accident, a statistic, the kind of thing insurance companies make a fortune predicting. Don't blame me. Blame that big wheel of chance.
1: Dixie.
0: I just didn't get the right number on this spin, that's all.
3: Well, you got now 13 minutes to think of another one.
1: What can I do for you, Dixie? Tell me something.
0: Just let me alone.
1: Well, I'm going to do something anyway.
0: Did you turn on the radio?
1: I turned on the radio.
0: Turn it off.
1: I'm not going to.
0: Turn it off!
1: I'm not going to.
0: What do you want music for?
1: Because I want to dance.
0: Are you crazy?
1: Oh, come on, Dixie, dance with me. Come on, it used to take your mind off things.
0: Oh, I know, but I...
1: Oh, come on, come on, that's it. Oh. Pull me closer, Dixie.
0: Oh, I wish this hadn't happened. So I could enjoy you, Julia.
1: Let's just pretend this is the future. And we're dancing somewhere and in love and
0: how can I think like that when all I can see are those guys down there loading buckshot and guns just
1: Dixie,
0: to...
1: Dixie, shh, shh, shh, shh. Just dance.
0: But I can still think.
1: Oh, honey. This is wonderful.
0: You know, I've played for a lot of dances. And I never realized until now what it does to you inside.
1: What does it do to you, Dixie?
0: Makes me wish I'd have gone to high school. I never got there.
4: That was Early Autumn, done by the Woody Herman Aggregate, the band that plays the blues. Not that you're blue right now. And this is Charlie Schaefer, your early evening platter party host on KNOK. And I want to remind you that if you have any request whatsoever, just dial KNOK. The switchboards are waiting. And now, how about a little bit of Glenn Miller, In the Mood?
0: How do you like that? I can request any tune in the world, but I can't save my life. What a great place to live.
1: Let's dance some more.
0: Yeah, yeah. What should I request? Don't break the news to Mother, or maybe I'm in the mood for life.
1: Oh,
0: huh?
1: Dixie, don't talk like that. Dixie!
0: Give me the railroad station. Freight division.
1: Dixie, what are you doing?
0: Stop talking. Hello? Hello? What time does the next freight train leave? Yeah. I have some valuable freight I want to put on board. Oh, an hour, huh? Are you sure of the time? Exactly 1 hour? Well, I guess there wouldn't be time tonight. Thanks anyway.
1: Oh, Dixie, you just couldn't get to that train.
0: It's my only chance, but I need an hour. An hour of safety to get to it.
1: I'll be right back, Dixie.
0: Where are you going?
1: To find a policeman, or to talk to those men, or to do something.
0: The police are all over in another town. They couldn't get here in time.
1: Now, you just wait here. I'll be right back.
0: Emily, if anybody caught me on my knees like this talking to you,
5: I suppose they'd think I was crazy. But I'm not. Emily, you know it was an accident. Pure and simple. It wasn't my fault. Only nobody really believes it. They're waiting for me outside. Your people. And they want me in exchange for you. Only it isn't an exchange. It's just blood revenge. An eye for an eye. And it doesn't make sense. I know that saying all this will never do you any good. But, Emily, I just wanted you to hear how sorry I am. How deeply and tragically sorry I am. Emily, have a good long rest. Maybe someday I'll meet you in person again and we'll talk about it. And that someday might be today.
3: Hey, what are you doing down in the lobby, young lady? Where are you going?
1: Mr. Abdo, we've just got to do something. Get some police or get rid of those men out there.
3: I have long ago sent somebody for the police, but I don't expect them to get here.
1: Why don't you let him stay here longer?
3: Because I can only hold these men a while. After that, they come in. I don't want to see it.
1: Why do these men want him?
3: I don't want to talk anymore.
1: Well, I'm going to find out.
6: Where are you going, lady?
1: I want to ask you why you want Dixie.
6: That ought to be plain.
1: He didn't kill that girl. It wasn't his fault. You must have a better reason. Whose little girl was it? Yours? Or yours? Whose? Is that why you want him? Because it was one of your children?
6: Lady, you'd better go on about your business and leave ours to us. We got our own reasons for getting that skunk.

0: What'd you find out, Julia? What happened?
1: Well, Abgo's been trying to get the police.
0: They won't come. Don't worry. How many of their neighbors do you think they'll shoot down to save me?
1: I don't know, Dixie. I don't know.
0: Look, I got 5 minutes, that's all. 5 minutes to walk out of here.

0: head.
1: What do you expect me to do? Perform a miracle?
2: Get out, dog. Let me in.
3: Are you ready to go, son?
1: No, I'm not ready to go. I still got 5 minutes.
3: You must have made a mistake with the time. Your time is up.
1: It is like... Look at this watch. Look at it. Still better than 4 minutes.
3: I'm sorry, but now is the time. Before they come in the hotel after you.
1: I don't get it. I don't get this whole setup. Why did you bother to stop them once if you send me out to them now?
3: I did what I felt I must do. For me, that was enough.
1: Well, I'm not going. Do you understand? I'm not going. They'll have to work to get me.
3: Haven't you done enough to me already?
1: To you?
3: The little girl you... who was killed... was my little girl.
4: Oh.
5: Mr. Abdo, I'm really sorry. I'll go. You won't have any more trouble from me.
6: I'm going with you, Dixie.
3: Yeah. I'll turn off the lights in the lobby. That might help.
6: Shall we take the elevator?
5: No, honey, the stairs. I want to make it last as long as I can.
6: Dixie, not see, I want to cry.
5: Do I? But it wouldn't help. I'm having trouble enough seeing now.
6: I'll go out with you and fight. Let me, Dixie.
5: You're going to stay right here in this lobby. You said you'd do anything for me, and that's what I want you to do.
6: How are you going to do it?
5: I'm going out. Turn right alongside the building, and then I'm going to run. Run, you hear me? Then maybe somewhere, somehow, I can find help. So long, Julia.
6: Dixie, I love you.
5: Good. Take it easy.
7: Hold it and stay right where you are.
5: Why should I?
7: Shut up! Now, if you know what's good for you, walk over to that car and make it fast.
5: Take that gun out of my face.
7: Do what I tell you and stop talking. All right, everyone, stay where you are!
8: Hey, what do you think you're trying to do?
7: I said stay where you are. I'll put a bullet through the face of the first man who moves.
8: Are you going to let a guy get away with a crime like that? No. Baby killing? Whatever or not. Come on, guys.
7: The next one will go through somebody's head. I want you to notice this badge on my coat. You people pay me to protect you and everybody against lawlessness in this town. And I'm going to earn my money whether you want me to or not. Some more police will be here in 2 minutes, and anybody standing around will be arrested. Now go on home. Break this up. All the fun is over. Can you drive?
5: Thank you, officer.
7: I said, can you drive?
5: Well, I could yesterday, but I don't know now. My knees...
7: Well, try. I've got to be ready for anything.
5: Where do I go?
7: To jail. Well, that's all right, mister. You'll be safe there.

0: Hello.
1: Hello, Julia. Would you care to go and get that sandwich we talked about 1,000 years ago?
0: Oh, I'd love to, Dixie. What did they say?
1: The coroner acquitted me 10 minutes ago. Accidental homicide.
0: Oh, that's wonderful. Well, what are you going to do now, Dixie?
1: Oh, just catch up with the band and drift, I guess.
0: Dixie, I don't suppose I could...
1: Go back with the band?
0: Well, just singing, that's all.
1: You could do a bigger job than that if you want to.
0: You mean it?
1: Sure. Look, here's your wedding ring. You know I never threw it away.

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1: Next week on Suspense, our star will be Mr. Charles Boyer in Another Man's Poison. And in weeks to come, you will hear such famous stars as Jeff Chandler and Dick Powell on Suspense.
0: Suspense is produced and directed by Elliot Lewis, with music composed by Lucian Morawek and conducted by Lud Gluskin. Death on My Hands was written for Suspense by John Michael Hayes and E. Jack Newman. Included in tonight's cast were Joseph Kearns, Herb Butterfield, Barbara Whiting, Byron Kane, Franklin Parker, and Gil Stratton, Jr. Alice Faye and Phil Harris may be heard on their own radio program every Sunday over another network.
1: And remember, next week on Suspense, Mr. Charles Boyer in a tale we call Another Man's Poison.
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1: Friends, this is Harlow Wilcox again to remind you that Autolite is the world's largest independent manufacturer of automotive electrical equipment. 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

0: and the producer of radio's outstanding theater of thrills, the master of mystery and adventure, William N. Robeson.
1: Man proposes, but God disposes. Always, always the question yet to be solved, the horizon yet to be reached, beyond which ever and ever there are further horizons and never the answer to the question. Was the wealth of the distant Indies lying beyond the curve of the earth the answer to the Spain of Ferdinand and Isabella? Was Sutter's gold lying beyond the high and forbidding western mountains the answer to the America of 100 years ago? Is the shiny electronic basketball, the soon-to-be-launched satellite, the answer to mid-century man who proposes without consulting him who disposes? We do not know, nor do we presume to guess. But we do make so bold as to give you pause for thought. Listen, then, listen, as Frank Lovejoy stars in The Outer Limit, a tale well calculated to keep you in
0: suspense.
2: 0-25, 0-25. All right, men, settle down. Now let's settle down. You too, Bill, that book you're reading, put it away.
3: Anything you say, Colonel.
2: No doubt you're wondering why we got you out of whatever warm beds you were in. Well, we've got a reason, a very good reason. This morning we take the wraps off the RX-3. Now, most of you have heard scuttlebutt that she's been modified. Well, she has. She's powered by 8 rockets now. That's what I said, 8 rockets. Designed to take man into areas of space that have never been explored before. And at a rate of speed to which no pilot has as yet been subjected. Now, Bill Westfall is going to take her up this morning as far and as fast as she can go. Joe?
4: Yes, Colonel.
2: You'll lead the 102s. You and your wingmen will be Bill's chase planes. We want observation at 40,000 feet.
4: Yes, sir.
2: Okay, here's how it plays. Pull the curtains on the map, Sergeant.
5: Yes.
2: Now, you see it's circled here. Your rendezvous point we designated as Point X. 0 hour is 0900. Joe, you and your red tails will take off at 0-15. Have you got that?
4: Yes, sir.
2: You'll make conventional climbs to 35,000 feet, rendezvous at Point X. Call into me at control at 40,000 feet. Right, Joe?
4: That's it, Colonel.
2: Well, not quite. Now, let's take a look at the weather. Feet?
5: Yes, Colonel. The weather is very pretty out, boys. All clear, ceiling unlimited. Winds aloft at 10,080 miles per hour at 165 degrees. At 25,100...
2: Hold it, Pete. Major Westfall.
3: Yes, Colonel.
2: This is primarily for you.
3: Well, now, don't fret, Hank. I'm getting it.
2: I just wanted to make sure, Bill. Go ahead, Pete.
5: Ground temperature is 60, estimated at 45 below at 40,000 feet. We expect no change for 3 hours. That's it, sir.
2: Hang on. Okay, Joe, you and your boys go unwrap your 102s and have a nice time. Bill, stick around. I want to talk. How you feeling, Bill?
3: I feel real good. How are you feeling?
2: What about Molly and the kids?
3: Are you worried, Hank? Don't worry.
2: Well, I just want to know just how they are, that's all. Well,
3: an hour ago, Molly wiped her hands on her apron, kissed me goodbye, and the twins want to be firemen this morning.
2: 0-20.
3: Now, what are you...
2: 0-20.
3: Okay. Look, Hank, I've flown it a dozen times before.
2: I know, but never for this speed and never for this altitude and never with 8 rockets. The engineers are hitting you could break out of the stratosphere in this plane.
3: Yeah, I heard.
2: Now, get it out of your head. This is just routine.
3: Look, Hank, I've studied the blueprints. I know them like a prayer. My brain is crammed with detailed specifications, estimated performances, and I know all the safety devices to keep me alive. You happy?
2: All right, come on, let's go. Let's get out of here. I've got to say it, Bill. You know it better than I do, but I've got to say it anyhow.
3: All right, you be a commanding officer, Hank. You know, you go ahead and tell me.
2: Keep your throttles uniform or you'll wind up against the mountains.
3: Yeah.
2: Retract landing gear as soon as you're airborne. Maneuver for maximum rate of climb and a heading of 87 degrees, which should bring you to 40,000 in less than 2 minutes using JATO, approximately 1 mile north of rendezvous point.
3: Uh-huh.
2: From there on, you'll be on rockets.
3: Uh-huh.
6: 0-17.
3: Well, go ahead.
6: 0-17.
2: Bill, come on outside. Let's go to the hangar. Bill.
3: Yeah.
2: You've got 10 minutes of rocket fuel. Now get rid of those JATO bottles before you fire the rockets. Fire only one rocket at a time.
3: Now, Hank, you did just fine. I'm going to fly that baby higher and faster than anybody ever did before, just like you said. I'm going to take it up and bring it back. And then you come home and have dinner with me, huh?
2: Yeah, sure, I'd like to. There she is, Bill.
3: Yeah. She's real pretty, isn't she?
2: I'll be listening in at control. I won't bother you until you're airborne. It'll be between you and the tower until then. See you later. Good luck.

0: 0-3.
1: Good morning, Colonel.
2: Oh, Mr. Hargrove, you'll be here at control with me?
1: It's all right with you, Colonel.
2: Well, I wouldn't have it any other way. You check the communications equipment, Sergeant?
3: Yes, sir. Major Westfall has been assigned a special radio frequency of 3970.
2: Good, good, good. You'll take good care of it, Sergeant. We don't want it to poop out or anything like that, do we, Sergeant?
3: Oh, yes, sir. Yeah. Well, no, sir.
2: Hargrove, I've got a thing on my mind. That boy in the plane you geniuses designed, he's my best boy.
1: It's our best plane, Colonel.
2: It better be. Well, now it's your turn. What have you got on your mind?
1: Everything's in proper order, Colonel. The electronic brain, the recording equipment, the television cameras in the cockpit, everything. Every known scientific device, even some unknown. They've been...
2: We're talking about a man. That's all I really want to get back out of this. What about the man?
1: There may be one difficulty.
2: Well, tell me about it. I'd like to know.
1: The takeoff with all that load, the jets, the rockets, all at maximum fuel capacity. It's never been tested that way before.
2: Go on, Mr. Hargrove.
1: It's just that Major Westfall has only 10,000 feet to get his ship airborne. If he accelerates from 0 to 300 knots in 10,000 feet, he should be airborne in less than 7 seconds.
2: 7 seconds. That makes it 0 plus G.
1: Yes, Colonel. Beyond 0 plus G, beyond that, we don't know. We just don't know.
2: Oh, thank you. Thank you for everything, Mr. Hargrove. Sergeant, flip your switch on Major Westfall. I hear he's got a swell program. Flip them all, Sergeant.
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4: Roger.
5: Wind 15 miles from south.
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4: Come in, tower.
5: Western Airlines flight 303 reported over San Jose southbound. Navy interceptor on home leg in San Diego. United Airlines eastbound 4010 at 18,000 over Salt Lake City. No other aircraft aloft in the area.
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0: 6,
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0: 5.
5: Good luck.
0: 4. 3. 2. 1. 0.
7: 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Mr. Hargrove.
0: Hey.
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2: This is control. Go ahead, Bill.
4: Everything's great, Hank. She's a doll, baby.
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4: 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She's buffeting some.
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4: 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Hank! Hank!
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4: 55,000, Hank.
2: Still a doll, baby?
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4: Firing number one rocket. 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Aching back. 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Fired. 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
2: Go ahead, Redtail.
8: We've lost him, Colonel.
2: Stay up there, Joe, as long as you can.
1: What do we do now, Colonel?
2: I just told you, Mr. Hargrove, we wait. You and me. We wait.

0: You haven't lost me, Joe. I can hear you.
1: Stand up there, Joe, as long as you can.
0: Hello? Hello, Joe? I will try another frequency. Red Tail from RX3, can you make me?

0: still can't get you, Joe. I will keep sending. Firing number 7 rocket. Fired. Firing number 8 rocket. Fired.
1: Oh, brother!
0: This is RX3 broadcasting to whom it may concern, to all you people. This is Bill Westfall approaching 210,000 feet at 4 times the speed of sound. 210,000 feet, that's 40 miles straight up in the air to all you people. And that's where I am. You never saw anything like it. No clouds, and a color no one ever named before. Otherwise, there's nothing. There's no sound except my instruments. Nothing. Nothing. Nothing at all. Wait a minute. There is something at 2 o'clock high. Really something, brother. And it's not a flying saucer either. This one's egg-shaped. It's huge. It's spinning like a top, and it's coming toward me. Can you hear me? Can you hear me? Listen. Listen, something has just happened. Something, a missile, something, a shot. Maybe through my canopy. The pressure is going down. Something is happening to me. That egg-shaped thing, I'm being pulled toward it. I have lost control of the ship. I have no control. I am going to decompression. I'm on the verge of consciousness. I'm black. Oh.

0: In a moment, we continue with Suspense.
1: Every Sunday, right triumphs over wrong dramatically in Indictment, the unusual dramatic series that is based on stories of the criminal law, with authentic procedures as they are followed by the office of an assistant district attorney. For the kind of excitement that is generated when justice goes into action, hear Indictment just a few minutes from now and every Sunday over most of these same stations.
0: And now, we continue with The Outer Limit, starring Mr. Frank Lovejoy, a tale well calculated to keep you in suspense.
2: We've waited a long time, Colonel.
3: Well, we'll wait some more.
2: But there's no point to it. May I make a suggestion, Colonel?
3: What?
2: Give it up. Make your report to Washington.
3: What about you, Hargrove?
2: To be frank with you, Colonel, in another 16 months, there'll be another plane, the RX-4, and the Air Force will give us another man to fly it.
3: Not until we're certain about this man, and we're not certain.
2: What do you propose to do?
3: The things that are in the manual. We'll organize search parties. We'll put spotter planes up in the air. Maybe Bill came down in the ocean. We'll call the Navy.
2: Colonel, if the RX-3 came down on the ocean, it would sink in 5 minutes. It had no life preserver equipment on it. The added
3: weight... We'll call the Navy in, Mr. Hargrove.
2: Whatever you say, Colonel, but my guess is...
3: What's your guess, Hargrove?
2: My guess is that sometime, somewhere, on some beach or in some field, someone will pick up a ball of cooled metal. That someone will be holding what's left of the RX-3.
4: Understand now what I am saying to you.
5: Yes. Yes, I hear you. I understand.
6: Proceed, Zeglon.
4: We have established communication with him, Commander, on frequency X-29.
6: Good. Proceed as ordered.
4: Yes, Commander. Earthman, your brain is in turmoil, is it not? It has great difficulty in accepting what you see.
5: Yeah, that's right.
4: Accept it. What you see here exists.
5: This exists?
6: It exists, Earthling. The spaceship you're on exists. Those jet dynamos you see before you exist. Jet dynamos driven by the harness power of 1,000 suns. Listen, Earthman. Listen to them. Do you know what happened as you listened, Earthman? We have flung ourselves 10,000 miles into space. What do you say to that, Earthman?
5: I don't know what to say.
6: It is beyond the conception of your Earth.